0: Flabbergasted at every turn. I really am. So I'm sorry, because it should not be that way. I never remembered it that way in all of my years studying foreign policy and just the UK as an ally.
1: Yeah.
0: Just really never. I don't know what's happened to you guys.
1: You worked at the Pentagon, didn't you?
0: Go to different areas, like not focusing on your military and hardening your own national security. I don't know. It's really...
1: When did you work?
0: Nobody's talking about that's very surprising to me, though, is Donald Trump has made a threat, and I think he's going to stand by it 100%, of basically removing the United States footprint in Germany, and like Ramstein specifically. The United States military is all over Germany, if people are not aware, and I mean all over. And if that goes away, that's absolutely going to significantly affect you guys and your ability to defend yourself, your allies and our military capabilities at the ready in like literally a second's notice.
1: Well, it leaves us exposed. I think you've got a fifth
0: no
1: of your...
0: No one's really talking about that, and I don't know why. From your...
1: Well, we did it on the show a lot last night. Alex Armstrong did it a bit earlier, but just with reference to that, Matt, you're withdrawing 5,000 troops. I think many of them are going to frontline nations that are squaring off against Russia, Poland, Romania, the Baltics, and the personnel you have in Germany is about a fifth of active deployment personnel in Germany. So you've still got 30,000 troops there.
2: Yeah, well, speaking of Germany, you know, look, it's important, I think, people to recognize what President Trump, I think, is doing here is just getting us back to where we were in 2022. You know, in 2022 is when President Biden put more troops in Germany, given the Ukraine-Russia war. But look, with that said, I think there's no question that President Trump is looking at how the U.S. has invested across NATO countries, how the U.S. has invested around the world, where are troop deployments, where should those be, where shouldn't they be? And again, I go back to, the U.S. is doing a lot in terms of defending countries around the world. The U.S. is doing a lot, obviously, in this war in Iran. It's important for other countries to step up and invest in their own defense spending. That's something that President Trump has been talking about for years, trying to encourage NATO to spend more. And, you know, look, the U.K. does not have, you know, in the United States, you have, you know, certain, obviously, defense capabilities, you know, FAD, Patriot capabilities. Those are vital for national security. You have to invest in those kind of tools to defend your homeland. If you're not doing that as your own country, that's a big mistake. You can't just rely on the United States alone.
1: Yeah. Talking of, the Patriot system, for example, again, I think France has that. We don't. I mean, it's just insane. I wonder where it all went wrong, to be honest. You used to work at the Pentagon, Laurie, and you said you never...
0: Yeah, so what I'm talking about, though, is that was like one of the first things I learned on the first year of my tour was I went all over Europe, but specifically in Germany, and it is incredible the footprint that we have, and it's not to help out necessarily other countries. It's literally to support ourselves, to support our U.S. troops that are stationed in theater around the country and in undisclosed locations, that if they need medical attention, they are able to receive that immediately.
1: Well, you've got 30,000 troops there still. I mean, it's only a small fraction. But just going back to the UK, you used to work at the Pentagon, and you said you don't ever remember the UK being like this militarily.
0: As far as
1: you can recall, when did it start going wrong?
0: I don't know, 10, 15 years?
1: 10, 15 years ago.
0: Is that a fair assessment?
1: Yeah, I don't know. There's no wrong or right answer. Well,
0: what do you feel?
1: Successive governments. Yeah, I mean, defense spending was cut by billions, I think, under the Tories. This government's done nothing about it as well. I mean, just the way they even treat veterans on the streets is just indicative of the way they consider the whole armed forces. And it's only until this Iran conflict that they've now all suddenly piped up and said, oh, we're, you know, they've been exposed. They've been found out, the political
0: exposed
1: class.
0: Exposed really is the word. Usually.
1: Well, not just the military, but the political class in Britain have been exposed for not giving a damn, not a fig, about the military until, well, I would argue the likes of President Trump and this next guy. Let me show you this clip. This was Senator John Kennedy of Louisiana. Until people like Trump and Pete Hegseth and Kennedy call them out on it. Let's remind ourselves what Kennedy said last night in Congress.
3: Friends tell friends the truth. And to my friends in the United Kingdom, as we try to appreciate and reset our relationship, I would say to them gently and respectfully, the world's changed. You have to pay your own bills for a while. This isn't the fault of the good people of the United Kingdom. This is the fault of their political leadership.

0: It's especially true of their current political leadership. But they have castrated their military. They're weak as rainwater. This hasn't happened in a week or a day or a month. It's happened over a long period of time. I remember when Great Britain ruled the seas. Now, when Iran fires a missile at their base in Cyprus, they can barely find one ship to send down there, and that ship barely made it. The political leadership in the United Kingdom I've watched it hollow out its industrial base. I've watched the political leadership in the United Kingdom spend all of their money on welfare. And you know what? It's their money. That's none of my business. If that's what they want to do in a democracy, Godspeed. But they've depended on the American taxpayer to defend them. And the political leadership, again, I say this gently, I don't want to do anything to take away from the King's speech. I say this gently and respectfully. It's time for the political leadership in the United Kingdom to embrace adulthood.
1: Well, pretty sobering. And I know there are viewers and listeners who don't like to hear criticism like that from the likes of Kennedy or Trump or Hegseth, who mocked the Navy the other week, saying, the big bad Royal Navy. But yeah, I get your point. And some of the language can be a bit more tactful, I'd argue. But you have to say the substance underneath that is 100% genuine. Defence analyst and former British Army officer Simon Diggins joins me now on the show. Simon, good morning. Thanks for joining the Late Show Live. Lots of viewers watching this at the moment, Simon, and writing in and saying, where's all the money gone? Where's all the defence budget gone? Why? And we're just left with what we've got now. Where's all the money gone? But I guess maybe the response is, well, there wasn't really much money in the first place.
2: The thing is, the UK still has something like the sixth largest defence expenditure in the world. So we do spend quite a lot of money on defence. Where's the money gone to? I mean, it's gone through projects that haven't actually worked their way through. We've got the classic one with the Army at the moment, with the Ajax project, which has not delivered. Indeed, has actually injured more British soldiers than I think it's ever liked to injure any of the King's enemies. We've got that project. We've got other problems with the frigate replacements, which have been delayed. So we have a real problem with our defence procurement. But as one of your earlier speakers said, we've also got this major challenge that for many, many years, we let our defence expenditure fall away, completely away. I mean, the absolute nadir of it was actually in 2016, when our GDP spend on defence was 1.6%. And that has an effect. It's not just on the immediate problem in 2016. It means that capital projects weren't being pursued, which means that 10 years later, we don't have the ships, aircraft, or soldiers in place to do what's going. And if I may just say one thing, and with the greatest admiration for my American friends and colleagues, the senator, I think, who spoke just then about the UK, I thought his speech was remarkable. As you said, very respectful. But actually, I completely get his point. Why should American families, American taxpayers effectively subsidise the United Kingdom and other countries in Europe? That's completely unreasonable. America pays its way in defence many, many times over, and we absolutely should not, as a moral issue, as well as a political issue, rely upon them to cover the gaps that we should be paying for ourselves. I absolutely got his point, and I'm very grateful for the way in which he put it across. Extraordinarily respectful, and I really appreciated that. But his point was very well made.
1: It's interesting to hear you say that, Simon. I guess Kennedy has been more respectful in that speech than some other sort of rhetoric we've heard from the Americans over recent months. But there is a cohort of Brits who listen to criticism like that and think that people like Kennedy are attacking our military personnel. They're attacking our sailors and our brave soldiers and our squaddies and airmen. And they seem to kind of miss the point that it's a observation and a criticism on governments, basically, how governments have handled our armed forces.
2: I'm absolutely with that. I mean, I've had the privilege and honour of serving not just alongside American forces, but inside an American headquarters with American soldiers. And so I absolutely respect their view. They're very pro-British. I found myself in a position, this is very personal, I found myself in a position where I was effectively giving direction to American forces personnel, and they accept that. They accept us for our competence and our ability. But it's not right that they should be expected to effectively subsidise what we can do ourselves. We have made choices. I mean, in the 1930s, they talked about guns versus butter. But as Kennedy said, I mean, we're in a situation where we have prioritized welfare, regulation, all sorts of other issues. And there are arguments for that, both in both directions. But we've made choices about how we spend our money, whether it be on and currently on servicing a debt over £100 billion pounds per annum. I mean, those are choices we've made, and we've chosen not to spend our money on defence. We cannot therefore expect the Americans to come to our aid. And while we might not like what they're doing, for example, in terms of reducing the numbers of people they got in Germany, because that doesn't affect our security as well, that's their choice, and we just have to accept that we must step up to the plate and pay more ourselves to have a coherent defence across Europe. I mean, it's, you know, as he said, and his words are strong, you know, it's time for us to resume adulthood again, and I think that's completely correct. As I said, you know, I'm sure there are people who will complain about it, but I don't complain about it at all. I thought what he said was absolutely correct.
1: Okay, really great analysis there, Simon. Thank you so much. And thank you for your service as well. Appreciate it. And thanks for joining the Late Show Live. Simon Diggins, defence analyst and former British Army officer. Thanks, Simon. Great stuff. With me now is the Chief Strategy Officer at the New Lines Institute, Azeem Ibrahim. Azeem, good morning to you. Thanks again for coming on the Late Show Live. Not sure if you're able to answer this question, but how easy is it for the United Kingdom to start investing and procuring anti-ballistic missile systems, i.e. Patriot systems and so on? Is it, I mean, can we just go to, I don't know who makes them, Lockheed Martin, can we just go to them and order some and in 12 months have them ready?
3: Well, Ben, the UK is technologically very, very advanced. You know, we could, if we wanted to produce material like this, we certainly could, but the reality is the political appetite and the infrastructure in the UK defence system is simply not there anymore. You know, we have one of the highest defence budgets in the world, over £60 billion every year. But despite that, you know, our armed forces are totally hollowed out. And this is not just about missiles, this is about the entirety of our defence footprint. You know, on paper, we have 73,000 troops, but the reality is we couldn't even field 10,000 troops into the battlefield. And I wrote about this recently on GB News. In fact, just yesterday, you know, the AI models show that in any conflict with a serious adversary, our entire armed forces will be wiped out in 2 weeks. And so this is a real predicament, a real problem for the United Kingdom. And the subsequent politicians, it's not just one political party, and military leadership that have hollowed out our armed forces over decades upon decades, which has led us into this disastrous situation now of being fully exposed.
1: Yeah. Do you see it changing anytime soon, Azeem? We've got the strategic defence review underway from Keir Starmer and Labour. Lots of talk about, you know, needing to protect our interests and our people. But, I mean, do you believe politicians when they go around yapping that kind of talk?
3: No, unfortunately not, Ben. You know, the problem is the strategic defence review, and I was involved in one of those on the periphery with one of the previous Conservative governments. The problem is the strategic defence review can say what it wants, it can make any recommendations what it wants, but in the British system is a Treasury that decides everything. You know, you can have any recommendations from any authority, even the Prime Minister, but when it gets to the Treasury, it basically just fizzles out. They're the ones that make the decision. And for them, defence does not have a constituency. There's nobody protesting that's putting pressure on politicians for defence. They put pressure on them for other matters, you know, for which the base are clamouring, but certainly not defence. So this will just fizzle out. You know, I unfortunately have very little optimism for something like this.
1: Yeah, okay. Azeem, thank you so much. Appreciate you being on the show, as always. We'll catch up soon. Azeem Ibrahim there. Finally, let's get the thoughts of international security expert Henry Bolton. Henry, thanks for waiting patiently down the line. Apparently, Patriot anti-missile systems, for example, as I was just talking about, they're made by Raytheon and Lockheed Martin as well. Maybe would set the UK back for an entire battery system and missiles around 1.5 billion sterling. So... why don't we just, sorry to be simplify this quite naively maybe, but why don't we just go and do it? Stop spending money on welfare benefits for foreign nationals and migrants and hotels and all sorts and just go and protect yourself.
4: Well, as you've just said, a number of reasons. There is no good reason. First of all, we could do that if the political will was there to spend the money on it. But the military would also say to you, well, hang on a minute, what we need is we need an integrated defence system. Things like Patriot will, for example, will destroy or intercept a range of incoming threats, not just the ballistic missiles. And you have different weapon systems to do different things, and you want them all integrated so they're all talking to each other. So that they can address an array of different threats coming at you, different missiles, if you like, coming at you from different directions, and of different types of missile as well, whether they're a cruise missile or whether they're an intercontinental ballistic missile, which goes up and comes back down. There's a whole range of these threats. So you want an integrated system. So that's quite technical to put together. There is something called the European Sky Shield Initiative, which the Germans and the French particularly are working on, which we are on the periphery of. We could become more involved in that. And with some of these missiles, really, we're talking about, I mean, if you think about Iran launching a ballistic missile at us, well, that really has to come across Europe. And so the best place to position your air defense is not necessarily in the United Kingdom. That's when the missile's coming back down. It's on something called the terminal phase. And the Type 45 destroyers have some capability to do that, but we've got one Type 45s actually at sea. So the bottom line is, we could do this, but you've got to have the investment to do it. Now, where did it go wrong? You asked earlier, where did this all go wrong? Well, it went wrong. It was starting to go wrong over a number of years. But in 2010, and this is a crucial point in the whole thing, we've got to understand this. In 2010, Prime Minister David Cameron and Chancellor George Osborne fundamentally changed the system by which we fund defence. Until then, the Ministry of Defence and the chiefs of the defence staff analysed threat, designed appropriate responses, and then they had a committee basically chaired by the Secretary of State, but earlier than that, it was the Prime Minister. And that committee basically said, this is what we need, this is what it's going to cost, and they entered in a negotiation with the Treasury. Now, since then, so under George Osborne as Chancellor, the Treasury has taken full control. So the Treasury basically says, look, I don't care what the threat is, I don't care what the appropriate response is to protect the nation, this is the amount of money that you're going to get. And so the whole thing is driven really by the bean counters, and threat doesn't come, the Treasury doesn't care about the threat, literally. That doesn't go into its calculation whatsoever. So we've got a fundamental systemic problem in the way that we design this, and it actually leaves the Prime Minister rather out of it. So even the Prime Minister, the chairman, if you like, of the cabinet, he's not fully read in on what the situation is even.
1: Well, no one seems to care about anything in power in Britain anymore, Henry, which is it's a bit concerning, really, is it? Nobody gives a damn about borders. Nobody gives a damn about the changing demographic of the country. Nobody gives a damn about the character and the fast-changing pace of society that nobody voted for. Nobody gives a damn the military.
4: There's a total and complete failure of leadership, and there has been for a number of years. So 15, 20 years, a complete failure of leadership at the top of this nation. And it's not only embarrassing internationally on the sort of global stage, if you like, it is absolutely putting the British public at risk. We had the stabbing in Golders Green 2 days ago. We've had a variety of things that have happened because we have allowed people into the UK without vetting them. We've got this situation now where British territory has been attacked twice, Diego Garcia and Cyprus, by Iran, and we haven't had an adequate response. We have had to rely on allies, the United States particularly. So we are, and it's absolutely true what you said at the top of this, that the United Kingdom is absolutely open to attack. The government will tell you we've got layered air defence and so on. We have not. It's an appalling state of affairs, and only a leadership that steps back from it and says, okay, this whole thing is broken, we need to fix it from the start, will take us in the right direction. Until then, I'm afraid we're not going to get it. One final thing, the British government has pledged additional money and keeps repeating that he is spending additional money on defence. It is not. The only money that it's pledged to add to the defence budget is money that they brought in from elsewhere, non-military expenditure that they're adding, bringing into the defence budget to raise the overall sort of headline figure, if you like. There is actually less money being spent this year by this government than there was the previous year on defence. So their words are absolutely false.
1: Okay. Henry, thank you so much. Appreciate your expertise and your company this morning at this hour. Thank you, Henry Bolton. Ministry of Defence spokesman has said, we have the resources we need to keep the United Kingdom safe from attacks, whether it's on our soil or from abroad. The UK stands ready 24/7 to defend itself. And as a founding member of NATO, we benefit from the alliance's collective defence capabilities, including its integrated air and missile defence systems. Just on that point, well, there you go. I don't want to push back on there, whatever, I'll say afterwards. The UK operates a layered approach to air and missile defence provided by the Royal Navy, British Army and Royal Air Force assets, equipped with a range of advanced capabilities, working in tandem with our NATO allies. The government has made air and missile defence a priority after years of underfunding. I'll just have to say that even that statement there, saying, well, it's okay, we protect ourselves anyway, but also we've got NATO, we're relying on other countries.
5: Right. Yeah, look, clearly reliant, you know, on the United States. I mean, United States is the biggest funder of NATO. That's just the facts. And you can put all, with all due respect to that statement, you know, actions speak louder than words. Yeah. And you have to defend your homeland. You got to make investment, like I said earlier.
1: Two very quick comments. Linda, hello, Linda. Good morning. You've said a friend of mine was in the SBS, the Special Boat Service. God bless him. He died in action. The US military who were with him had a portrait and letter sent to his family. They were very thoughtful and held him in high esteem. I think they, with other forces, attended his funeral. God bless him. Thank you for that, Linda. A great sort of story tale about the close relationship of our special forces. And Glynis, hello, Glynis. Good morning to you. Hope you're okay. You said the Treasury is too busy funding the lifestyle of illegal migrants instead of our security. It should go back to the military, and the protection of our borders should go with it. Well said. Right. Still ahead on the Late Show Live this evening.
6: The European Union was formed in order to screw the United States. That's the purpose of it. And they've done a good job of it, but now I'm president.
1: The European Union is seething tonight, and President Trump is right at the centre of it. What's he done now? What's triggered the showdown? I'll tell you in just a moment. Don't go anywhere. 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
7: I mean, do we want to go and just blast the hell out of him and finish him forever, or do we want to try and make a deal?
1: Well, less than 24 hours after his latest threat, this time saying he's going to bomb the hell out of Iran, I think it was maybe 3 weeks after he threatened to wipe out their entire civilization, now we have a sudden pivot. Tehran is now floating a fresh peace proposal to President Trump. All the details on that coming up very shortly. But first tonight, back home in Blighty, domestically, the Conservatives have announced plans to reform the benefits system if they return to government, claiming it will deliver at least £1 billion in annual savings, or maybe he could buy some Patriot anti-missile systems. The Shadow Work and Pension Secretary, Helen Whatley, has unveiled plans to cap the total amount of money a household can receive unless all adults deemed able to work are employed. They have tonight also unveiled plans to restrict benefits to UK citizens and end access to sickness benefits for less serious mental health conditions. Laurie, should you only be able to receive benefits in a nation like the UK if you are a citizen of that country? Good idea?
8: That's tricky. I don't know. If you qualify for any kind of initial subsistence, maybe that's a different story. But yeah, I don't know. What do you get now? Apparently, you said you reach the shores and they give you all kinds of things. Free health care, you said.
1: Well, that's
8: gift cards for groceries.
1: That's for illegals.
8: Childcare.
1: That's for illegals, yeah. Claire Muldoon, let's ask you as the Brit here, is this a good proposal from the Tories? I mean, I don't know why they didn't do it years ago. It's common sense to me. Benefits for less serious mental health conditions. If you're feeling a bit, you know, a bit blue in the morning, a little bit anxious maybe because you're I don't know. Something's going on at work. Should you get benefits for that kind of thing? Should you get benefits if you're not a UK citizen?
9: right, I firmly believe you should not be able to be entitled to any form of welfare state if you are not a British citizen, as it is British taxpayers that pay for the welfare bill. Next, I don't think that, on the back of the Tony Blair Institute of this week, they published a paper to say that a lot of mental health issues that might not be that severe, therefore, they should not get the PIP aspect of the welfare benefit. That should be removed from people getting it at the moment. They should be made to go out to work. Now, it's all very well saying that people should go out to work, but Ben, where are the jobs? We've got so many graduates now trying to chase jobs. That's difficult to find. And if you're in locations
1: that aren't... Well, maybe they shouldn't have gone to uni.
9: Well, exactly. That's yet another foil at the feet of Tony Blair, I'd say. But also on that... If you do not live in a major city, it's very difficult to try and get work. It's very difficult to try and get work if you don't want a zero-hour contract, or if you want only jobs that are offering 15 hours. It's really difficult to navigate the welfare system and the welfare state. That's why I think you see a lot of people either not declaring income that they have, or indeed not wanting to go for the jobs. Now, I would argue that if you do suffer from mental health issues, that going to work would actually help you with those mental health issues. They would help you get back on your feet mentally as well, because it gets you interacting with other people, it gets you out into the world, into the open space, it makes you feel better. We know that, it's been proven. So I think that's a really good thing. Now, on this subject of household people who are in one house also receiving benefits. Apparently, if you receive the ESA, which is the Employment Support Allowance, or even the PIP aspect of any form of universal credit, the whole household is actually predetermined not to come under the benefits cap. Benefits are capped in this country to how many bedrooms you've got, how many children you've got, and how much you have in the bank, for instance. So therefore, by removing that, and I think that's a really helpful thing to do, you actually will not be in the benefit cap then. You will be in the benefit cap.
1: Yeah.
9: I think the whole welfare system has to be reformed. It needs to be changed. But we can't do that unless we educate people that are in perpetual cycles of poverty. What we don't want is families to, you know, inherit poverty, to inherit work shyness, to inherit a welfare as a way of life. Now, up and down the country, we've had politicians from all over the political spectrum knocking on doors. And what's the biggest issue? Cost of living crisis, followed closely by illegal immigrants. We've got a lot to address in this country. We've got a lot to reform, not necessarily by reform as a political party, but we do need grassroots level change. And the only way out of poverty is by education. And by education, we need to get our schools back on track. We need to scrap these free breakfasts, free toothbrushing. We need to stop infantilizing parental responsibility and let parents parent. We need to teach it. We need to start from women when they become pregnant. We need to capture them at the antenatal maternity wards. Yep. And that's the way forward for all of this.
1: Okay, I mean, I agree with you on that latter point about, you know, parenting and people taking responsibility for themselves. But I would argue as well, and people, certain leftist campaign groups will watch this and say, oh, look at Ben Leo always linking everything back to illegal migrants. Well, yes, I'm sorry. Everything does, in my view, link back to illegal migrants. Because if you dealt with the illegal migrants' accommodation costs, for example, the long-term contract for illegal migrant accommodation between 2019 and 2029, so 10 years, £15 billion. £15 billion of taxpayer money going towards housing illegal migrants, fake refugees for the most part. I'll say it, I don't care. Most of them are fake refugees here for a jolly at the land of milk and honey. So sort that out first. And then maybe we could look after British kids who don't get a breakfast and pay for breakfast clubs after that. And then maybe we could look after British families who maybe are on the benefits, are on need some support and help, as the benefit system is meant to be. It's meant to be a support network and not just an absolute grift for every man and his dog who wants to come here from abroad.
9: And as Kemi Badenoch said as well, you know, the welfare state was set up as a crutch, as a help, you know, for people who do need it. But it's not a lifestyle choice. It should not fund lifestyles. It should not fund families. After generation. It has to stop, Ben.
1: Okay.
9: Because this country needs to get better.
1: Thank you, Claire. I agree. Let me just get Matt's thoughts on that. Is it extreme or out of the ordinary to say that citizens of a country should only be allowed benefits and foreigners and every other grifter from, you know, who wants to come over from the third world should be excluded?
5: No, it's not. I think that, of course, you have situations like if someone is an illegal immigrant, shows up at the ER, you know, and has a health issue, they will be serviced, if you will, and treated, I should say. But in terms of benefits, you know, we're dealing with this here in the United States under President Trump's one big, beautiful bill, for example, he brought reforms to many of our social programs, if you will, like Medicaid, for example, where you have people who are cheating the system, if you will. So, you know, look, when it comes to able-bodied workers, for example, you know, that's who we need to ensure are getting an education or are in the workforce or trying to get into the workforce. You can't just have people who are cheating the system. There's a lot of wasteful fraud abuse over the years in these kind of programs. And I don't think...
1: fraud. I mean, the Somali fraud here, they're uncovering.
5: It's a real thing. So, you know, thankfully, President Trump here in the United States has been dealing with it.
1: Yeah. I think we're behind the curve on the fraud in the UK. I think it's coming. Maybe when I go back to the UK, I'll get stuck into it. I can imagine it's probably just as gobsmacking in the UK as it is here. Right, it should be noted that the government is implementing major welfare reforms, targeting a £23 billion saving by tightening eligibility, increasing face-to-face assessments to 30%, and aiming to transition claimants from sickness benefits into work. Okay. Still ahead on The Late Show Live, President Trump says Iran has just issued a new peace proposal less than 24 hours after he threatened to continue bombing the hell out of them. But also, still ahead tonight.
10: Cubans got problems. We'll finish one first. I like to finish a job.
1: What would a US takeover of Cuba really mean? And why is President Trump threatening to do it? This is The Late Show Live. Back after your weather.
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12: Hello there, good evening. Welcome to your GB News weather update from the Met Office. A band of heavy, thundery rain will push up from the south this evening, but gradually turning brighter tomorrow once any rain clears, though it is going to be feeling much cooler as we head into next week. Now, it's this system across the south this evening that we do need to keep an eye on, eventually pushing some heavy, thundery bands of rain northwards across the country. This could lead to some difficult driving conditions, so do take care if you're out and about this evening. Eventually turning a little bit drier across parts of the south to the north of any rain, often quite cloudy with some showers at times. Now, temperatures will fall to around freezing across the very far north of Scotland, but actually for most with the cloud and also the rain, it's going to be a fairly mild night to come. Now, quite a soggy start to Sunday for many areas. Across Scotland, largely dry, though plenty of cloud around. This could be thick enough to produce some light outbreaks of drizzle, but it's really across southern Scotland, northern parts of England, Northern Ireland as well, where we could see some rain and also some showers. Once again, we could see some fairly heavy downpours at times. Elsewhere across England and Wales, mostly dry, though some showers just starting to clip the far southwest of England. And this is pretty much the story through most of the morning. Now, eventually, rain will clear into the North Sea, so turning a little bit drier, but still plenty of cloud around, still some showers at times. The best of the brightness likely across the very far north of Scotland. And overall, for all, it is going to be a slightly cooler day, though highs will still reach around 19 degrees across the south, though many northern areas between 10 to 13 degrees. So it is going to be feeling a little cooler compared to what we see this afternoon. But on Monday, still a cooler, fresher feel in the air, but actually there's going to be plenty of dry weather around. Still some showers across the south, eventually some showers moving into the far north of Scotland, though for many areas it should be dry, perhaps even some bright sunny spells later into the afternoon. Quite cloudy into next week, some showers at times, and temperatures overall feeling a lot cooler.
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6: The European Union was formed in order to screw the United States. That's the purpose of it. And they've done a good job of it, but now I'm president.
1: Well, the European Union is absolutely outraged at America and President Trump again. Any guesses why? Well, I'll tell you very shortly. But for now, the president has said that US troops could take over Cuba. So we had Venezuela, we had Iran, we had Cuba next, almost immediately.
10: Cuba's got problems. We'll finish one first. I like to finish the job. On the way back from what we'll do, on the way back from Iran, we'll have one of our big, maybe the USS Abraham Lincoln aircraft carrier, the biggest in the world. We'll have that come in, stop about 100 yards offshore, and they'll say, "Thank you very much. We give up."
1: Well, those were comments made last night, just hours after signing an executive order targeting people in Cuba who engage in serious human rights abuses and corruption. Cuba previously relied on oil supplies from Venezuela, but those were stopped in January after the US captured its leader, Nicolas Maduro. Since then, mounting pressure from Washington has led to severe fuel shortages in Cuba, meaning many days of rolling blackouts for citizens, causing all sorts of problems with sanitation, getting food, communications, and so on. Cuban President Miguel Díaz-Canel has called it a genocidal blockade. Well, let's get the thoughts of senior policy analyst for the Latin America at the Heritage Foundation, Andres Martinez Fernandez. Andres, great to see you. Is this a genocidal blockade by the United States on Cuba?
13: No, it certainly isn't. And if anything, the blockade and the genocidal intent has come from the communist regime, which has utilized its power, its dictatorship over the Cuban people to enact not only political violence, as we saw particularly at the beginning of this communist dictatorship several decades ago, but also throughout the rule of the Castros against its own people, killing them and inculcating a false doctrine. Even with all of that, the Cuban people, I think, see through the lies that they have been fed for decades. And they know at the end of the day that it is the Cuban dictatorship which is at fault for the starvation and the lack of basic goods and necessities that the Cuban people face.
1: So just enlighten me, Andres, what is the goal here for the United States? What's their problem and what do they want to do with Cuba, just in layman's terms?
13: Well, listen, I mean, what we have to recognize as far as when we're looking at the intent is that Cuba is 90 miles off of the United States shores. And this is a government a regime which has in the past very openly used its territory to be an ally and a staging operation for adversaries and hostile nations against the United States. Obviously, during the Soviet Union and the Cuban Missile Crisis, that's one of the more apparent examples. But even today, Cuba uses its territory, offers it directly to the Chinese Communist Party to operate intelligence stations and other assets which can be weaponized against the United States. And the Chinese are very keenly, we actually just the reporting came out recently that the Cuban embassy was being monitored and infiltrated by Chinese hackers who are very interested in what the state of the negotiations are with the United States. That is a level of interest that is only born from the Chinese own national interest, and that comes from being able to undermine the United States security through Cuba. So that is something that the United States, the Trump administration, is keenly aware of. Cuba has long acted as a hostile actor, not only itself, but in cooperation with other powers like the Soviet Union decades ago, and now the Chinese Communist Party. And that's not something that this administration is going to allow this country, which really, I mean, it's a regime which is propped up by its own frail hold on power there. It's got aging Soviet era military equipment. It has no real power except insofar as that previous administrations in the United States have been willing to look away as Cuba thumbs its eye at us and enacts these violent and dangerous actions.
1: Okay, great stuff. Andres, thank you very much. Appreciate it. Andres Martinez Fernandez, Senior Policy Analyst for Latin America at the Heritage Foundation. Thank you, mate. We'll catch up soon. Well, let's get the thoughts of Republican Communications Specialist TJ McCormack. TJ, great to see you on The Late Show Live. Thank you for your company. So long story short, commies out, China out. That's the mission at hand here.
14: Yeah, I mean, look, and from a messaging perspective, from a communications perspective, you know, I hate to cheapen it and call it spin, but that's kind of what we're just a few words away from this being really what it is. This is about the United States liberating the people of Cuba. This is about Cuba being on the brink, just like Iran is on the brink, just like Venezuela was on the brink. And this could be a trifecta for the Trump administration, starting with Venezuela and the results of going in and getting Maduro and taking at least presenting a big influence over how they do things in Venezuela. That then weakened everything going on in Cuba, our 67-year nemesis. Now here comes Iran over there. We're taking care of business in the Middle East. It's a cute way of putting it for Trump, but he's not entirely wrong. And I don't know if it's about the Cuban people surrendering or saying thank you. And I don't know if it's about us invading or taking over, as opposed to freeing these people again. Castro took over in 1959, 67 years of communist rule. This could be really Trump's era of great liberation. This could be the great liberation.
1: Yeah, it's interesting because I think many of Trump's critics see these events as isolated incidents of madness. They think, oh, look at Orange Man Bad going after Maduro and in Venezuela. Then they'll say, oh, look at Trump, he's a nut job going after Greenland. What a stupid thing to do. And then they'll see Iran. Oh, Iran's Trump's war of choice in Iran. Not really. I mean, it's not hard to see now. Any old idiot like me, who's no expert in geopolitics, can link it together. It's about getting China out. It's about getting Russia out and America asserting dominance.
14: Yeah, asserting dominance in the Western Hemisphere. And, you know, Marco Rubio laid that out really clearly, really eloquently and understandably and accessibly. This Trump doctrine, and again, I love, if the administration's listening, I love this idea of the great liberation. This Trump doctrine is about securing and, re-pouring a strong foundation in the Western Hemisphere. If Mexico can get its act together, if Cuba can be freed, and like you said, we get rid of the Chinese influence and the Russian influence in Cuba. We've already gotten rid of the Venezuelan influence, and so A and B are already out of there. It's really looking good, and I tell you what, just in time for the midterms. It's all about the midterms.
1: Yeah, indeed. Coming in November. And breaking news yesterday, the first flight from Miami to Caracas in Venezuela landed. Can't remember the airline. Was it American? Don't know. Anyway, the first flight was put back on again and it landed in Caracas, Miami to Caracas. So it was American Airlines, apparently. Great airline. Right. TJ, thank you very much. Appreciate it. TJ McCormack, Republican Communications Specialist. Right. GBNews.com/yoursay. Rob has said, there's a saying, don't bite off more than you can chew. I think in reference to America. I'll get Matt's thoughts on that in just a moment, but I'd probably say America's probably got enough money to what's the term? Walk and chew gum at the same time. That's one thing I've learned here in America. Right, still ahead on The Late Show Live.
15: They've gotten away with murder for 47 years. They're not getting away with it anymore.
1: I'm learning the lingo, aren't I? President Trump says Iran's knocking at his door with a new peace proposal, but do you really think America is ready to make a deal? We've heard this rhetoric before from the president. Elsewhere tonight,
15: China's an abuser, but the European Union is very, very bad to us. They treat us very, very badly.
1: The European Union is furious at President Trump. Can you guess why? And it's not because Trump said America's cheese is better than the French's, because American cheese, let me tell you, is awful. Back in a sec. Right, let's look at these stories on the front pages of tomorrow's papers. Claire Muldoon is here with me, starting with the front page of the Sunday Times, which reports Prince William is set to pay a 7 billion quid HMRC bill, Claire, which puts him in the top 0.002% of taxpayers in the UK. That's also, that's pretty good actually, bearing in mind, I don't think he's obliged to pay income tax, is he?
9: Oh, I think he is, because this is income from the Duchy of Cornwall earnings that he gets. So, I mean, it's very good framing for the royal family at the moment, because they seem to be in an ascendancy from that very positive King's trip and the Queen's trip to America to visit the President Trump and his wife Melania. And then, you know, the fact that they're declaring his tax bill on the front page of a Sunday paper would actually, I think, instill some confidence in the British public, given the fact that they've not really had very good press recently. Andrew Mountbatten, Windsor for one. Harry and Meghan still skirting at the tails of British newspapers, and indeed, you know, will they or won't they meet up? Will they or won't they come back into the fold? And it's joined as well by a beautiful picture of Princess Charlotte, and it was her birthday, her 11th birthday, just yesterday. So it's a really nice royal welcome to the front pages for good and for positive optics for a change.
1: Yeah, definitely. Nicely timed. Certainly timed deliberately to come off the back of the successful state visit.
9: Which was wonderful, and I'm so pleased it went ahead. Yeah.
1: Tell us your thoughts on the state visit quickly, Claire. We've not spoken about that.
9: Well, I'm really pleased. I was always saying it should always go ahead, even before what happened for the president's assassination attempt. The invasion of Iran, I said, I still want the king to go. He has to go. It's a great visit to celebrate 250 years of independence at the US. It was named in Trump's speech weeks ago that he was looking forward to it. It was great politically. It was great just for a good, to make people feel good. It was something that this country needed as well, as much to, you know, to see the king in full regalia with his wife, with the President of the United States. And we know things between him and Starmer aren't great. It's not a great relationship. It's not a great working relationship. But both men were charming together. I thought the humour really cut through, and I thought it was inspiring, the gift of the Trump bell.
1: Yeah, it was great. Yeah, I just wonder, I'll ask you in the next hour because we're pushed for time, but I just wanted your thoughts as well on Charles's political speech. But hold that thought, because I was right, Claire. I'll say this. The royals aren't obliged to pay income tax, but they choose to. So there is a piece of legislation which omits them, but they choose to do it. So it's voluntary. Should they pay income tax, do you think?
9: Well, I really think they should. I really do. They're British citizens, you know, even though they're head of state. They should pay income tax. Yeah. They're living in the country, and we need every bit of money we can get.
1: Yeah, in the Times it says, under an agreement between Queen Elizabeth II and the Treasury in 2013, the monarch is not legally liable, so that's the King, to pay income tax, capital gains tax or inheritance tax. The Prince of Wales is also not legally liable to pay income tax on money received from the duchy. Both, though, have always paid income tax and capital gains tax voluntarily. The Prince of Wales is allowed to deduct official expenditure from his duchy income before calculating his tax bill. He's probably got a long list of expenses there. Yep. It's like lunch at the Ivy, 4 million quid. Flight to Bermuda, 2 million quid. Right, Claire, thank you very much. Appreciate it. Catch up in the next hour.
9: Yeah.
1: Do you think the royals should pay income tax, Matt?
5: I do.
1: Yeah?
5: I do. I might get in trouble for saying that, but I do.
1: You're going to be sent to the Tower of London.
5: Exactly.
1: And pilloried. Laurie?
8: Yeah, because we do.
1: Yeah.
8: Yeah.
1: Yeah, true. I
8: want them to go down and decrease for sure.
1: One thing I don't like is the fact that William is being forced to reveal... he's not being forced to. He's being called to reveal his tax bill, so the breakdown. I mean, private citizens don't have to do that. I don't have to give you my HMRC self-assessment. Anyway, more coming up in the next hour on The Late Show Live, including this.
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12: Hello there, good evening. Welcome to your GB News weather update from the Met Office. A band of heavy, thundery rain will push up from the south this evening, but gradually turning brighter tomorrow once any rain clears, though it is going to be feeling much cooler as we head into next week. Now, it's this system across the south this evening that we do need to keep an eye on, eventually pushing some heavy, thundery bands of rain northwards across the country. This could lead to some difficult driving conditions, so do take care if you're out and about this evening. Eventually turning a little bit drier across parts of the south to the north of any rain, often quite cloudy with some showers at times. Now, temperatures will fall to around freezing across the very far north of Scotland, but actually for most with the cloud and also the rain, it's going to be a fairly mild night to come. Now, quite a soggy start to Sunday for many areas. Across Scotland, largely dry, though plenty of cloud around. This could be thick enough to produce some light outbreaks of drizzle, but it's really across southern Scotland, northern parts of England, Northern Ireland as well, where we could see some rain and also some showers. Once again, we could see some fairly heavy downpours at times. Elsewhere across England and Wales, mostly dry, though some showers just starting to clip the far southwest of England. And this is pretty much the story through most of the morning. Now, eventually rain will clear into the North Sea, so turning a little bit drier, but still plenty of cloud around, still some showers at times. The best of the brightness likely across the very far north of Scotland. And overall, for all, it is going to be a slightly cooler day, though highs will still reach around 19 degrees across the south, though many northern areas between 10 to 13 degrees. So it is going to be feeling a little cooler compared to what we see this afternoon. But on Monday, still a cooler, fresher feel in the air, but actually there's going to be plenty of dry weather around. Still some showers across the south, eventually some showers moving into the far north of Scotland, though for many areas it should be dry, perhaps even some bright sunny spells later into the afternoon. Quite cloudy into next week, some showers at times, and temperatures overall feeling a lot cooler.
11: Today, clouds overhead, total zen within. 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
18: 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And counts are gearing up. 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
1: 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And breaking tonight, GB News reveals another 360 illegal migrants have crossed the English Channel. That's now 71,000 since Keir Starmer became Prime Minister and made this pledge.
6: We'll stop this. We will smash the gangs.
25: I will do whatever it takes to secure our borders.
26: Well, although the British government is giving the French an extra £660 million, the people smugglers are showing they'll get around whatever the security is. On Saturday, they pushed off from different locations along a 100-mile stretch of coastline.
1: GB News exclusive, a major gap in Britain's defences is leaving the country and its overseas territories totally exposed to ballistic missile attacks. That's despite pledges like this to invest.
27: The United Kingdom is absolutely open to attack. The government will tell you we've got layered air defence and so on. We have not.
1: Cuba takeover. President Trump vows a takeover of the Caribbean country almost immediately.
10: Cuba's got problems. We'll finish one first. I like to finish the job.
1: And no end in sight. A senior Iranian official warns the Iran war is likely to restart soon. That's as President Trump says America might be better off without a deal.
7: I mean, do we want to go and just blast the hell out of him and finish him forever, or do we want to try and make a deal?
1: And I bet you wouldn't have bet on this. Is Sin City losing its spark? Las Vegas, once packed, is now reportedly seeing tourists staying away. So what's really going on in the world's entertainment capital? I'm Ben Leo, and this is The Late Show Live.

0: Good morning, welcome along to Today Show Live. Happy Sunday, you've made it, it's the end of the week. Joining me in Washington this evening is my panel, former Obama policy advisor Laurie Watkins and the former chief of staff to Marco Rubio, Matt Terrell. And in London, political commentator Claire Muldoon. Hello Claire, thank you so far for your contributions. Right, let's move on to our main news this evening. The European Union is hitting back hard at President Trump after he raised tariffs on cars heading into the United States to 25%. So he whacked them, slapped them, bosh, 25% on your cars. But Brussels is furious, boohoo, accusing Washington of being unreliable and warning this is no way to treat allies. The European Union's trade chair, Bernd Lange, said this latest move demonstrates just how unreliable the US is. We have already witnessed these arbitrary attacks from the US in the case of Greenland. This is no way to treat close partners. Now we can only respond with the utmost clarity and firmness, drawing on the strength of our position. The strength of your position. The faltering, recession bordering, European Union regulation hit, migrant loving, amnesty giving European Union.
1: Yikes.
0: Laurie.
1: Yikes.
0: Do you care as an American that the EU aren't happy with you and your president?
1: Of course I do. I want peace,
0: Why?
1: Serenity.
0: You've got a great country. Why do you care about the EU?
1: Love for all. You know I do. I hate that all of this is happening. But, you know, you guys have cycles just like we have cycles where people are in favor of their leadership and they're not in favor of their leadership. And just like your country is going through things, so did we. We had a change where, what was it, 70 million people, decided to elect Donald Trump. And he's made changes. And whether or not people agree with those or not, that's what's happening. So that's how you're... system is set up, right? That if you don't like it, then people choose by voting. So
0: democracy,
1: the strongest thing that we have. Yes,
0: democracy, eh?
1: Free, fair elections here in the United States of America.
0: Yes, totally straight.
1: Absolutely.
0: But Matt, President Trump said that the tariffs are being increased to 25% because he said the European Union is not complying with our fully agreed trade deal. It's fully understood and agreed that if they produce cars and trucks in the USA and USA plants, there'll be no tariffs.
2: Yeah, for years, we've had unfair trade policies launched against the United States by other countries. You know, this is a way for President Trump just to reset these trade deals, make sure that we have fair trade. That's the bottom line here. And you know, look, I'm sure President Trump wasn't happy with the fact that the UK, for example, has a tax on US tech companies. Plenty of countries have launched tariffs against the United States. The bottom line here is President Trump is trying to protect American workers. He's trying to protect the United States, but he's also used these tariffs as negotiating tools. We've seen him do that with countries and with companies. So look, I think part of this President Trump recognizes that tariffs are a unique tool as negotiating tools. We've seen him do that with countries and with companies. So look, I think part of this President Trump recognizes that tariffs are a unique

0: Since the war in Iran started, I'm talking about much more before that. Any of those increases or prices or increase on the price that has been added to anything like wines or cheese or any of those imports that we get from Europe, those have absolutely been absorbed by consumers here in the United States. I mean, you can look at Costco, for example, that deals with this in like big bulk type items. They've come out with fabulous reporting showing just how tariffs have affected their bottom line and that they've had to pass on to consumers. And I think that they're a good barometer because of how much volume that they do.
1: Yeah.
0: And they're in every country. They're in Mexico, they're in Europe, they're in, you know, North America, Canada, etc.
1: Well, just stop buying European cheese. You don't need, Matt was just saying, you've got great cheese in Wisconsin.
2: Right.
1: Stop buying European cars. European cars are rubbish.
0: Think of your manchego, your Spanish cheese.
2: Just buy Wisconsin cheese.
0: You know what
2: cheese,
0: I'm talking about, guys?
1: Well, apart from
0: look what he's done to us.
1: Apart from German cars.
0: Shameful.
1: Give Germany somehow, you can't do it because they're in the gravy train EU, but give Germany sort of a sweetheart car deal with your Beamers and your Audis and so on, and your Volkswagens, and then everybody else, all your Peugeots, all the other claptrap. No one wants your cars. I've not seen a Peugeot on the road in the United States. Do you have Peugeots here?
2: I don't
1: know. Do you know what they are?
0: No.
2: No, what, don't
0: no, know what that
1: no,
0: is.
1: No,
0: yeah.
1: Thank you. Don't know what they are.
2: We have a Ford F-150.
0: Sorry,
2: chap.
0: There you go. That is.
1: Get a Chevy Suburban.
2: Yeah.
1: You know.
2: Yeah, Chevy Suburban. There you go.
1: Yeah. Right, anyway, this was the moment President Trump and the EU reached a trade deal in July last year.
3: I think it's great that we made a deal today instead of playing games and maybe not making a deal at all. I think it's... I'm going to let you say, but I think it's the biggest deal ever made. Thank you very much.
4: Thank
3: congratulations.
4: You. We have a deal. We have a trade deal between the two largest economies in the world. And it's a big deal. It's a huge deal. It will bring stability. It will bring predictability. That's very important for our businesses on both sides of the Atlantic.
1: What car have you got?
5: For me?
1: Cool. Claire, you there?
5: Yes, I'm here.
1: Washington to Claire?
5: Yes.
1: Yeah, what car have you got, Claire?
5: Well,
1: really important, in-depth journalistic question.
5: Right, okay. This is a bare bones and all. I do not drive in London anymore because of Sadiq Khan. But before that, I did have an Audi Q7 and a BMW. I also had a Mercedes, which I didn't really like at all. German cars really are the best, and I think BMW have just got the edge.
1: Yeah, well, this is on topic, that question, because we're talking about cars being whacked with tariffs. So I would say I don't really, from an American perspective, I know Laurie and the critics of tariffs would say, yes, but it's American consumers. But I mean, how many European cars, apart from the German cars, I'll give that caveat.
5: Yeah.
1: In fact, it's probably a massive bulk when you throw in the German cars. Just President Trump here, I guess, is trying to promote America first. Buy your Chevys, buy your American cars,
5: buy your
1: Fords.
5: Tesla.
1: Stop buying European stuff.
5: Yeah,
0: it's not just Europeans, it's also Japanese, Korean.
5: Yeah, but the point of the European tariffs at the moment, Laurie, that's what we're talking about. But I don't know anyone that buys Renault. I don't know anyone that buys any other small
0: either.
5: European cars. They just don't. Fiat, even. Italian ones. They just don't. And the shift from petrol and diesel to electric as well.
0: Italian cars here.
5: Sorry, Laurie?
1: Yeah, so Rob on your say said, Peugeot and Fiat Puntos are death traps, handle like wobbly steering wheels. Audi Q7s have Skoda engines. And I'll add to that as well, Rob. Mercedes A-classes have Renault engines. So you go around buying a Mercedes A-class, and you think, oh, nice, I've got a Merc, I've got a nice A-class, look at me, I've got a German car. No, you haven't. You've got a French rubbish Renault engine in it.
5: That's and some criminal. Of the framework of the Audis and the BMWs actually have got Volkswagen parts in them as well, which are also German. But, you know, I think, I think we should be surprised at what Trump said. He was elected to make America great again. How can he make America great again for his citizens, for people who elected him, if he doesn't put tariffs on imported cars? It's ridiculous. You've got enough cars. You've got General Motors, Ford, Tesla, everything else to make up your own Dodge, Land Rover. You know, you can very much finance and drive your own cars. You don't need the European ones.
1: Yeah. Well, even our Land Rovers now are made in India and Slovakia and so on. I mean, nothing's sacred really anymore, is

0: Claire, thank you. Let's get the thoughts of Jonathan List, journalist and broadcaster. Jonathan, I really, in the grand scheme of things, I actually quite dislike the European Union as an entity. I think they've treated Britain appallingly. And in this case, I'd be quite happy seeing them crying to Trump about 25% tariffs on cars.
1: Well, none of what you said surprised me, but it doesn't actually make much of a difference what you think about the EU. There have to be certain rules in trade agreements then. And when you have a president that negotiates in the way that Trump does, and then he just unilaterally sort of changes those agreements, it just tells people that he's not a reliable partner, and that makes people much less likely to negotiate with him in the future. So this is not helpful to Trump, even on his own terms. Fundamentally, when it comes to tariffs, I think that it would be a lot more honest if we called tariffs what they are, which are taxes. It is a tax on US consumers. The largest tax hike on US consumers in history. Obviously, the Republicans don't want to do that, the party of low taxation, for some reason. And also, the Republicans used to be something called free traders under Reagan. That's also been completely thrown out, and now they're the party of protectionists. I think it's extraordinary when you have free market capitalists who say that, why would you want to buy foreign things when you have perfectly good US alternatives? It sounds like a Soviet Union argument that you should buy whatever the state, not Russia, is to buy. People should have the choice to buy whatever they like. If I want to, you can say what you like about America. America has many strengths. I don't think cheese is one of them, I have to say, as anyone who's had one of those orange processed things will testify. And I think it's perfectly legitimate for an American consumer to want to buy a German car or French cheese or wine, and just to have that choice that we all should have in a globalized economy. I think that choice is good, and business and trade are also good things if they're done fairly and freely. And people aren't being shafted, as the United States would so often have people being. And so I think that when it doesn't really make any sense. I think the other thing to say about tariffs under Trump's kind of conception of them, Ben, is that it's completely mutually exclusive what he's trying to do. Because on the one hand, he's introduced all these tariffs as a kind of a punishment against countries that he sees as treating the United States unfairly in trade, and also as a leverage as a kind of a bartering and negotiating tool. But at the same time, he says it's about bringing economic jobs, manufacturing back to America. It can't be both of those things, because if you're using tariffs to bring manufacturing back to America, and you can have a whole conversation about that, about whether Americans want to be making their own socks anymore. The whole point of globalization was that Americans didn't want to be doing those things anymore, but I leave that to one side. Then you have the tariffs have to be permanent. But if they're a negotiating tool, that means the tariffs can be taken away and removed. So both those things can't be true. Are they a permanent mechanism to bring back manufacturing, or are they a temporary mechanism to negotiate and basically squeeze competitors to bring them to the negotiating table? Trump has never been able to answer that fundamental contradiction.
0: Okay. Well, let's get the thoughts of Matt Terrell here, who would disagree with you and I that that American cheese is rubbish. However, on a more pressing issue, I would argue, Matt, and maybe you can make your own argument, you're a big lad, that this is the free market. This isn't some commie move, slapping tariffs. It's saying to people and to Americans, you can go and buy whatever you want, wherever you want, all across the world, whatever product you want. It just happens to be that if you buy American, it'll be cheaper, Matt.
2: Well, part of it is he wants to make this America First agenda be at the core of this, but another part of it is just being fair. I mean, at the start of his second term, he talked about reciprocal tariffs. You want to put a 25% tariff on us, for example, as a country, guess what? We're going to put a 25% tariff on you. We're going to have fair and free trade around the world under President Trump. But the bottom line is these tariffs have been vital when it comes to national security as well. I mean, you think about the fact that he put tariffs on Iranian trading partners. You think about the fact that he utilized tariffs to get European countries off of Russian oil. I mean, the bottom line here is these tariffs have been used in the global stage. And, you know, there's a lot of people talking about the impact it's had on Americans. The economy is very strong right now. You've seen the stock market hitting all-time highs. Just recently, data shows that we've had roughly almost 180,000 non-farm payroll increase here in the United States. Strong GDP growth. So the bottom line here is under President Trump, he's been using his tariffs to strengthen the U.S. economy, but at the same time, really helped, in my view, stop wars and also reset the global stage as well from a national security purpose as well. I think that's been important.
0: So you're not a commie. No, it's a Soviet commie, as Jonathan List. Jonathan List would attest to. Jonathan, what's your response to Matt?
1: Well, it's interesting that you're talking about wars. I mean, I think it's when you look at who the people that Trump hasn't put tariffs on, who hasn't he put tariffs on? Russia is one country that he hasn't put tariffs on, which is completely extraordinary. That he's put tariffs on his closest friend. Well, I mean, he's actually lifted a lot of those sanctions, by the way. But Russia was one of the only countries. I think North Korea was actually another country that didn't get tariffs in that famous Liberation Day announcement. So it's kind of indicative of Trump's whole worldview that actually he punishes his friends and he lets his so-called rivals go scot-free.
0: Matt?
2: Yeah, I just think that it's absolutely true that he uses these as a tool for negotiation. What's so wrong with that? It's better than having global military conflict.
1: Why wasn't Putin given any tariffs then? Why was Russia spared the tariffs and the United Kingdom and Germany got? And the other thing to say is that I think that one thing that we've kind of memory hold, which is one of the most outrageous things that has happened in UK-US relations, is that when Britain and a host of other very, very close friends of the United States dared to object to the invasion of Greenland, a NATO ally, for simply daring to object to the fact that the United States might seize a foreign country, a foreign territory of a very, very close friend of the United States. Trump threatened to put massive tariffs on those countries, including the UK. That has now been sort of completely forgotten as we make nice with each other again. But some things, that still happened. And the fact that Trump is prepared to use tariffs
0: There was method to the madness because the US government is still dealing with Greenland and Denmark to come to some sort of deal about Greenland. I think you'll see in the coming months, you'll hear about something that's happened on that front. I think the United States will acquire.
1: It alienates people in the way it does. I don't think there's method to it. It's just madness. There's no method.
0: Okay. Matt, last word to you.
2: Yeah, look, the bottom line is here, he uses these tariffs as a tool for negotiation with countries, no question about it. Sometimes it's with our allies and sometimes it's with our foes. The bottom line here is that for years, you've had, prior to President Trump, unfair trade policies used against the United States. Countries around the world putting unfair tariffs on the United States when we were not reciprocal about it. President Trump has put in place fair trade deals. He's done that with countries around the world. And he's also used these tariffs to put pressure on our enemies as well. He's used them in this Iranian conflict. He's used them as it relates to Russia, in terms of sanctions at least. So the bottom line here is that these tariffs have been very effective. They're a tool that has worked well for President Trump. And I would argue they're a tool that he's deployed in some cases where military force would have been the other option. I think President Trump doesn't want to use military force when he doesn't have to. These tariffs are a way to do certain deals in a way that hopefully eliminates death.
1: If you sign a deal with someone and they unilaterally change the terms of that deal or say we're abandoning this deal a few months later, it shows countries that they can't negotiate with you. That's not good for you. That's not good for Trump. I don't understand why he keeps doing it.
0: Okay. Jonathan, thank you very much. Appreciate you staying up with us on The Late Show Live. Thank you. Enjoy your Sunday, whatever you're up to tomorrow, and we'll catch up soon. Jonathan List, broadcaster and journalist. Right. gbnews.com/yoursay. Lots of talk about cars. Bob, you said my car was built in the 70s. How green is that? Are you telling the truth, Bob, or are you trolling me? A car still going built in the 70s? I hope it's a Peugeot 205. Actually, talking of Peugeots, I've just been slagging them off. The 205s are probably the only decent Peugeot going, the old school ones. Somebody else said Audis and BMWs. A lot of people I know drive Audis and BMWs, but most are living on toast and beans trying to pay for them. That is an interesting observation, isn't it? It's true. Well, that's finance deals for you. Pay 700 quid a month somehow and you get yourself a nice brand new BMW or the Motability scheme. That's probably the more sort of true answer on that front.
3: 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My ex had two BMWs.
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0: after
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3: cars protected over there? 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
0: 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Although a Beamer did die on me once, so maybe I'll just think that. Right, still ahead on The Late Show Live tonight. Tourism dropped. Occupancy in all of our hotels dropped. What happens in Vegas stays in Vegas. Well, maybe not anymore, because Sin City is suffering from a dramatic drop in tourism, and we're going to be finding out what's really behind it. But also tonight,
4: I mean, do we want to go and just blast the hell out of them and finish them forever, or do we want to try and make a deal?
0: How about a major update on the Iran war? Well, it's in my box of tricks and it's coming next. Don't go anywhere. Well, here it is, a major update on Iran just in. President Trump has taken to Truth Social to say, "I'll soon be reviewing the plan that Iran has just sent to us, but can't imagine that it would be acceptable in that they have not yet paid a big enough price for what they've done to humanity and the world over the last 47 years. Thank you for your attention to this matter, President Donald J. Trump." The key line there, they have not yet paid a big enough price for what they've done to humanity. This, of course, follows a senior Iranian official whose claims that the war between the US and Iran is likely to restart, so violence will escalate after President Trump declared America might be better off without a deal. Matt, that's a really bombshell, excuse the pun, update from President Trump. They've not yet paid a big enough price for what they've done to humanity.
2: Yeah, look, I think he has been very patient through this process, but like anybody, I think that patience has only got so much time on it. And right now, what Iran has refused to do is negotiate in good faith. They have refused to do what President Trump needs them to do, and that is to give up their nuclear capabilities. What they should be doing right now is showing good faith by giving up their 60% enrichment, handing that over. They're not doing any of those things. They believe that they can outweigh President Trump. They believe, Iran believes, that time is on their side. They think that President Trump cares about the midterm elections and how this might play there. They're wrong on all of those things. President Trump's going to double down. Based on that statement, we'll see what he does here, whether that's military force or not. But I can tell you, this blockade has been working. Iran's losing millions of dollars a day. The bottom line here is that they are suffering. And the truth is, they've only got so much time left. And I think that President Trump right now is at a point where he's done dealing with this. He wants to see his war come to an end. I think it'll end soon. But they need to negotiate in good faith. They're failing to do that. I think it's a huge mistake on their part.
0: Can I suggest something? That President Trump, okay, 7 months until the midterm, 6-7 months?
2: Yep.
0: You're saying Iran's running out of time. Mm-hmm. Trump's running out of time as well, because if and when they get wiped out at the midterms, they'll lose the House, they'll lose the Senate, he'll get impeached.
3: That's what I was going to say.
0: He'll get impeached, and then he's stuck.
3: Anyone who thinks that Iran is not the one that has time on their side is just looking at this from a naive perspective.
0: Well, economically, they're screwed. $500 million a day, I don't know how long they can last.
3: They always seem to make it back, though, because of how they deal and do business. But that's not the concern. That Republicans have a real threat in mind, but they don't feel like Donald Trump right now is taking that seriously enough, that he is dragging down the ticket. He is not on the ballot in November. These members of Congress are, and there's going to be major shakeups because of this. And so, yeah, it's less than 6 months at this point. If you deal in politics and campaign, it's absolutely less than 6 months, and the damage is done. I mean, you can't just turn this around. Even if tomorrow he were to wave a magic wand and oil prices were starting to go down, that doesn't repair any of the damage that's already been done. That we've had, 8 weeks of, we're into the day, 70?
0: Well beyond the 4 to 6 weeks initial.
3: Or past that, yeah.
0: David Gregson on Your Say has said, it's funny, I've never had any problems with Iran in my life. Well, David, you have, because you had Iranian small boat migrants. They're in court at the moment, so I'll be careful what I say. But on their way to blow up the Israeli embassy in London, walking on, boarding public trains with bombs attached to them. So that's a problem for you, I would suggest. It's a problem that you've got Iranian-linked lone wolves in Golders Green trying to stab Jews, allegedly, going through court. It is a problem, David, for you, unfortunately. This is what the president said yesterday about this. Take a listen.
4: They're not able to get along with each other as leaders. They don't know who the leader is. Do we want to go and just blast the hell out of them and finish him forever, or do we want to try and make a deal? I mean, those are the options.
5: Do you want to go blast the hell out of him?
4: I'd prefer not.
0: Ken Timmermans down the line, the senior fellow at the America First Policy Institute. Ken, good morning. Thanks for your company on GB News. Trump again saying he's going to blow the hell out of Iran, and the Iranians suggesting that violence will... hello, Ken. Claire and Ken. Violence suggesting... the Iranian minister suggesting violence will continue. Ken.
6: Well, actually, Trump just said he didn't want to blow the hell out of them. And that was not his first option. It was not his preferred option. But I've got to say, when I listen to the Iranian talking points and their negotiating points and what they are saying to the United States, both directly and indirectly, these are people who are behaving as if they've won the war. And they have not won the war. But clearly, they feel that they've won the war because they are still in power. They have survived. And war is about imposing your will on your adversary. And from that point of view, we have not yet succeeded. So I am convinced that we are going back to a kinetic war. I believe that the United States military has a lot more work to do to convince the Iranian Revolutionary Guards that they cannot possibly survive the might of the American military. Right now, they think they can, and that's the problem.
0: So, when does President Trump make a decision? You are right in saying that when he said, I don't want to bomb Iran, but I will, I'd rather come to a deal. And I think you are correct in the fact that I think we see violence resuming soon. When does President Trump stop being so patient with the Iranians?
6: Well, obviously, that's what the Iranians would love to know, and that's what the president is not going to tell them. He has made uncertainty a strategy, and he's really driving the Iranians nuts. They can't figure out how to respond to President Trump and what he's doing. First, he goes to war for 39 days, and then he calls a ceasefire. They have negotiations, and then the negotiations break down. What does he do? He imposes a blockade on the Strait of Hormuz to stop Iranian oil from going out to market. And this is having an enormous negative impact, not just on their economy, but on their oil infrastructure. The Iranians are frantic. They cannot figure out what to do. And they are divided amongst themselves. You have the Revolutionary Guard, old guard, if you wish, Vahidi, and the people around them. Kalibaf is part of that, but you know, Zulkader and others, these Mohsen Rezai, these people believe that if they negotiate, they will die. They believe that they will lose their aura of invincibility with the Iranian people, excuse me, and they will die. The others, like Pezeshkian and some of those who are more technocratic, they believe that only through negotiations can they keep the economy alive. That's where we are right now. I happen to believe the IRGC is on top of things. I happen to believe that they are the ones calling the shots. They do not want to negotiate. They are making no concessions. If you read those 14 points that they delivered, those are basically telling the United States that we should give up. It's pathetic. It's ridiculous. It is not a negotiating strategy. Is it a strategy to return to war?
0: Okay. Interesting. And I have to say, Ken, one thing that I've been thinking about the last couple of days is President Trump must have integrity and sincerity when it comes to Iran, because he has, for the most part politically, really, I was about to say blown up again, excuse the pun, but blown up really any chance of recovering for the midterms by doing this. He could have easily said, do you know what, guys, do you know what, team, we've got the midterms coming up in November. I just want gas prices to stay low as they were. I want the markets to remain calm. I just want to head into the midterms and get this done and make sure we control the House or the Senate. He ignored all that. So surely, to any sort of observer, third-party observer, that suggests this had to be done. It had to be done. Otherwise, why would he blow his own political career up like that?
6: Well, the president is not looking to his political career. He is termed out. He is not going to be running for re-election in 2028. He is going to leave a legacy to the American people. And he said this repeatedly. This is a regime for 47 years that's been killing Americans, and no American president has stood up to them. I was in Lebanon in 1983 after they had bombed the U.S. Marine barracks, killing 241 Marines and 58 French Marines. And I was there on the ground as I watched French aircraft try to counterattack, and the U.S. had pulled back. I interviewed Caspar Weinberger later on. I tell that story in my book, and the rest is history. The United States did not respond to Iranian aggression until right now with President Trump. And the Iranians know that. He's the only one who's ever fought back, Not Reagan, not Bush 1, not Bush 43, certainly not Obama or Biden. President Trump is the only one who stood up to the Iranian murderers, and they know it.
0: Yeah, and he's always been consistent on this as well. I laugh at the allegations that Trump is Netanyahu's poodle and lapdog, just, you know, following whatever orders he's being barked at. There's clips doing the rounds now online of Trump speaking in the 80s, the 90s, talking about Iran, being very consistent on the same thing. Also, forget Iran, talking about China, talking about the trade deficits of the US. He, for decades, has been consistent on multitudes of issues. So it's laughable that that he's sort of taken the allegation that he's just following Netanyahu like he's some sort of lapdog.
6: It's pathetic. It's pathetic. By the way, I have a new pin here. It's the U.S. and Israeli flag. I used to have a U.S. and British one because of the special relationship. That special relationship is dead. We have a new special relationship, and it's now with the State of Israel, with whom we go to war. We haven't gone to war with Britain since 2003.
0: Well, did you see the leaked comments from the new ambassador from the UK to the US, Sir Christian Turner, the guy who replaced Mandelson, leaked comments saying, and you've just backed it up, saying that America's special relationship is with Israel, not the UK. So you've just said it yourself. That's a shame, really.
6: It is a shame.
0: That can change over the coming years, Ken.
6: Can you imagine the United States sharing actionable intelligence with the British government today? I can't.
0: Well, we refuse to share intelligence with you in the Caribbean Sea to deal with the Venezuelan drug boats, and refuse to let you use our bases initially. Anyway, there we go. Another conversation. Good luck with Israel, Ken. We'll stick with the French or the Belgians or something. You know, some non-countries like that. Thank
6: Enjoy
0: you, Ken.
6: The Belgians.
0: Appreciate it, Ken.
6: And that waffle.
0: Cheers. Yeah, cheers. Thank you, senior fellow at the America First Policy Institute, Ken Timmon. Let's get the thoughts of Stefano Rittendale, Chief Intelligence Officer at Artorias. Stefano, what's your take on the latest Iran development?
7: Well, first, thank you so much for having me. I think the key aspect right now is the negotiations appear to be continuing to be deadlocked, although Iranian negotiators might have conceded on some points. But as President Trump released in his Truth Social, it might be too little too late. The question is how do both sides try to break through this deadlock? Obviously, the Iranians are going to continue to try to leverage the Strait of Hormuz to achieve their own geopolitical interests and try to gain the upper hand in the negotiations. But President Trump has said he's not only going to continue the blockade against Iran, but he's going to continue to double down. And obviously, we got reports of the last week that U.S. Central Command and Admiral Cooper, the CENTCOM commander, has given options, military options, to President Trump if he decides to conduct military operations against Iran and conduct strikes there as a leverage to kind of push the Iranians into legitimate negotiations. But obviously, President Trump is going to have to make that decision. Obviously, the U.S. military continues to operate to blockade Iranian vessels off the Strait of Hormuz, but we'll see if kinetic strikes occurs again in the Iranian territory.
0: Yes, it was reported CENTCOM had briefed Trump on so-called, quote-unquote, swift and powerful strikes. So what would that look like? How does that manifest? And for how long?
7: Right. So I think that's the key aspect. And obviously, a lot of the details will remain classified and we won't know until the strikes either happen or they conclude. But I would assume that some of the strikes might focus on Iranian energy and electric infrastructure. Some other infrastructure could continue to cause economic pain on Iran to force them into negotiating tables. There's probably other targets that the United States can focus on from a military component. Obviously, a lot of the ballistic missiles are still there and available to the Iranians. Some remnants of the Air Force, however small, and some of the launchers and drones. So obviously, from a military component and military infrastructure, there are also strikes that the United States can do. And we can't discount the possibility even of seeing similar to what we saw during the last war, where Israel and the United States conduct targeted assassinations and strikes against key Iranian figures, such as those belonging to the IRGC, who might be viewed as much more hardline and not willing to enter negotiations. That could also be an option that the United States, President Trump, or the Israelis might do. So obviously, CENTCOM is providing vast options to the president. A lot of contingencies are being planned and are able to execute on a moment's notice. It's really just on President Trump to decide if he wants to go with that course of action or continue just with the naval blockade.
0: Yeah, I just wonder how patient he'll be. As I said, the midterms are coming up, and there is, I think that the Democrats, certain sects of the Democrats, are planning to impeach him. I don't think it will. Well, I mean, if it could go through. Is it the Matt? Is it the House who deals with the impeachment case?
2: The House one. I think you're right. The House, if they do win, the House Democrats will immediately turn to impeachment like they did previously. It's not going to be just against President Trump. I'm sure they'll do it against cabinet members and
0: so the Senate votes on the impeachment and the House deal with the investigation.
2: Well, yeah, yeah. Yes. We saw last time in Trump 1.0 is the House, you know, it was the Russia hoax or whatever it was, you know, the House under Democrat control, Nancy Pelosi was launching attack after attack, false impeachment attacks against President Trump. Yeah. They certainly will do it again if they win back the House and Congress in general.
3: And your viewers can hear it here that if the Democrats just focus solely on impeachment hearings and corruption hearings solely and do not pass meaningful legislation, that they can kiss 2028 and a Democrat winning the White House a goodbye.
0: Interesting. We'll get stuck into that. Let me just say goodbye to Stefano. Yeah. Stefano, last question to you. Just in your own experience and intuitively, when do you see this being wrapped up by whatever means, a deal or militarily?
7: Well, I mean, I think that's the difficult question to answer. Unfortunately, both sides are doubling down. Obviously, Iran has the capability and the experience and the history of doing what they call the resistance economy and trying to continue to pressure through, obviously, in the last 47 years of maximum pressure and sanctions. So obviously, Iran has a history of doing this. But this is a very vastly different scenario, specifically with the naval blockade and how difficult it is for Iran to try to avert that. And also, more importantly, Iran really, during the first Trump administration before this war, leveraged a lot of regional countries, specifically Dubai, to evade sanctions. And obviously, the UAE has now said that is not an option right now. And anything the UAE views Iran as a mortal enemy has made it abundantly clear that they're not going to be a reliable trade partner for Iran or to enable them to evade sanctions. So I think Iran is in very uncharted territories. I think a lot of the models that they established from the resistance economy to evade sanctions are no longer doable. So we'll see if Iran can really last that long. But the economic pain is real, and we're seeing it right now across the country.
0: Okay, great stuff. Stefano, thank you so much. Stefano Rittendale, Chief Intelligence Officer at Altorius. Thanks, Stefano. We'll catch up soon.
7: Thank you.
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8: There are expensive tickets, yes, but there are also affordable tickets.
0: Apparently, there's another major blow to your wallet coming this summer. No, Rachel Reeves isn't coming knocking. Well, she might still do. It's if you're going to the World Cup here in America. It will absolutely outrage you, but maybe not Americans. I'll tell you what's happening with that very shortly. But also tonight, Las Vegas is in crisis in what's been dubbed the Trump slump. The Trump slump. And your holiday could be cancelled too, to the Sin City. This is The Late Show Live. Back in a sec.
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9: Quite a wet start this morning, but turning brighter for many of us. Gradually turning a bit cooler over the next few days. But the good news is there should be lots of dry weather around for Bank Holiday Monday. For the time being, though, it's quite a soggy start to Sunday across many areas of northern England, southern Scotland. Though this rain will eventually push out to the North Sea, becoming largely dry for many areas. Though it is going to be quite cloudy, and there will be some showers at times, particularly across the south, where they could be heavy, possibly thundery once again. And overall, it's going to be feeling that much cooler for many areas, particularly across the north, but still feeling rather pleasant in the sunshine across the south, highs reaching around 19 degrees Celsius here. Now, heavy showers towards the south this evening could band together to bring some longer spells of rain. Once again, some heavy thundery showers possible at times. Elsewhere, a rather cloudy end to the day. This cloud thick enough to produce some very light outbreaks of rain and drizzle. A fairly similar picture across Scotland as well. But overall, it should be a mostly dry end to the weekend, apart from a few showers which may turn heavy across the south. Now, as we progress through into this evening, there will still be some showers around for a time, but they'll eventually ease away, becoming lighter as they do, though a fair few showers just starting to clip the very far north of Scotland. A few more clearer skies across Scotland, northern parts of England, Northern Ireland, so a bit more of a chillier night on offer, but temperatures largely holding around the mid-single figures, but still fairly mild across the south, lows reaching around 9 to 10 degrees Celsius here. Now, overall on Monday, there will still be some showers around. Once again, mostly across the south where they could turn a little heavy. And also a band of showers just pushing southwards across Scotland through the course of the day. But you can see through the bulk of the country, a mostly dry day, a mix of cloud and also some sunny spells. Feeling that bit cooler once again, but still across the south, temperatures holding up to around 17 degrees. So where we see any sunshine, it'll still feel pleasant for the time of year. Expect warm spells with the odd rude interruption. 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
0: Hello, welcome back. A few emails and yours says, Eddie. Hello, Eddie. You said, hey, Ben, what car do you drive? I've got a 26-year-old three-door VW Polo. It's still going well, very cheap to run. Yep, VWs, good German cars. I have a Jag, but I may not have it for very long. I won't tell you why. Somebody else has said, Leo and Co. I think you mean Ben. Can you stop promoting German cars? I woke up and thought, I'll see how you're doing. But you've just annoyed me going on about German cars. We've always bought British cars, Jag and Land Rover Discovery. Stop rubbishing others. What's your name? Dondre? I have a Jag. My wife has a Discovery. And the Discovery, and this is, I think it's a big crisis with Land Rover, it blew up. 50,000 miles on the engine, 2019 plate, this was a few years ago. 50,000 miles, Land Rover Discovery, engine blew up. Turns out the 2-litre Ingenium engines on Land Rover Discoveries, something's wrong with them. You go on Facebook, there's groups of about 40,000 people. You see them as well?
10: Yeah.
0: So look, I will promote British when I think it's worthy of promoting, but something has happened with Land Rover, Jag Land Rover, in the last couple of years, where maybe it's because they make them now in India and Slovakia. I don't know. They
3: outsourced all over.
0: You know, Range Rover Sports. I mean, amazing cars when they work. But goodness me, the electrics.
3: I don't know.
0: I believe in Britain, but when it comes to German cars against Jaguar Land Rovers.
3: Are you guys against electric?
0: I hate electric cars. Oh. I can't stand them.
3: Hey, you know what? I just saw an announcement here.
0: Yeah.
3: You know when you're at a stoplight, even as a pedestrian, but also as a driver, obviously, and the newer cars, they like turn off. And then when you're about to go again, do you know what I'm talking about?
0: Oh, like the eco mode. I hate that as well.
3: And it's so annoying.
0: I hate all of it.
3: Well, I guess the Trump administration doesn't like that, and enough people don't like it, so they're making it so that's permanently like shut off.
0: Oh, that's great.
3: So you don't have to do
0: another great thing about America.
3: I read that the other day.
0: I can't stand it. You stop at lights and the car goes off, and then you restart.
3: Like restarts. Yeah.
0: Yeah, it's just woke nonsense.
3: Now that's woke.
0: One more quick email.
3: Laurie A. Watkins says that's woke.
0: It is absolutely woke. One more, Ben Leo, not sure who it's from. Somebody says, as it happens, young Mr. Leo. Thank you.
3: Young Mr. Chap.
0: Not that young. Citroën and Renault make excellent cars. Stop spouting off in your total ignorance. You little nitwit, you know nothing about cars. Service and repair your own car, do you? No, ignorant. Well, I do actually.
3: I bet you don't change your own oil either, do you, Ben?
0: No, I was going to spend hundreds and take it down the garage. Thank you for your email. I assume you have a Citroën and a Peugeot car, or Citroën and Renault, you said. They make excellent cars. Look, you do you. It's just my opinion.
2: You need credit for reading the comments, so there you go.
0: Stop spouting off, you little nitwit. Okay, thank you. Good morning to you. Right, let's move on. Now, from Top Gear back to The Late Show Live, a story you may not have bet we'd cover, because Las Vegas is in crisis, apparently.
3: Oh, is it?
0: The Sin City has had over 3 million fewer visitors in the last year than in 2024. That's pretty big, 3 million less. And it's the sharpest fall outside of the pandemic since records began in 1970. So what's going on there? Derek Stevens, who owns 3 casinos in Vegas and has a net worth of $1.2 billion, said the closure of the budget airline flight operator Spirit Airlines, along with higher airfares and gas prices, has had a major impact on tourist numbers. Back in Britain, the Department for Transport will today announce that British Airlines will be allowed to group passengers from different flights together onto fewer planes in the coming months as part of an effort to save on jet fuel. And the warnings that jet fuel is going to be running out and everybody's going to be having their holidays cancelled. Laurie.
3: Can I just tell you real quick, already on Twitter, you know, with the cancellation of Spirit,
0: Tell our British viewers what happened to Spirit quickly before you get into
3: that. So quickly, Spirit is a US-owned, operated airline here in the United States that is no longer as of just yesterday. And I say that because this isn't a joke. If you follow along here in the United States, you might find this to be a joke, but it's not. But already on Twitter, on X, Ben, it's saying that in Newark, there's already been reports of unruly passengers going after flight attendants. And this isn't a joke, it's real, but they're saying like, yeah, see, this is what happens now. These Spirit Airlines passengers need to find a new home, a new airline to where they're going to go, because it is the bare bones economic like airlines that people would always get arrested on for fighting or being intoxicated or starting, you know, public disturbances with flight attendants, etc.
0: Yeah, cheap and cheerful.
3: Ben Baldanza, former CEO, out of South Florida. I know a lot about them, and unfortunately they didn't survive. Also, people are blaming like Secretary of Transportation Sean Duffy. This is a joke, by the way. I don't at all agree with this, that he's blaming the Biden administration for why the Spirit Airlines failure went, because they didn't allow the merger between JetBlue and Spirit Airlines, which is false, by the way. Well, if you hear that, you'll know that it's fake news.
0: Okay.
3: But I'm just sharing with you.
0: Thank you very much.
3: What's out there right now.
0: Okay. Well, the new breaking line here from the UK is that the government would allow airlines to cancel flights in advance because of the so-called fuel shortage. Actually, this comes a couple of weeks after the Airline Industry Union came out and said there is no fuel shortage. We've got loads of fuel, so
3: well, it's being widely reported in Europe, of course. Lufthansa's already started cutting some of their flight routes.
0: Okay. Claire Muldoon, sorry, Matt, I'll come to Claire first, because it's a UK breaking news.
2: Sure.
0: Claire, so airlines are allowed to cancel flights in advance now, apparently. I mean, that's going to stitch up thousands of holiday makers, business people taking flights.
10: Well, that was my take on it. Absolutely it is. But the spin from the government is it'll be able to, you know, what does it say here, give families long-term certainty and avoid unnecessary disruption upon travelling at the departure gate this summer, says Transport Secretary Heidi Alexander. Well, I don't quite get that. If, as you quite rightly said, only last week the unions were saying, we have got enough fuel, it's absolutely fine, and now these headlines are saying, oh, by June, Europe are facing, you know, wipeout almost in fuel. So what they've tried to do is amalgamate certain airlines that perhaps have a myriad of routes going out to the same destination on a daily basis. And what they're going to do is amalgamate them. But then if you do that, surely these seats have already been booked, and you can only do that if you've actually got the seats to do it. I would argue perhaps sometimes there wouldn't be, because some routes are clearly very busy, that's why they have them. And a lot of airlines will not want to give up their route, because often they cost a lot of money, and they will want to do that in the least possible amount. You know, they do not want to do that at all. Yeah. It will cause an awful lot of disruption to a lot of hard-working, hard-earned people that want to take a break from the global economy at the moment, the global geopolitical scene, and actually go and have a bit of fun. But according to latest reports, they're not going to Las Vegas either. Maybe a lot of stags and hens aren't going there.
0: Yeah, and apparently the Department for Transport will later today announce that British Airlines will be able to group passengers from different flights together. So I guess that means you might have Virgin customers being put onto a BA flight if there's spare seats, you know, to make it more economical and, just try and save some jet fuel. I mean, that sounds extraordinary.
3: I do want to say, Ben, that Delta on their X account said, if Spirit's shutdown affected your travel plans, we're here to help. We're offering reduced non-refundable rescue fares for the next 5 days across domestic routes, nonstop and one-stop hubs between the U.S. and Latin America.
0: Oh, interesting. So that's a similar kind of thing, stepping in to help out.
3: Yeah,
0: I guess they're trying to
3: help out with these routes.
0: Scoop up the customers. Claire, just on Vegas, we did intro this with Vegas. Have you been to Vegas? Are you surprised that there's 3 or 4 million less punters going to Vegas now?
10: I've never been. It's not kind of my bag. But I do like the tag of what goes on in Vegas stays in Vegas. I think that's quite a good thing, actually. Someone from Glasgow, it's quite good to have these memories, perhaps just caught somewhere in the ether without having to be, you know, sent anywhere else or anyone else to see them. I know a lot of people who have been. I think it's a once-in-a-lifetime experience. But, you know, I think people just don't have the money anymore. And I think a lot of people as well are looking at their, you know, at their bank accounts, saying, what can we do? Maybe gambling. Not it anymore. Any other form of addiction, whether it be drugs, drink, overeating, or whatever. People are just, they're a bit more, I don't know what's the word, they're just not wanting to go.
0: It's a boring old life, isn't it, Claire? Now, there's no fun anywhere.
10: No.
0: No fun anymore. No fun.
10: And I hate to
0: no
10: say,
0: partying,
10: there's no doom and gloom.
0: No vices.
10: Nothing. No doom and gloom with Muldoon, but that's changing, Ben. I'm afraid it is. The curtains are coming down.
0: Oh, what a shame. Oh, well, let's complain about legal migration. So that will cheer us up. Matt, what's your take on Vegas? Have you been there? I've been there once.
2: Yeah.
0: I had a great time. It was great. I liked it.
2: Yeah, I love Vegas.
0: Very shallow, though. Very shallow, very flash, very vacuous.
2: Vegas is Vegas. But look, building on Claire's points, you know, I do think that the world is changing. I think the whole generation, younger generation, would rather gamble online than gamble in a casino. You're seeing the fact that nightclubs right now, many owners of nightclubs are concerned about staying in business because you have a younger generation that's not drinking as much. You know, these nightclubs, they stay in business because people are drinking. That's where they make their money in many of these nightclubs. Mm. So you're seeing a lot of different things happening, particularly with a younger generation, that I think is impacting places like Vegas. And I don't think it has to do with the economy. Look, there are people out there who are struggling, but this is a strong economy right now. You're seeing the stock market hit all-time highs. You're seeing, as I mentioned earlier, a strong GDP growth. You're seeing strong economic job growth here in the United States. I think this has a lot to do with times are changing, particularly with the younger generation coming up.
0: Do you think life just feels generally less fun than it used to be, Laurie?
3: Yeah, people feel like they're getting nickel and dimed for every single thing. And that I read this interesting report a couple months ago about Las Vegas and what was contributing to this rapid decline. And it was also fees. After you tack on like the tax, the bed tax, the city tax, the whatever tax that they have, like it's just absolutely insane the amount of money that one night in a hotel costs out in Las Vegas. And so that was, you know, I thought that was very interesting because Las Vegas or Nevada in general is seen as a state that a lot of people want to move to because they don't have any income tax. So
0: yeah.
3: People, you're gonna spend it or pay for it in some kind of way, but it's all in the math and how that's done. But yes, people's lifestyles have changed. Also, I was in Miami Beach last weekend for a wedding, and I'll just say, because I do think it's kind of closely tied to Vegas. I mean, where I was at the Fountain Blue, they even just opened one in Las Vegas, for example. This, like, I feel a lot of people want that charm back of like dressing really nicely and like the 30s and
0: no
3: 40s. And you know what I mean, Ben? Like in Miami Beach, like all those pictures of like the Rat Pack, and you see people that are willing to spend money. They want that experience though. And I think that Las Vegas, they got rid of all that. They got these like huge, they got rid of the charm.
0: Yeah, everyone turns up in
3: boutique, really vintage, beautiful hotels and put up these high rise, like nothingness.
0: Yeah. Okay, yeah. No one bothers anymore. Nobody takes care of their appearance. Nobody wants to have fun anymore. Everything's just like really miserable and strict. And anyway, Vegas, going down the pan, apparently. Good luck to it. Matt, thank you for tonight.
2: Yeah,
0: appreciate you, mate. Laurie, thank you as well. Claire Muldoon, thank you for your company as well. Enjoy your Sunday, whatever you're doing back home in our great nation. And yeah, for now, viewers and listeners, I'll see you tomorrow night for midnight in the UK. Thank you for tonight. Appreciate you as always and your loyalty. And I'll see you tomorrow. Enjoy your Sunday. Good night. Wow, sweet dreams.

0: Today, clouds overhead, total zen within. 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
1: Hello there, good morning. Welcome to your GB News weather update from the Met Office. Quite a wet start this morning, but turning brighter for many of us, gradually turning a bit cooler over the next few days. But the good news is there should be lots of dry weather around for Bank Holiday Monday. For the time being, though, it's quite a soggy start to Sunday across many areas of northern England, southern Scotland, though this rain will eventually push out to the North Sea, becoming largely dry for many areas, though it is going to be quite cloudy and there will be some showers at times, particularly across the south, where they could be heavy, possibly thundery once again. And overall, it's going to be feeling that much cooler for many areas, particularly across the north, but still feeling rather pleasant in the sunshine across the south, highs reaching around 19 degrees Celsius here. Now, heavy showers towards the south this evening could band together to bring some longer spells of rain. Once again, some heavy thundery showers possible at times. Elsewhere, a rather cloudy end to the day. This cloud thick enough to produce some very light outbreaks of rain and drizzle. A fairly similar picture across Scotland as well. But overall, it should be a mostly dry end to the weekend, apart from a few showers which may turn heavy across the south. Now, as we progress through into this evening, there will still be some showers around for a time, but they'll eventually ease away, becoming lighter as they do, though a fair few showers just starting to clip the very far north of Scotland. A few more clearer skies across Scotland, northern parts of England, Northern Ireland, so a bit more of a chillier night on offer, but temperatures largely holding around the mid-single figures, but still fairly mild across the south, lows reaching around 9 to 10 degrees Celsius here. Now, overall on Monday, there will still be some showers around. Once again, mostly across the south where they could turn a little heavy, and also a band of showers just pushing southwards across Scotland through the course of the day. But you can see through the bulk of the country, a mostly dry day, a mix of cloud and also some sunny spells. Feeling that bit cooler once again, but still across the south, temperatures holding up to around 17 degrees. So where we see any sunshine, it'll still feel pleasant for the time of year.
0: Today, clouds overhead. Total zen within. 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
33: Good evening, it's 9 o'clock. I'm Alex Armstrong. Tonight,
34: Joint Terrorism Analysis Centre has increased the national terrorist threat level from substantial to severe.
33: Right, well, the government wants you to believe that the far right are as serious a threat as Islamist extremists are, and I've got 15 reasons why I think that's a load of rubbish. Nazi salutes, terrorist symbols, open chants of jihad and calls to globalise the Intifada. How is all of this still legal in Britain? What is it that the protesters actually want to achieve out of all of this too? And
35: we change our plan. Not changing the conversation. Change and reform are coming.
33: And Keir Starmer is about to fight for his job because multiple leadership challenges, including Wes Streeting and Andy Burnham, are reportedly ready to take him on as early as next week.
36: But despite everything we've achieved, one thing was still missing. Our own home.
33: That's just what women's sport needs. A brand new stadium. That's Brighton and Hove Albion unveiling plans to build a women's only stadium. But do you think that's necessary just for women's football? Can't they play on the men's pitch? And new concerns have emerged that migrants will be able to easily cheat English language tests as the government drop in-person examinations in favour of online ones. And yes, and as so-called flag ninjas tear down Union Jacks and St. George's flags, well, flag raisers are now offering to install free flagpoles on patriotic Britain's homes. Would you take up the offer? Plus,
37: we have to rely on ourselves. We can't rely on outside countries and outside sources.
33: Now, this is quite serious because it's the first time since World War II that America is signalling that it's going to be withdrawing up to 5,000 troops from Germany as Donald Trump's spat with the German Chancellor reaches breaking point. Is this the end of NATO? And joining me tonight, political commentator and social media star Emily Hewitson, former Labour Minister Bill Rammell and Reform MP for Romford, Andrew Rosendale.

0: Oh, this is brilliant. Do you think your first day at work could be any worse than this? First day in the job. It was like me presenting here on the channel for the first time. A huge 2 hours of TV coming up for you, but we're going to get your news first with Aaron Armstrong.
1: Thanks, Alex. It is 3 minutes past nine. The top stories from the GB newsroom. Organisers of pro-Palestine marches have warned that the Prime Minister's threat to ban some demonstrations would strike at the root of free speech. So Keir Starmer wants tougher policing on the language used during protests, like globalise the intifada, and has suggested some marches could be stopped because of the cumulative effect on the Jewish community in the UK. His latest intervention comes amid repeated warnings from the authorities of a deeply troubling rise in anti-Semitic incidents across the country in the wake of the double stabbing in Golders Green on Wednesday. The Prime Minister stopped short of agreeing with calls for a ban, but the Conservative leader, Kemi Badenoch, is in favour of such a move.
2: They were given the benefit of the doubt, but it is quite clear that they are used as a cover for promoting violence and intimidation against Jews. Anyone saying globalise the intifada or chanting from the river to the sea knows exactly what they're doing.
1: Hundreds of asylum seekers have launched small boats along a massive stretch of French and British coastline, Belgian coastline, in an effort to avoid police patrols. GB News counted around 315 illegal migrants as they were brought to the Border Force Processing Centre in Dover. It takes the total number of illegal arrivals this year to almost 6,800 and comes a week after the Home Secretary, Shabana Mahmood, signed a three-year agreement to pay France £662 million to boost their beach. And comes a week after the Home Secretary, Shabana Mahmood, signed a three-year agreement to pay France £662 million to boost

0: officers are continuing to investigate. Details of Iran's latest proposal to end the war with the US have emerged. It's a proposal that's already been rejected by President Trump. The US president told reporters at the White House yesterday he wasn't satisfied and suggested Iran was making unreasonable demands, but did not elaborate. Well, Tehran has suggested postponing talks on its nuclear program to a later stage of negotiations in return for the lifting of US sanctions. And Iran wants Washington to recognize its right to enrich uranium for peaceful purposes. Iran's also asking for a guarantee that Israel and the US will not attack again and a lifting of the US blockade of the Strait of Hormuz. The King's left Bermuda after a solo state visit to the British Overseas Territory. A small group of dignitaries, including Bermuda's Premier David Burt, bid farewell to the King as he concluded his three-day trip. Now, earlier, Charles officially launched the UK Space Agency's Project Nova, which is designed to help track space debris. Charles arrived on Thursday evening following a four-day state visit to the US, where he helped to put diplomatic relations back on a firmer footing. Finally, a humpback whale that's been stranded in a shallow bay off Germany's Baltic coast has been released into the wild. The animal, nicknamed Timmy, was observed blowing through its blowhole and swimming freely in what rescuers say was the right direction. It became beached on a sandbank near the city of Lübeck nearly 6 weeks ago. Now, the 10-metre-long calf was taken to the North Sea on a water-filled barge earlier this week before swimming out to sea this morning. The rescue attempt was funded by two multimillionaires, although marine experts say it was inadvisable as the whale appeared to be severely compromised and therefore unlikely to survive. You're up to date for the moment. Now it's back to Alex.
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2: Seven bombings, the Glasgow airport attack, Stephen Timm stabbing, all Islamist extremism, Lee Rigby's murder, Joe Cox's murder, far-right extremism, by the way, that one, Westminster attack, Islamist extremism, Manchester Arena bombing, Islamist extremism, the London Bridge Borough Market attack, Islamist extremism, Finsbury Park attack, far-right extremism, Parsons Green bombing, Islamist extremism, the London Bridge stabbing, Islamist extremism, the Streatham stabbing, Islamist extremism, Reading stabbings, Islamist extremism, David Amos murder, Islamist extremism, Liverpool Women's Hospital bombing in 2021, that's Islamist extremism, and of course, the Hartlepool stabbing, Islamist extremism, and the Manchester synagogue attacks, Islamist extremism, plus the other one we saw potentially the other day. That's 50 Islamist terrorist attacks versus three far-right episodes of terrorism. So why does the Labour government want you to be worried about far-right terrorism as much as Islamist extremism?
3: Joint Terrorism Analysis Centre has increased the national terrorist threat level from substantial to severe.
2: Well, they can't help it, can they? In just a week where two Jewish people were stabbed, deliberately targeted by an alleged terrorist, a man from Somalia, we're once again talking about the far right, aren't we? And it doesn't stop there, because the Met Police revealed just yesterday that a man who tried to break into the Israeli embassy in London was convicted with terrorist offences.
4: Anything on you that's gonna poke me, stick me. Sorry?
5: I've got my orders.
4: Where are they?
5: Inside here.
4: Which pocket?
5: Yeah.
4: All of them.
5: All of them.
2: What they didn't tell you about this man, Abdullah Al-Dabdri, 34 years old, was an illegal boat migrant from Kuwait who'd only arrived in the UK in a small boat from France 16 days before the attempted attack on 28th of April 2025. In broken English, he was heard telling police, "Why are you stopping me from making crimes?" Well, that morning he had messaged his mother, "I chose the path of martyrdom." And it does beg the question,

0: Question. If the terror threat is severe and we've just seen one charged illegal migrant terrorist, why are our borders still wide open? That is 15 Islamist terrorist attacks versus 3 far-right attacks since 2007. We need to stop gaslighting the public. We aren't stupid. We all know that imported and homegrown Islamist terrorism is the real threat to Britain right now, and it's not going to change until our politicians decide our lives and safety come above their pandering for votes. And by the way, I'm not saying the far-right don't exist and that they aren't a threat, but to equivocate the two of them is absolutely ludicrous. Let's get the thoughts of my panel. Political commentator Emily Hewitson back in the room. Former Labour Minister Bill Rammell and Reform MP for Romford, Andrew Rosendale. Welcome, everybody. Bill, I'll start with you. I listed off these incidents here because I think I often see politicians talking about the far right, the far right, the far right. In the most recent amount of years, at least the last 5 years or so, we haven't seen any far-right terrorist incidents. We have seen an array of Islamist incidents, and they seem to be increasing, at least around the world. We've got the Netherlands, we've got Sydney, Australia, we had America recently, of course we've had here in Britain. And it begs the question, should we not have a much more defined approach to Islamist extremism in Britain?
1: I think we do. I started today listening to Keir Starmer on the Today programme, BBC4 Today programme, where he explicitly called out Islamist extremism. But he made the point, and he's right, that you need to tackle both extremism on the left and extremism on the right. And, you know, it's not a lot longer ago than 5 years, Alex, that Joe Cox was murdered by a right-wing extremist. So it exists. There has been a terrifying and worrying rise in violence of an anti-Semitic nature, but also an anti-Muslim nature. And both of them are unacceptable. It's not unique to Britain. These challenges exist across the world. If you take anti-Semitism as an example, we've got, and it doesn't in any sense excuse it, but we've got similar numbers of attacks to France and Germany. It's a global challenge and we've got to resist it. And we've got to protect people, and, you know, specifically with the Jewish community. I think the government has been taking steps. More are coming forward. They've got to tackle the root causes. We need to go into schools.
0: What is the root cause of this terrorism towards Jewish people, Bill?
1: I think anti-Semitism has existed for decades.
0: But right, why now? Why is it rapidly increasing right now?
1: I think there has been a normalisation in parts of liberal opinion that opposition to the government of Israel, which I think is legitimate, there are very significant concerns about the actions of the Israeli government, but that then morphs into anti-Semitism and that provides a breeding ground for the very small minority who then want to commit acts of terror, and it needs to be challenged fundamentally.
0: Yeah, Andrew, as I said, I'm not suggesting there's no such thing as far-right extremism. I've seen it. I see it online all the time. I see people talking on the right of the political spectrum talking about Jews in a disgusting way. However, when it comes to acts of terrorism, it is overwhelmingly coming from Islamist extremism. And we saw, you know, there's allegations, you know, about certain individuals who may or may not have committed terrorist offences recently, that they may have gone through the PREVENT programme and the PREVENT programme's failed. We've seen some of the statistics from the PREVENT programme. 50% of them are supposedly far right. And to me, that seems a massive imbalance as to how Britain talks about these issues.
2: So, Alex, there's a huge failure of the British state to protect the British people. We have seen attack after attack after attack of an extremist nature, an Islamist extremist nature. That is the real threat to the people of this country at the moment. Nobody in my constituency says to me they're worried about attacks from other groups, but they are worried about this ideological attack on the British way of life, on our British culture, and Islamism is what they fear. And the British state has failed to protect the British people in recent years. I feel there's appeasement going on, frankly, and I've had enough. We've all had enough, and it's time to root out these people. We don't want them in our country, and we need to stop people coming into our country who pose a threat to the British people. All governments have failed to deal with this, and I think people are, frankly, at the end of their tether. They've lost confidence in all the political parties the established political parties to actually deal with this issue. And that's why I think that most people are now looking at an alternative, which I believe is Reform UK.
0: What do you make of that, Emily?
3: Yeah, I think it's really interesting. We've mentioned quite a few different statistics here, but also MI5's workload is estimated to be taken up by 75% on Islamist extremism. So that kind of, again, emphasises what a big issue is. And also, I do agree with Andrew. I think the British state has failed. We're up to almost 6,000 small boat crossings migrants just this year alone. And largely, they're undocumented males who are fundamentally against the British way of life, and that is the biggest fact. We need to make Britain safe.
0: Yeah, Bill, this gentleman who was convicted of attempting to commit a terrorist attack on the Israeli embassy just the other day, we've obviously learned about it in the news. He was a small boat migrant. He came here under this government. Do you 16 days he was here before he committed this crime, by the way. He was shocked when the police stopped me. He said, why are you stopping me from committing crimes? And completely bonkers. But do you think this tough talk from the Home Secretary is working? Because they're still coming in record numbers.
1: Well, the numbers, and look, there's further to go, but the numbers of boat crossings are down by 37% this year since the start of January. And, you know, the Labour government I was a member of, we cut asylum applications from over 100,000.
0: You guys did a really good job of it, actually. You did.
1: Absolutely. But it took time, and it will take time with this government. But Alex, I've got to gently push back and disagree with you. When you describe the terror threat as overwhelmingly Islamist.
0: Yes.
1: I'm very clear that Islamist terrorism is a significant part of the problem. But if you look at the figures, the victims of hate crime, 45% of them are members of the Muslim community, 29% are members of the Jewish community. Utterly acceptable across the board. We need to confront extreme Islamism, but we need to confront far-right extremism as well, which drives the breeding ground for terrorism.
0: Well, as I said in my introduction to this show, I'm not saying we don't need to tackle far-right extremism, but what I'm saying is, when you read this list, I gave 15 here, and that's not including the failed terrorist attempts as well, that are vastly Islamist. 15-3. Mm-hmm. It is not a proportionate response for the government to say, listen, we've got to be doubling down on far-right extremism, when actually the evidence shows Islamist extremism is the overwhelmingly biggest threat. And we talk about proportionality in those statistics as well. You know, Jewish people are a vastly minority compared to Muslim people in this country. So there is a disproportionality between this. And I think we do an injustice to the safety of British people when we don't have honest conversations about what the real threat is. You know, my stepfather's a Muslim. We want to talk about these issues in a way that actually gives Muslim people the ability to call it out as well.
1: Absolutely, and I think that's a key part of what needs to happen. And look, the overwhelming majority of Muslim people are appalled by violent terrorist attacks. Something that does need to happen is more Muslim faith leaders speaking out about the unacceptability of anti-Semitism and pushing back on these issues. It's all of our responsibility to push back this extremism.
0: And Andrew, do you think that the government is doing enough around this issue? What would you think we could do to, you know, stop the spread of extremism in Britain? Because it is getting a breaking point.
2: So I'm afraid to say that all governments in recent decades have failed to follow a policy of integration. Mm. We've had a lot of people coming into our country, but we haven't enforced the idea that if you come to Britain, you accept British laws, British values, British customs, and you're coming into the United Kingdom. You don't recreate the country you've left here in the United Kingdom. You accept and respect the British way of life. And I'm afraid there are far too many people that have come here and don't want to do that. They don't want to integrate. And we have been incredibly weak. We failed to teach kids in schools about the important success and history of this country, belittled British history in so many ways, in educational establishments, in universities. We've allowed the woke culture to take hold, teaching kids to hate their own country and devaluing all that our forebears built. And I think that's a disaster. Mm. So we need to change that. In our schools, in our universities, in all walks of life, we now need to proudly proclaim the success of the United Kingdom as a nation. Mm. And if you come here, you're British, first and foremost. Doesn't mean you disrespect your heritage, the country you may have come from or your forebears may have come from, but it's important that you respect the fact that the foundations of this country are actually of a Christian nature.
3: But we also do need a deterrent. That's one thing that we failed on. The alleged attacker the other day against the two Jewish men, we believe also committed a previous crime against a police officer. And at that point, if you were not born here, we need to start talking about deporting our foreign criminals. And once we have that kind of deterrent system in place.
0: Yeah, obviously, alleged, what we're talking about here is the alleged, of course, the alleged attack the other day.
1: And deportations are up to everyone's a decade high compared to the last Tory government.
0: Obviously, everyone's innocent until proven guilty, but of course, we will see how that plays out over the next few months as well. Look, in the meantime, time now for a great British giveaway now. It's your chance to have a spectacular summer. 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
4: 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UK only. Entrance must be 18 or over. Lines close at 4 p.m. on the 26th of June. This is a network giveaway. Entries will be pooled. Please check the closing time if listening or watching on demand. Good luck.
0: All right, good luck, everybody. Coming up, could migrants game the system with online English tests? But next.
5: But despite everything we've achieved, one thing was still missing. Our own home.
0: Right, game-changing move for women's football, apparently. But is building separate stadiums progress, or is it bonkers and a step back for equality? That's next on Alex Armstrong Tonight.
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0: Welcome back to Alex Armstrong Tonight. Well, get this. Brighton are planning Europe's first purpose-built women's football stadium, an 80 million ground designed specifically for the women's team with a 10,000 seat capacity and tailored facilities. The club says it's about creating the right environment, the right size, the right atmosphere, and giving the women's game its own identity as it continues to grow. But not everyone agrees. Critics argue that separating stadiums risks sending the wrong message at a time when the push is for equality, not division. So, when I saw this, I just thought, should we build dedicated stadiums for women, or should football be played on a fully shared stage? And joining me now to talk about this is former referee and FIFA instructor Janie Frampton and men's activist Peter Lloyd. Good evening to both of you. Janie, I'll start with you, because it has received a fair bit of ridicule, and I have to say I'm not convinced, Janie, so convince me why women need their own football stadium.
24: Absolutely, Alex. Thank you very much for having me on. So firstly, about 15 years ago, when we really wanted to grow the women's game, we were keen to get the men's professional clubs to endorse having a woman's arm, which was great, and it worked. The problem we have now is we are still playing second fiddle and we're piggybacking on the man's game. We can't arrange our own sponsorship deals because they might interfere with those of the main club. We take second rate time on the timing of the games because obviously the men's game gets first refusal. And let's not forget, when you get Manchester City or Arsenal and the big clubs playing at the main stadiums, they fill those stadiums. So it is time now that we got our own identity.
0: All right, Peter, I'll hand it over to you. What do you make of it all?
25: Oh, I think it's a feminist money pit with own goal written all over it. As you pointed out in the intro, this stadium's going to cost Brighton £80 million to build. Yet women's football doesn't even break even, let alone make a profit. So where is the money coming from? The male players are having to subsidise it. It's going to be a nightmare financially, but also in terms of consumer demand, there is none. If you look at the average attendance of Brighton women's team at the Super League, the average attendance per game was around 2,300 in a 6,000 capacity venue. So why on earth are they trying to build a venue that's going to see 10,000 people? This is wishful thinking, bordering on delusion.
0: Yeah, Janie, is it a feminist money pit? Is that what this is?
24: Absolutely not. You said earlier, Alex, about equality. This is equality at its best. Why should we play second fiddle to the man's game? This is not the men's game going to fund it. When women's football started to really take off, broadcasters had to take a hit. They had to create a loss leader and focus on women's football, even though they weren't making money. When you fill stadiums, with women's football. It is time. I've worked on many, many World Cups where we have filled every stadium in the tournament. And you've only got to look at the two examples in America, Kansas City and Angel City FC, and they have absolutely said it has raised engagement and they could sell more merch and it strengthens the club identity. And even UEFA, FIFA and people like Deloitte support this. So this is not just a some sort of ideology. This is absolutely the next step forward.
25: I'm sorry, but it is. That's exactly what it is. This is like a feminist wet dream. It's, you know, it's not built on reality. It's not built on consumer demand. It's not built on financial success. It's built on ideology. And it's also it's also very, very sexist. They're saying, we are going to build a stadium that's only for women's sport. Can you imagine the Guardian readers foaming at the mouth if it was announced that a stadium just for men's sport was going to be built? It would be endless hysteria.
24: It's always been taken for granted that stadiums are built for men only. That's why women are playing second fiddle to it. So you've got to look at this. You've got to look at this sensibly.
25: If you could just let me finish, because quite frankly, women's football should be playing second fiddle to men's football, because men's football subsidizes women's football every single time. Women's football operates at a huge financial loss, and men, male players, they have to pick up the tab. They have
24: male
25: to carry
24: players
25: the flag.
24: Male players don't pick up the tab. Male teams, absolute nuts. Of course they don't. The clubs.
25: Who do you think brings in the money for the team? Who do you think brings in the money for the men's team?
24: Hold on. So do women now. 68% the attendance at grounds has been in the last season. You've got Arsenal playing at home at the Emirates every single game now. Do you think Arsenal would do that if it was going to be a lost leader every single week? Absolutely not.
25: Yeah, they would.
24: You've got to be real about this.
25: No, I don't
24: think
25: real about it.
24: Women's football has got every right to grow as has men.
25: Fine. Here's another thing for you. If women's football is so fantastic and so successful and so credible and the demand is really, really there, why don't women build the stadium for women's football? I don't want men building the stadium for women's sports. Get the feminists in, get the women to build the stadium, get the women to subsidize it, get the women to maintain the stadium. I don't want any men being involved in this if it's for women only.
0: Final words to you, go on.
24: I'm sorry, that is a shocking statement. That's the most sexist thing I've heard for a very long time. I think the next thing is we need men to have babies. Come on, let's get real here.
25: No, I'm sorry, if women are equal, why can't they build a stadium? Why do you need men to do it?
24: Well, we all work together, don't we? Isn't that how this world is supposed to operate?
25: No, you still expect men to build your stadiums for you. It's absolutely
24: Have you not seen how many civil engineers are women?
0: As much
24: now?
0: Time, I thoroughly enjoyed this debate with the both of you. Thank you so much for joining me. It's former referee and FIFA instructor Janie Frampton and men's activist Peter Lloyd. Thank you very much, both of you. Brighton and Hove Albion's managing director of women's and girls football, Zoe Johnson, said this: the prospect of a bespoke stadium built exclusively for women players, staff, and supporters is incredibly exciting. It is a project that is first of its kind in the UK and Europe, one of those only three in the world, and will capture the imagination of stakeholders across the women's game, not just here, but globally. It will help us push forward our ambitions to compete consistently, both domestically and in Women's Super League, and also in European club competition, while helping us attract key staff and grow a passionate fan base. The new stadium will give the women's team a new purpose-built home that reflects the level of support and ambition, further reinforcing Brighton's position as a global leader in women's football. All right, coming up, is British pride under threat? Locals hit back after their flags were ripped down. But next, is the UK about to move migrant English tests online and open the door to cheating? That's coming up next.
1: I hope we haven't forgotten anything.
2: Travel insurance, I tick that box.
1: Yeah, but remember what you forgot last year.
3: 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Across western parts of Europe and the southeast, some unsettled weather this weekend. In between, for Italy, mostly fine with some sunshine, but an area of low pressure will bring strong winds through the Greek islands, heavy showers, and some longer spells of wet weather for Turkey, as well as below average temperatures. And here is some more rain extending across much of France into Spain, as well as Portugal. Some lively thunderstorms for France in particular, and that really continues through the start of next week.
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31: I've been in Westminster for a long time, but I know that though power may be here, its effect on people's lives is across the whole of the country. 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Vox Populi, Vox Dei.
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0: All right, should migrants be able to take English tests online? Well, ministers face warnings that a fully online system could allow migrants to game the system and potentially allow some applicants to cheat. The £800 million plan would allow migrants from up to 150 countries to sit these tests remotely, but this raises serious concerns over impersonation and weak supervision. Well, I'm delighted to say former Independent Chief Inspector of Borders and Immigration, John Vine, is joining me now to talk about this. John, thanks for joining me. Look, at a time when the country's talking about immigration endlessly, it's the top thing that people want to discuss when polled. Is this the right move? Is this going to make it easier for migrants to cheat the English test?
9: Well, IELTS certificates are in great demand. So the organisation that runs this is called International English Language Testing, and it's a combination of academic institutions in the UK and British Council. And at the moment, people who want to study move to the UK or work in the UK have to have an English language test, which tests their understanding of English, their written English, etc. And it's done in person by fully qualified assessors. And what the Home Office is suggesting is it's all going to be done online. Now, I think there is a real danger here that's been flagged up by the IELTS people that, you know, you've got AI that could be used. You've got the possibility of personation, you know, people sitting alongside individuals in a remote location. Because at the moment, it's done in a secure location, supervised by assessors. And of course, there's another opportunity as well. There are opportunities for, you know, if because these certificates are a requirement and they lead to people getting jobs, then clearly there's an opportunity for organized crime to try and cheat the system. And in fact, this has happened before with this system in its present form. So I think there's a real likelihood that it might be a problem.
0: Yeah, it seems to me, I mean, I've heard that these exams are getting tougher, they have got tougher from this January, so I don't know how much they're that's going to be able to change that, John. But it does seem to me that on one hand, the government tell us we want to crack down on abuse of the visa system, of our citizenship tests and things like that. And on the other hand, you do things like this and it makes you question, well, are they getting as tough as we're led to believe?
9: Well, what the Home Secretary is trying to do is to move the standard from command of English from like GCSE level to A level. Mm. That's really the jump that the Home Secretary wants to introduce as part of a tougher regime on the knowledge of English. And but if you go online in this way, there's going to have to be lots of safeguards built in to whatever the remote program is that's going to be selected. So it's gone to tender, but I would have thought that an anti-fraud focus is going to be essential if this is going to work at all well.
0: Mm, indeed. John, thank you so much for joining me this evening. Really appreciate you coming on to tell us about this and your thoughts on it, of course, as well. Let me bring my panel back in here. Bill, I guess the concern, particularly around AI, around impersonation, is twofold. If you're not, of course, in person to do a test, we ask our kids to school to be examined under invigilation here in Britain. Why should that be any different for someone who wants to enter the country?
10: Well, look, firstly, the government, as John said, is rightly increasing the English language requirement for migrants to get visas and come to this country. And I think that's really important.
0: Yeah.
10: But forgive me, there's a whiff of protectionism going on here. This story today is based on an article in The Telegraph by Chris Smith, a former parliamentary colleague of mine, cabinet minister in the Blair government, who's now the Chancellor of Cambridge University, lobbying against the move to online testing. Mm. Hey presto, why? Because Cambridge University has got a big investment in the current system. And look, after politics, government, and being a minister, I was a university vice chancellor for 8 years, and the biggest scandal over English language testing was through a company called ETS, who had in-person tests taking place. So
0: what sort of, just it might be relevant, what sort of scandals were happening? Was it people impersonating other people?
10: Impersonation, turning up, having the answers prepared for you and cutting through. There are risks on all sides. Clearly, this contract is in the process of being drawn up and tendered, and the Home Office has said it needs the highest standards of data protection, and that needs to be at the forefront.
0: Okay, Andrew, what do you make of this story?
11: Well, the whole point of having an English language test is to ensure that people that come to this country can speak the language. Now, why make it easier? It should be, in fact, harder. It should be something that people need to prove. Mm. And if you're going to do it online, we all know that it's going to be open to abuse.
0: Yeah.
11: That, as John said earlier, AI could be used, other people assisting the individual. Frankly, there's no point in these tests unless they actually do the job. Mm. And therefore, doing it online opens up a whole opportunity for people to abuse the system and to get into this country illegitimately. So frankly, anything that weakens the system, anything that reduces our ability to control who's coming into our country has to be stopped and be opposed.
0: I agree. Emily, AI is where I think this is a big problem, because sometimes it's impossible to detect what's a human being talking to you and what's an AI or someone posing with an AI overlay on them. They can look and sound like a completely different person.
2: Absolutely. AI's got very, very scary, and it's all well and good that the Labour government is making this test harder, but that's all a bit redundant if it is in fact online. And I think we were talking about integration earlier, and I think having a really high level of English is really important, because recently I've been receiving a lot of documentation from my local council and there's a Bengali translation on it. And I just think that's absolutely shocking if you live here.
0: I think this is the thing, isn't it? People just want to see common sense in these tests. They want to see common sense in Britain. And I think particularly with this, I worry about artificial intelligence. Someone who works in this sector for a very, very long time, it is scary how good it is. So scary, I would fall for it. Right, look, the Home Office said this. The tender for the new exam system had canvassed the market to understand what capabilities were available to meet the highest standards of security, including the risk of fraud. Secure English language testing is a fundamental part of the UK's immigration system, a spokesman said. We're still in the process of securing a test provider who will meet the highest standards thresholds of data security and fraud prevention. OK, coming up, do you think hate marches should be banned? But next, is it patriotism or provocation? Free flagpoles are being offered after Union Jacks are torn down. That's coming up.
31: I've been in Westminster for a long time, but I know that though power may be here, its effect on people's lives is across the whole of the country. We may be where rules are made, but it's where they're implemented that matters. Join me, Jacob Rees-Mogg, for forthright and frank discussion on where Britain has come from, where it's going, and where it will end up. That's State of the Nation, Monday to Thursday, 8 to 9 o'clock. Vox Populi, Vox Dei.
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13: He was born in Stratford-upon-Avon in 1564 into a prosperous family and moved to London sometime in the late 1500s. The bard wrote 38 plays, two narrative poems and 154 sonnets. Speaking to GB News in 2025, director at the Shakespeare Birthplace Trust, Professor Charlotte Scott, said the success of Shakespeare across the globe has helped to extend his influence.
15: We feel very passionately and proudly about the work Shakespeare's works and the way in which they have become significant across the globe in different ways. And Shakespeare is, of course, constantly being reinvented through adaptation in theatre. And that's wonderful, because that allows us to return to Shakespeare as a kind of agile source for further creativity.
13: Credited with over 1,700 words in the English language, his influence creeps into every part of our lives, and his works are still recited to the masses.
16: To be or not to be, that is the question. Whether 'tis nobler in the mind to suffer the slings and arrows of outrageous fortune, or to take arms against a sea of troubles, by opposing, end them, to die, to sleep, no more. Or at least it's something like that.
13: 462 years on since his birth, how do people in his hometown of Stratford view Britain's most famous playwright?
18: I just think it's really important still to learn about him, because you never stop learning about him, do you? There's so much to take in about him.
20: I think it's useful to learn about. I think it's more interesting for adults to learn about than children, to be honest, because we learn more when we're actually interested in it.
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21: Buckle up, Britain. It's going to be quite a ride. Votes are being cast and counts are gearing up in elections across the country. Everything could change. From the first result to the inevitable aftermath, we'll be across it all. Vote 2026, the people decide. 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
3: Does Chopper need a coffee?
0: Flag raisers are offering to install free flagpoles on people's homes after Union Jacks and St George's crosses were ripped down from lampposts. Well, one group has said in their area, vandals dressed in black have been tearing down flags at night and even covering some of them with black paint. They say they're fighting back by helping locals fly their flags from home, with donations optional, of course. So, is this harmless patriotism, or has the flag become a politically charged symbol in modern Britain? I know what you at home will be thinking, but let's find out from Alan Miller, the co-founder of Together Association. Alan, tell us about this story. It's fascinating. Now, we've got to this point, of course, we've seen many operations around the country when it comes to flags being raised, lots of different places have been doing it, and now we've got them offering to put them up in people's property, in their gardens, front or back, maybe, as a sign of patriotism.
1: Well, I think, Alex, it's a fantastic offer, all coming with insured handy person as well, which is remarkable. I mean, we must remember that some of the reasons for them having been taken down around the country by some councils is always based on safety. So here we've got something that's safe and secure. I think the reasons why they have to do it are very unfortunate. I think they're wrong. I think that, you know, pride in the St George's flag and the Union flag is really imperative. The majority of the British public love them and have them. And, you know, we've been told by the people that rule us that, you know, well, it's okay at football, but a lot of the time it's the wrong kind of people with the wrong kind of ideas who like these flags, and it sends the wrong kind of message. Very contemptuous, disdainful, and also sort of accusing people of all sorts of things, from racism to prejudice. So I think it's, you know, it's a shame that it's come to this, that a few people have pulled them down, but the majority of people love them around the country, and we've seen that up and down the country, and it's a fantastic initiative. And I think it would be really great, actually, to see lots more of them. And obviously some people can pay for them. They're offering them for those that can't afford them there. You know, I think the thing is that also, you know, there are many other flags that have been promoted around the country by councils and by national governments and cities that are not about the national flag. They've been about particular rights, some which are very divisive, promoting LGBTQ plus with other aspects that many will criticise for a number of reasons, not least some in the gay community and lesbians, because they say that it excludes them. We've had public money and funds from councils paid for things like that, you know, not just flags, but on roundabouts and a range of other areas. So it does seem incredulous. And then when every week we see lots of flags hoisted up and promoted, some that are also from organisations that, you know, state that they've got goals to destroy various people and often chant against Britain. So yeah. I think it's really good initiative, and I'd like to see flags flown proudly across the UK, because we've got a question about who we are and our tradition and our culture and our values. And I think that for too long, they've been stamped on and trampled down. I also think, by the way, that's why a lot of people will be at the big rally on the 16th of May, Unite the Kingdom one, because of this very issue.
0: Well, there you go. Thank you so much for joining me tonight. That's Alan Miller there, the co-founder of Together Association. Great stuff. Lovely to see you as ever, Alan. Let's bring it back to my panel. Bill, do you think that there's many people saying that these flags are provoking people? Do you agree with that?
10: Well, look, you should be able to fly the flag, but I think there is evidence that this has been driven to divide people. If you look at the polling evidence, a majority of people, both ethnic minorities and non-ethnic minorities, believe this has been driven by anti-immigrant sentiment and not patriotism. And take my former constituency of Harlow. Southern Way, which is about 3 miles long, there is a flag on every single lamppost. Apart from anything else, I think that's un-British. It's not the way we demonstrate our patriotism. We've had George's crosses daubed on synagogues and churches in a wholly inappropriate way. And there's also the issue that all these flags were put up and they're all going to get old and start looking drab at the same time. And I don't think we want that on a widespread basis. So if you want to fly the flag to demonstrate your patriotism, you fly it. But I think, frankly, the volume and the scale is over the top, and it's been driven by, in major part, by division.
0: Emily?
2: You go to any other European country and what do you see all across their streets? Their flags, and no one has a problem with it. It's only when it's the Union Jack or the St. George's Cross, and it really, really annoys me so much. There is nothing divisive about our flag. I feel such a loyalty to it because it really represents me as a British person in this country. It makes me proud, and we should be waving our flags proudly and rule Britannia.
0: Good job we got England matches coming up soon. They'll be everywhere. Andrew.
11: Look, I despair of the left in this country. They've got it so wrong. Their core support is patriotic. The working class Labour voters love this country. And yet, councils across the land have refused to fly the Union Jack and Cross of St George. That happened in my council under a Labour council many years ago. It is an outrage that we cannot be proud of our country, fly the flag, schools should fly the flag.
0: Yeah.
11: Why can't we do this without this political correctness?
0: We'll get on to more of that. Thank you so much for wrapping up there. Loads more coming up on Alex Armstrong tonight in just 2 seconds.
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5: Hello there, good evening. Welcome to your GB News weather update from the Met Office. A band of heavy, thundery rain will push up from the south this evening, but gradually turning brighter tomorrow once any rain clears, though it is going to be feeling much cooler as we head into next week. Now, it's this system across the south this evening that we do need to keep an eye on, eventually pushing some heavy, thundery bands of rain northwards across the country. This could lead to some difficult driving conditions, so do take care if you're out and about this evening. Eventually turning a little bit drier across parts of the south to the north of any rain, often quite cloudy with some showers at times. Our temperatures will fall to around freezing across the very far north of Scotland, but actually for most with the cloud and also the rain, it's going to be a fairly mild night to come. Now, quite a soggy start to Sunday for many areas. Across Scotland, largely dry, though plenty of cloud around. This could be thick enough to produce some light outbreaks of drizzle, but it's really across southern Scotland, northern parts of England, Northern Ireland as well, where we could see some rain and also some showers. Once again, we could see some fairly heavy downpours at times. Elsewhere across England and Wales, mostly dry, though some showers just starting to clip the far southwest of England. And this is pretty much the story through most of the morning. Now, eventually, rain will clear into the North Sea, so turning a little bit drier, but still plenty of cloud around, still some showers at times. The best of the brightness likely across the very far north of Scotland. And overall, for all, it is going to be a slightly cooler day, though highs will still reach around 19 degrees across the south, though many northern areas between 10 to 13 degrees. So it is going to be feeling a little cooler compared to what we see this afternoon. But on Monday, still a cooler, fresher feel in the air, but actually there's going to be plenty of dry weather around. Still some showers across the south, eventually some showers moving into the far north of Scotland, though for many areas it should be dry, perhaps even some bright sunny spells later into the afternoon. Quite cloudy into next week, some showers at times, and temperatures overall feeling a lot cooler.
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0: It's 10 o'clock. I'm Alex Armstrong. Tonight. Yes, Nazi salutes, terrorist symbols, open chants of jihad and calls to globalise the Intifada. How is this all still legal, frankly? And what do these protesters actually want to achieve? And
41: we change our plan, not changing the conversation. Change and reform are coming.
0: Is Keir Starmer about to fight for his job yet again? I know I say it every week, but it's rumoured that multiple leadership challenges, including Wes Streeting and Andy Burnham, are reportedly ready to take him on as early as next week. And new concerns have emerged that migrants will be able to easily cheat English language tests as the government's dropping its in-person examinations in favour of online ones. And yes, and so-called flag ninjas are tearing down Union and St. George's flags, and flag raisers are now offering to install free flagpoles on patriotic Britain's homes. Would you take up the offer also?
42: We have to rely on ourselves. We can't rely on outside countries and outside sources.
0: Well, for the first time since World War II, America signals that it's going to be withdrawing up to 5,000 troops as Donald Trump's spat with the German Chancellor reaches a breaking point. Is this it for NATO? And on the front page of The Express tonight, why the King was ready to help the country he loves. Joining me to talk about all of this and more, political commentator and social media star Emily Hewitson, former Labour Minister Bill Rammell and reform MP for Romford Andrew Rosendale.

0: And if you've ever thought you've had a bad day at work on your first day in the job, have a look at this. I'll tell you a little bit more about that story shortly. Another massive hour coming up, but first we're going to get your news with Aaron Armstrong.
1: Thanks, Alex. Good evening to you. Our headlines. Sir Keir Starmer suggested some pro-Palestine marches could be stopped because of their impact on the UK's Jewish community. The Prime Minister says he wants tougher policing on the language used during protests amid concern about the cumulative effect of repeated protests and phrases like globalised intifada. His latest intervention comes amid repeated warnings from authorities of a deeply troubling rise in anti-Semitic incidents across the country in the wake of the double stabbing in Golders Green on Wednesday. The Prime Minister stopped short of agreeing with calls for a ban on all marches, but the Conservative leader, Kemi Badenoch, is in favour of such a move.
2: They were given the benefit of the doubt, but it is quite clear that they are used as a cover for promoting violence and intimidation against Jews. Anyone saying globalise the intifada or chanting from the river to the sea knows exactly what they're doing.
1: The US has warned Britain there will be long delays to missile deliveries as a result of the war in Iran. The Telegraph reports the Pentagon's told the UK and other allies, including Poland, Lithuania and Estonia, to expect long waits for several missile systems, including those used in Ukraine. The US has been forced to use stockpiles from other regions to compensate for the huge amount that have been used in the Middle East. The situation could leave Britain more exposed, with the Prime Minister already under fire for a lack of investment in defence. Four people have been taken to hospital with gunshot wounds after a drive-by shooting in South London. It happened on Cold Harbour Lane in Brixton in the early hours of this morning. Police say a 25-year-old man is in a life-threatening condition, while three other men, including a pensioner, sustained lesser injuries. No arrests have been made, and officers continue to investigate the incident. The Prince of Wales pays up to £7 million in income tax every year, making him one of the country's top taxpayers. The figure's been revealed by The Times, which reports most of it's paid on his earnings of more than £20 million a year from the Duchy of Cornwall. That's £1 billion private estate of land bestowed on every heir to the throne since the 14th century. And the figure puts Prince William in the top 0.002% of all taxpayers in the country. And the King has left Bermuda after a solo state visit to the British Overseas Territory. A small group of dignitaries, including Bermuda's Premier, David Burt, bid farewell to the King as he concluded his three-day trip. Earlier, Charles officially...

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1: At what point does a process become a cesspit for radicalisation?
2: We'll find some truth there! What is that? It's not the blood!
1: Well, weekend after weekend, for 3 years, we've seen disturbing scenes on our streets that have unveiled serious, deep-rooted hatred for Jews, and that clearly have given rise to the ongoing attacks on innocent Jewish people in our country. We've seen chants of jihad on our streets.
3: Look at this ummah. This is an ummah of jihad. This is an ummah that believes in Allah. And Allah says as a solution, وَقَاتِلُوا فِي سَبِيلِ اللَّهِ الَّذِينَ يُقَاتِلُونَكُمْ. Fight in the way of Allah, those who fight you. Do we have armies?
4: Yeah.
3: Do we have soldiers?
4: Yeah.
3: Do we have tanks?
4: Yeah.
3: Do we have weapons?
4: Yeah.
3: Do we have an ummah that's over 1 billion?
4: Yeah.
3: We have everything.
1: It's truly disturbing stuff, isn't it? And in my opinion, the Met Police have gaslit the British public to believe the word jihad had many different meanings. We all know what these people mean when they say jihad, don't we? Then there's open support for terrorist organisations like Hamas.
5: It's the resistance, isn't it? You know, when the people are subjugated and suppressed, you're going to have rebellion, you're going to have resistance. And that is what I think Hamas, to me, stands for, really. It is standing for the people of Palestine. We all know, really, that this is, you know, over 75 years of oppression and subjugation and suppression, really. And people are going to, obviously, you know, stand up for their rights. And that's what it is. It's fighting for the rights more than anything else. That's my opinion. And that's what I believe in, really.
1: And, of course, Nazi salutes, beheading gestures and spitting. And then there's the calls to globalise the Intifada. Now, I don't know about you, but I'd argue that the chance for globalising the Intifada means they want global terrorism against Jewish people, which is exactly what has happened over the last 3 years, isn't it? Now, I can hear a lot of people screaming at the TV, what about free speech, Alex? Well, I'd argue these people's right to protest and their free speech has been well and truly observed over the last 3 years. And what is it that the government can actually do to appease them now? The government has recognised Gaza as a state. They've condemned Israel and even signalled it would arrest Netanyahu if he travelled to the UK. This isn't the same as the suffragettes who campaigned to change British law and win equal rights for women. They had a clear goal, clear objectives, clear inequality. So what is it these Palestine protesters actually want? Well, to globalise the Intifada. Well, they've seemingly achieved that too. 3 years of it. We're seeing massive amounts of attacks against Jewish people all over the world. Now, in my opinion, these protests have just become a hotbed for radicalisation, anti-Semitism, and pure and open hatred for Jews. And that's why I say we have to ban these hate marches once and for all. It's gone on long enough. All right, should get the thoughts of my panel. Political commentator and social media star Emily Hewitson's here. Former Labour Minister Bill Rammell's joining me. And Reform MP for Romford, Andrew Rosendell, is in the room too. Andrew, I'll start with you. I am sick of it. I have been to so many of these protests. Viewers who watch this show regularly will have seen me at them. I have seen some disturbing things at them, at these protests. And frankly, I just don't know how much more the British public can take and what their objectives are.
6: Well, this is an abuse of free speech. So we cherish the idea in this country that everyone is free to express their views and to demonstrate and to say things which the government may disagree with. But these guys are basically promoting hatred, hatred against Jewish people, hatred against Britain, against our values. And frankly, we are all sick of this. We're sick of the cost. I mean, the police, the amount of police time and

0: finances have to go into dealing with these marches week after week after week. This is an abuse of free speech. And I think that freedom in this country we cherish, but not when it's abused. And these people are abusing those opportunities. And I think that the time has come to say enough is enough.
1: What do you think, Emily?
2: Well, I am pro-free speech, yeah, and I don't like banning things. Mm. However, I think most people that believe in free speech understand that there has to be a limit when there's clearly an incitement of violence. And I think these protests have gone on too long. I think in an ideal world, if the protests could go ahead and we had the resources and trust in the judicial system, that anyone inciting violence and hatred against Jews would be prosecuted, yeah, then I'd perhaps be more open to the idea of them continuing. Mm. But anyone that's been to central London when one of these protests has been going on understands it's such a hostile environment, and I'm not even Jewish.
1: Yeah.
2: I mean, I remember one time I was leaving Parliament, Westminster Tube Station had closed down for one of these marches. I was, yeah, speaking to one of the police officers asking what the nearest route to get home was, and I had people screaming at me that I was entitled for asking for an alternative safe route home.
1: No, it's bonkers. Trust me, I know how you feel. I've been there as well. It's not a welcoming environment if you don't agree with those people. I'll tell you that for sure. Bill, the Prime Minister the other day has said that chants like globalise the Intifada are racist. I think, just to paraphrase him slightly there. Have they let this go on for too long now?
3: Well, look, some of the hateful comments that were shown there on these marches, I've got no sympathy for whatsoever, but I'm fundamentally against banning protest and free speech. Mm. There is a legitimate view in this country amongst many, many people that many of the actions of the Israeli government have been completely disproportionate, and people want to be able to protest against that. And also, if you don't allow people to protest, you'll just drive it underground.
1: That's a fair point.
3: And my view is that unless you are committing acts of violence or advocating violence, you should be able to protest. However, with caveats. One, there's a real responsibility on the organisers of protests to police the marches. And if you've got people advocating violence, you need to pull them out. If they're carrying Nazi symbols, you need to root them out. But also, the police need to be more consistent. Now, there have been scores of arrests of people on these demonstrations because the things they've said or the placards they've been carrying commit to violence. But I think it needs to be done more consistently. And I agree with the Prime Minister, globalise the Intifada. Unacceptable.
1: But why is he coming to that conclusion now? This has been going on for years, a lot of it under his premiership.
3: No. I've heard him say that before, that it's unacceptable.
1: Why do we allow it to, if it's racist, why do we allow it to continue?
3: Well, I don't think we should, but we need to be careful and we need consistency. You played the clip from Kemi Badenoch where she said it's unacceptable to say from the river to the sea, Palestine will be free. Now, I happen to disagree with that slogan, but it's not advocating violence.
1: Do you not think so? I think it is. I think it's saying to eradicate the Jews from the River of Jordan.
3: No, it's arguing for a Palestinian state,
1: which is a legitimate point of view. But I don't think that's a legitimate point of view.
3: I think we need consensus and clarity on what is advocating violence and what is not.
1: But don't we also need consensus and clarity as to what these people want? They are shutting down London. They're shutting down major capital cities. They are, in many cases, very intimidating people. What is it that we can do? You can protest the Israeli government. They aren't here. We aren't the Israeli government. We're the British people. The government's already bent over backwards for them.
3: Well, I've got some sympathy. For that view, I think some people who take part in these protests think the British government has it within its gift to deliver a Middle East peace solution that it's been in existence for or not been there for decades, and it's unrealistic and it's naive. But people do have a right to protest, and I think we will rue the day where we fundamentally stop that.
1: Listen,
3: right.
1: I don't want people to lose their right to protest, but I do think there's got to be limitations, and this has been going on for so long. It will never, ever end. It will never, ever end. Andrew?
0: But why should they be allowed to protest in central London and disrupt everybody else's lives? If they want to protest, they can perhaps go to Hyde Park. Mm. Let them have a protest there. Let them have one protest, but after that, put them somewhere else where they can scream as much as they like, but they don't disturb everybody else. And as far as the hatred these people are promoting, this is unacceptable. This is unacceptable in British society. It's an abuse of freedom, and unless you tackle it, and we haven't tackled it, we've basically appeased it yet again, these people are going to carry on and carry on and carry on, and Jewish people people don't feel safe in their own capital any longer. And frankly, it's because of the weakness of this government, and it's because of, I think, the Mayor of London, who is basically sympathetic to these people. And frankly, enough is enough. We've all had enough of this, Andrew, and it needs to stop.
3: Enough is enough. You know, demonstrations are disruptive, but that's intrinsic to a free society where people have a right to protest.
0: But you don't have the same demonstrations week after week.
3: I'll tell you what,
0: one is enough.
3: We need to think through how enforceable some of these bans are. Take the prescription of Palestine Action, which I personally supported. But we've now got so many people proclaiming to support Palestine Action, it's virtually impossible for the police to police that. Think this through.
2: Mm. What you're talking about the right to people to protest, but what about the right of Londoners to carry on their normal lives and the right of Jewish people to feel safe?
3: Absolutely, Jewish people should feel safe.
2: By allowing these protests week in, week out, and it is a weekly recurrence for 3 years now, you are then curtailing the freedom of Jewish people to feel safe in their capital city.
3: Sorry, let's not exaggerate. It's not a weekly occurrence. You know, there's been several months between the demonstrations.
1: I can guarantee you, somewhere in the country this weekend, there is a Palestine protest bill. Well, and that's the problem,
3: reference
1: isn't
3: was
1: it?
3: To London.
1: Well, yes, so fair enough. Look, let's just play the clip of Kemi Badenoch, shall we?
4: They were given the benefit of the doubt, but it is quite clear that they are used as a cover for promoting violence and intimidation against Jews. Anyone saying globalize the Intifada or chanting from the river to the sea knows exactly what they're doing. They are trying to let people know that there is support for harming Jews. We need to make sure that that is stopped completely. Otherwise, we're going to continue seeing horrific events like we saw in Golders Green this week, or like we saw in Manchester in Heaton Park Synagogue last year.
1: Yeah, used as a cover, Andrew. Do you think they're being used as a cover?
0: I think they are, yes. Mm. And I think that extremists in this country are hiding behind these kind of demonstrations in order to promote their agenda of hatred. And I see it all over the place. We see it in different parts of the country. We see it in schools. We see it on protests. Frankly, it's not the British way of doing things.
1: Yeah,
0: it really
1: isn't.
0: And Kemi's got a good point there. Mm-hmm. I actually think that freedom of speech is something we should cherish. The right to demonstrate is something we should always support. But this has gone way beyond what is acceptable.
2: I think it's important to note that most people that go onto these protests, I accept, do not have extremist views, mm-hmm. but it is a breeding ground for extremism. Take the example, for example, the other week when there was a vigil for the two victims of the Golders Green attack. People from the pro-Palestine side thought it was an appropriate time to also stage a mini protest there.
1: Yeah.
2: Just outrageous.
1: We saw that on the day of the October 7th attacks, there was already someone planning a Palestinian march the next day. And this is the thing I worry about, Bill, is that I want people to have the right to freedom to protest, but after 3 years of protesting for the same thing over and over again, the British government's already given in to appease these people with recognizing Gaza as a state. Basically saying they'll arrest Netanyahu.
3: It was the right thing to do. And it was a Palestinian state.
1: Whatever you want to call it, I think it's appeasement. You may disagree. What more can the British government do that would stop these people from going out to protest?
3: Well, I think that's a really interesting question. And
1: because we know you can't answer because they will continue to protest.
3: Absolutely. And I think there is a degree of naivety amongst the protesters that think that a dispute that's been going on for 100 years, that the British government has it within its ability to resolve this problem magically. It's not. But people have legitimate concerns about the Middle East. They have legitimate concerns about the actions of the Israeli government. In a free society, you might not agree with those views, but they have a right to protest about it.
1: Again,
3: and I think
1: totally
3: it's a
1: agree.
3: Dark day if we just say we're going to ban it.
1: Totally agree. I do wonder if there was a Tommy Robinson march every single weekend or every month or so, whether the government would have said, do you know what, those far-right lunatics, as they might call them, they've got to go.
3: Well, I speak personally. Go back through my track record, and I've supported the right of people across the political spectrum to protest and go on demonstrations. And there is, frankly, a hypocrisy across the political spectrum. We support free speech and protest when we agree with you. Mm. We don't when we don't.
1: Yeah, I mean, look, I've gone out on a limb before and backed these protests. But I think 3 years on, with the lack of the amount of terrorism that is facing the Jewish community more and more regularly, I think it's time we do something. And I just don't, I don't want the blood on anyone's hands, particularly our government's hands, to say they haven't done enough to protect people. But there you go, that's my opinion. The Metropolitan Police states that in regards to the mention of jihad, each incident is reviewed on a case-by-case basis. Whether a matter is referred to the Crown Prosecution Service depends on the specific circumstances and whether there's sufficient evidence. All right, time for a great British giveaway now. 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
5: 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UK only. Entrance must be 18 or over. Lines close at 4 p.m. on the 26th of June. This is a network giveaway. Entries will be pooled. Please check the closing time if listening or watching on demand. Good luck.
1: All right, coming up, tomorrow's front pages are coming in hot off the press. Some juicy stuff in there. But next,
6: we change our plan, not changing the conversation. Change and reform are coming.
1: Well, he's promised a lot of change, but is it him? Is it the job of Prime Minister that's about to change again? Because Labour is supposedly on the edge. Are we about to see a leadership battle explode? And there's some interesting news this evening that might confirm it. That's coming up next.
7: I've been in Westminster for a long time. But I know that though power may be here, its effect on people's lives is across the whole of the country. We may be where rules are made, but it's where they're implemented that matters. Join me, Jacob Rees-Mogg, for forthright and frank discussion on where Britain has come from, where it's going, and where it will end up. That's State of the Nation, Monday to Thursday, 8 to 9 o'clock. Vox Populi, Vox Dei.
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1: Well, allies of Keir Starmer on Labour's ruling body are no longer blocking Andy Burnham from returning to Parliament. Well, sources told the Sunday Telegraph that, quotes, the mood has changed, removing a key obstacle to a leadership bid. Well, it's also reported that Wes Streeting is weighing his own move, as it's understood the Health Secretary has enough support of Labour MPs to launch a leadership challenge within days. So, could this be the moment Labour's internal battle well and truly begins? Now, no mention of anything happening next week. I know it's a very important event, but we're not allowed to talk about it. But I am now joined by political commentator Matthew Hulbert. Matthew, always a pleasure to have you on the show. You know, there's lots of, you know, speculation today, lots of leadership contestants supposedly heating up here. A few weeks ago, we saw Andy Burnham allegedly having what seemed to be like a little bit of a meeting, a bit of a conspiracy meeting, perhaps, so dubbing it, with Angela Rayner. What do you make of it all, Matthew?
24: Well, it's really interesting. Great to be with you tonight, Alex. Thank you. Well, I had a little bit of a bird's eye view of a bit of this week, because I and other patient representatives had a meeting with the aforementioned Wes Streeting at the Department of Health, obviously to do with health matters and what some of us as patients or our families have been through. But it was really interesting to kind of watch the guy close up. And I guess my impression is that, look, this guy is clearly very good at politics, and I think he gets the politics of politics in a way that Keir Starmer, frankly, doesn't, and shows no willingness to want to do. We're told that he actually hates the politics of politics. Quite how you can be Prime Minister and hold that view, I don't know. And Wes Streeting gives a very good impression, at least, of engaging with you and, you know, showing concern and wanting to hear what you have to say. So, you know, I think you could charm the birds off the trees. The question is, Alex, can he charm the wider Labour leadership? And I think that's a big question.
1: It's a very, very big question. Matthew, thank you so much for joining me this evening to give your view on that. What seems to be looming leadership contest coming up. That's Matthew Hulbert, political commentator. Thanks for joining me. Good to see you, my friend. Bill, party's pulling itself apart, aren't they? This is where the Tories were just a few years ago. It's very reminiscent. We're seeing the knives are sharpening. Of course, I know there's big things happening in the next week or so. We can't talk about what they might be, of course. Lots of conversation. Is Andy Burnham going to be the man?
3: Well, I don't think the time to change a prime minister is in the midst of an international crisis. And, you know, look back to the Tories, and constantly changing your leader doesn't help you. Mm. But I think Keir has got serious problems. In a real sense, he lacks politics for a party leader. He doesn't impose his will and vision on the government, and he's bluntly a poor communicator. Now, he either needs to improve over the next 6 months, and if not, I think there may well be a change of leader. In terms of the stuff about Andy Burnham, I think that's self-serving on Andy's behalf. I'm not clear that there's a clear route for him back to Parliament. Angela,
1: do you think the NEC's changed, the National Executive Committee, the ones that blocked him before, do you think their mood has changed around that?
3: Yeah, I'm not convinced of that. It might be, but look, bluntly, at the moment, there's not many parts of the country where Labour would win a by-election. So, you know, I don't think that's easy for Andy. Angela Rayner still got the HMRC issue over her.
1: Yeah.
3: If there is a change, my preference is Wes Streeting.
1: Not Ed Miliband?
3: No.
1: Not Red Ed?
3: You know my view of it. Wes is a reformer, he's delivering, and he's streets ahead of anyone else in the Labour Party in terms of communication skills. Yep. However, there's one other issue here, and it's one where both the Tory party and the Labour Party have got it fundamentally wrong, and that's allowing party members to choose their leader. They are not in touch with the electorate in the way that members of Parliament are, and I think particularly when you're a sitting government, to allow party members rather than MPs to choose the next Prime Minister, I think that's a concern.
1: Very interesting. Ukraine, Andrew, I guess I put you in the most difficult position possible. Who would you prefer to see as Prime Minister? Keir Starmer or, let's say, Wes Streeting?
0: Nigel Farage.
1: I thought you might say that.
0: Wes Streeting is a reformer, we're told, from Bill a second ago. We need a real reformer, and that is a reform government and Nigel Farage. Frankly, they can have as many leadership elections as they like in the Labour Party. What's really needed is a general election. The British people have had it with this government. It's the worst government I can ever remember. We need a change of government. Change of prime minister is just moving the deck chairs around on the Titanic. Labour sunk. They're never going to win another election. I don't think they're going to come anywhere close to winning the next election. And I think the British people now want to see a change. So it's in the national interest that we have a general election. So Keir Starmer should go, but the entire government should go, as far as I'm concerned.
1: Right. I don't believe these two are going to tell me who they prefer to see as Labour Prime Minister, Emily, but will you? Who would you pick out of the bunch?
3: Let's say Okay,
1: Bill's admitted he's got, he likes Wes. God. Who would you pick? Rayner, Wes, Ed Miliband, Andy Burnham?
2: This is the problem. There isn't a clear front runner that I would like. Yeah. I would, if I was absolutely forced, I probably would go Wes. I can't believe I'm saying that. I do not want Wes Streeting. Yeah. Do not clip this. I do not want him as PM.
1: Clip it.
2: I had to pick. Andrew, as much as I agree that I would love a general election right now and I would love to overthrow this wretched Labour government, it's not realistic that every time there's a change in the polls that we just call a general election, because then we'd be having one every 2 years, and that is a bit of a problem. The other thing I would like to say is, if we do take ourselves back to 2024, I just remember the absolute roar from certain broadcasters that the grown-ups were back in charge and it was going to be the change. And I think this just proves that it's a lot easier to be in opposition than it is in power. And also, I think it's important to remember, Keir Starmer has never been popular. He got less of the popular vote than Jeremy Corbyn.
1: True. But also,
3: picking up Andrew's point, if there was a general election tomorrow, there wouldn't be a Reform government. There would be the most hung parliament you've seen in history, because our politics at the moment, rightly or wrongly, is completely fractured. And you've got five parties within a few percentage points of each other.
1: Mm. All right, we'll leave it there. Coming up, it's time for your front pages. And the Sunday Mirror leads with this. Farage's numbers don't add up. We'll talk about that very shortly.
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4: 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And no worries about our travel insurance.
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25: Across western parts of Europe and the southeast, some unsettled weather this weekend. In between, for Italy, mostly fine with some sunshine, but an area of low pressure will bring strong winds through the Greek islands, heavy showers, and some longer spells of wet weather for Turkey, as well as below average temperatures. And here is some more rain extending across much of France into Spain, as well as Portugal. Some lively thunderstorms for France in particular, and that really continues through the start of next week.
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10: Buckle up, Britain. 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Votes are being cast and counts are gearing up in elections across the country. Everything could change. 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
1: Boy, oh boy, have I got front pages for you tonight. Let's start with the Sunday Express, shall we? Why the King was ready to help the country he loves. The Mail on Sunday. Violent BBC presenter broke wrist of female colleague. The Sunday Telegraph. Burnham wins over Labour's ruling body. This is the one. I've just been cracking up about this in the break. Sunday Mirror. Farage's numbers don't add up. Guess who's on the front? She can't help herself. It's Carol Vorderman. I think Nigel Farage lives rent-free in her head. It is hilarious. And leading the GBNews.com website tonight, Keir Starmer strikes back at Labour leadership mutiny and urges party colleagues to remain united. More than 300 small boat migrants launched from France and Belgium to avoid police beach patrols. And Brixton shooting. There is a man fighting for his life and three others are injured as police launch major manhunt. Let's get to my panel. Listen, I can't help myself. I have to start with the front page of the Mirror. And look, let me just read some of what Carol's gone on about here. I mean, it's borderline obsessive at this point, I think, her obsession with Reform and Nigel Farage. She said this: I absolutely loathe Reform. I loathe them to the very cell of my being. Doesn't sounds like a normal person, doesn't it? All they want is division, and they lie. The scale of the hypocrisy is insurmountable. I mean, this is a front page from the Daily Mirror, which basically seems like a party political ad for Carol Vorderman. Andrew, obviously you're Reform. What do you make of this?
0: Well, I don't think anyone's interested in what Carol Vorderman says. I mean, who is she? She's never been elected to anything. What right has she got to pontificate in the way that she does? We've heard her go on for a long time attacking anyone on the right of centre in politics. Frankly, I'm not interested in her views. I'm interested in what the British people think. And the British people are not happy with this Labour government. I think they actually like what Nigel Farage and Reform stand for, and I think we're going to see that in the future. And I think the Reform UK will be a party that will make headway, and I think the Labour Party, frankly, they're done, in my view. But they really are.
1: It's interesting you talk about Labour, because from what I can recall, Emily, didn't Carol make her entire thing in the last general election about trying to get people to vote for Keir Starmer and the Labour Party? She was a big supporter of Starmer. And then all of a sudden, within like 2 or 3 months in, she went, uh-oh, I messed up here.
2: Exactly. And many people have made the same mistake, actually. But it's actually quite sad to see, because I remember when I was younger watching Carol Vorderman on Countdown, and I quite liked her. But what has happened over the years is she's become completely deranged. And it is quite sad to see. However, taking Carol out of the headline for a second, Farage's numbers don't add up. The only thing I will say is, despite being very supportive naturally of Reform and their policies, they do have a bit of an issue when it comes to fiscal responsibility.
1: Okay, yeah, it's a fair point. She's saying here, and I'll put this straight to you, Bill, their promises are a load of rubbish. What do you make of that?
3: Well, I think she's right. And but firstly, with regard to Carol Vorderman, she's been on a long political journey. She used to be a Tory.
1: Yeah.
3: She was then Labour. Mm. She's now bashing Reform. I think her core point that actually Reform, when they were elected, and they now control a number of councils across the country, committed to tax cuts, the council tax is going up significantly in all of the Reform-led councils. And I think the other point she focuses on, rightly, is, and Andrew, I hear what you're saying about this huge popularity for Nigel Farage. He's actually probably the most divisive politician in Britain, and for every one person he attracts, he repels two others. And there is clear evidence, going back over by-elections in the past, of significant tactical voting beginning to take place, of people who want to stop Farage.
1: Look, I mean, I'll let Andrew respond to this, but I will just say, Keir Starmer is the most unpopular Prime Minister on the record. So how can you say Nigel Farage turns off more people? Every poll suggests that actually, I think there was one yesterday came out, he's far more popular than Keir Starmer.
18: Kelly's the most popular.
1: Yeah, I think
18: Kelly
1: that might be right.
18: Is the most.
1: Andrew, I'll let you respond to
0: him. So look, the politicians that actually get things done and make real change are always divisive to begin with. They always challenge what needs to be challenged in order to get a better outcome. Mm. Margaret Thatcher did that. Margaret Thatcher absolutely changed his country for the better. So a lot of people don't agree with Nigel Farage, but actually he understands what needs to be done and he knows it's going to be difficult.
1: Yeah.
0: But hopefully when he's there, he will do the right thing for this country.
1: Okay.
0: He's not a career politician. He's actually there because he loves his country and wants to see real change. All the other political leaders are not confronting the real issues. He's the only one that is.
3: Not a career politician. He spent the last 20 years in politics.
1: I'll let you come in. Go on.
18: Will we see evidence of how Farage will fund all of his policies in due course?
0: No.
18: Because it is giving me reminiscence of Corbyn's magic money tree, unfortunately.
0: Yeah, look, every party in government has to ensure that they balance the books, that they're spending what can be afforded. We know we're overspending. We know we're in colossal debt with high taxes. Look at the welfare budget at the moment. It's now overtaken what we pay in income tax. All of this is unsustainable. So the size of the state has to be reduced. It's grown out of control. Under the Conservatives, it grew out of control.
1: Yep, yep.
0: So Nigel Farage knows, and Reform UK know, we have a huge task ahead of us, but we're up for the challenge.
3: But you're not being straight with people. You're promising massive public spending and significant tax cuts. And Andrew, you know, it just doesn't add up. And that's why a few months ago, Reform actually ripped up all their spending proposals because it lacked credibility.
0: Until
3: you come forward with a programme that is credible costed, I don't think ultimately
0: find that
3: people
0: Robert Jenrick
3: you.
0: Is doing a huge amount of work in making sure that...
3: Oh, that reassures me, because his record in the last Tory government was brilliant, wasn't it?
0: Wait and see. Reform is serious. They realise this country is in a very deep hole, and we want to ensure that we bring this country back to a better place. Robert Jenrick is working extremely hard to put this in place. Long way to the election, it's going to be at least 2 or 3 years potentially. We've got time. All parties will work on their manifestos, but Robert's doing the job.
18: But you're saying you want a general election tomorrow?
0: I'd love one.
3: But Robert Jenrick working hard. Wow.
0: There's not
3: going to
0: be one.
3: This is the guy as immigration minister who let immigration rip. You think he's got credibility where he's now turning his mind to fiscal matters?
0: I think that the last Conservative government, of which Robert was part of, but he resigned, of course, resigned from Rishi's government because they failed to
3: take the action necessary. Jenrick celebrated the opening of hotels for migrants.
0: But you're not giving him the credit for everything he's done since. He left that government, he criticised Rishi Sunak, and since then he has joined Reform UK and is standing on a very strong platform of dealing with the immigration issue, which the Conservative government failed to do, despite promising at every general election to do that.
1: Emily, do you think the Tories will be able to recover their image? They used to be the party of fiscal responsibility. And I can't really talk much about broader politics right now, but do you think they can recover their image?
18: The one thing I will say is I think Kemi is being quite cautious on what she's promising compared to a lot of the other parties. There's lots of easy wins by promising certain things. But I think Kemi is actually being a bit cautious. She knows that there's a long way until the general election, so I think she's biding her time a bit. But that is something that the Conservatives need to get back, because that was always one of their biggest pulling powers, the fact that they were good on the economy. But that's just, unfortunately, one of the reasons I can't support Reform right now, because they lack that kind of fiscal responsibility. But maybe they can prove that in the next coming years.
1: All right, well, look, there you have it. Big discussion on the panel about politics. I can't wait for the next 2 weeks to be over, the next week or so to be over, so we can let loose on all this stuff. Look, more front pages are on their way to you. The Sunday Times reveals this £7 million income tax bill for Prince William. I thought he didn't pay tax, but we're about to find out why.

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3: The annual World Puddle Jumping Championships are at risk this year as there's an unusually dry spring, and that means there could be no puddles to jump over. Well, I'm joined now by the Wicksteed Park director, Kelly Richardson. Kelly, this is major world news. It's of huge concern. How can you have a puddle jumping championships without any puddles?
4: I know, it's just typical, isn't it? It's what we love about the British weather, is it's so unpredictable. You think April showers and then all of a sudden we get a dry spell. Just typical.
3: Now, it's a very, very good fun event. My kids, of course, they're a bit older now, but they love jumping over, mainly actually into puddles and stamping. Tell us about, how do you win a World Puddle Jumping Championship? Is it the distance jumps? Is it style? Is it belly flops? How do you win it?
4: There are some judging criteria, height of jump, distance of splash, how much mud you get stuck all over you. But of course, the most important thing is having fun. So we're really looking for enthusiasm, and the most enthusiastic jumpers and great big splashes, that's how you win.
3: Anyone who's been a parent, anyone whose kids have watched Peppa Pig will know this is either your best way of spending time in a park or your worst nightmare, particularly if you're doing the laundry afterwards. But without being a killjoy, we can see one of your superstars on screen there just stomping and splashing away. But Kenny, if you haven't got any puddles, what are you going to do? What's the plan?
4: Well, we're asking people to be creative. So, you know, this is the world of puddle jumping. So it might normally be wet in April in the United Kingdom, but obviously some countries might be in a dry spell. So we ask people to be creative. So you can jump in a paddling pool, you can jump in the bath, you can jump in any kind of water that you know, it's safe to jump into.
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5: I've been in Westminster for a long time. But I know that though power may be here, its effect on people's lives is across the whole of the country. We may be where rules are made, but it's where they're implemented that matters. Join me, Jacob Rees-Mogg, for forthright and frank discussion on where Britain has come from, where it's going, and where it will end up. That's State of the Nation, Monday to Thursday, 8 to 9 o'clock. Vox Populi, Vox Dei.
6: All right, I've got some more front pages for you. Should we start with The Independent? Row over Starmer's call for ban on Palestine protests. Of course, we've been talking about that tonight, haven't we? Should we, shouldn't we? Let me know what you think on your say. The Sun on Sunday. Britain's Got Talent star in Video Storm. And The Sunday Times revealed £7 million income tax bill for Prince William. Should we talk about this? Because I think this is probably one of the more interesting stories on the front page of the newspapers today. Andrew, what do you make of this here? Prince William is now one of Britain's top taxpayers, largely due to his Duchy of Cornwall earnings. He's resisted for a really long time to publish his tax bill. There's lots of conversations since the Andrew Mountbatten-Windsor scandals that we should have more transparency on the royal family. What do you think we should do here? I mean, I think they're an incredible asset. Let me just say that. I think they're an incredible asset. I think King Charles, should I say, has just proven that. But do you think we need more transparency?
7: I think that the royal family do a magnificent job for this country, and those who constantly talk about transparency of their finances and paying income tax, the real agenda is to drag the monarchy down, in my view. I think that through the Duchy of Cornwall, if Prince William is paying the tax that the Sunday Times are talking about, surely that's a good thing if he's contributing to our country in that way. But frankly, I don't believe that the people talking about these issues are really bothered about what tax he pays. What they're really bothered about is undermining the royal family. Yeah. There is a Republican agenda going on here, and we should resist that, because During these very difficult and traumatic political times, the one thing that's consistent in this country is the monarchy. That's held us in good stead for many, many centuries, and we should defend the monarchy and not let the Republicans who exist in a lot of our state institutions, I have to say, and the media, not GB News, of course.
6: Yeah, absolutely.
7: Because you
6: not.
7: Play you yeah. play God Save the King, King
6: every do
7: morning.
6: Every morning.
7: So not GB News, but remember the BBC abolished the national anthem at the end of the day. So I think we need to support the monarchy, and I take my hat off to Prince William for the contribution he makes to our country.
6: Yeah, and Emily, he doesn't have to do this, does he? He doesn't have to do this. There was an agreement with Queen Elizabeth II and the Treasury in 2013. The monarch is not legally liable for income tax, but he's clearly choosing to pay.
8: Exactly. Quite right. And I think it's quite funny, all the people calling for this, would they like their, you know, tax contributions public? Probably not. But the fact that Prince William has paid this tax and also made it public is a great story. I think Prince William really is a beacon of hope for this country. I think he is a great man. He's very loyal to this country, and I will defend him to my death. And it's just great to have another argument when people are trying to criticise the monarchy. What do they contribute to this country? I have many great points, but look, a 7 million contribution in income tax is yet another one.
6: It's pretty big, Bill, isn't it? And I think people be quite surprised actually to find that he is one of the like 0.00% taxpayers in Britain.
9: Yeah, well, look, as a teenager, I was a Republican. I fairly soon afterwards became what I would describe as a pragmatic monarchist, because I think the alternatives are worse. Yeah. But we live in a different era, and the monarchy, and I think he recognises this, has got to modernise.
6: Yeah.
9: This is a significant development. You know, the Queen resisted for donkey's years giving details about her tax affairs. I think the royal family does need greater transparency, and we need a level playing field. You know, okay, he's paying this income tax. The royal family is still not subject to inheritance tax in the way that everybody else in the country is, and I think that needs to change.
8: Well, I think we should just abolish inheritance tax, to be honest. I think it's completely wrong.
6: I
7: agree with that. Inheritance tax is theft.
6: Yeah.
7: You're paying tax on tax that's already been paid.
6: Yeah.
7: I think inheritance tax should go. In fact, the Conservative government promised to do this under George Osborne, I think, and it never happened. So I think that the monarchy, the contribution they make, and this is another example, is enormous. Mm-hmm. Other countries around the world, they look at us in envy that we have a head of state and a royal family that represent the country so well. Yeah. So as I said earlier, I think that the Republican agenda in this country has grown stronger, I'm afraid, since the passing of Her Late Majesty, and we have to resist it because it's our greatest asset.
9: I talked about being a pragmatic monarchist. Andrew, there's a lot of tosh talked about other countries looking to us and the money that the royal family generates. Go to France and millions of people visit the Élysée Palace, go round the other accoutrements of the French state that pulls in as much income as we do. Now, I accept that we do have a monarchy, but it needs to operate openly and transparently, apparently, in a way that everybody else does within society.
6: Final word, Andrew?
7: Well, I think that if you look at France, they've had a continuous upheaval in their country of revolutions and different republics. Mm-hmm. Frankly, we've had continuity and consistency throughout the centuries. And if Bill is seriously saying that we can learn from France as a better example of a constitution, I beg to differ. I think we're very lucky in this country to have a monarchy, a royal family that has held us in good stead for many centuries, and long may it continue.
6: I would hate to see a President Corbyn. That's all I'm saying.
9: So would I.
6: All right, loads more coming up for you on the show. Thank you, Emily. You'll be leaving us, but we've got loads more coming up on the Late Edition. See you in two.
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11: 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Welcome to your GB News weather update from the Met Office. A band of heavy, thundery rain will push up from the south this evening, but gradually turning brighter tomorrow once any rain clears, though it is going to be feeling much cooler as we head into next week. Now, it's this system across the south this evening that we do need to keep an eye on, eventually pushing some heavy, thundery bands of rain northwards across the country. This could lead to some difficult driving conditions, so do take care if you're out and about this evening. Eventually turning a little bit drier across parts of the south to the north of any rain, often quite cloudy with some showers at times. Now, temperatures temperatures will fall to around freezing across the very far north of Scotland, but actually for most with the cloud and also the rain, it's going to be a fairly mild night to come. Now, quite a soggy start to Sunday for many areas. Across Scotland, largely dry, though plenty of cloud around. This could be thick enough to produce some light outbreaks of drizzle, but it's really across southern Scotland, northern parts of England, Northern Ireland as well, where we could see some rain and also some showers. Once again, we could see some fairly heavy downpours at times. Elsewhere across England and Wales, mostly dry, though some showers just starting to clip the far southwest of England. And this is pretty much the story through most of the morning. Now, eventually, rain will clear into the North Sea, so turning a little bit drier, but still plenty of cloud around, still some showers at times. The best of the brightness likely across the very far north of Scotland. And overall, for all, it is going to be a slightly cooler day, though highs will still reach around 19 degrees across the south, though many northern areas between 10 to 13 degrees. So it is going to be feeling a little cooler compared to what we see this afternoon. But on Monday, still a cooler, fresher feel in the air, but actually there's going to be plenty of dry weather around. Still some showers across the south, eventually some showers moving into the far north of Scotland, though for many areas it should be dry, perhaps even some bright sunny spells later into the afternoon. Quite cloudy into next week, some showers at times, and temperatures overall feeling a lot cooler.
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6: Carol Vorderman, remember her? Well, she's having yet another Farage Derangement Syndrome episode. This time it's on the front page of the Daily Mirror. It really is something to behold. We will be talking about that shortly. The Sunday Telegraph. Apparently Andy Burnham has won over the committee that stopped him from running as an MP. Is he about, is the King of the North about to storm Westminster? And Prince William is paying £7 million in income tax. Do we need to make the monarchy more transparent, or should we leave them as they are? 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
6: Well, good evening. It's 11 o'clock. I'm Alex Armstrong, and this is Alex Armstrong Tonight's Late Edition.
32: It's simply untrue to say that I was told that I would be blocked.
6: Burnham's back again. Andy Burnham has a victory, apparently, over Labour's ruling body, as apparently they're reporting this evening that he's clear for potential standing as an MP. And...
33: one. So let's get the party started because they have gone.
34: I'll drink to that.
33: Yay!
34: There we go.
33: Hey, cheers.
6: Oh, dearie me. Farage's numbers don't add up, apparently, or so says TV celebrity Carol Vorderman in her latest meltdown.
35: If you stand alongside people who say globalise the intifada, you are calling for terrorism against Jews.
6: Yes, should we ban the hate marches? That's as a row emerges in the Labour Party over the Prime Minister's call for a ban, or at least a ban on some parts of Palestine protests. And on the front page of The Times, Prince William, one of our largest taxpayers apparently, with a £7 million income tax bill that was recently revealed.

And joining me this evening, former Labour Minister Bill Rammell is here. Reform MP for Romford, Andrew Rosendale's joining me, and comedian and GB News contributor, Leo Kearse. And listen, I said to you I'd show you this in the last 2 hours, but we've got it here. What do you think your first day would be like if this happened to you?

0: Yes, welcome to Alex Armstrong Tonight, late edition. Let's go through your front pages together. The Sunday Express. Why King was ready to help the country he loves. I think it's his job, but anyway, hopefully he's not talking about us. The Sunday, the Mail on Sunday. Violent BBC presenter broke wrist of female colleague. The Sunday Telegraph. Burnham wins over Labour's ruling body. The Sunday Mirror. Carol Vorderman, Farage's numbers don't add up. The Independent. Row over Starmer's call for ban on Palestine protests. The Sun on Sunday. Britain's Got Talent star in video storm. The Sunday Times. Revealed. £7 million income tax bill for William. And leading the GBNews.com website tonight. Keir Starmer strikes back at Labour leadership mutiny and urges his party's colleagues to remain united. More than 300 small boat migrants launched from France and Belgium to avoid police beach patrols. And Brixton shooting latest. Man is fighting for his life and three others are injured as police launch a major manhunt. Yeah, that's quite serious, that story, isn't it? All right, look, let's get the thoughts of my panel on these front pages. Former Labour Minister Bill Rammell, Reform MP for Romford, Andrew Rosendale, and GB News contributor and comedian Leo Kearse. Where should we start? I mean, I really want to start with the front page of the Daily Mirror, Sunday Mirror, should I say. This is Carol Vorderman. She's now become sort of synonymous with this phrase called Farage derangement syndrome. And whether you like Nigel Farage or Reform or you don't, I think it's getting beyond the pale for poor Carol at the moment. She's saying here, maths genius, apparently, urges people not to vote for Reform. She is blasted. Nigel Farage, and she said that she's urging people to reconsider for Reform. She said, I absolutely loathe Reform. I loathe them to the very cell of my being. All they want is division, and they lie. The scale of hypocrisy is insurmountable. What do you think of this, Leo?
1: Well, it's nice of Carol Vorderman to take a break from flogging dodgy loans to confused old people to tell us what she thinks of Nigel Farage's numbers. I mean, this is ridiculous. She says Reform spread division. I love it when left-wing people insist that we bring really radically different alien cultures into our country, create ethnic ghettos, and then turn around and point at anybody who notices and says, you're being divisive. No, I think it's the people who brought them here were being divisive, that were creating this divided nation. And I think, you know, Reform hopefully are going to, you know, go some way to at least slowing down the pace of that happening. But yeah, I mean, she says it's Farage's numbers don't add up. she says, you know, some Reform councils have had to put council tax up as opposed to what the other councils where we've seen a steady decline in council tax over the years. I mean, this is ridiculous. Council tax has to go up because of the rules that they operate under, and Reform have to operate under those rules. Perhaps if Farage was in charge, he could change some of those rules so they wouldn't have to be splurging all this money all the time. So, you know, this idea that, you know, Farage's numbers don't add up, but the people who've led us into, you know, record high debt and record high borrowing costs, somehow their numbers are infallible. That's a nonsense.
0: Yeah, Bill, what do you make of all this? Because, Emily was saying this earlier on in the show, and I used to have a lot of love for Carol Vorderman because she's very clever. She's obviously very smart, and what she did on Countdown was always brilliant to watch. But it gets to the point when it sort of becomes a bit hysterical. This very clever. She's obviously very smart, and what she did on Countdown was always brilliant to watch. But it gets to the point when it sort of becomes a bit hysterical, this concept

0: I think she may still be Labour, but she's hammering.
1: She seems to have weaned off Keir Starmer quite quickly, though.
0: But she's clearly hammering reform. I think she spends too much time on social media, and I think that's a lesson for an awful lot of people. But on the fundamental point,
1: that jab at me, Bill?
0: No. I think if you abolish social media tomorrow, the world would be a much better place. But look, you know, on council tax,
2: we'll see the terrible things that are happening.
0: on council tax, you know, reform now runs about 12 councils in the country.
1: Careful about how we talk about councils.
0: No, I'm talking about existing councils that they stood on a platform to cut the council tax. They're putting it up. They're committed to £90 billion worth of tax cuts and a £50 billion increase in public spending. And the Institute for... Don't listen to Carol Vorderman. The Institute for Fiscal Studies, which is widely respected for its judgment on tax and spending plans, said that if reform were elected, there would be substantial cuts to the quality and quantity of public services. That's not what people want.
2: No more free Audis for lazy people.
0: But no, we're talking about the National Health Service. We're talking about schools. Yeah, we're talking about public transport.
2: People were getting Audis. People were getting Audis and BMWs.
0: Who was getting an Audi and a BMW? This is fantastic.
2: They took them off the list of cars that you get on Motability. So people could get Audis and BMWs.
0: Leo, do you understand how Motability works? It rolls up your benefits, and in return for that, you can get access to a car. You're not getting any additional money.
2: You can justify it. You can talk your way around it any way you like, but the fact that people on benefits are getting Audis and BMWs and we're told this is austerity, that's an absolute nonsense. I think there's a lot of cuts need to be made, frankly, if people are getting Audis and BMWs.
1: Can I just say on this front page, what gets me is that Carol Vorderman was in the last general election you saw the clip, but we can play that clip of her again in a second, actually, because I think it's very telling. Basically encouraging people to vote for Labour. Now, to go back to your point, Bill, we're talking about the Institute of Fiscal Studies, you know, talking about pragmatism when it comes to economics. Keir Starmer stood up to the British people and said that he won't raise taxes time and time and time again. So yes, I think that perhaps there is a broader consensus around this, but for Carol Vorderman to have not picked up on that, but to pick up on this, I think really does show that she's got quite a severe amount of political bias.
0: For all the criticisms you can make of this government, it stuck to its commitment not to raise national insurance, not to raise income tax, and not to raise VAT. I think the Labour Party boxed itself in advance of the general election, and there needs to be an honest debate.
1: Yes.
0: But reform do not have a credible fiscal platform. Yeah, and the closer we get to a general election...
1: You can't honestly sit there and say that when what this government is currently doing is completely...
0: This Labour government has not got a £50 billion gap between what it's promising and what it's raising through taxation. Reform has.
1: You've had a black hole for the last 2 years. I mean, this is the thing, Bill. You've had this black hole inside number 11 for 2 years, and it keeps on getting bigger because the government keeps spending all the money. And this is the thing. I want to have a discussion about fiscal prudence, but we can't pretend that Labour is some sort of greater than good with the numbers. If anything, it's been a disaster, Bill.
0: I don't often say this, look at the judgment of the bond markets. Because Rachel Reeves and this government has stuck to the fiscal rules, there is a degree of confidence, and you know, when a few months ago it looked like Rachel Reeves might be sacked, suddenly there was a massive concern on the bond market.
2: That's only because of what the alternative could be.
1: Yeah, let's bring in Andrew. Andrew, what do you think of all this?
3: Well, first of all, I don't think this is worthy of the front page of any newspaper. What Carol Vorderman thinks, I think, is completely and utterly irrelevant. She's not a politician, she's a media person, and frankly, she should stick to that job rather than keep commenting on politics and having these hysterical outbursts, which she seems to do regularly. In terms of the substance of this, we all know that the state is spending too much money. The state has got too big. Taxes are too high. Debts are colossal. We've got the biggest debt in our history. The Conservatives created this. Conservative Party left government with these huge debts and these high taxes. Labour have compounded it. They're spending more money. They're increasing money on wage rises for the public sector and wasting money in all kinds of areas which need to be reduced. What we don't want to do is to cut back on essential services. So we have to ensure that the money that we're spending is spent prudently, efficiently, and that is what any new government and a future reform government would have to do. You can't work it out to the exact penny. We all know that. Any government has to deal with things when they get into office. But what we do know is the state is

0: too big, it's spending too much money, and that needs to be reformed. And that's what.
1: But you're not being straight with people by telling them, Andrew, where the cuts would come. And until you're prepared to do that, I think you will struggle. I also think
0: we have made it clear that welfare needs to be dramatically cut.
1: And when you come forward detailed proposals, they fall apart at the seams. I think we need a grown-up conversation about this, because yes, public spending, taxation is a historic high. One, because of COVID, which, you know, was a once in a generation experience. Two,
2: well, I think they messed that
1: up. The energy subsidy that Liz Truss brought in last time. I was staggered when I was listening to Kwasi Kwarteng being interviewed. It cost £40 billion. Mm. Those things, and that's a colossal, that's almost the size of the annual budget of the Ministry of Defence. Mm. And you know, colossal. And we're not being straight with people about, you know, the reasonability of some of these sums.
2: Yeah. Yeah, what did you, this is, again, I take what you're saying, Bill, and I want there to be a very, very sensible discussion about the economy in the next few years, because I think we need to have one, and I want to see everything fully costed. But I go back to the point. Labour told us they had a fully costed plan. The IFS were going, red flag, this ain't costed. Lo and behold, within the first budget, we're told we've got a black hole to fill. You've all got to pay more in tax. We're not going to. They did it very cleverly. They didn't put it on your income tax, but it went through other places, which we basically told that we won't raise taxes. We heard Keir Starmer say it time and time again, and lo and behold, we had more tax rises.
3: Yeah, and I almost feel for Keir Starmer and Rachel Reeves, because they came in with the intentions to slash spending. They tried to cut the welfare bill. I think it was by something like £6 billion. So not, you know, a huge, you know, turnaround for the country.
2: But downgrade from an Aldi to something.
3: You know? you get an A3 instead of an A5, you know. Like, but even that, the Labour backbenchers like immediately stymied it. Even Starmer, with his huge majority, couldn't get that through. And that was their first real trial of running the country, of getting things past their own party. Yeah. And they failed at that first hurdle. And it was really sad to see. And then obviously, you know, once the sort of the left know that they're in control, you're never going to get further cuts. So yeah, I mean, I think you know, any future government, whoever it is, at some point we're going to be faced with a 1970s style absolute crippling financial meltdown, and that's when we're going to have to make those cuts.
1: I tell you what, if you're serious about welfare reform, then the triple lock got to go. That's not the government's view. It's none of the political parties' view. But you know, the Blair Institute came out in the week. By 2070. The annual cost of the triple lock will be £85 billion.
3: Yep.
1: That's 30% more than the annual budget of the Ministry of Defence. Mm. It is lunacy.
2: The thing is, and I do think we need to talk about triple lock and things, because I don't believe I'm ever going to get a state pension. I don't think I'm ever going to receive it. And I wonder, why am I paying for something I'm not ever going to receive? I just don't see it happening. It's just economically infeasible to see it. But I want to see us talk about other things we can do first before we start taking away people's things they've paid for their whole lives. Like, I want to see the migrant benefit bill go to zero. Mm. Before we attack pensioners, I think we need to have very, very sensible conversations about the rest of the state of our country. But I do want to move on to another story here while we've got a little bit of time. The Independent are saying there's a row over Starmer's call for ban on Palestine protests. Government's own independent advisor on anti-Semitism says outlawing peaceful marches would be unconscionable after Labour leaders suggest demonstrations should be prevented in some instances to combat rising anti-Semitic violence. Andrew, we were talking about this earlier on, but perhaps for people watching now, do you think we need to ban some of these marches? Have they gone too far?
0: So I think they have gone too far, and I think that we're seeing repeated demonstrations about the same issue over and over and over again, disrupting central London and preventing everyone from getting on with their daily lives. We're also seeing the most grotesque language of hatred being used, particularly against the Jewish community. People are sick of it, frankly. And I think that, yes, I believe in free speech, I believe in the right of protest, but not constantly over the same issue. So if they want to protest, let them have a protest. But once they've had their protest, let them go to Hyde Park. Yep. Why do they have to be in Trafalgar Square or Whitehall over and over again, disrupting everybody's lives? And if they are promoting hatred, and I believe they are, they should be banned. Mm. That's against British values. It's against our democratic tradition, and we shouldn't be tolerating it.
2: Yeah, Kemi Badenoch's come out quite strong on this, and I completely agree with her. I think this has gone too far. I think this is really got to a point where it's a cesspit for radicalisation, Leo?
3: Well, I think we've always had the right to protest for British people. The trouble is a lot of these people aren't British people. So why have we got people who aren't British over here protesting, glorifying Islamist regimes, glorifying Islamist terrorism? That's not what we should be doing. And, you know, people are sitting around saying, oh, how should we deal with these people? And it's like, well, you better hurry up, because the way the country's going, it's not going to be long before they're sitting around working out how to deal with you. And that's going to be a lot less pretty. They'll be a lot less, they won't pussyfoot around. You can see what's happened in places across the Middle East.
2: Yeah. Well, places like the UAE ban these protests. They ban support for Palestine because they can see it radicalises people. And it does beg the question, Bill, we've had this conversation before, but again, where other Muslim countries have banned things like this, are we just sitting on a ticking time bomb, allowing radicalisation of people to take place?
1: I've lived and worked in the Middle East. I don't want to go to... I don't want to live in a country where you've got repressive laws that restrict people's rights and freedoms and their right to protest. You know, I think it's wrong to ban people from protesting. Unless you are committing acts of violence or advocating violence, you should be free to protest. But, with the real caveat that the organisers of protests have got to police them, and some of the slogans, some of the placards are utterly unacceptable, and the police need to intervene consistently. Now, there have been scores of people in these demonstrations who have been arrested for slogans that are hateful, that are promoting violence, but it needs to happen far more consistently, and it needs to be publicised very significantly.
2: Okay, look, we'll leave it there for that discussion. I'm sure we'll be talking about that a lot over the next coming few weeks, particularly what's going on in Britain right now. But in the meantime, on a lighter note, it's our Great British giveaway. 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
4: 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UK only. Entrance must be 18 or over. Lines close at 4 p.m. on the 26th of June. This is a network giveaway. Entries will be pooled. Please check the closing time if listening or watching on demand. Good luck.
2: I was just pulling up the latest on Carol Vorderman on Twitter. She's blocked me. There you go. That's a trophy. I'll add that one to the shelf. Listen, coming up next, on a more serious note, the United States is pulling 5,000 troops out of Germany. It's the biggest military base in Europe. And is it signalling the end of NATO? That's coming up next.
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15: So let's get the party started because they have gone.
18: I'll drink to that.
15: Yay!
18: There we go.
15: Hey, cheers. Cheers.
2: It wasn't long after that that Carol Vorderman, who you just saw there on that clip, I think it was of election night, the last general election, before she decided that Keir Starmer just wasn't for her. So all that celebrating didn't get you very far, did it, Carol? And that's why I don't take the word for, I mean, you know, take her word as much as you take mine. That's all I'll say to you, all right? What did you think of it, Andrew? Some of these like prophecy tellers, you know, it was the same with the people who said the grown-ups are in the room now when Labour won the election and now they're having to chew on their words.
0: Well, look, every government comes in with great promise. This government came in with a lot of hope from certain quarters, not me, but it did come in with the hope that they could do things differently. And very quickly, it's descended into a complete and utter shambles. Mm. And in a very destructive way, I think the country is being very harmed by some of the things this government are pursuing. And now we look like we're going to have a new prime minister, frankly. I can't see that Keir Starmer's going to survive. Carol Vorderman's sitting there pontificating, as she always does. She's on a political journey, as Bill said. She was conservative. She was Labour celebrating. Now, apparently, she's going green. I mean, goodness me. What we need in this country is common sense, sensible politics, because the British people are growing tired of this. Mm. They want politicians that actually get the country back on the right track. And I think the only person who's going to do that is Nigel Farage.
2: Brief comments from you, Bill.
1: I don't think in any way, shape or form reform presents common sense. The reality is that politics in this country is completely fractured. I made the point earlier, we have got five political parties within a few percent of each other, and I actually think a majority of the population hate politicians of all parties. I don't think they're justified necessarily in that view, but I think we're in a really worrying situation.
0: But they want something new and different, don't they, Bill? They've had Labour for 2 years. It's been a catastrophe. They had the Conservatives for 14 years and five prime ministers. That didn't work. So people do want something different. But I just hope to goodness they're not going to vote for the Green Party because they're crazy.
1: Well, it's one thing I agree with you on.
2: Right. Okay, a little consensus. We love to see it. All right. Of course, the Greens would say they're not crazy and they're a very sensible political party, wouldn't they? That's what they would argue. The US... The United States is pulling 5,000 troops out of Germany. It's the biggest military base in Europe. And this is coming after a public spat from President Donald Trump and German Chancellor Friedrich Merz. The row centres on the war with Iran, of course, with Trump accusing allies of failing to step up. And he's even hinting more troops could be cut following in the steps of Italy and Spain, perhaps. Germany says the move was foreseeable, but insists US forces in Europe remain vital for both sides. So is this a complete strategic shift or a warning shot to NATO allies? Well, joining me in Washington, D.C., is geopolitical expert Kate Jones. Kate, thank you so much for joining me this evening. Now, I've been saying for the last few weeks on this show that America is going through a strategic shift, that they are moving to becoming a more nationalist country, not a globalist country. But perhaps I'm overthinking it, Kate, and I'm looking into it too much, and this is just Donald Trump punishing NATO allies.
4: No, you're absolutely correct. So the national defense strategy of the United States was extremely clear that the United States had planned to focus on national security, homeland security, and also hemispheric security, and the China threat, which is mostly positioned as a sort of strategic calm around peace through strength with China. So I think this was coming anyway, and the timing was likely intended to send a message of disinterest at the words of Merz. I'm sure that's correct.
2: Yeah, Kate, I guess the question I've got is around NATO itself now, because America is intrinsic to the survival of NATO. Could we see a situation where these spats, particularly with, let's say, more left-leaning leaders like the Prime Minister of Spain, end up with America withdrawing itself from the alliance?
4: That is always a risk, and it's a risk under any president, because the commitment to Europe and to NATO allies is significant, costly, and it depends a great deal on the alliance doing what it's meant to do together. It's a big ask for the United States to defend countries that don't have production themselves of adequate defense. So that's always been something that's come from Trump. And I think Europe's actually come to the call and has rallied around trying to increase its defense spending. Certainly the commitments are there. At the same time, that is always a risk. But we have to separate out the difference between Europe and NATO. They're not the same thing, right? Mm. And then UK, of course, gets to stay out of this spat. At the moment, it's about the EU and the tariffs on cars. It's make them in the United States or don't sell them to us. That's another piece of this. So this is a European spat. But I'm going to add another element to this, and that is that the China threat is significant. Mm. The United States has been pretty clear it wants Europe to defend itself against Russia and be the Russian defense. And the Chinese are also sort of pushing into Europe, financially in particular. Germany is beginning to see itself competing with the Chinese in its own businesses locally. And the U.S. is trying to hold back China and asks, how can the U.S. Defend on multiple fronts in a great power competition with Russia, China, and other emerging threats? It really has to look to its allies to be the supporting role in other defense strategies. And so it is a shift across the globe rather than a personal conflict. However, it's coming out in a very personal way, and that's partly because of who the president is.
2: Yeah, it certainly seems to be the case there. Thank you so much for joining me, Kate Jones there, joining me live from Washington, D.C., geopolitical expert. Thank you, Kate, for joining me. Bill, I'll come straight to you, being, you know, your former portfolio being defense. You know, I was saying on this show, I think we were talking about this, you were with me, about America's changing strategy to become a more nationalist superpower, to withdraw to its own hemisphere and control that a little bit more. We are starting to see a lot more evidence of that over the last few weeks. Do you think Britain at this point in time is prepared to look after itself if the Americans say, no, that's it, you're done?
1: I think we are, but we need to do more. We've restored defence spending. We need to go further with that because we face real international challenges. But I think you can give a degree of rationality to what Donald Trump is doing that is just not borne out by the facts. He's reckless, he's irresponsible, he is undermining NATO that has kept us safe for over 75 years. And, you know, it appears that he's done this because of his disagreement with Merz, the latest disagreement with an international leader, because he bungled into an ill-thought-out, reckless war with Iran without seeing through the consequences. And actually, Germany, in terms of Europe stepping up and committing to defence, has probably done more than any European nation. You know, Germany's now going to commit 3.1% to defence spending. And I think what's missing within this debate is the degree to which Republicans and the MAGA base are beginning to rebel significantly against Trump. Driving here tonight, I was listening to the chair of the Senate Armed Forces Committee, a Republican, massively criticising Trump for this decision to withdraw troops, saying, you know, it will undermine deterrence and it will just give succour to Putin.
2: Just in response to that, and I'll let you guys have a chat as well, because when we had that conversation a few weeks ago, I said to you, this is about oil, Venezuela, Iran, this war, I think this war is going to continue, there's not going to be a ceasefire. I think I was right about those two things, and I said, I think it's going to start withdrawing from NATO. I was right about that. I think you're underestimating Donald Trump is the master of political theatre, but I think you're underestimating the people behind Donald Trump that are the ones driving these strategies. That's just my counter-argument to you. I don't think this is entirely Donald Trump.
1: I think one of the challenges is he's surrounded by sycophants and he only listens to people who tell him what he wants to hear.
2: Okay. All right, Leo, what do you make of it all?
3: And also Donald Trump listens to the last thing he heard.
1: Yeah.
3: There's not much consistency. But I don't know, I think America pulling out of Europe is an absolute godsend for Europe. Under America's security blanket, we've just become this sort of soft, idiotic, self-harming morass where we're importing half of the third world. It's it's ridiculous. I think H.L. Mencken said, a nation without war, without the threat of war, becomes a gigantic old maid, and that's what's happened to us. So now we're going to rediscover our military might. Look at Britain. Britain used to control a third of the world. We used to be absolute dominating military. We're on top of the world. Now, we can't even get a ship in the water.
2: Yeah.
3: Now Argentina's talking about taking the Falklands back, and this time round, would we actually be able to?
1: Trump's talking about giving them the Falklands.
3: I was amazed to find out this Marco Rubio
2: just said it was an email, didn't he? Said it was an email that got leaked. There's nothing to it. That's what he said.
3: Well, I was amazed to find out that Starmer hadn't already given the Falklands back. It's
2: charge us for it, Andrew.
0: Look, the important thing is the United States has committed for many decades to the defence of Europe through NATO. If you lose the United States and their support for Europe, for our defence, then that's calamitous for the whole of Europe.
2: Yeah. Yeah.
0: So it's no good attacking Donald Trump constantly like this. What's important is to understand that the Americans feel that for many decades they have funded our defence. We have shielded under the NATO umbrella, which effectively the Americans are mostly paying for. And countries like Germany, they may be stumping up the cash now, but they haven't over the last few decades. Europe has not paid its way. And I think that most Americans I speak to are pretty angry that Europe is going in a particular direction whilst America is actually just funding our defence and security. And it's good that, if one thing's good that Donald Trump has absolutely achieved, is to force Europe to take defence more seriously.
2: Yeah, I certainly agree. I mean, listen, I've given my analysis on this, and I think there is a bigger picture here to what America's doing. They've actually communicated it in the Greater North America plan that they set out, and I think that it's very easy to get lost in what Donald Trump says versus what actually is happening behind the scenes, and I think we'll see that shift with Cuba coming not so long once they wrap up the war in Iran.
3: And a military build-up in Germany has never gone badly in history.
2: That's a very good point, Leo. All right, look, coming up, Britain braces for Ed Miliband. Could he be the radical left-wing chancellor? Plus, Ben Leo is joining us live from Washington, D.C. That's next on Alex Armstrong Tonight, Late Edition.
5: I forecast a perfect holiday in the sun.
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6: Across western parts of Europe and the southeast, some unsettled weather this weekend. In between, for Italy, mostly fine with some sunshine, but an area of low pressure will bring strong winds through the Greek islands, heavy showers, and some longer spells of wet weather for Turkey, as well as below average temperatures. And here is some more rain extending across much of France into Spain, as well as Portugal. Some lively thunderstorms for France in particular, and that really continues through the start of next week.
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27: There's a growing anti-marriage movement emerging in South Korea. Last month, a major pop star made headlines when she said, "If I don't want any children, why marry?" A view that is now being echoed by thousands of women. So this afternoon, we're asking, should women be turning away from marriage?
28: And you'll see that the birth rate in South Korea is absolutely catastrophically low. I think it's something like 0.7 or 0.8 children for women. It's still about 1.4 here, which is low, but obviously a lot higher. And the problem in South Korea specifically, and many Southeast Asian countries, is that whilst the world has modernized in some ways, so women now get great educations, there's a lot of pressure on them to have great careers, the pressure on them to do everything at home has not changed. So it's a really gendered society. Women are expected to do everything in the home.
29: We have to remember that men are women's apex predator. You are more likely to be killed by the man that you marry than any other 8 billion person on this planet. So it's one of those things where it's like it shouldn't be entered to lightly. And I think it's really important that women feel empowered. For the first time in history, we as women no longer rely on men for anything.
28: We're also women's greatest defenders, and we see that particularly teenage girls are much safer when they live with their father. They're much more likely to be protected from other predatory men.
29: You're, I mean,
28: you're shaking your head,
29: women.
28: But that's all the that's what the statistics say.
29: No, you're more protected by women. No, you're reading.
27: Hold on. Nadia, let Miriam finish talking.
28: In men, all the jobs that men do that are absolutely crucial to society, that we as women would not be safe or able to exist if those men didn't do those jobs for us.
27: Okay,
29: but we could do those jobs. We could do those jobs.
28: You want to fight on the front line of war?
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2: Welcome back, everybody. Joining me now ahead of the Late Show Live at midnight is Ben Leo. Ben, what have you got for us this evening?
3: Alex, hello. Before I get stuck in, I just wanted to, maybe you can bring Bill in, because I was listening to your prior conversation about America, Trump and so on, and there was just lots of things I wanted to kind of push back against Bill on, including, it wasn't Trump, I think maybe you mentioned it, Alex, it wasn't Trump who mentioned about the Falklands, it was a leaked Pentagon report by some junior staffer as an idea, basically, as a way to punish the UK for not getting involved in the Iran war. And also, the 5K troops that Trump is pulling out of Germany, they are 90% chance of this happening going to other nations, Eastern European nations, which are on the front line against Russia, the likes of Poland, Romania, Baltic states as well. I mean, Poland, for example, they deserve it because they have, I think they're the biggest contributor to NATO in terms of GDP contribution, something like 5%. What else was there? Also, Bill said, I know Bill loves polls. Bill said that President Trump has lost the majority of his MAGA base. Well, latest polls show that 90% of Republicans, his MAGA base, support what he's doing in Iran. And you can shake your head, but that's a real poll, Bill. And I know you love Bill's polls. And
0: the words
3: also,
0: you put in my mouth,
3: with
0: I didn't
3: regards
0: say
3: to the wider. Okay, one more point, and then I'll let you come back. And the last point is, with the Iran war, basically, I know everybody says it's a war of choice for President Trump. What happened in Golders Green was pertinent to what's going on in Iran. That is, aside from the nuclear situation, that is the biggest reason as to why President Trump has gone into Iran, to get rid of the IRGC, all of its proxies, and the likes of its subsidiaries running riot all across the West. Indeed, the group who claims responsibility for the Golders Green situation as well. So I just thought I'd reignite our old days, Bill, and just push back on you on those points.
0: Happy to engage, Ben, and I didn't say that he's lost the majority of his MAGA base. I said he's losing support, and his approval rating is at 33%, which is 5% lower than Joe Biden ever achieved. Only one in four Americans, and you know this, Ben, support what he's done in Iran, because it's hitting the world economy, it's hitting living standards, it was ill thought out, it wasn't planned. And I tell you what I find interesting, Ben, you know, I appear regularly on GB News, and talking to a wide range of folk here, particularly populist politicians on the right, they are really concerned that Trump is damaging the right-wing populist brand through his ill-thought-out, reckless actions.
3: Well, let me ask you, President Trump clearly isn't stupid. I know everyone says he's thick or he's this or he's that. Why would, in a midterms year, President Trump launch a war with Iran, knowing that he'd lose a lot of support from doing so? Again, you're saying that it's the majority of other Americans, not Republicans. Fine. Why would he do that, knowing that the gas prices would go to $4.50 on average across America, $1 higher than it was before the war started, putting chaos to the markets, the oil markets? I mean, the S&P now is at record highs. But why would he do all that, do you think, just months before a midterm, and risk, and they will get wiped out at the midterms, I think, and risk doing that if it wasn't a serious issue? Why would you think he'd do that?
0: Because I think he is impulsive, I think he's reckless, and he doesn't think things through.
3: You think he's stupid?
0: I don't know about stupid. I actually think he's got some very base, cunning intelligence, but it's not strategic and it's not thought out. And I think there's a credible analysis that he was pulled into this by Israel and Benjamin Netanyahu. And, you know, some of the things he said about Netanyahu and the Israelis now suggest that he is regretting being dragged into the conflict.
3: Okay. Well, the president, Kevin Levitt, did say that the timeline on Iran was sped up because of Netanyahu and Mossad and Israel, because they said, by the way, President Trump, the leaders or the Ayatollah, his supreme team, are meeting on this time and date. And Kevin Levitt said, yes, okay, let's speed this up. Let's go and get them. So there is a half truth to that. Anyway, thank you, Bill. Appreciate it. Appreciate the back and forth. Alex, talking of Iran on my show tonight, the Iranian network linked to the IRGC, loads of them, is running riot all across the United Kingdom. A myriad of TV networks, radio stations, all given Ofcom licenses, by the way, to their parent companies, funded and promoting the IRGC. So we're getting stuck into that. And again, asking, why are Labour taking so long to prescribe the IRGC? I know Keir Starmer is saying we're going to fast track it, but actually he is years too late, Alex.
2: Brilliant stuff, Ben. Looking forward to it. Thank you for joining us. I wanted to, we had Anita writing in here on your say not that long ago. I can't find the comment now here, but she wanted us to talk about this bus in Paris and the Seine. Let's just play the clip for you, because this is someone's first day at work, by the way. Well, a trainee driver crashed a bus into the River Seine with passengers on board. It veered off the road, hit a car, then plunged into the water. Fortunately, all four people on board made it out safely. And those were the scenes you just saw there from the bus as it was being hauled out the river. What did you make of that, Leo? Bad day, first day at work?
3: That's a pretty bad day. I think that you could say the bus driver was temporarily insane, and that's the sort of joke. That's the sort of joke you will not hear on my tour, which is I'm coming to Dudley next, and then London on the 17th of May. So come and see. I don't do any jokes like that. Just do good jokes.
2: That's very good.
3: But yeah, you'll be shocked to learn that the driver was female. I couldn't believe it either. Even though they're famously good drivers. Apparently this one drove a bus into a river.
2: Yeah, first day of work is over for you, isn't it? Andrew, have you ever had a bad first day at work before?
1: So most days are good days.
2: Yeah.
1: But you do have bad days, we all have that. But this guy, I feel sorry for him, but yes. I'm just glad the four people on board got out safely. Yeah. An accident like that could be extremely serious.
2: It can be, yeah.
1: So, luckily no one was hurt, but what a horrific first day at work.
2: Bad first day at work for you ever, Bill?
0: No, I can't remember a really bad one, but this is unbelievable, isn't it? You know, you turn up, yeah. You start driving the bus, and the next thing you know, you're in the middle of the Seine. And you're right, it could have been really, really dangerous and disastrous, but I'd just love to know how it happened. I can't quite get my head round how you drive a bus off of the road into a river.
3: It was a 19-year-old woman, so clearly a handbrake was on and she was trying to do her makeup.
2: Oh my goodness. I love it. Very funny, Leo. Very, very funny. Right, listen. Coming up, a breaking update on the Peter Kay story after his gig in Birmingham was evacuated last night. So this is breaking news. A 19-year-old man has been charged with false communications relating to a bomb hoax. We'll be talking about a little bit of that next. This is Alex Armstrong Tonight, Late Edition.
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2: Welcome back to the show. Tomorrow, there'll be plenty of royals and politics in the morning on Camilla Tominey's programme at 9:30 a.m. Joining her will be Transport Secretary Heidi Alexander, Conservative Party leader Kemi Badenoch, Cabinet Office spokesman for the Liberal Democrats Lisa Smart, plus royal author and journalist Robert Hardman, who has just been inside the Oval Office with President Trump. You won't want to miss it. That is 9:30 a.m. tomorrow morning here on GB News. And moving on, breaking this evening, Peter Kay's story, of course, after his gig in Birmingham was evacuated last night. A 19-year-old man called Omar Majid has been charged with false communications relating to a bomb hoax after comedian Peter Kay was ushered off stage mid-performance at the Utility Arena. There you go, Utility Arena indeed. Just a repeat of that, a breaking news for you. Peter Kay's gig in Birmingham was evacuated last night. A 19-year-old man, Omar Majid, has been charged with false communications relating to a bomb hoax after comedian Peter Kay was ushered off stage mid-performance at the Utility Arena. OK, inside story here in The Telegraph. Could we see a future Chancellor, Ed Miliband? Well, just this week, the Prime Minister has failed to say whether Rachel Reeves would keep her job in a future reshuffle. And to Labour fundraiser this week, Ed Miliband suggested the economy was his favourite issue and hinted that the job had long been a personal goal. Well, Andrew, if you thought he wasn't bad in energy, what would you make of him as Chancellor?
1: Well, it's an horrific prospect. We're looking at a government that is driving the economy down, from what I can see, and Rachel Reeves clearly has lost the confidence of the country, but also it appears the Prime Minister. But who are they putting in place? Ed Miliband? Are we serious? I mean, this guy is just simply not appropriate for the job. And I think there will be, if you want to drive the markets down further, put that man in charge. Absolutely.
2: What do you think, Leo? Ed Miliband for Chancellor?
3: I think this is a rumour put out by Rachel Reeves to make people want her to stay in her job. This is, I mean, Ed Miliband, he's an ideological leftist. He's not a capitalist at heart. You know, we're a nation of shopkeepers. He's a nation is somebody who thinks the shop should give everything away for free, and you know, mythical rich people should have to pay for it. Under his stewardship, energy prices have gone up hugely. Regulations have gone up. So, you know, that's what you'd be looking at if he was Chancellor. Also, you know, if you're going to that Peter Kay gig and you feel like you're missing comedy, Dudley is just up the road from Birmingham. Why not come see Leo Kearse on May the 13th? Yeah. Tickets at leokearse.com.
2: You won't get anyone ushering him off stage.
0: I think Peter Kay's fantastic, and you wouldn't find him making crap jokes about the same.
2: Yeah, Bill, I mean, moving on to other jokes, Ed Miliband Chancellor.
0: Well, you know I'm not an Ed fan.
2: Yeah.
0: And I think his biggest calumny is as Labour leader refusing to stand up for the record of the most successful Labour government we've ever had because he wanted to beat his brother to the leadership. So, no, I don't think he would be a sensible choice of Chancellor. And whatever happens, I mean, I think this government is going to serve a full term. I think there may be a change of leadership, but I think it's really important that there's not a knee-jerk push to the left, because that's not where the British public is. And if the Labour Party abandons fiscal credibility, then I think we're buggered.
2: I have to say, I think you might have abandoned it a while ago, Bill. I'm not going to
0: say I made the point earlier. Yeah, and what I mean by fiscal credibility is that your sums add up. And this government's sums do add up.
2: Stop telling the jokes, leave them to Leo.
0: It's got a fully funded programme, unlike the last Tory government that had fantasy spending commitments that weren't...
2: I'm not suggesting the Tories were any better, but it's for the... It's for it is a ridiculous joke to say that Labour have got a fully costed plan. We've seen the U-turns time and time again on everything from benefit bills to farmers.
0: But Alex, in terms of tax and spend, the last budget delivered £20 billion fiscal headroom to Rachel Reeves.
2: More money than you needed. More money than you needed.
0: I think you need that amount. And it's funded.
2: Yeah. All right. OK, we'll have to leave it there. Thank you very much, Andrew Rosendale MP. Thank you for joining me. Pleasure to have you on the show. Bill Rammell and Leo Kearse. Let's go through your papers one more time. We'll start with the Sunday Express. Why the King was ready to help the country he loves. The Mail on Sunday. A violent BBC presenter broke wrist of female colleague. That's the front page of the Mail on Sunday. The Sunday Telegraph. Andy Burnham wins over Labour's ruling body. Is he coming back? Is the King of the North going to make his way down to Westminster? The Sunday Mirror.
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0: Good morning. Well, is a Burnham return to Parliament really now on the cards?
1: Well, it's being reported that Labour's ruling body is not inclined to block the Mayor of Greater Manchester from becoming an MP, or at least trying for it.
0: Well, there's even more trouble for Keir Starmer as he pleads with Labour MPs to stay united. Well, reports suggest Wes Streeting and Angela Rayner are conspiring to oust him. The big question is, who's going to be the strongest contender?
1: Poland's Prime Minister declares NATO is disintegrating as the US announced around thousands of troops will be withdrawn from Germany.
0: GB News can reveal another 360 illegal migrants crossed the channel, meaning 71,000 have arrived since Keir Starmer became Prime Minister.
1: And as the birth rate drops to historic lows, the former Prime Minister Boris Johnson has sparked debate, suggesting they may not be a bad thing. We'll be debating that later in the show.
2: Being able to do all of this work whilst protecting the structure of the ship, that's been an endless challenge.
0: HMS Victory completes a new phase in The Big Repair, the 10-year, £42 million project to save Nelson's flagship for future generations.
3: A very good morning. It's advantage Arsenal in the title race. The Gunners move 6 points clear of Manchester City with a 3-0 win over Fulham last night at the Emirates. In the Championship, meanwhile, Ipswich return to the Premier League. And in F1, Kimi Antonelli is on pole for the Miami Grand Prix.
4: Hello there, good morning. A soggy start to Sunday for many of us, but will the rain last until Bank Holiday Monday? We'll stay tuned and I'll have all the details.
0: It's just gone 6 o'clock. I'm Stephen Dixon.
1: And I'm Anne Diamond, and this is GB News Breakfast.
0: Did you enjoy the weather? You were going on about the weather yesterday.
1: Oh, it was
0: lovely. Did you enjoy it?
1: Just sat in the garden and watched other people work. It was really nice.
0: Oh, yeah. Oh, very nice. Oh, well, I'm glad you enjoyed it.
1: Actually, you know, there was that report out that Generation Z or whatever
3: Gen Z.
1: Are into bird watching now. Gen Z.
0: Z.
3: You don't like Z?
1: But it doesn't sound
0: American.
1: You can't say Gen Z. It
0: you
1: doesn't
0: can.
1: Work. It's Gen Z, isn't it?
3: Sesame Street was always Z.
1: Anyway, they are apparently becoming... bird watchers.
0: Oh, are they?
1: Yeah. Oh, yeah. I thought you were on the programme when it was being discussed. Were you not? Maybe not.
0: I don't think so.
1: In one ear and out the other.
0: Oh, no.
1: But apparently, that's what I was doing yesterday because a fledgling dropped out of me tree.
0: Oh.
1: And it was struggling. But its mum was looking after it.
0: Ah.
1: So I did a little bit of research while I was looking at it hop around. Because when I went near it, it got frightened. So I thought, I won't. I'll just watch. But apparently... mother birds, and this one was really doing her best to keep bringing it worms and things. They were really trying hard, and apparently mother birds can keep them alive long enough so that they can start flapping their wings.
0: Oh, that's nice.
1: Maybe she might have chucked it out of the nest. Who knows? Because they do that, don't they? Anyway, there you go. So if you've turned into a bird watcher, I'm a twitcher too.
0: There you go, jolly good. Right, our main news this morning. Keir Starmer has called on Labour colleagues to remain united amid growing speculation of a challenge to his premiership from prominent party figures.
1: Yes, and all of this comes as the Manchester Mayor, Andy Burnham, has, according to the Sunday Telegraph, which seems to be on top of this, well, apparently, he's reportedly won over Labour's ruling body because, of course, they stopped him from being able to stand last time. But apparently, they won't stand in his way now.
0: Yeah, well, it all comes as the Prime Minister is going to go to Armenia to attend the European Political Community Summit later today.
1: He's always off somewhere, isn't he?
0: Yeah. Never here.
1: James Hill, Deputy Political Editor at The Spectator, joins us. Hi. He's always going off somewhere, isn't he? When things get heated back home, off he goes to something.
5: Well, I think that's because he thinks it plays best for his image. I think that if you look at the polls, he tends to get a slight bump when he's seen being forward, statesmanlike, very much leading on the world stage. And frankly, of course, you know, well, I can't blame him really, given that all the domestic difficulties he has here, why not go abroad and... pose it up on the world stage.
0: Yeah. What are we to make of Andy Burnham, the Telegraph claiming that the NEC won't stand in his way if he wants to try to become an MP? I can't get my head around that because it's a complete and utter U-turn. Nothing has changed. it just smacks of hypocrisy, doesn't it?
5: Yeah, of course. So you remember back in February, we had the vote on the Gorton and Denton by-election, and that there was an 8-1 vote against allowing him to stand. Everyone apart from Lucy Powell blocked Andy Burnham when it came to that crucial vote. But it does look like two things are going to happen, one of which, of course, we have the May the 7th electoral reality. I think at that point, some Labour MPs and Labour NEC members' minds will shift. But also, of course, we're expecting to see a reorganisation of the composition of the National Executive Committee. There are 40 seats on it, and we think 16 of them are going to be up for grabs in July. That could see that kind of more pro-Burnham figures get elected as a result.
0: Well, yeah, but the Telegraph claiming that they have changed their minds now. Does that mean the NEC wants a change of leader?
5: I think that some people on the NEC obviously have changed their minds. I think they're very much the case that back in February was, you know, we've got to keep Andy Burnham out to help save Keir Starmer. I think there are very few people now who would be as ardent and as supportive of Starmer. And of course, back then it was controlled very much by Morgan McSweeney and his allies. Morgan McSweeney is now gone. There is a sense of residual loyalties fraying somewhat. I would not expect anything imminent. I think the NEC would just be one part of the conversation, but it is true to say that Andy Burnham is one of the candidates very much favoured by Labour MPs who don't seem particularly enamoured with either Angela Rayner or Wes Streeting.
1: Well, even if there was a by-election declared now, it would take weeks before it could happen. So we'll still get the results of a certain election coming up, won't we, first? And then maybe everybody will rethink.
5: Precisely. And I think that what's been so striking is that there are several sort of Labour veterans who seem willing to give up their seats. There's been some reports that Peter Dowd, who's an MP in Liverpool, may wish to do so. And I think that is a sense that they're looking around the House of Commons, they're looking around at who got elected in the 2017 and 19 elections. There aren't much in the way of Labourship leader contenders. And as I say, those names, Rayner and Streeting, I think I've spoken to MPs in recent weeks who don't think either of them have particularly advanced their case in recent months.
0: What did you make of what Sir Keir Starmer has said in The Observer this morning, isn't it, I think? I mean, this plea for the parties to stay together, I mean, it just feels like something that would happen for a prime minister who's been in office for two or three terms together. I mean, it just feels like something that would happen for a prime minister who's been in office for two or

0: actually the Prime Minister, I think, is therefore appealing to our loyalty across the party when he hasn't really shown much love to wings of the party that weren't his. He hasn't much really sort of indulged the soft left until recently. He hasn't much sort of extended a kind of pluralistic tradition. As a result of that, it's no surprise that these guys are going to turn around and say, hang on a sec, you were supposed to be a winner, you're supposed to turn us around, you're neither of those things, we're going to get rid of you.
1: A lot of people, including Labour commentators, are saying, actually, it's something we've all known. He has no instinct for politics.
0: Yes, quite. I think that that has been demonstrated time and again. And initially, that was something of the appeal of Keir Starmer in a way. He was going to take the politics out of everyday life. He was going to sort of not play the silly political game playing that we sometimes see at Westminster. Ultimately, though, what we have seen is a kind of constant sense of inability to think on his feet. We saw that again this week on Wednesday when he refused to say Rachel Reeves wasn't going to be sacked, again, setting all the hairs running about sacking his number two in government. And I think that that is just coming to a point where Labour MPs are getting increasingly frustrated with bad headlines. They can't see what they're in Parliament to do. They don't see what the point of all these burning of the political capital is. So it's no surprise they want to get rid of him.
2: All right, James, for now, thank you very much indeed, and we will see you later on.
1: Well, added to that, Poland's Prime Minister, Donald Tusk, has taken to social media warning that NATO is disintegrating.
2: Well, it comes as President Trump announces, well, this is threatening, that 5,000 US troops could be withdrawn from Germany as his row with Chancellor Merz intensifies.
1: We're joined now by US broadcaster and journalist Hadley Gamble. A very good morning to you. We talk about 5,000 troops possibly being pulled, or at least the threat is being pulled out of Germany. But we heard yesterday that 5,000 troops is only 14% of the US troops that are there in the first place. So it's not a massive threat, is it?
3: No, it isn't. I mean, this is more of a political move than a defensive one, but it certainly has gotten the ball rolling, I think, in terms of that fear factor for European capitals. I mean, hearing that from Donald Tusk, also the pushback even from Germany. What did they expect? I mean, this is a president who's made absolutely no secret of his feelings about NATO. I was there in his first administration when he went to that NATO meeting and essentially told everybody that if you don't, you know, pony up when it comes to spending, that the U.S. is going to take action. And I remember this sort of horror mixed with disbelief and even, you know, this sort of feeling of hubris in that room with these European leaders. They never in a million years thought that a U.S. president would demand that they actually step up in terms of their NATO spending. And President Trump did. He did at that time. And he did once again when he came back into office this time. And it's no surprise, frankly, to hear from Mark Rutte over the last several months, you know, kind of kowtowing to Washington, taking a lot of flack from European leaders who said, you know, he should be stronger and tougher with Donald Trump. And he would turn to them and say, you guys can't afford to do this on your own, and you also don't have the defense's capabilities to make it work, which is all, of course, very true. So when we think about the U.S. military presence in Europe, something like 68,000 active duty military personnel, 50,000 of them are in Germany. So taking 5,000 out is not a big deal when it comes to capabilities and to the ability of the United States and European countries, NATO countries, you know, to take any kind of collective action. But it does speak to the disintegration of that alliance, something that we've been watching. It's like a slow death march.
2: Yeah, I mean, what is interesting, I mean, Donald Tusk is, I mean, obviously he's Poland's prime minister, but he's held a number of very senior positions across the EU and what have you over recent years. Now, what is interesting is he says, we must all do what it takes to reverse this disastrous trend. Now, what does he mean by
3: that? Good luck with that. You know, if a U.S. president pulls troops out of Europe, they're not going to bring them back. I think that would, you know, what have we seen on the immigration front, for example? You're not going to see Democrat or Republican coming into office in next time around saying, oh, we should, you know, backtrack on illegal immigration. It's just not going to happen. So if you're going to, there's no way to slow this, the death roll of NATO, I think, at this point. But the bigger question is, you know, how do you use the money that you do have in Europe and how do you use your, you know, collective defense going forward, investing in more military technology and defense and logistics, supply chains, everything that Emmanuel Macron has been demanding that the Europeans step up and do for decades. And they all would just sort of look at him, nod, and then continue on their merry way, content in the knowledge that the United States would always be there to pick up the pieces and to fund everything. And Donald Trump has said, no, that's not going to be the case. And meanwhile, I mean, you have to also understand that, you know, the criticism coming from Chancellor Merz, it's absolutely, you know, within his rights to feel this way and to say these things. But there are, you know, political consequences to bad-mouthing the U.S. president, and very much so. We've seen this in President Trump's decision to pull these troops out.

0: This is all against, guys, the backdrop of a war that's in its 10th week with no sign of it stopping. The president considering new strikes in Iran, for example. Energy prices are soaring all over the world. The U.S. is very much, contained in itself because we, at this point, are 22% of global oil output, which essentially means that even though prices go up in the United States, we're not going to be facing any shortages, whereas Europe, the rest of, the continent, could possibly be because they refuse to move out of this sort of green energy dynamic, the stranglehold that green energy religion seems to have on European governments, even here in the UK. And maybe nobody noticed last week, but Donald Trump basically broke the OPEC alliance with the departure of the UAE from OPEC. So the cartel's ability to control and manipulate prices is at an end. And certainly that has a lot to do with his feelings of invincibility in the White House. So perhaps this is not the time to be picking a fight with the leader of the free world.
1: Does Donald Trump have allies anymore? Does the United States have allies in the traditional sense? Or is all that gone?
0: I think that is not gone at all. I think they're cultivating new allies. I mean, look what they're doing with Pakistan. These talks with Iran are happening in Islamabad. They have doubled down in the Gulf countries on their relationship with the United States. Saudi Arabia and the UAE have been quite vocal about that. He's still got an ally in Israel, for whatever that is worth. And then, of course, Venezuela. The Venezuelans overwhelmingly support the actions that the United States took to free their country from a dictator. So, yes, he does still have allies. But I think he's demanding of U.S. partners and allies more than other presidents have done hitherto. And that's, of course, gotten him a lot of flack from these guys. Nobody ever wants to be told that they need to spend more money than take care of themselves. And no one likes to look in the mirror and realize that for, how many decades now Europe has been completely dependent on the United States for their security, while at the same time taking the opportunity to beat the United States up.
2: But if NATO member states, if their leaders are starting to say things like NATO is disintegrating, aren't they going to make it happen? And then what replaces it?
0: I think it's just a recognition of what's actually happening. So you can't, determine that you have a problem until you admit that that problem actually exists. So now they've admitted that this is a problem and this is happening. More question in my mind is less, the scuttering about of folks now belatedly coming to the realization that this is all an unraveling. I would be wondering what the Kremlin thinks about all of this.
1: Mm-hmm. Yeah. It's an interesting point because what we forget about in these conversations is what the Kremlin is making of it, what Beijing is making of it all. I mean, Beijing is meant to be the biggest threat, isn't it, according to Trump?
0: Well, and we're weeks away from that visit to Beijing. And the big question also is, given the war in Iran, what is that doing to the miracle of Chinese growth? What is that doing to Xi Jinping's bottom line? How willing is he going to be, for example, to work with the president and to get Iran moving to the negotiating table so that the Strait of Hormuz is unblocked and all those oil supplies get to Asian markets, his market, essentially, to continue to fund the growth of China? Because as we know, the economies are so intertwined. We're going to see the president with some new numbers coming out on Thursday, by the way, in terms of the U.S. economy, because as you know, nobody in the United States votes on the basis of foreign affairs. They vote on the basis of the economy. And so he's expected some good numbers coming on Thursday, which will continue to support him in the coming weeks, no doubt, as oil prices continue to climb.
1: Okay.
2: Well, that'll give us something to report on Thursday when we can't talk about domestic politics, certainly.
1: All right, I'll see you guys then. really good to see you. Thank you very much.
2: Thank you very much.
1: Yeah. I mean, it's very interesting, all of that. I mean, and I mean, I have to say, not that I think everything Donald Trump says is good or right by a long way. I do think as NATO member countries and the key beneficiaries from a lot of that, we do need to support ourselves more.
2: Yes.
1: But we do need to be spending more on defence, don't we?
2: He's kicked Europe right up the what's it, and maybe that was necessary, maybe it was needed.
1: Mm.
2: Well, I think it really was.
1: Well, I think it's been pretty clear to us over the last 10 weeks, just what a state our armed forces
2: it's just
1: are in.
2: It's not a very good time. If Europe is rethinking itself and its loyalties, it's not a very good time to have a war going on with Iran, though, is it? And the Straits of Hormuz and the price of oil.
1: No. But, when is a good time? Because that's the question.
2: Mm.
1: If everything was rosy, we wouldn't be looking at how desperately we need some new warships. Anyway, I'm sure you've got views on that. gbnews.com/yoursay.
2: Right, let's have a look at some of the other stories that are coming into the newsroom. Passengers have been left stranded at US airports after the low-cost American carrier Spirit Airlines was forced out of business because of the rising cost of jet fuel. Prices in the US have nearly doubled in the last 2 months, of course, because of the war in Iran.
1: The Prince of Wales is paying up to £7 million a year in income tax, paying him one of the country's top taxpayers. The figure's been revealed by the Sunday Times, which reports most of it is paid on his earnings of more than £20 million a year from the Duchy of Cornwall, a £1 billion private estate bestowed on every heir to the throne since the 14th century.
2: And the King's aide says that the monarch grasped in both hands the risk and challenge of the US state visit, but won't dwell on the perceived success of his trip. When asked if it's awkward for the president to have a warmer relationship with the King than the Prime Minister, the aide replied, "It's not a competition. The King is there to support the government."
1: It's 18 minutes past six, and it's time for the Daily Reflection.
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4: Hi, my name is the Reverend Pat Allerton, and I'm a vicar in the Church of England. Are you looking for more joy, hope, meaning in your life? Well, we're still in the season of Easter in the church calendar, and one of my favourite encounters with the risen Jesus in the scriptures happens in Luke 24, when a couple of Jesus' disciples are leaving Jerusalem, disappointed, heartbroken, having seen their Lord and Master crucified just a few days before. Jesus comes alongside them, disguised, hidden from their sight, somehow unrecognisable, and asks them what's wrong, and they say, "Do you not know what's happened?" Their heads are downcast. And yet he rebukes them and calls them foolish for not believing all that the scriptures said about how the Christ had to suffer and die to fulfill God's purposes. When he breaks bread with them over dinner that evening, their eyes are opened and they realize it was Jesus, and he disappears from their sight. And then they reflect to each other, "Did not our hearts burn within us when he walked and talked along the road with us and opened the scriptures to us?" And why that encourages me is that we don't need an appearance of the risen Christ to give us excitement. Their hearts burned within them just when the scriptures were opened and explained to them. And it's the same for you and me. If you and I would look for the same passion, the same fire for our hearts to burn within us, then all we need to do is open up a Bible, read it, and ask Jesus to come and speak to us through his words. God bless you.
1: I like Pat.
2: Robert's just messaged and said, "Vicars have gone very trendy these days."
1: Yeah, well, there's nothing wrong with that.
2: No?
1: Nothing wrong with that. I sort of think you've got to be... I still think that, you know, the people like Pat have, they've got that gravitas and that sense of, you know, you sort of respect what they're saying and what you're listening to. but you can do it in a trendy outfit.
2: Yeah, absolutely.
1: A trendy top.
2: Mm.
1: Why not?
2: I had a friend who was a vicar, and he was at some... do somewhere, and he was suddenly called upon to be a vicar. He was just wearing ordinary clothes, so he just got a piece of cardboard.
1: Did he?
2: Yeah, suddenly he looked like a vicar.
1: Yeah. Yeah, that's the way to do it. No, it's very nice, very, very good. I think it gives us something to think about this morning, other than what else is going on in the world,
2: yeah,
1: which I think is important. Anyway, should we find out what the weather's doing for you today? Here's Anna.
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6: Hello there, good morning. Welcome to your GB News weather update from the Met Office. Quite a wet start this morning, but turning brighter for many of us, gradually turning a bit cooler over the next few days. But the good news is there should be lots of dry weather around for Bank Holiday Monday. For the time being, though, it's quite a soggy start to Sunday across many areas of northern England, southern Scotland, though this rain will eventually push out to the North Sea, becoming largely dry for many areas, though it is going to be quite cloudy and there will be some showers at times, particularly across the south, where they could be heavy, possibly thundery once again. And overall, it's going to be feeling that much cooler for many areas, particularly across the north, but still feeling rather pleasant in the sunshine across the south, highs reaching around 19 degrees Celsius here. Now, heavy showers towards the south this evening could band together to bring some longer spells of rain. Once again, some heavy thundery showers possible at times. Elsewhere, a rather cloudy end to the day. This cloud thick enough to produce some very light outbreaks of rain and drizzle. A fairly similar picture across Scotland as well. But overall, it should be a mostly dry end to the weekend, apart from a few showers which may turn heavy across the south. Now, as we progress through into this evening, there will still be some showers around for a time, but they'll eventually ease away, becoming lighter as they do, though a fair few showers just starting to clip the very far north of Scotland. A few more clearer skies across Scotland, northern parts of England, Northern Ireland, so a bit more of a chillier night on offer, but temperatures largely holding around the mid-single figures, but still fairly mild across the south, lows reaching around 9 to 10 degrees Celsius here. Now, overall, on Monday, there will still be some showers around. Once again, mostly across the south, where they could turn a little heavy, and also a band of showers just pushing southwards across Scotland through the course of this, through the course of the day. But you can see through the bulk of the country, a mostly dry day, a mix of cloud and also some sunny spells. Feeling that bit cooler once again, but still across the south, temperatures holding up to around 17 degrees. So where we see any sunshine, it'll still feel pleasant for the time of year.
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2: Now, do stay with us, because we were talking about how many warships we have. Well, we've got one that everybody's heard of, and that's HMS Victory. It's undergoing a major renovation, at least to its masts at the moment. We'll be taking a look at that in just a couple of moments.
4: No persecuted Christian should have to walk alone. Hi, my name is Pat Allerton, and I'm the vicar of St. Peter's, Notting Hill, in London. I'm a supporter of Help the Persecuted. 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Their teams in Iran, Lebanon, Jordan, and Iraq are still there, rescuing and sheltering persecuted Christians in the midst of conflict. 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
10: Kimi Antonelli has secured pole for the Miami Grand Prix, with the Italian thrilled after finishing ahead of both Max Verstappen and Charles Leclerc. The Mercedes star has enjoyed a positive start to the season and will now go into tonight's main event as the favourite. Speaking after his exploits in America, Antonelli said, "It's amazing to be on pole again. It was a difficult start with the sprint when it didn't go our way, but super happy with the recovery." Lando Norris, who won the sprint earlier in the day, could only finish fourth with George Russell and Lewis Hamilton completing the top six. That's the latest sport. 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
2: It's 6:27 now. HMS Victory has entered the next phase of the big repair, meaning that her iconic masts, a view that's been familiar for generations, have gone overnight.
3: Yeah, they're towering masts usually. They define Nelson's flagship. They're being removed. I think they've already been taken down now and laid alongside, haven't they? It's part of a £42 million project to preserve the ship for decades to come. Our lucky reporter, Isabel Fekulak, went to take a look.
4: This is the ship where Nelson led the fleet at the Battle of Trafalgar in 1805 and where he was fatally wounded. More than 250 years after she was launched, the world's oldest commissioned warship is still being carefully protected. This week, the masts that have defined her silhouette for more than a century have come down.
5: This piece of work has taken months and months of planning. It's been very detailed. The masts are a Victorian wrought iron construction. They've obviously experienced a lot of weathering over the last century. They do need some repair work, so we do need to get them out. We don't believe we can deliver that safely in situ. Being able to do all of this work whilst protecting the structure of the ship, that's been an endless challenge. So I think just working on a vessel like this is endlessly challenging, but I think what we're doing at the moment is the most challenging.
4: The lifts were planned earlier this week, but strong winds caused delay. Now they're down though, engineers can build a vast scaffold structure around the ship, enclosing her as part of the big repair to stop gradual sagging and decay of the hull. That conservation work is expected to continue right through to 2033. This phase has taken a 750-ton crane, months of planning, and millimeter-perfect control to lower centuries-old timber safely onto the dockside.
6: As we took the tension in the crane hook and started to kind of de-weight the mast from the ship, as it were, we could visibly see and hear those timbers relaxing as the weight was coming off. The mast has been sat on those timbers since 1894. One of the really impressive things about this is that now people can see the mast in its entirety. So when it's sat down on these trestles now, you can see the full length of it and see all the different coloured paint schemes throughout the ship. So it's like a kaleidoscope as we go down the ship.
4: Britain's most famous warship that's been here for centuries now looks unfamiliar, but it's to ensure she's still standing for generations to come. Isabel Fekulak, GB News, Portsmouth.
3: So we're going to have to wait till 2033 to go around it like we've been used to.
2: It's a long time, but needs to be done.
3: And I was we were wondering about Nelson, because I'd heard that story that he'd been put in a barrel of rum or something, because he was killed on board, obviously, and then brought back later to England. His body was placed in a cask of brandy mixed with camphor and myrrh, which was then lashed to the Victory's mainmast and placed under guard.
2: Right.
3: Apparently, it was a very controversial decision, because up until then, most people believed it would have been better to have been put in a cask of rum.
2: Right.
3: I'd prefer rum.
2: Well, well, there you go. You'd have a great time.
3: Oh, yes.
2: Anyway, look away from that. 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It's a cracker. 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
7: 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UK only. Entrance must be 18 or over. Lines close at 4 p.m. on the 26th of June. This is a network giveaway. Entries will be pooled. Please check the closing time if listening or watching on demand. Good luck.
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8: 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In the Premier League, it's very much advantage Arsenal in the title race after their win over Fulham last night. 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
3: I thought he said tennis at the top. Aidan's here. Yeah, it's a very big weekend for football.
8: Yes, it is indeed. You could say that. I was at Arsenal yesterday. I ate a bit too much food.
3: Rubbing shoulders with the great and the good.
8: Alan Davis, John Bercow, been on the show, of course. Oh, yeah. Frank Warren, but I ate too much.
3: I'm so sorry for you.
8: I had everything on the menu, which I was pleased to have. Look, Arsenal, there was pressure on them. They hadn't been in vintage form. They had a difficult Champions League tie in the week, which really tested them to the max against Atletico Madrid. And yesterday, they had to get a result against Fulham. They blew them away in the first half by 3-0, 2 goals for Victor Gyökeres. So that puts them 6 points clear at the top of the Premier League. But having said that, Manchester City have 2 games in hand. What's crucial here is the goal difference. It could become Because if we assume that, well, we can't, it's a big assumption, but supposing both teams win all their matches, then it will come down to goal difference. Arsenal's three goals yesterday took them 4 goals ahead of Manchester City, although they are more than capable, City, of pulling that back. They play Everton tomorrow. Down at the bottom as well, Spurs were given a lifeline, actually, because West Ham were beaten 3-0 at Brentford. Didn't look impressive at all. And then the onus at Tottenham today, or tonight rather, is to go to Aston Villa, a very tough trip that, and try and win there. But Aston Villa, again, they've got a big European tie coming up later this week against Nottingham Forest, an all-English affair. Will they be tempted to rest players? We know they're going to qualify for the Champions League. That does affect the integrity of the competition in some ways. There's lots of, we'll come to that in a minute, because there was an issue in the Championship yesterday. But nonetheless, opportunity knocks for Tottenham. If there's a day to win, it's certainly today. And if I can talk about the Championship as well, Ipswich, congratulations to them. They returned to the Premier League at the first time of asking. They had a dodgy mid-season spell, or certainly at the start of the season, but they turned it around. They joined Coventry in the Premier League. Very disappointed I was with QPR, actually. They rested a lot of players. There were injuries as well, supposedly, and they were 2-0 down inside 9 minutes, which was, you know, I think if you're a Millwall fan, you're going to be very disappointed with that. They held up their end of the bargain. They beat Oxford, but they finished third. They're going to play Hull City in the playoffs. And Wrexham just missed out. They had it in their hands yesterday. They were going to be heading towards the playoffs, and that would have been a hell of a story if they'd have been able to go up in the Premier League again. But look, progress has to be stilted at some point. And I think yesterday they just got a little bit of a reality check yesterday.
2: Right.
8: We should hear from Mikel Arteta, shouldn't we?
2: Oh, yeah, we better have.
8: Yeah, we had. Okay. Sorry, I forgot all about him. But he's throwing things ahead to the Champions League tie later this week. They've got big battles on their hands.
16: Yeah, that's what we want. Now use that momentum, energy, belief. Towards Tuesday, we're going to certainly need that. So, yeah, when I look at the atmosphere in the dressing room, I think it's tracking in the right direction.
8: That's the variable that people don't really factor in at this time of year. It's one thing going for a title race against Manchester City. That's big enough in itself, especially when you haven't won the league in 22 years. When you're also involved in a huge competition, a hugely prestigious competition like the Champions League in midweek, it uses your resources. Whereas Manchester City are not involved in any European competition. They can put their feet up for a few days. Well, certainly after tomorrow's match anyway.
2: Yeah. Let's have a look at the F1, should we?
8: Yes, well...
2: Kimi Antonelli particularly.
8: Yes, exactly. But the problem is, there's a breaking news, well, by the line this morning, the start time has been brought forward to 6 o'clock our time, because of storm threats over Miami. I don't recall that happening too many times in the recent past, but with the new engines in the cars, it's going to challenge them even more. They're mostly electric now. So I think they're 45% electric, and the normal power units are used for 55% of it, and there are going to be challenges posed to those drivers today. But as you say, Stephen, yeah, Kimi Antonelli, it probably tells you how much things have been scrambled in the intervening period compared to last season, because nobody was talking about Kimi Antonelli as a front runner this year at the end of last season when Lando Norris won it, who finished fourth yesterday. Should say Lando Norris won the sprint race yesterday, which was outstanding. And I just think that maybe it's caused a bit of a level playing field, the new cars, the new engines. But if you're watching, and we want to see power, you want to see pace. Some purists in the drivers' chat, or in the F1 world, would say that they like to see drivability. They like to see more onus placed on the drivers doing things on the track. It's not just about pace and power. I think it should be a little bit of both.
2: Yeah, fair point, I think. Yep. All right, Aidan, thank you. We'll see you later.
3: Right, we are going to be looking through the papers in just a couple of moments. Yes, it's the right time, so the clock's moved. So we're going to be looking there with Emma and Scarlett. First of all, though, let's have a look at the European forecast.
17: Ready to soak up that holiday sunshine?
18: Won't we need some cover?
17: No worries. All sorted.
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20: Hello there. A very unsettled spell across southern parts of Europe with some heavy showers and also some thunderstorms. These could be quite intense at times with some frequent lightning and some squally winds, particularly across northern parts of Spain, southern parts of France, also parts of Italy could see some heavy and intense thunderstorms. But elsewhere across Italy, Sicily and also parts of Greece, it should be mostly dry, plenty of sunshine. Still seeing some showers into next week, but feeling warm in the sunshine, temperatures in the low 20s.
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21: 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Votes are being cast.
0: 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Everything could change.
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3: To look at some of the newspaper front pages. The Sunday Express first reports on the King's historic speech during the high-stakes US state visit.
2: The Sunday Telegraph leads with Andy Burnham as he apparently wins over Labour's ruling body to become an MP again, should he choose to.
3: And if he wins. And the Sunday Times then reveals Prince William is paying £7 million in income tax. That's a bit of a headache, isn't it, for anyone?
29: Think how much money he must make to pay £7 million in income tax.
30: He's earning enough.
2: All right. The news and political commentator Scarlett Maguire and broadcaster and author Emma Wolfe. Good morning, ladies. Scarlett, let's start with Andy Burnham, the Sunday Telegraph.
29: This is a very interesting story. We all know that Andy Burnham wants to be the next leader of the Labour Party. We have known it for some time. He tried to get in, apparently trying to do deals last time because a seat came up that he wanted, but the National Executive of the Labour Party said no. One of the reasons they said no is because he is Mayor of Manchester and he did promise he would do the whole 4 years.
2: Yeah, they've changed their mind then, have they?
29: Well, I wouldn't trust the Sunday Telegraph. I mean, if you read the story, there's a couple of anonymous people, neither of whom are on the National Executive, saying it's changed. Now, there is a question about whether it's changed, which has been going around Labour Party circles, because because things are going to be very, very bad next week.
2: Possibly.
29: And possibly, probably. The crunch time will come next weekend when there's going to be a lot of plotting. And
3: there
29: that's
3: really
29: when
3: is,
29: it's going to be really, really interesting. But I remember going to dinner with Ed Miliband, and that morning, I actually really like him. He's great fun. But and he that morning, the Sun on Sunday had said Ed Miliband has told me that he's definitely doing it and going for the leadership. I went, what are you doing? And Ed went, do you think I'd talk to the Sun on Sunday before anybody else? So I do think that this isn't a very well-sourced story. It's something they wanted to write.
4: Okay, and also the headline is fairly misleading because it says Burnham wins over Labour's ruling body. If you actually read the detail, it's about the fact that they've withdrawn that sort of final hurdle. Let's just be clear about this. Andy Burnham is not an MP. He cannot, at the moment, there is no clear path, not only to Westminster for him, but also to the leadership. Mm. We keep hearing this about Burnham, Streeting and Rayner, and this has been swirling feverishly now for the last 2 days, but for months, really. This has been swirling. Who will jump first? Who will go over the top? Because usually the one who wields the sword will not wear the crown.
5: Is it the
4: so it's a risk. It's a real risk
5: is
4: for whoever.
5: Is this all press hype? Or is it...
4: It's a lot of briefing.
29: It's a lot of briefing.
4: It's a briefing. It's texts. Allegedly, apparently there was a message from Streeting's team that went to a Downing Street aide saying he's got the numbers. Apparently Rayner's been discussing it with her partner. There is so much speculation. There's also a lot of peril for all of them.
8: Yes, there is.
4: Do you strike after potentially a difficult day next week? What do you do? So it's all about... And look, Starmer doesn't look like he's going anywhere. He is
2: why
4: still...
2: Why would you want the job now?
4: Why wouldn't you wait until
2: after the next general election? Because if things carry on the same momentum as we're looking at now, and it is a big if, but whoever becomes leader of the Labour Party after Keir Starmer, if he's booted out, is not going to win the next election and therefore will be expected to resign anyway.
5: Don't you think they believe they can change things?
29: And you've got it absolutely right. Is Andy Burnham thinks he is the knight in shining armour, and basically every time there's a Labour Party conference in Liverpool, the 3 weeks before it, Andy Burnham is going, yes, me. Streeting, as somebody said, has been on manoeuvre since he was 17. And Angela Rayner, she does have the common touch, but there's an awful lot against her.
4: It's also very disrespectful. This should be about the voters. Andy Burnham and the others, but Andy Burnham particularly, this is all about him. Oh, he's found another candidate who can take over as mayor. He was elected at a cost of, I think, $5 million or something to run that mayoral election in Greater Manchester. It's a lot of money. It's a lot of time that is not being spent on serving one's constituents, like the other MPs. It's all about them and their ego and the internal machinations of this leadership bid and who goes first. I think maybe they need to sit back and focus on doing the job, because the country, internationally and nationally, we are not in a good way.
2: Country before politics, we were told before the general election from the Labour Party.
4: I know.
29: Well, to be fair on Keir Starmer, internationally, he has been great, right?
2: That's not what we need.
29: No, I know, but actually at the moment, I mean, internationally, it means that things are going better. You know, we didn't go into the Iran war,
4: Things are so great that he's basically trashed the special relationship. Things are not good us and America, and that is an important relationship. Internationally, he's been so great that he allegedly authorised the appointment of the US. But come on,
29: things are
4: not that great.
29: He's
4: happier abroad than he is at home.
29: So the so-called special relationship, the problem with it, right, is that Keir actually refused to support the American bombing of Iran. I think he was right, and so does most of the British people. It's a war. It's not our war. It's going to have terrible effects on us because of what the Americans have done. But actually, it's not our war. We don't want to be there. And instead, we're working with Europe because somehow we have to support the Ukrainians.
4: It's not our war. I mean, it's our prices going up. It's our oil that we don't have in this country.
29: I know.
4: Our inflation going through.
29: And I can't
4: just say it's not our war.
29: We can say that actually we don't want to take part in it because we think it's an illegal war, right? And a completely unnecessary war.
5: He could have refused more graciously, though, couldn't he? I mean, he could have said from the beginning what he ended up doing, which is saying, all right, you can use our bases or something like that.
4: Exactly.
5: But the way he refused help has destroyed his relationship with the President of the United States.
29: Well, yeah, and we can see how clever the President of the United States is that the King makes a speech that is pointed in its, you know, talks about the Magna Carta and how you need checks and balances, talks about all these things, gets standing ovations. I mean, that was one of the most political pointed speeches I have ever heard. Brilliant, absolutely brilliant. And Trump thought it was fantastic.
5: Yeah, but we can't change the American president, can we? But if Keir Starmer's not careful, we will change the Prime Minister. So, I mean, he didn't do very well out of it all, did he? Keir Starmer, I mean.
29: Do very well out of what? I mean, I think
2: out of his... Well, anything at the minute.
29: No, I do. I mean, I do think internationally, I just think that, he took a stand on Greenland, which was absolutely right. He is...
4: And what a mess over Chagos. I'm sorry, we're an international laughingstock. So many people from abroad are just, you know, are you okay, i.e. us? We're not. And he's the Prime Minister, it's been a disaster from day one. His popularity ratings are an all-time negative, crashing lows.
2: And the one and thing
4: things
2: we,
4: are not going
29: around the same
4: country.
29: As Kemi Badenoch.
4: People are absolutely desperate. But, no, she's the leader of the opposition. I'm sorry. The Prime Minister refuses to even see what's in front of his face.
29: Look.
2: But in terms of the international stage, what has happened is this war, whether it's ours or not, has highlighted where we are lacking. And you look at the Royal Navy.
4: Yes.
2: For example, and
29: I know, and
2: I'm not saying
29: and some
2: this
29: of
2: is
29: it is an inheritance, as you well know.
2: Some of it is,
29: right?
2: But we've not even been given a proper timeline for getting to 3%.
29: Yeah,
2: have we of GDP on defence spending?
4: And it's the job of the government to make sure that our defence.
29: I know, and every time things are beginning to look good. I mean, the thing about this war is it's going to cost us a fortune, right? Right. I mean, there's no question about it. Is that for everybody in Britain?
2: So we've got to cut back. I mean, this is the thing.
29: We've got to cut back on everything. That's the problem. Is you can't put up defence when everything else is being cut. Of course, we're going to have to cut back.
2: Well, you can, and in a way, we've got to protect the country.
4: But these are huge issues we're talking about. And meanwhile, the last few months in Downing Street have been focused on potential leadership challenges. Who said what to whom when?
29: The last few months, the mobile phones, the serious messages, that's where the focus should be. The last few months in the media might have been that. Can I tell you that that is not what Downing Street is concentrating on, right? Downing Street are actually concentrating on running the country. The fact is, I mean, they are bored to tears of stories like the Sunday Telegraph. They are absolutely fed up with it. Actually, they want to get on with running the country. That is what they're concentrating on.
2: But it doesn't feel like they're running the country. In that sense, does it? It doesn't feel like we've got a sense of direction.
29: Well, if you, and that's why Keir's been doing all these interviews, right?
4: Have another reset.
2: All right.
5: Well, we've got to have a bit of a reset now and just say, off to the green room with you. Time for the weather with Anna Krizic.
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7: Hello there, good morning. Welcome to our GB News weather update from the Met Office. Quite a wet start this morning, but turning brighter for many of us. Gradually turning a bit cooler over the next few days. But the good news is there should be lots of dry weather around for Bank Holiday Monday. For the time being, though, it's quite a soggy start to Sunday across many areas of northern England, southern Scotland. Though this rain will eventually push out to the North Sea, becoming largely dry for many areas. Though it is going to be quite cloudy and there will be some showers at times, particularly across the south where they could be heavy, possibly thundery once again. And overall, it's going to be feeling that much cooler for many areas, particularly across the north, but still feeling rather pleasant in the sunshine across the south, highs reaching around 19 degrees Celsius here. Now, heavy showers towards the south this evening could band together to bring some longer spells of rain. Once again, some heavy thundery showers possible at times. Elsewhere, a rather cloudy end to the day. This cloud thick enough to produce some very light outbreaks of rain and drizzle. A fairly similar picture across Scotland as well. But overall, it should be a mostly dry end to the weekend, apart from a few showers which may turn heavy across the south. Now, as we progress through into this evening, there will still be some showers around for a time, but they'll eventually ease away, becoming lighter as they do, though a fair few showers just starting to clip the very far north of Scotland. A few more clearer skies across Scotland, northern parts of England, Northern Ireland, so a bit more of a chillier night on offer, but temperatures largely holding around the mid-single figures, but still fairly mild across the south, lows reaching around 9 to 10 degrees Celsius here. Now, overall on Monday, there will still be some showers around. Once again, mostly across the south where they could turn a little heavy, and also a band of showers just pushing southwards across Scotland through the course of this day. But you can see through the bulk of the country a mostly dry day, a mix of cloud and also some sunny spells. Feeling that bit cooler once again, but still across the south, temperatures holding up to around 17 degrees. So where we see any sunshine, it'll still feel pleasant for the time of year.
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9: 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UK only. Entrance must be 18 or over. Lines close at 4 p.m. on the 26th of June. 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Entries will be pooled. 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
2: Good morning. Is an Andy Burnham return to Parliament really now on the cards?
5: Well, it is being reported that Labour's ruling body has more or less made it
2: possible.
5: Thank you, that's it. That they are not inclined to block the Mayor of Greater Manchester from at least trying to be an MP.
2: Well, there's more trouble for Keir Starmer as he pleads with Labour MPs to stay united. Reports suggest Wes Streeting and Angela Rayner are still conspiring to oust him. But who's going to emerge as the strongest contender?
5: Meanwhile, in Poland, the Prime Minister there declares that NATO is disintegrating as the US threatens to remove, apparently, 5,000 troops from Germany.
2: GB News can reveal another 360 illegal migrants cross the English Channel. That means almost 71,000 have arrived since Sir Keir Starmer became Prime Minister.
3: And as the birth rate drops to a historic low, former Prime Minister Boris Johnson has said it's the best global news he's heard in a long time. We'll be debating, is falling birth rates really a disaster?
0: Being able to do all of this work whilst protecting the structure of the ship, that's been an endless challenge.
2: Victory completes a new phase in the big repair as the masts are removed as part of that £42 million project to save Nelson's flagship.
8: It's advantage Arsenal in the title race. The Gunners move 6 points clear of Manchester City with a 3-0 win over Fulham last night at the Emirates. And in F1, the Miami Grand Prix is brought forward 3 hours due to the threat of thunderstorms.
7: Hello there, good morning. A soggy start to Sunday for many of us, but will the rain last until Bank Holiday Monday? We'll stay tuned and I'll have all the details.
2: It's just gone 7 o'clock. I'm Stephen Dixon.
3: And I'm Anne Diamond, and this is GB News Breakfast.
2: Right, we might as well crack on, I think, because there's quite a lot to chew through this morning, especially for the Prime Minister, who's calling on Labour colleagues to remain united amid growing speculation of a challenge to his premiership from prominent party figures.
3: And that plea comes as the Manchester Mayor, Andy Burnham, has, according to the Sunday Telegraph, reportedly won over Labour's ruling body, meaning that they won't stand in his way if he wants to make a leadership bid, or certainly, first of all, he has to actually stand for Parliament.
2: Yeah, well, all this comes as the Prime Minister is heading abroad again. He's going to Armenia this time to attend the European Political Community Summit later on today.
3: We're joined by James Heal, Deputy Political Editor at The Spectator. We've been talking all the last hour, really, about all of the people who are obviously briefing the press about their... I don't know whether they're briefing for themselves or briefing against other candidates, but there's a lot of briefing going on, isn't there?
12: Yeah, a bit of both, I'd say. And look, that's because the Prime Minister's in a politically tricky spot. We all know he's going to have a very few difficult weeks ahead. And as a result of that, his future is very much in doubt. I think that you had the big welfare rebellion last summer, which I think kiboshed a lot of his political authority. And I think the Mandelson scandal recently has eroded his moral authority. As a result, there's a lot of people chatty, some of them MPs, some of the people around MPs. And it's no surprise that that very much forms the basis of the Sunday paper stories today.
2: Well, can I ask, what do you think the opposition parties make of all of this? I mean, particularly the Conservatives and Reform. Do they? I mean, it would be, if Starmer went, it's a disintegration of government. But is that what they want? Or would they rather, because he's very unpopular at the moment, they'd rather he just stayed in place?
12: I think if you talk to the Reform or Conservative Party MPs, aides, you get a range of opinions on this. I think everyone's very much informed by what happened with Boris Johnson in 2022. I do think that prime ministers have a bond with the electorate votes them in, and Keir Starmer can always go back and say, I was elected by the British people 2 years ago. So what comes next, presumably it would therefore make it much easier to make the case for an early election, which is something that Reform UK very much want. I think when it comes to...
2: Couldn't be forced. I mean, a lot of people call for an early election. It couldn't be, even if he was forced.
12: I agree.
2: Out, it couldn't change. That, could it?
12: It's a rhetorical device, though, and it'll therefore be we need to have an election. This is an unelected prime minister. Look at all the times that Angela Rayner called for Boris Johnson, post Boris Johnson, for there to be an election. So there'll be the charge of hypocrisy as well. But I think that very much everyone thinks that, you know, and whoever replaces it won't change the fundamentals. And I would refer to Nigel Farage's interview in the Sunday Telegraph today, where he talks about saying, if there's Rayner, get ready for an early election. So I think that they think that ultimately they don't have the answers, whoever replaces Starmer.
3: What would trigger a general election?
12: Well, I mean, with a big majority, it would very much be in the gift of the Prime Minister of the day. Obviously, if they lost a key vote in the House of Commons, much like Jim Callaghan did back in 1979, you can see that happening. We repealed the Fixed Term Parliaments Act, but unless really I think their authority in the Commons is shot on their shoes to go, that's the only thing I can see really forcing it. The argument that someone like Nigel Farage has made is that a financial crisis might choose to do so, in the kind of sense of maybe the 1931 general election, when Ramsay MacDonald sort of doctor's mandate to deal with the issue. You know, you think we've had a crisis, we need to get another result from the electorate. But I can't really see anything happening, which is why I'm very sceptical of an election before 28, 29.
2: Yeah, Yeah, so we'll just have to.
5: Instead, we'll get a reshuffle, will we?
12: I think there'll be a reshuffle, yeah. I think if the Prime Minister goes, or even if the Prime Minister doesn't go, there'll be some kind of reshuffle. And this tends to be the case when PMs are in distress.
2: Rachel Reeves?
12: Well, I mean, that's the big one. But I mean, I think there would be some issues about that. Number one, which is Keir Starmer hasn't had any sort of independent economic policy. And number two, actually, when the Prime Minister gets rid of the Chancellor, he tends to empower the next one that you get. You had this with Liz Truss, Kwasi Kwarteng and Jeremy Hunt. You had this with John Major after Nigel Lawson and Mrs. Thatcher. Ultimately, I think that changing the Chancellor wouldn't really change the fundamentals.
5: And if you look along the Labour front bench, who would it be?
12: Well, Ed Miliband is someone who's been doing the rounds.
5: Chancellor.
12: Yeah, potentially. He worked in the Treasury, of course, under Gordon Brown. Mm-hmm. A more effective minister than many of his colleagues.
5: It would stop him going on about net zero, wouldn't
12: it? You'd think that, but I think he's true. You know, Red Ed is actually Green Ed. He's very much passionate about the green stuff, so I think he wouldn't see less of it, to be honest, Dan.
2: All right. Lovely. James, thanks very much indeed. I did notice, actually, because it was in the papers, wasn't it, the other day, about he wants to ban tumble dryers.
5: Yes.
2: And apparently there's been a massive sale of tumble dryers now. People are flocking to renew and replace their tumble dryer.
5: Before
2: they get banned. Well, replaced with heat pump tumble dryers. I don't know how effective they are. Mm. I don't know. But they're greener.
5: Oh,
2: anyway,
5: right.
2: There you go.
5: I think take people's tumble dryers off them and there would be a revolution.
2: I think so. Mm. Right. At 7:07, Poland's Prime Minister Donald Tusk has taken to social media warning that NATO is disintegrating.
5: And that comes as President Trump, of course, is still threatening to pull out 5,000 US troops from Germany because of his row with the Chancellor there, Friedrich Merz.
2: Well, let's talk to the author of Trump 2, Why He Won, Tim Hames. Tim, good to see you this morning. I mean, this is fascinating. Trump's made so many threats against NATO, threatening to pull out left, right and centre. He's done that for a long time now. It's fascinating. Trump's made so many threats against NATO, threatening to pull out left, right and centre. He's done that for a long time now.

0: Sant, which you allude to, legally in 2023, Congress passed a law that the United States could only leave NATO if two-thirds of the Senate or both houses of Congress agree with such a move, and there's no evidence to suggest that the numbers are there for that. But nonetheless, Donald Trump can in effect have NATO working to rule, if you like. He can keep the US presence there, but close the off base, threaten to withdraw some troops, take less interest in its infrastructure. And I think that's what Donald Tusk is really concerned about, that NATO is not so much disintegrating as dying a quiet death.
1: And is that inevitable? And if it is, what replaces it?
0: Well, it's not inevitable in the sense that Donald Trump blows hot and cold in some of these things, and a successor as president may take a different view. But it's, you know, it is an important development. But in a sense, it's reinforcing the obvious that Europe, including the United Kingdom, does not spend enough money on its own defense and does not take enough responsibility for its own defense. And it has to act as if, in the worst case scenario, the United States wouldn't be there if push came to shove.
2: Yeah, I mean, that's the bottom line. They can accuse the president of blowing hot and cold or being tacko. Trump always chickens out of the threats he makes. I mean, that's levelled at him an awful lot. But the bottom line is the rest of NATO has got to pull its socks up. There's no two ways about it.
0: And the Polish Prime Minister's got a very good pulpit. Poland spends more than 4% of GDP on defence. It's the highest spender of any NATO country in percentage terms. Obviously, all of us are dwarfed by what the United States spent in cash terms. The United States this year will spend more than $1 trillion on defence. That's more than the next 10 spenders in the world combined. But in percentage terms, Poland is really putting its money where its mouth is. And so therefore, his words have got to be taken more seriously than if, say, a prime minister of a country that was far less ambitious in its defence activities were making similar sort of remarks.
1: And this threat that Donald Trump is making, that he's going to pull out 5,000 US troops from Germany, does it matter, really? And will he go through with it?
0: Well, I think those are two very relevant questions. Does it matter in the sense of the military balance in Europe? No. I mean, 5,000 troops is, you know, you'd rather have them than not have them, but that's not going to be the tipping point. And I think the bases he's taking from the western part of Germany anyway, but it's the symbolism of it. It reinforces the sense that NATO, and above all else, the Article 5 notion that an attack on one is an attack on all, is looking rather shop-soiled in the current era.
1: Why?
0: Well, I think if you were sitting in the Kremlin, you would ask yourselves, if we were to chance our arm and interfere more directly with, say, one of the Baltic states or even Poland, though I wouldn't take on the Polish army myself without, you know, without several glasses of whiskey in advance, you're bound to think to yourself, how will the Americans respond? And probably right now you're thinking to yourselves, I don't think they care that much if we just sort of nick the odd Estonian village here, or played around with the Polish border there, or claim that people are being badly treated in Kaliningrad. That's a little bit of Russia that's entirely surrounded by NATO and EU member states. So I think that's the concern, that the NATO Article 5 begins to look like kind of a symbolic, ceremonial, almost piece of rhetoric, and not something that actually would matter, you know, early on a Sunday morning if you were to do something intrusive across the border.
1: Well, there were rumours yesterday, weren't there, that the 5,000 US troops would be moved to Poland.
0: Well, I suppose that would bring them closer to the front line, which would be more helpful. So that would be a net plus. But if I were one of the families of those 5,000, I wouldn't be rushing to pack my suitcases on the basis that we might move tomorrow morning. I mean, I think this is very much a kind of scratting around, if you like, at the Trump's end for finding something to sort of slightly bash the German Chancellor on the nose with. And alas, the German Chancellor doesn't have a king to send over in order to alter the moon music for him.
2: No, it's a very fair point. Tim, good to see you.
0: Good
2: Thank you very
0: Tim.
2: Much indeed.
1: Thank you.
2: Yeah, I mean, it's fascinating.

0: Holland is spending so much more in percentage terms, but it is so much closer. I mean, it is on the front line with Kaliningrad.
1: Mm.
0: That exclave, I mean, it's weird. It's a little...
1: So maybe it would make sense, would it, for Trump to move the 5,000 to an agreed position in Poland?
0: Well, it would make sense.
1: I mean, it would be Trump almost sort of congratulating Donald Tusk on saying, you are at least spending money on defence. I will reward you.
0: Well, except if there was some sort of incursion, it's likely to include Poland anyway, in which case those troops that are based in Germany would be heading to Poland.
1: Yes.
0: So would it make any difference in that sense?
1: But it would directly involve America.
0: It would damage the German economy to start losing US troops based out there.
1: Not 5,000.
0: Not 5,000, but if he starts pulling more out.
1: Mm.
0: Anyway, it's all very complex. What will happen, I do not know.
1: Well, you just can't tell either.
0: No, you can't tell at the moment. But I think there's a general consensus that we do just need to spend more on defence.
1: Yes. But will anyone listen and actually do it?
0: Well, that's the question. It's 14 minutes past seven. These are the other stories heading into the newsroom this morning.
1: Well, passengers have been left stranded at US airports after the low-cost American carrier Spirit Airlines was forced out of business due to rising costs of jet fuel. Prices in the US have nearly doubled in the last 2 months during the war in Iran.
0: The Prince of Wales has paid up to £7 million in income tax, making him one of our top taxpayers. That figure's been revealed by the Sunday Times, which reports most of it is paid on his earnings of more than £20 million a year from the Duchy of Cornwall, a £1 billion private estate of land bestowed on every heir to the throne since the 14th century.
1: And the King's aide has said that the monarch grasped in both hands the risk and challenge of the US state visit, but won't dwell on the perceived success of his trip. And when asked if it's awkward for the president to have a warmer relationship with the King than the Prime Minister, the aide replied, "It's not a competition. The King is there to support the government."
0: A statement of the obvious, really.
1: Well, yeah, I mean, and the most important thing is that the King is there to represent the country. In fact, the Sunday Express does the front page on it. Why the King was ready to help the country he loves. And that's the point, isn't it?
0: Yeah, exactly.
1: And he was brilliant.
0: Oh, yeah, there's no doubt about it.
1: Hmm.
0: Right, it is coming up to 16 minutes past seven. It's time for the weather with Anna.
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3: Hello there, good morning. Welcome to your GB News weather update from the Met Office. Quite a wet start this morning, but turning brighter for many of us, gradually turning a bit cooler over the next few days. But the good news is there should be lots of dry weather around for Bank Holiday Monday. For the time being, though, it's quite a soggy start to Sunday across many areas of northern England, southern Scotland, though this rain will eventually push out to the North Sea, becoming largely dry for many areas, though it is going to be quite cloudy and there will be some showers at times, particularly across the south, where they could be heavy, possibly thundery once again. And overall, it's going to be feeling that much cooler for many areas, particularly across the north, but still feeling rather pleasant in the sunshine across the south, highs reaching around 19 degrees Celsius here. Now, heavy showers towards the south this evening could band together to bring some longer spells of rain. Once again, some heavy thundery showers possible at times. Elsewhere, a rather cloudy end to the day. This cloud thick enough to produce some very light outbreaks of rain and drizzle. A fairly similar picture across Scotland as well. But overall, it should be a mostly dry end to the weekend, apart from a few showers which may turn heavy across the south. Now, as we progress through into this evening, there will still be some showers around for a time, but they'll eventually ease away, becoming lighter as they do, though a fair few showers just starting to clip the very far north of Scotland. A few more clearer skies across Scotland, northern parts of England, Northern Ireland, so a bit more of a chillier night on offer, but temperatures largely holding around the mid-single figures, but still fairly mild across the south, lows reaching around 9 to 10 degrees Celsius here. Now, overall on Monday, there will still be some showers around. Once again, mostly across the south where they could turn a little heavy, and also a band of showers just pushing southwards across Scotland through the course of this day. But you can see through the bulk of the country, a mostly dry day, a mix of cloud and also some sunny spells. Feeling that bit cooler once again, but still across the south, temperatures holding up to around 17 degrees. So where we see any sunshine, it'll still feel pleasant for the time of year.
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1: There is no doubt that the birth rate in Britain, as in many other countries, is falling. 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We'll be debating that next.
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8: 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The Mercedes star has enjoyed a positive start to the season and will now go into tonight's main event as the favourite. Speaking after his exploits in America, Antonelli said, "It's amazing to be on pole again. It was a difficult start with the sprint when it didn't go our way, but super happy with the recovery." Lando Norris, who won the sprint earlier in the day, could only finish fourth with George Russell and Lewis Hamilton completing the top six. That's the latest sport. 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
1: about?
0: No, definitely not.
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11: 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UK only. Entrance must be 18 or over. Lines close at 4 p.m. on the 26th of June. This is a network giveaway. Entries will be pooled. Please check the closing time if listening or watching on demand. Good luck.
1: Now, the former Prime Minister, Boris Johnson, has sparked debate about birth rates. I mean, we know he's the father of quite a few, but he is saying that falling birth rates are the best bit of global news he's heard in a long time.
0: Well, it comes as the latest figures reveal death rates this year could exceed birth rates for the first time since the 1970s.
1: So today we're asking, are falling birth rates really a disaster?
0: Well, let's talk to GB News presenter Miriam Cates and the commentator Amy Amzell. Morning to you both. Amy, let's start with
12: you
0: on this one. Is it really a disaster if birth rates fall?
12: I completely agree with Boris Johnson that it's a great thing that birth rates are falling. This actually feels like a part to the last debate that we did where we talked about one and done. Like myself, I'm choosing to have one child. I think it's brilliant. It's brilliant for the UK, for the NHS. We're obviously so squeezed, you know, between the NHS and housing and schools. So many demands on our resources. Obviously, we want to hit net zero by 2050. That's not going to happen with the population increasing. And ultimately, there's AI now that's going to take the place of lots of jobs and restructure what our workforce looks like. So ultimately, I think it's a really good thing that the birth rate is falling.
1: Miriam.
13: Well, firstly, of course, I think people should be able to have as many children as they do want. So if you want to have one child, no child, children, six children, of course, absolutely, that's right. But I think if we look at the population level, it's very hard to argue that the fall of the birth rate is a good thing. I mean, ultimately, we need labour force growth if we're going to have economic growth. The biggest cause of growth in our economy over the last 50, 100, 200 years across the world has been population growth. We are immeasurably richer, living longer, healthier than we were when we had a smaller population. I think that's undeniable. And of course, there are pressures on the NHS and infrastructure and things like that. But actually, that mostly comes from an aging population. Yes, it's true that for the first 10 or 15 or 20 years of life, children aren't contributing to the economy or the workforce. But then after that, they have 30, 40, 50 years of life in which to do that. And if you look at a country like Japan, which is much further down this route of low birth rates, I mean, incontinence pads are outselling nappies in Japan. There are companies that have set up to clean the flats of old people who have died undiscovered for months because there are so few young people to look after them. And I think we've been so indoctrinated for so long that human beings are bad for the planet that actually we've forgotten how much better life is when there are more of us and what a catastrophe it'll be if there are just no babies to replace those people who are dying or leaving the workforce. So okay. I categorically disagree with Boris Johnson. He's completely wrong. Maths was never his strong point.
0: All right. I mean, she makes a strong point, Amy.
12: You know, I was actually going to use the Japan example as well, but I was going to talk about how they've invested in automation and efficiency and how brilliant that's been for the country. And they've still maintained their high living standard despite this. So I think, like, ultimately, like I said, I think AI is a big part of our world. I just got a phone call the other day from an AI agent. I thought it was a real person. Obviously, self-driving cars. We could restructure this workforce and not need this number of people that are ultimately going to negatively impact the economy, meaning the environment.
1: So we don't need young people anymore, Miriam.
13: Well, I just don't think that's true. I mean, for starters, Japan has a debt-to-GDP ratio of 250%. They are starting to go down the immigration route because they're struggling for labour force. People are dying old and alone. They've experimented with robots. It hasn't worked. Guess what? Old people don't want robots wiping their bottoms. They want real people, real relationships. And I just don't think it's true that AI is going to ever replace the kind of caring roles that older people need from younger people. And if we look at the economic impacts of this, I think Boris Johnson and others seem to think that this will be a one-off population cull. We can reduce the population by a third and carry on. That isn't what's happening. When you have a birth rate below replacement, as we do now, each generation is smaller than the one before, a third smaller at the moment in the UK. So it's not the case that we'll have a one-off squeeze of inflation and shortages and poor living standards. This will go on and on and on unless we raise the birth rate. And if we want to have in future economic growth, if we want full schools, if we want a kind of innovative society, we've got to work out how to produce more babies again. And that's not about forcing people, but we do know most people want to have children. Most people want to have two children. So the question is, how do we enable that? How do we make that possible?
0: Yeah, but all we hear, Miriam, is stuff like the population, actually the population size of the UK is growing. It's going to go up 2.5%, you reckon, by 2034. We're going to hit about 71 million in the UK. We know we struggle for school places. We struggle to get appointments on the NHS. And there's constantly, we've been told for decades and decades, we need to build hundreds of thousands of houses every single year. So why on earth would we want to add more to that problem?
13: Well, the population growth that we've had in recent years has not been natural population growth. It's been immigration. And that's, of course, entirely different. If you have a baby or two babies or three babies, they don't need a new house. They don't need more places on the train. They don't need places in a care home, for example. If you have a baby, it takes 18... They do eventually, but by that time, a large segment of the population has died or left the labour force, and they are naturally replacing those who have left. That's not the case with immigration. But actually, school places is an interesting point. Schools across the country are closing at rapid rates because of the falls in birth rates. It's no longer the case now that there aren't enough school places. There are in some places of high demand, but that's not generally the case. What we're actually seeing is the long tail of birth rates that have been below replacement since the 1970s. And that's actually been one of the key drivers for immigration. So it's very ironic that Boris Johnson seems to think that human beings are bad for the planet, that it's a great thing that the birth rate has fallen, and yet he was responsible for this huge wave of immigration that most people think is a bad thing, that hasn't added to the natural population growth of our country, but has actually caused loads and loads of problems. So quite frankly, I think he needs to do some research.
1: Well, one thing you both agree on is that nobody should be forced to either have none or many babies. But what do you do? I mean, I hear it time and again from young people that they would love a family, but they don't think they could ever afford it. What can we do to make it as attractive as possible for them to have the choice? Miriam.
13: Well, I think it's not an easy problem to solve. There are certainly economic problems in this country. Our tax system is very set against having children and families compared to other countries. We could certainly look at that. But I think a lot of it is culture. There's definitely a trend to have children later now. And unfortunately, the natural cycle of fertility means that the older you leave it, the harder it gets. And so people might intend to have one, two or three children. But if you don't start till, let's say, you're 35 as a woman, you've got a very, very small chance of having three children. So I think part of it is about education, but also then just making it economically possible for people to settle down earlier in life, have children earlier in life. But there are some other problems as well. Technology, dating, young people getting together. That has been changed a lot in the past few years. So it's a whole other debate. But there are certainly things that governments and societies can do.
0: All right, you two. Thank you very much indeed. It's an interesting one. Yeah. Amy, Miriam, thanks very much indeed. Well, I don't need to have any because you made up for me.
1: Absolutely, I did. It's interesting. In Boris Johnson's piece, he mentions the fact that, you know, any government that tries to impose their will on people always turns out to be a bit disastrous. Remember in China, the one-child policy. Well, now they have a three-child policy. And I thought, really? Is everybody forced to have three children? No, they're not. But they can have up to. They're encouraged to have up to three children if they want. And he also makes the point that when I was a kid, he says, the population time bomb was about as terrifying as the nuclear bomb. And it certainly was the narrative at the time that the population time bomb will mean that there'll be far too many of us humans on the planets, and that will be unsustainable.
0: Yeah. Yeah, it's interesting. As you look at the projections, we're expected to hit 72.5 million in the UK by 2054. So it's best part of 30 years away yet, before potentially declining. But you see, that's it's population growth, but it's what's causing it. If you, you know, I say have more children, encourage more children, but therefore you need to stop the population growing in other ways.
1: So. And there will be lots of people I know throwing something at the television right now saying, yeah, and the elephant in the room is that you may take that view, but the people having the babies are the people you don't like. I don't know, but you know what I mean.
0: Yeah.
1: Yeah, you think it's all right for me to make that decision, but other people don't.
0: Yeah.
1: Elephant in the room, that is, and who's going to tackle that one?
0: Yeah. Not Aidan, but he will tackle all the sport, won't you?
14: Yes, I certainly will. There was heartbreak in the snooker for Mark Allen at the Crucible. It's also Manchester United v Liverpool, Old Trafford this afternoon. But why is nobody talking about it? Find out next.
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0: 7:36 and Aidan's got the sport. There is a massive match on.
14: Yes.
0: And we're not talking about, well, you're going to talk about it, but,
14: yeah.
0: But generally it's not being discussed.
14: No, it's not really. I find it very curious. I mean, look, this match, Manchester United against Liverpool at Old Trafford today, is going to have a global audience of around 200 million people, which is quite astonishing if you think about it. Imagine in the northwest of England having that kind of reach. Now, I guess it's because there are big issues to sort out at the very top of the Premier League. The title race is Arsenal and Man City, we're fascinated by it. And of course, there are issues to be sorted at the bottom of the league. We could see Tottenham going down for the first time in 50 years. It's extraordinary. So I guess in the context of that, it pales into some kind of insignificance. There are no great great prizes available for today's victory. We know that Liverpool and United, barring any unforeseen circumstances, are probably going to qualify for the Champions League. A win today for United, I think, secures that. But for both matches, both managers, rather, you can't afford a big defeat in this. Gary Neville made this point earlier in the week. You can really cause problems among your supporters if you come out of that match with embarrassment, because the fans travel to work together. There's bragging rights at stake. You go to a place like Warrington, for example, which is roughly equidistant between Liverpool and Man United. I mean, they're at each other's throats all the time in a very friendly way. So that match is today. We can hear
1: what
14: from
1: time?
14: That's 3:30.
1: Right.
14: So, which again is a bit of an odd time. Normally, the biggest match is 4:30, but
1: and that's in Manchester.
14: It is in Manchester at Old Trafford. Yeah. Let's have a listen to Michael Carrick now, because he said his side are in great shape.
20: In good shape, really. Mateus has done a little bit of work, so we're hopeful. We're not sure, but we're hopeful. So obviously, Mata's still a little bit further. He's not involved in the game, but other than that, they're in good shape.
1: Yeah. You predicted what he'd say. There.
14: I know. I said to the producer, "What did he say?" She said, "He's in great." He said, "They're in great shape." I thought, "Great, that'll be my link into it." I didn't know those were the.
1: It's first words he said.
14: Never mind. Look, at the bottom of the league, we should mention that as well. We've got some great games today. Aside from that, Villa against Tottenham, big chance for Tottenham because West Ham lost yesterday, so they can make up some ground if they win that game. And it's a big ask going to Aston Villa these days and getting a result. But if they win that, they will come out of the bottom three. If you're Aston Villa, do you rest players? I think you've got a massive European tie later in the week. That's probably more important because we know that Villa are probably going to qualify for the Champions League. The temptation to rest players will play on the manager's mind, I would have thought, Unai Emery. And I want to mention the snooker as well, because we had this saga, didn't we, of the longest frame.
1: Longest ever frame.
14: Mark Allen against Uwees. And Uwees won last night. He won through just at the end. But it was great because the session resumed yesterday afternoon and there was some thrilling snooker played. And I'm pleased about that.
1: Good.
14: Because that long frame, yes, as a novelty event, we were gripped, but we can't have that happening too often. I think there does need to be some kind of rule change. World Snooker said there are no plans to change the rules just yet, but I think it's something they have to look at going forward. And I think that's not going to bring the crowds back. Although I will say, we remember darts, don't we, how that kind of resurge had a resurgence because they brought it not out of pubs necessarily, but they created a mechanism through which young kids could play in social clubs. They're doing that in snooker as well, and we are seeing a bit of an uptick of players coming through. Most of the best players in the last 10 years have come out of China and the Far East, and we've not seen as much British talent. But
1: it's a nice gentlemanly game.
14: Yes, it is.
1: Do they still always wear waistcoats?
14: Yeah.
1: Yeah, good.
14: Yeah, of course they do. Yeah. Every event I think they do. I'm not. You know how in tennis, at Wimbledon it's all white, and it was all white at lots of tournaments down the years. Well, they did relax that back in the 90s, and we saw Andre Agassi bringing in the Nike, the zany clothing, didn't we? You remember that. Snooker's never really gone that way.
1: it's not got that atmosphere.
14: I know. I turned up for tea at the Ritz years ago with a bow tie and a waistcoat, and the bloke in there asked me if I was refereeing a snooker match.
1: Oh.
0: Wow.
14: I know.
1: Or you thought you were staff. Possibly. Nowadays.
14: Possibly. But the final is today. Sean Murphy against Wu Yis. Sean Murphy beat John Higgins yesterday. That would have been a big story yesterday if he'd gone through. Four-time winner back in the 90s and early 2000s. But good way to round off the bank holiday with the snooker today.
1: Oh, yes, of course. All right. It is a bank holiday. Mm. And I think we're going to have the weather that goes with it.
0: Probably. All right, Aidan, thank you very much indeed.
1: Right, still to come, would you give an Oscar to a film written or even starring AI characters? We'll be talking about that next with Scarlett and Emma, who've been going through the papers. First of all, though, here's the European weather forecast.
21: Can't wait to get in that sea.
1: Lovely and warm.
21: Just like the feeling of having great travel insurance.
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2: Hello there. A very unsettled spell across southern parts of Europe with some heavy showers and also some thunderstorms. These could be quite intense at times with some frequent lightning and some squally winds, particularly across northern parts of Spain, southern parts of France, also parts of Italy could see some heavy and intense thunderstorms. But elsewhere across Italy, Sicily and also parts of Greece, it should be mostly dry, plenty of sunshine. Still seeing some showers into next week, but feeling warm in the sunshine, temperatures in the low 20s.
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23: Buckle up, Britain. It's going to be quite a ride. Votes are being cast. And counts are gearing up.
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0: .45, time for the front pages, and the Sunday Express reports on the King's speech during his high-stakes US visit.
1: The Sunday Telegraph leads with Andy Burnham, because apparently, according to them, he has won over Labour's ruling body.
0: The Sunday Times reveals Prince William has a very large income tax bill, which is paid.
1: Which is presumably because he has a very large income.
0: Well, yes. Anyway, let's go through some of those with political commentator Scarlett Maguire and the broadcaster and author Emma Wolfe. Good morning. Let's talk income tax, should we, Emma, in the Sunday Times. £7 million a year he pays.
28: Well, Stephen, I'm glad you clarified it is paid. When you said that, he's got a large income tax bill.
0: It sounded
28: like the bailiffs were knocking on the door, but actually he has paid it.
0: Good.
28: Yeah, so it turns out Prince William has finally actually revealed what he's paying, because as a private citizen, he has a right not to, and he has resisted calls for many years not to reveal what he pays in taxes, but it has now been revealed that he's paying up to around £7 million a year, which puts him in the top 0.002% of UK taxpayers, which is arguably why we need very, very, very wealthy individuals. Obviously, he is earning a lot from the Duchy of Cornwall. He gets, I think it's around 20 million that he receives from the Duchy of Cornwall. And the Duchy of Cornwall and then the Duchy of Lancaster, these are these private estates that they get awarded, and they've just been awarded to the monarch. And they're worth around, it's just a package of land, a private estate of land. It's worth around £1.1 billion a year. So it's not just the duchy kind of biscuits and jams. It's all the land, that's it's right. all the rivers, it's all the kind
1: It'd
28: of
1: be a lot of biscuits
28: that they lots of expensive honey and stuff like that.
0: I don't understand, though, if it's really his money. in that sense? Because I mean, obviously, we know it from Charles. That's where we first became aware of it and some of the stuff he was selling. But then, obviously, when he became king, it all just got passed to William. So William is technically worth more than his father now and all this stuff. So is it really his money,
28: so this
0: or is it just...
28: income tax and capital gains tax on what they're calling his private income. So that Duchy of Cornwall income is his income that's gifted to the monarch, or the monarch in waiting in this case.
2: But if he walked away from the monarchy, if he decided he didn't want any more, he wouldn't take it with him, would he?
28: I don't know.
2: I mean, it's not his private.
0: It's not his private. No.
7: Private, but there is... So if it is 20 million a year and he pays 7 on it, he does earn 13 million a year to do what he wants with. I mean, that is quite a lot. I mean, the real problem is the way, and I'm not saying that it's William or Charles, that the people who run it behave. I mean, up in Wigan, there's a really, really terrible, massive, I mean, it's bigger than a football pitch, tip that is smelly and ghastly. And I think it's the Duchy of Lancaster will not pay to have it done. And then they said, well, we can sell it to the council, this tip that stinks. We can sell it to the council at a commercial rate. But the council would have to spend literally millions, and is going to have to spend that much money to clear it, because the residents hate it. So actually, they're not always a proper landlord. And that you know, when you've got that much money, you should behave properly.
28: Yeah, it's been the scrutiny, and you're absolutely right, Scarlett, it's the scrutiny on the Duchy of Cornwall and the Duchy of Lancaster, that income that we had last year. Do you remember, they revealed that the army, the navy, the NHS and schools are paying a lot of money into the two duchies to use land and rivers and shorelines.
2: That's right, yeah.
28: And all this stuff that we kind of thought was either public land or public service.
2: Or ours.
28: And that's actually going into those coffers. So I think it's absolutely right and a good move by Prince William to reveal that he's paying his share, because he doesn't have to. He doesn't have to pay that capital gains tax, for example, but he is paying that as a private citizen on that income.
2: Yeah, and having declared that, it does at least mean that we can hold him responsible.
28: It's a little bit more transparent, isn't it?
2: Absolutely, yeah. And also, once you've done it, you never go back.
28: Hopefully.
2: Right, that's good is that we'll say, no, this is what we want forever. We want to know how much is being paid on this.
0: Can we talk about Donald Trump and NATO and all these things in the mail on Sunday today?
2: Okay, so Donald Trump is very cross with Germany, because the head of Germany said that that basically Iran had humiliated Donald Trump in the war, which possibly, you know, one could think of better ways of saying things. But anyway, that's what he said. And Donald Trump said, that's it. We're withdrawing 5,000 of that. I think there are 38,000 American troops in Germany. We're withdrawing 5,000. But actually, much more important is, and there are weapons we're not going to go on putting there, which are used against the Russians to bulk. So it's, but even, I mean, a lot of Republicans think, you know, this is the action of a stroppy toddler. This isn't thought through and said, well, you know, strategically we should do that. And the problem is that what we know is that if you're rude to Trump, he gets very angry.
28: Mm-hmm. Well, let's just be clear about this. You can, with your Trump derangement syndrome goggles on, you can portray it as Trump's having a strop. But he has been saying for years, consistently, he has been saying for years that Europe and NATO are not paying their way in terms of defence, in terms of international defence. And look, this kind of tension between NATO and the US does nobody any favours. The only people who will be rubbing their hands over this are
2: the
28: Russia
2: Russians
28: and Iran and China. So it's not a good thing.
2: No, but what I'm saying is that actually Republicans are open-mouthed at him doing it like this, is that, yes, there is no question that Europe has to step up. But actually, to say we're cross with you, so we'll do this.
7: But sometimes his strategic. Sometimes his stroppy tantrums have an effect.
28: And the deeper point is that we're not paying our way. That is the point, actually.
8: It was a point worth making.
28: Yeah, he does go off on one, and he does do things. Yeah.
7: What I'm saying is that the Republicans are worried. But I mean, more important is, I mean, the Americans have not been giving weapons to NATO for quite a long time. I mean, we have to pay for everything that the Americans so-called give. I mean, they sell it to us, and we give it to Ukraine. I mean, he is not interested in protecting Ukraine, and this is why Mertz was so wrong to say it, whether it was true or not, is that actually what the rest of Europe is trying to do is to keep America in protecting Ukraine because we can't do it alone, and we've got the Russians.
0: Let's have a look at something completely different, should we? Why does Labour's method to really want us to eat healthier food, Emma, mean that we could lose fruit out of yogurts?
28: So this is all about fruit yogurts, right? What do you think, when you think of what is causing our obesity crisis at the moment, what would be top of your list?
8: Sugar?
28: Junk food, takeaways, ultra-processed foods, all of that stuff, right?
0: Not necessarily
28: fruit yogurt. I mean, it wouldn't be top of my list, right?
8: Except that a lot of fruit yogurts are just sugar, aren't they? I mean, they're really sweetened.
28: But these crazy new proposals from Labour are that a plain yogurt will be deemed healthy. But if you add fruit, I'm not talking about sweetened yogurts, I'm not talking about sweetened artificial fruit yogurts, I'm talking about if you add fruit to it,
0: actual fruit,
28: the fresh ones, they will be deemed unhealthy. So the exact same product, the plain yogurt, but with fruit in, because when you mash up fruit, when you puree fruit, it releases sugars.
8: Yes.
28: So those added sugars, they're natural sugars.
0: Well, there you go.
28: I'll explain later.
0: I'm sure you'll have a view on that. Right, you two, thank you. Here's the weather.
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12: Hello there, good morning. Welcome to your GB News weather update from the Met Office. Quite a wet start this morning, but turning brighter for many of us, gradually turning a bit cooler over the next few days. But the good news is there should be lots of dry weather around for Bank Holiday Monday. For the time being, though, it's quite a soggy start to Sunday across many areas of northern England, southern Scotland, though this rain will eventually push out to the North Sea, becoming largely dry for many areas, though it is going to be quite cloudy and there will be some showers at times, particularly across the south, where they could be heavy, possibly thundery once again. And overall, it's going to be feeling that much cooler for many areas, particularly across the north, but still feeling rather pleasant in the sunshine across the south, highs reaching around 19 degrees Celsius here. Now, heavy showers towards the south this evening could band together to bring some longer spells of rain. Once again, some heavy thundery showers possible at times. Elsewhere, a rather cloudy end to the day. This cloud thick enough to produce some very light outbreaks of rain and drizzle. A fairly similar picture across Scotland as well. But overall, it should be a mostly dry end to the weekend, apart from a few showers which may turn heavy across the south. Now, as we progress through into this evening, there will still be some showers around for a time, but they'll eventually ease away, becoming lighter as they do, though a fair few showers just starting to clip the very far north of Scotland. A few more clearer skies across Scotland, northern parts of England, Northern Ireland, so a bit more of a chillier night on offer, but temperatures largely holding around the mid-single figures, but still fairly mild across the south, lows reaching around 9 to 10 degrees Celsius here. Now, overall on Monday, there will still be some showers around. Once again, mostly across the south where they could turn a little heavy, and also a band of showers just pushing southwards across Scotland through the course of the day. But you can see through the bulk of the country, a mostly dry day, a mix of cloud and also some sunny spells. Feeling that bit cooler once again, but still across the south, temperatures holding up to around 17 degrees. So where we see any sunshine, it'll still feel pleasant for the time of year.
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9: 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UK only. Entrance must be 18 or over. Lines close at 4 p.m. on the 26th of June. 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Entries will be pooled. 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
5: "Hello, are you the famous Sue?" 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
12: That's what makes us the fearless champion of Britain.
3: Good morning. Is an Andy Burnham return to Parliament now on the cards?
13: Well, it's being reported that Labour's ruling body is not inclined to block the Mayor of Greater Manchester from trying to become an MP.
3: Well, there's more trouble for Keir Starmer then, as he pleads with Labour MPs to stay united. Reports, of course, suggesting Wes Streeting and Angela Rayner are conspiring to oust the Prime Minister, along with Andy Burnham.
13: Poland's Prime Minister declares NATO is disintegrating as the US threatens to remove thousands of troops from Germany.
3: GB News can reveal another 360 illegal migrants have now crossed the channel, meaning almost 71,000 have arrived since Sir Keir Starmer became Prime Minister.
13: A major gap in Britain's defence could be leaving our overseas territories totally exposed to ballistic missile attacks, despite pledges to invest more.
14: Being able to do all of this work whilst protecting the structure of the ship, that's been an endless challenge.
3: HMS Victory completes a new phase in the big repair as the masts are removed as part of a huge project to protect Nelson's flagship.
15: It's advantage Arsenal in the title race. The Gunners move 6 points clear of Manchester City with a 3-0 win over Fulham last night at the Emirates. In the Championship, meanwhile, Ipswich returned to the Premier League. And in F1, Kimi Antonelli is on pole for the Miami Grand Prix.
16: Hello there, good morning. A soggy start to Sunday for many of us, but will the rain last until Bank Holiday Monday? We'll stay tuned and I'll have all the details.
3: It's just gone 8 o'clock. I'm Stephen Dixon.
13: And I'm Anne Diamond, and this is GB News Breakfast.
3: Well, it's a tough week for the Prime Minister. We seem to say that every Sunday.
13: We do.
3: Don't we, to be honest, at the moment. He's now called on Labour colleagues in a newspaper piece this morning to remain united amid growing speculation of a challenge to his leadership.
13: And the plea comes as Manchester Mayor Andy Burnham has, according to the Sunday Telegraph, reportedly won over Labour's ruling body, or at least they have said that they won't stand in his way if he wants to make a bid for a parliamentary seat and then the leadership.
3: Yeah, all this comes and as the Prime Minister is, it's bad timing, but he's going to head to Armenia to attend the European Political Community Summit later on today. You would think at the moment he'd want to stay put.
13: He'll feel loved in Armenia, won't he? James Heal, deputy political editor at The Spectator, joins us. Is that a fact? He seems to be much more comfortable on the international stage, doesn't he?
17: Well, look, I think it very much fits kind of Keir Starmer's own view of government and politics and what he should be doing. The question is whether he's going to get any political benefit from that. And of course, much like we can think of examples such as maybe Margaret Thatcher in 1990 going off to Paris for the Cold War summit, sometimes it's best to stay here when the troops are amused and try and reassure them that you're the right man to leave the country.
13: It's odd then that he doesn't do that, isn't it? You'd think he'd be staying and saying, calm down, everyone.
17: Well, I think that very much you can get a benefit from these relationships. He will point to obviously what he's done in Ukraine and saying that actually it's worth travelling to build up our relationships around the world and can secure some wins from that. That being said, given his own sort of political vulnerability at this point, I'm not sure that Armin is going to deliver him many votes.
3: No, and this is the problem. That vulnerability is not going anywhere. Whether we believe that the NEC is going to allow Andy Burnham to try to become an MP, to try to become party leader, whether we believe Wes Streeting's got 81 Labour MPs backing him, whether we believe Angela Rayner is desperately, desperately trying to get into number 10. I mean, all of these things just point to the fact that there is a lot of unhappiness within the Labour Party about how he's doing the job. Otherwise, these stories would not exist.
17: I certainly think there's a great sense of unease and malaise within the Labour Party. I think people are asking some fairly fundamental existential questions. They can see, for instance, the polls, how things are looking right now. And I think that there is this sense of unhappiness with Keir Starmer's leadership, and there has been almost since he took over in July 2024. So I think that those aren't going to go away, no matter what happens in terms of upcoming sort of political signifiers. But I think that I can't really see what's going to happen, because obviously you've got the boats coming over the summer. You're going to see presumably another boost for the prospects of Reform UK. And it doesn't seem much of light at the end of the tunnel, given the gloomy economic forecasts we're facing post-Iran.
13: Well, we were thinking, weren't we, when we last spoke, that in about a week's time, everything will be about, will he reshuffle?
17: Yeah.
13: And if so, whom? You mentioned the boats. Clearly, even Shabana Mahmood hasn't been able to make a difference. Will she be vulnerable?
17: I certainly think that she is sort of under attack from a large number of her own side. For me, the most striking thing is that there are so few coming out and defending her. Where is her Praetorian Guard? Where is the equivalent of sort of Labour Together or a caucus around her?
13: Yeah, she seems to be very alone, doesn't she?
17: And Mike Tapp are sort of almost alone, the two of them in the Home Office, fighting vulnerably. And I think that is really telling. And the fact that Angela Rayner has suggested that her reforms are un-British is a warning sign for what comes next, I think.
3: Yeah, well, it's interesting, because if she was to be replaced by someone who's going to appease the backbenchers a bit more often, it's a significant shift in government strategy and policy.
17: It is. And also, speaking to opposition parties, I've spoken to people in Reform UK who very much want Shabana Mahmood's indefinite leave to remain reforms to pass, because they very much fear that if they don't, you know, people who arrived under Boris Johnson's government are going to start claiming British citizenship. And then that gets into really nasty, messy territory about taking people's citizenship away. So I think that opposition parties are wanting Shabana Mahmood to succeed. Obviously, Shabana Mahmood thinks that this is the one last chance to stop reform. Many of her colleagues disagree and actually don't want to go through with the tough measures needed.
13: Mm. Well, she's very handy being there, trying to do something and failing, isn't she? Because she's taking the flak of what most parties would consider an almost impossible situation anyway.
17: But also, this goes to the whole heart of the government's political strategy. The whole point of the reshuffle last September, as well as replacing Angela Rayner, was getting Shabana Mahmood into the Home Office. That's why Yvette Cooper was given the Foreign Office as a bauble. And now, basically, since Morgan McSweeney's gone, since there's been this whole sort of flaking of the Progressive Coalition on Labour's left, with the Greens doing very, very well, that has basically shed the whole sort of medium-term government strategy is up in the air.
3: But this is the fundamental problem. We keep saying, you know, Keir Starmer is not a politician, really. You know, he's a sort of forensic solicitor, really. But the point is, there is no strategy. It doesn't, because every time they come up with something that looks like a strategy, 6 months later, it seems to be falling apart and being quite radically changed.
17: I have some sympathy with the government in the sense that the sort of chessboard they're playing on keeps getting upended by Mr. Trump, and they're very playing in difficult circumstances. But as you say, Stephen, I think that they tend to go with where the winds are blowing. The Prime Minister seems sort of intellectually uncurious about the things that are happening around him. And I certainly think there is no love for his party. There's an amazing story from the Patrick Maguire Gabriel Pogrom book on this, which is that, you know, the first time he was taken into Stranger's Bar, the MP's bar, he turned to his aide afterwards, you know, meeting all the Labour MPs, pressing the question, he turned and said, please don't ever make me do that again. And that is very different from Angela Rayner, who was there at the beginning of the week having a drink in
13: Strangers.
17: I mean, I don't know, having too much fun. But, you know, she's very much of the Labour movement, the Labour tribe. And the Labour MPs look around And they text me and tell me when the Prime Minister's in the smoking room because it's regarded as such a novelty and a sign of desperation.
13: But if that's true, how come they voted him leader?
17: He was a tactical decision to get the kind of exercise the ghost of Corbynism. He was the one in 2020 who had appealed to the soft left, and I think they've sort of put up with him ever since, even though he's clearly made a huge number of mistakes.
3: Can I ask about polls, national polls? I know we've got elections coming up, right? So we've got
17: with him ever since, even though he's clearly made a huge number of mistakes.
3: Can I ask about polls, national polls? I know we've got elections coming up,

0: I mean, it's getting tight.
1: Well, this is because we're now in a multi-party system. You know, the days when both parties could get 80-85%, they seem to be behind us, certainly for the foreseeable, and therefore people are competing over very small numbers of voters going back and forth. There's a huge amount of polls, many more polls than we had sort of 15 years or so ago. That leads to a hyper-focus on that. But it's also about the different strategy they're using. You know, Farage very much believes that if he is the slightly bigger party on the centre-right come the election, the Tories will then pile in behind him, hence why they're constantly talking all the time about polls. That's why they're constantly referring to them. And of course, it's all about sort of projecting strength. The traditional argument was only vote Labour or Conservative because the others can't win here. The Greens now are saying, actually, look, we can do very well. We're neck and neck with Labour in the polls, therefore vote for us. So I think that these are very much the centrepiece of political strategy. And I think we're only going to see more of this focus coming into the next 12, 18 months, given this uncertainty about the Prime Minister's future.
2: Yeah, so even if Keir Starmer hangs on in there right through till the next general election, the interesting thing is going to be who does deals with whom in order to try and get a majority.
1: And rather than see this as parties, perhaps we should see this as voter blocks, a centre-right vote block and a centre-left vote block. And actually, those numbers go up and down. You can point to different things. For instance, the public is now quite hardline on taxation, which has been different since the 1980s. That could be one indicator, or it potentially could be an indicator about where those votes pile up. Is it going to be in places which are favourable to the electoral map or not? So I think all these different things, there's a lot of people looking at each other and seeing who's been the first to jump. In terms of the Prime Minister's own future, I suspect we'll get some clarity on that in the next couple of weeks or so.
0: Right.
2: Do you really think so?
1: A bit more light, I think, after May the 7th, potentially.
0: Yeah. Mm. All right, James, really good to see you this morning. Thank you.
2: My goodness, clarity. Wouldn't that be a luxury?
0: It'd be very, very nice, but I think it might be a way off. We shall see. Right, now, GB News can exclusively reveal that a major gap in Britain's defences is leaving our overseas territories exposed to ballistic missile attacks.
2: Sources have told GB News that the UK remains entirely reliant on its allies in North America and Europe to help deter those terrifying rockets.
0: Well, that's just a month after Iran fired two missiles at the Chagos Islands.
2: Well, GB News' digital reporter Marcus Donaldson has the details for us. I'm almost scared to ask. Where are we most vulnerable?
3: Well, really, the question is vulnerability really everywhere, actually, because of this, because we don't have any of these defences. The MOD would say we have a strong layered defence because we rely on the US and our allies to shoot down these missiles, with the ability to detect them. But we don't have ourselves any independent means to sort them out. No, so cast your mind back to a month ago when Iran launched two missiles at Diego Garcia. The US shot one down. Unfortunately, another one malfunctioned. If the US wasn't there, we'd have no way to stop them, frankly. Now, obviously, we would say that, you know, the US is a strong ally, but of course that's not something that we can necessarily take for granted now, and that's something that defence sources have told me that really, when you're approaching defence with the idea of, well, this is unlikely, or well, we can rely on that, that's a bad starting point. You really need to have that strong, we know we've got this. And when it comes to ballistic missiles, we just don't have that.
0: Yeah, but presumably we've never had that then, have we?
3: Well, so back in the day, we used to have missiles, obviously when, during the Cold War, when there was this imminent threat or apparent imminent threat of nuclear, we did have a more robust defence. But after the Cold War, that sort of slipped. So what we do have now is a Skysaber system, which is very strong against aircraft, drones, and cruise missiles.
2: What is that, and where does it get launched from?
3: Well, these are these batteries, and they're placed all around the UK. They're in the Falklands, and they're these sort of like these missile platforms, and basically they will intercept stuff. Now, they're great. They're fantastic.
2: Because they're mobile, are they?
3: Yes, they are mobile. Now, the only problem with those is they do not do ballistic missiles. Mm. And on our Type 45 destroyers, like HMS Dragon, we have the Sky Viper system, which potentially can do ballistic missiles. Of course, as Defence Forces have told me, that all relies on those ships being war ready, which has been called into question recently.
0: What about, is it called Fire Dragon? Which is the laser system that they're working.
3: And that's very good against drones. That's fantastic. I mean, again,
0: but that's no good against ballistic.
3: Unfortunately not, no. So what ballistic missiles are, in case we don't know. So basically, first ones that were developed were by the Germans in World War II, the V2s that rained down in London. They were the first ever ballistic missiles. And what they are, the rockets, they fly up in a big arcing motion, up into sometimes even to orbit, and then come crashing down at incredible speeds, Mach 10. You require quite sophisticated systems to deal with these things. The Americans have...
2: Sorry, that's why they're difficult to intercept, because they are very, very fast.
3: Very fast, and they don't have a kind of linear traction. So basically, you have to require...
2: But track them.
3: Yes.
2: And then even when you do see them, that's too late.
3: So you need quite advanced, quite expensive systems. The Americans have their Patriot batteries, they have the

0: Aegis system and the THAAD batteries, and they've been very useful in the Iran war. Europe itself has the SAMPT batteries. France and Italy operate those. Now, of course, we'd be quite reliant on those, say, if there was to be some attack from Iran. Now, obviously, that attack on Chagos proved that Iran has the capability to strike Europe. But of course, there's Russia, there's rogue states, you know, there's any. So these can come from anywhere. And of course, in the case of, for example, the Falklands, now Argentina does not have a vast ballistic missile stockpile. I don't think it has any, actually. But of course, that can all change. As defence sort of told me, things can change very, very quickly on defence. So these are the things that, and of course, I mean, America has told us that we really want to, they want us to stand on our own 2 feet on defence. You know, we've got Trump saying he's considering pulling 5,000 troops out of Germany. So that suggests that if there's a political disagreement, that defence that we rely on might not necessarily be there.
1: Mm. So, but we shouldn't have to rely on others.
0: Well, this is exactly what people are telling me. I mean, of course, this is something that I was speaking to James Carthage, Shadow Defence Secretary. He said exactly the same thing. He thinks that basically he's telling the government to basically get a move on with the defence investment strategy, which is long forthcoming.
1: You've been talking about the vulnerability of some of our overseas territories.
0: Yes.
1: What about Great Britain itself?
0: Well, quite right. Exactly that. That's no different at all. So if there was to be, so we have in the North York Moors, we have RAF Fylingdales, which is a huge radar base. Now that's fantastic. And of course we've got Skysaber, etc., and that can detect launches. But at the end of the day, we would still be relying on the US or France or Italy, whoever, to shoot down those missiles. And of course, as some people have told me, if we're being attacked, more than likely they'll be being attacked. So it's going to be a very busy airspace. Not necessarily have the chance to stop things. So it's quite a, and of course the MOD would insist, and they have insisted, they've told me that we do have a strong layered defence, and that is true. But of course, as I've been told several times, is that when it comes to these matters of such importance, it's great to have allies, but it's important to be able to do it yourself
1: as well.
0: Yes,
1: it's important to have your own, isn't it?
2: Very fair point. Marcus, thanks very much indeed.
1: Fascinating, isn't it?
2: Well, a spokesperson for the MOD has said we have the resources we need to keep the United Kingdom safe from attacks, whether it's on our soil or abroad. The UK stands ready 24/7 to defend itself, and as a founding member of NATO, we benefit from the alliance's collective defence capabilities, including its integrated air and missile defence systems. The UK operates a layered approach to air and missile defence, provided by the Royal Navy, British Army, Royal Air Force assets, equipped with a range of advanced capabilities working in tandem with NATO allies. This government has made air and missile defence a priority after years of underfunding.
1: Okay, well, we've taken that on board. Let's have a look at some of the other stories coming into the newsroom this morning. Passengers have been left stranded at US airports after the low-cost American carrier Spirit Airlines was forced out of business because, of course, of rising costs of jet fuel. Prices in the US have nearly doubled in the last 2 months, of course, because of the war in Iran.
2: The Prince of Wales, we now know, pays about £7 million a year in income tax. That makes him one of our top taxpayers. The figures have been revealed by the Sunday Times, which says most of it is paid on his earnings of more than £20 million a year from the Duchy of Cornwall, a £1 billion private estate of land bestowed on every heir to the throne since the 14th century.
1: The King's aide says the monarch grasped in both hands the risk and challenge of the US state visit, but won't dwell on the perceived success of his trip. And when asked if it's awkward, rather, for the president to have a warmer relationship with the King than the Prime Minister, the aide replied, "It's not a competition. The King is there to support the government."
2: Right, at 17 minutes past 8, let's have a look at what the weather's going to do for you today with Anna.
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4: Hello there, good morning. Welcome to your GB News weather update from the Met Office. Quite a wet start this morning, but turning brighter for many of us. Gradually turning a bit cooler over the next few days. But the good news is there should be lots of dry weather around for Bank Holiday Monday. For the time being, though, it's quite a soggy start to Sunday across many areas of northern England, southern Scotland. Though this rain will eventually push out to the North Sea, becoming largely dry for many areas. Though it is going to be quite cloudy and there will be some showers at times, particularly across the south where they could be heavy, possibly thundery once again. And overall, it's going to be feeling that much cooler for many areas, particularly across the north, but still feeling rather pleasant in the sunshine across the south. Highs reaching around 19 degrees Celsius here. Now, heavy showers towards the south this evening could band together to bring some longer spells of rain. Once again, some heavy thundery showers possible at times. Elsewhere, a rather cloudy end to the day. This cloud thick enough to produce some very light outbreaks of rain and drizzle. A fairly similar picture across Scotland as well. But overall, it should be a mostly dry end to the weekend, apart from a few showers which may turn heavy across the south. Now, as we progress through into this evening, there will still be some showers around for a time, but they'll eventually ease away, becoming lighter as they do, though a fair few showers just starting to clip the very far north of Scotland. A few more clearer skies across Scotland, northern parts of England, Northern Ireland, so a bit more of a chillier night on offer, but temperatures largely holding around the mid-single figures, but still fairly mild across the south, lows reaching around 9 to 10 degrees Celsius here. Now, overall, on Monday, there will still be some showers around. Once again, mostly across the south, where they could turn a little heavy, and also a band of showers just pushing southwards across Scotland through the course of the day. But you can see through the bulk of the country, a mostly dry day, a mix of cloud and also some sunny spells. Feeling that bit cooler once again, but still across the south, temperatures holding up to around 17 degrees. So where we see any sunshine, it'll still feel pleasant for the time of year.
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8: 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The Mercedes star has enjoyed a positive start to the season and will now go into tonight's main event as the favourite. Speaking after his exploits in America, Antonelli said, "It's amazing to be on pole again. It was a difficult start with the sprint when it didn't go our way, but super happy with the recovery." Lando Norris, who won the sprint earlier in the day, could only finish fourth with George Russell and Lewis Hamilton completing the top six. That's the latest sport. 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
2: It's 8:23. Should we talk about planes? Because we've been saying that everyone's going to run out of jet fuel. And so we thought we'd get some clarity. with Simon Calder.
1: Yeah.
2: Because who else, frankly, is going to give us this the exact clarity on this? Because the government's just announced it's going to allow air companies to sort of cancel planes in advance or something, Simon.
12: Yes, this is a really complicated announcement to get your head around. Overnight, the government has said, we are going to protect your holiday. OK, ministers, how are you going to do that? We're going to, exactly as you say, Stephen, let airlines cancel flights. So people are thinking, what? How does that work? So if I may try to explain.
2: Yes, please.
12: At the moment, there is no shortage of aviation fuel across the UK. I've talked to the bosses of the big budget airlines. They say we're absolutely fine. We just don't have visibility after 4 or 5 weeks, which means, by the way, if you're lucky enough to be going away for a half-term holiday, that will just go ahead as normal. Where people are really looking with some concern is July and August, peak holiday months, and it might be that the closure of the Strait of Hormuz means that there isn't enough aviation fuel to go around. Now, the price, as you've been reporting, has doubled, and so therefore there's quite an incentive to get fuel to the UK. But what the government's saying is we don't want any last-minute cancellations at the gate. You know, there you are at Manchester Airport, and suddenly they say, sorry, tanker's run out, off you go, you're going home now. They don't want to do that, so they're saying to the airlines, if you've got multiple flights on the same day to the same destination, if you want to cancel some of those because you're fearful of flying, then if it looks like a shortage, we will allow you to do that without losing your precious slots. And this is what worries the airlines. And so they will even sometimes fly empty planes to keep those slots. They're valued tens of millions of pounds.
1: So they will stop... They will cancel the empty flights.
12: Yeah, well, they'll basically... The best example, I think, is Lufthansa flying from London Heathrow to Frankfurt. 10 flights a day. Now, they've got a mix of business and holiday traffic, but you could say, actually, do you mind just doing sort of 7 or so? And Lufthansa will probably say, yeah, it's fantastic. We don't want to fly these flights if we don't have to. And if we can keep our slots, then we'll be happy. And the idea is you actually prioritise holiday flights. I mean, let's take Manchester to Skiathos. It's not a daily flight. You've got to get there on your holiday. Mm. So we'll keep that one going. And it's just that the people go...
1: But if you were going to... Sorry, I was going to say, if you're going to Frankfurt on holiday, for instance...
12: Yes.
1: And you're booked in...
12: A niche choice, by the way.
1: All right. Actually, some nice places there. So if you have booked a flight at 7:30 in the morning, you might well find that somebody rings you up and says, would you mind...
12: Yeah, literally,
1: a different
12: it's just
1: time.
12: Like that. They will be looking at their bookings. I mean, even the budget airlines, EasyJet says, we intend to run all our flights. So does Ryanair, so does Jet2. But if and Wizz Air, and Wizz Air even told me that, we can pick up fuel. If the UK is affected, we'll pick up fuel in Europe and we'll use that to fly you away. So, but EasyJet, for instance, 6 flights a day, Gatwick, Nice. In the unlikely event they had to cancel one, with bookings as they are at the moment, they could kind of get rid of one of those.
2: So the interesting thing is, Simon, there's been all this fear-mongering, really, going, you know, you're not going to get away on holiday. But actually, it looks like we'll be fine, just our planes may be a little fuller.
12: Well, I absolutely am really concerned that so many people are getting upset and stressed about this. A poor lady yesterday got in touch saying, look, I booked for 11 of us to go to Crete in July. It's a really important family holiday. I'm spending £12,000 on accommodation. Wow. And now I'm just beside myself worrying that the flight would be cancelled. Don't worry, it almost certainly will go ahead. And if it doesn't, you've got air passenger rights rules on your side. The airline has to find some way to get you there. That means getting a train to Paris and flying from there. They've got to do it. They've got to sort you out.
1: What about prices? Because if you're booked and you've paid for your flight now, presumably that's safe.
12: Yep.
1: You wouldn't be surcharged or anything. But if you are about to book, would the prices go up?
12: No. At the moment, things are looking really, really good. I was just pricing a flight from Luton to Mykonos. Who wouldn't want to be there in July and August? Most of the departures in those peak summer months, £55 one way.
2: What?
12: It's mad.
1: Wow.
12: Yeah, exactly.
2: Should we all go?
1: Yes.
2: Free tickets.
12: Yeah, okay. I'll get that sorted out for you. But that just shows you some great deals around. However, if cancellations start going in, then suddenly there won't be any seats. And if there are some, they will be super expensive. And by the way, come September, October, you can expect mass cancellations as the airlines thin out their schedules because they're all hedged at the moment, which means they bought fuel at a really advantageous price. Right. That will start to unwind. And then suddenly they'll say, actually, it's not worth going to Bydgoszcz in Poland, lovely though it is, we'll keep that plane on the ground.
2: Right.
1: We've heard about Spirit Airlines, is it closing down? I mean, are any other airlines vulnerable because of the jet prices?
2: Spirit's a big one, isn't it? We hear about, if you watch American TV shows, they're always going on about Spirit.
12: Yes, so it is an ultra low cost carrier. As you've been reporting this morning, it's closed down very abruptly, blaming the high price of aviation fuel. So there may be viewers thinking, oh my goodness, are we going to see any problems? But the good thing is that all the airlines that you and I are likely to be flying on are all in extremely good financial health. Yes, they'll be furious if they have to start cancelling flights over the summer, but they'll all survive. They've got, you know, they're backed by billions of cash. So I have no fears about that.
2: Simon, so this is why we need you on.
1: Absolutely.
2: On a daily basis, if you don't mind.
12: That would be lovely.
2: Because you just sort it all out.
12: Weekends only.
2: Okay, fair enough, You've got places to be.
1: Well, he likes to fly, exactly. Yeah.
2: All right, really good to see you.
1: Brilliant, thank you so much, Still to come, Aidan McGee has the sports.
13: Yes, indeed, and it's very much advantage Arsenal in the title race after their win over Fulham last night. And we'll find out why the Miami Grand Prix has been brought forward by 3 hours. Join me after the break.
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2: I got some breaking news at 8:33, so let's head straight to our home and security editor, Mark White, who's got the details. What is it, Mark?
20: This is a major incident unfolding in the English Channel off the French coast. A migrant boat that sank in the early hours this morning. At least two migrants, females, died in that incident involving a so-called taxi boat as they were scrambling to get on board with dozens of other people off an area called Hardlock Beach, which is way down the coast, actually, south of Boulogne-sur-Mer. And a rescue operation has been underway all night long, still search and rescue in that area. So the authorities at the moment are confirming that two migrants, female migrants, have died. And there were two apparent taxi boats in that area at the same time. One just continued, despite this drama unfolding right next to it, just continued on its way to UK waters. And we could also confirm today that more migrants, hundreds more migrants, are in the water on small boats heading towards the UK. At least two migrant boats have already made it to the 12-mile mark, been picked up by Border Force and taken to Dover. We understand at least 200 migrants are attempting the crossing today, with half that number already in Dover.
2: Mark, for now, we'll catch up later, but for now, thank you.
1: That's grim news indeed. But let's lighten the mood now, because Aidan's here with the sport.
13: Good morning to you both. Yes, I want to focus on Arsenal. First of all, one place to start, really. The onus was on them. Playing Fulham yesterday at 5:30, they're in a race with Manchester City. It's going to come down to, it could come down to goal differences, nip and tuck there at the top of the table. They played Fulham yesterday at 5:30 at the Emirates. They won three goals to nil, and they were excellent in the first half. I have to say, I was at the game myself, and Jokeres scoring two goals in the first half. We thought there'd be an onslaught in the second half, but it didn't materialise. And I think they'll regret that a little bit, because there were more opportunities to score goals. And Manchester City face Everton tomorrow. I must mention Ipswich as well in the Championship, because they got over the line and returned to the Premier League. That's worth probably around about £160 million to them. So nice work if you can get it. They beat QPR 3-0. Very disappointed in my team, actually, so I thought they'd go there and put more of a fight. There were two goals down.
2: That's bad news for Millwall as well.
13: Yes, it is. Well, QPR were 2-0 down in 9 minutes, and I suppose you kind of know when you're Millwall that you can still hold up your end of the bargain. They did beat Oxford by 2-0. But you know what? They're in the playoffs. They've got a good recent record in the playoffs as well. And you know what? I kind of think Millwall might shake things up a little bit in the Premier League. It's so sterile at the moment. That's the way I find it. That's why we mentioned Man United Liverpool early on. Maybe the reason no one's talking about it is because no one finds it that interesting right now. I shouldn't be saying that.
1: No.
13: That's what I think about the Premier League at the moment. I think something has to change. I think VAR has turned lots of people off. I think the idea that we saw that Champions League match in the week, didn't we? The referee had to look at the incident, which was a penalty against the Atletico player with Eberieze, the Arsenal player. He had to look at it 13 times before he decided that it wasn't a penalty. Now, if you look at it that many times, Anne, there probably isn't a case of a clear and obvious error. And probably the decision you made in the first place was right, because if there's an obvious error, you should be able to see, you shouldn't need 13 views to be able to reach a conclusion.
1: Yes.
13: Anyway,
1: yeah.
13: I digress. Some good games today as well. Aston Villa face Tottenham. Tottenham giving a bit of a boost yesterday because West Ham lost. So a win today, Aston Villa, no mean feat to go to Villa Park and do that these days. But there might be a temptation for Villa to rest players. But if Tottenham were to win that today, that would take them out of the bottom three. Psychologically, at this stage of the season, that would be absolutely enormous for them. And I must mention Snooker.
2: Mark Allen. I mean, honestly, what a shame.
13: I know he missed a black off the spot, which is normally a routine pot for a top player, elite player. Anyway, he was in the semi final yesterday against Wu Yi's. We had all this controversy, didn't we, in the last 48 hours about the ball, the black ball being trapped around the pocket by an ocean, what looked like an ocean of red balls. I think that does need to be a rule change.
1: But this was a simple shot that he.
13: This is a simple shot. Yeah, it was actually.
2: If it had got that in, he would have been in the final.
13: I know, he would have been, yeah. And he was cruising, and he said, I'm
1: Is it nerves or something?
13: Oh, it has to be. We see it in darts, we see it in individual sports all the time, don't we? We see it in tennis. How many times have we remember Tim Henman back in 2001 in the semi-final against Ivanisevic? I mean, he said it still gives him sleepless nights today.
1: It used to give everybody sleepless nights.
13: Well, Roy McIlroy happened to many times at previous courses and previous Masters, and he couldn't get over the line. He ended up having to have psychological help on it. Therapy.
1: Well, I suppose when it's that hit or miss.
13: Yes, I know, exactly. And we've got the Miami Grand Prix today, but it's been brought forward by 3 hours because of the threat of thunderstorms.
1: Ah, yes.
13: That's going to play havoc on the tracks. We know that the cars themselves, it's created a bit of a level playing field, actually, because the cars are so much different. There's more different from what they were last year. There's more drivability emphasis. The weather does play a factor, and nobody last season was talking about Kimi Antonelli leading the race at the moment. He's on pole as well from today.
2: He's 19.
13: I know. Wouldn't it be extraordinary? It'd be a great story, wouldn't it?
1: I presume it's televised, isn't it?
13: Yes.
1: So bringing it forward 3 hours would have a sort of knock-on effect, advertising,
13: it has, and
1: scheduling and all that.
13: It's a nightmare. It's not done without serious considerations. Those storms must be something.
2: Mm. Yeah, they must be. All right, Aidan.
13: Good to see you this weekend.
2: Thank you very much indeed.
1: Right, what's the time? 39 minutes. I can't see what it is. It's
2: 8:39.
1: That's it, yeah.
2: Yeah, it's giveaway time then. Ah. It's a whopper, isn't it?
1: It is. It is pure hard cash with no tax. £76,543.21. 7654321. Imagine that in your bank or spending it over the summer. Oh. Fabulous. This is how to take part.
0: 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UK only. Entrance must be 18 or over. Lines close at 4 p.m. on the 26th of June. 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Entries will be pooled. Please check the closing time if listening or watching on demand. Good luck.
2: Yeah, good luck with that one. Very, very jealous if you win that one. Right, we've got the papers heading your way very shortly with Scarlett Maguire and Emma Wolfe. Good morning, ladies.
1: Morning.
2: First, though, here's your European forecast.
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24: Hello there. A very unsettled spell across southern parts of Europe with some heavy showers and also some thunderstorms. These could be quite intense at times with some frequent lightning and some squally winds, particularly across northern parts of Spain, southern parts of France, also parts of Italy could see some heavy and intense thunderstorms. But elsewhere across Italy, Sicily and also parts of Greece, it should be mostly dry, plenty of sunshine. Still seeing some showers into next week, but feeling warm in the sunshine, temperatures in the low 20s.
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25: Buckle up, Britain. 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Votes are being cast and counts are gearing up in elections across the country. Everything could change. From the first result to the inevitable aftermath, we'll be across it all. Vote 2026. The people decide. 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
26: Does Chopper need a coffee?
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3: Let's have a look at the front pages at 8:45, and the Sunday Express is reporting on the King's speech during those high-stake US state visit. I don't quite know why they're covering it now.
4: No, it seems a bit late, doesn't it?
3: Done and dusted, but he did very well.
5: Also, of course the King is going to do the country he loves. I mean, that's his job. He did it brilliantly, but that is his job.
4: Yeah. We're looking at the Telegraph then, with the Andy Burnham story, which we no doubt will talk about in a couple of moments.
3: The Sunday Times says Prince William is paying £7 million a year in income tax. So there you go, which is a lot of money, but he's earning a lot of money.
4: Well, yeah.
3: As you heard, Scarlett Maguire is here alongside Emma Wolfe. Good morning to you both. Let's start with Andy Burnham then. In the Sunday Telegraph, Emma, what do we make of it all?
6: Well, I mean, yet again, he's throwing yet another hat in the ring, apparently. He's got so many hats.
3: Yes.
6: He's been chucking them in the ring all year. I mean, the headline is a little bit misleading. Burnham wins over Labour's ruling body. Mm. Basically, Labour's ruling body, the NEC, have withdrawn one of the big hurdles to his path to Westminster. But let's just remember, Andy Burnham, who's allegedly a leadership contender, isn't even an MP. At the moment, he doesn't have a path to Westminster, to number 10.
5: And he'd have to give up his mayoralty
6: in order to even stand. And he would need that by-election.
5: And then he'd have to win the by-election.
6: And then he would need
5: 80 MPs
6: to back him.
3: That might not be difficult.
6: And allegedly, Wes Streeting already has 81. And Angela Rayner is also circling. So this is this ongoing drama, psychodrama, around number 10. And to add to the fun of it all, Starmer is going nowhere. You know, our Prime Minister is absolutely determined.
5: Well, he's going to Armenia today.
6: Well, he's going to Armenia.
5: He's going to Armenia to do good things. But also, can I get back to the root of the story, which says that the National Executive Committee has changed? There is absolutely, if you read the story, there is no evidence at all. And what we're used to with particularly the Sunday papers is they tell the journalists what they want written on the Wednesday, and then the journalists are supposed to find it. So obviously there are some very good political journalists, and they do break serious stories. But actually on this one, it's pure speculation. It is what the Sunday Telegraph would like to say.
4: It's not just the Sunday Telegraph. The Telegraph's been running with these stories all week.
5: Absolutely. There is absolutely no evidence that the National Executive Committee has changed. What it might change is later on when there are elections.
6: Yeah, okay, but just to clarify, the substance is that he seems to have found a candidate who could replace him, as if the voters don't matter, who could replace him as mayor.
5: Precisely.
6: Which was one of the big objections, was you can't run. The NEC and Labour, Starmer loyalists were saying you can't run because you've just been elected as the mayor of Greater Manchester. It's a real risk for him, though, because he could lose everything.
3: Here's an interesting one. This is from 2022. Scarlett, where Labour leader Sir Keir Starmer has told Tories in government to put the interests of the British people first, warning the psychodrama in their party is not a game for people struggling to make ends meet.
5: I could not agree more, but one has hypocrisy. No, Stephen, because one has...
3: You could say exactly the same thing to him now.
5: No, the person who is not fueling the psychodrama is actually Keir Starmer. Keir Starmer, all the way through, and he gave a big interview to the BBC yesterday that was on the Today day programme yesterday, is all about staying. Keir has never talked about leaving. The psychodrama is Wes Streeting, who, you know, as some naughty people say, has been on manoeuvres since he was 17. Andy Burnham, who is forever trying to say, I'm king of the North, I want to be king of the country. And Angela Rayner. Their entourages are forever feeding the journalists, and the journalists love it. The person you cannot blame for this is Keir.
4: Fair enough, isn't it?
3: Well, I don't
4: know. He wouldn't be feeding these stories.
6: Well, I mean, look, he has the lowest popularity rating of historically low levels. So is he feeding the drama? Is he a prime minister in charge? Is he in charge of his front bench? Is he on top of what the people around him are doing? It seems to me that he's in denial.
5: No, I mean, actually,
6: in denial about his unpopularity, but also constantly saying, "Ah, but it's all about the cost of living. Ah, but it's all about the international situation." When actually, all of this is going on his watch. He's clearly not in control.
5: He is in control of the cabinet, right?
3: Is he?
5: Yes.
3: Oh, come on.
5: Yes. Yes. Look.
3: No.
5: Wes, most of them actually. So Stephen Bush from the Financial Times did a brilliant piece saying the cabinet looked over the abyss and the abyss said to them, "Are you going to keep your jobs with a new leader?" And they thought, "No."
3: So they're all just self-serving.
5: No, wow, because
6: it's
5: actually
6: not much of an endorsement.
5: No, they want to, because the thing is that a lot of them, for instance, Ed Miliband, Bridget Phillipson, actually are doing a really hard job. Bridget Phillipson was told, and we were all told, there were stories and stories about how she'd never get the SEND stuff, which is for special educational needs and development.
3: Sorry, did you just say Ed Miliband in that sentence?
5: Yeah, and Ed Miliband is doing a lot, but we can get back to it. Bridget got the SEND stuff through.
6: The claim that the education secretary is doing a good job just shows that, that is actually not true. Schools are in crisis. I mean, there is a story as well that we're going to have teachers out on strike. Mm-hmm. If you have a young child in state schools at the moment, you know that schools are in crisis, their funding is in crisis, the defence budget is in crisis. Internationally, we are weak. We don't have that. And look at the Chancellor. Inflation is spiralling out of control.
5: The figures from January, which was before the Iran war, showed everything was going the right way. And then we know.
3: Who says?
5: Okay. Inflation.
3: Flat growth.
6: We are spending £333 billion a year on welfare. We are woefully underfunding our defence, and you're saying that they're doing a good job.
5: I think we are leaving out actually what has been achieved. Okay, in education, we have got much better nursery provision. We've got the SEND stuff has actually gone through and is going to make an enormous change.
6: The SEND stuff. The special needs budget is spiralling out of control.
5: No.
6: There are children in vast numbers demanding special provision.
5: No, because
6: I know about this stuff.
5: State
6: school.
5: No.
6: With a 5-year-old, and the SEND stuff is out of control.
5: No, the SEND. So
6: teachers are struggling like crazy.
5: No, what they're trying to do, what is really important about SEND, right, is what they're doing is they're trying to get much more into primary schools so that you're dealing with children with special needs at a much lower level so they don't go into secondary school with nothing, right? It is, and the whole
6: closing down private schools, children turning up and they can't even brush their teeth, they're not even potty trained.
5: So you're going to blame the government for this?
6: So you close down private schools and you put further pressure on our struggling state schools.
5: No, they are not closing private schools. Private schools have been closing at the same rate, right, as ever. They've been closing. Basically, private schools are incredibly expensive, right, for most people, and they've been closing at a rate of, I don't know, 30 a year for the last 10 years.
6: No.
5: It's gone, it
6: no,
5: has not.
6: Numbers have increased since the VAT, the imposition.
5: Actually, Emma, I'm really
6: tax.
5: Sorry, it's wrong. There are more private schools opening than closing at the moment. But what that actually doesn't affect the vast majority
6: I
5: of children.
6: I personally know parents who were just about managing to stretch to those private school fees, and with another £6,000 a year, they can't do it.
5: Yeah, that's
6: so then private schools close, and you have special needs children who may go to, sorry, it's children with special needs or additional needs, anyway.
4: Oh, I wondered what you were up to.
3: Time out, ladies.
4: Thank you so much, though.
5: We didn't do
4: wonderful animated debate, and my goodness, it's got people going on your say as well.
3: Right, this weather.
7: 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With a chance of zero visibility. 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
8: Hello there, good morning. Welcome to your GB News weather update from the Met Office. Quite a wet start this morning, but turning brighter for many of us, gradually turning a bit cooler over the next few days. But the good news is there should be lots of dry weather around for Bank Holiday Monday. For the time being, though, it's quite a soggy start to Sunday across many areas of northern England, southern Scotland, though this rain will eventually push out to the North Sea, becoming largely dry for many areas, though it is going to be quite cloudy and there will be some showers at times, particularly across the south, where they could be heavy, possibly thundery once again. And overall, it's going to be feeling that much cooler for many areas, particularly across the north, but still feeling rather pleasant in the sunshine across the south, highs reaching around 19 degrees Celsius here. Now, heavy showers towards the south this evening could band together to bring some longer spells of rain. Once again, some heavy thundery showers possible at times. Elsewhere, a rather cloudy end to the day. This cloud thick enough to produce some very light outbreaks of rain and drizzle. A fairly similar picture across Scotland as well. But overall, it should be a mostly dry end to the weekend, apart from a few showers which may turn heavy across the south. Now, as we progress through into this evening, there will still be some showers around for a time, but they'll eventually ease away, becoming lighter as they do, though a fair few showers just starting to clip the very far north of Scotland. A few more clearer skies across Scotland, northern parts of England, Northern Ireland, so a bit more of a chillier night on offer, but temperatures largely holding around the mid-single figures, but still fairly mild across the south, lows reaching around 9 to 10 degrees Celsius here. Now, overall on Monday, there will still be some showers around. Once again, mostly across the south where they could turn a little heavy, and also a band of showers just pushing southwards across Scotland through the course of the day. But you can see through the bulk of the country, a mostly dry day, a mix of cloud and also some sunny spells. Feeling that bit cooler once again, but still across the south, temperatures holding up to around 17 degrees. So where we see any sunshine, it'll still feel pleasant for the time of year.
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11: 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UK only. Entrance must be 18 or over. Lines close at 4pm on the 26th of June. This is a network giveaway. 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
3: Good morning, is Andy Burnham returning to Parliament? Well, according to reports this morning, it may be on the cards.
4: Yes, apparently in the Sunday Telegraph, they're reporting that Labour's ruling body, the NEC, may well give way and allow him to stand. He'd have to give up his mayoralty first.
3: But, of course, small trouble for Keir Starmer, isn't it? He's pleading with Labour MPs to stay united, with reports suggesting that Wes Streeting and Angela Rayner and Andy Burnham are all now conspiring to oust the Prime Minister.
4: Poland's Prime Minister declares that NATO is disintegrating as the US threatens to remove thousands of troops from Germany.
3: A breaking news this morning as two migrants die after their boat sinks off the French coast overnight.
15: Well, as well as this tragedy off the French coast, a third migrant has died this morning, this time related to growing levels of violence. Very worrying picture, with stabbings and shootings now commonplace along the French coast.
4: A major gap in Britain's defence could be leaving our overseas territories exposed to ballistic missile attacks. We'll be finding out more about that in just a couple of moments.
16: Being able to do all of this work whilst protecting the structure of the ship, that's been an endless challenge.
3: HMS Victory completes a new phase in the big repair as the masts are removed as part of a £42 million project to save Nelson's flagship.
8: Hello there, good morning. A soggy start to Sunday for many of us, but will the rain last until Bank Holiday Monday? Well, stay tuned and I'll have all the details.
3: Just gone 9 o'clock. I'm Stephen Dixon.
4: And I'm Anne Diamond, and this is GB News Breakfast.
3: Right, let's start straight away with breaking news for you this morning, and with all the details, our Home and Security editor, Mark White. Mark?
15: Well, tragedy in the Channel with a sinking of a migrant taxi boat off a beach at Hardlott, which is way south, south of Boulogne-sur-Mer. Overnight, two of these so-called taxi boats that hover offshore and many dozens of migrants then try to scramble on board. One of those taxi boats got into difficulties around 3 a.m. And according to French authorities, two female migrants have died. There may be more casualties, but at the moment they're confirming two deaths. A search and rescue operation continued into this morning. And at the same time, the other taxi boat that was nearby, well, it just continued its journey towards the UK and was one of a number of small boats attempting to reach the UK today. GB News has been told that about 200 migrants are in boats in the water heading for the UK, but 100 have made it so far, with at least 100 more still to come. Now, this tragedy involving the boat getting into difficulties comes at the same time as another tragedy this morning, this time a migrant dying as a result of stab wounds that he received yesterday when 360 migrants tried to scramble into the water to get across to the UK. And it really is part of a growing surge in violence between rival criminal gangs, migrants getting caught up in that. There have been shootings and stabbings just in the last week around the Calais and Dunkirk area. In fact, some of the £662 million that we, the British government, the taxpayer, is giving the French will be to provide a public order unit, a riot squad, to go in and deal more robustly with these violent migrants along the coastline.
4: My goodness, it just gets stranger and stranger. Mark, thank you so much. Very grim news.
3: It is grim news.
4: But it's awful, isn't it, that we're also paying the French police
3: to stop it.
4: Peace. Amongst the migrants waiting to cross. It's crazy.
3: Right. Well, it is another headache for Sir Keir Starmer, isn't it, to deal with? And he has got plenty on his plate at the moment. He's even called this morning on Labour colleagues to remain united amid growing speculation of a challenge to his premiership.
4: Well, the plea comes as Andy Burnham has, according to the Sunday Telegraph anyway, won over Labour's ruling body, the NEC. They have more or less made it plain, at least to the Sunday Telegraph, that they won't stand in his way.
3: Yeah. But they still have to win his seat before he can even try to become Labour Party leader, of course. Meanwhile, the Prime Minister, with so much to deal with at home, is heading to Armenia today to attend the European Political Community Summit.
4: Let's talk to Camilla Tominy. I think she's getting ready for her show in about 20 minutes' time. Morning, Camilla. There's plenty to talk about.
17: Morning. Yeah, I'm just having a wry smile at the idea of the Prime Minister once again leaving the country as Labour is facing a bloodbath on Thursday. Let's be honest, at the local elections. And as you've just covered there, the papers looking at all of his rivals and whether they're ready to move. We hear that Wes Streeting, the Health Secretary, has got the numbers. That's the 80 MPs that are needed to support him in going over the top against the Prime Minister should the time come at some point after Thursday. Also, as you say there, Andy Burnham, he seems to have won over the National Executive Committee. We've also got Angela Rayner waiting in the wings, although she might be hampered by the fact that we think this investigation into tax affairs has been somewhat delayed. There's also a story in the Sunday Telegraph mooting the prospect of Chancellor Ed Miliband. Anyone? Carve that into a stone and like it. So there's a lot to discuss today. I'm going to be speaking to the Transport Secretary, Heidi Alexander. The government's trying to come out with emergency measures to try and solve this crisis, this jet fuel crisis ahead of the summer holidays. So I'll be asking her about that, but also about the Prime Minister's rhetoric on anti-Semitism. Is it looking a little hollow now that we realise that yesterday, only yesterday, pro-Palestinian marchers were marching through Lewisham in London and chanting from the river to the sea? It rather makes a mockery of all of those strong words from the Prime Minister nearly 3 years after October the 7th, and he's only just realised that people shouting to globalise the Intifada might lead to Jews being attacked in the streets. Also going to be speaking to a member of the campaign against anti-Semitism just to try and size up how the Jewish community are feeling right now about the Prime Minister's words. Kemi Badenoch has said that not enough is being done, and in fact there's a piece in the Sunday Telegraph with 80 peers having signed a letter saying actually the situation that the Jewish community in the UK now finds itself in is much worse than the Corbyn era. At least then that kind of Jewish hatred was confined to the party. Now it appears to have spread across the country. So I'll be probing all that and also reflecting on what I think we'll all agree is a very successful trip to America by the King this week with Robert Hardman, who ended up in the Oval Office with President Trump, who endorsed his latest book on the royals. And we'll be speaking to a lesser-spotted Liberal Democrat. Does Sir Ed Davey now look rather ridiculous for calling for that trip to be boycotted? Do you know who we won't be hearing from, though, today, despite all the major parties appearing? Reform. Didn't want to put anyone up. Either they're frit or complacent, but neither is a good look.
3: Oh, that's unusual.
4: Yes,
3: that's
4: unusual. Wouldn't have thought, you wouldn't automatically say they're frit or complacent. That's an odd one.
17: It's very odd, isn't it?
4: Maybe so they've got plans. Maybe they're doing something else today.
17: I think Mr. Farage is speaking to a rival channel. One wouldn't want to think the Reform think that the votes of the people that watch and listen to this channel are in the bag. Never suffer from hubris in politics.
3: No. You just wouldn't, would you? I tell you what was interesting. I was trying to put it to, I don't know if you saw it, to Scarlett Maguire, who was doing her papers this morning.
4: No.
3: I tell you what was interesting. I was trying to put it to, I don't know if you saw it, to Scarlett Maguire, who was doing her papers this morning.

0: These days look like a nest of singing birds compared to the nest of vipers that is now the Labour Party. To be fair, all political parties have always torn themselves apart. But I think right now, I mean, Keir Starmer must be, as he travels to Armenia, he must have want to have an eye in the back of his head, because I think it's a dangerous time to leave the country when you've got all of the people vying for your job plotting together. Extraordinary.
1: I mean, normally in a situation like this, about these what's going on Thursday that we're not even allowed to talk about, you'd expect him to be in the country, maybe even knocking on doors or holding rallies.
0: Although maybe there are a number of local politicians that think he might hamper their campaigning and are so, have told him to stay well away. I mean, he has plumbed historic depths of unpopularity. I think possibly he may have been asked, look, stay out of this because it's promising to be a bloodbath. We don't want to make it even worse with your presence on the doorstep.
1: Well, no, apparently he's not on many of the leaflets, is he?
0: No, some of the leaflets, I think, have abandoned all Labour marketing. It's a bit like the Tories, actually, in 2024, after Rishi Sunak's disastrous D-Day debacle. Mm. Suddenly, Tories were pretending they weren't Tories in order to get elected.
2: Yeah. All right, Camilla, there's lots to get your teeth into at half time. Yeah, I look forward to that.
1: Absolutely.
2: Thank you very much.
1: We live in interesting times.
2: Well, at least I've had leaflets through from every party now. Through my letterbox.
1: Today.
2: Yeah, but I mean, I think that's good. At least they're wanting to engage with voters, which is good. Don't know that any of them say anything particularly interesting, really, apart from they're all going to deal with potholes.
1: Oh, well, that would be something. It would be a start.
2: Anyway.
1: Right, let's move on to this, and it's a really worrying story, really. GB News can exclusively reveal that a major gap in Britain's defences is leaving our overseas territories exposed to ballistic missile attacks.
2: Well, sources have told GB News the UK remains entirely reliant on its allies in North America and Europe to help deter the rockets.
1: And that's, of course, after that very alarming incident, which brought us all up sharp, didn't it? Where about a month ago, Iran fired two missiles at the Chagos Islands. And frankly, it's only good fortune that they didn't land where they were supposed to, yeah. I guess. We're joined by GB News' digital reporter, Marcus Donaldson. I think it was a real shock to everybody, wasn't it?
3: It was a real wake-up call. And as you say, it was good fortune. So one of those missiles, ballistic missiles, that was fired towards Diego Garcia, which we share with the US, was shot down by the US. The other malfunctioned, fell into the sea. Of course, without the US being there and without that malfunction, the reality is we would have had no means to deter that missile. And it was a wake-up call also because it showed quite how much the range of Iran's ballistic missiles would put London in range, for example.
1: And what is the range of an average ballistic missile?
3: Exactly. So they can come in all kinds of sizes. They can be fitted with high explosives for precision strike, and they can fly any range from. So at the moment, Israel is suggesting Iran's rockets can fly about 4,000 miles. So that would put Tehran very much in range of London. But they can also, as you say, Stephen, they can carry nuclear warheads as well, and they can in fact carry multiple nuclear warheads. So they would fly up. And so the way ballistic missiles work is they launch, they fly up in an arcing motion, and they land at very high speeds, Mach 10, and for example, a nuclear missile would split and launch warheads all over the place.
2: Yeah.
3: And
2: so, but what in terms of what we've got there, if we've got no protection at the moment to speak of at all, but we are investing about £1 billion in supposedly some sort of strategy to deal with this.
3: Well, so basically and that's at the moment it's a little bit opaque exactly what that'll result in. Now, one thing that we are working on is we're building our missile capacity for what we have in our Type 45 destroyers like HMS Dragon, and that's the Sea Viper system, which potentially could deal with ballistic missiles, and that's encouraging. However, as sources have told me, of course, that relies on those ships being war ready, which has been called into question.
1: Plainly hasn't been adequate.
3: Yes, exactly. So, of course, we want to park one of our destroyers in the Thames up at Fast Lane. Of course, that takes one of the destroyers, that means it can't be in the sea. So, it's not a solution. And this has been something that's really concerned a lot of officials from experts. So I was speaking to Jeff Hoon, former Defence Secretary for Labour. He was telling me if he was still in a position to do this, building our independent ballistic missile defence for our territories and

0: for the home for the Four Islands, that'd be top of his shopping list. And I have top of his shopping list.
1: Well, which is interesting because although we've lost some capability on our Type 45s and some of the stuff elsewhere, we've never had a home defence, have we? Despite the fact that countries like Russia and all the rest of it had this capability for a very, very long time.
0: Well, this is it. I mean, it's one of these things where we've always benefited from the US security umbrella. Mm. We've always had close relations with the US, with NATO as well. And it would be the case, and the MOD will have insisted, of course, and quite rightly, is that we have a layered defence, and any attack on us would be deterred by...
2: Is that a layered defence, or is that a lazy defence?
0: Well...
2: We've always relied on having the massive Europe between us and danger.
0: Well, I think that's probably what Donald Trump would say, is... And of course, it's the US position now that they want Europe, including us, or US NATO allies, to stand on our own 2 feet. Mm. And I would argue this defence would be a clear example of that, is that if you look, for example, we've got Trump threatening to bring troops back from Germany. During the Iran war, the US actually moved THAAD batteries outside of Korea to help defend their positions in Iran. So obviously this is a very changeable situation.
1: Yeah. Okay, Marcus, really good to get your perspective on that. Thank you.
0: Absolutely. Thank you.
2: Well, we've got a statement from the Ministry of Defence, of course. They say, we have the resources we need to keep the United Kingdom safe from attacks, whether it's on our soil or from abroad. The UK stands ready 24/7 to defend itself. And as a founding member of NATO, we benefit from the alliance's collective defence capabilities, including its integrated air and missile defence systems.
1: Right, well, fair enough. 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
1: thanks very much indeed.
2: So. 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
3: 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Derby DE1 9TT. UK only. Entrance must be 18 or over. Lines close at 4 p.m. on the 26th of June. This is a network giveaway. Entries will be pooled. Please check the closing time if listening or watching on demand. Good luck.
2: Well, talking of our defence, we do have one ship that, although it's, goodness knows how old, 400 years, 300 years old, it is apparently still on our official list for being a serving warship. It's HMS Victory.
1: Incredible.
2: They're doing it over. It's a major renovation, and we'll tell you more in just a couple of moments.
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8: 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The Mercedes star has enjoyed a positive start to the season and will now go into tonight's main event as the favourite. Speaking after his exploits in America, Antonelli said, "It's amazing to be on pole again. It was a difficult start with the sprint when it didn't go our way, but super happy with the recovery." Lando Norris, who won the sprint earlier in the day, could only finish fourth with George Russell and Lewis Hamilton completing the top six. That's the latest sport. For more, go to gbnews.com.
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10: No persecuted Christian should have to walk alone. Hi, my name is Pat Allerton, and I'm the vicar of St. Peter's Notting Hill in London. I'm a supporter of Help the Persecuted. War has erupted across the Middle East. Their teams in Iran, Lebanon, Jordan, and Iraq are still there, rescuing and sheltering persecuted Christians in the midst of conflict. They need our support. 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
1: 9:21. Now HMS Victory has entered the next phase of the big repair, meaning her iconic masts have gone overnight.
2: Yeah, our reporter Isabel Fecula went to take a look.
11: This is the ship where Nelson led the fleet at the Battle of Trafalgar in 1805, and where he was fatally wounded. More than 250 years after she was launched, the world's oldest commissioned warship is still being carefully protected. This week, the masts that have defined her silhouette for more than a century have come down.
12: This piece of work has taken months and months of planning. It's been very detailed. The masts are a Victorian wrought iron construction. They've obviously experienced a lot of weathering over the last century. They do need some repair work, so we do need to get them out. We don't believe we can deliver that safely in situ. Being able to do all of this work whilst protecting the structure of the ship, that's been an endless challenge. So I think just working on a vessel like this is endlessly challenging, but I think what we're doing at the moment is the most challenging.
11: The lifts were planned earlier this week, but strong winds caused delay. Now they're down though, engineers can build a vast scaffold structure around the ship, enclosing her as part of the big repair to stop gradual sagging and decay of the hull. That conservation work is expected to continue right through to 2033. This phase has taken a 750-ton crane, months of planning, and millimeter-perfect control to lower centuries-old timber safely onto the dockside.
13: As we took the tension in the crane hook and started to kind of de-weight the mast from the ship, as it were, we could visibly see and hear those timbers relaxing as the weight was coming off. The mast has been sat on those timbers since 1894. One of the really impressive things about this is that now people can see the mast in its entirety. So when it's sat down on these trestles now, you can see the full length of it and see all the different coloured paint schemes throughout the ship. So it's like a kaleidoscope as we go down the ship.
11: Britain's most famous warship that's been here for centuries now looks unfamiliar, but it's to ensure she's still standing for generations to come. Isabel Fekulak, GB News, Portsmouth.
1: Yes, I'm having that.
2: And apparently all ships entering and leaving the harbour salute the Victory every day.
1: I think so. Yeah. But no, I'm getting scaffolding to prevent gradual sagging. I think it's a good idea for
2: it's
1: all of us.
2: It's a very good idea.
1: I might have it fitted this next weekend.
2: We'll see if it makes a difference.
1: Let's hope so. That is it from us. But don't go anywhere, because you know what the politics is like at the moment. There's so much to delve into, and Camilla Tominy will be doing just that for you at 9:30.
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15: Hello there, good morning. Welcome to our GB News weather update from the Met Office. Quite a wet start this morning, but turning brighter for many of us, gradually turning a bit cooler over the next few days. But the good news is there should be lots of dry weather around for Bank Holiday Monday. For the time being, though, it's quite a soggy start to Sunday across many areas of northern England, southern Scotland, though this rain will eventually push out to the North Sea, becoming largely dry for many areas, though it is going to be quite cloudy and there will be some showers at times, particularly across the south, where they could be heavy, possibly thundery once again. And overall, it's going to be feeling that much cooler for many areas, particularly across the north, but still feeling rather pleasant in the sunshine across the south, highs reaching around 19 degrees Celsius here. Now, heavy showers towards the south this evening could band together to bring some longer spells of rain. Once again, some heavy thundery showers possible at times. Elsewhere, a rather cloudy end to the day. This cloud thick enough to produce some very light outbreaks of rain and drizzle. A fairly similar picture across Scotland as well. But overall, it should be a mostly dry end to the weekend, apart from a few showers which may turn heavy across the south. Now, as we progress through into this evening, there will still be some showers around for a time, but they'll eventually ease away, becoming lighter as they do, though a fair few showers just starting to clip the very far north of Scotland. A few more clearer skies across Scotland, northern parts of England, Northern Ireland, so a bit more of a chillier night on offer, but temperatures largely holding around the mid-single figures, but still fairly mild across the south, lows reaching around 9 to 10 degrees Celsius here. Now, overall on Monday, there will still be some showers around. Once again, mostly across the south where they could turn a little heavy, and also a band of showers just pushing southwards across Scotland through the course of the day. But you can see through the bulk of the country, a mostly dry day, a mix of cloud and also some sunny spells. Feeling that bit cooler once again, but still across the south, temperatures holding up to around 17 degrees. So where we see any sunshine, it'll still feel pleasant for the time of year.
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3: Good morning and welcome to the Camilla Tominy Show, only on GB News. An appalling terror attack on the Jewish community. What will the Prime Minister do to protect Jews in Britain? Or is any action too little, too late? I'll be speaking to Transport Secretary Heidi Alexander. What is her response to Jews leaving Britain in fear of their safety? And on Keir Starmer, will she admit that he is in office but not in power? Conservative Party leader Kemi Badenoch will join me in the studio. What does she think is the root cause of racial hatred towards Jews in Britain? Cabinet Office spokeswoman for the Liberal Democrats, Lisa Smart, will also be on the show. Didn't the King and Queen's state visit to the US expose her party's student politics position on President Trump? In the wake of the terrorist attack in Golders Green, Director of Investigations and Enforcement at the Campaign Against Anti-Semitism, Stephen Silverman, will join me. Is the Jewish community convinced by the Prime Minister's rhetoric? And fresh from his meeting with President Trump in the Oval Office, royal journalist and author of Elizabeth II, In Private, In Public, The Inside Story, Robert Hardman will join me to share all. Another 90 minutes of punchy politics to come, so do not even think of going anywhere. First, before we get into the papers, a very brief shout out to my son Harry's football team, JP Pro, for winning the Junior Premier League National Championships for a second year running yesterday. We were all at Warwick University shouting and screaming for our lads. They have won the London League for the last 3 years, so to win the National Championships for a second year running is an awesome achievement, and we congratulate them all. Now, onto the serious matter of the Sunday papers, and joining me is the Chief Political Correspondent at The Times, Aubrey Allegretti. Aubrey, we could talk about the footy, but let's talk about another game, the only game in town, which is the local elections and indeed Keir Starmer's premiership. Can he go the distance, Aubrey? Is he still going to be in position by the end of this week? It's not looking great.
22: It's not. I mean, it's fair to say that the cabinet is having its own political knockabout in the run-up to next Thursday, which is being hailed in some of the papers as Keir Starmer's D-Day. It's when we've got those big set of local elections across England and the national ones in Wales and Scotland, which obviously, given we're now in the sort of immediate period before them, we can't sort of talk extensively about individual contests. But the papers are littered with stories about briefings against Keir Starmer.
3: Yes.
22: In the Telegraph, talking about how the NEC, which is the party's ruling body, which blocked Andy Burnham from standing as a candidate last time, who obviously wants to take over from Keir Starmer, they seem to have been moving towards a position potentially to accepting him.
3: Yes, they've loosened their rules. They think that Burnham might be able to come down from the north and conquer.
22: The sort of briefing and rationale behind it is that last time they thought that with a couple of months to go to this big crunch point, Keir Starmer might pull it out of the bag. He might be able to rally the troops and turn things around, and faced with this sort of existential risk of being dislodged, that he would be able to change things. But I think they seem to feel like that's ebbing away now, and ultimately Andy Burnham is the only candidate they seem to think who could save
3: them. Well, is he the only candidate? Because we also read that Wes Streeting's quotes got the numbers. I mean, I found that quite surprising, because only last week somebody was saying, oh, he hasn't got the caucus of support that he thinks he has in the Commons. And he's got a problem because he's on a very small majority in Ilford North, so he might lose his seat at the next general election while he's party leader. And then, of course, Angela Rayner can never be overlooked, can she, Aubrey?
22: No, certainly not. I mean, I think the odds are slightly stacked against Wes Streeting. We know how troublesome the millstone of the Peter Mandelson saga and the files that keep emanating has been. And we are still sort of some weeks and months away from both the rest of the files being published, Scotland Yard's investigation being concluded. Peter Mandelson clearly had a friendship with Wes Streeting as well.
3: Yes.
22: And so it poses a big risk to Wes Streeting.
3: And Rayner's tax affairs, when are they going to be concluded? Do we know?
22: I think perennial question, isn't it?
3: the probe goes on.
22: Under the surface, I think there is a really interesting battle for what's called the soft left of the Labour Party, which is basically the caucus that both Andy Burnham and Angela Rayner are both fighting for.
3: Yes.
22: And you do get the sense, actually, from some MPs that they are drifting away from Angela Rayner and starting to see Andy Burnham more as the candidate that they want. And so even though Angela Rayner's tax affairs, we're told, they hope that the matter with HMRC will be resolved within a matter of weeks, there is still that question of actually, can she get the 80?
3: Also, it'll be a bit of an albatross around her neck moving forward, whatever the outcome, because she's been investigated for dodgy tax affairs. Let's move on to talk about whether one strategy that could try to save Keir Starmer's bacon is for him to have a reshuffle. So it's like a reshuffle reset. And the person in the firing line appears to be the Chancellor that he has backed wholeheartedly for the last 18 months, Rachel Reeves.
22: I mean, it's really interesting because at multiple points during his premiership, Keir Starmer has promised that Rachel Reeves will be the Chancellor for all 5 years.
3: Yes.
22: It's not usual for a Prime Minister to do that because you're effectively sort of binding your own hands in reshuffles. And there are briefings in the Sunday Times, which I honestly have been hearing myself for the last fortnight, about Rachel Reeves herself being at risk. I mean, Labour MPs are, I think, unhappy with the litany of U-turns that have emanated from the government, whether that's over inheritance tax, business rates. There are many of those examples that they sort of blame the Treasury for the bad PR that they think this government's got. Now, it's actually quite interesting because this story takes things one step further. We've now got Rachel Reeves' allies trying to shore up her position and briefing back and saying, if somebody like Ed Miliband, the Energy Secretary, who is also touted as the Labour leader, but now might have set his eyes on number 11, moves into that job, then it could spark bond market chaos.
3: So we think this might have come from Reeves' lot to say we just need to steady the ship here. We don't want a Liz Truss-esque reaction. That's quite interesting, although whether that will hold and she goes a distance. Sorry, you mentioned, and I think the Sunday Tell business section has covered this, read Ed Miliband as Chancellor. I had heard last week that when asked whether he was going to challenge Keir Starmer as leader, he sort of had a typically long Wallace-like face and kind of shook his head and said no. But that's because he might be eyeing up a different prize altogether, Aubrey.
22: I think, again, there is multiple sort of, there's like 4D chess going on. You've got people agitating for roles in a future reshuffle after May, if the Prime Minister staggers on, whilst also potentially trying to, carve out sort of support for themselves in a possible future leadership contest, if it all goes a bit Pete Tong. And so, I had an MP say to me, of Ed Miliband, they compared him to Donald Trump. They said, the second time round, he knows exactly what he wants to do.
3: Oh my goodness.
22: Sort of saying, you know, how in Trump's second term, he kind of came in, wasn't sort of tied down or sort of holding himself back. And so, you hear about these rumours about left MPs supporting Ed Miliband for the role of Chancellor.
3: Just to be realistic about it, when people say, are his days numbered? I mean, even if the Prime Minister, doesn't he need to agree to some kind of timetable? Like, how do you, if it is a disaster for Labour on Thursday as predicted, just give us a little prediction yourself. I know it's hard to make predictions, how it could play out. Somebody taps him on the shoulder and says, come on, say that you'll only serve another 2 months or something like that. Is that how it's going to work?
22: Yeah, it's a bit different. So obviously with the Conservatives, they had this group called the 1922 Committee, who used to be known as the Men in Grey Suits.
3: Yes.
22: And in this case, the person who would probably be charged with that responsibility is the Chief Whip, Jonathan Reynolds. Now, he doesn't really like his job. He's been briefing for months that he doesn't like it and can't wait to be reshuffled out of it. But it's partly because his job as sort of chief party management organiser is to keep MPs up, morale up, to win votes and to support the leadership and make sure that the leadership can be supported. If enough MPs don't feel like they can go over the top and go down the classic route, which is 80 MPs sign up to a rival candidate and everything is public, but instead decide to go to the Chief Whip and say, look, we have the numbers, but we want this to be done completely behind the scenes.
3: Yes.
22: We don't want this to be embarrassing or long drawn out, but we're telling you that we have the numbers and we're doing this privately. It'll be his job then to go to the Prime Minister and say, look, you're going to have to figure out how you tackle this. And that's the point at which there is a decision to be made about whether he goes magnanimously or possibly, and more likely, I would still say, clings on and there is
2: goes
22: a long, drawn-out, bloody fight.
2: My Lord. All good for journalism, but not necessarily the country, Aubrey. Let's move on to what's been going on. The proceedings are active in Golders Green because there's been an arrest, so we need to be just careful with that particular case. But clearly, there are a great many stories about anti-Semitism being on the rise in the UK and all of the Sunday papers. And then a very interesting take from the Sunday Times, which is talking about the effect of the Iran war on terror in the UK. And this idea that Tehran proxies have been trying to wreak havoc. Now, I had read last week trying to link Iran proxies with the ambulance firebombing that took place in North London. But what's this really saying? Because the nurturing of homegrown terrorism as a result of a Middle Eastern war is pretty frightening.
22: Yeah, absolutely.
2: We've been here before, though, Aubrey, let's be honest.
22: So the story is effectively that the IRGC, the Iranian Revolutionary Guard Corps, which is a
2: still
22: sort of military branch of the Iranian regime, that it has these sort of media proxies, and there are broadcast unions which have been banned in the US but which are still allowed to operate and have members here in the UK. And essentially these are sort of media personalities who are usually and accused of spouting propaganda in support of the Iranian regime. Now, we know that Iran is not afraid to use very sort of people who are very sort of distributed from the state. These are not people who are kind of high-ranking intelligence officers. We've heard of allegations of basically people using, basically kind of being paid like £100 just to do very small certain tasks that all stack up to create disruption. And so this is a suggestion that Iran is again seeking to sort of sow criticism of the UK's government's actions and support for its own in the UK using these media personalities.
2: Really troubling. And again, are we asking Heidi Alexander, the Transport Secretary, this a little later. But, you know, what action can be taken? We've heard all of the words, we've heard the hand-wringing and the rhetoric. What can be done? One would assume that proscribing the IRGC might be a start, but again, it appears to be being resisted by this Labour government. Let's just move on to a more consumerist story that, again, is dominating the front pages. It's Labour's announcement that they're going to allow airlines to be a little bit more flexible when it comes to rerouting passengers onto busier flights. This is because of the jet fuel shortage. To be fair, you can see it from the airline's point of view. They don't want to send half-filled planes to far-flung destinations at great cost when there isn't enough fuel to go around.
22: No, absolutely. And anyone that sort of doesn't understand this, the rules around how airports and airlines can sort of manage the slots that they have are quite complicated. But effectively, if you don't use them, you lose them. And so the government is looking at tweaking the rules to be able to allow some airlines not to use their slots, and that will enable them to, in effect, kind of cancel some flights if there are other flights taking place later that day on which passengers can be moved onto. So it's basically trying to prioritise getting passengers onto flights, cancel ones which are maybe sort of half, a third, two-thirds full, to consolidate those passenger numbers, because we don't know how long the jet fuel crisis, which is only just sort of starting to bubble up, how bad it will get and how long it will last.
2: I just have awful images of people being stuck at airports with kids and told, oh, actually the flight that you thought was taking off isn't, oh my God, it's a nightmare. And the other reason why travel across Europe at least is becoming a bit more of a nightmare too, Aubrey, is post-Brexit, these new ID checks. Although, music to this audience's ears, I'm sure, Portugal and Italy are going to join Greece in saying, no, we're not going to have these. So the French and the Spanish are holding out against the Brits, but these countries are saying this is ridiculous, we just need to get travellers through the gates as soon as possible, right?
22: Absolutely. And I mean, I think there's a realisation that these countries and their new sort of post-Brexit border systems are ultimately threatening the livelihood of the tourism industry, and which, you know, many of the people there rely on. And so there are, for anyone that's kind of been abroad in the last, I think it's maybe 3 to 6 months, maybe since the start of the year, will know there are often these very long queues for facial recognition and biometric scanning at airports. Effectively, the queues have got so bad in some instances that I think it's Greece has already basically delayed the entry back to September. And now there is this good news that Portugal and Italy would be the next ones in that queue. Obviously, it's important for countries to be able to protect their border security, but there's probably a middle ground to be struck.
2: Yes. Don't penalise the Brits. Aubrey, we need to leave it there because I understand that Heidi Alexander is going to be coming up just after this break. So stay tuned, don't go anywhere. I'll be speaking to the Transport Secretary in just a jiffy. hope we haven't forgotten anything.
4: Travel insurance. I tick that box.
2: Yeah, but remember what you forgot last year.
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15: Hello there. A very unsettled spell across southern parts of Europe with some heavy showers and also some thunderstorms. These could be quite intense at times with some frequent lightning and some squally winds, particularly across northern parts of Spain, southern parts of France, also parts of Italy could see some heavy and intense thunderstorms. But elsewhere across Italy, Sicily and also parts of Greece, it should be mostly dry, plenty of sunshine. Still seeing some showers into next week, but feeling warm in the sunshine, temperatures in the low 20s.
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5: 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Lovely to see you this morning, Minister. Thank you so much for joining my GB News show. Can I ask, do you think that the Jewish community of Great Britain can trust a word the Prime Minister says on anti-Semitism when only yesterday, actually in your old constituency of Lewisham, we had pro-Palestinian marchers chanting "From the river to the sea"?
6: So I think the British Jewish community can and should trust our Prime Minister, because I know from speaking to him, speaking to the Home Secretary, that this is a government that is absolutely determined to drive this vile ideology of anti-Semitism from our country and from our society. What happened in Golders Green on Wednesday of this week was utterly appalling and abhorrent. And I think the Prime Minister was right to say that an attack on the British Jewish community is an attack on Britain, full stop. It's an attack on our British values, our British decency, our British security. And I think Sarah Sackman, the MP for Golders Green, was right to say as well that targeting the Jewish community in this way is absolutely unconscionable. That's why we have taken steps to increase the resources that the police have and the Community Safety Trust have, to increase the amount of police patrols and make sure that security can be put in place for people. But this is treating the symptoms of the problem. It's not treating the root cause. And so
5: What is the root cause?
6: So I think that we have to tackle anti-Semitism, and we've started to do that, for example, in some of our public services where we knew that there was a problem in the NHS, and Wes Streeting, the Health Secretary, has been quite clear about the need to make sure that everyone, when they're in hospital as a patient, when
5: in a vulnerable situation. What's the root cause, though? Because we've got successive politicians not willing to grasp the nettle here. What's the root cause of anti-Semitism in the UK?
6: I think it's a lack of education.
5: In which communities?
6: And so, look, that's what I think it's. Unfortunately, I think it's found in lots of different walks of life. And that's why a couple of hours, actually, before the attacks happened on Wednesday, one of the things the government had done under the leadership of Sir David Bell was launch a call for evidence about what more we can do in our schools, our colleges, on university campuses. And I also think, a lot of people absorb information, anti-Semitic content online, and that content is illegal if it is anti-Semitic. And, we're starting to take action through that, through the Online Safety Act. But whether it's online, in our schools, in our public services, frankly, in the day-to-day conversations that everyone has, I think the Chief Rabbi was right when he said this week that we need more people in the country to voice how abhorrent this is. And it's, you know, it's also why, you know, look, if you look back at what the Home Secretary has done, you know, she took action to ban the Al-Quds March earlier this year. First time in 14 years, we've given more
5: powers. We still have people marching through the streets of London saying from the river to the sea, which is effectively saying that you want to wipe out the state of Israel. We had the Metropolitan Chief Commissioner, Sir Mark Rowley, say that there was a ghastly Venn diagram of hate, suggesting it was coming from the extreme left or the extreme right. Why is nobody saying where it's currently predominantly coming from, which is some members of the Islamic community? It's coming from extremists within Muslim communities. And that's backed up by some statistics here. 65% of young Muslims believe Israel doesn't have a right to exist. Less than a quarter of British Muslims think that Hamas committed rape and murder on October the 7th. I know it's uncomfortable, but why can't politicians say where this hate is actually coming from, as opposed to skirting around the outsides of this issue? I don't understand it.
6: I don't think anyone is skirting around any issue, Camilla, to be honest. One of the reasons
5: why you haven't mentioned Islamic extremism yet in this interview.
6: Look, one of the reasons why the threat level in this country was raised on Thursday of this week was because of the growth of terrorist-related activity linked to Islamist ideology, and also, to be honest, linked to far-right ideology as well. And so, you know, no one's trying to sugarcoat this problem. We will tackle it wherever we find it. You know, I heard the Home Secretary earlier this week talking, you know, as a very senior Muslim figure in this country, talking about how also it was incumbent upon people from, you know, the Muslim community to condemn anti-Semitism. And look, the experience I have had, actually, when I've done interfaith work, whether that's in Swindon, where I'm the MP currently, whether it was in Lewisham, the place that you referred to earlier, is that there are a lot of good people that want to make a difference. There are some people who seem to have poison running in their veins. Okay. And we have to build understanding of one another's cultures, one another's history, and we need to share the British values of tolerance, respect.
5: All right. For one another. We need to move on because I've got so much to ask you, and I've only got 3 minutes left, Miss Alexander. Sorry. Listen, the jet fuel crisis you're trying to solve by freeing up airlines to be more selective with the routes that they run for holidaymakers. Why not do something rather more dramatic and actually cut air passenger duty, not least because it's the highest in the UK and Europe, isn't it?
6: So I think that the action that the government is consulting on this week to give airlines more ability to plan properly in advance so that we don't get to, you know, a situation where people are getting last minute cancellations, disruptions when they're stood at the departure gate. I think it is incumbent upon this government to try and get ahead of the problem. There isn't a problem at the moment. The airlines who I met with on Thursday sat down with the airports as well, and Ed Miliband, the Energy Secretary, is meeting with the jet fuel suppliers on a very regular basis as well. There is no current shortage of jet fuel, but clearly the situation in the Straits of Hormuz is evolving. And so if I can provide a framework for airlines to plan responsibly so that if, and it's a big if, we're not at that stage at the moment, but if there is disruption in the future, people get adequate notice. I know how hard people have saved for foreign trips abroad. And, you know, I want to make sure that people are getting proper information.
5: All right, let me ask you about the Prime Minister.
6: All acting responsibly.
5: Okay, sorry, I'm trying to, because we haven't got very much time with you. I need to also get onto the Prime Minister. He's in massive, massive trouble, isn't he? We've got cabinet ministers apparently plotting against him. Wes Streeting's got the numbers. Andy Burnham wants to come back from the north. Angela Rayner's on manoeuvres. We've got MPs saying that it's a question of when, not if he goes. The time is up. Maybe he should leave on a jet plane and set out a timetable for his own departure to save not just your party, but perhaps the country, because Thursday is going to be a bloodbath for Labour, isn't it?
6: So, look, I don't think that this leadership speculation is in any way helpful for
5: He's in trouble, isn't he, Miss Alexander? He's in very big trouble, the Prime Minister. Woefully unpopular within the party, within the country.
6: Camilla, if you want me to answer the question, I beg you to give me 30 seconds to do so.
5: We've got 30 seconds.
6: What I would say to you is that I see a Prime Minister who is determined to take what he has learnt over the last 2 years and build a stronger and fairer country.
5: Okay.
6: He's completely focused on resolving this issue in the Straits of Hormuz.
5: All right, we need to wrap. I'm so sorry. World's...
6: Okay, no problem.
5: We've run out of time. Sorry, thanks, Miss Alexander.
6: No,
5: sorry, we've got to go to the break. Thank you for your time.
6: Take care.
5: I'll be back after this with the news.
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13: 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UK only. Entrance must be 18 or over. Lines close at 4 p.m. on the 26th of June. 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
5: Good morning and welcome back to the Camilla Tominey Show, only on GB News. Lots more still to come this morning. Conservative Party leader Kemi Badenoch will join me in the studio. What does she think that the root cause of racial hatred towards Jews in Britain actually is? Is she able to answer the question perhaps a little better than Heidi Alexander? And did the previous Tory government do enough, or did they let it fester? Cabinet Office spokesperson for the Liberal Democrats, Lisa Smart, will also be on the show. Didn't the King and Queen's state visit to the US expose her Party's student politics position on President Trump. In the wake of the terrorist attack in Golders Green, Stephen Silverman from the Campaign Against Anti-Semitism will join me. Is the Jewish community convinced by the Prime Minister's rhetoric? And fresh from his meeting with President Trump in the Oval Office, royal journalist and author of Elizabeth II, In Private, In Public, The Inside Story, Robert Hardman will join me to share all. But first, here's your latest news headlines with Bethany Elsie.
9: Camilla, thank you. Good morning. Your top stories from the GB newsroom at 1 minute past 10. The Prime Minister is urging his party to be more united and not repeat the same mistakes as the Conservatives by descending into what he's called political infighting. It comes amid speculation his rivals are plotting a leadership challenge. It's reported loyalists on Labour's ruling body, the NEC, are no longer prepared to block Andy Burnham from returning to Parliament. The Greater Manchester Mayor was stopped from running in the Gorton and Denton by-election in February. It's also reported several Labour MPs are prepared to step aside to trigger a by-election, which could pave the way for his return. Two migrants have died after their boat sank off the French coast overnight, while hundreds of others attempt to reach the UK this morning. A rescue operation was launched in the early hours after a migrant dinghy carrying 65 people got into difficulty south of Boulogne. French authorities have confirmed two women died in the incident involving a so-called taxi boat as dozens of people tried to scramble on board. Meanwhile, an Iraqi migrant has died in hospital this morning after being stabbed at a French port yesterday. He's the second migrant to sustain knife injuries in Calais in just over a week. Airlines are to be given more freedom to cancel flights to help them cope with rising jet fuel prices and potential shortages this summer. New contingency plans will allow airlines to group passengers from different flights together on fewer planes to save on fuel and minimise last-minute disruption. The temporary rule will mean companies can adjust their schedules without losing valuable takeoff and landing slots at busy airports. Airlines say they're not currently experiencing any fuel supply problems, but experts are warning the war in Iran and the continued blockade of the Strait of Hormuz is affecting deliveries and could bring shortages within weeks. Meanwhile, passengers have been left stranded at US airports after the low-cost American carrier Spirit Airlines was forced out of business due to the rising cost of jet fuel. Prices in the US have nearly doubled in the last 2 months during the war in Iran. The White House was considering a $500 million bailout, but last-minute talks ended without a deal. It's understood the collapse will put thousands of people out of work. And President Donald Trump says the US will withdraw many more troops from Germany as his row with the Chancellor Friedrich Merz deepens. On Friday, the Pentagon said 5,000 military personnel would leave the country over the next year. There are currently more than 36,000 based there. But two senior Republican lawmakers have expressed concern over the plans, which they say would risk undermining deterrence in Europe and send the wrong signal to Russia's President Vladimir Putin. Those are your latest headlines. Let's get back to Camilla.
5: Thanks, Bethany. Now, the Director of Investigations and Enforcement at the Campaign Against Anti-Semitism, Stephen Silverman, joins me now in the studio. Difficult week for you and your community and indeed your organisation with everything that's gone on in Golders Green. But of course, the problem for Jews in Britain stems way back. We've had this issue. I don't know if you managed to catch my interview with the Transport Secretary, Heidi Alexander.
17: I didn't. What
5: seems to have been a theme of this week is the reluctance of politicians, particularly those on the left, to identify the root cause of this problem as it stands now. I know historically, of course, the far right have been a problem for the Jewish community. Where do you think the problem is coming from right now with regard to Jews facing hatred on the streets of Britain?
17: It's coming from multiple directions, which is why the thing is so disturbing and so difficult to get hold of if you don't have the will to do it. You're absolutely right about the far right. Their anti-Semitism is based in traditional conspiracy theories about Jew, and they're ugly and unpleasant, but they're not, ironically, the major cause today. The first cause is Islamist extremism. Islamist extremists hate Jews because of their refusal to accept Islam, and obviously because of Israel, not just because of its existence, but because all attempts to eradicate it have failed, which is a major blow to their pride. And then they're backed up by this strange alliance with the left anti-racists, who in yes. the extreme part of the left have very, very radical views around capitalism and colonialism, and have placed Jews in the in those two categories.
5: Yeah, this is where hard left meets hard right, in this idea that Jews are controlling the world in some ways. Doesn't feel like that this week, does it, Stephen?
17: Well, exactly. I mean, it's remarkable. I mean, they're very different groups, but they all have one thing in common. They all hate Jews.
5: Yes.
17: And then you have to factor in the impact that identity politics has had, where the world has been divided very, very crudely into the oppressed and the oppressor. And if you are white, you are the oppressed. If you are not white, if you're white, you're yes. the oppressor. If you are not white, you are the oppressed. Mm. And Jews who were not white enough to avoid being slaughtered in their millions by the Nazis have been placed in the category of the oppressor. And of course, fueled by social media, where you have so many people who have been influenced by identity politics and want to display their moral credentials, they have been persuaded now that it is almost cool to be anti-Semitic.
5: Yes, which is an extremely worrying development. To be fair, Miss Alexander talked about better education in schools, and we'll get onto that in just a minute. Let's just reflect on the Prime Minister's words in the week. He came out with some tough talking. He said that those who go on marches and chant things like globalise the Intifada should face criminal sanction. Some said that's almost 3 years too late.
17: Yeah, well, it was very frustrating. I mean, it's great that he's finally acknowledged the scale of the problem. But we were saying these things when the first march began after the October the 7th atrocity. And how you can even begin to consider addressing this problem if you cannot bring yourself to say the words Islamist extremists, no. if you can't acknowledge the fact that there are some vile, hateful anti-Semitic people on the left, you do not have a chance.
5: He's leaning into the idea, Keir Starmer, of banning some marches. Where do you stand, and where does the campaign stand on marches? Because on one hand, of course, we want to preserve freedom of speech and expression in this country. But presumably you think there should be limits to that if people are chanting hateful slogans that effectively call for the end of the Israel state.
17: Well, but the context for this is that it is absolutely fine for people to advocate for Palestinian rights.
5: Yes.
17: No one is saying that they should not be able to do that. And the European Convention on Human Rights, Article 10, preserves the right to freedom of expression. But what people never mention is that article, that convention says that those rights do not apply when you use them to trample all over somebody else's rights. Mm. So what we have not had is people genuinely advocating for Palestinian rights on these marches.

0: line, as we've seen today, and they're not able to police themselves. So the only answer is to ban them.
1: Right.
0: Absolutely.
1: And then what's your commentary of the police and how they've handled these marches over the course of the last 3 years? It's notable that Suella Braverman, formerly of the Tories, now of Reform, you know, she called out what she perceived to be two-tier policing very early on and actually lost her job for it. Actually, in light of recent events and the Prime Minister's own speech, she appears to have been vindicated, doesn't she?
0: We've had two-tier policing. It's beyond a shadow of a doubt. You only have to look at the response in the wake of the Southport riots when it was the far right that they were tackling. Mm. We haven't seen anything like that at all. Right from the outset, the police gaslit us about what the meaning of some of these hateful chants actually was.
1: I mean, the police would vehemently deny that they've been two-tier in their approach. Mark Rowley is saying they're taking this very seriously and that there is a Venn diagram of hate towards Jews that encapsulates both left and right, although notably he didn't mention Islamic extremists at that point in that particular statement. When we talk about education, to come back to that central point, I cited some statistics at Heidi Alexander, the idea that 65% of young Muslims aged 18 to 24, according to a poll by JL Partners, don't think that Israel has a right to exist. And indeed, that less than 25% of Muslims in this country apparently believe that any rapes and murders were carried out on October the 7th by Hamas. How do you solve that problem, Steve?
0: Well, I think we have two problems that we have to solve right now, and one seems pretty intractable at the moment. The first problem is just we need proper deterrence. We need the police and the Crown Prosecution Service, whose prosecution rates of anti-Semitic hate crime have been absolutely abysmal, 1 in 26, just to do their job so that people know there are consequences. But the real issue is that huge swathes of our society have now been radicalised. As I said earlier, anti-Semitism is cool.
1: How do you de-radicalise in that case? Because social media has such a hold as well, doesn't it? And that is extremely difficult to police.
0: Exactly, that's the problem. Clearly, education is a huge part of it. And I think part of the problem is that education on anti-Semitism today, although, you know, there's been brilliant work done around the Holocaust and understanding that, has kind of led people to believe that anti-Semitism is a phenomenon of the far right.
1: Yes, I think that the focus in GCSEs, I've got a son starting his GCSEs this week. In fact, good luck to all children starting exams this summer. They do the rise of Nazism and dictatorships in Europe and indeed the Holocaust. But do we need to introduce into the national curriculum something much more current, which reflects on ongoing tensions in the Middle East, gives them some context in history and discusses present day anti-Semitism as opposed to the horrors that occurred during the Second World War, perhaps?
0: Well, absolutely. I mean, very few people, apart from people who have actually taken the trouble to look into it, understand that really what we're seeing today is the flourishing of the seeds that were planted by the Soviet Union in the 60s and 70s, when they knew that anti-Semitism was a destabilizing force for Western democracies. In the wake of the Holocaust, couldn't be that explicit about it, and so created a new form of anti-Semitism called anti-Zionism. I imagine this is now succeeding beyond their wildest expectations. So nobody understands that unless they've actually taken the trouble to go and learn about
1: it. So you consider anti-Zionism to be anti-Semitism, just to make that very clear?
0: Absolutely. There's no doubt that it is now a cloak for anti-Semitism. It's a desire to erase a huge part of Jewish identity.
1: My researcher, Elizabeth, has given me a stat here in my briefing notes, which I found staggering, that the rate of people, Jewish people, leaving the UK to emigrate to Israel is at a 40-year high. It's an increase this year of 20% on 2024. That's already on top of an increase of over 70% in 2023.
0: No surprise. I mean, virtually everybody I talk to in the course of the work I do is either thinking about it, making arrangements, or about to go.
1: What does that say about the state of Britain? I mean, interestingly, there's a piece in the Sunday Telegraph, 80 peers, including former Labour MPs like Luciana Berger, who was forced out of the Labour Party under Corbyn, have written to the Prime Minister saying, if you thought the Corbyn years were bad, this is worse, because this isn't a Labour Party problem, this is a Britain problem. Do you agree with that analysis?
0: Oh, 100%. I mean, loath as I am to indulge in cliches, Jews are the canary in the coal mine. This is a problem that, although it affects Jews first, is a problem for the whole of

0: our country. Any society in history in which anti-Semitism has taken root has failed, because if you can do this to one minority, there is nothing stopping you doing it to others.
1: Stephen Silverman, thank you very much indeed for joining me this morning. Thank you. Coming up next, we're going to be speaking to the leader of the Conservative Party, Kemi Badenoch, who joins me in the studio. Don't go anywhere.

0: really going on in the corridors of power.
1: Labour don't know what to do with you half the time, and that makes you quite lethal in the chamber.
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1: We'll see where this ruling takes us.
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5: Kimi Antonelli has secured pole for the Miami Grand Prix, with the Italian thrilled after finishing ahead of both Max Verstappen and Charles Leclerc. The Mercedes star has enjoyed a positive start to the season and will now go into tonight's main event as the favourite. Speaking after his exploits in America, Antonelli said, "It's amazing to be on pole again. It was a difficult start with the sprint when it didn't go our way, but super happy with the recovery." Lando Norris, who won the sprint earlier in the day, could only finish fourth with George Russell and Lewis Hamilton completing the top six. That's the latest sport. For more, go to gbnews.com.
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6: No persecuted Christian should have to walk alone. Hi, my name is Pat Allerton, and I'm the vicar of St. Peter's Notting Hill in London. I'm a supporter of Help the Persecuted. War has erupted across the Middle East. 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
13: Welcome back. The leader of the Conservative Party, Kemi Badenoch, joins me now in the studio. Lovely to see you this morning.
14: Morning.
13: How long are you giving Keir Starmer then? I couldn't get an answer from Heidi Alexander, but maybe you've done the maths.
14: Well, who knows? He is in office, but not in power. He is not able to govern. Labour might keep him there for 3 years because they all know they're out of a job come the next general election. And that's why it's really important that I show people, look, there's a new Conservative Party with a new leader. We've got new policies going in a different direction. Have a look. We are the only serious alternative to Labour. You can have lots of unserious alternatives. We're the serious alternative.
13: But can I put it to you that Labour did manage to help get rid of at least four prime ministers from the Tory party in the last 8 years? You haven't managed to get rid of one. This man is at an all-time low in the popularity stakes.
14: I think you will find that the difference between us and Labour, if I could just answer that, is that if we think that someone is doing badly, we deal with it. Keir Starmer and Jeremy Corbyn had absolutely nothing to do with that. However, I'm the one who has dragged this Mandelson scandal out into the open. Mm. I'm the one who's asked him again and again and again. But at the end of the day, they've got 400 MPs. I've got just over 100. I can't vote them out. There's nothing that we can do unless Labour MPs decide to remove him. And what we are seeing is that they will do anything to keep them in a job. Look at Al Khans, the Armed Forces Minister. On Monday, didn't vote for, he ran away, said he wasn't around. That's why he didn't vote for that terrible veterans bill, which they're using to hound veterans. Yes. He turned up on Tuesday to vote for Keir Starmer. That's what they're doing. It's all about them and their jobs.
13: But isn't the truth of a matter that you aren't ready for a general election now?
14: Says who?
13: Well, because you're not agitating for one. We've got Nigel Farage and Reform quite happy to have a general election because the polls favour them. I've asked successive Tories on this show, we'll call for a general election. If you think the country's in peril and the Prime Minister's doing a terrible job and Rachel Reeves should be ousted.
14: Camilla, I'm very happy to have a general election. Very happy
13: you
14: to
13: ready?
14: Have a general election.
13: Can we Badenoch?
14: Yes,
13: seriously?
14: We are ready. More time makes us more ready, but we are ready now. We've got a whole suite of policies. We've worked out where the money's going to come from, getting people back to work, getting them off welfare, energy and defence and security. Where's Nigel Farage's defence spokesperson? He's not ready for an election. Mm-hmm. He hasn't got anyone doing foreign affairs or defence. An election is about getting ready to govern the country. It's not a contest where you get an award and go home.
13: Okay, but
14: he
13: Thursday,
14: is not ready, but,
13: Thursday,
14: but we are.
13: Thursday is going to be very difficult for Labour. It's not going to be a great day for you either, is it? It's going to be a good day for Reform. It's going to be a good day for the Greens, if the polling is to be believed. It's going to be bad for Labour and the Conservatives.
14: Let's see what happens on Thursday. We are fighting for every single vote. We just lost an election. A historic defeat, worse than 200 years, and yet we're coming back. Mm-hmm. I am getting a positive reception on the doorstep. The real issue is that Labour is in free fall after winning a landslide. That's why we're seeing all this protest politics doing well. People are angry and they're looking at what else is out there. If there was a general election announced, people would not be thinking about protest. They'd be thinking about who is the serious, credible alternative. And we are the only show in town when it comes to that.
13: If a general election was announced and there was one imminently, what people would be thinking is, can my side form a coalition to beat the other side? This is going to be the key question, because let's be perfectly honest, I know we're speaking in hypotheticals, but that's what polling always is. Neither you nor Reform have got the numbers right now to form a majority. We had Nigel Farage say something really interesting in the week when asked about forming a coalition with the Tories after the election, if needs be, if the country was facing the prospect of four more years of Labour or a progressive alliance. He said, and I quote, "Let's see." That's a slight contrast to his previous comment in which he said he had no intention of forming coalitions with the Tories. You are, both of you, performatively saying we can't do any deals at all.
14: This is not, so Camilla, let me just stop you there. This is not performance. No deal. No deal.
13: What, he's
14: the person who's, flip-flopping, as he always does. Mm. I want more benefits. I want less benefits. I'm going to cut taxes. Oh, actually, I can't cut taxes. He is not serious. I have been very consistent. We cannot do deals with Reform, a party that is not really of the right.
13: After
14: it is just
13: the
14: cosplay.
13: Election.
14: Camilla, many of the people who caused the problems in the Conservative Party have gone to Reform.
13: Yes.
14: How are we going to do deals with those people?
13: Well, you kind of broadly agree on most things. This is the thing.
14: He doesn't agree on anything.
13: This.
14: No, he just tells people what they want to hear. And also, voters are not tradable pawns. Oh, well, we've got these ones and you've got those ones. And then we'll. That's not how you treat people.
13: But you're
14: there
13: a
14: is
13: patriot,
14: many people,
13: aren't you, like Farage? You claim to be a patriot. Are you really going to turn around to the country if there was, say, for instance, and it is more likely now because the Prime Minister's in peril. There is a snap general election before 2029.
14: No deal.
13: You're going to look the country in the face along
14: with
13: Farage as so-called patriots and say, do you know what? Because we can't, form an agreement on the right,
14: Camilla,
13: will prosper.
14: Not at all. Because, it is because I know that the best thing for this country is not Reform. That's why I'm not doing a deal. They are not going to be good for the country. Just because they are saying some things that we might agree with on immigration doesn't mean that they will be good. good. I have to do what is right. The fact is, there are as many people who would stop supporting the Conservatives as there are people who might say yes if they thought we were doing a deal with reform. We need to stop talking about deals all the time. It's just people planning stitch-ups. This is what they do in third world countries. Let's talk about what our offer is for the country.
13: They're talking about
14: abolishing
13: deals.
14: Stamp duty,
13: yes.
14: Cutting the two-child benefit cap. Farage doesn't agree with that. So what's the deal we're going to do on that?
13: I'm merely making the point that people are looking at it and thinking this to themselves. Mm. We've got the Greens on the rise. That frightens quite a lot of people, particularly those on the right, and particularly those, funny enough, in the Jewish community right now. If there was a sense that there was going to be one coalition on the left, then people would expect the right-wing parties to club together to beat it.
14: That's not what people are telling me. Okay. What they are telling me is that they want to see a Conservative party that has clear policies and that has shown it has changed. We have changed. I've changed this party and I'm going to keep changing it. We're going in a new direction. There's a new leader. We've jumped all the rubbish policies, which caused us problems. Much tougher policies on immigration, and unlike Nigel Farage, I actually have a plan. He's just coming out and saying we'll do it. We've laid out a borders plan. We have a 200-page document, legal document, that explains how it is we're going to do it and why we need to do it. He's just performing. Zach Polanski is doing protest. Farage is performing. We have plans. We are serious. When it is time for a general election, people are going to think, who is ready? I've got a team that I like. We are united. We've got good plans.
13: Sure.
14: There's a lot more good stuff to come.
13: But doesn't the country like you but still loathe the Conservatives because they feel that they've broken too many promises? So let's just take your welfare policy announcement today, which would be music to people's ears, I think. This idea that if one person in a household claims benefits... Sorry, if one person in a household is in 16 hours or more work a week, then they can not have a household benefits capped because one of them's working. And you're saying that's costing us £1 billion a year. We're going to scrap it. But then the electorate, as they do in response to all of the bad Tory policy you're trying to overturn, say, again, you're putting out your own fires. Why was this even a thing since this coalition? Why didn't you crack down on it at the time?
14: Well, we did. So the House, what is happening is that since Labour came in, that household benefit cap is not applying. When we left office, it was saving 600 million. Now it's saving 350 million. So even though more people are on benefits, this is something that is actually getting worse under Labour. I'm not here to say everything we did in government was great.
13: Well, let's
14: clearly
13: hope
14: that
13: not.
14: Was.
13: But there were
14: a lot of good things that we did, which is why we kept winning. The household benefit cap is one of those good things. It stops unlimited benefits. Families just being able to claim whatever they like. And that's why we're bringing in this policy. Mm. It should save about £1 billion. We have, again, done the work. We've explained how. We've laid it all out. Reform doesn't know how it's going to do all this stuff. If you start talking about doing deals with such people, you will have to sacrifice all of your hard-earned work, all of the hard work you've done, just so that you can do whatever random promises they've been making without thinking about it. So no deal. We are not doing deals with reform.
13: You've written a piece for the Sunday Telegraph today talking about the rise of anti-Semitism. What was your reaction to the Prime Minister's speech in the week? He says that people who shout things like globalise the Intifada need to face criminal sanction. Presumably you agree with that.
14: Well, about time was my was my feeling. I said this at the dispatch box when I was business secretary, that the people are using these marches as a cover for anti-Semitism, chanting these sorts of slogans, ripping up, do you remember they were ripping up pictures of baby hostages?
13: Yes.
14: This was all about Jewish hatred. And I think the time has come for us to put a moratorium on it. Because do you know why? When these things pretend to be protests, when they're actually something else, we need to do something about it. We are spending hundreds of millions policing them. Every time we've got one of those big protests, my local officers in Essex have to cancel their holiday.
13: Should they
14: to
13: be
14: help
13: bad?
14: Go and I've said a moratorium. I don't think they are protests, actually. These marches. Why are they marching
13: a moratorium and not just enough's enough? We've got Jews being attacked in the streets.
14: Because I think you can do that quickly. If we can ban them, yes, because it is time. It is time now for us to call it what it is. We have seen what they are doing. Visibly Jewish people at those protests are harassed and abused. They are really about Jewish hatred more than they are about helping
13: Palestine.
14: You're
13: saying the Prime Minister is sort of late to the party of waking up to what this all means and what the marches represent. Suella Braverman called it out early. She accused the police of two-tier policing of the marches and said that they were incubating and inculcating hate against Jews. She was fired.
14: She was fired by Rishi Sunak. Yes, but not for that, because she wasn't getting anything done.
13: But
14: she didn't
13: hold on
14: get anything. She didn't do anything. She was the Home Secretary.
13: Because people might rightly look at the Tories and say, well, hang on, what did you do about all this in office? David Cameron had the opportunity to...
14: Those marches weren't happening when David Cameron was Prime Minister.
13: David Cameron was given... carried out a review into the Muslim Brotherhood, and anybody with any knowledge at all about Islamic extremism in this country, and indeed the incubation of anti-Semitism, said, for goodness sake, prescribe this.
14: Camilla, you've got to get these people on your show. Get the prime ministers who were there at the time.
13: I'm the new leader of a new Change Conservative Party, and I'm telling you what.
14: Well, I've told Keir Starmer that I will work with him to prescribe the IRGC, but what we are
13: and
14: seeing.
13: And the Muslim Brotherhood out of interest?
14: So we need to look at all of these organisations. That's why I've launched a review on Islamic extremism. I think that's one of the key causes. You know, we need to call it out and stop pretending it was just far left, far right.
13: Yes.
14: There's a lot of Islamic extremism that is behind this. There is also a lot of hard left ideology that has constantly been, you know, chasing Jewish people using all of these anti-Semitic tropes about capitalism and billionaires. And then you see them smashing up Jewish businesses, or even the ones that are merely have a link with Israel, like Gales. We just have to put a line, draw a line under that. This stuff started in 2023. I'm not going to hear anything from Suella. I sat in meetings where she could have said stuff and she didn't. She spent a lot more time writing articles in the Telegraph than she did doing the job.
13: Nothing wrong with that.
14: Yes, that's fine. But talking is not action.
13: All right, but finally,
14: I'm somebody who gets stuff done.
13: Okay,
14: that's why I'm in charge of the party, and that's why I want to see things being done to protect Jewish people.
13: Very briefly, because I'm being told we're running out of time, but I do want to ask you this. How do you solve a problem which is in the UK, 65% of young Muslims believing that Israel doesn't have a right to exist, according to a poll by JL Partners for Unheard. 65% of young Muslims don't believe Israel should exist. That's a massive problem.
14: This is one of the things that we need to tackle. That's why we're carrying out the review into culture and integration, part of which is on Islamic extremism, as I talked about. But even people who are not extremists, who just think that this is true because they've come from cultures and countries, or their parents have, where this is a normal thing to think, and we haven't done anything to say we don't believe that here, that's not British. That's why we need to do a lot more, that's why we need to do a lot more on integration, on culture, letting people know we're in Britain, this has always been a sanctuary for Jewish people, Israel has a right to exist, as much a right as anyone else, and we will help them defend that right. That's something that we did as a Conservative government very strongly, Labour overturning pretty much all of those policies, recognising Palestine while hostages were still being kept. We are clear. I'm very clear about where I stand on this issue. People may disagree with me, but you know where I stand. And that's what I want people to think about at these local elections when they're voting Conservative.
13: All right. Kemi Badenoch, good luck with your campaign. Thank you very much indeed for joining us in the studio. Coming up next, I'm going to be joined by the Liberal Democrat, Lisa Smart, and I'm going to be speaking to Robert Hardman about his visit to the Oval Office with Donald Trump. This is the Camilla Tominy Show, only on GB News.
10: Hello there, good morning. Welcome to your GB News weather update from the Met Office. Quite a wet start this morning, but turning brighter for many of us, gradually turning a bit cooler over the next few days. But the good news is there should be lots of dry weather around for Bank Holiday Monday. For the time being, though, it's quite a soggy start to Sunday across many areas of northern England, southern Scotland, though this rain will eventually push out to the North Sea, becoming largely dry for many areas, though it is going to be quite cloudy and there will be some showers at times, particularly across the south, where they could be heavy, possibly thundery once again. And overall, it's going to be feeling that much cooler for many areas, particularly across the north, but still feeling rather pleasant in the sunshine across the south, highs reaching around 19 degrees Celsius here. Now, heavy showers towards the south this evening could band together to bring some longer spells of rain. Once again, some heavy thundery showers possible at times. Elsewhere, a rather cloudy end to the day. This cloud thick enough to produce some very light outbreaks of rain and drizzle. A fairly similar picture across Scotland as well. But overall, it should be a mostly dry end to the weekend, apart from a few showers which may turn heavy across the south. Now, as we progress through into this evening, there will still be some showers around for a time, but they'll eventually ease away, becoming lighter as they do, though a fair few showers just starting to clip the very far north of Scotland. A few more clearer skies across Scotland, northern parts of England, Northern Ireland, so a bit more of a chillier night on offer, but temperatures largely holding around the mid-single figures, but still fairly mild across the south, lows reaching around 9 to 10 degrees Celsius here. Now, overall on Monday, there will still be some showers around, once again mostly across the south where they could turn a little heavy, and also a band of showers just pushing southwards across Scotland through the course of this through the course of the day. But you can see through the bulk of the country a mostly dry day, a mix of cloud and also some sunny spells. Feeling that bit cooler once again, but still across the south, temperatures holding up to around 17 degrees. So where we see any sunshine, it'll still feel pleasant for the time of year.
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13: Welcome back. Cabinet Office spokesman for the Liberal Democrats, Lisa Smart, joins me now. Thank you very much indeed for appearing on my show this morning. The local elections are on Thursday.
16: Good morning.
13: People are talking about the Greens, they're talking about reform, they're talking about their disappointment with Labour and the Conservatives. The Lib Dems aren't quite at the races.
16: Elections. I'm super excited that on Thursday the power sits in the hand of our communities and the politicians do our bit to try and encourage people to vote for us and for our team, but the voters have the power, which is genuinely exciting. I'm excited as a Lib Dem because last year we beat both the Conservatives and Labour in the local elections. Last year we won more local by-elections than any other party, and this year we're on track to move really strongly forwards in a good number of areas. So whether it's traditionally Conservative-facing places like Surrey or Sussex or some of the London boroughs, or Labour-facing places like my own Stockport area, we're really excited at what's coming.
13: All right, Ms Smart, I just need to stop you there because I don't want to talk about the specifics of any local elections because we have lawyers watching every minute of broadcasting on GB News and they're worried about breaching purdah. But my main point in general is that you are being overshadowed by the other parties, and you could argue that actually when you look at the general picture, the national picture, your poll rate, it's just static. Ed Davey isn't driving you forward into any bright and bold new future. You're just where you were at the end of the last election campaign, weren't you?
16: So Ed Davey is both the most successful party leader the Liberal Democrats have had, leading us to our record-breaking 72 MPs at the last general election, the largest third party for over 100 years. And he's also the most popular party leader if you look at all the polls. So
13: is
16: you look
13: he?
16: At
13: I
16: some of
13: Kemi
16: the successes
13: Badenoch
16: we've
13: is,
16: had
13: she?
16: In Parliament.
13: According to the latest
16: you
13: polling.
16: You might be right on this week's.
13: So
16: you might
13: Farage.
16: Not be right, but the most recent one I saw definitely had, oh goodness me, I wasn't expecting that, but definitely the most recent information I saw was that Ed Davey was the most popular party leader of any of the GB-wide parties, and he's doing an absolutely brilliant job. He's leading us into these local elections where we are fired up, looking forward to getting brilliant local Lib Dem champions elected, and I think we're going to have a really good night on Thursday.
13: Is he doing a good job, Lisa Smart? Let's take his opposition to the King's visit to the US last week. He suggested that that visit shouldn't go ahead, made a huge hullabaloo about it in the House of Commons and beyond. He looks rather foolish now, doesn't he? Because the King did a good job in charming Donald Trump with the special relationship in tatters as a result of Keir Starmer failing to support the war in Iran.
16: So I think the diplomatic team that put that together, that visit together, and I'd include the King and Queen in that team, played a blinder. A huge amount of work goes into a visit like that, and I think they did an extremely good job. The King's remarks were gracious, they were generous, and they were gently humorous, and I think he nailed it. That's not the same thing as saying what we believe as Liberal Democrats is that we need a much more transactional relationship with Donald Trump. He behaves like a petulant toddler, and with a petulant toddler, you don't reward their attention-seeking poor behaviour. You reward them when they do something that we want. So removing the tariffs on whiskey, that's a good thing. The tariffs shouldn't have been there to begin with. We should be far more strategically transactional than I think this government is being.
13: Hang on, you're saying that the King's visit to the US was a huge success and he should be applauded for it, but it should never have taken place in the first place? Doesn't make any sense.
16: I said that the King and all of the diplomatic team that put that together did a good job. I don't believe that this was the right time to roll out the red carpet for Donald Trump. Where is he with his proper commitment to NATO? Where is he moving forwards on support for Ukraine? Where is he in stepping back from his illegal activities in Iran? That, let's not forget, is driving up the petrol prices for British drivers and the cost of a bag of shopping for every single shopper in the UK. There wasn't progress on those sorts of things. I would have preferred much more to see Donald Trump rewarded for good behaviour rather than asking our King and Queen to go over to the US at a time where he is such an unreliable ally, saying such crazy things.
13: Okay,
16: and I think the bar for it being a success was so low, but the team did a good job when they got there.
13: The red carpet wasn't rolled out for Trump, though. It was rolled out for the King. But anyway, let's move on because we're running out of time. Now, can we talk about David Campanile, who has just won a four-year battle against the Liberal Democrats, who he claimed had discriminated against him? He was the candidate in Sutton and Cheam, and then he was dumped because, shock horror, he had Christian views. He was anti-abortion and, indeed, anti-assisted suicide. Do you now accept, now he's won his case, that there was nothing either liberal or democratic about the party moving against this Christian?
16: So my understanding, Camilla, is that that's an ongoing legal case, and so you wouldn't expect me to say anything about that. The point about the place of Christians and Christianity in the Liberal Democrats, though, is one I'll very much take on. We very strongly welcome people of all faiths, including Christianity, and the neighbouring seats to that part of South London where we're talking about has some active practising Christians representing them, including party leader Ed Davey.
13: Lib Dems have actually admitted, the Lib Dem party, you say you're inclusive and tolerant of Christianity, you've admitted religious discrimination against David Campanile. So in his case, you weren't tolerant at all.
16: As I say, my understanding is that's an ongoing legal case, and so you wouldn't expect me to say anything further on it.
13: But the Lib Dems have admitted they discriminated against this guy because he was Christian. Would you have a problem with a Muslim candidate that similarly was anti-abortion and anti-assisted dying, just out of interest?
16: So, rightly, those issues are matters of conscience, and so we don't whip on any of those issues. I was in the chamber when we talked about some of the measures to decriminalise abortion in the House of Commons as part of the Crime and Policing Bill coming forwards, and I had Liberal Democrat colleagues speaking out on both sides of that discussion. I think, rightly, they are matters of conscience, not things we should whip on, and we shouldn't be discriminating any part of our society, particularly within political parties, for religious views they hold.
13: Well said. Thank you very much indeed, Lisa Smart, and good luck on Thursday with your campaigning. Thank you very much indeed for joining us on GB News today. Thank you. So there we are. We've heard from the Conservatives, Labour and the Lib Dems, but not Reform. Make a note. Coming up, royal author and journalist Robert Hardman joins me to share all about his meeting with President Trump in the Oval Office this week. This is the Camilla Tominy Show, only on GB News.
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10: Hello there. A very unsettled spell across southern parts of Europe with some heavy showers and also some thunderstorms. These could be quite intense at times with some frequent lightning and some squally winds, particularly across northern parts of Spain, southern parts of France, also parts of Italy could see some heavy and intense thunderstorms. But elsewhere across Italy, Sicily and also parts of Greece, it should be mostly dry, plenty of sunshine. Still seeing some showers into next week, but feeling warm in the sunshine, temperatures in the low 20s.
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25: Does Chopper need a coffee?
13: Welcome back. Royal journalist and author of Elizabeth II, In Private, In Public, The Inside Story, Robert Hardman joins me now. Robert Hardman, you show off. Of all of the people to get to endorse your book, Donald J. Trump, tell us everything, because he's written this long endorsement that I spotted on my socials earlier in the week. And I thought, how on earth has Hardman pulled this one off?
26: Well, thank you, Camilla. Yes, as a I've got a very enthusiastic reader in Washington. It was unexpected, certainly. I was in Washington covering the royal visit. Also, my book on the late Queen Elizabeth II, is published in America this week, and in fact next week. And I'd been to see the president for the book 4 months ago. Had several chats with him at his home in Mar-a-Lago. And I thought, well, you know, he's given me an interview. I'll ask him, I'll take round a copy of the book. I was meant to see him this time a week ago. Sadly, the shootings at the Washington Hilton intervened, so that was cancelled. So I didn't really think there was much chance of it happening. And then as I was about to leave Washington, I did get in touch with the White House and say, look, I'm still here. I've got a copy of the book. And didn't hear anything, so I was heading for the airport, and I got a text saying, come round at 5:45. So I did, and we had a chat, and he was very gracious, and he liked the book. He'd seen bits of it. He did sort of go through it a bit in front of me, which was slightly nerve-wracking as he looked himself up in the index to see, you know.
13: Vintage. Oh, you're frozen, Robert. Hang on, I think we've lost Robert. Oh, what a shame. I need to find out, because Robert's written this brilliant piece for the Daily Mail, which is headlined, because he works the Daily Mail, What Trump Told Me About the King, William and Harry. And we need to know what's gone on, so we'll try and get Robert back in just a moment. I think I might be speaking to Michael Portillo to find out what he's got coming up on the show. I'm being told to stand by. Is Michael there? And then we can perhaps have a little chat with him. And then try and get back to Robert Hardman in a minute, if we can get him back. Michael, oh, resplendent in red. What's going on your show at 11, chap? Tell us all.
0: I do very much hope you get Robert Hardman back, Camilla.
13: So do I.
0: We'll be reviewing the King's performance in the United States. We'll be asking whether in Britain we can rebuild a consensus against anti-Semitism. Some of the figures you read out a moment ago about opinion amongst young Muslims in Britain are pretty disheartening. We'll be asking what an education in classical music can do for young people. And, of course, we'll be reviewing some new plays for Stephan Kyriazis and probably his dog, Rafa.
13: Oh, wonderful. Now, you know that I'm now going to ask you to fill with me because Robert Hardman is not available, but we are trying to get him back on Zoom. How did you think the King performed in America? Because I wrote a column for The Telegraph on Saturday saying he had comparatively played a blinder and had extolled the virtues of Britishness extremely well in both the speech to Congress and the state banquet. But it's a shame that in the aftermath of Golders Green and other events, those British values don't seem to be being espoused by everyone at home.
0: I thought the King's performance was comparable with the late Queen's performance when she was asked to meet with Sinn Féin, and she also played a blinder. So I think the speech was very interesting. I mean, obviously it would be a speech that was written by many hands, and for once, I don't often do this, I would pay tribute to the Foreign Office and say that the Foreign Office did a good job in providing some of that draft. But it obviously very much had his personal stamp. It took more political risks, I think, than I've ever seen in a royal speech. And it was delivered with an exquisite sense of timing. It constantly upstaged Donald Trump. I mean, when you refer to your five times great grandfather and what he was doing and things like that, it puts even a two-term president pretty much back in his place, doesn't it?
13: Yeah, he was referring to American independence as a tale of two Georges, obviously George Washington and indeed George III. Do you think that the more successful that trip was, the more difficult it becomes for Starmer to insist that he's an international statesman? I mean, he had carved out an unlikely reputation as a Trump whisperer. Not anymore, though, Michael.
0: No, he's fallen back a long way, Sir Keir Starmer, from what he had achieved. He had achieved something with Donald Trump, and he has fallen back a long way. I mean, the King did do very well, and nothing detracts from that, but the King is in a special position. The King is not merely a prime minister. I like the way he referred to my prime minister during the course of his speech to Congress. Starmer is the King's prime minister under our constitution. So I don't think we can directly compare the two. The King had advantages, and he played those advantages extremely well. He had a strong hand, and he played every card in the hand perfectly.
13: Michael, put on your political hat for just a minute while we hopefully get Robert back. You're a man who knows the highs and lows of political life, let's be perfectly honest. Can you give me your predictions for Keir Starmer's premiership?
0: Well, I suppose there's a range of possibilities for Sir Keir Starmer, but I fear it's now quite a narrow range. You know, the spectrum isn't very broad. You know, there are some people who say there's going to be a crisis on Friday, and there are some people who say, no, nothing much is going to happen until September. But you don't find, well, you simply don't find anybody, with the exception of Sir Keir Starmer himself, saying that this is the man who will fight the election.
13: I'm interrupting because we've got Robert Hardman back to talk about his extraordinary meeting with Trump in the Oval Office. Robert, thank God, because I want you to try and explain this brilliant headline in the Daily Mail, which accompanies the piece you wrote about your experience in the Oval Office. And it's headlined, "What Trump Told Me About the King, William and Harry." Please tell us what Trump told you about the King, William and Harry in the brief time we have left together.
26: Oh, thank you, Kim. Sorry about the glitch. I don't know what happened. We chatted a bit. We talked about the book. We talked about the visit. He was very pleased, the president, with how it had gone. And he talked about how the King's a great guy. He talked to me about that before. He's a huge fan. He's a passionate royalist. He's a huge Anglophile. He's half British, loves the King. Talked about William, said he's going to be a great king, right? And very enthusiastic about the Princess of Wales, concerned about her health, but keen to see her back, and said what a wonderful job she's doing. And then he said, can Harry make a comeback? And I said, I don't think on a present form that's likely. And he went, boy, that wife of his, and then proceeded to say that the Duchess of Sussex, he said, what she's done to that guy, and sort of rolled his eyes. The conversation then moved on again. But it was the fact that I think he felt the Sussexes had sort of thrown it all away. He was in very upbeat form about the visit. I mean, yeah, obviously this is a big deal for Britain, this visit, but it's a big deal for the president as well. He is, he's a very keen royalist. He looks back on his meetings with Elizabeth II. We were looking through the book there, and he was looking at some of the pictures, and there's a picture in there of the last portrait ever painted of her, and it hangs on the wall at Mar-a-Lago because he liked it so much. He liked her so much. Yes. So, you know, this is an incredible diplomatic tool we have in the monarchy. I mean, I heard earlier one of your Lib Dem guests saying that, you know, the visit shouldn't have gone ahead. I mean, this visit has been the best thing for British diplomacy and the transatlantic alliance in an age. Yes. And when you heard the president's words, both his speech of welcome and also his speech at the state dinner, we're just talking in the most effusive terms about the debt that America owes to Britain for what he called its moral courage and for its sort of values. I mean, these are deep, deep thoughts. And obviously the King's speech to Congress, that was extraordinary. 12 standing ovations. I was in the room for that. Both sides of the House standing up at different points to applaud different bits, but then everyone else followed suit. You know, you can't deliver this sort of soft power in any other way. As we know, our politicians can't do it. Trump has no interest really in seeing any of them. And I was just a lucky sort of beneficiary of all this sort of royal goodwill. So that's how I ended up going into the White House and handing him a book. And then, as you said, he delivered a very nice review online.
13: It's the best review. It's the best review online you could ever get. Thank you very much indeed. And I'm glad we got you back to explain what he had told you, intriguing his view on Meghan. Maybe he's worried about Meghan becoming a future Democrat presidential nominee. Who knows? Well, thank you to all of my guests today. I'm going to be back at the same time next week, 9:30, for more punchy politics. But coming up next, it's Michael Portillo. Stay tuned.
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4: 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UK only. Entrance must be 18 or over. Lines close at 4 p.m. on the 26th of June. 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
0: Good morning and welcome to Sunday with Michael Portillo. In his journal, the American poet Henry Wadsworth Longfellow describes May as a perfumed word. It means youth, love, song, and all that is beautiful in life. On this first Sunday of the month, I shall do my best with each of those within my limitations. It's being reported that Labour's ruling body is not inclined to block the Mayor of Greater Manchester from becoming a parliamentary candidate. Is Andy Burnham going to return to the House of Commons? My panel will discuss. Sir Keir Starmer seems to think that there may be a case for banning some pro-Palestinian protests, and to the cumulative effect that they may have on the Jewish community. Is he right? Oil prices hit their highest level since 2022 this week, with Iran and the United States continuing to exchange threats over blockades and attacks. With UK borrowing costs hitting their highest level since the 2008 financial crisis, how resilient are our economy and our energy supplies to the impacts of war? And as King Charles and Queen Camilla return to Britain following their United States state visit, how stands the once called special relationship? And how did His Majesty handle President Trump's comments about Iran? Royal expert Pandora Forsyth will explain all of that and much more. But first, your latest news headlines from Bethany Elsie.
10: Michael, thank you. Good morning. Your top stories from the GB newsroom at 1 minute past 11. The Prime Minister is urging his party to be more united and not repeat the same mistake as the Conservatives by descending into what he calls political infighting. It comes amid speculation his rivals are plotting a leadership challenge. It's reported Labour loyalists on the ruling body, the NEC, are no longer prepared to block Andy Burnham from returning to Parliament. The Greater Manchester Mayor was stopped from running in the Gorton and Denton by-election in February. It's also reported several MPs are prepared to step aside and trigger a by-election, which could pave the way for his return. It's reported former Royal Marines and veterans have been hired to protect synagogues and Jewish schools. It follows the stabbing of two Jewish men in a suspected terrorist attack in Golders Green in northwest London and a string of other anti-Semitic attacks. The Conservative leader Kemi Badenoch says pro-Palestine demonstrations are fueling hate towards Jews and are calling on them to be banned.
16: People are using these marches as a cover for anti-Semitism, chanting these all sorts of slogans, ripping up. Do you remember they were ripping up pictures of baby hostages?
27: Yes.
16: This was all about Jewish hatred. And I think the time has come for us to put a moratorium on it.
6: Two migrants have died after their boat sank off the French coast overnight, while hundreds of others are attempting to reach the UK this morning. A huge rescue operation was launched in the early hours after a migrant dinghy carrying 65 people got into difficulty off the south of Boulogne. French authorities have confirmed two women died in the incident involving a so-called taxi boat as dozens of people tried to scramble on board. Meanwhile, an Iraqi migrant has died in hospital this morning after being stabbed at a French port yesterday. He's the second migrant to sustain knife injuries in Calais in just over a week. Airlines are to be given more freedom to cancel flights to help them cope with rising fuel prices and potential shortages this summer. New contingency plans will allow airlines to group passengers together from different flights on fewer planes to save on fuel and minimise last-minute disruption. The temporary rule will mean companies can adjust their schedules without losing valuable takeoff and landing slots at busy airports. Airlines say they're not currently experiencing any fuel supply problems, but experts are warning the war in Iran and the continued blockade of the Strait of Hormuz is affecting deliveries and could bring shortages within weeks. Meanwhile, passengers have been left stranded at US airports after the low-cost American carrier Spirit Airlines was forced out of business due to the rising cost of jet fuel. Prices in the US have nearly doubled in the last 2 months during the war in Iran. The White House was considering a $500 million bailout, but last-minute talks ended without a deal. It's understood the collapse will put thousands of people out of work. President Donald Trump says the US will withdraw many more troops from Germany as his row with Chancellor Friedrich Merz deepens. On Friday, the Pentagon says 5,000 military personnel would leave the country over the next year. There are currently more than 36,000 based there. Meanwhile, two top Republican lawmakers have expressed concern over the plans, which they say would risk undermining deterrence in Europe and send the wrong signal to Russian President Vladimir Putin. You're up to date for now. Let's get back to Michael.
0: Thank you very much, Bethany Elsie. Sir Keir Starmer has called on Labour colleagues to remain united amid growing speculation of a challenge to his premiership from prominent party figures. The plea comes as the Manchester Mayor, Andy Burnham, has, according to the Sunday Telegraph, won over Labour's ruling body, meaning that it wouldn't stand in his way if he wanted to return to the House of Commons and then launch a leadership bid. Joining me now is my panel, Labour peer Baroness Hayter and the former Conservative Minister Tom Perceval. Lovely to see you both. Diane, I find this story about Andy Burnham ridiculous for a number of reasons, but it is remarkable how many stories there are. That's the point. This story has been launched by somebody. There's a story out there about how Wes Streeting has got the numbers, he's got them all lined up, he's ready to go, he might go on Friday. So it's just the number of stories that are coming out at the moment which makes one think that all these people are on manoeuvres. What is your analysis of what's going on?
12: Michael, can I say something first, which is normally I don't say thank you for having me on this programme. I think I'm doing you a favour of getting up on Sunday and coming to London for it, coming across London. But today I want to say thank you because I just want to let rip. I mean, I just wish some party members would go out, get canvassing and think about what we've got on Thursday, which is elections before us. I cannot believe that some of my colleagues are spending their time either in smoke-filled rooms or ex-smoke-filled rooms or on the phone to journalists briefing them. You know, you remember Harold Wilson, you know, I know what's going on, I'm going on. And that's what Keir Starmer has said. And if we do it wrong, like we did in 79, you get the SDP, you get splits in the party, and then you get, I'm afraid, your party back for 18 years. That's something I don't want to happen.
17: You can but hope.
12: So my message today to all my party member colleagues is get out there and canvass and do the job.
0: It is such a... Sorry. It's such a relief to me to hear you talking about your colleagues briefing the press, because so many people sit in that seat and say, oh, the press have invented all these stories. This is all media hype. But you at least are saying very clearly that this is your colleagues on manoeuvres.
12: Well, they're trying to be on manoeuvres. I have to say it feels sometimes like a sort of vanity project. What is important, and I'm a historian, I'm a Labour historian, you know, a historian of the Labour Party. You know, it's 50 years to the day almost that Jim Callaghan became Prime Minister. And we were there at that point with almost no majority, having to work with the Lib Dems. You know, the party is older than just this current crop of people. And we owe it to party history and to the future to put the party first. And I just think that the idea that this is dreamt up by the press, if only if it was just that. But this is our responsibility. And we have a responsibility. We're not in government for our own sake. We're in government to help the people of this country. That's why some of us work so hard for this party. It's because we think we can do it better than your party. Maybe right, maybe wrong. That's what we think and that's what we work for. And that ought to be our driving motivation.
0: One of the Starmer right arguments is this is no moment to change the Prime Minister with all that's going on internationally and so on. But if on Thursday you do disastrously in the polls, and the opinion polls are saying that you will, then that is the moment to change the Prime Minister, isn't it? If the Prime Minister is doing badly, change the Prime Minister.
12: If it was only the Prime Minister, one might want to look at that. But this isn't. We are facing an international crisis. We did not know when we were elected. We knew about Ukraine. We didn't know it was going to go on this long. We had hope for a resolution. We didn't know about the Middle East. We didn't know what was happening about oil crisis. The world has changed. It's 2 years, not quite 2 years, that we were elected. The world has changed. The demands are greater. And some of the challenges that we're facing are economic, they are global. We didn't know what Trump would be doing about trade. And the idea that the whole of the problems of the Labour Party at the moment are just the Prime Minister's, I think the idea you change him and everything would become right again is not quite right.
0: Tom, thank you for your patience in waiting. What do you make of this? I mean, in particular, Andy Burnham,

0: record of Labour MP after Labour MP having to go out and defend the indefensible. And frankly, you can tell that people have had enough of it. And it's created this environment where Cabinet colleagues now feel very comfortable going out, briefing media, telling them that they're going to be launching campaigns and airing all of their grievances because they know full well that nothing is going to happen in terms of punishment of them.
1: Yes.
0: So from my point of view, if you look at the things that are really problematic for Starmer at the moment, there is a complete lack of people management going on. There is a complete lack of political nous. There is the Mandelson saga that is hanging around his neck like an albatross and that he's just not going to be able to get away from because of the fact that he was so pious in opposition about everything else when things went wrong for other leaders. And on all of those fronts, somebody like Andy Burnham is just far better placed. When you look at what he...
1: Better placed because he's not been around, as it were. He's not tainted.
0: So there's no two-year back history to him in office, so he can say, I'm a fresh pair of eyes looking at the country's challenges. But also, he does have an ability to reach across the political divide. What he's managed to achieve, and I'm no fan of Andy Burnham.
1: I was going to say, you sound like his campaign manager at the moment. Well,
0: but when you look at what he's achieved in Greater Manchester in the sense of managing to get people from different political parties to go and vote for him, I think it is difficult not to be quite impressed by that. And that is clearly something that if the Labour Party wants to even begin to have a chance at turning this around, they're going to need that sort of star power.
1: So are you saying that Wes Streeting, who also has star power, Angela Rayner, she has star power, are you saying that these people do not have the same chance because they're tainted with the last 2 years?
0: I think they're tainted. I also don't think they've got the same capacity to be able to reach across to try and pull voters in from other political parties. The chances of the Labour Party turning this around, to me, look very, very remote. But we live in strange times. Crazy things happen in politics these days. And it just seems to me that on those various metrics where things are clearly falling down for Starmer at the moment, Burnham would be better placed out of all of those different contenders.
1: Dan, could Anthony Burnham find a seat that he could win?
2: I don't know. I mean, first of all, he's got to get through the NEC. And then, of course, the whips have to decide when the by-election is going to be. And then he has to find a seat. If what you're suggesting is going to do so badly, that we're going to do so badly on Thursday, there may be no safe seats.
0: Which encourages others to move, of course, at the end of this week, because if they think that there's a chance of getting in ahead of Burnham being able to get back, that might actually bring this to a head.
2: But I'm not going to get into if we have a leadership, who would be the best at this. But as I said, my view is there are challenges at the moment. The Prime Minister is actually, and I think in Albania today or somewhere, there's the big European
1: political Britain, people might say.
2: Well, it's very important if we want a safe country. I mean, our number one priority at the moment is safety. We have got a war going on in Ukraine. We've got the Middle East. And therefore, talking to European allies about rebuilding our defence industry is really important. So, of course, he's doing that. You know, there's nothing more important for a Prime Minister to do than to keep our country safe.
1: Apparently, he's in Armenia. I'm not quite sure what the case for being in Armenia is, but I'm sure
2: it's the EPC. It's the European Political Council. And that is a really important, gathering of the people that stand together on the defence of our freedoms.
1: Tom, I must ask you, I mean, the polls are suggesting that the Labour Party is going to get slaughtered on Thursday. They're also suggesting that the Tories are going to get slaughtered on Thursday. Now, will there just be so much reaction to what happens to the governing party that we'll almost forget to look at what happens to the Conservatives? Or will there also be a Conservative crisis?
0: So I think that it's very likely that the story of the night will be about the Labour Party, and the projections just look absolutely dire. I suspect it will be quite a difficult night for us as Conservatives, and I regret that. There are fantastic candidates standing around the country, but, in the end, the bottom line here is that Kemi inherited an impossibly difficult situation less than 2 years ago. We have gone backwards to then move forwards. And it does feel to me like she's beginning to make an impression, that she's beginning to garner some traction. And I think that she is owed the time and the chance to be able to continue to tell a story. She is making Starmer look like a fool at Prime Minister's questions most weeks, but is also putting forward a really credible policy prescription for the country. And I think that if we want to have a credible right of centre government in this country, you need a strong Conservative Party. And I want her to continue to tell that vision to the country, because I think the more people hear it, the more they're attracted to it. But we've still got a long way to go.
1: But the main reason that Kemi Badenoch is more secure is that Robert Jenrick

0: left the party in order to go to Reform UK. And indeed, she's lost a lot of people from the right of the party. So she's a right of centre leader, leading a party which is pretty centrist. And a lot of the people who could have been her allies, incidentally, they were also her rivals, have gone. That's why she's rather secure.
1: I mean, I hate the fact that, Robert and others have gone and left the Conservative fold, because I think we need a united right in order to be successful at elections. I think what we're going to see on Thursday is even more tactical voting come forward. I think that's highly likely that this will be the consequence of the sort of politics that we're in, not just in the coming week, but into the months and years ahead. That is something that is happening. So it is imperative that those of us on the right manage to come together in order to be a strong, credible force at the election. I just genuinely think that Kemi is doing all the right things at the moment. She's assembling a team. The policy is good, and I think that voters are more open to that.
0: Dan, you've put up a splendid loyalist performance today. You can't be faulted on that. Are there any circumstances in which you would think that a Prime Minister ought to go?
2: Well, clearly, if a Prime Minister, you know, in our constitution, has lost the support of the House of Commons, that is always the time that a Prime Minister goes. Can I reflect on
0: Cabinet too, by the way.
2: Yes, that's true.
0: Prime Minister finds it very difficult to go on with the Cabinet.
2: That's true. Yeah. Can I just reflect on one thing I think Tom said that's really important? This sort of splitting of the votes really worries me for local government, that we're going to have lots of, difficult coalitions put together. And local government's really important. And the idea that we're going to be running, particularly, you know, the education or adult social care or children's care, with very untried groupings together, I think is quite problematic. So I'm quite worried about what it means for the delivery of services if we do have the sort of splintering that Tom's talked about.
0: Diane, I think we're going through a revolution, and parts of this revolution may be a little bit uncomfortable. Thank you very much for the time being to Baroness Hayter and Tom Perscough. They'll join me at noon to discuss whether our society could close ranks against anti-Semitism and how political leaders could lead the way. 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
3: 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UK only. Entrance must be 18 or over. Lines close at 4 p.m. on the 26th of June. This is a network giveaway. Entries will be pooled. Please check the closing time if listening or watching on demand. Good luck.
0: Carrie Amelix, should certain pro-Palestine marches be banned? Sir Keir Starmer says there may be a case for it. This is Sunday with Michael Portillo, only on GB News.
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6: Kimi Antonelli has secured pole for the Miami Grand Prix, with the Italian thrilled after finishing ahead of both Max Verstappen and Charles Leclerc. The Mercedes star has enjoyed a positive start to the season and will now go into tonight's main event as the favourite. Speaking after his exploits in America, Antonelli said, "It's amazing to be on pole again. It was a difficult start with the sprint when it didn't go our way, but super happy with the recovery." Lando Norris, who won the sprint earlier in the day, could only finish fourth with George Russell and Lewis Hamilton completing the top six. That's the latest sport. 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
0: Welcome back to Sunday with Michael Portillo. Renewed calls to ban pro-Palestine marches have been heard after the Golders Green attack. The Prime Minister has suggested there may be a case for that. He says he wants to see tougher policing of language used during the marches. The Commissioner of the Metropolitan Police says that Britain is facing an epidemic of anti-Semitism, with Jews facing their biggest ever threat in the United Kingdom. Joining me now is the former government independent advisor on political violence and disruption, Lord Walney. Lord Walney, John, welcome to GB News. How would you assess where the situation stands now? These Palestine marches go on weekly. They have been now doing so for rather a long time. Where do we now stand, in your view?
14: I think it's unquestionable that this is creating a permissive environment for the really vile, extreme anti-Semitism, hatred of Jews, which we are seeing spilling over into the streets of London with this spate of attacks. So this is not a normal situation. It requires firm action. And on the face of it, I welcome the sentiments from the Prime Minister, but I think it's we've been around this track for a number of years now, and I think it is worth being really clear with the government on what they are proposing. And at the moment, I don't think they are proposing any change at all to the to what the situation and the policing arrangements that are there at present. And that is not sufficient for the scale of this crisis.
0: John, why do you think we've reached this position? The Commissioner of the Metropolitan Police referred to a Venn diagram of extremism, with Jews finding themselves at the centre of this. I mean, is this because we're looking at Islamist extremists or organising this? Is it because we're dealing with foreign agents, perhaps instigated by Iran? Is it both of those things and other things? How has this come about?
14: Yeah, the Iranian influence is a form of Islamist extremism, but the Islamist radicalization has gone relatively unchallenged within British society for too long now, and it is undisputably an element that is actively fueling this this wave of anti-Semitism. And when you have these large-scale marches where thousands of people are on the streets, and it may well be the case that the majority are not showing active hatred towards Jewish people, but there is a substantial strand within it. You've got banners that have been supporting proscribed organizations, terrorist organizations like Hamas, who are dedicated to destroying, eradicating all Jewish people. And you've got this chant of globalize the Intifada, which in this context clearly does mean bringing the
9: going and where we are with the people who set the direction. Tune in to State of the Nation every Monday to Thursday, 8 to 9 o'clock. Only on GB News.
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14: Gatherings of the size of these, it is very difficult for the police to wade in and arrest them all. Now, we've won get away with this absolutely virulent targeting of Jewish people, which I think it's fair to say that if this was switched to another minority in British society, and people would be the push to do this would be much stronger and reach far more greatly into parts of the liberal left who are very reticent to take the action that's needed at the moment.
0: Just to go back to the first point in that answer that you made, how should Islamic extremism have been checked and challenged, and how should it be checked and challenged now?
14: I think in the centre ground of politics, in British public life, in our civic institutions, we have run scared for many decades now of criticising Islamist extremism, of pointing out how deeply regressive an ideology it is, how it is incompatible with our views of equality in a liberal democracy, and how that there are people who are determined to spread it, and bad faith actors often aligned to Islamist groups themselves have tried to say that anyone who speaks out on that is seeking to attack and denigrate all Muslims. Now that is the opposite of the case.
0: So for example, John, don't
14: want anything to do with this.
0: So, for example, John, would you wish the Prime Minister to make a speech in which he called out, denounced Islamist extremism, said all the things that you've just said, incompatible with our values, has to be called out, has to be denounced, has to be stopped, and this has nothing to do with being anti-Islam, it's anti-Islamist extremism?
14: Exactly. He should start there. But I mean, one of the problems, I think, over the last 18 months is that there have been a lot of heartfelt speeches from the Prime Minister and others and not a lot of action. So you actually have to name this problem and then have a plan throughout our arms of government to challenge it and not put our head in the sand, or in the case of some police forces or some other institutions, actually been putting the Islamists on the inside of the tent, calling the shots and making the laws. And in those circumstances, the vast majority of people have just run a mile from this because they don't want to be called out as racist, as prejudiced. And in that environment, this acceptability or turning a blind eye to this has become commonplace. So yes, leadership from the Prime Minister from the top, absolutely needed, but then follow through right the way through every arm of government and civic life.
0: Very, very interesting, Lord Warney. Thank you very much indeed for your contribution today. Coming up, oil prices hit their highest level since 2022 this week. How resilient is our economy? This is Sunday with Michael Portillo on GB News.
17: Hello, good morning and welcome to your latest GB News weather forecast. A lot of cloud across the UK through today, but some glimmers of sunshine at times, but that may trigger one or two heavy, possibly thundery showers. Low pressure dominating the weather pattern at the moment. Not many isobars on the chart, meaning those showers that do develop will be slow moving. But looking at the picture for the rest of Sunday, a lot of cloud across the UK, areas of rain, particularly across northeast England. It will remain wet here for much of the day. Showery rain across southern parts of England and Wales, and some of these showers turning heavy later on in the afternoon. The odd rumble of thunder possible. In any brighter breaks, up to 20 degrees towards London. Cold across northern Scotland, 9 or 10 degrees here, so temperatures below average for the time of year. Into the evening time, a lot of cloud across Scotland, but there could be a few glimmers of sunshine around some western coasts. Over the hills, some drizzle and hill fog in places, temperatures 11 or 12 degrees. A similar picture across Northern Ireland, a lot of cloud, the rain still falling across northeast England, and those heavy showers across southern parts of England and Wales continue, could lead to one or two tricky travelling conditions in places. Those showers drift a little further northwards as we move through the evening, but overnight they should start to ease in intensity. But a lot of cloud across the UK overnight means temperatures will hold up around 9 or 10 degrees, but some clear skies across northern Scotland here, temperatures could fall close to freezing in the countryside, so a touch of frost possible here. But it does mean a fairly cloudy start to bank holiday Monday. Some showery outbreaks of rain across parts of Wales, the Midlands, but a lot of dry weather to come. Some sunny spells in places too, but that may trigger one or two heavy showers again across southern parts of England and Wales, which could be on the thundery side. Some rain across northern Scotland, and temperatures a little lower compared to the weekend highs, around 17 or 18 degrees.
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0: Welcome back to Sunday with Michael Portillo. With UK borrowing costs hitting their highest levels since the 2008 financial crisis, and further concerns about the levels of inflation, how resilient is our economy and our energy supply to the impacts of the war in the between the United States and Iran? Joining me now is the CEO of Electrify Britain, Camilla Bourne, and the economics editor at The Spectator, Michael Simmons. Welcome to you both. Michael Simmons, the Bank of England was looking at three scenarios for what might happen in the near future. One of those scenarios, the most pessimistic, sees inflation going above 6% and five increases in interest rates to more than 5%. How sensible is it when the British economy has been hammered by higher oil prices, also to hammer it again with higher interest rates?
22: Well, this is the bind that the Bank of England's Monetary Policy Committee finds themselves in. And that's why they haven't increased interest rates yet, because, as you say, the economy is in such a fragile state that if they are forced to do this because of resurgent inflation, then we're going to see even more unemployment. We're going to see lower growth. But then on the one hand, you've got that being the majority view of the committee, but the bank's chief economist being a dissenting voice and saying, no, actually inflation is going to be a serious issue. So I think you're right that, you know, this, it would not be a sensible thing in an ideal world. But if inflation, you know, does get as bad as 6% in that worst case scenario, then they're going to be left with no choice.
0: This may seem like a daft question, but is there a difference between a price going up, that is the price of oil, and inflation? I've always thought of inflation as being, as it were, a disease of money. The money tends to lose its value. But when a price goes up, that has an impact through an economy. Is that necessarily inflationary? If one price has gone up, oil, should you be hammering the economy with higher interest rates?
22: Well, it doesn't have to be. And a lot of this depends on the fiscal response. I mean, you get this argument about when we had inflation after the Russia-Ukraine war. Some economists who, you know, believe that inflation is always a monetary phenomenon would say that the reason why we had inflation after that is because the government, you know, subsidized households and being able to meet those energy costs. And that meant that they didn't pull back in consumption elsewhere. So if we see something like that again, then there could be, you know, it could be that is, it's the monetary effect that's causing inflation. So I think you are right that prices alone don't necessarily have to be inflationary, but the way we seem to respond to crisis, it kind of doesn't help.
0: Camilla Bourne, thank you for your patience. How do you view our energy security at the moment, given the wars that we're seeing in Europe and close to Europe?
1: So, of course, it's concerning, and you'll hear that from anyone who pays a bill. We all know that. I think we're lucky in that we're protected out to July with the energy price cap. And it's positive that many people are moving with their feet, voting with their feet, and doing things like getting their hands on solar panels, trying to get electric vehicles so they're not dependent on that oil and gas, which is spiking. But yes, it is concerning. We are expecting prices to increase through the year, and that will, of course, hit people hard, and it will affect their family income.
0: Camilla, would you be against allowing the further exploitation of oil and gas in the North Sea, given that those resources would come from, as it were, within the British economy? We would be using those resources without having to import them from elsewhere. That would increase our energy security. And the fact that we didn't have to move the oil and gas from elsewhere on the planet would also be environmentally advantageous.
1: I can see the arguments, and I guess, you know, we're all advocating for homegrown power so that we're not in this situation where we're dependent on oil and gas. But I think the main thing is we really have to get off these technologies that are dependent on it. No one wants to be in this situation again. And frankly, at the moment, our final energy consumption, so the energy we use to power the things that we do in our lives, if that's moving around or heating our homes, only 21% of it still comes from electricity, and the rest of it comes from oil and gas. So we need to move away from those technologies. If we take a little bit more from the North Sea, we take a bit more from the North Sea, but we know that's not going to be a long-term benefit for anyone. And frankly, I'm not sure who will invest, because yes, in a crisis you can make money, but long-term it's not a particularly attractive proposition given it's 90% depleted already.
0: You see, Camilla, I think, you know, the United Kingdom has made the most phenomenal progress towards decarbonisation. You know, when you think where we've come from, we had coal-fired power stations until pretty recently. We've made the most enormous change. But I can't see any reason why we should imagine that our progress towards decarbonisation always has to be a straight line. Surely we should be flexible to respond to changing conditions. And the fact that we now need to place a bigger premium on home supply ought to surely persuade us that oil and gas that we have at our disposal in the short term could be very useful in making us less vulnerable.
1: So yeah, absolutely, home supply. That's why we saw 27,000 installs of solar systems in the last month in March. And yes, you know, we do have oil and gas. We have prospered from that in this country. And absolutely, we continue to do so. We're still making money out of that reserve. But in the medium term, we need to get off of these technologies that run on oil and gas. No one wants to go to the pump and fill up their car and feel that pain. Much, much better if you can charge it on electricity. Likewise, we don't want heating that's dependent on gas, which is costing us so much money. So yeah, perhaps there will be an economic argument for saying take a little bit more oil and gas out of the North Sea. But again, we've got to be really careful about it, because is it an economic proposition? Will that investment come? Ultimately, we want to move away from the technologies that run on oil and gas. But yeah, maybe we'll get a little bit more from the North Sea to help us, and it won't be an entirely straight line.
0: Michael Simmons, how do you view the energy supply situation, our energy vulnerability?
22: Well, this is, you know, the biggest crisis facing Britain right now, and it's also probably at least half the cause of why the economy has stagnated for the last 2 years, because ultimately we are the country or that's paying among the highest prices in the world for domestic and industrial energy, and that's partly because of the choices we've made trying to do this decarbonisation when, as you point out, we're only responsible for 1% of emissions, and also we're the first country in the world to have halved our emissions. So I would say it's time to say, forget about that. We've done our bit for the environment. Let's just do whatever it takes to bring down those energy prices. And I like the idea of, you know, electrifying everything and switching ourselves to electrics. But that's gonna require so much more energy production that right now we are not capable of. So I would say we need to drop the, you know, the politics and the idealism on both sides of the kind of green debate and just say we need to do all kind of energy everywhere we can do it, and we need to do it right now. I don't care, you know, if it's clean, I don't care if it's dirty, I don't care if it, where it comes from. We just need energy abundance.
0: Camilla, do you ever think that, you know, whether a person is running a home or whether a person is running a business and paying very high energy costs, as has just been pointed out by Michael, do you think in a way they're getting a bit tired of hearing people like you saying, oh, we must electrify, we must do this? I mean, the latest thing this week has been about tumble dryers and whether we should be going to a new type of tumble dryer. Do you think people are beginning to lose patience with the green argument?
1: I don't think this is about the green argument. This is about the fact that you can have power and control over your own home. If you can produce your own energy, you bring down your bill. If you can drive an electric car, you have a cheaper experience when you try and go and fill it up. So it's a different kind of discussion now. Yes, we have to be a bit flexible about where we get our energy from, but energy abundance maybe, but only energy abundance if it's cheap. That's the priority. We have to think about how we can make sure we have cheap access to energy and we are protected when things like this happen. The prices have skyrocketed. No one wants to be having to pay those kind of prices. Much better if you can use homegrown energy to do that, be that renewables or, you know, our limited amount of oil and gas that's left.
0: But Camilla, what is your evidence for saying that these things are going to be cheap? In every instance that we look at, it rather seems that we're going to pay more. We're certainly going to pay more for our hardware and possibly more for the electricity.
1: It's absolutely true that this country has underinvested in the energy system, and that means we have to buy new kit now, and that does cost money, and it is an upgrade, so it will definitely cost us. I'm not pretending it's not, but it will cost us to buy gas infrastructure, and then it will cost us to import that gas. If we buy renewables infrastructure, we don't have to import sun or import wind. We can just use it. So there's a different way of thinking about this. We're trying to upgrade the system with a hangover of the fact that we've underinvested in it, but let's do it in a way that is resilient so that people don't have this, or businesses for that matter, have this feeling when we reach a crisis, when we can't afford to pay our bills and we can't afford to run the economy. You're absolutely right. Oil shouldn't be the thing that's driving inflation, but it is because our economy is dependent on it. Of course, we want to move away from that kind of dependency. We want to be able to be independent and prosperous as a country.
0: Thank you, Camilla Bourne. Thank you very much, Michael Simmons. Lovely to have you both on, and happy bank holiday weekend to you both. Coming up, as Their Majesties King Charles and Queen Camilla returned to Britain following their US state visit, how did the King handle President Trump's comments on Iran? Royal expert Pandora Forsyth will explain. This is Sunday with Michael Portillo, only on GB News.
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23: Hello there. A very unsettled spell across southern parts of Europe with some heavy showers and also some thunderstorms. These could be quite intense at times with some frequent lightning and some squally winds, particularly across northern parts of Spain, southern parts of France, also parts of Italy could see some heavy and intense thunderstorms. But elsewhere across Italy, Sicily and also parts of Greece, it should be mostly dry, plenty of sunshine. Still seeing some showers into next week, but feeling warm in the sunshine, temperatures in the low 20s.
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7: 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I'm a supporter of Help the Persecuted. 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

0: Welcome back to Sunday with Michael Portillo. Their Majesties, the King and Queen, completed a four-day United States state visit this week. After state banquets and ceremonial parades at the White House, President Trump announced at the end of the visit that he was cutting tariffs on Scotch whisky. How well did the King do? With me now is royal commentator and broadcaster Pandora Forsyth. Pandora, welcome to GB News and to the programme.
1: Thank you, Michael.
0: The speech was very well constructed and also very well delivered. Let's talk about the construction first. Obviously, there would be many hands involved. How great do you think the King's participation was in the process of putting together that speech?
1: The King will never read something which he hasn't given the green light on, but that's not to say that he doesn't have several aides helping him. Ultimately, this was one of the biggest challenges for the King within his reign so far, a diplomatic tightrope, as everyone has been calling it. And it was, quite frankly, that indeed. I suppose what we have to think about here is this is the King's job, right, to support and help the government in times of needs. And when this was originally arranged, he did not know the current political landscape of what he was going to be going into within this four-day visit. And I think he's gone to show that, you know, there is an argument for the monarchy within the UK. And at times like this, we absolutely need it.
0: President Trump tried to call what the King had said in aid of his Iranian policy. Now, I think that went a great deal further probably than the King and certainly the British government had intended. How did the King, the palace and the British government deal with Donald Trump's attempts to sort of hijack the speech as support for his policy?
1: Yes. There were several risk assessments that I do know before this visit was signed off. And one of them being the fact that Trump says what he thinks. And sometimes perhaps what Trump says can be contested. And that it was by Buckingham Palace within a few hours of Trump saying this. They sort of released a statement, as it were, to various different news outlets to essentially shut down what Trump said in a very polite way, as they always do. And ultimately, of course, that puts Charles, the King, in an uncomfortable position. But we always knew going over there that was one of the risks that both Camilla and Charles would face with the Trumps, and they've handled it immaculately. It couldn't have gone better. Within all the time that they were there, it was only five times that they were essentially, I say, mic'd up, i.e. the pool of journalists which were around them were able to get audio. And I'm sure we can all read between the lines there and figure out why exactly that was.
0: It was an unusually political speech by a monarch, in my view, in that, for example, it took a very clear position in favour of NATO. It emphasised the importance of continuing the relationship with France. It talked about the importance of the environment. Those are quite strong political issues, and at least in the United States, quite contentious. New ground there, and do you think the King handled that well?
1: I would agree with you. That is new ground. And to be frank, I wasn't expecting it to be so political. He also mentioned Ukraine, which we know Trump has been very vocal on. He also mentioned Afghanistan. But the fact that he also mentioned environment, I think also goes to show that has been one of his standpoints, even when he was the Prince of Wales. It's very much, you know, being his sort of lifelong ambition to ensure that many leaders around the world take environmental issues seriously. So that didn't surprise me. But the political side of things did. But it also goes to show that actually he's not intimidated by Trump. He's not intimidated by any of Trump's aides sitting around him. And he's okay with addressing things directly without leaning too far into giving his own personal political opinion on things. He played a blinder in my personal opinion.
0: It's interesting, isn't it, as the United States celebrates 250 years of freeing themselves from us. There they are. I mean, the entire Congress looking really very monarchical, but looking very willing to be charmed by the King.
1: Yes, the irony has, not failed me there. And of course, it got 12 standing ovations. And actually, in 1991, when his late mother, who, the nation absolutely loved and so did the Commonwealth, was there in the USA giving her speech to Congress, she didn't even get 12 standing ovations. Not that it's a competition, but I know for a fact, whenever that he does do a speech and something of this great importance, he always does look to his late mother for inspiration, even though she's
0: indeed
1: not
0: around. Indeed he does. Thank you, Pandora. I'm sorry, got to cut you off there. we are concluding the first hour of Sunday with Michael Portillo. Please rejoin me at noon. The panel is going to be discussing whether it's possible to unify our society against anti-Semitism. Stephen Kyriazis will enter stage left to review Grace Pervades and Mass. Can studying classical music help young people? And the renovation of Nelson's flagship. You are watching Michael Portillo on GB News, Britain's news channel.
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3: Hello, good morning and welcome to your latest GB News weather forecast. A lot of cloud across the UK through today, but some glimmers of sunshine at times, but that may trigger one or two heavy, possibly thundery showers. Low pressure dominating the weather pattern at the moment. Not many isobars on the chart, meaning those showers that do develop will be slow moving. But looking at the picture for the rest of Sunday, a lot of cloud across the UK, areas of rain, particularly across northeast England. It will remain wet here for much of the day, showery rain across southern parts of England and Wales, and some of these showers turning heavy later on in the afternoon, the odd rumble of thunder possible. In any brighter breaks, up to 20 degrees towards London, cold across northern Scotland, 9 or 10 degrees here, so temperatures below average for the time of year. Into the evening time, a lot of cloud across Scotland, but there could be a few glimmers of sunshine around some western coasts. Over the hills, some drizzle and hill fog in places, temperatures 11 or 12 degrees, a similar picture across Northern Ireland, a lot of cloud, the rain still falling across northeast England, and those heavy showers across southern parts of England and Wales continue, could lead to one or two tricky travelling conditions in places. Those showers drift a little further northwards as we move through the evening, but overnight they should start to ease in intensity. But a lot of cloud across the UK overnight means temperatures will hold up around 9 or 10 degrees, but some clear skies across northern Scotland here, temperatures could fall close to freezing in the countryside, so a touch of frost possible here, but it does mean a fairly cloudy start to bank holiday Monday. Some showery outbreaks of rain across parts of Wales, the Midlands, but a lot of dry weather to come, some sunny spells in places too, but that may trigger one or two heavy showers again across southern parts of England and Wales, which could be on the thundery side, some rain across northern Scotland, and temperatures a little lower compared to the weekend highs, around 17 or 18 degrees.
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4: Buckle up, Britain. It's going to be quite a ride. Votes are being cast and counts are gearing up in elections across the country. Everything could change. From the first result to the inevitable aftermath, we'll be across it all. Vote 2026, the people decide. 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
7: 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Entrance must be 18 or over. Lines close at 4 p.m. on the 26th of June. 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
19: We love Great Britain. We love its history, its culture, and its tradition. And that's why we're so proud to be part of GB News.
20: You look genuinely emotional.
21: Yeah.
20: Oh, come in.
21: GB News does pay attention to those who are ignored by the mainstream media. The majority of this country whose forefathers fought and died to maintain liberty, to fight for freedom of speech.
22: The rule of law, the rights of property and democracy. This is the heritage that our country should be so proud of.
23: Which of course includes our Christian heritage. There's been a huge resurgence in the number of people going to church. Perhaps they're not finding what they're looking for, and they're looking for something a bit deeper, a bit more truthful, a bit more akin to Britain's Christian heritage.
14: That's right, get ready, because the most exciting night in general election history starts...

0: May I be amongst the first to wish you a good afternoon. The Scottish poet James Thomson wrote, among the changing months, May stands confessed the sweetest and in fairest colours dressed. Let that be a sufficient explanation for my attire today. After defeating the Nazis and discovering the full horror of the Holocaust, you'd think we would never again witness anti-Semitism. But now I have to ask my panel, can we rebuild a national consensus against it? Stephan Kyriazis will raise the curtain on the latest from the West End with reviews of Grace Pervades and Mass. Can studying classical music be a viable apprenticeship model for young people? Julia Pearson from the Surrey Hills Music Festival will describe how youngsters benefit from learning classical music.
1: Being able to do all of this work whilst protecting the structure of the ship, that's been an endless challenge.
0: The renovation of Nelson's flagship HMS Victory is firmly underway, with its masts now being removed for conservation work. Three cheers and an extra ration of rum. All of that and much more, but first, your latest news headlines with Bethany Elsie.
2: Michael, thank you. Good afternoon. Your top stories from the GB newsroom at 1 minute past midday. We'll start with some breaking news. Two people have died after a house explosion in Bristol this morning. Avon and Somerset police have declared a major incident after the blast at an address on Sterncourt Road at around 6:30. The cause is being treated as suspicious, but officers aren't currently looking for anyone else in connection, and it's not being treated as terror-related. Residents living nearby are being evacuated to a temporary rest centre. The Prime Minister is urging his party to be more united and not repeat the same mistake as the Conservatives by descending into what he's called political infighting. It comes amid speculation his rivals are plotting a leadership challenge. It's reported Loyalists on Labour's ruling body, the NEC, are no longer prepared to block Andy Burnham from returning to Parliament. The Greater Manchester Mayor was stopped from running in the Gorton and Denton by-election in February. It's also reported several MPs are prepared to step aside to trigger a by-election, which could pave the way for his return. It's reported former Royal Marines and veterans of the Parachute Regiment have been hired to protect synagogues and Jewish schools. It follows the stabbing of two Jewish men in a suspected terrorist attack in Golders Green in northwest London and a string of other anti-Semitic attacks. The Conservative leader Kemi Badenoch says pro-Palestine demonstrations are fueling hate towards Jews and is calling on them to be banned.
3: People are using these marches as a cover for anti-Semitism, chanting these sorts of slogans, ripping up. Do you remember they were ripping up pictures of baby hostages?
4: Yes.
3: This was all about Jewish hatred. And I think the time has come for us to put a moratorium on it.
2: Two migrants have died after their boat sank off the French coast overnight, while hundreds of others are attempting to reach the UK this morning. A rescue operation was launched in the early hours after a migrant dinghy carrying 65 people got into difficulty off the south of Boulogne. French authorities have confirmed two women died in the incident involving a so-called taxi boat, as dozens of people tried to scramble on board. Meanwhile, an Iraqi migrant has also died in hospital this morning after being stabbed at a French port yesterday. He's the second migrant to sustain knife injuries in Calais in just over a week. Airlines are to be given more freedom to cancel flights to help them cope with rising jet fuel prices and potential shortages this summer. New contingency plans will allow airlines to group passengers from different flights together on fewer planes to save on fuel and minimise last-minute disruption. The temporary rule will mean companies can adjust their schedules without losing valuable takeoff and landing slots at busy airports. Airlines say they're not currently experiencing any fuel supply problems, but experts are warning the war in Iran and the continued blockade of the Strait of Hormuz is affecting deliveries and could bring shortages within weeks. And President Donald Trump says the US will withdraw many more troops from Germany as his row with Chancellor Friedrich Merz deepens. On Friday, the Pentagon said 5,000 military personnel would leave the country over the next year. There are currently more than 36,000 based there. But two senior Republican lawmakers have expressed concern over the plans, which they say would risk undermining deterrence in Europe and send the wrong signal to Russian President Vladimir Putin. Those are your latest headlines. Let's get back to Michael.
0: Welcome back to Sunday with Michael Portillo. I'm interested that the Metropolitan Police Commissioner has spoken about a pandemic of anti-Semitism and has called for work to be done to tackle those attitudes in society which are far too prevalent. Who could have imagined such a thing a few years ago? Is he right? Is there any hope of building a consensus against anti-Semitism? Did Zach Polensky, the leader of the Green Party, demonstrate the lack of such consensus with his remarks after the stabbing in Golders Green? Joining me now is my panel, former Conservative Minister Tom Burstaff and the Labour peer Baroness Ayter. Tom, what do you think about the present state of our society? There was a poll that was quoted earlier by Camilla. Just going to quote a couple of things. Only 24% of British Muslims believe that Hamas committed murder and rape on the 7th of October. And also 65% of young British Muslims think Israel has no right to exist, 65%. How far are we from a consensus that would enable us as a society to come down heavily against anti-Semitism?
4: It's thoroughly depressing, isn't it? There's no other way of describing it. And I find it so heartbreaking when things happen. You see these atrocities like the one that we saw this week, and what you hear is qualified condemnation. It should be absolutely clear that anti-Semitism and attacks on the British Jewish community are completely unacceptable. And across the political spectrum, I think there needs to be leadership shown and a clarity of message that we simply won't stand for this. Because it seems to me that, where are the anti-racism campaigners? Ordinarily, they would be calling out, quite rightly, other forms of racism. But on this, they seem to just take a pass on it, leave it, or perhaps even be standing on the wrong side of this. And I just find that so dispiriting. So all of us on the left of politics, on the right of politics, have got to find a way of sending a unified message to the country that all of us have a responsibility and a duty to call this out in the same way that we would call out and report any other type of racism that I think the vast majority of law-abiding people would feel a responsibility to report.
0: What is your example or examples of qualified condemnation?
4: Well, what I mean by that is where immediately it's the sort of, it's terrible, isn't it? But Israel, it's used as an excuse, as a cover to give some sort of credence to the action that has happened. I just find that completely abhorrent. And that is why we're having this debate in the country at the moment about these marches. It cannot be right that we've got people out there chanting with placards, with threats to the lives of the Jewish community, and actually trying to draw that equivalence between the state of Israel and British Jews is just completely wrong on a whole host of fronts. We need to unpick that. We need to get to the bottom of this, because this is a cancer in our society that is causing great destruction, great damage, and ultimately it's seeing innocent people losing their lives.
0: Dan, do we have a national consensus against anti-Semitism? Could we achieve one?
5: We haven't got one at the moment. I mean, I concur with every word that Tom said. We do not have one at the moment. I mean, it's really interesting, whatever you feel about Gaza, the idea that a criticism of the present Israeli government gives you some sort of license to attack Jews living in this country. I mean, my Jewish friends who live in Israel are as against that government as anybody. But the idea that the Jewish population is somehow liable for an Israeli government action. I mean, we don't blame here Afghanistanis for what their Taliban do treating women or indeed what the Iranians do about treating either women or gay people. We don't hate or march against Iranians living here or Arabs living here or Muslims living here because of what some governments do abroad. There's something utterly different where people say that because that government over there in Israel is doing something they don't like, that the people of the similar background, i.e. Jewish people here, somehow must apologise for it or take responsibility for it. So we are a long way from a national consensus.
0: Where's it coming from? The Venn diagram, that this was similarly used by the Met Police Commissioner, the Venn diagram, what does it consist of? What are the forces that are leading to this anti-Semitism?
5: One of them is basic anti-Semitism that's always around. We've never quite stamped it out.

0: in our country, not in the countries concerned, as if somehow there was a bit of the UK that was more responsible for that. And that helped, I think, some of the attention on our Jewish population. But we've all stood by, I think, silently. I might even quote something as you're into poetry later. We have stood by when some of these marches would start near a synagogue. Now, if you want to march in favour of Palestinians, and I have marched in favour of Palestinians, but to start either on a Saturday or near a synagogue tells me you're not blaming the Israeli government, you're blaming the Jewish people.
1: You've both got through your answers without mentioning Islamist extremism. The Metropolitan Police Commissioner didn't mention it. The Prime Minister hasn't mentioned it. No one wants to mention it. Tom, do you want to mention it?
2: Again, there's a duty and a responsibility to stamp this out. And
1: what's
2: that contingent of people give...
1: Sorry, what are you stamping out?
2: So that sort of element of extremism that we see in our communities that gives law-abiding, decent Muslims a bad name and a bad reputation
1: has to be dealt with. Islamist extremism.
2: I'm very happy to call that, you know, that is extremism, because that is what it is. And, you know, when you are saying globalise the intifada, when you are out with those placards, when you are out chanting, you are out there deliberately trying to intimidate British Jews. That is what that contingent is doing. And that is why I take the view that there is definitely a case now. We've seen an incremental response to this, but I think the time has come to genuinely have a proper look at a moratorium on some of these marches, where that is happening. But also things like, and it was proven in response to the summer riots in 2024, that the criminal justice system, where it wants to, can very quickly deliver justice. And I think these are exactly the sorts of cases where ministers ought to be looking alongside the judiciary. If you are behaving in this way, there ought to be a very clear understanding that you will be brought to justice, that it will be quick, and that there should be an exemplary sentence handed down to send a really clear message that as a society we're just not going to tolerate this.
1: Dan, Is Islamist extremism part of it?
0: I think what is part of it is there is a part of our Muslim, well, a part of society, it's not just that, that does not believe that Israel has the right to exist. Now, I find that extraordinary. We live in Europe, and I'm very much a European. And in Europe, 6 million Jews were killed, and they were told they were not welcome in Europe. Their own country, you know, we only have to go back 2,000 years, we can go back further. But, you know, Israel is where Jesus, who was Jewish, lived. This is a country of the Jewish people. And the idea that they shouldn't exist, when we've thrown them out of Europe in the past, the pogroms from Russia go back a long way. So, you know, a Jewish community have been expelled from all parts of Europe. They've gone to their own country, and then we have people, whether you want to call them extreme Islamists or whether you want to call them any others, who deny the right of a people for their own country. But more than that, you then expect that one Jewish state to be sort of extra guilty about anything it does that you don't like. I don't like the bombing it was doing in Gaza, but you don't try and wipe that country off the face of the earth for what its government is doing. So this is a deep-seated problem. And so when you hear the word Zionists used as a word of criticism, in other words, anyone who supports the existence of a state of Israel is somehow bad and can be marched against, no wonder this is really threatening. Now, whether that is a particular sect, I think it goes broader than that. I think there are a lot of people now who need to be reminded of why we needed a Jewish state, why it's their right to have one, and that should be defended. And we all have to do that. This is a whole country response that's needed.
1: Starting with our political leadership?
0: Absolutely. Starting with our churches, with our mosques, with every religion, with our Christian churches, everyone.
1: But our Prime Minister.
0: And our Prime Minister and our Leader of the Opposition and the Leader of the Green Party.
2: And party leaders, you know, positing the question, is this an actual threat or a perceived threat on this week of all weeks? Extraordinary. Totally unacceptable.
1: I think they were referring to Zap Polanski, the... Leader of the Green Party. Thank you very much, Baroness Hayter and Tom Postglove. Thank you for coming out on a bank holiday weekend. Coming up, Stephen Kyriazis will raise the curtain on the latest from the West End with reviews of Grace Parades and Mass. This is Sunday with Mike Portillo, only on GB News.

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1: are you a human trafficker?
0: Boundless. 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
0: Every weeknight, I tear through the headlines.
1: The smell of gasoline. Should we be worried about it?
0: From Westminster madness to cultural war chaos.
1: I'm going
0: to
1: do now, they are throwing things out the car as we speak.
0: Get ready, Britain. Here we go. Patrick Christie tonight, weeknights from 9 p.m. only on GB News, Britain's news channel.
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6: The Miami Grand Prix has been brought forward by 3 hours due to forecast thunderstorms, with the race now set to start earlier for safety reasons. Lando Norris warned drivers will be thrown in at the deep end amid expected wet conditions, with many yet to test the new 2026 cars in rain. Unpredictable power delivery and reduced visibility could create chaos. The FIA confirmed the change aims to maximise the chance of completing the race safely, with heavy rain and possible lightning posing significant risks later in the day. Kimi Antonelli will start on pole. That's the latest sport. For more, go to gbnews.com.
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7: 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I'm a supporter of Help the Persecuted. 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
11: Welcome back to Sunday with Michael Portillo. To be or not to be, that is the question. And Stefan Kyriazis answers it by being here, along with so Rafa, for theatre reviews.
12: Indeed. And we are going straight in with everything, a show that is all about theatre. It's very theatrical. It's about, actually, I think you're the last living person, Michael, that can remember Henry Irving. No. Victorian actors. Henry Irving was the greatest of his day, but he was also an actor manager, took over the Lyceum, almost was involved in founding a national theatre that didn't happen at the time. It's his relationship with Helen Terry, who was the actress of her era. It's interesting, lots going on. We've got some lovely fruity actors talking all about it.
13: The play is a love letter really to theatre as a form and what that form can do, and it takes its focus on this quartet of characters.
14: Ellen Terry was universally loved in a way that just surpasses in anything you see today. Both she and Henry Irving were just extraordinarily admired.
15: And I suppose the question the play is asking, through as well as giving a history of theatre, it's also asking that question: do you make yourself happier by following your own desires, or do you fulfil yourself more completely in the service of other people?
11: So this is a new play by David Hare.
12: It is. And it's very interesting, almost chopping and tailing, because at the moment we've got Teeth and Smiles just finishing its run, which is from 50 years ago and is all about artistic expression being stifled, in that case, a woman in the music industry. And also this need to perform, this need to create for all artists. We've now looped around to this is his latest play. It basically, like you said, a love letter to theatre. It's got a lot going on, a lot of moving parts. Now, you saw Ralph Fiennes there and Miranda Raisin. Fiennes, this is his sweet spot. It is literally fruitier than a basket from Fortnum & Mason's. He is rolling his vowels, he is posing, but he also is an actor that knows he's a bit stagey and hammy. And the idea is that Ellen Terry released him from that. She was very naturalistic. We'd probably still regard them as terribly stiff. But she introduced the idea, good Lord, of looking at the other actor when you were playing opposite them. So there's a lot of interesting stuff about the development of theatre, about fame, a lot of stuff about their dynamic. There was a love between them, but he was married to a wife that wouldn't grant a divorce. And he was also very, very uptightly obsessed with theatre. She was a free spirit. We have 26 scenes, I think, skipping across about 60 years, which includes their children, as they said. The children were phenomenal. The son went on to revolutionize theatre. He was not liked, but very influential. Ended up having to work in Europe most of the time because people wouldn't deal with him. But he believed in a very free, open theatre. He introduced overhead lighting, believed the actors were marionettes and the director was the artist, which did not ever go down very well. The daughter was a semi-notorious lesbian living in a thruple at the bottom of Ellen Terry's garden, but she was involved in suffrage, in bringing over shows about social images, issues. So they're both really important, but the kids are kind of played mainly for me for comedy. The son's a bit pompous, the daughter is just in this amusing, witty threesome. I could have done without all of that. I wanted more. When Fiennes and Raisin are on stage, it's electrifying. They lean into the hamminess of it, but it's also wonderful, touching, moving, interesting. It's another one of these plays from recently where I found I wanted to go out and find out more.
11: Yes.
12: But it was also because I was a bit frustrated at what I wasn't getting from the play.
11: Right.
12: It's very enjoyable, but is the thing for that, but worth it, just especially for Fiennes. There's lots of little inserts where they're doing Shakespeare and things like that. So hugely enjoyable. Bit like Teeth and Smiles. It's interesting. He's topped and tailed with two shows with huge ideas about arts and creation that are somewhat unsatisfying. But that one is on at Theatre Royal Haymarket until the start of July. And it's a romp.
11: Okay. So that was...
12: Race Pervades.
11: Race Pervades. And now we've got Mass.
12: Yeah. Now, Mass, I have this habit. I go in not... I'd like to not know anything about a show when I go in. It's the opposite of many people. I like to just sit down. So I was not quite prepared for this. I had no idea. So basically, Mass, it's got religious connotations. It also is in the phrase mass shooting. So what we have is we have an Episcopalian church, indeterminate place in America, fussing around, waiting for these two couples to come. We don't know for a long time, even after the couples have arrived, what has happened. And as we start to realize there was a shooting years ago and the couples are on either side of it, for a short while, we still don't know which couple is which. Hmm. One couple's child was murdered. The other couple's child was the murderer and killed a bunch of kids and then himself. It's extraordinary. We've got them talking about it here, but it's powerful stuff.
16: Incredible play, and I don't use the word lightly.
17: And it's people talking, trying to listen, not being able to listen.
18: I think some of the best plays, they work on your head and your heart. And this play was, it was so compelling on the first read. I just read through it in one go, because it just draws you in.
16: Like all the best plays?
18: Yeah.
11: Pal, so you thoroughly...
12: I absolutely loved it. You can see the four of them there. You've got Adil Akhtar, Lindsay Marshall as a rather more humble, possibly slightly more working class couple. Paul Hilton, Monica Dolan as a more uptight, middle classy couple. I don't know how they'll deal with it come sort of awards time, because all four are extraordinary. And the idea is that what is guilt? What is blame? How do you move forward from the loss of a child? Are you allowed to grieve a child that's done something terrible? Should you then look back and feel guilt for not having stopped it, not having seen it? It brings in politics and gun control, but very lightly. The idea is it's actually about the people and the pain, and the other two come in wanting revenge. They want to make the other two feel pain, but the other two were already in absolute agony. The marriage is gone.
11: Yeah.
12: Everything. It shifts the whole time. Very slow revolve stage, and it happens in real time. 90-95 minutes is them coming in, sitting down, and we watch it unfold. It's been compared a lot to James Graham's Punch, which is also about restorative justice,
11: yeah,
12: where people come together to let go from either side. Everyone loved Punch. I didn't so much. I really loved this, and I disagree with people saying that it's manipulative or mawkish.
11: Huge recommendation. It's
12: on at the Donmar.
11: Probably a short run, is it?
12: It's on until June the 6th, so yeah, you've got to catch it fast. But four of the best performances I have ever seen, and a really superb script.
11: So you've probably got a moment just to mention something else.
12: Yeah, Royal Ballet. It's just finishing up its run of Alchemies by Wayne McGregor. So just for people that like a little bit of arts and fartsiness. It's three modern pieces, somewhat experimental. It didn't massively work for me. We got a little trailer to get people in the idea because it looks gorgeous at least.

0: Looks lovely.
1: It's stunningly staged, absolutely stunningly staged, but it's three non-narrative pieces, and I really feel you have to grip an audience, and I did sort of, my concentration wavered a bit. I don't think it necessarily suits the Royal Ballet sometimes, his choreography. It's very modern, quite angular, and for me, it's not one of their stronger points, although I did love his Woolf works about Virginia Woolf. But yes, ballet lovers and purists and completists, it's still a marvellous evening at the Royal Ballet.
0: I wonder whether Rafa would like to do a little turn for us.
1: Well, so we can see his full... Look at that. What a handsome boy.
0: He's got a denim element to his costume today.
1: Yeah, his dungarees.
0: So do you. Very good. Thank you very much indeed, Stephen Kyrgios.
1: My pleasure.
0: Coming up next, can studying classical music be a viable apprenticeship model for young people? Julia Pearson from the Surrey Hills Music Festival certainly thinks so, and she'll join me to explain how youngsters benefit from learning classical music. This is Sunday with Michael Portillo, only on GB News.
2: Good afternoon. The latest headlines from the GB newsroom. We'll start with some breaking news. Avon and Somerset police have declared a major incident after two people have died in a house explosion in Bristol this morning. The cause is being treated as suspicious, but not terror-related. The Prime Minister is urging his party to be more united and avoid descending into what he's called political infighting amid speculation his rivals are plotting a leadership challenge. Meanwhile, it's reported Labour's ruling body, the NEC, are no longer prepared to block Greater Manchester Mayor Andy Burnham from returning to Parliament after he was stopped from running in the Gorton and Denton by-election. It's reported former Royal Marines and veterans of the Parachute Regiment have been hired to protect synagogues and Jewish schools amid a rise in anti-Semitic attacks. Two women have died after a dinghy carrying 65 migrants sank off the French coast overnight. A rescue operation involving a taxi boat saw dozens of people trying to scramble on board. And it's been revealed the Prince of Wales is one of the UK's top taxpayers, submitting around £7 million in income tax every year. Those are your latest headlines. I'll be back with more at 1 o'clock.
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4: Hello, good morning and welcome to your latest GB News weather forecast. A lot of cloud across the UK through today, but some glimmers of sunshine at times, but that may trigger one or two heavy, possibly thundery showers. Low pressure dominating the weather pattern at the moment. Not many isobars on the chart, meaning those showers that do develop will be slow moving. But looking at the picture for the rest of Sunday, a lot of cloud across the UK, areas of rain, particularly across northeast England. It will remain wet here for much of the day, showery rain across southern parts of England and Wales, and some of these showers turning heavy later on in the afternoon, the odd rumble of thunder possible. In any brighter breaks, up to 20 degrees towards London, cold across northern Scotland, 9 or 10 degrees here, so temperatures below average for the time of year. Into the evening time, a lot of cloud across Scotland, but there could be a few glimmers of sunshine around some western coasts. Over the hills, some drizzle and hill fog in places, temperatures 11 or 12 degrees. A similar picture across Northern Ireland, a lot of cloud, the rain still falling across northeast England, and those heavy showers across southern parts of England and Wales continue, could lead to one or two tricky travelling conditions in places. Those showers drift a little further northwards as we move through the evening, but overnight they should start to ease in intensity. But a lot of cloud across the UK overnight means temperatures will hold up around 9 or 10 degrees, but some clear skies across northern Scotland here, temperatures could fall close to freezing in the countryside, so a touch of frost possible here, but it does mean a fairly cloudy start to bank holiday Monday. Some showery outbreaks of rain across parts of Wales, the Midlands, but a lot of dry weather to come. Some sunny spells in places too, but that may trigger one or two heavy showers again across southern parts of England and Wales, which could be on the thundery side. Some rain across northern Scotland and temperatures a little lower compared to the weekend highs, around 17 or 18 degrees.
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2: 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With me now is the trustee of the Surrey Hills International Music Festival, Julia Pearson. Julia, welcome back.
3: Thank you so much, Michael.
2: So you're beginning on Tuesday?
3: Yes, the festival begins on Tuesday with a lunchtime concert, and this provides a performance platform for emerging artists, which is an incredibly important aspect of why we exist.
2: What is an emerging artist? A young person?
3: An emerging artist is a young person who has had conservatoire training, who wants to make a professional career, but the one thing that young graduates need, of course, is the opportunity to perform and to perform to a live audience. And so our festival, like other festivals, makes it a really high priority to provide those opportunities to help those young musicians on with their careers. The performers this Tuesday, which is at West Horsley Place, this beautiful Elizabethan house that used to belong to the Duchess of Roxburgh, inherited by Bamba Gascoigne, has a beautiful Tudor stone hall. And Flute and Frets is a duo of two young musicians who are now increasingly internationally known, who are going to perform La Dolce Vita, which is basically a pathway through from early music to contemporary music. And we also have a professor of history, also a TV personality, Katie Hamilton, who's going to be giving a talk about the history of music before Flutes and Frets play their program. So that's going to be a beautiful beginning. My husband, Henry, is going to lead a walk before that. So we love to combine in the daytime concerts a walk in our Surrey Hills landscape and then provide an opportunity for these young people to perform.
2: It stands to reason that an emerging artist having the opportunity to perform in public with all the discipline that involves and so on is going to be helped in his or her career. Have you seen outstanding examples of this in your experience?
3: Well, we have. There is, for example, a young double bass player called Will Durden. Will Durden was a graduate of the Yehudi Menuhin School. He was one of our early young emerging artists. It's extremely unusual for anybody to make a solo career out of a double bass. You know, huge, huge instruments. But Will Durden has both the personality and the genius to do that. So he has had the opportunity to catch the eye of some promoters of some festivals, both here in the UK and internationally. And Will Durden, as a very young 20-something-year-old, excuse me, is going on to perform with extraordinary soloists around the world. For example, at Wigmore with Ksenia Sidorova. So that's a very good example. From the younger end, if I can mention now the String Scheme, which the festival, of course, is a registered charity. And the String Scheme is a strings program that we finance through the subscription of our friends of the festival and is presented by the Royal Grammar School. And we provide professional weekly string education. So peripatetic music teachers go into two state primary schools and they give weekly lessons to year four students, all the students. And in this particular school, it's a triple entry. So almost 100 kids for a whole year.
2: That is extraordinary. When you're dealing with emerging artists, so people who show a great deal of promise, is it important to prepare them both for the possibility of success and the possibility of failure? It's just that it just strikes me that the number of musicians who can get to the top is very limited. and they will have stellar careers. But for many others, it may be a life of drudgery or it may be a life of disappointments. Does one have to prepare them for that too?
3: Well, you're right. I mean, the top of the triangle is very narrow, and we are, as a festival, delighted to help very talented musicians with their careers. It's not really the job of the festival to act as counsellors.
2: Right.
3: It is our job to help them, if necessary, strengthen their organisational skills, understand about the importance of timing, of turning up on time, of being, you know. So those are practical skills that if we need to add a little bit, that's where we can help with them. But fundamentally, it's the conservatoires that do take a lot of time beyond the music education to help young musicians understand that they do need additional skills just beyond their genius performance skills. But for the festival, we're there to provide the performance platform.
2: And when your peripatetic teachers go into a state school and teach everyone...
3: Yes, in the year.
2: In the year. I mean, clearly, you know, if one or two people from that year showed promise, that might be a very, very good result. Are there benefits to those who at the end of that don't show promise? Have they benefited from, for a moment, encountering a stringed instrument?
3: I would like to be able to give you endless quotes from the head teachers at Foxgrove and at Sandfields. The feedback from the school staff is phenomenal. At the end of the year, they are able to say, these are children who are now able to concentrate longer, who understand about teamwork, who understand about care of an instrument, who understand about preparation and doing their homework because they need to perform ultimately at the end of each term in a concert in front of parents. And so there are tremendous social advantages, social cohesion, team player, and also cognitive skills.
2: Just to finish, people obviously can and should be buying tickets. What is your website?
3: Our website is www.shimpf.co.uk.
2: Oh, Shimpf. So that's Shimpf.
3: Surrey Hills International Music Festival,
2: which becomes Shimpf.
3: Yes.
2: Thank you very much. May you have the most wonderful festival in Dorking.
3: In Guildford, Stoke Dabernon, West Horsley, and Betchworth. Thank you very much, Michael.
2: That's illustrated to us what Surrey Hills means. Thank you very much indeed. Julia Pearson. Coming up next.
4: Being able to do all of this work whilst protecting the structure of the ship, that's been an endless challenge.
2: The 10-year conservation project for HMS Victory is firmly underway. We'll be finding out the details next. This is Sunday with Michael Portillo, only on GB News.
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8: Hello there. A very unsettled spell across southern parts of Europe with some heavy showers and also some thunderstorms. These could be quite intense at times with some frequent lightning and some squally winds, particularly across northern parts of Spain, southern parts of France, also parts of Italy could see some heavy and intense thunderstorms. But elsewhere across Italy, Sicily and also parts of Greece, it should be mostly dry, plenty of sunshine. Still seeing some showers into next week, but feeling warm in the sunshine, temperatures in the low 20s.
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17: Buckle up, Britain. It's going to be quite a ride. Votes are being cast and counts are gearing up in elections across the country. Everything could change. From the first result to the inevitable aftermath, we'll be across it all. Vote 2026. The people decide. From 11 p.m. Thursday night, only on GB News, Britain's news channel. Does Chopper need a coffee?
2: Welcome back to Sunday with Michael Portillo. In Portsmouth, HMS Victory has entered the next phase of the big repair, meaning that a view that's been familiar for generations has suddenly changed because the towering masts that define Nelson's flagship have been removed and it's part of a £42 million project to preserve the ship for decades to come. Our reporter Isabel Fekwalak went to take a look.
18: This is the ship where Nelson led the fleet at the Battle of Trafalgar in 1805, and where he was fatally wounded. More than 250 years after she was launched, the world's oldest commissioned warship is still being carefully protected. This week, the masts that have defined her silhouette for more than a century have come down.
19: This piece of work has taken months and months of planning. It's been very detailed. The masts are a Victorian wrought iron construction. They've obviously experienced a lot of weathering over the last century. They do need some repair work, so we do need to get them out. We don't believe we can deliver that safely in situ. Being able to do all of this work whilst protecting the structure of the ship, that's been an endless challenge. So I think just working on a vessel like this is endlessly challenging, but I think what we're doing at the moment is the most challenging.
18: The lifts were planned earlier this week, but strong winds caused delay. Now they're down though, engineers can build a vast scaffold structure around the ship, enclosing her as part of the big repair to stop gradual sagging and decay of the hull. That conservation work is expected to continue right through to 2033. This phase has taken a 750-ton crane, months of planning, and millimeter-perfect control to lower centuries-old timber safely onto the dockside.
20: As we took the tension in the crane hook and started to kind of de-weight the mast from the ship, as it were, we could visibly see and hear those timbers relaxing as the weight was coming off. The mast has been sat on those timbers since 1894. One of the really impressive things about this is that now people can see the mast in its entirety. So when it's sat down on these trestles now, you can see the full length of it and see all the different coloured paint schemes throughout the ship. So it's like a kaleidoscope as we go down the ship.
18: Britain's most famous warship that's been here for centuries now looks looks unfamiliar, but it's to ensure she's still standing for generations to come. Isabel Fekulak, GB News, Portsmouth.
2: Joining me now is the military historian Peter Caddick-Adams. Peter, welcome to GB News. Shall we start by reminding people why HMS Victory is famous, why we care about HMS Victory, and why she is still commissioned?
0: Michael, that's a very good question. HMS Victory was the flagship of Admiral Lord Nelson and Britain's foremost victory against the French in the Napoleonic Wars was in October 1805, when commanding from HMS Victory, a British squadron attacked off Cape Trafalgar. The French and Spanish combined fleets and had a runaway victory. But the in the moment of triumph, a musket ball struck Lord Nelson. He was carried below and he died on HMS Victory about 3 hours after the final sort of blow. So we associate HMS Victory with the Royal Navy's most famous commander, with its most famous victory, and the fact that he died on board the ship and it was brought back to England after badly damaged, actually, after the victory. And has been in Portsmouth ever since.
2: We've been talking about soft power today because we've been talking about the role of His Majesty the King. But actually, soft power is represented by HMS Victory as well. I don't know whether people would know this, but for example, when I was Secretary of State for Defence, I had the privilege of being able to entertain in the Admiral's cabin. So that is to say, the place where Lord Nelson spent the last evening and night of his life. And foreign dignitaries would give anything for the privilege of coming to dine on HMS Victory. You tour the ship, of course, you see where all the decks of the ship, you see the armaments that it had, you observe the masts, and then you settle down to dinner in the Admiral's cabin. And that is, as I say, an extraordinary privilege and a very good example of soft power. So it's not just British people who are wowed by HMS Victory, it's visiting dignitaries from other countries too.
0: I too have had that pleasure and privilege of dining aboard her. And I was in the company of a visiting French admiral. And I mean, he was so excited because they have no equivalent in France. And it gave you an immediate feel of what maritime warfare was like around about 250 years ago. And that there's really no other comparable ship anywhere in the world that gives you that sense, especially when you go down deck after deck and see how gloomy it was. And I mean, you know, there's this ship. It was home to 850 people at the height of the battle.
2: Yes, and of course the battle, although glorious and victorious, absolutely horrifying. One has to imagine the air full of hot metal flying from other ships, any blow being lethal, people being struck down all around you, and somehow you have to keep doing your duty, you have to keep pulling your gun into position, firing and repeating the process again and again with mayhem all around you. Extraordinary.
0: Yeah, I mean, I think a visit to HMS Victory, which is an absolute must, even today you can see her under the scaffolding. And in fact, they've made a great play and focus on what they call the big repair, which is a 10-year refurbishment of the ship. I mean, really, we celebrate a lot of different aspects of Britishness through her construction, never mind her military history and her command by Nelson. I mean, manufactured of, you know, almost 5,000 oak trees. The replacement oaks actually will have to come from France, so I'm sure Nelson will be very happy in some sort of way that his ship is still doing good service. And, you know, it attracts anything up to 500,000 visitors a year. The magic is there. And while they're refurbishing her, you can see actually the whole story of the refurbishment, because all that she's been replaced and repaired almost ever since she went into dry dock, and quite a lot before, because the wood doesn't last. And so now there's another story in today's British craftsmen who are repairing her. And in fact, you know, the technicians who removed the last of the masts the other night, you know, that's a triumph of technical engineering. So her story carries on, and every aspect of it is a sort of pinnacle of British engineering and maritime triumph.
2: Peter, thank you very much. I feel very sorry for those who over the next 10 years will not be able to see HMS Victory with her mast, but there we are. That brings us to the end of the programme. Thanks to all my guests for joining me today. It's been a great programme full of interesting conversation. Coming up next is Dawn Neeson. Dawn, what's coming up on your show, please?
1: Michael, I love the way you say Dawn. No one else says it quite like that. Brilliant show as always, Michael. And we've got a cracker coming up for you as well, including an exclusive sit-down chat with the wonderful Graham Linehan about what he's been through recently. And basically, well, you need to watch it. It's going to be absolutely brilliant. And we're also talking about the migrants crossing the channel at this very minute, looking for another record weekend of them. All of that coming up after your weather.
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22: Hello, welcome to your latest GB News weather from the Met Office. And it stays largely cloudy over the next few days. There'll be spells of rain, which could be heavy at times, but there will be spells of sunshine too. Low pressure still dominating at the moment. It's a slack area of low pressure, slowly moving away. And it does mean not many isobars on the chart, indicating light winds throughout the next few days. But a lot of cloud across the UK, slow moving areas of showery rain as we head through the rest of Sunday and into the early hours. It does remain on the cloudy side as well. One or two spots of rain still under any clear spells across northern Scotland, temperatures dipping to low single figures, but the vast majority of us holding up between 7 and 10 degrees. But it does mean a rather grey start to Monday morning, some drizzle in places, some hill fog too. Northern Scotland winds do increase a little bit here for a time as some showers pass on by and temperatures around 6 or 7 degrees, but some spells of sunshine which may also extend into parts of Northern Ireland as well, perhaps even Northern England seeing a few glimmers of brightness, but much of England cloudy and grey and damp. Southern counties may be also seeing some spells of sunshine to start bank holiday Monday. The risk of showers increases as we go through Monday itself, particularly across southern parts of Wales, central southern England. One of these or two of these showers could be on the heavy side. The odd rumble of thunder is possible, and further showery rain across the Highlands as well. But the vast majority will be dry, and perhaps some bright spells developing at times, lifting temperatures to 15 to 18 degrees. So in any bright breaks, feeling a little on the warm side and rather humid air as well. Into the evening time, showers continue, perhaps becoming a little more widespread across parts of Scotland, and then generally staying mixed as we head through the week. There'll be some rain at times, but a lot of dry weather too. Temperatures, though, do start to fall away.
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27: 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UK only. Entrance must be 18 or over. Lines close at 4 p.m. on the 26th of June. 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
9: "Hello, are you the famous Sue?" 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
31: 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You just tuned in. 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
1: Well, good afternoon. It's 1 o'clock on Sunday, the 3rd of May, and this is the weekend on GB News. We have a massive hour coming up together. Two migrants have died after their boat sank off the French coast overnight, while hundreds of others attempt to reach the UK this morning, crossing as I'm speaking to you. So far today, GB News can confirm at least 200 migrants are on boats heading to the UK, with 100 already arrived. Meanwhile, Andy Burnham is said to have cleared the first hurdle in his long-rumoured bid to topple Sir Keir Starmer as Labour leader. But is his path to number 10 now set in stone? Meanwhile, Transport Secretary Heidi Alexander urges America to boost oil exports amid the Iran fuel crisis. Is your summer holiday under threat, though? And yes, delighted about this one. Father Ted co-creator Graham Linehan has had his conviction for damaging the mobile phone of a transgender activist overturned. We'll be speaking to Graham exclusively later in the programme. And politician by day, DJ by night. Love this story. After United States Secretary of State Marco Rubio was spotted spinning the decks at a family wedding, and he's got good taste in music as well, we'll be discussing whether politicians should always keep a formal image or occasionally be human, let the hair down. I'm Dawn Neeson, this is Weekend.

0: So thank you so much for your company this lovely Sunday lunchtime. As always, really appreciate it, because as I always say, this show is indeed all about you and what you're thinking, what you're up to. GBnews.com/yoursay is the way to get in touch, have a natter about what we're talking about on the show, or just have a natter about what you're up to be honest with you. It's a Sunday, we can chill together. We have got an absolutely amazing show for you. We are talking to Father Ted creator, the brilliant Graham Linehan, who was probably the most cancelled man in history simply for believing in biology. You won't believe what this poor man has been through. We'll be interviewing him exclusively live on the program. And as I'm sitting talking to you now, there are, we think, around about 200 migrants trying to cross the channel after the awful deaths of two women, unusually, who lost their lives at 3 o'clock this morning trying to make that very dangerous crossing. So the question still remains, as always, what are our politicians doing about it? I think we all know the answer, don't we? Any case, get in touch, gbnews.com/yoursay. All of that coming up after the wonderful news headlines with the equally wonderful Bethany Elsie. Here she is.
1: Dawn, thank you. Good afternoon. Your top stories from the GB newsroom at 1:02. Avon and Somerset police have declared a major incident after two people have died in a house explosion in Bristol this morning. The cause is being treated as suspicious, but officers are not currently looking for anyone else in connection with the incident, and it's not being treated as terror-related. Residents living nearby are being evacuated to a temporary rest centre. The Prime Minister is urging his party to be more united and not repeat the same mistake as the Conservatives by descending into what he's called political infighting. It comes amid speculation his rivals are plotting a leadership challenge. It's reported loyalists on Labour's ruling body, the NEC, are no longer prepared to block Andy Burnham from returning to Parliament. The Greater Manchester Mayor was stopped from running in the Gorton and Denton by-election in February. It's also reported several MPs are prepared to step aside to trigger a by-election, which could pave the way for his return. It's reported former Royal Marines and veterans of the Parachute Regiment have been hired to protect synagogues and Jewish schools. It follows the stabbing of two Jewish men in a suspected terrorist attack in Golders Green in northwest London, as well as a string of other anti-Semitic attacks. The Conservative leader Kemi Badenoch says pro-Palestine demonstrations are fueling hate towards Jews and is calling on them to be banned.
2: People are using these marches as a cover for anti-Semitism, chanting these all sorts of slogans, ripping up. Do you remember they were ripping up pictures of baby hostages?
3: Yes.
2: This was all about Jewish hatred. And I think the time has come for us to put a moratorium on it.
1: Two women have died after a small boat carrying 65 migrants sank off the French coast overnight. A rescue operation was launched in the early hours after reports a dinghy got into difficulty off the south of Boulogne. Authorities say the two women died when dozens of people tried to scramble on board a so-called taxi boat. Meanwhile, an Iraqi migrant has died in hospital this morning after being stabbed at a French port yesterday. He's the second migrant to sustain knife injuries in Calais in just over a week. Airlines are to be given more freedom to cancel flights to help them cope with rising fuel prices and potential shortages this summer. The new contingency plans will allow airlines to group passengers from different flights together on fewer planes to save on fuel and minimise last-minute disruption. The temporary rule will mean companies can adjust schedules without losing valuable takeoff and landing slots at busy airports. Airlines say they're not currently experiencing any fuel supply problems, but experts are warning the Iran war and the continued blockade of the Strait of Hormuz is affecting deliveries and could bring shortages within weeks. President Donald Trump says the US will withdraw many more troops from Germany as his row with Chancellor Friedrich Merz deepens. On Friday, the Pentagon says 5,000 military personnel would leave the country over the next 12 months. There are currently more than 36,000 based there. But two senior Republican lawmakers have expressed concern over the plans, which they say would risk undermining deterrence in Europe and send the wrong signal to Russian President Vladimir Putin. You're up to date for now. Let's get back to Dawn.
0: Thank you very much, Bethany. And thank you for you lot for joining me this Sunday lunchtime. Favourite part of my show is always talking to you. Now, we have got lots to get into, so let's get started straight away, shall we? Two migrants have died after a boat sank off the French coast overnight. A huge rescue operation was launched in the early hours after a migrant dinghy carrying 65 people got into difficulties off a French beach. It comes as GB News confirms that more than 200 people are attempting to cross the English Channel as I speak to you right now, and we believe another 100 have already been picked up and are being escorted into the UK. So let's talk now to former Home Office Minister Kevin Foster. Kevin, good to see you, but it's not good to talk to you about this subject again. We seem to have this conversation pretty much every week now. Two women died in the early hours this morning attempting to make that crossing. First of all, I have to ask, why is it always women? All those fit young men, why don't they save the women? But hey, that's maybe a digression. Kevin, it's just an awful story that never seems to get any better.
3: No, you're absolutely right, Dawn. Whilst the government will point to the fact that boat crossings are down a bit compared to last year, we should actually point out they're not dissimilar to the crossings but at this time of year, about 4 years ago, which is still the record year for arrivals. But you're right, actually, to ask the question about why it's two women, you know, when there's lots of men, because it actually really drives into what this trade is about. It's a pretty ruthless operation run by dangerous criminal gangs. And in many cases, it'll be men seen and, you know, in the social mores of the Middle East as more important, who get things like life jackets, and then women sadly seen as more expendable. And that also talked in some of the other issues we then see when many of these people arrive here in the UK. But this one seems quite different to the other instance we've had, where a boat sinks in the sea and so many people are rescued and some aren't. This seems a bit more different. It's a taxi boat, it's close to the French shore. And actually, some reports are that the two women were found dead in the boat when it ran aground on a French beach. So there's some differences here to perhaps some of the other incidents we've seen, where basically a boat just falls apart in the middle of the channel, people are in the water, and obviously there's only a short period of time in which you need to get them out for them to survive.
0: This is just off the French beaches, that the French being the people we've just paid $662 million to stop this happening, Kevin.
3: Yeah, you see French law enforcement, and this is actually one of the big issues between the UK and France, has been for a little while, is the issue of boats still in pretty shallow waters within France. In fact, sometimes in water that you or I could stand up in without difficulty, yet there being a refusal to actually intercept boats at sea. So taxi boats that sort of chug along the coast, just in the water, picking people up into them, and then turning to go across the channel itself. This is one of the main points of dispute between the UK and France, that actually you could intercept boats in those waters, prevent the movement. Of course, if boats were being intercepted, that then means there'd be a lot less willingness to want to set off to the UK. But as always, you know, if we're going to deal with this issue, we need a broad strategy. You can look at Australia, you can look at the United States of America, which have both dealt with big issues of illegal migration across their borders. They did that with a comprehensive strategy, and at the moment, the UK simply doesn't have one.
0: Oh, but Kevin, we can't do it because that means we're racist and we're discriminating against people, and we should have open borders and we should make it much easier for everyone to come over here. We seem to be the only country that all of that is aimed at, though.
3: Well, it's interesting when you look at what places like Greece are doing, and the Greek Coast Guard are regularly blamed by lots of people who think we should be just welcoming everyone. Yeah, actually, behind them is Frontex, the European Union. It's amazing how some people who are very, very pro-EU go very quiet when you start pointing that out, that the EU itself is fortifying its eastern border quite dramatically. If you look at what Poland has installed in recent years along the border with Belarus, and yet we don't hear so much criticism of the EU authorities that we sometimes hear of the US authorities.

0: criminal gangs. They want to see a solution to this as much as people are living around Dover want to see a solution to this. And ultimately, and you touch on it, it'll be about whether there's political courage to be honest that there's no easy answer, there's no simple solution, and there's no clever slogan. Mm. You require a broad strategy based on what Australia did, perhaps learning a bit from what the US did. That's how you resolve this, not one gimmick. But all too often, both the left and the right, we'll see, let's do another slogan, let's come up with one, try and come up with a magic bullet, but that's not going to solve this problem.
1: Actually, Kevin, interesting you mentioned the people living along the coast in France themselves, because we know that an Iraqi migrant died overnight as well, stabbed. This is the second in a week. We also know that last week, three migrants in the camps were shot. These are violent, aggressive places. And these are violent, aggressive people that are not only running the gangs, but fighting amongst each other, who are coming over here in boats. And it goes back to where we started this conversation, Kevin, about why, when people do lose their lives in the channel, it's very often the women. And we don't know anything about these men, where they come from, but we do know many of them come from cultures where women are not even second-class citizens, we're not that lucky, and where violence is the norm.
0: Yeah, you're right. In some of the cultures we're talking about, you know, you go back to the position in the UK 150 odd years ago, the idea that someone's wife is their property, literally, not just, you know, a second, but actually owned by their nearest male relative. And again, when I think certainly once we get some of the more detailed statistics around crime versus nationality, some of the small boat nationalities will probably be as high in those as they are in the rankings on illegal migration. But it all brings us back to, we do need to try and find a solution for this. A couple of countries have solved this type of problem, Australia, the US. It's not easy. It is not just one magic bullet thing you need to do or one quick slogan. There are models there. And I suspect deep down, the current Home Secretary knows that that's what needs to be done. The issue is, could she get that through her own party's backbenchers? Probably not. Could she get it through Parliament? Possibly, but she'd need to do that with the votes of Conservative and Reform MPs, and that's the political challenge for her.
1: She does seem to be fighting with one hand tied behind her back. Just finally and quickly, Kevin, where do you see it going from here? I mean, is it going to get any better, or are we just going to end up paying the French more money to do seemingly not very much at all?
0: Yes, and actually the amounts that we're paying the French pale against the amounts we're spending on asylum support, hotels, large centres and processing people. And of course, then finally to actually removing them. Mm. At the moment, I don't see the signs that we're going to see an end to this. We might see numbers drop. We may see if there's return deals with particular countries that feature in small boat migration, perhaps particularly if we started returning people to Syria under the new regime, that may increase things. But, you know, there are real difficult decisions that any government needs to take. For example, restarting returns to Afghanistan. That means dealing with the Taliban. You know, there's no easy parts here. There are solutions there, but they're not easy. They require some compromises, and in some cases, they require some quite difficult politics as well. But if the Labour Party or any other party thinks this problem carrying on is going to be a good thing for them at the next general election, they really need to rethink.
1: It is something a lot of people are worried about. As always, Kevin, thank you so much. That's former Home Office Minister Kevin Foster there on that one. Thank you. OK, let's move on to politics. Why not? Sir Keir Starmer is urging the Labour Party to stay united as talk of a leadership challenge grows. It's growing every single day, isn't it? It seems like never ending. Manchester Mayor Andy Burnham has reportedly won over Labour's ruling body now, meaning they won't stand in his way for a leadership bid. It comes after reports Health Secretary Wes Streeting is also poised to launch a leadership challenge against the Prime Minister. And then, of course, there's our Angela Rayner. Joining me now is Associate Editor of Labour Uncut, Kevin Maher. Kevin, good to see you. Another day, another story about Labour infighting like rats in a blooming sack. How much of this is just the newspapers wanting to fill pages and keep the rumour mill going, and how much of it is actually going on?
2: Oh, it's very real. I don't think there's any doubt about that. And I think as everybody, Labour's going to have a difficult set of elections. That's going to precipitate a moment where I think rumours and frustrations will boil over. But it's not clear necessarily yet who benefits. We've got talk of Wes Streeting with the requisite number of MPs, 81 MPs necessary to trigger a leadership contest, 20% of the Parliamentary Labour Party. And also rumours that Angela Rayner similarly has the numbers to be able to do that. But they're both hesitant. Nobody wants to be the person that makes the first

0: move, really. And Keir Starmer is making it very clear that he's not going anywhere, that he feels he's got a mandate, and that he wants to, you know, as all prime ministers do, they want to leave a legacy. And he does not want to leave a legacy that says, you know, 2 years into a Labour government, I was massively unpopular. We took, you know, some bad hits in some elections, and then I was forced out. So he doesn't want to go anywhere yet. And it's not obvious that either Westry Eating carries the day. You know, West Eating, I think, has probably impressed a lot of people as health secretary and is a tenacious campaigner and gets in front of the cameras and fights the government's corner. But he's also quite a factional figure in the past as well, and certainly the left of the party don't particularly like him. And quid pro quo, Angela Rayner has got the left of the party on side, but there are big doubts again from other sections of the party about whether she's the ideal person to be prime minister. Because of course that's what we're talking about. It's not a case of taking over the leadership of a political party in opposition. This is government. You know, this person becomes de facto prime minister straight away. So, you know, you can't change a prime minister lightly. John Major, of all people, made this point a couple of days ago. There are big ramifications. There are ramifications about what the bond markets make of this political turmoil at the top of government. There are implications about what our international partners think about all of this at a very, very crucial time, clearly, in international affairs. And so the kind of, you know, the worries of Labour MPs about whether they might hold their seats 3 years from now seems to be a poor reason to chop and change the Prime Minister of Great Britain. And I think that will weigh in Keir Starmer's favour, that there will be people in the party who say, look, you know, we've got to try and, you know, if we're going to move on from Keir Starmer at some stage, this has got to be done in an orderly way. And it's not the right time to do it as a panic response to some election results. And I think that will give a lot of pause to people in the party. Plus, of course, the other permutation here is Andy Burnham, the Greater Manchester Mayor, former Labour Cabinet Minister, former Labour MP, of course. He can't stand to be Labour leader, although a lot of people would rather like him to, simply because he's not a Member of Parliament at the moment. Now, he can get around that if another Member of Parliament steps down, triggers a by-election, Andy Burnham becomes a candidate, wins, and he's back in the Commons. Now, there's a lot of theoreticals in that calculation. It is not plain sailing that would happen. But if it did, there's a lot of support latent there for Andy Burnham. It may even be that Angela Rayner backs Andy Burnham as well, and I think that would really tip him across the line as the clear front runner to replace Keir Starmer. But there's lots of permutations here, lots of imponderables. It isn't straightforward. And at the moment, you know, Keir Starmer is making it clear, look, you know, I've got the King's Speech coming up next week. That's the chance for the government to reboot itself, to talk about the next year and to grab the future again, which he's not been able to do for some time with all this Mandelson saga. But it might act as a firebreak on some of that and actually allow him to create some space where he can govern for a bit longer. But, you know, I think the bottom line is, at some stage in this parliament, Keir Starmer is going to go. And at the moment, there's a lot of support there for Andy Burnham, but he's got a rocky road to get back into the House of Commons, and none of the people currently in the cabinet are a shoo-in to replace Starmer. So it may be that what happens in the next week or so is that nothing happens in the next week.
1: Kevin, just to ask you, we can talk amongst ourselves, we're friends. Kevin, are you surprised by how quickly the Labour government have ended up in this mess? They seem to spend more time infighting than even the Conservatives did, and that was difficult to do. And, you know, we do have a Prime Minister that's the least popular Prime Minister ever at the moment. Yeah. Are you surprised, as a Labour man, how quickly we've got to this situation?
0: Bluntly, no. I think a lot of this was predictable. I think if you look at the last Labour government, the Blair Brown years, I mean, what happened there is that, you know, the Conservatives imploded, similarly as they did obviously after Boris, but we had 4 or 5 years of decent economic growth after we left the exchange rate mechanism on Black Wednesday, which kind of killed the Tories in the early 90s. And Labour in 1997 inherited a fairly decent position, and with good, careful economic management, from Gordon Brown, that stretched for very many years, and they were able to, you know, to address a lot of problems, lots of extra public spending in the NHS, for example, made the NHS a lot better. They were able to kind of drive an agenda because they had the money to pay for it. And what Keir Starmer's got is the worst of all worlds. He's got no money. He's got an economy that's kind of hobbling along. We've got all this international turmoil as well. We've had, 14 years of the Tories with, lack of investment in public services.
1: Oh, you had to mention the 14 years of the Tories.
0: Oh, 14 years of the Tories. Got to get that one in. But he's inherited a pretty bad set of cards. But that was predictable 2 years ago. I mean, you could see, look, this is going to be a very difficult period of government.
1: A bit more.
0: And they've not prepared enough, really. They're not prepared also for the unpopularity. And the big difference between Labour people, I would argue, and the Tories always know in government that a lot of people hate their guts. And it doesn't faze them. They sort of stick to their agenda. They stick to the course. Labour people want to be popular or want to believe, I think, that they're doing the right thing. There's a kind of need to be liked.
1: And they get
0: very worried when they're not. Sorry.
1: A little bit surprised everybody hates them, Kevin, basically.
0: Well, that's absolutely. That's what it is.
1: Kevin, thank you so much, as always, and for having a sense of humour as well. Talking about politics, you need it. That's Associate Editor of Labour Uncut there, Kevin Marr. Okay, now it is coming up to 22 minutes past one already. 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
2: 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Derby DE1 9TT. UK only. Entrance must be 18 or over. Lines close at 4 p.m. on the 26th of June. This is a network giveaway. Entries will be pooled. Please check the closing time if listening or watching on demand. Good luck.
1: Good luck indeed. They used to say it differently, don't they? It used to be good luck. Well, good luck. It's a great prize, isn't it? It'd be a brilliant summer. Okay, I'm Dawn Neeson, this is GB News. Lots more coming up on today's show. As the government announces that airlines will be allowed to cancel flights in advance, could this be the summer of staycations? Well, if we had the weather, all of that and much more to come. This is GB News, Britain's news channel. I'll see you very soon. Don't go too far.
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12: The Miami Grand Prix has been brought forward by 3 hours due to forecast thunderstorms, with the race now set to start earlier for safety reasons. Lando Norris warned drivers will be thrown in at the deep end amid expected wet conditions, with many yet to test the new 2026 cars in rain. Unpredictable power delivery and reduced visibility could create chaos. The FIA confirmed the change aims to maximise the chance of completing the race safely, with heavy rain and possible lightning posing significant risks later in the day. Kimi Antonelli will start on pole, that's the latest sport. For more, go to gbnews.com.
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1: Hello, welcome back to The Weekend with me, Dawn Neeson. Thank you so much for your company this Sunday lunchtime. Thank you for all the lovely messages as well. It's really sweet. And lots of you having a nice Sunday, relaxing. And if you are out and about, by the way, remember we're on the radio, so there's no escape. Okay, now let's talk travel, talking of that. If you are planning a holiday to Europe this summer, you may want to think again, or you may want to be brave. And I know lots of... We're having this conversation here in the office behind me. It's like, do we book, don't we book? Not sure. The government will allow airlines to cancel flights in advance. It comes as Transport Secretary Heidi Alexander urges the US to boost oil exports to Britain to stop the Iran fuel crisis wrecking family getaways. Basically, same old story. We are the country most reliant on imported jet fuel. It's like no one else needs it as much as we do. We import most of it because we got rid of all our oil refineries and we don't drill our own oil. But that's another story. Let's talk about booking your holiday, shall we? Let's talk to travel editor at The Sun, the wonderful Lisa Minow. Lisa, really good to see you.
16: Afternoon,
1: so two stories
16: Dawn.
1: We want to talk about today. We want to talk about what Heidi Alexander is talking about today and announcing with what she is hoping to do with the airline industry. Can you just talk us through that one a bit?
16: So this is all about slots. It's about the actual slots that airlines have, and they have to use those slots. If they don't use those slots, they risk losing them. And the last time we saw the same kind of thing happen here was during the pandemic. So airlines unable to actually fly anywhere had to have a reduced number of slots, but they were told by the government, don't worry, we're going to pause any kind of restrictions on you losing those slots because of the situation we're in. And that's the same thing here. So basically they're saying, what will happen is that if you've got a flight to say Frankfurt and there are 10 flights a day between London and Frankfurt, but actually you've only got enough passengers for 8 of them, then they will reduce the number of flights to destinations where they're going multiple times in a day. So those are the ones that are going to be impacted here. This isn't going to impact you if you're going on a flight that goes once a week from London to a Greek island and it's just once a week. Those are the flights that will stay in the schedules. It's where they've got multiple flights and particularly into Europe as well. So if you've got flights going from Charles de Gaulle to Frankfurt, that's more likely to be cancelled because there's other ways of getting from Paris to Frankfurt. You can go on trains, you can drive. So it's about making sure that the airlines have got the ability to cancel flights if they need to. And hopefully this should give people the idea that actually things are going to be okay this summer. All of our main tour operators have come out and said that they will not be surcharging and that they are going to be running their full programmes. It's about trying to give people some certainty that things are going to be okay.
1: So it is good news for people who are thinking, and many of us are at the moment, about booking those holidays.
16: Yeah, I mean, all of our main tour operators, Jet2, EasyJet, TUI, they've all said they're planning on running their full schedules this summer. But what this does do is it allows airlines the ability to be able to look at what's been sold so far. I mean, people have stopped, paused. And like you said, people are saying, should I book now? Should I wait? It was always going to be a late summer. People were, you know, still dealing with the cost of living crisis and things like that. So it was always going to be a late summer. The Iran war has just made people pause, and that is what's not great for tour operators and travel companies and airlines. They need that steady flow of cash coming in.
1: Okay. Lisa, the other story I want to talk to you about is, obviously, we know the new entry-exit system has come into force now, kind of come into force. Doesn't seem to be working that well, it has to be said. Now, the Greece have already said, like, we're not doing it, we're not bothering for now, it's not working, so they're not bothering, so lots of people are going to Greece now. But it looks like, from the reports today, that Portugal and Italy are set to follow suit and say, right, okay, until this system is sorted out properly, we are just going to let British tourists come in on their passports as normal.
16: Yeah, I mean, and you can understand why. I mean, why would you damage your own tourism industry? That's why Greece did it. You know, millions of Brits go to Greece for their holidays. Why make it an unpleasant experience? My sister's actually in Parma this weekend. She went with a group of university friends. They waited 2.5 hours to get into Parma Airport, through Parma Airport yesterday. So this is still obviously having real issues all the way across the EU. France, they actually still haven't actually put the EES into place at our juxtaposed borders here at St Pancras, Dover and Folkestone. It just doesn't work. So, I mean, I think you're looking at countries going, well, look, we want to encourage people to come to our country. We want their money. We want them to spend their dollars here. Why would they not then say, do you know what? Everyone else isn't doing this. We're going to do the same.
1: Yeah. And what can the EU do about it, Lisa? Can they punish countries if they just ignore it?
16: Well, I mean, I think while it's not working, there's not an awful lot they can do. You know, the frustration is that there's technical issues with this system. It's an element of the two. So there's technical issues with the system, and there's also a lack of manpower. They haven't got enough people in the right place at the right time. So if you look at an airport in Tenerife, perhaps, you could have 5 flights from the UK arriving every single day. And that is where you've got these crunch points where you get multiple flights landing at the same time. That's where the issues start to do. Ryanair already come out and said that they're going to be closing their check-in for checked luggage earlier because they need people to have enough time to get through these airport experiences. And I think the frustration for me is, you know, I've travelled in and out of many EU airports over the last sort of 6 months. Every single airport has a different system. They've got a different machine. They've got a different way of processing you through. So for a lot of people, there's a lot of frustration and you just don't know what you're going to expect.
1: Oh, dear Lord. Just hit the duty free, I think. Yes. Lisa, thank you so much for joining us today. That's our travel editor at The Sun, Lisa Minow there. I just book your holidays, people. I'm going to. OK, I'm Dawn Nees. Some stupid news. Lots more coming up on today's show. But first, it's time for the latest news headlines with Bethany.
13: Good afternoon. The headlines from the GB newsroom. Avon and Somerset police have declared a major incident after 2 people have died in a house explosion in Bristol this morning. The cause is being treated as suspicious, but not terror-related. The Prime Minister is urging his party to be more united and avoid descending into what he's called political infighting amid speculation his rivals are plotting a leadership challenge. Meanwhile, it's reported Labour's ruling body, the NEC, are no longer prepared to block Greater Manchester Mayor Andy Burnham from returning to Parliament. It's after he was stopped from running in the Gorton and Denton by-election in February. It's reported former Royal Marines and veterans of the Parachute Regiment have been hired to protect synagogues and Jewish schools amid a rise in anti-Semitic attacks. 2 women have died after a dinghy carrying 65 migrants sank off the French coast overnight. A rescue operation involving a taxi boat saw dozens of people trying to scramble on board. And it's been revealed the Prince of Wales is one of the UK's top taxpayers, submitting around £7 million in income tax every year. Those are the latest headlines. I'll have more for you at 2 o'clock.
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1: Thank you very much, Bethany, and thank you so much for your company. Now, please don't move anywhere. We've got a great interview coming up for you with the amazing Graham Linehan, the Father Ted writer, 5-time BAFTA winner, who has been through absolutely hell for simply knowing what a woman is. You won't believe what he's been through. In any case, let me know your thoughts on all the stories we're discussing today by visiting gbnews.com/yoursay and join in that conversation, or you can scan the QR code. Come and say it on your screens now. There's lots more coming up today, including, as I said, said. Father Ted, co-creator at Gray and Lineham, he has had his conviction for damaging a transgender activist's phone overturned. We'll be speaking to him after the break exclusively, so don't move a muscle. It's going to be brilliant. I'm Dawn Neeson. This is GB News. I'll see you very soon.
18: Hello, good morning and welcome to your latest GB News weather forecast. A lot of cloud across the UK through today, but some glimmers of sunshine at times, but that may trigger one or two heavy, possibly thundery showers. Low pressure dominating the weather pattern at the moment. Not many isobars on the chart, meaning those showers that do develop will be slow moving. But looking at the picture for the rest of Sunday, a lot of cloud across the UK, areas of rain, particularly across northeast England. It will remain wet here for much of the day. Showery rain across southern parts of England and Wales, and some of these showers turning heavy later on in the afternoon. The odd rumble of thunder possible. In any brighter breaks, up to 20 degrees towards London. Cold across northern Scotland, 9 or 10 degrees here, so temperatures below average for the time of year. Into the evening time, a lot of cloud across Scotland, but there could be a few glimmers of sunshine around some western coasts. Over the hills, some drizzle and hill fog in places, temperatures 11 or 12 degrees. A similar picture across Northern Ireland, a lot of cloud, the rain still falling across northeast England, and those heavy showers across southern parts of England and Wales continue, could lead to one or two tricky travelling conditions in places. Those showers drift a little further northwards as we move through the evening, but overnight they should start to ease in intensity. But a lot of cloud across the UK overnight means temperatures will hold up around 9 or 10 degrees, but some clear skies across northern Scotland here, temperatures could fall close to freezing in the countryside, so a touch of frost possible here. But it does mean a fairly cloudy start to bank holiday Monday. Some showery outbreaks of rain across parts of Wales, the Midlands, but a lot of dry weather to come. Some sunny spells in places too, but that may trigger one or two heavy showers again across southern parts of England and Wales, which could be on the thundery side. Some rain across northern Scotland and temperatures a little lower compared to the weekend highs, around 17 or 18 degrees.
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1: Welcome back to the weekend with me, Dawn Neeson. Thank you so much for your company. Now, Father Ted co-creator Graham Linehan has had his conviction for damaging the mobile phone of a transgender activist overturned following an appeal hearing at Southwark Court. So I'm thrilled to say that we are now joined by writer Graham himself. Graham, really good to see you. Thank you so much for joining us. Congratulations. Graham. You are a brilliant writer. You've won 5 BAFTAs, you've won an Emmy. You created so much brilliant comedy. But could you, even with your brilliant imagination, make up some of the stuff that's happened to you simply for believing in biological sex?
21: Yeah, I'm still completely stunned by it. You know, these ideas came into fashion around 2015. They were cooked up between American academics and kids on Tumblr, who kind of came up with a series of thought-terminating talking points, and which they repeat ad nauseum with no, and there's never any, There's never any depth to the comments. There's never any thoughtfulness behind them. They're simply a way of brute forcing the idea that some men or women into the public consciousness. And I'm astonished that it worked. I'm astonished that you have people like I'm astonished that the NHS is not only defending putting men in women's spaces, but forcing the women who have to be subjected to it to tribunals and so on, you know? And I never expected all my friends to be so cowardly. Most recently was Ardal O'Hanlon, who played Father Dougal in Father Ted. And you know, when I was being attacked by trans activists and losing work, and my family was under siege by them, you know, he never called me to ask me how I was doing or ask me what my opinions were. He just decided they were bigoted because that's what everyone was saying. So I find the whole thing extraordinary from top to bottom. I never expected people to be so cowardly. I never expected people to be so thick, frankly. But here we are, you know, and I'm now in my 10th year of it, you know.
1: And Graham, you say here we are, and indeed I'm grateful we are here having this conversation, because you, at one point you were so low with what was happening to you, you considered taking your own life, your marriage and your family were sort of like fell apart because your family were under threats as well. Are you surprised at the vitriol you faced?
21: Yeah, I never considered taking my own life. I just used to, I went through a period of maybe just kind of wondering about it as a solution, let's say. But I quickly put that out of my mind, because, you know, that's what they want. They want their victims to kill themselves. You know, it is actually the ultimate aim of all these kind of woke campaigns against people. They want the victims to kill themselves. And in some cases, they've achieved that. You know, the journalist Mark Fisher, who wrote a brilliant essay about the intolerance of the left, eventually killed himself. And I won't give them that win. And I intend to be around long enough to get people like Ardal, people like Neil Hannon on camera, and ask them, you know, why they don't believe women deserve single-sex spaces, why they believe men should be in women's prisons and sports. You know, they never allow themselves to be seen answering these questions because they know their positions are indefensible.
1: Obviously, Ardal isn't here to defend himself, and that would indeed be a very interesting debate between the two of you. Why is this so important to you, Graham?
21: Because women's rights are important. It's that simple. Like, you know, we now are in a state where, the terrible thing is, this actually includes a lot of women. A lot of, I think it was Simone de Beauvoir said that, you know, there'll always be participants in your own demise. It was something along those lines. I wish I could remember the quote. But unfortunately, a lot of women seem entranced by the idea of allowing these men into female-only spaces. And most of the women who support it, they will never have need of a women's shelter. They would, you know, they don't play sports. They don't, they won't ever be in a women's prison. And so it's kind of a class war on top of everything else. It's a very comfortable middle-class belief system that affects people like the Sandy Peggy and the Darlington nurses, and doesn't affect them at all. So, you know, it's a lack of empathy. It's an incredible, you know, it's just so incredible to me that people don't look at their mums and say, you know, maybe one day I'll have to put my mum, you know, I'll have to get care for my mum. And they don't think, you know, isn't it a bad thing that she can't request female only care, that she'll be considered a bigot if she does so? I don't understand what is going through these people's minds.
1: Graham, why do you think our political classes are so enthralled to this ideology? We're still waiting for the government to clarify the Supreme Court ruling, over a year now.
21: Yeah, I mean, the biggest coward in the UK is Keir Starmer, because he said when he was running for Prime Minister, he said he would bring an end to the culture wars. And instead, it's people like Sandy Peggy who have to fight them. It's people like the Darlington nurses. It's people like women in prison, while he hides from the debate. And I've never heard him make a convincing argument as to why these men should be allowed in these spaces, as to why children should be taken to gender clinics and mutilated and sterilized. And people, you know, I used to get into trouble for using language like that, but it is accurate language, you know. Someone like the head of Mermaids took her child to be castrated in Thailand when he was 16 years old, and they were in the air when he was 15. You know, that's how eager she was to get the job done. These people are evil, and they need to be stopped. Yeah. And I can't remember the beginning of the question.
1: And obviously, you know, mermaids aren't here to defend themselves either. Just finally and quickly, Graham, where do you see this ending? Can you see, you're going to carry on fighting, obviously, despite the, you know, you were in hospital with high blood pressure recently. The pressure's on you physically and mentally.
21: Yeah, but now I'm in the States. I've escaped them all. I'm away from all the politics, all the, you know, there's a lot of different drama that goes on in this space, understandably, because it's full of people who simply won't be told, you know, Balchi women who, you know, fought this with every sinew. And it can be kind of dramatic sometimes. So I'm glad my aim now is to withdraw myself from the debate to some extent. And concentrate on writing comedy again.
1: And Graham, just quickly and finally, I have to ask this question. Can a woman have a penis?
21: No, a woman cannot have a penis.
1: Graham Linehan, thank you so much for joining us today. Really appreciate it. And thank you for speaking out for women's rights. Okay. Now, a statement issued on behalf of Sophia Brooks, who was the trans activist involved in Graham's recent court case, says Sophia respects the legal process. They would like to thank the Crown Prosecution Service and notes the ruling of the Mrs. Justice Tipples and the lay magistrates. Okay. And there were lots of strong opinions expressed by Graham there, rightly so, when you consider what he's been under. Obviously, we don't have, you know, the people sort of like he was saying things about on the show today, but we will go to them and try and get a response from them as well. Lots of strong opinions, and that's why I want your strong opinion as well. What did you make of what Graham had to say? GBNews.com/your say. Now, there is lots more coming up on today's show. US Secretary of State Marco Rubio was spotted spinning the decks at a family wedding, but is it appropriate for politicians on either side of the pond to let their hair down in this way? We'll be discussing it live on the programme next. But before all that, if you are in search of some holiday sun, maybe Ibiza, to go and spin the decks yourself. Here is a forecast for those top European holiday destinations.
0: Ready to soak up that holiday sunshine?
2: Won't we need some cover?
0: No worries. All sorted.
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23: Hello there. A very unsettled spell across southern parts of Europe with some heavy showers and also some thunderstorms. These could be quite intense at times with some frequent lightning and some squally winds, particularly across northern parts of Spain, southern parts of France, also parts of Italy could see some heavy and intense thunderstorms. But elsewhere across Italy, Sicily and also parts of Greece, it should be mostly dry, plenty of sunshine. Still seeing some showers into next week, but feeling warm in the sunshine, temperatures in the low 20s.
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1: Oh, welcome back to the Weekend with me, Dawnism. You know what happens now, don't you? Yes, it's Aidan McGee here to talk about all things sport. Aidan.
28: Good afternoon, Dawn. Yeah, let's start with Arsenal, shall we? Because the onus was on them yesterday against Fulham in the later kickoff to get something done in that first half, and they calmed everyone's nerves by rattling in three goals against Marco Silva's side. Rumours of a virus in this Fulham side. I didn't have those confirmed.
1: Didn't have nonetheless, lasagna, did they?
28: I don't know about lasagna. I can't confirm. That's 20 years ago this month. You know?
1: Oh, my God. God,
28: absolutely extraordinary, isn't it? Look, it was 3-0, and look, I think they're 6 points clear now. Now, the difference is going to be, it could come down to goal difference, because City plays tomorrow against Everton, very tough game away from home there. But if they win their two games in hand, and form says that they probably will, they'll go to equal points with Arsenal. Who knows what the goal difference would be like there? That's the problem here. And I'm thinking, we can't assume that both teams are going to win all their games, but at least we're getting a bit of excitement. And what that means is that we haven't really talked, because of the issues at the top and the bottom, we haven't really discussed much about Man United and Liverpool. They're playing,
1: Today, aren't
28: of course.
1: They?
28: Yeah, they are indeed. And big games for both managers, I would suggest, because Arne Slot has flattered to deceive in his second season. He's been pretty poor after they won their first. They won the Premier League in his first season last year. Michael Carrick, nine wins in 13 matches, which I think should be enough to get him the job season.
1: Why wouldn't they give it to him?
28: Because they're learning from the what happened with Ole Gunnar Solskjaer back in 2009. Team where he won all those matches in his first, I think he won about 14 of his first 18.
1: Yeah.
28: They gave him the job, and look, he wasn't a terrible Man United manager, but ultimately it ended in a failure. That's despite them winning or getting to the Europa League final. So they're just putting their foot on the ball while they've got some time, I think. But if they win today, I think it's very difficult for them to ignore him. Pretty much both sides are in the Champions League, as we know. I think United can confirm it today if they win it, and that's a good achievement for United considering where they were last season and indeed the season before to some degree. In terms of what happens at the bottom, look, your boys lost yesterday at Brentford.
1: I paid you not to mention this.
28: I have to mention it in context of the story. I'm sorry. And your next game is that you've got quite an easy one next, haven't you?
1: Oh, yeah, just Arsenal. Thanks, Aidan. I really could
28: Arsenal
1: go
28: at home. Look, Tottenham today, interesting one that, because Villa might be tempted to rest players. for the Europa League match against Nottingham Forest later in the week, and it's going to be tempting. Well, I don't know. I think that you're going to have a pretty good excuse not to do everything in the Premier League games for the integrity of the competition. Oh. So we'll see how it goes.
1: Aidan McGee for mentioning West Ham, you're cancelled. You're so blocked. Thank you, Aidan McGee. Right, that's it for now. I'll be back after the weather. See you soon.
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18: Hello, welcome to your latest GB News weather from the Met Office, and it stays largely cloudy over the next few days. There'll be spells of rain, which could be heavy at times, but there will be spells of sunshine too. Low pressure still dominating at the moment. It's a slack area of low pressure slowly moving away, and it does mean not many isobars on the chart, indicating light winds throughout the next few days, but a lot of cloud across the UK, slow moving areas of showery rain as we head through the rest of Sunday and into the early hours. It does remain on the cloudy side as well. One or two spots of rain still under any clear spells across northern Scotland, temperatures dipping to low single figures, but the vast majority of us holding up between 7 and 10 degrees. But it does mean a rather grey start to Monday morning, some drizzle in places, some hill fog too. Northern Scotland winds do increase a little bit here for a time as some showers pass on by and temperatures around 6 or 7 degrees, but some spells of sunshine, which may also extend into parts of Northern Ireland as well, perhaps even Northern England seeing a few glimmers of brightness, but much of England cloudy and grey and damp. Southern counties may be also seeing some spells of sunshine to start bank holiday Monday. The risk of showers increases as we go through Monday itself, particularly across southern parts of Wales, central southern England. One of these or two of these showers could be on the heavy side, the odd rumble of thunder is possible, and further showery rain across the Highlands as well. But the vast majority will be dry, and perhaps some bright spells developing at times, lifting temperatures to 15 to 18 degrees. So in any bright breaks, feeling a little on the warm side and rather humid air as well. Into the evening time, showers continue, perhaps becoming a little more widespread across parts of Scotland, and then generally staying mixed as we head through the week. There'll be some rain at times, but a lot of dry weather too. Temperatures though do start to fall away.
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6: Buckle up, Britain. It's going to be quite a ride. Votes are being cast and counts are gearing up in elections across the country. Everything could change. From the first result to the inevitable aftermath, we'll be across it all. Vote 2026, the people decide. 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
13: 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Entrance must be 18 or over. Lines close at 4 p.m. on the 26th of June. 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
6: Good afternoon. It's 2 o'clock on Sunday, the 3rd of May, and this is the weekend on GB News. Thank you so much for your company. You've got a packed hour together. Two migrants have died after their boat sank off the French coast overnight, while hundreds of others attempt to reach the UK this morning. So far today, GB News can confirm at least 200 migrants are crossing as I speak to you now, with 100 already, we believe, escorted onto the British coast. Meanwhile, Andy Burnham has said to have cleared his first hurdle in his long rumoured bid to topple Sir Keir Starmer as Labour leader. But is his path to number 10 now set in stone, or is it more mired in concrete? Meanwhile, on the other side, Conservative Party leader Kemi Badenoch has claimed that anti-Semitism has become acceptable at polite dinner party conversations under Labour, as pressure on the Prime Minister continues to rise following that attack in Golders Green. And coming from the Senate chambers to the DJ booth, US Secretary of State was captured spinning the decks at a family wedding. We'll be discussing later whether politicians on both sides of the pond should always keep a formal image, or should they let their hair down. I'm Dawn Neeson, and this is Weekend.

0: So thank you so much for your company this Sunday lunchtime. As always, this show is about you. Lots of you have been getting in touch about the interview just before the break with Graham Linehan, the author of Father Ted and so many other great comedy hits, and about how his entire life has been cancelled simply for believing in biological sex. Can't make it up, can you, these days? But thank you for all those comments, and we will be passing some of them on to Graham as well, who I think would appreciate your support. Okay, but let us know what you think about that subject and anything else we're talking about. I mean, should politicians be able to go partying in Ibiza, or should they just always wear smart business suits and be terribly serious? We'll have the debate on that one as well. gbnews.com/yoursay. Scan the QR code, join in the conversation, let me know what you're up to, and if you're out and about, we're on the radio as well. All of that coming up after your news headlines with Bethany.
1: Dawn, thank you. Good afternoon. Your top stories from the GB newsroom at 2 minutes past two. The Prime Minister is urging his party to be more united and not repeat the same mistake as the Conservatives by descending into what he's called political infighting. It comes amid speculation his rivals are plotting a leadership challenge. It's reported loyalists on Labour's ruling body, the NEC, are no longer prepared to block Andy Burnham from returning to Parliament. The Greater Manchester Mayor was stopped from running in the Gorton and Denton by-election in February. It's also reported several MPs are prepared to step aside to trigger a by-election, which could pave the way for his return. It's reported former Royal Marines and veterans of the Parachute Regiment have been hired to protect synagogues and Jewish schools. It follows the stabbing of two Jewish men in a suspected terrorist attack in Golders Green, as well as a string of other anti-Semitic attacks. The Conservative leader Kemi Badenoch says pro-Palestine demonstrations are fueling hate towards Jews and is calling on them to be banned.
2: People are using these marches as a cover for anti-Semitism, chanting these sorts of slogans, ripping up. Do you remember they were ripping up pictures of baby hostages?
3: Yes.
2: This was all about Jewish hatred. And I think the time has come for us to put a moratorium on it.
1: Avon and Somerset police have declared a major incident after two people have died in a house explosion in Bristol this morning. The cause is being treated as suspicious, but officers are not currently looking for anyone else in connection with the incident, and it's not being treated as terror-related. Residents living near the address at Stone Court Road are being evacuated to a temporary rest centre. Two women have died after a small boat carrying 65 migrants sank off the French coast overnight. A rescue operation was launched in the early hours after reports a dinghy was getting into difficulty off the south of Boulogne. Authorities say they died when dozens of people tried to scramble on board a so-called taxi boat. Meanwhile, an Iraqi migrant has died in hospital this morning after being stabbed at a French port yesterday. He's the second migrant to sustain knife injuries in Calais in just over a week. Airlines are to be given more freedom to cancel flights to help them cope with rising fuel prices and potential shortages this summer. New contingency plans will allow airlines to group passengers from different flights together on fewer planes to save on fuel and minimise last-minute disruption. The temporary rule will mean companies can adjust schedules without losing valuable takeoff and landing slots at busy airports. Airlines say they're not currently experiencing any fuel supply problems, but experts are warning the war in Iran and the blockade of the Strait of Hormuz is affecting deliveries and could bring shortages within weeks. And President Donald Trump says the US will withdraw many more troops from Germany as his row with Chancellor Friedrich Merz deepens. On Friday, the Pentagon said 5,000 military personnel would leave the country over the next 12 months. There are currently more than 36,000 based there. But two senior Republican lawmakers have expressed concern over the plans, which they say would risk undermining deterrence in Europe and send the wrong signal to Russian President Vladimir Putin. Those are your latest headlines. I'll be back with more in half an hour.
0: Thank you very much, Bethany. Now, before we move on, in the previous hour, lots of you are talking about this interview, by the way. We spoke to writer Graham Linehan about his conviction for damaging a trans activist's phone being overturned. During the interview, Graham claimed that the end goal of some woke campaigns against individuals is to drive those targeted towards suicide. We want to make this clear that that claim does not reflect the views or intentions of many pro-trans activists today. Okay, now, keep those messages coming in, gbnews.com/yoursay. Now, if you or someone you know is struggling with suicidal thoughts, Graham also discussed this, support is available. You can contact Samaritans free of charge on 116 123. That's 116 123. And Graham spoke very movingly about his own mental health struggles as well. You can catch the full interview on our website. Okay, now let's move on to the stories we're discussing this hour, shall we? Two migrants have died after a boat sank off the French coast overnight. A huge rescue operation was launched in the early hours after a migrant dinghy carrying 65 people got into difficulties off the French beach. It comes as GB News confirms more than 200 people are currently attempting to cross the English Channel, and we believe a further 100 have already made it and are now been escorted onto British shores. I'm joined by journalist and commentator Peter Allen to discuss this. Peter, good to see you. Thank you very much for joining us. Peter, always distressing news. We learned that two women lost their lives trying to make that incredibly dangerous journey, but many more are not deterred from making it and coming across. Now, aside from the fact that when people do die, many of them seem to be women, and there's not a lot of women coming over, we seem to have the same conversation and nothing gets done.
3: That's absolutely right, Dawn. There were six deaths on the same route last month alone, in April. This is becoming all too familiar. Every morning almost, journalists here in France are checking for the latest fatalities, the latest woundings, people getting very ill as well, of course, suffering hypothermia and all that kind of thing after they're rescued. And absolutely nothing seems to be done about it. I've just seen the latest details of the latest fatalities. Two young women, they were brought ashore in the boat, and it looks as though they were crushed to death. They suffocated, and the number of people in those boats, the people smugglers are packing them in, anything between about 60 and 80 people on this boat this morning, and it's designed for about 14 people. There is political will to try and solve this on both sides of the channel, but they haven't got the strategy, they haven't got the policies right, Dawn.
0: They really haven't, and that's despite our the Home Secretary, Shabana Mahmoud, handing over another $662 million to the French to patrol their own borders.
3: The figures are absolutely extraordinary, and the French are accepting this money gleefully, as you can imagine. This is money that inevitably is used for all policing in northern France, not just the securing of beaches or the non-securing of beaches, as we saw this morning and we see all the time now. This is money that goes into French police coffers, and still they fail to deal with the problem. One argument I've rehearsed here a lot is that far more money should be spent in smashing the gangs, the root cause of all this problem. The fact that people smugglers would have been earning anything up to about, let's have a think, about £80,000, the equivalent of, on that boat that went off this morning with anything up to 80 people on board, gives you an idea of how much money they're making, how organized they are, the fact that they can get these boats off the beaches, that they can get all these people in place. Why aren't the French police doing more to infiltrate the gangs, to find out where they're leaving from, to shut them down? Yes, there are the occasional court cases over here when a people smuggler appears in court, but the way they're dealt with is not very convincing. Often they're let off with a suspended sentence or a very, very short sentence. They are told that they'll be kicked out of the country when they come out of prison. But these aren't high-profile trials of what amounts to hardened criminals, people who are making money out of these lethal routes. It goes on and on. And again, there are plenty of people over here who think that that's where the money should be spent, smashing the gangs and not making these failed attempts to stop the boats on the beaches.
0: Mm. I mean, Peter, isn't the truth here basically that we heard that an Iraqi migrant was stabbed to death in one of the camps last night? We had three shot last week. These are violent men, and the French really want them off their shores. They've got really no interest in stopping these people.
3: That's absolutely right, Dawn. They want them out of the country. There's no doubt about that at all.
0: They've got really no interest in stopping these people.
3: That's absolutely right, Dawn. They want them out of the country. There's no doubt about that.

0: and then they set up the crossings and the like from Germany, and they used secondary tier members of their gangs to do all the legwork on the ground with the promise of getting them money, getting them cash. If you fall out with these gangs, you get shot. Mm-hmm. A lot of shootings take place. You get stabbed. And meanwhile, of course, there are innocent migrants caught up in all this. And it's the most vulnerable who inevitably suffer the most. Again, we look at the profile of the two victims who died in such horrific circumstances today, a 16-year-old girl and a 29-year-old young woman. These are the people who are suffering the most. And again, there has to be a will to smash the gangs, to stop the criminals who are making so much money out of this lethal trade. And it can't come soon enough, Dawn.
1: Yeah, no, absolutely right. Meanwhile, as you say, two young women have lost their lives. And I keep coming back that, call me old-fashioned, but surely the young men in those boats should have done their utmost to rescue those young women. But Peter, thank you so much for joining us today. It's journalist and commentator Peter Allen on the fact that two young women lost their lives trying to cross into the UK on those illegal boats last night. Incredibly sad story, and it just keeps happening, doesn't it? OK, let's move on. Sir Keir Starmer is urging the Labour Party to stay united. Good luck with that. As talk of a leadership challenge grows. Manchester Mayor Andy Burnham has reportedly won over Labour's ruling body, meaning they won't stand in his way for that leadership bid. It comes after reports Health Secretary Wes Streeting is also poised to launch a leadership challenge against the Prime Minister. And that's not even mentioning Angela Rayner. Oh my God, do keep up. Joining me now is the Chief Political Commentator at The Independent, John Rentoul. John, I'm so glad I'm not doing your job at the moment. It's like some sort of weird jigsaw puzzle of who's plotting what when. I mean, how does all this fit together?
2: Well, it's great fun. It's it's what we political commentators live for. I mean, this is a proper Shakespearean drama, a real struggle for power and advantage. But I don't buy this idea that the Labour's national executive has changed his mind and will now allow Andy Burnham to stand in a by-election. He believed that they were going to let him do that last time. Showing his naivety. So if he believes it this time, I wouldn't necessarily think that he's got it right. I think the National Executive is still the Keir Starmer Self-Preservation Society as far as most purposes are concerned, and I don't think they want Andy Burnham in Parliament.
1: Interesting, because he's very popular with the party in general, isn't he? And very popular with all the polls that we do amongst the general public.
2: Well, he's very popular with party members. That is absolutely true. He's not so popular with the general public, but he is uniquely.
1: He's the lesser of few evils. Put it that way, then, John.
2: Yeah, he's the only politician in the country who has a net positive opinion poll rating, which is something to be proud of. Previous holders of that title were Boris Johnson and Rishi Sunak, but I think that is really a mirage. I think that is because he's not a Westminster politician because he's doing a good job in Manchester. As soon as he becomes a Westminster politician, as soon as he becomes just another MP, he'll become just as unpopular as the rest of them. But I'm not sure if everyone in the Labour Party understands that.
1: OK, so just talk me through how, if Keir Starmer, I mean, it's not easy in the Labour Party, unlike the Conservatives, to get rid of the leader, is it? So the other story today is that Labour ministers are saying we need to plot a route for Keir Starmer to leave, potentially by the conference season coming up in the autumn, so he can do it with dignity. Can you see that potential happening?
2: Nope. Prime Minister. Prime Ministers don't tend to give up power lightly. I mean, Harold Wilson was the only one who did that, and he'd already had two goes. He'd been Prime Minister for a very long time, and he was, he'd always told his wife he was going to pack it in. Keir Starmer doesn't strike me as that kind of person. He's determined to hold onto power, and I think it would take an awful lot to persuade him to stand down voluntarily. And if he doesn't stand down voluntarily, as you say, Dawn, it's very difficult to get rid of a politician, especially if the likely winner of a leadership contest is currently Angela Rayner, who, Labour Party members like her, but not, although they don't like her as much as they like Andy Burnham, but the general public do not have a favourable opinion of her.
1: But I mean, yeah.

0: but the thing is, I mean, she's also got the tax issue still hanging over her head. And let's face it, yeah, I mean, she's got issues, basically.
1: Well, but she's also got personality, which I think makes her, you know, an interesting candidate. But I mean, I think her fundamental problem is that the British public have a very negative view of her. And if you're trying to get rid of a prime minister because he's unpopular with the general public, then replacing him with Angela Rayner is not a bright idea. I mean, at least there is some logic to Andy Bowen, even if I think it's ill-founded. There is some logic to getting the only politician with a net positive rating into lead the Labour Party. The problem is that I don't think it's going to be easy to do that.
0: Oh, gosh, what about Wes Streeting?
1: Well, I think he'd be the best option. I think he'd be a very good prime minister. I think he's a fantastic communicator. He's a proper reformer. And I think he could turn this country around. But unfortunately, Labour Party members don't agree with me.
0: Is he a bit tainted by his connection to Peter Mandelson?
1: No, not at all. I mean, I don't, you know, Peter Mandelson, he hardly knew him. I think
0: there were pictures together in his kitchen.
1: Yeah, I mean, a lot of people had dealings with Peter Mandelson. Peter Mandelson was, you know, he was a very significant figure had a very good take, I think, on many of the questions of internal Labour Party politics. And people didn't know about his private life. Now they do. They've run a mile from it.
0: Okay. I mean, John, we just keep coming back. Just quickly, and finally, I'm running out of time, but I'm fascinated by this. As you say, it's just weird. As you said, it is like Shakespeare plot, isn't it? And basically, the bottom line is Keir Starmer thick-skinned or thick? I mean, he's the least popular prime minister ever. I mean, ever, ever, ever.
1: Not sure about that. I think the problem with Liz Truss is she wasn't there long enough for all
0: to be that unpopular
1: to record quite how unpopular she became. But no, you're right. He's very, very unpopular. But on the other hand, you know, some politicians do manage to turn around unpopularity, and I'm sure he kids himself that he can. I don't think he can. But I don't think he has to go now. I think the Labour Party, you know, many people in the Labour Party are waiting to see what happens and hoping that some candidate will emerge who is better than either Andy Burnham or Angela Rayner. In my view, that should be Wes Streeting. But until Labour Party members come to that view, there's no point getting rid of the leader.
0: No, well, good luck with all that one then. Thank you so much, as always, John, that chief political commentator at The Independent, the wonderful John Rentoul, at least deals with it all with a sense of humour, and that's what you need, isn't it? OK, now, it is coming up to 20 minutes past two, and it's time for our brand new, yeah, shiny brand new Great British Giveaway, and it's your chance to have a spectacular summer on us with £76,543.21 in tax-free cash. You can have a damn fine holiday with that. 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
2: 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Derby DE1 9TT. UK only. Entrance must be 18 or over. Lines close at 4 p.m. on the 26th of June. This is a network giveaway. Entries will be pooled. Please check the closing time if listening or watching on demand. Good luck.
0: Oh, good luck indeed. That'd be a very, very lovely holiday, wouldn't it, you could have? OK, I'm Dawn Neeson. This is GB News. Lots more coming up on today's show, including Kemi Badenoch has claimed that anti-Semitism has become so acceptable, it's almost polite dinner party conversation under the Labour government. And she's called for a moratorium on pro-Palestine marches, meaning she wants them banned, basically. All of that and much more to come. This is GB News, Britain's News Channel. Don't go too far. I'll see you soon.
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10: The Miami Grand Prix has been brought forward by 3 hours due to forecast thunderstorms, with the race now set to start earlier for safety reasons. Lando Norris warned drivers will be thrown in at the deep end amid expected wet conditions, with many yet to test the new 2026 cars in rain. Unpredictable power delivery and reduced visibility could create chaos. The FIA confirmed the change aims to maximise the chance of completing the race safely, with heavy rain and possible lightning posing significant risks later in the day. Kimi Antonelli will start on pole. That's the latest sport. For more, go to gbnews.com.
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11: 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I'm a supporter of Help the Persecuted. War has erupted across the Middle East. 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
0: Hello, welcome back to the weekend with me, Dawn Neeson. Thank you so much for your company. It's been a really, really busy news day, and a really busy news day on the Have Your Say as well, gbnews.com/Have Your Say, by the way. I'm just going to read a few of them out now. Lots of you are getting in touch about the migrant situation, the fact that there's another boatload of, sort of like two boatloads full of 200 coming over as we speak. 360 arrived yesterday. Sadly, two young women, and it's always women, isn't it, lost their lives, unfortunately. And lots of you are getting in touch about this one. Mary says Starmer is complicit along with France and Spain and others. It's up to us to protect our own borders and people. Lots of you agreeing with Mary on that one. And David says, you see the images of the border force all the time bringing in these four boats of fighting age males to our shore. Why are we bringing them in? Surely the best thing to do is take them back to France. Well, David, there's lots of very complicated rules that mean we can't do that. But yeah, I mean, I'm guessing they could be sorted out. And let's just one final one about Andy Burnham, about the political, around the popularity race, basically. It's from a British lady. She says, Burnham is not popular. Ask the people of Lee, where he was their Labour MP. He also voted against the grooming gang inquiry. Indeed, yeah, lots of people getting in touch about that one. So do keep them coming in, won't you? Right, okay, now we have some breaking news to bring you. The Prime Minister has arrived in Armenia to attend the European Political Community Summit in Yverdon, which begins tomorrow morning. In attendance is the French President Emmanuel Macron, European Commission President Ursula von der Leyen, and European Council President Antonia Costa. Ukrainian President Volodymyr Zelensky is also expected to attend, and he is already in the Armenian capital. Also present will be Canadian Prime Minister Mark Carney. The European Political Community is an intergovernmental forum for political and strategic discussions about the future of Europe, established in 2022 after that Russian invasion of Ukraine. And you have to be honest, there's not much going on in the UK that our Prime Minister needs to worry about, is there? I mean, it's like, well, there he is, and we will bring you all the live breaking news on that as and when we have it. But that is our Prime Minister in Armenia on a yet another foreign trip. In any case, let's move on, shall we? The HMS Victory has entered the next phase of the big repair, meaning that her iconic masts have gone overnight. Our reporter Isabel Fekulik went to take a look.
4: This is the ship where Nelson led the fleet at the Battle of Trafalgar in 1805, and where he was fatally wounded. More than 250 years after she was launched, the world's oldest commissioned warship is still being carefully protected. This week, the masts that have defined her silhouette for more than a century have come down.
13: This piece of work has taken months and months of planning. It's been very detailed. The masts are a Victorian wrought iron construction. They've obviously experienced a lot of weathering over the last century. They do need some repair work, so we do need to get them out. We don't believe we can deliver that safely in situ. Being able to do all of this work whilst protecting the structure of the ship, that's been an endless challenge. So I think just working on a vessel like this is endlessly challenging, but I think what we're doing at the moment is the most challenging.
4: The lifts were planned earlier this week, but strong winds caused delay. Now they're down though, engineers can build a vast scaffold structure around the ship, enclosing her as part of the big repair to stop gradual sagging and decay of the hull. That conservation work is expected to continue right through to 2033. This phase has taken a 750-ton crane, months of planning, and millimeter-perfect control to lower centuries-old timber safely onto the dockside.
14: As we took the tension in the crane hook and started to kind of de-weight the mast from the ship, as it were, we could visibly see and hear those timbers relaxing as the weight was coming off. The mast's been sat on those timbers since 1894. One of the really impressive things about this is that now people can see the mast in its entirety. So when it's sat down on these trestles now, you can see the full length of it and see all the different coloured paint schemes throughout the ship. So it's like a kaleidoscope as we go down the ship.
4: Britain's most famous warship that's been here for centuries now looks unfamiliar, but it's to ensure she's still standing for generations to come. Isabel Fekulik, GB News, Portsmouth.
0: Thank you, Isabel. I wonder if we get it ready to send it over to the Strait of Hormuz. It's about the only boat we've got ready, isn't it? Okay, lots of you getting in touch. CM, Glynis and Kay all getting very angry about why the Prime Minister is over in Armenia when there are lots of things being needed sorting out in this country. I'm Dawn Neeson, this is GB News. Lots more coming up on today's show. But first, it is time for the news headlines with Bethany.
15: Dawn, thank you. Good afternoon. The headlines from the GB newsroom. The Prime Minister is urging his party to be more united and avoid descending into what he's called political infighting amid speculation his rivals are plotting a leadership challenge. Meanwhile, it's reported Labour's ruling body, the NEC, no longer prepared to block Greater Manchester Mayor Andy Burnham from returning to Parliament after he was stopped from running in the Gorton and Denton by-election in February. It's reported former Royal Marines and veterans of the Parachute Regiment have been hired to protect synagogues and Jewish schools amid a rise in anti-Semitic attacks. Avon and Somerset police have declared a major incident after two people have died in a house explosion in Bristol this morning. The cause is being treated as suspicious but not terror-related. Two women have died after a dinghy carrying 65 migrants sank off the French coast overnight. A rescue operation involving a taxi boat saw dozens of people trying to scramble on board. And it's been revealed the Prince of Wales is one of the UK's top taxpayers, submitting around £7 million in income tax every year. You're up to date for now. More news for you at 3 o'clock.
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0: Thank you very much, Bethany. Now remember, let me know your thoughts on all the stories we're discussing today. You've almost brought it to a grinding halt with so many messages about the migrant situation and Keir Starmer once again not being in the country. I mean, it's not like there's a lot to do with that. GBnews.com/yoursay. Join in that conversation about whatever you want to chat about, to be honest with you, because there's lots more coming up on today's show. Kemi Badenoch has claimed that anti-Semitism has become so acceptable that we have chit-chats about it over polite dinner party conversations. Calling for a moratorium on pro-Palestine marches. Basically, should we ban them? All of that and much more to come. I'm Dawn Neeson, and this is GB News, Britain's news channel. Don't go too far. I'll see you soon.
16: Hello, good morning, and welcome to your latest GB News weather forecast. A lot of cloud across the UK through today, but some glimmers of sunshine at times, but that may trigger one or two heavy, possibly thundery showers. Low pressure dominating the weather pattern at the moment. Not many isobars on the chart, meaning those showers that do develop will be slow moving. But looking at the picture for the rest of Sunday, a lot of cloud across the UK, areas of rain, particularly across northeast England. It will remain wet here for much of the day, showery rain across southern parts of England and Wales, and some of these showers turning heavy later on in the afternoon, the odd rumble of thunder possible. In any brighter breaks, up to 20 degrees towards London, cold across northern Scotland, 9 or 10 degrees here, so temperatures below average for the time of year. Into the evening time, a lot of cloud across Scotland, but there could be a few glimmers of sunshine around some western coasts. Over the hills, some drizzle and hill fog in places, temperatures 11 or 12 degrees. A similar picture across Northern Ireland, a lot of cloud, the rain still falling across northeast England, and those heavy showers across southern parts of England and Wales continue, could lead to one or two tricky travelling conditions in places. Those showers drift a little further northwards as we move through the evening, but overnight they should start to ease in intensity. But a lot of cloud across the UK overnight means temperatures will hold up around 9 or 10 degrees, but some clear skies across northern Scotland here, temperatures could fall close to freezing in the countryside, so a touch of frost possible here. But it does mean a fairly cloudy start to bank holiday Monday. Some showery outbreaks of rain across parts of Wales, the Midlands, but a lot of dry weather to come. Some sunny spells in places too, but that may trigger one or two heavy showers again across southern parts of England and Wales, which could be on the thundery side. Some rain across northern Scotland, and temperatures a little lower compared to the weekend highs, around 17 or 18 degrees.
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0: Hello, welcome back to the weekend with me, Dawn Neeson. It's our last half hour together. I'm so sorry, I'm going to miss you all so much, but we have saved the best till last. Kemi Badenoch has warned anti-Semitism is now acceptable in polite society under Labour, calling it a national emergency. The Conservative Party leader told GB News it was time to ban those pro-Palestinian protests.
19: People are using these marches as a cover for anti-Semitism, chanting these all sorts of slogans, ripping up. Do you remember they were ripping up pictures of baby hostages?
4: Yes.
19: This was all about Jewish hatred. And I think the time has come for us to put a moratorium on it.
0: Meanwhile, Transport Secretary Heidi Alexandra told GB News that the government can be trusted to drive out anti-Semitism.
20: I think the British Jewish community can and should trust our Prime Minister, because I know from speaking to him, speaking to the Home Secretary, that this is a government that is absolutely determined to drive this vile ideology of anti-Semitism from our country and from our society.
0: Meanwhile, for the Green Party, Zach Polensky apologised for resharing a post on social media which questioned the actions of those police officers arresting a suspect in the Golders Green attack.
21: First thing I did was recognise that this was a horrific crime, and I showed solidarity to the victims and their families. I then thanked the emergency responders for the brave work they did. I found it all very traumatic, especially as a Jewish person. And I also found the video that was circulating online traumatic too. I accept, though, that conversation about that video needs to be had with the commissioner rather than on X.
0: So many questions. Okay, I'm joined now by journalist and commentator Nicole Lambert. Nicole, good to see you. Thank you so much for joining us. Nicole, let's start with the government saying they can be trusted to sort out anti-Semitism in the UK. What do you make of that one?
22: Rubbish, absolute rubbish. I don't trust them at all. Like, this is the same party that in some ways ushered all of this in under the Corbyn era. Starmer obviously sat in cabinet with him, didn't call it out publicly. And even when he assumed the mantle of leadership, called Jeremy Corbyn his friend. And if Corbyn had been a little bit more clever and accepted the anti-Semitism problem instead of trying to play it down, he would still be a Labour member. And many of the people that have moved over to the Greens are people that were in Labour. So, you know, I guess at the very superficial level, Starmer did, he did throw out a lot of the anti-Semites, but it was also partly, and in this I agree with the far left, it was used as a factional weapon, in that it was done very bluntly and there was no education at all about why they should be thrown out, why what they'd said was unacceptable. And so that created a whole new conspiracy theory about Jewish power, Zionist power, controlling. Instead of it being a teachable moment, it was the opposite. And since then, we've obviously seen so much anti-Semitism, particularly since October 7. And there's a reason why people I know were shouting at Keir Starmer when he came to Golders Green. They called him Starmer, Jew Harmer, because we feel that he's not really done anything to stop this. You know, wringing his hands is fine, but that is not good enough. We need proper action and bringing the army in to protect us. No, it's, you know, great, we need protection, but am I going to have a soldier outside my house? No. So how are you going to protect all of us?
0: Yeah, and Nicole, it is incredibly worrying times, and the fact that many Jewish people are considering going to Israel, which is often being bombed because they feel safer in Israel than on the streets of London in 2026.
22: Yeah, I think Israel is not a safe place, particularly. We've seen that since October 7, and a lot of it isn't reported in the media. I know, obviously, GB News has been reporting this, but the way that they have not only missile attacks from Gaza from October 7 onwards, but from the Houthis in Yemen, from Hezbollah in Lebanon, from Syria, and of course from Iran. So it's not a peaceful time. And I have two teenage boys, and my eldest, while he's getting drunk in Leeds and having a great time while, you know, batting back a little bit of anti-Semitism, if he was in Israel, he would be in the IDF and I'd be terrified every day.
0: Yeah. And Nicole, let's move on to Zach Polensky, who was on doing the media rounds. For some reason, he won't come on GB News. I'd love to have him on, but obviously he decided he wasn't worth his while talking to, you know, people who watch this channel. But he was saying today that globalise the Intifada, which is one of the things that many, many Jewish people find deeply offensive, was not racist. He goes, I don't think that's correct. I think it's important we make sure we have the freedom of speech in this country and the freedom to protest. literally saying that the pro-Palestinian marches, it's perfectly acceptable to, say, globalise the Intifada. What do you make of that?
22: I mean, I think it's interesting, and he should have been pulled up a bit this more. He said, I would not say that personally. So why would he not say it personally? Because he knows that that the perception is amongst the Jewish community that it is calling for the kind of attack that we saw in Golders Green last week. And he knows that because he's not stupid. He grew up in a very Zionist family. He has family that live in Israel, and he knows exactly what the Intifada was. So although it may have started off in the 80s, as a kind of peaceful movement, or certainly not horrendously violent, in the 2000s, the Intifada, the Second Intifada, it's known as, led to numerous suicide bombings in Israel. I was there during it for a holiday because it wasn't really reported here. So I think if my parents had known, they would not have allowed me to go. But we missed, I was in Tel Aviv and I missed a bus bomb at the place where I'd just been. And then after I'd been in Tel Aviv, there was a bomb on the beach that had killed a tourist. And that was the Intifada. So if you're using it in the context of the Israel-Palestine and you're saying globalize it, you are saying globalize terrorism. And we have seen the globalization of terrorism. And while I personally don't think marches should be banned, I think that they are hate marches. So if you want to continue on, then it's time to ban the hate, which goes back to this idea of how do we stop this? And it's by making anti-Semitism not acceptable, by saying this is upsetting Jewish people, so let's avoid the language that upsets them. So if you want, call for peace, not that they ever do that, or even call for the end of Israel if you want, but leave Intifada out of it and leave some of the more hateful things out of it. Stop using swastikas and saying that Jews are like Nazis.
0: Yeah, Nicole, just very finally and quickly, considering these are peace marches for Palestine, I never see anyone carrying a banner using the word peace.
22: I've been to several of them, and probably out of every 1,000 marches, you might see a peace sign. So I think that there probably are people on there who do want peace, who are often very naive, and there are people on there who just want the war to end. But the overwhelming push is resistance, is the end of a two-state solution. They're not interested in that. They want an Intifada. They want the destruction of Israel.
0: Okay, Nicole, thank you. I could talk to you all day. Thank you so much for joining us, though, and please stay safe, you and your boys. That's journalist and commentator Nicole Lampert there. Okay, I'm Dawn Neeson with GB News. Lots more coming up on today's show, but now if you're in search of some holiday sunshine, it's forecast.
1: Ready to soak up that holiday sunshine?
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23: Hello there. A very unsettled spell across southern parts of Europe with some heavy showers and also some thunderstorms. These could be quite intense at times with some frequent lightning and some squally winds, particularly across northern parts of Spain, southern parts of France, also parts of Italy could see some heavy and intense thunderstorms. But elsewhere across Italy, Sicily and also parts of Greece, it should be mostly dry, plenty of sunshine. Still seeing some showers into next week, but feeling warm in the sunshine, temperatures in the low 20s.
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24: Buckle up, Britain. It's going to be quite a ride. Votes are being cast and counts are gearing up in elections across the country. Everything could change. From the first result to the inevitable aftermath, we'll be across it all. Vote 2026. 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
0: Hello, welcome back to the weekend with me, Dawn Neeson. Thank you so much for your company this Sunday lunchtime. Okay, now this week, my colleague Gloria Del Piero met Opposition Assistant Whip Katie Lamb, who opened up about the importance of being truthful in politics and Robert Jenrick's defection to Reform UK. Have a listen to what she had to say.
11: The most important thing to me in politics, in the whole of public life, I think there's no point in being in public life if you aren't willing to tell the truth. And sometimes telling the truth can be really difficult or uncomfortable. I think maybe especially of some of the things I've talked about in terms of the rape and grooming gangs that we've seen, you know, some of, particularly the detail of those cases, is really horrifying. And it's very difficult to talk about. And it also, to talk about it honestly, you have to have awkward conversations about the background of the perpetrators, the background of the victims. And there are a lot of people who don't like that. But as long as I feel and know that whatever I've said is true and I've communicated it to the best of my ability, then I feel that's kind of all that I can do.
12: Obviously, Kemi Badenoch is your leader.
11: Yeah.
12: There was a leadership election shortly after you come into Parliament. You backed Robert Jenrick mm-hmm. in that leadership election. He has gone to Reform. Mm-hmm. Does it hurt? Or do you think good riddance, or I don't care, you're not my mate anymore, do you still talk? How does it work?
11: We don't still talk. I haven't spoken to him, I haven't heard from him since he left the party. It's a funny combination of the political and the professional and the personal, I suppose, politics, and inherently so, because if you're a politician, it's as much about you as a person as it is about the job that you're doing. It is sad and it is hurtful when anybody, when any voter, when any councillor, an MP leaves the party to go anywhere else. It's particularly difficult when somebody's been quite dishonest for quite a long time. And if I'm at my kind of most sympathetic, I think, well, I suppose if you are considering that, you're not going to talk about it in public. But it is really difficult if you know and you've been at events with and you've heard somebody say all of these things that clearly can't really have been true. And that is quite hard. And you also question your own judgment. You think, well, am I a good judge of when somebody is or isn't telling the truth? So that whole episode, I think, just is sad and unfortunate. And it also, I think the way in which Robert left, which involved a lot of sort of personal criticism of colleagues on the way out, I thought also said something about his character that I maybe didn't know before.
12: Let's talk about your faith.
11: Oh, yes.
12: You're a Christian.
11: Yes.
19: Tell me how you live as a Christian. What does that mean and how does it guide you?
11: I was quite religious when I was small. So when I was a child and when I was a teenager. And actually, when I went to university and through my 20s, I wasn't religious at all. I was quite a committed atheist. And then when she was 29 and when I was 30, one of my best friends was diagnosed with a very aggressive form of brain cancer. So she had her first seizure in the first May bank holiday. And she died at the beginning of October. In the same year, it was just a few months after my grandfather had died, and he lived to be 100. And I was just thinking a lot about some of the big questions about life. What did it mean that Rachel only lived to be 30, that my grandfather had been, her life was obviously not only worth 30% of his. And I think that in many ways, the fundamental paradox of the human condition is that we are all infinitely precious and totally insignificant. And the only, and we should both treat everybody with that fundamental worth and dignity, with that infinite preciousness, and understand that we ourselves, have the humility to understand, a Bible context, that we are dust and unto dust we shall return. And I spent a lot of time thinking about those two things and how they could possibly both be true at the same time. And at the bottom of that thought process was God and was the church. And so I came back to Christianity, and I'm an Anglican, came back to Anglicanism. And so in a funny sort of way, it hasn't actually made a massive difference, because I think a lot of my, all of my views are the same as they were before. But I do find it very comforting, because I think to believe that we are the highest power available, is a lot of responsibility. And particularly in the sort of work that I do, that involves taking on a lot of responsibility also for other people. Whereas, I know that I am massively insignificant in the grand scheme of things. And when I put my head on the pillow at night, that the guy upstairs will look after everything until I wake up, and indeed after I've woken up. And so I think you would describe it as sort of the humility of faith, but I find that really comforting.
0: Amazing interview. And don't forget, you can see the full Gloria Meets with Katie Lamb on gbnews.com. Well, thank you so much for your company this Sunday afternoon. I really appreciate it. Love chatting to you all. So many interesting comments, as always, because this show is about you. I've been Dawn Neeson, and this has been GB News, and thank you so much for your company. But don't you dare go too far, because we have got the wonderful Nana Aquia coming up next, who always has the most brilliant show. Nana, what you got today?
9: Well, thank you very much, Dawn. Well, I mean, at the end of the King's tour, he showed adept behaviour, yet our politicians are inept. Seriously, isn't he such a great example? I'll be talking about that in my niggle. Plus, can any leader save Labour? Because that is the question. They may well put somebody else in charge, but it is the same ship, isn't it? So is there somebody there that could actually do it? And do you trust the government to protect this country against attack? Because currently our defence is depleted, all of that on the way.
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14: Hello, welcome to your latest GB News weather from the Met Office. And it stays largely cloudy over the next few days. There'll be spells of rain, which could be heavy at times, but there will be spells of sunshine too. Low pressure is still dominating at the moment. It's a slack area of low pressure, slowly moving away. And it does mean not many isobars on the chart, indicating light winds throughout the next few days. But a lot of cloud across the UK, slow moving areas of showery rain as we head through the rest of Sunday and into the early hours. It does remain on the cloudy side as well. One or two spots of rain still under any clear spells across northern Scotland, temperatures dipping to low single figures, but the vast majority of us holding up between 7 and 10 degrees. But it does mean a rather grey start to Monday morning, some drizzle in places, some hill fog too. Northern Scotland winds do increase a little bit here for a time as some showers pass on by and temperatures around 6 or 7 degrees, but some spells of sunshine, which may also extend extend into parts of Northern Ireland as well, perhaps even Northern England, seeing a few glimmers of brightness, but much of England cloudy and grey and damp. Southern counties may be also seeing some spells of sunshine to start bank holiday Monday. The risk of showers increases as we go through Monday itself, particularly across southern parts of Wales, central southern England. One of these or two of these showers could be on the heavy side. The odd rumble of thunder is possible, and further showery rain across the highlands as well. But the vast majority will be dry, and perhaps some bright spells developing at times, lifting temperatures to 15 to 18 degrees. So in any bright breaks, feeling a little on the warm side and rather humid air as well. Into the evening time, showers continue, perhaps becoming a little more widespread across parts of Scotland, and then generally staying mixed as we head through the week. There'll be some rain at times, but a lot of dry weather too. Temperatures, though, do start to fall away.
13: Expect warm spells with the odd rude interruption. 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
15: 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UK only. Entrance must be 18 or over. Lines close at 4 p.m. on the 26th of June. 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
9: Hello, good afternoon, and welcome to GB News. We're live on TV, online, and on digital radio. I'm Nana Aquir. It is 3 o'clock, and for the next few hours, me and my panel will be taking on some of the big topics hitting the headlines right now. This show is all about opinion. It's mine, it's theirs, and of course, it's yours. We'll be debating, discussing, and at times we will disagree, but no one will be cancelled. So joining me for the next few hours, broadcaster and journalist Danny Kelly. Excuse me, Danny. And political commentator Stella Chantikedu. Well, coming up in my niggle.
33: Indeed, you recently commented, Mr. President,
1: that if it were not for the United States, European countries would be speaking German. Dare I say that if it wasn't for us, you'd be speaking French.
9: Take heed, politicians. This is how it's done. As our influence on the world stage shrinks, King Charles shows them how to do it. That is in My Nicola 4. You don't want to miss that one. Also coming up, Labour's ruling body is reportedly no longer willing to stop Andy Burnham re-entering the Commons. But is he on course to replace Keir Starmer as Prime Minister? I'll bring you the very latest. Then in the interview, I'll be speaking with Cathy Mudge and Nicole Marrington. Now, they're going to tell us all about an action group trying to protect kids from gender ideology in schools. I know, it is frightening. And then later in the Great British Debate, I'm asking, are government regulations making our food more unhealthy? As it's emerged that fruit could be taken out of yogurts under Labour's junk food crackdown. You really couldn't make it up. And my poll is live on gbnews.com. I'm asking, are government regulations making our food more unhealthy? Please cast your vote now. But before we get started, your latest news with Sophia Wentzler.
2: Nana, thank you and good afternoon. It's just gone 3 o'clock. These are your headlines. The Prime Minister is urging his party to be more united and not to repeat the same mistakes as the Conservatives by descending into what he's called political infighting. It comes amid speculation his rivals are plotting a leadership challenge. It's reported loyalists on Labour's ruling body, the NEC, are no longer prepared to block Andy Burnham from returning to Parliament. The Greater Manchester Mayor was stopped from running in the Gorton and Denton by-election in February. It's also reported several MPs are prepared to step aside to trigger a by-election, which could pave the way for his return. Meanwhile, the Prime Minister has just touched down in Armenia ahead of tomorrow's European Political Community Summit. Leaders from more than 40 EU countries will meet in Yerevan to discuss strategies for ending the wars in Ukraine and Iran. Among those arriving will be French President Emmanuel Macron, European Commission President Ursula von der Leyen, and European Council President Antonio Costa. Ukrainian President Volodymyr Zelensky is also expected to attend. It's reported former Royal Marines and veterans of the Parachute Regiment have been hired to protect synagogues and Jewish schools. It follows the stabbing of two Jewish men in a suspected terrorist attack in Golders Green in northwest London and a string of other anti-Semitic attacks. Conservative leader Kemi Badenoch says pro-Palestine demonstrations are fueling hate towards Jews and is calling on them to be banned.
19: People are using these marches as a cover for anti-Semitism, chanting these sorts of slogans, ripping up. Do you remember they were ripping up pictures of baby hostages?
3: Yes.
19: This was all about Jewish hatred. And I think the time has come for us to put a moratorium on it.
2: Avon and Somerset Police have declared a major incident after two people have died in a house explosion in Bristol this morning. The cause is being treated as suspicious, but officers are not currently looking for anyone else in connection with the incident, and it's not being treated as terror-related. Residents living near the address at Sterncourt Road are being evacuated to a temporary rest centre. Two women have died after a small boat carrying 65 migrants sank off the French coast overnight. A rescue operation was launched in the early hours after reports of a dinghy getting into difficulty off the south coast of Boulogne. Authorities say they died when dozens of people tried to scramble on board a so-called taxi boat. Meanwhile, an Iraqi migrant has died in hospital this morning after being stabbed at a French port yesterday. He's the second migrant to sustain knife injuries in Calais in just over a week. Airlines are to be given more freedom to cancel flights to help them cope with rising fuel prices and potential shortages this summer. New contingency plans will allow airlines to group passengers from different flights together on fewer planes to save on fuel and minimise last-minute disruption. The temporary rule will mean companies can adjust schedules without losing valuable takeoff and landing slots and busy airports. Airlines say they're not currently experiencing any fuel supply problems, but experts are warning the war in Iran and the blockade of the Strait of Hormuz is affecting deliveries and could bring shortages within weeks. President Donald Trump says the US will withdraw many more troops from Germany as his row with Chancellor Friedrich Merz deepens. On Friday, the Pentagon says 5,000 military personnel would leave the country over the next year. There are currently more than 36,000 based there. But two senior Republican lawmakers have expressed concerns over the plans, which they say would risk undermining deterrence in Europe and send the wrong signal to Russian President Vladimir Putin. Those are the latest GB News headlines. Now it's back to Nana.
9: Well, good afternoon and welcome to GB News. We're live on TV, online and on digital radio. It's fast approaching 7 minutes after 3 o'clock. I'm Nana Aquia. Now, coming up this hour, I'll be giving you a GB News exclusive as there's a major gap in Britain's defences and that is leaving our country exposed to the threat of ballistic missile attacks. Then, in the first Great British Debate of the Hour, I'm asking, can any Labour leader serve the party? We're treating Angela Rayner and Andy Burnham are all on manoeuvres, but if Suka Starmer went, would it be too little too late? Do you think any of them could do it? Then in the next Great British Debate, I'm asking, do you trust Labour to defend the UK? Given what we're about to hear regarding the ballistic missile situation, do you think they are capable? And of course, all of that in response to the story that we have brought you about ballistic missile attack. And the truth is out there, or is it? Later this hour, I'll cross the line to Los Angeles for Worldview after Donald Trump said that his administration will release a lot of things about UFOs in the near future. My God, I can't wait. All of that coming up. As ever, send me your thoughts, post your comments, gbnews.com/yoursay. So let's start with Sir Keir Starmer, who has urged the Labour Party to stay united as talk of a leadership challenge grows. Now, Manchester Mayor Andy Burnham has reportedly won over Labour's ruling body, that is, of course, the NEC, meaning that they won't stand in his way this time. Remember the last time? Even Keir Starmer himself went to vote. He could have done it online, but he went there personally. Now, it comes after claims that Health Secretary Wes Streeting is also poised to launch a leadership challenge against the Prime Minister. In the meantime, as the debate about his future rages, Sir Keir Starmer has, well, he's arrived in Armenia this afternoon, of course. Some might say he's running away, but I think it was in the diary. All of this ahead of the European Political Community Summit. Well, joining me now is former Labour adviser Carl Hansen. Carl, well, I mean, firstly, it's a kind of tricky situation that Keir Starmer finds himself. So, okay, he's gone away. It was in the diary saying we don't really blame him too much. But seriously, Andy Burnham, or Angela Rayner, or Wes Streeting, in your view, any of those better suitors than Sir Keir Starmer?
3: I think Andy Burnham is the clear answer to that question. When you look at polls, he's essentially the only nationally popular Labour politician. By most metrics, he's the most popular politician in the country. And by contrast, Keir Starmer is the most unpopular a Prime Minister has ever been at this stage in a parliament. So replacing Keir Starmer with Andy Burnham seems to be common sense.
9: So, okay, so Andy Burnham, a lot of people are saying that. I think he's probably more to the left than Wes Streeting. I reckon that it would be better, I think, for the opposition to have someone like maybe Wes Streeting, because then I think he's an easier challenger. But how is he going to get there?
3: Well, the NEC needs to let him in, as was covered in your report earlier. Andy Burnham was planning to stand in the Gorton and Denton by-election, and Keir Starmer and his allies block that because they don't want a challenge to Starmer and they don't want to keep him in place. But I think that when you look at where Starmer is taking the party, he's driving it off a cliff. If he leads the Labour Party into the next general election, it may be destroyed forever as a political force in this country. And so that reality really needs to shock people, including Starmer's allies on the NEC, and do the right thing for the party and the country and let Andy Burnham in, not block him to try to save a doomed Prime Minister.
9: When you say he's sort of like driving off a cliff, what would you say is his worst escapade over that cliff?
3: I mean, it's difficult to choose one.
9: So many has done
3: yeah, a remarkable thing where he's infuriated and enraged everybody from every part of the political spectrum. People on the left despise him just as much as GB News viewers do. Own supporters are completely disillusioned with him. It's impossible to pick.
9: Well, why doesn't he appear to acknowledge it all? Because he simply keeps saying that, you know, he's going to fight and he's going to go on and he's not. Why? It just does look like he just doesn't get it. Do you think he knows the predicament he's in?
3: I mean, he's quite a sort of an arrogant and aloof figure, so I understand that he's quite hesitant to acknowledge those things about himself. But more generally, I think politicians are always going to be quite unlikely to accept that the writing is on the wall. They've failed. Everybody hates them. They need to go. They will always think that if I have one more opportunity, I can turn it around.
9: Yeah.
3: But that is fantasy. It's not going to happen.
9: And you're a former Labour advisor, crikey. He really is unpopular, isn't he? Okay, so let's just sort of have a look at this. So he goes, but I don't think he's going to go quietly. You see, if I were him, given the kind of sort of egotistical character that you require to be as a leader, and you've failed, if that were me and I were him, I would call a general in. The kind of sort of egotistical character that you require to be as a leader, and you've failed, if that were me and I were him, I would call a

0: And that's the real risk, is that there'll be a push from Labour MPs, Labour members, the general public who want to see Keir Starmer replaced. But Starmer himself and his allies will drag the party down with them, trying to hold on and retain power. And if that plays out, it will be a complete disaster.
1: Well, you see, I think that's what they're all scared of. I think that he said to them, well, you do that and I'll call a general election, because that's what I would do if I were him, especially given how much he's despised, given how much he is such a focused, character who is ruthless. He's ruthless when it comes to him staying in power, even making sure that he went to that NEC vote when he could have done it on Zoom, making sure that just that Andy Burnham really couldn't get through. Was if you really cared about the party, realised that your tenure was shaky and you wanted that party to survive, a good leader would see that and go, do you know what? I'm going to make it possible for that person to come through.
0: I completely agree. That would be leadership. That would be doing something that's in the party's interest and in the country's interest. And I speak to plenty of MPs who were supporters of Keir Starmer, people that have been more than willing to give him the benefit of the doubt. And there's just a complete feeling of despair in the Parliamentary Labour Party. Nobody who wants support supported him essentially thinks that he's up to the job anymore. Outside his small clique, his small circle, nobody essentially in the country thinks that Keir Starmer should continue.
1: God, I mean, it's quite shocking, isn't it? And he led on integrity and everything else, and he was the worst person when it came to Freebie Gate. He had the most amount of freebies. I mean, like you, the list is so long that I just don't know where to begin. But I would say possibly the Mandelson appointment was the most sort of insipid of all, seeing as we all knew what kind of a character Mandelson was before he was even given the assignment.
0: I think it's the straw that broke the camel's back. There's been a running theme throughout Starmer's leadership of the Labour Party of sort of politically corrupt, factional, self-interested politics. You mentioned the freebies scandal. When you think they essentially started this new parliament with a freebies scandal at the same time as defending the cuts to the winter fuel payments. And things like that harden the perception in the general public that these politicians are really just in it for themselves and their friends. And nothing could epitomise that better than Peter Mandelson, famously the most corrupt man in the country, thereabouts, best friend of the world's most notorious paedophile, and giving him a top diplomatic
1: Well,
0: post.
1: I mean, obviously Peter Mandelson would deny
0: Responsible.
1: that he's corrupt, and he's not, he's not been found guilty of anything yet, has he? So in that we give him the benefit of the doubt, and he claims that he was told lies and he didn't know. And just like Keir Starmer said that he was told lies as well. So unfortunately, these people, it would appear, have just stepped into a spider's web without even realizing it. All right, listen, Carl, we do have to leave it there. Carl Hansen, really good to talk to you. He is a former Labour advisor, so that is where you see the support for the Labour Party. Thank you very much, Carl. All right, it's just gone 3:15. This is GB News Now. We can exclusively reveal that a major gap in Britain's defences is leaving the country and our overseas territories exposed to ballistic missile attacks. Now, sources have told GB News that the UK remains entirely reliant on its allies in North America and Europe to help deter the terrifying rockets. And that's just 1 month after Iran fired two ballistic missiles at the Chagos Islands, which is 2.4 kilometres away. I think it's 400 kilometres away. And I think we're about the same distance from Iran. So it just shows to show you that we're not as safe as we thought we are. Well, we're joined by GB News' digital reporter, Marcus Donaldson, to tell us more. Now, Marcus, this was a fascinating piece. Tell me more about it.
2: Well, afternoon. I mean, absolutely. It's quite scary. And the situation is this. If you cast your mind back to March the 20th, Iran fires two ballistic missiles at Diego Garcia, and we're lucky. America shoots one down, the other one malfunctions, falls into the sea. But if America wasn't there, say if it was just a base that we owned, and if one of them didn't malfunction, well, we'd be hit by a ballistic missile. And that actually goes the same for the home islands as well. As you discussed, obviously that suggests the capacity of Iran's missiles, so we'd be in trouble. Now, we do have a pretty strong domestic defence in terms of missiles, but what we don't have is a ballistic missile defence. And to replace that, we rely on our allies. So the US, Europe, shooting them down. But defence sources have told me that when it comes to defence, that kind of assumption of aid, when it comes to something so serious like this, is not good enough. And they've basically insisted that we need to have some kind of independent means to it.
1: Like a sort of Iron Dome.
2: Something like an Iron Dome.
1: Do you know when I said that to somebody, they quaffed at me, this is on air, they went, oh, we don't need that. Our closest allies are Europe, and the others can't reach us. But Vladimir Putin has shown us that he can have his ships...

0: recycling, he can erect something on the ship and far from there.
1: Quite right. Well, that's exactly it. And that's the response you hear from a lot of people is, well, that's not going to happen. It's unlikely. But the thing is, as basically everyone has told me, from former defence people to James Carkledge, Shadow Defence Secretary, Jeff Hoon, former Labour Defence Secretary, is that when it comes to defence, you can operate on that logic that it won't happen because things can change very quickly. I mean, look at the war in Ukraine.
0: Exactly.
1: You know, so things can change very, very quickly. And so what we have at the moment is we have a very, very advanced ways to detect missiles at RAF Fylingdales in North York Moors. And that would help detect things, but of course, you can't shoot them down, you can just find them. So we would be asking Europe to do it, or America to do it. Now, of course, if we're being attacked by missiles, chances are Europe is being, it's going to be a very busy airspace. And with America, again, sources have told me that, of course, alliances are very transactional nowadays.
0: Well, also, the treatment that Keir Starmer dished out to Donald Trump is not really favourable to this country. Even if you don't agree with Donald Trump is doing, you find a way of find some sort of diplomacy, which is why the king went over there and did what Keir Starmer should have done diplomatically, but the king took over that, dropping in a few sort of things that he shouldn't really be getting involved in, but got involved nonetheless.
1: And how good he was at it.
0: He was exceptional.
1: Yes. No, it was brilliant. And I mean, yes, exactly. Yeah. As of course, you look at Trump, he's now threatening to pull thousands of troops out of Germany. So that's it. It's the American portion now is Europe needs to stand on its own two feet. And at the moment, we don't seem to be doing that. Now, if I could, MOD has provided a response to this. So what they've said is we have the resources we need to keep the UK safe from attacks, whether it's on our own soil or from abroad. The UK stands ready 24/7 to defend itself, and as a founding member of NATO, we benefit from the alliance's collective defence capabilities, including its integrated air and missile defence systems. The UK operates a layered approach to air and missile defence, provided the Royal Navy, British Army and Royal Air Force assets equipped with a range of advanced capabilities working in tandem with NATO allies. The government has made air and missile defence a priority after years of underfunding. That is why last year, in following the Strategic Defence Review, we announced up to $1 billion in new funding to strengthen our defences.
0: All right, well, I'd like to see or hear what that is. You know, the strengthening of the defences could be anything, but I'd like to see some sort of Iron Dome. I think they should get on with it. All right, Marcus, very good. This is your first day on air.
1: It was, yes. Thank you very much.
0: Thank you very much. Very good. All right, stay with us. It's time now for our Great British Giveaway and your chance to have a spectacular summer with £76,543 and 21 pence in tax-free cash in your bank. Imagine the kind of summer you could have. Yes, well, here are the details.
2: 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Derby DE1 9TT. UK only. Entrance must be 18 or over. Lines close at 4 p.m. on the 26th of June. This is a network giveaway. Entries will be pooled. Please check the closing time if listening or watching on demand. Good luck.
0: Good luck indeed. You're with me. I'm Nana Akwe. This is GB News. We're live on TV, online and on a digital radio. It's 21 minutes after 3 o'clock and still to come in my niggle. I'm going to tell you why politicians should take a leaf out of our King Charles book after his diplomatic masterclass in the US. But next, it's time for the Great British Debate this hour. And I'm asking, can any leader save Labour? This is GB News.
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11: The Miami Grand Prix has been brought forward by 3 hours due to forecast thunderstorms, with the race now set to start earlier for safety reasons. Lando Norris warned drivers will be thrown in at the deep end amid expected wet conditions, with many yet to test the new 2026 cars in rain. Unpredictable power delivery and reduced visibility could create chaos. The FIA confirmed the change aims to maximise the chance of completing the race safely, with heavy rain and possible lightning posing significant risks later in the day. Kimi Antonelli will start on pole, that's the latest sport. For more, go to gbnews.com.
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0: Good afternoon, I'm Nana Aguirre. This is GB News. We are Britain's number one news channel. We're live on TV, online and on digital radio. And it's time now for the Great British Debate this hour. And I'm asking, can any leader save Labour? Sir Keir Starmer has urged his party not to repeat the Conservative Party mistake of, his words, descending into political infighting. My God, nice try, Keir. But it's reported that the Prime Minister's allies on Labour's ruling body are no longer willing to stand in Andy Burnham's way, as is in his bid to return to the Commons. Angela Rayner is the bookie's favourite to be the next Labour leader, God help us. Though Nigel Farage says that he'd take the economy over, she would take the economy over a cliff. Wes Streeting is also said to want the top job. So for the Great British Debate this hour, I'm asking, can any leader save Labour? Well, joining me now, broadcaster and journalist Danny Kelly and political commentator Stella Chantikaidu. All right, well, Stella, I'm going to come to you because you are obviously you're more of a Labour voice. Your thoughts?
15: Yes, absolutely. I think that I'm a big fan both of Angela Rayner, and I think Andy Burnham would also be very good as a leader. And I think that's because the main problem that Keir Starmer has had is that people do not feel like they know what he stands for. He doesn't have a clear picture of what he wants, and he's also not good at relating with people. He's not good with relating with voters. He's not voters. He's not good with relating with his own party. He's really struggling. And I think that both Angela Rayner and Andy Burnham are a lot better with this, especially, I would say, Angela Rayner, who lately has been really dismissed in ways which I do not appreciate.
0: Like what?
15: For example, I feel like a lot of people are trying to portray her as, you know...
0: A tax dodger.
15: No, because... I mean, hilarious, but if you think that Angela Rayner is a tax dodger, because she received
0: some people
15: because she received the full. No, they're so trying to portray her as not being serious enough, not being up for the job, just because, in my opinion, she's a working class woman who is behaving and speaking like a working class woman. She's not trying to pretend that she's some academic or fake person, to be honest with you.
0: She's a working class woman who managed to reach the arms of politics, which is great, but she's also a previous housing secretary who didn't pay her stamp duty.
15: I think she did we do not yet know whether the HMRC is going to rule in favour of her. We do not know, because she takes responsibility, unlike some others.
0: No,
15: she's someone who takes responsibility. Whereas Nigel Farage, when it was found that he did not declare a £5 million donation, that's 5 million, by the way, and we are talking about Angela Rayner getting the wrong tax advice from her accountant and telling her that, oh, you probably don't have to pay the £40,000.
0: But it doesn't matter, because you take...
15: She resigned because she took responsibility. What has Nigel Farage done to rectify the fact that he broke the law by not declaring the £5 million of donations? He has been deflecting.
0: Okay, so before we go into that, we don't know that, actually, for sure.
15: What do we not know for sure?
0: We don't know that, actually.
15: What do we not know for sure?
0: What you've just said there.
15: No, we know for a fact that Nigel Farage got a £5 million donation before he ran, and there is a law. He did not declare it to the Electoral Commission.
0: But it hasn't been... Okay, so you may see that, but it hasn't been verified that he's...
15: What hasn't been verified?
0: Well, it hasn't been verified that he's...
15: Well, that what?
0: That he's broken the law. What does it say?
15: But it is... The Electoral Commission rules say that every donation 12 months before you run as an MP needs to be declared.
0: When we get just like with the Angela Rayner, when we get the outcome of that, then we can...
15: But that is not an outcome. That is a very clear black and white situation.
0: It's not really, is it?
15: Black and white situation. Whereas on the tax affairs of Angela Rayner, which you are saying, she did receive advice.
0: The advice
15: was... No, because the advice was wrong. Because some accountants think that she should not need to pay it. Some others think that she should need to pay it. So it's not black and white.
0: It's not about that. It's about whether she broke the
15: one
0: rules.
15: Is a very complex
0: no,
15: issue.
0: No, it's not that complicated, but it does look quite disconcerting. And actually, the bottom line is she is the housing secretary at the time. That's what her role was. And if you're the housing secretary, then if you make a mess up with the stamp duty, one of the laws that you are potentially making others pay, then it doesn't look good. She had to go as a result of that, and that's not good. And if she took the wrong advice or got the wrong advice and then did the wrong thing again, that's on her. That none of us here in the public, if we got that wrong, none of us would even get the opportunity for a second.
15: Opportunity for what? No. You would then pay it back, and she will pay it back.
0: An opportunity for, let me finish, because obviously you just interrupted. None of us would get the opportunity to explain to HMRC how we got it wrong. It would just...
15: You would, absolutely. No, you do.
0: No, we don't. There are no exceptions with HMRC. No, there aren't. There aren't.
15: You get to respond. If the HMRC comes to you and says, you owe this much tax, you do get to respond after that.
0: And then do you think that they take notice if I tell them?
15: No, they do what they're doing right now.
0: If I say to them, I took the wrong legal advice, I think at that point they'd say, so what?
15: No, at that point they say, you still didn't pay.
3: The question is about whether Labour could be saved. I think Keir Starmer has broken the party. I really like Andy Burnham, but I'm biased. I'm a Scouser, he's a Scouser. I'm an Everton fan, he's an Everton fan. And if a Scouser can go over to Manchester on a regional, there's so much regional animosity between the two cities, and actually be a successful politician, colloquially, for Manchester, then he's got real talent as a politician, Andy Burnham. I agree. I think one of Labour's attributes is Angela Rayner.
0: My
3: the
0: God.
3: Problem, I do, but let me explain why.
0: God.
3: Because she's a northern woman who's successful and can connect. I don't like the woman, I'm just being objective.
0: But how is...
3: But that the disconnect is with the southern Labour voters.
0: How is being fired, pretty much having to resign, for a mishap with your stamp duty, which looked, and I do know the Owens out to this one because I went through, which looks, you know, when you
3: it
0: look
3: stinks.
0: At it, it doesn't look good.
3: It doesn't.
0: Because she then, one property that had her child in, she then tried to, you know, put it in trust.
3: The
0: and of course, the trust, you need to be over 18 for that person to, and it's just, it just looks calculated, even though it may not have been.
3: No, and HMRC are very unforgiving.
0: Absolutely.
3: You're right. They will give someone a right to reply, but if they think that you have calculated and made an error of judgment, they'll hammer you. Like, out of the three of us, I think I'm the only self-employed person who hires an accountant. I don't know about
0: No, I have an accountant as well.
3: Okay,
0: I've been self-employed for many years, and I know, even when I was very, very ill, and I couldn't make a payment for HMRC because I literally died and didn't get, and then I came back to life.
3: Oh, they didn't care about me.
0: They did not care.
3: They are ruthless.
0: I had to pay.
3: They are ruthless.
0: I got a fine or whatever it was.
3: They want their pound of flesh,
0: absolutely,
3: whether you're on your deathbed or not. But getting back to the question, I think Keir Starmer has ruined the party. Andy Burnham, I think, and Angela Rayner are too northern for southern Labour voters. I think they're toast. We're going to find out Friday morning how toasty they are.
0: It will be interesting to see. So if you were to choose out of any of the candidates...
3: Andy Burnham. Because he's personable.
0: Yeah.
3: I And without being overly dismissive of Angela Rayner, she doesn't look statesman or stateswoman like on the world stage.
15: That is exactly the problem. And you know what?
0: Why?
15: There are men and women up and down this country, working class people, who speak like Angela Rayner, who know what it means to have the kind of life that Angela Rayner has, where she was worried about whether she will be able to feed her child as a single mother, who has had relatives who have to come to her.
3: And
15: you know what? And they will be seeing the hypocrisy of the media and political class, who are okay with someone like Nigel Farage not declaring £5 million. Someone like Richard Tice, tax dodging hundreds of thousands of pounds. And they will understand that the standards for a working class women are always up there in the sky.
0: None of that has been properly verified, first of all. And also, they are not the subject of this conversation. So you can throw other people's hat in, but let's keep the focus. Let's keep the focus on Angela Rayner, who you say is a working class woman and she looks like this and that. She does not represent what every working class woman looks like or behaves like. My family were pretty working class. None of us looked or behaved like that, okay? So to act like she's the stereotypical working class girl from the North, I don't think is even true. I think that what she has done while she's been in office was not very favourable to people who are looking to vote for a very, very honest politician, especially when you're getting rid of one of them who has just Lord Herma, Lord Ali, Freebie Gate, this and that. What about Lord Mandelson? I mean, you're getting rid of somebody who's already had lots of controversy. You don't want another one.
15: I don't think she's the average working class girl. I think she's exceptional. Did all of your family members become ministers? No, of course not. Because she's exceptional. She's exceptionally talented. And she's proof that working class people, if allowed, if given the chance, they can reach the top.
3: Yeah, but would she win an election?
0: Exactly.
3: Would she win an election for the Labour Party?
15: I believe so.
0: I wouldn't say that, in my view, that she has reached the top. I think she went up and then she came right back down with a bang after her tax affairs were uncovered. Not very good at all. But listen, stay with us. What do you think? gbnews.com/your say. I'm Nana Aquia, still to come in my niggle. I'm going to tell you why I think King Charles showed the Prime Minister and other politicians how it is done during the state visit. But next, in the Great British Debate this hour, I'm asking, do you trust Labour to defend the UK? First, your latest news headlines with Sophia Wenzel.
6: Nana, thank you. Your headlines at 3:34. The Prime Minister has just touched down in Armenia ahead of tomorrow's European Political Community Summit. Leaders from more than 40 EU countries will meet in Yerevan to discuss strategies for ending the wars in Ukraine and Iran. Avon and Somerset Police have declared a major incident after two people died in a house explosion in Bristol this morning. The cause is being treated as suspicious but not terror-related. Two women have died after a dinghy carrying 65 migrants sank off the French coast overnight. A rescue operation involving a taxi boat saw dozens of people trying to scramble on board. New contingency plans will give airlines more freedom to cancel flights and move passengers onto different planes to deal with the rising jet fuel prices and potential shortages this summer. It's been revealed the Prince of Wales is one of the UK's top taxpayers, submitting around £7 million in income tax a year. Those are the headlines for now. I'll have more news for you at the top of the hour.
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7: Hello, welcome to your latest GB News weather from the Met Office. And it stays largely cloudy over the next few days. There'll be spells of rain, which could be heavy at times, but there will be spells of sunshine too. Low pressure is still dominating at the moment. It's a slack area of low pressure, slowly moving away. And it does mean not many isobars on the chart, indicating light winds throughout the next few days. But a lot of cloud across the UK, slow-moving areas of showery rain as we head through the rest of Sunday and into the early hours. It does remain on the cloudy side as well. One or two spots of rain still under any clear spells across northern Scotland, temperatures dipping to low single figures, but the vast majority of us holding up between 7 and 10 degrees. But it does mean a rather grey start to Monday morning, some drizzle in places, some hill fog too. Northern Scotland winds do increase a little bit here for a time as some showers pass on by and temperatures around 6 or 7 degrees, but some spells of sunshine which may also extend extend into parts of Northern Ireland as well, perhaps even Northern England seeing a few glimmers of brightness, but much of England cloudy and grey and damp. Southern counties may be also seeing some spells of sunshine to start bank holiday Monday. The risk of showers increases as we go through Monday itself, particularly across southern parts of Wales, central southern England. One of these or two of these showers could be on the heavy side. The odd rumble of thunder is possible, and further showery rain across the highlands as well. But the vast majority will be dry, and perhaps some bright spells developing at times, lifting temperatures to 15 to 18 degrees. So in any bright breaks, feeling a little on the warm side and rather humid air as well. Into the evening time, showers continue, perhaps becoming a little more widespread across parts of Scotland, and then generally staying mixed as we head through the week. There'll be some rain at times, but a lot of dry weather too. Temperatures, though, do start to fall away.
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2: Buckle up, Britain. 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Everything could change. From the first result to the inevitable aftermath, we'll be across it all. Vote 2026, the people decide. From 11pm Thursday night, only on GB News, Britain's news channel. Does Chopper need a coffee?
3: Good afternoon, you're with me. I'm Nana Akwere. It's 39 minutes after 3 o'clock. We're live on TV, online and on digital radio. Now, let me bring you some breaking news. The Mail is reporting that former Manchester United manager Sir Alex Ferguson has been taken to hospital. Now, he was at Old Trafford for the game between United and Liverpool, but he felt unwell. So it's understood that the 84-year-old has been taken into medical care purely as a precaution, and officials at the club are optimistic that he will be soon recuperating at home. So that is the breaking news. That legend that is Alex Ferguson has been taken to hospital at Old Trafford for the game today. But he apparently they feel that he is okay, but it's just purely a precaution. But we'll bring you more on that as we have it. Right now, it's time for the Great British Debate this hour. And I'm asking, do you trust Labour to defend the UK? GB News can exclusively reveal that a major gap in Britain's defences is leaving the UK and our overseas territories exposed to ballistic missile attack. Viewers can see the aftermath of Iranian attacks on Israel in March. And sources have told GB News that we remain entirely reliant on our allies in North America and Europe to help deter terrifying rockets. So I'm asking, do you trust Labour to defend the UK? Well, joining me now, broadcaster and journalist Danny Kelly and political commentator Stella Chantikadu. Danny Kelly, we'll start with you.
4: Well, I don't see anything, even though I don't like Keir Starmer, I don't like the Labour Party, I don't see anything that would suggest to me that they're not willing to defend the United Kingdom. Don't forget, we're part of an alliance. Now, however many countries are in NATO that are in Europe, are located in Europe, not everybody will have anti-ballistic missile Patriot systems like the Israelis have, things like that. So we're reliant, we're part of a group, aren't we? And one group will be stronger in that part of the defence, one group will be stronger in that part of maybe naval defence and naval offence. And so I don't see a problem. Keir Starmer, you know, I don't think he's cowardly, I don't think he's craven, and I think if Britain came under attack, then he would do the right thing.
3: Yeah, but it's too late, isn't it?
4: I can't blame Starmer for that. I don't like the lad.
3: Yeah, but, well, somebody has to start it. So where are we with that? Because, seriously, we can't wait till we're being attacked. We should be doing that now. What about Israel? Israel is set up for that.
4: Yeah, but they got a long history of having to be defensive, haven't they? And they're a one-man band.
3: Yeah, but they've been wise.
4: Yeah,
3: but would you say it is wise to just put all your eggs in one basket, and that is another basket that somebody else is carrying, or would you be wise to have some sort of protection that you're in control of?
4: Well, look, I go back to my earlier point. If you're part of a group of people and they say, we'll defend you against that missile if you can defend us navally, I don't see a problem with that.
3: Well, let's talk about Ukraine.
4: And Israel is completely
3: different. Let's talk about the Budapest Memorandum, and let's talk about Ukraine. Yeah. Signatories of that memorandum that told Ukraine to disarm were the Soviet Union, Russia.
4: Yeah.
3: Russia were one of the signatories who said that we'll protect you when you disarm. What if any one of those so-called protectors decide they ain't going to help?
4: Yeah, but Russia's a hostile state.
3: No. They signed the Budapest Memorandum alongside the UK, Northern Ireland, and another country as well, that if Ukraine got rid of their nuclear missiles, then they would be protected. Yeah. Now, this is a treaty, and Russia have broken it. They're part of that signatory. What if one of those groups within that thing that you've described, they're not going to help you?
4: Well, I can't see that happening. Russia's a hostile state.
3: I'm sure that the Ukraine didn't see that happening either. Stella?
5: Yeah, no, I don't think that it makes any sense for us to feel like we need to have the same spending like a country that is literally in a war zone. I mean, Greece also has significantly more defence spending, and there are other reasons for that. It's because Turkey is a hostile state, and it's, you know, there are always issues on the borders with Greece. I think that, yes, I agree, it is, I think it's important that we get our defense spending right. But I think that in the past, a lot of the problems that we did have, apart from the fact that, as we well know, the conservatives over 14 years' time, they completely gutted our defense capacity. As soon as they went into government, in real terms, they cut the defense budget by £2 billion, whereas the Labour Party increased it by £3 billion as soon as they came into office. Talking I do think that it's very important to get it right. And the plan that Labour has put in place is a 10-year vision. They have accepted all the 62 recommendations without any fighting. Now it is a case of, okay, how do we implement it and how do we fund it, most importantly? Because the previous government did not have a plan in place on how to fund it. And most importantly, I think that a lot of people need to know that one of the things with defence spending is a lot of our procurement, if you don't get procurement right, you could be spending billions of taxpayer money on defence that in the end does not protect you from everything. And I think the most important thing is to be realistic and to arm for the defence that the UK actually needs to be safe.
3: Which is what?
5: Rather than, I do not know that. I'm not an expert in defence spending. I would not be the one who would be telling you. Yeah. I mean, we can go through the actual plan. I mean, what you really want me to tell you? You want me to tell you what kind of you want me to tell you what kind of aircraft we should be buying?
3: Well,
5: you want me to say the
3: I'll just give you a bit of the plan.
5: Why?
3: You said that Labour, they've got this plan that's coming forward. When does it start? I mean, when does their plan start? Because to me, it sounds like this is just a talking shop again, like coalition of the willing, where nothing really happened. They just talk. Oh, we'll increase defence spending. Well, go on, then cut the welfare bill. That's where you can get some of the money from. But oh no, there's nowhere to get the money from.
5: Well, I think that integration with our NATO allies, actually, I do agree with Danny. I think that it is a very good idea. I do think that we should be going for that. I don't think that it makes sense in our position. I don't think there is any actual interest in terms of the UK as a country to be trying to do to be all things for all people. I think we're a great naval power. That's what we should be aiming for, in my opinion.
3: We're a great naval power.
5: They should be. I think the UK should be a great.
3: Couldn't even tell us how many ships
5: I think the UK should be focusing on that. They should be thinking
3: that. That clip again. You've seen the clip where you know any clips. Listen, this is just shameful, the whole thing. And the fact that people are prepared to allow and just go, oh, well, you know, we could just rely on everybody else. Yeah, well, nobody's saying we shouldn't join other powers to assist in our support. Israel do that too. But we need our own defence. It is quite obvious. And there is no hesitation with that. The government should be getting on with it and cutting things like welfare spending on people who are just claiming it for anxiety, because there's a lot of them. Right, well, anyway, what do you think? GBnews.com/yoursay. But listen, hey, if you want to search us some holiday sun and you can still get a plane that can get jet fuel, is the forecast for some of the top European destinations.
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9: Hello there. A very unsettled spell across southern parts of Europe with some heavy showers and also some thunderstorms. These could be quite intense at times with some frequent lightning and some squally winds, particularly across northern parts of Spain, southern parts of France, also parts of Italy could see some heavy and intense thunderstorms. But elsewhere across Italy, Sicily and also parts of Greece, it should be mostly dry, plenty of sunshine. Still seeing some showers into next week, but feeling warm in the sunshine, temperatures in the low 20s.
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14: No persecuted Christian should have to walk alone. Hi, my name is Pat Allerton, and I'm the vicar of St. Peter's Notting Hill in London. 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
2: Buckle up, Britain. 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Everything could change. From the first result to the inevitable aftermath, we'll be across it all. 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Does Chopper need a coffee?
3: Right, welcome to GB News. Let's travel over to America and speak to the host of the Politics People podcast, Paul Dudridge, to see what is happening stateside. Paul, let's start with Trump to release lots of things he said on UFOs. Intriguing.
17: I know. He's been teasing this for quite a while, Trump, that he was going to be the president that sort of finally released these documents. Since about February, Obama in February did a podcast and said that he believed in the existence of aliens but hadn't seen anything. He was just talking about statistics. Trump has gone one step further. He's saying that he's now imminently releasing Pentagon documents about files on alien and extraterrestrial life. Okay, files on alien and extra. And he said, and Trump said, and he did a little press conference the other day in the Oval Office with the crew of Artemis 2 or Artemis 11, as Ilhan Omar calls them, that he had interviewed people who saw things you wouldn't believe. So Trump is teasing quite a huge revelation, quite a huge exposure and a release of the currently classified files. So keep glued on that one because it's kind of interesting. There's actually one of the people on the committee that handles these files tweeted very kind of obliquely. They just said, read the Book of Enoch. So keep your eyes peeled for that revelation coming any day now.
3: We are riveted. Let's talk about Cuba. Trump is saying we're taking Cuba.
17: Yeah. He's saying, look, once we finish with Iran, once we're pulling out of Iran, he basically said, on the way back, we're going to do Cuba. And Cuba's obviously just said, well, we're going to fight with every man and every muscle, etc. And he's just said, we're just basically going to offshore put our biggest aircraft carrier, and I think that they will comply immediately. And so that seems to be the next plan. It's like, which means that he's positive about finishing in Iran. Excellent. I think that they're in talks at the moment. Yeah. We might actually agree a peace plan. On the way back, Cuba needs to look out.
3: Wow, quite something. And what about his image on some of the US passports? Because it sounds like he wants to be like the king now. He's met the king. He's probably been inspired.
17: Yes, exactly. Yeah, after having all those No Kings protests, they give standing ovations to a king. But yeah, there's to mark these, it's called the semi-quincentennial, by the way, 250 years of the United States, as a commemorative gesture. They're going to have Trump's face actually on the issued passport, 25 to 30,000 special commemorative passports. You can actually get a page in there will be his face. I'm trying to get one. I'm renewing my passport at the moment. Mine's in California. I'd have to do it in Washington, DC to get one, but 25 to 30,000 lucky citizens are going to renew their passport and get one of the lucky Trump ones. But yeah, he's going to have he's got his face coming up on a coin, and he's got his face coming up on the passport. He is going to be marked in history forever. It's wonderful.
3: Well, that's his plan, isn't it? And also, let's talk about EU tariffs, because it sounds as though he's hit them with 25% tariffs.
17: Yeah, he got them down to 15%. If you just saw after the King's visit, he's dropped all tariffs on British whiskey, for instance. So he's got down to like zero tariffs. He'd been very, very kind to us. He had 15% on the EU. He's obviously not happy with the EU. The intimation is that the EU didn't build any factories in the US as part of the deal. And he's kind of, that's what he's suggesting, is that they've just taken their 15% tariff and still kept hold of their industries and their investment. And so he's upped it to 25%. Anybody who suggests it's because they didn't help with the war in Iran is just a scurrilous rumor. But I'm sure it's some sort of retaliation because, you know, the EU hasn't been very friendly to him. So, yes, from this week, I believe, cars, the motor industry is going to go up to 25% tariff from America. And, you know, we are their largest export market.
3: Mm. All right, Paul Dudridge, thank you very much, hosting the Politics People podcast. Always a pleasure. And I like your new hair, sort of middle of parting. Well, stay with us because next, my niggle. Why politicians should take a leaf out of King Charles's book after he charmed Donald Trump during the state visit. You won't want to miss that. A masterclass in diplomacy. But first, the weather.
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19: Hello, welcome to your latest GB News weather from the Met Office, and it stays largely cloudy over the next few days. There'll be spells of rain, which could be heavy at times, but there will be spells of sunshine too. Low pressure is still dominating at the moment. It's a slack area of low pressure, slowly moving away, and it does mean not many isobars on the chart, indicating light winds throughout the next few days, but a lot of cloud across the UK, slow moving areas of showery rain as we head through the rest of Sunday and into the early hours. It does remain on the cloudy side as well. One or two spots of rain still under any clear spells across northern Scotland, temperatures dipping to low single figures, but the vast majority of us holding up between 7 and 10 degrees. But it does mean a rather grey start to Monday morning, some drizzle in places, some hill fog too. Northern Scotland winds do increase a little bit here for a time as some showers pass on by and temperatures around 6 or 7 degrees, but some spells of sunshine which may also extend into parts of Northern Ireland as well, perhaps even Northern England seeing a few glimmers of brightness, but much of England cloudy and grey and damp. Southern counties may be also seeing some spells of sunshine to start bank holiday Monday. The risk of showers increases as we go through Monday itself, particularly across southern parts of Wales, central southern England. One of these or two of these showers could be on the heavy side, the odd rumble of thunder is possible, and further showery rain across the Highlands as well. But the vast majority will be dry and perhaps some bright spells developing at times, lifting temperatures to 15 to 18 degrees. So in any bright breaks, feeling a little on the warm side and rather humid air as well. Into the evening time, showers continue, perhaps becoming a little more widespread across parts of Scotland, and then generally staying mixed as we head through the week. There'll be some rain at times, but a lot of dry weather too. Temperatures though do start to fall away.
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0: 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Entrance must be 18 or over. Lines close at 4 p.m. on the 26th of June. 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
3: 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I'm Nana Akweer. Loads of things still to come here on GB News. Loads of things still to come. But first, coming up, joining me, I've got Danny Kelly. Also joining me, thank you very much, Danny Kelly, and also Stella Fantacado. This show is all about opinion. It's mine, it's theirs, and of course, it's yours. So coming up in my niggle.
24: Indeed, you recently commented, Mr. President, that if it were not for the United States, European countries would be speaking German. Dare I say that if it wasn't for us, you'd be speaking French.
3: Yes, take heed, politicians. This is how it's done. As our influence on the world stage shrinks, King Charles shows them how to do it. This is my niggle in just a few moments' time. You won't want to miss it. It's a masterclass in diplomacy. Next in the interview, I'll be speaking with Cathy Mudge and Nicole Marrington. They tell us all about an action group trying to protect kids from gender ideology in schools. Then in the For Great British Debate, I'm asking, is it time to extend the visa clampdown to Pakistan? It's emerged today that a number of migrants returned to the country has fallen by a massive 88%, but the government's recent tightening of the rules on visas didn't include Pakistan. Then, in the second Great British Debate, I'm asking, are government regulations making our food more unhealthy? It emerged that fruit could be taken out of yogurts under Labour's junk food crackdown. While my poll is live on gbnews.com, I'm asking, are government regulations making our food more unhealthy? Please cast that vote. But before we get started, your latest news with Sophia Wensler.
25: Nana, thank you and good afternoon. It's just gone 4 o'clock. These are your headlines. The Prime Minister has just touched down in Armenia ahead of tomorrow's European Political Community Summit, where he met with Volodymyr Zelensky. Leaders from more than 40 EU countries will meet in Yerevan to discuss strategies for ending the wars in Ukraine and Iran. Among those arriving will be French President Emmanuel Macron, European Commission President Ursula von der Leyen and European Council President Antonio Costa. Volodymyr Zelensky is also expected to attend. Sir Keir Starmer has, in the last few moments, met with the Ukrainian president.
26: So we stand with you. We're ready to do the necessary work tomorrow with the bigger group on the support you need, the pressure we need to continue to put on Russia to make sure that we get a just and lasting peace, but one that is right for Ukraine. So I'm very glad to have this opportunity to talk to you again. Thank you.
25: It's reported former Royal Marines and veterans of the Parachute Regiment have been hired to protect synagogues and Jewish schools. It follows the stabbing of two Jewish men in a suspected terrorist attack in Golders Green in northwest London and a string of other anti-Semitic attacks. Conservative leader Kemi Badenoch says pro-Palestine demonstrations are fueling hate towards Jews and is calling on them to be banned.
4: People are using these marches as a cover for anti-Semitism, chanting these sorts of slogans, ripping up, do you remember they were ripping up pictures of baby hostages?
5: Yes.
4: This was all about Jewish hatred. And I think the time has come for us to put a moratorium on it.
25: Avon and Somerset Police have declared a major incident after two people died in a house explosion in Bristol this morning. The cause is being treated as suspicious, but officers are not currently looking for anyone else in connection with the incident, and it's not being treated as terror-related. Residents living near the address at Sterncourt Road are being evacuated to a temporary rest centre. Two women have died after a small boat carrying 65 migrants sank off the French coast overnight. A rescue operation was launched in the early hours after reports of a dinghy getting into difficulty off the south coast of Boulogne. Authorities say they died when dozens of people tried to scramble on board a so-called taxi boat. Meanwhile, an Iraqi migrant has died in hospital this morning after being stabbed at a French port yesterday. He's the second migrant to sustain knife injuries in Calais in just over a week. Airlines are to be given more freedom to cancel flights to help them cope with rising fuel prices and potential shortages this summer. New contingency plans will allow airlines to group passengers from different flights together on fewer planes to save on fuel and to minimise last-minute disruption. The temporary rule will mean companies can adjust schedules without losing valuable takeoff and landing slots and busy airports. Airlines say they're not currently experiencing any fuel supply problems, but experts are warning the war in Iran and the blockade of the Strait of Hormuz is affecting deliveries and could bring shortages within weeks. President Donald Trump says US troops will withdraw many from Germany as his row with Chancellor Friedrich Merz deepens. On Friday, the Pentagon says 5,000 military personnel could leave the country over the next year. There are currently more than 36,000 based there, but two senior Republican lawmakers have expressed concerns over the plans, which they say would risk undermining deterrence in Europe and send the wrong signal to the Russian President Vladimir Putin. Those are your latest GB News headlines. Now it's back to Nana.
3: Hello, good afternoon. This is GB News. We're live on TV, online and on digital radio. I'm Nana Akwea. It is fast approaching 6 minutes after 4 o'clock. Right. Now, this week, the King undertook a royal visit to the US to celebrate 250 years of US independence and then on to Bermuda. And we got a reminder of just how adept King Charles is at negotiating a tricky situation, which only highlighted just how inept our politicians are. This is how it's done.
6: Whether your cup contains tea, wine, Scotch whiskey, bourbon, or even cola, let us raise our glasses and voices as we toast the past, the present, and the future, thank you, of our two proud and allied nations. To the United States and the United Kingdom, God bless both our countries.
3: Well, there was a response there, a standing ovation. The House standing with full respect for the King, yet Sir Keir Starmer has managed the very opposite and become a laughingstock.
7: And I'm not, by the way, I'm not happy with the UK either, though we are very surprised. This is not Winston Churchill that we're dealing with.
3: So the King managed to subtly put in a few home truths, yet his delivery and open manner commanded absolute respect.
6: This said, our French friends can feel equally at home with a glance at a map. Indeed, you recently commented, Mr. President, that if it were not for the United States, European countries would be speaking German. Dare I say that if it wasn't for us, you'd be speaking French.
3: As opposed to the lack of respect Sir Keir Starmer has received.
5: the UK has a long way to go. We don't want another Neville Chamberlain. Do we agree? We don't want Neville Chamberlain.
3: And then the King, again, receiving yet another standing ovation. 13, I think, in total.
24: The United States of America, on your 250th birthday, let our two countries rededicate ourselves to each other in the selfless service of our peoples and of all the peoples of the world. God bless the United States and God bless the United Kingdom.
3: But yet more jibes at Sir Starmer.
8: Well, we want to know, do you have any minesweepers? Well, we'd rather not get involved, sir. And I said, for you mean for 40 years we're protecting you and you don't want to get involved in something that is very minor?
3: Instead of acting in a way that insults Donald Trump's intelligence by offering up cretinous Peter Mandelson for the role of ambassador to the US, despite Mandelson's well-documented friendship with paedophile Jeffrey Epstein, Keir Starmer needs to take a leaf out of the King's book. So Keir Starmer has a job to do, and that is building good relationships with our allies. You don't have to necessarily agree with them, but for the good of the country, you need to be adept at creating good relations, especially given that we have no good defence without America. The King came away from his US visit with a better trade deal on whiskey than any of our current politicians, and if it weren't for the King, the UK's economy would be even further up the creek without a paddle. When Keir goes away, it usually coincides with some scandal or disgrace or problem back at home. And his visit is often somewhere where there's a guaranteed welcome and he's been away, well, a lot actually. I think I've counted about 43 times. Whilst his tenure as Prime Minister is on possibly the shakiest ground it has ever been, Keir is currently en route to a European summit in Armenia. Some might say that he's escaping or running away again. It is no surprise that Keir's party appeared to be turning on him. The National Executive Committee apparently ready to approve a route for Andy Burnham to return to Westminster. For all those calling for a republic, take a long, hard look at our current crop of politicians adorning the elected chamber of the House of Commons. Politicians in this country have become so unstable with vetted interests overtaking what is good for the people that they are meant to serve. Thank God we have a monarchy to provide consistency and stability, a monarchy who will stand and still be there after this current batch have been booted out of office. Our late Queen Elizabeth saw 13 US presidents, and she wielded a soft power that emanated strength, which she passed on to Charles. It is easy to forget that the King is currently undergoing treatment for cancer, his wish to serve his country going above and beyond. He has my utmost respect. He showed a masterclass in diplomacy. God save the King. Right, it's 10 minutes after 4 o'clock. You're with me, I'm Nana Aquir. This is GB News. Now, coming up this hour in the Great British Debate, I'm asking, is it time to extend the visa clampdown to Pakistan? As it emerged today that the number of migrants returned to the country has fallen by a massive 88%. But the government's recent tightening of the rules on visas didn't include the country. Then, in the second Great British Debate, I'm asking, are government regulations making our food more unhealthy? As it emerged that fruit could be taken out of yogurts under Labour's junk food crackdown. My poll is live on gbnews.com. I'm asking, are government regulations making our food more unhealthy? Please cast your vote. And two migrants have died after their boat sank off the French coast overnight, whilst hundreds of others attempt to reach the UK this morning. So far today, GB News can confirm at least 200 migrants are on boats heading to our waters. All of that is on the way. Send us your thoughts, post your comments at gbnews.com/yoursay. Well, we're joined now by the former mayor of Middlesbrough, Andy Preston. Andy, look, we've seen the Keir Starmer just creating such a, I feel, an embarrassment to this country on the world stage. Even though some people have said that he's done really well, he hasn't really achieved very much at all. I mean, what has happened to the coalition of the willing? Disintegrated.
9: I think when Starmer went to Washington a little while ago, sat in the Oval Office and he...
3: To the coalition of the willing. Disintegrated.
9: I think when Starmer went to Washington a little while ago, sat in the Oval Office and he grovelled.

0: the king.
1: Yeah.
0: It's been great for the royal family. It's been great for Donald Trump. Has it been good for Britain? Like, what has really changed? I don't think much has changed, Nana. I think that we have about $60 billion of trade with the USA.
1: Right.
0: The whiskey industry is about 1% or 2% of that. So a tiny reduction in those tariffs is nothing. We've gone there, we've flattered him, and
1: better
0: nothing
1: deal.
0: Has changed.
1: But better deal than any of our politicians they could achieve.
0: Well, I don't know. I think the way we get a good deal with Trump is that we stand up to him. There's only one way to deal with it.
1: Well,
0: he
1: it's
0: will
1: not
0: come
1: worked
0: back.
1: Out, has it? Keir Starmer stood up to him thinking that he was being very brave, and a lot of these comments followed Keir Starmer's so-called standing up to Donald Trump.
0: So, you know, I want King Charles to do well. I want him to be a great king, and I think he won some fans there. But I think it was a mistake, and I think there were errors. I think he was too kind to Trump. And
1: really?
0: Do you know what? Yeah, I do. I think that. If for Canadians that were watching that, don't forget that the king is the head of state of Canada.
1: Right.
0: Donald Trump threatened to annex Canada recently, yet your head of state is there, getting on very well, being described as a close friend, swapping pleasantries. Mm. It doesn't look good. I don't think it's done Britain any good.
1: So what would you have? Would you rather that we were not friends with America, seeing as our defence relies wholly, mainly on America? Mm-hmm. Would you rather that we didn't get on and that, you know, we didn't bother celebrating the 250th anniversary, as it were? Would you rather that? Because I think that it is wise to have somebody who is able to transcend politics and go in and smooth things over. Because otherwise, we are left in a situation where we are exposed just because of someone's ego.
0: There's definitely a role for the monarchy. And as I said, I really want Charles to be a great king. And I believe he can. And a lot of people had a downer on him. I think this has been great for his brand. However, I do not believe that with a man like Donald Trump, we will ever benefit by playing to his ego, by flattering him. The only way we will get medium-term results. Don't forget, he's played around with the tariffs before. He's reduced them, then he's put them back up. And I dare say he'll do it again. This looks great now. A tiny reduction. Don't forget, Nana, Donald Trump put the whiskey tariff up from zero in 2019.
1: Yeah, but
0: he pushed it up from zero. It's not really a kind thing he's done.
1: Well, it's not about being kind trade, is it? And if the tariff was zero, I'm pretty sure that we charged America tariffs. So it is wise for America to come up with some tariffs and, you know, make the situation more equal. So I don't have any problem with him coming up with tariffs. I have respect for the king to get some concession, which Keir Starmer certainly has not done, because in the end everything kind of backfired on him. And as I say, surely the wise thing to do is to be able to get on with your closest ally. And politicians are transient. So Keir Starmer currently is leaving a mess behind. And once this crop of politicians have gone, what we're left with the mess. So we need the king to be going and smoothing these things over for us.
0: Yeah, and you've highlighted a really interesting flaw there in the whole system that we have and everyone else has, where your politicians come and go. They're very transient.
1: Yeah.
0: So your civil, I know we're changing the subject, but your senior civil servants don't listen that much to the politicians because they'll be gone before long. Similarly, foreign leaders won't listen too much to politicians from abroad because they'll be gone before long. However, while I think it's great that there's a royal family, while I think they do bring that sense of permanence, I remain completely convinced that the only way to get good deals out of Trump is to stand up to him, for him to feel that you can threaten him. You do it with your allies, with Japan,
1: so
0: with Australia, with Canada.
1: What happened when Keir Starmer said, I'm not going to let you use the bases? What happened? He let them use the bases. He didn't stand up to Trump. This rhetoric that Keir Starmer stood up to Donald Trump, it isn't true.
0: Yeah.
1: Everything he supposedly stood up against happened anyway.
0: Yeah. I think Starmer has grovelled around Trump.
1: And I think
0: that was the beginning of the big problem.
1: Mm.
0: I think if we had stood up to him, worked with our allies, Japan, Australia, Canada, and the rest of Europe, I think that's a bigger trading bloc than the US. Trump respects power. That's why he doesn't do terrible things to Putin. He's scared of him.
1: Well, isn't the real truth that if you look at the strength that Putin has over his country, he's able to whip all whoever they are around him. I don't agree with what Putin does, but you cannot deny that he's an effective leader. Whereas you look at Keir Starmer, as Donald Trump pointed out, he asked Keir Starmer for something, he goes, oh, well, I'll have to go back and ask this and ask that and go and do that. He's weak. He's weak at home. He's weak all over. And everyone can see that. So you talk about strength, there is none with
0: Keir Starmer. Well, I take that. I think Starmer is a bureaucrat. I think he's a meddler and a fiddler. He's not a strong guy. And although he's got a majority, he doesn't have any control over the party. So he's in a very weak position. This isn't me about talking Starmer up, but what I'm saying is that I still think we're taking the wrong approach with Trump. We need to stand up to him. The king has done a great job. The king went out there and I think and has won a lot of fans. Has it impacted our

0: trade situation, our relationship. Not at all. Absolutely not. Trump does not care for Britain. He wants the flattery. He wants the pageantry. He wants the golden carriage ride down the mile to Buckingham Palace. He will not do us any favours unless we can offer him something really valuable in return.
1: So Keir Starmer standing up to him is just a talking shop, though, because he's got no ammo. He's got no ammo. It's a bit like John Healey saying to the Russian ships that were circling the UK, well, we'll rain down on you with terror or whatever he said. But He hasn't got any ships. He didn't even know how many ships he has. Putin knows how many ships he has. He doesn't know how many ships he's got.
0: Sure. I think we need to be much closer with our true allies.
1: Which are America. Biggest ally.
0: Well, I think our relationship with America is transactional. If we do something for them, they do something for us. Yeah. I think that we have true allies in Canada, Australia, some of Europe, Japan. I think we all have a common interest, and we're a really big, strong trading bloc. And I think that's where we've got to look for the future, for defence, for trade, and for mutual respect.
1: Well, I hope that nobody tries to attack this country then, because if we lose our friendship with the United States, as Keir Starmer appears to be effectively managing, then we will be in a lot of trouble.
0: And all this, I think you're right. You're right.
1: So
0: we want to maintain it. I totally agree. I think the way to do it, though,
1: going there was a good thing.
0: Well,
1: because nobody else is managing what you're saying.
0: I think the way to keep Donald Trump on side is to stand up to him. I know it sounds crazy.
1: Yeah, but
0: if you are soft with him, he will murder you.
1: The king went out there and he didn't necessarily say all positive things that would please Donald Trump, and everyone had respect for him. Keir Starmer, on the other hand, no one has any respect for Keir Starmer. This is a problem for him. So just because he grovelled at the beginning, which is obviously his tendency, or to sit on the fence, which is another thing that he does, never making any decisions, trying to make it look big. He went off to the Straits of Hormuz with the French president to show how great they are, and Donald Trump told him to go back. You're not doing anything. I mean, again, it's just embarrassing, the whole thing.
0: I think it's great that the king went. I think he did a good job, but I do not think it has changed anything. What has happened? Out of $60 billion of trade, a whiskey industry of less than $1 billion, the tariffs are being reduced a bit. It is not a meaningful thing. Nothing great has happened for the country.
1: It is for those whiskey traders.
0: Absolutely. It's great for them.
1: It's better.
0: But it was even better when it was zero before Donald Trump put it up.
1: Yeah, but then, like I said, many tariffs towards America were zero, and we were charging them tariffs. So I think it's fair. Again, that they put some tariffs on their goods. I think that makes sense.
0: Yeah. I think we've got to stand up to him.
1: All right, well, listen, we've got to go. But Andy Preston, really good to talk to you.
0: Nice to see you.
1: Thanks very much for joining me. He's the former mayor of Middlesbrough, Andy Preston there. Right now, the Prime Minister is holding talks with the Ukrainian President Volodymyr Zelensky. They're in Armenia ahead of the European Political Community Summit, which starts tomorrow. And it comes a few days after King Charles' speech to the US Congress, when he spoke about the need to help Ukraine. Now, we'll be crossing live to Armenia later on in the programme, and we'll be speaking to our chief political correspondent, Catherine Forster. But right now it's time for our brand new Great British giveaway. Your chance to win £76,543.21. Here are the details.
2: 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UK only. Entrance must be 18 or over. Lines close at 4 p.m. on the 26th of June. This is a network giveaway. Entries will be pooled. Please check the closing time if listening or watching on demand. Good luck.
1: Good luck indeed. You're with me. I'm Nana Aquare. This is GB News. We're live on TV, online and on digital radio. Coming up in my interview, Cathy Mudge and Nicole Barrington. They're going to be telling us about an action group that are trying to protect kids from gender ideology in schools. But next in the Great British Debate, I'm asking, is it time to extend the visa clampdown to Pakistan? This is GB News.
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11: The Miami Grand Prix has been brought forward by 3 hours due to forecast thunderstorms, with the race now set to start earlier for safety reasons. Lando Norris warned drivers will be thrown in at the deep end amid expected wet conditions, with many yet to test the new 2026 cars in rain. Unpredictable power delivery and reduced visibility could create chaos. The FIA confirmed the change aims to maximise the chance of completing the race safely, with heavy rain and possible lightning posing significant risks later in the day. Kimi Antonelli will start on pole, that's the latest sport. For more, go to gbnews.com.
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18: 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In elections across the country, everything could change. 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
1: Good afternoon, 26 minutes after 4 o'clock. If you just tuned in, where have you been? What? Oh, OK, fair enough, I get it. OK, fine. Well, thanks, though, for joining us. It's, you know, it's kind of halfway through the show, but next time, 3 o'clock, I'm Nana Akwir. This is GB News. We're live on TV, online and on digital radio. And it's time for the Great British Debate this hour. And I'm asking, is it time to extend the visa clampdown to Pakistan? Shabana Mahmood has clamped down on visas issued to people from Afghanistan, Cameroon, Myanmar and Sudan. And the Home Office says more illegal migrants and foreign criminals are being deported under this government. But Pakistan was not affected by the recent visa changes, and it's emerged today that the number of migrants returned to the country has fallen by a massive 88%. So for the Great British Debate this hour, I'm asking that question, is it time to extend the visa restrictions to Pakistan? Joining me now, broadcaster journalist Danny Kelly and political commentator Stella Chantikade. Stella Chantikade, what do you think?
20: I think that if a country doesn't cooperate with the UK, then yes, we should be using all of the means available to us, and that would include restrictions on the visas that we give out. Because I think that it should not be acceptable for a foreign government, which is supposed to have a good diplomatic relationship with the UK, who need us, and of course we want to cooperate with them as well, there should be no point where they get to say, no, we will not let you deport our own citizens back and not cooperate with us on our plans. I do not like that. I do not like seeing other governments not respecting the UK, and I think that there should be consequences. Now, whether we have reached the point yet where there should be an explicit visa ban, I think that is very cruel. I think that there are a lot of people who have, there are a lot of people from with a Pakistani heritage in the UK, so I would not rush to say let's ban all visas from Pakistan. I think that would have a very bad unintended consequences, and we would be punishing people who have not done anything illegal. They are following all of the rules. But we should be, and I'm sure Shabana Mahmood is doing that, and I'm sure that if it came to that where the Pakistani government does not want to cooperate, I'm sure they would be taking extra steps to ensure that they do.
1: But some of the countries that they're sort of banning the visas from aren't really the countries where the vast majority of people are coming from. So, for example, on that list should be, I would say, Pakistan, Bangladesh, Afghanistan, Sri Lanka, and Jamaica, where returns from those countries have dropped by as much as 88%. She's not putting the big hitters on the list.
16: Something's happened over recent years. There's a disproportionate amount of people from Pakistan who are coming over on student visas, coming over here legitimately and then claiming asylum.
1: Yeah, that's
16: now,
1: right.
16: For people watching, the general rule of thumb, when people come over here to claim asylum, people automatically think that it's people coming over on small boats on rubber dinghies, yeah? But these, I think 11,000 was a number I heard recently. 11,000 have come here legitimately and then claim asylum. Now, that would suggest to anyone who's fair-minded that they are gaming the system. They can't all of a sudden get on a plane, come over here legitimately, and then say they're being persecuted after enjoying everything that Britain has to offer for them. And if someone is disproportionately reflected so highly in the amount of people who are then, if you like, to use my term, gaming the system, then unfortunately you've got to say, well, look, we've got to ban everyone because there's too many people who are taking the mickey. Mm-hmm. We can't sustain this.
1: What about when people apply for that visa, so that student visa or that working visa, that the condition with which it is given is that you cannot claim asylum after?
20: Because that would be fine.
1: That would be the terms of the agreement. So then if you try and claim asylum for whatever reason, you can be sent back. You'll be sent back immediately. Yeah. I think that's the deal.
20: Yeah, absolutely. And I agree because I have friends from Pakistan who they have paid loads of money to get their visas. They have gone through all of the different hoops to be able to come and stay here legally. Year after year, they pay thousands of pounds to be able to do that. And for them, they will be thinking, wait a minute, why are all of these other people getting away with this? And I think for a lot of course, Pakistan is a very big country. A lot of things happen in different regions. But for a lot of people, they will be thinking, wait a minute, why is Pakistan not a safe country to return people?
16: Yeah, but if you dig a little deeper into the articles associated with the story, they are being coached, and not everybody, but there are stories about them being coached and what to say.
1: Yeah,
16: so, for example, all of a sudden, they got off a 747 and all of a sudden they're gay. Things like that, or all of a sudden they're being persecuted. But mostly it's a play on a religious thing. So all of a sudden I'm a Christian, I'm a minority in an overwhelmingly Muslim country in a particular region where my life is in danger.
1: But I think that what...
16: They're being told what to say.
1: Well, of course they are, and because a lot of people won't know the law. A lot of people don't know the law, especially if you've come from another country, you won't necessarily know the law of the country that you've just stepped into. But I would say that at least the Labour Party, Labour government should put into place for people who've come here on work or student visas or whatever those visas are, legitimately, that at the end of that tenure, you are not entitled to claim asylum. And if you do, you will be sent back home. And I think they could even start that now and apply it retrospectively because these people have come here and are gaming the system.
16: I agree, but don't forget, an individual's right to claim asylum will trump any paperwork.
1: No, but...
16: It will do. If they say, I'm in fear for my life, and that trumps the document they've
1: just signed. I think that
16: they will say, I had to sign because I was going to get killed.
1: No, that's... Well, that's
16: but I agree with your premise.
1: Then they should try another route. I just think that there has to be a line that cannot be crossed, so you can't game a system or use a system to your advantage and manipulate it at the detriment of the people of the country. Because obviously, that person might be working, so you know, but usually a lot of those workers are low-paid workers anyway, so the amount of tax contribution isn't actually that high, and they're not necessarily a net benefit. But the bottom line is they have used the system and falsely to then gain entry into this country.
16: But they'll argue they have to do what they have to do in order to not be killed.
1: That's tough. There are rules.
16: Well, I think that will trump your rules.
1: No,
16: I think that will trump your rules.
1: There have to be rules, right?
16: Unfortunately.
20: I think that this is exactly why we should be very harsh with people who abuse the system, because there will be people who genuinely need to be and are scared for their lives. And if you abuse the system in this way, then you make it so that in the future, people are voting for governments and people are voting for changes, which means they will say, oh, no, we will not accept anybody anymore. And they will be looking at other people with suspicion. And for me, that suspicion is one of the worst things, one of the most toxic things for a society. And in order to defeat that kind of suspicion, we need to make sure that there is no abuse of the system. Mm.
16: That's collective punishments, which I also dislike. Everybody being punished.
1: It's
16: so unfair. Collective punishment.
1: Well, that's if you abuse something, then ultimately that's what happens.
16: Yeah, you know, I agree. But it's so unfair on the legitimate people.
1: That's life, you know.
16: Yeah.
1: Unless the government clamp down on it, people will obviously take advantage of it, and then you end up with a situation where it's no one. That's kind of where we're at now. But listen, what do you think? GBnews.com/yoursay. A Home Office spokesperson said nearly 60,000 illegal immigrants and foreign criminals have been removed or deported from the UK since the 2024 election, up nearly a third on the 19 months previously. We have taken action against countries who fail to cooperate with the return of their citizens, and we're ready to hit other nations that won't play ball with visa penalties and full visa bans if necessary. All right, well, actions speak louder than words. I look forward to seeing that. You're with me. I'm Nana Aquia. This is GB News. Still to come in the interview, Kathy Mudge and Nicole Marrington will be joining me, telling me all about an action group trying to protect kids from gender ideology in schools. But next in the Great British Debate, I'm asking, are government regulations making our food unhealthy? But first, the latest news headlines with Sophia Wenzler.
0: Nana, thank you. Your headlines at 4:34. The Prime Minister has been meeting with Ukrainian President Volodymyr Zelensky in Armenia ahead of tomorrow's European Political Community Summit. Leaders from more than 40 EU countries will meet in Yerevan to discuss strategies for ending the wars in Ukraine and Iran. A man and a woman have died, and three people, including a child, have been taken to hospital following a house explosion in Bristol this morning. The cause is being treated as suspicious, but not terror-related. Two women have died after a dinghy carrying 65 migrants sank off the French coast overnight. A rescue operation involving a taxi boat saw dozens of people trying to scramble on board. Sir Alex Ferguson has reportedly been taken to hospital after feeling unwell at Old Trafford before the Manchester United versus Liverpool game. Those are the latest headlines for now. More news at the top of the hour.
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22: Hello, welcome to your latest GB News weather from the Met Office, and it stays largely cloudy over the next few days. There'll be spells of rain, which could be heavy at times, but there will be spells of sunshine too. Low pressure is still dominating at the moment. It's a slack area of low pressure slowly moving away, and it does mean not many isobars on the chart, indicating light winds throughout the next few days, but a lot of cloud across the UK, slow moving areas of showery rain as we head through the rest of Sunday and into the early hours. It does remain on the cloudy side as well. One or two spots of rain still under any clear spells across northern Scotland, temperatures dipping to low single figures, but the vast majority of us holding up between 7 and 10 degrees. But it does mean a rather grey start to Monday morning, some drizzle in places, some hill fog too. Northern Scotland winds do increase a little bit here for a time as some showers pass on by and temperatures around 6 or 7 degrees, but some spells of sunshine, which may also extend into parts of Northern Ireland as well, perhaps even Northern England seeing a few glimpses of brightness, but much of England cloudy and grey and damp. Southern counties may be also seeing some spells of sunshine to start bank holiday Monday. The risk of showers increases as we go through Monday itself, particularly across southern parts of Wales, central southern England. One of these or two of these showers could be on the heavy side. The odd rumble of thunder is possible, and further showery rain across the Highlands as well. But the vast majority will be dry, and perhaps some bright spells developing at times, lifting temperatures to 15 to 18 degrees. So in any bright breaks, feeling a little on the warm side and rather humid air as well. Into the evening time, showers continue, perhaps becoming a little more widespread across parts of Scotland, and then generally staying mixed as we head through the week. There'll be some rain at times, but a lot of dry weather too. Temperatures, though, do start to fall away.
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0: After 4 o'clock, welcome to GB News. Some people have just come back. Thank you. I'm Nana Akwer. We are live on TV, online and on digital radio. 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Now, as rumours grow about a leadership channel to Sir Keir Starmer, the Prime Minister is almost 3,000 miles away. He's in Armenia, ahead of the European Political Community Summit, which starts tomorrow. Now, Sir Keir has been holding talks with Vladimir Zelensky this afternoon. Let's cross live to Yerevan in Armenia and speak with GB News' chief political correspondent, Catherine Forster. Catherine, so what can you tell us about this visit?
1: Yes, well, good afternoon, Nana, from Yerevan in Armenia. GB News' first trip here, in fact, only the second time that a British Prime Minister has ever been here. The first time was Margaret Thatcher back in 1991. But he's here, along with about 45 other European leaders. There's all sorts of convoys. You can probably hear them in the background. 45 European leaders gathered here to talk about shared challenges and opportunities. It's the brainchild of Emmanuel Macron, the French president, and it's a way for European countries, not just those in the EU, all to meet up and discuss what's important to them. Now, in this instance, of course, primarily war on two fronts. And where we are here, we're literally sandwiched between both of them, because if you go just 160 miles south of here, you are into Iran. And of course, there is that conflict with Iran, the US and Israel, the Strait of Hormuz, the blockage of that, sending all our bills through the roof. If you go north of here, there's Georgia and then there's Russia. And of course, we had that terrible energy shock when Russia first invaded Ukraine. We're still giving Ukraine a lot of support, and we are having to ramp up defense spending. Also, European leaders will be very worried because Donald Trump has just said that he's going to pull thousands of US military personnel out of military bases in Germany. But the EPC proper kicks off tomorrow. But already, the Prime Minister arrived here just in the last couple of hours. So did Vladimir Zelensky of Ukraine. Keir Starmer's first appointment was a meeting with him, where Zelensky said how grateful they are for the support of Britain, beginning, of course, with Boris Johnson. Britain really did lead the way from the very start. And what really struck me, I was in the room just at the top of that meeting, was when Zelensky said he was particularly grateful for what he called the strong words from the king in support of Ukraine in the United States. We know, of course, there were a lot of concerns about the king's visit to the States. It seems to have been an absolute triumph. Everybody delighted with how it went. But yes, we will be here tomorrow and we will bring you the latest, of course, throughout the day.
0: All right, Catherine Forster, thank you very much. We'll catch up with you throughout this conference. It sounds like it's going to be exciting. All right, thank you so much, Catherine. All right, well, it's 42 minutes after 4 o'clock. Joining me now, broadcaster journalist Danny Kelly and political commentator Stella Chantikadu. And I'm asking you whether the Labour Party, whether this government are making our food unhealthy. Because what's happening is the Labour government are putting in new food regulations, which means that fruit could be removed from yogurts if natural sugars from fruits become the latest victim in the Labour's anti-obesity crackdown. But products relying on artificial sweeteners would be unaffected by the proposed changes. So for the Great British Debate this hour, I'm asking, are government regulations making our food unhealthy? And who better to ask than journalist and broadcaster Danny Kelly?
2: Than the fat lad on the panel.
0: You're not fat at all.
2: Who better to ask?
0: Not anymore, you've shrunk.
2: I've lost a bit of weight, yeah. Now, when I was a kid, I was dead fat, really fat. But they were the days when you used to be able to, and I did, I used to play around, knock a football around. Nowadays, people will say you don't see kids playing around, knocking footballs in parks and things. I did all of that, but I was still dead fat. And it's interesting about Labour now wanting to take, it's kind counterintuitive, isn't it? Because fruit is healthy, yeah? So go and have a banana, go on a... But apparently it's the relationship between fruit, when the processing of it in order to turn it into a fruit-flavoured yoghurt, that these natural sugars become all of a sudden the wrong type of sugar. I hate the nanny state, but then the nanny state over the years has helped us stop smoking. It has helped us give warnings on certain products. It has helped us give... For example, I think nowadays you're more likely to buy a can of diet cola than you are a can of normal cola.
0: That's terrible.
2: But the nanny state, if you like.
0: Yeah, but they've ruined. They've ruined fruit food, haven't they? Forcing people like me, I don't have a problem with eating at all. Forcing me to now take on some of those neuroactive sweeteners. I believe they have problems because they can affect you in certain ways.
2: Well, saccharin and things.
0: Well, those sort of things.
2: Never been proven. That's
0: it's never been proven. But hold on, let me finish. Let me get to the point. Obviously, I study nutrition, so for me, they affect me badly. So I don't like them. So I don't care what anyone else says. I want sugar in my food, and I want to eat the sugar. Because the problem with it is that it tricks your body into thinking that you're receiving sugar, and then you want sugar. So it's not even a good thing. That is a proven thing. And the problem here is that those big companies are going to take out the natural things in that product. So instead of sort of encouraging them to put in a bit of fruit in there, so like a bit of strawberry or something like that, instead they're going to use the fake ones, the fake sugars, which are now legitimised, and apparently for many people they think that they're better for them.
3: But it's not like they're putting a whole fruit. Like, there is no fruit yogurt that you can buy from the shop which will count towards your one a day, because what the discussion is about is not putting, you know, cutting up a fresh banana, which is what you want.
0: It's the
3: kind of fruit that they're putting in there is already highly processed, and I think that's the most important thing. You want people to be able to you want to encourage people to eat less processed food.
0: Well, absolutely. But what I'm saying is that you're not encouraging
3: that they will be adding.
0: Is add an artificial sweetener, which is highly processed.
3: Yes. So
0: That's not natural at all.
3: I generally would like to see the government move away from just looking at the macronutrient profile of food. So, you know, how much fat, how much carbs, how much protein it has, and focus more. There is a classification called the NOVA classification. I don't know if you've heard of Chris Van Tulken, who wrote the Ultra Processed People book, which is about processed food. And he thinks that it is processed food, in fact, that is the problem with that is bad for our diets.
0: Yes, that's right.
3: And I very much agree with that. And I think that a lot of the companies who are complaining about this are a bit opportunistic, because they are saying, oh, you're going to force us to remove fruit. Fruit is healthy. Well, I'm not sure the kind of products that I've seen mentioned would have been particularly healthy anyway.
0: Well, the problem, I think, is that they're not directing you to put in something healthy in the food. So, for example, putting in the actual fruit, they're actually directing those companies to circumnavigate the rules and put in sweeteners, which I would say they are processed.
3: Yeah.
0: So all the sweeteners are processed food. So they're directing you to encourage manufacturers to cut out the thing that is probably processed but slightly better than the totally processed thing, instead of encouraging them to put in unprocessed things in the food. And I think these regulations are a problem, especially for those of us who are quite comfortable and don't overeat and have no problems with our weight. Well, what do you think there? GBnews.com/real-state. Well, I think so.
2: I agree.
0: I can't drink.
2: Especially to glance to your right when you were said those of us that are comfortable with our bodies.
0: No, I wouldn't do that, Daddy. Well, just stay with us. If you're in search of some holiday sun, here's the forecast.
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7: Hello there. A very unsettled spell across southern parts of Europe with some heavy showers and also some thunderstorms. These could be quite intense at times with some frequent lightning and some squally winds, particularly across northern parts of Spain, southern parts of France, also parts of Italy could see some heavy and intense thunderstorms. But elsewhere across Italy, Sicily and also parts of Greece, it should be mostly dry, plenty of sunshine. Still seeing some showers into next week, but feeling warm in the sunshine, temperatures in the low 20s.
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12: No persecuted Christian should have to walk alone. 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I'm a supporter of Help the Persecuted. War has erupted across the Middle East. 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
0: 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We're live on TV, online and on digital radio. Don't forget as well, you can stream the show live on YouTube. I'm Nana Aquir. Now, two migrants have died after a boat sank off the French coast overnight. A huge rescue operation was launched in the early hours after a migrant dinghy carrying 65 people got into difficulties off the French beach. Now, all of this comes as GB News confirms that 200 people have attempted to cross the English Channel today. Well, I'm joined now by Robert Bates from the Centre for Migration Control. Robert, we are here at it again. Two people have died. This time, apparently, it was two women. But as we know, when women or children go in these dinghies, often they're crushed because mostly these dinghies are filled with men.
18: That's absolutely right. We've seen several instances such as this, even in the last month or so, and it does always seem to be the case that it is women that are those that are either dying or seriously injured, despite them only making up a tiny fraction of those that are actually appearing on the boats. And I think there do need to be questions asked about what does that say about the individuals operating the small boat smuggling trade? What does it also say about the individuals on the boats? As to the sort of the structure of the British-French agreement, I think it's quite clear now that, you know, any cooperation won't bring results. And, you know, we're talking about throwing another 600 million at the French to patrol the beaches with dinghies and drones and so forth. I don't really think that is the right approach now. I think if the Home Secretary was actually serious about clamping down on the small boats crisis, you'd be saying to the French, in light of this event today, we're going to be sending British vessels into your waters and we're going to be turning boats back and taking migrants back to French territory, because quite frankly, the French aren't doing anywhere near enough. And actually, their response to the small boats crossings has been getting increasingly poor over the last year. The number of migrants that they're actually stopping has been deteriorating in proportion to the numbers that are coming across. So I think actually, any idea that the French are taking this situation seriously is for the birds. And I think, unfortunately, today's events, this morning's events, seem to indicate actually that we will see further instances, because the French just aren't doing anywhere near enough.
0: why can't they see that if you return the boats, so you send them back, that not only would it stop the migrants from thinking that they could come via their bases in France, that it would also stop the migrants from coming from wherever, because they would realise that it is futile. So it just makes no sense to me that there is a lack of understanding of the situation. As soon as there is no way of getting to the UK, and it means that you get turned back, this trade would end.
18: You're absolutely right, Nana. And I think, you know, people have previously talked about the idea of sending British vessels into French waters, and it's been rebuffed quite stringently. But I think, as these boats now are using slightly weaker engines, and as we see more and more of these cases, I think it is incumbent on the Home Secretary to say, you know, to hell with any objections that the French are putting forward here. It's now about time that we start sending vessels into their waters and turning them back, and do away with any of this kind of nicey-nice diplomacy. I think it's about time, actually, when there's a humanitarian element to this, that we do say quite clearly, no, we are now getting involved in French waters, because, you know, we've been strung along now for years with this idea of cooperation with the French in any way, gleaning results, whether it be giving them more money to patrol the beaches or whether it be the one in, one out deal. Neither of them have worked.
0: Nothing has worked, Robert. We'll have to leave it there. Thank you so much for that. I want to stay with me. Plenty more to come. We'll get the latest on the rise in anti-Semitism. But first, some weather.
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20: Hello, welcome to your latest GB News weather from the Met Office. And it stays largely cloudy over the next few days. There'll be spells of rain, which could be heavy at times, but there will be spells of sunshine too. Low pressure is still dominating at the moment. It's a slack area of low pressure, slowly moving away. And it does mean not many isobars on the chart, indicating light winds throughout the next few days. But a lot of cloud across the UK, slow-moving areas of showery rain as we head through the rest of Sunday and into the early hours. It does remain on the cloudy side as well. One or two spots of rain still under any clear spells across northern Scotland, temperatures dipping to low single figures, but the vast majority of us holding up between 7 and 10 degrees. But it does mean a rather grey start to Monday morning, some drizzle in places, some hill fog too. Northern Scotland winds do increase a little bit here for a time as some showers pass on by and temperatures around 6 or 7 degrees, but some spells of sunshine, which may also extend into parts of Northern Ireland as well, perhaps even Northern England seeing a few glimmers of brightness, but much of England cloudy and grey and damp. Southern counties may be also seeing some spells of sunshine to start bank holiday Monday. The risk of showers increases as we go through Monday itself, particularly across southern parts of Wales, central southern England. One of these or two of these showers could be on the heavy side, the odd rumble of thunder is possible, and further showery rain across the Highlands as well. But the vast majority will be dry and perhaps some bright spells developing at times, lifting temperatures to 15 to 18 degrees. So in any bright breaks, feeling a little on the warm side and rather humid air as well. Into the evening time, showers continue, perhaps becoming a little more widespread across parts of Scotland, and then generally staying mixed as we head through the week. There'll be some rain at times, but a lot of dry weather too. Temperatures though do start to fall away.
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21: Buckle up, Britain. It's going to be quite a ride. Votes are being cast and counts are gearing up in elections across the country. Everything could change. From the first result to the inevitable aftermath, we'll be across it all. Vote 2026, the people decide. 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
1: 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UK only. Entrance must be 18 or over. Lines close at 4 p.m. on the 26th of June. 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
0: Hello, good afternoon and welcome to GB News. We're live on TV, online and on digital radio. I'm Nana Akwir and it's 4 o'clock. And for the next few hours, 5 o'clock even, me and my panel will be taking on some of the big topics hitting the headlines right now. Now, we will go through lots of things. There will be lots of your opinion, my opinion and, of course, my panel's opinion. So joining me now, broadcaster and journalist Danny Kelly and also former Labour advisor Stella Chantakady. Now, coming up in my niggle, which I did a little while ago, have a listen.
24: Indeed, you recently commented, Mr. President, that if it were not for the United States, European countries would be speaking German. Dare I say that if it wasn't for us, you'd be speaking French.
0: So there we have it, King Charles. That's how it's done, of course. He was a complete natural, a masterclass in diplomacy. This is how it is done, and that is what our politicians sadly are missing out. And of course, big news today, breaking news, Keir Starmer has made his way down to Armenia, where he has been talking to President Zelensky for the big community summit that kicks off tomorrow. Reporter Catherine Forster is there with all the latest. And also coming up in my interview today, my guests will be joining me. Lots of people talking about the gender ideology in schools. We'll be discussing that and just finding out what on earth is going on. All of that and more, but we'll also be discussing anti-Semitism and why it is so, there's been such a problem in the UK. And of course, we've had all those pro-Palestine protests, and sadly, there doesn't seem to be much happening to counter anti-Semitism. Well, all of that and much more after your latest news headlines with Sophia Wenzler.
25: Nana, thank you. It's just gone 5 o'clock. These are your headlines. The Prime Minister has just touched down in Armenia ahead of tomorrow's European Political Community Summit. Leaders from more than 40 EU countries will meet in Yerevan to discuss strategies for ending the wars in Ukraine and Iran. Among those arriving will be French President Emmanuel Macron, European Commission President Ursula von der Leyen, and European Council President Antonio Costa. Volodymyr Zelensky is also expected to attend. Sir Keir Starmer has, in the last few moments, been meeting with the Ukrainian president.
26: So we stand with you. We're ready to do the necessary work tomorrow with the bigger group on the support you need, the pressure we need to continue to put on Russia to make sure that we get a just and lasting peace, but one that is right for Ukraine. So I'm very glad to have this opportunity to talk to you again. Thank you.
25: A man and a woman have died, and three people, including a child, have been taken to hospital following a house explosion in Bristol this morning. Detectives are carrying out a search at another property in the Speedwell area of Bristol linked to the man who died in the house explosion on this morning. The Avon and Somerset Police Superintendent Matt Ebbs gave an update a short while ago.
5: At about 6:17 a.m, we received a call to attend a domestic-related incident at a residential address in Sterncourt Road. Officers were sent to the scene, but shortly before they arrived, at just after 6:30 a.m, there was an explosion inside the property. A woman and a man have died at the address, and we're treating the explosion as suspicious. Three people, a man, a woman, and a child, were taken to hospital to be treated for minor injuries. While our inquiries remain at an early stage, at this point we're not looking for anyone else in connection with this incident. It is also important to confirm we are not treating this as a suspected terrorism incident.
25: It's being reported that former Royal Marines and veterans of the Parachute Division have been hired to protect synagogues and Jewish schools. It follows the stabbing of two Jewish men in a suspected terrorist attack in Golders Green in northwest London and a string of other anti-Semitic attacks. Conservative leader Kemi Badenoch says pro-Palestine demonstrations are fueling hate towards Jews and is calling on them to be banned.
6: People are using these marches as a cover for anti-Semitism, chanting these sorts of slogans, ripping up, do you remember they were ripping up pictures of baby hostages?
7: Yes.
6: This was all about Jewish hatred. And I think the time has come for us to put a moratorium on it.
25: Two women have died after a boat carrying 65 migrants sank off the French coast overnight. A rescue operation was launched in the early hours after reports of a dinghy getting into difficulty off the south coast of Boulogne. Authorities say they died after dozens of people tried to scramble on board a so-called taxi boat. Meanwhile, an Iraqi migrant died in hospital this morning after being stabbed at a French port yesterday. He's the second migrant to sustain knife injuries in Calais in just over a week. Sir Alex Ferguson is reportedly being taken to hospital after feeling unwell at Old Trafford before the Manchester United versus Liverpool game. The 84-year-old is a regular at Manchester United games, both home and away. We will bring you more on this story as we get it. Those are your headlines for now. Now it's back to Nana.
0: Good afternoon and welcome to GB News. We're live on TV, online and on digital radio. I'm Nana Aquir. And still to come, we're going to be hearing from Kemi Badenoch on anti-Semitism in the UK. She's told us that it's time to put a temporary ban on pro-Palestine protests. Then in the Great British Debate this hour, I'm asking, does Labour still have an anti-Semitism problem? Now, former Labour MPs are among 80 peers warning the Prime Minister that Britain is profoundly failing the Jewish community. And in the interview, I'll be speaking with Cathy Mudge and Nicole Marrington. They'll tell me all about an action group trying to protect kids from gender ideology in schools. Now, that is on the way, as ever. Your thoughts, your comments, gbnews.com/yoursay. Well, let's start with the latest on a possible Labour leadership challenge as rumours grow about Sir Keir Starmer's future. The Prime Minister is almost 3,000 miles away. Here's a surprise. He's actually in Armenia. That is ahead of the European Political Community Summit, which I suspect was planned well in advance, which starts tomorrow. Sir Keir's been holding talks with Volodymyr Zelensky this afternoon. In the meantime, the Greater Manchester Mayor, Andy Burnham, has reportedly won over Labour's ruling body, meaning that they won't stand in his way for a leadership bid. And all of this after reports that the Health Secretary, Wes Streeting, is also poised to launch a leadership challenge against the Prime Minister. Well, let's cross live now to Yerevan in Armenia and speak with GB News' chief political correspondent, Catherine Forster. Now, Catherine, some people feel that the Prime Minister is running away. I mean, this will be, I think, the 44th trip, but presumably this was all planned well in advance.
7: yes, 44 trips. I know he's been more than six times round the world if you put all these trips end to end. But yes, of course, this is planned months in advance. And, you know, there's 45 European leaders here in Armenia. It's the European political community meeting. They get together twice a year, not just the European Union countries, but all the countries of Europe. In this instance, they've invited Canadian PM Mark Carney along as well. But they get together and they talk about shared challenges. So for the last couple of years, a lot of it has been about defence, about Russia, about Ukraine. That's bound to continue here in Armenia. But what's changed since the last EPC meeting, which was in Copenhagen, was that we've got this new war now in the Middle East, this conflict between America and Israel and Iran, resulting in the closure of the Strait of Hormuz, and catastrophic for all of us, given that our petrol, diesel bills already rocketing, our energy bills set to go up, our summer holiday plans may be scuppered, and that's just the very, very beginning of it. Now, this EPC meeting was planned to be here before that war began, but it is a very appropriate location because we're here where Europe and Asia and the Middle East meet fundamentally. If you go 160 miles south of here, you get to Iran. If you go north, you get to Georgia, and north again, Russia. So these are wars that feel very, very close here. Now, we've had the Prime Minister arrived in the last couple of hours, Emmanuel Macron of France arriving now, and Zelensky of Ukraine already here. I was at the introductory remarks that President Zelensky and Sir Keir Starmer shared. Zelensky was very keen to thank Britain because, of course, we have led the way in supporting Ukraine right back to Boris Johnson. Feels like a long time ago now, was a long time ago. But Sir Keir Starmer would say that he has carried on with that. One thing that really struck me was praise for the king from Zelensky. He said he very much appreciated the strong words from the king in support of Ukraine in the United States. That was a trip that many were very, very worried about. It all seemed to be an absolute triumph. But the focus of discussions tomorrow will be on these wars on two fronts. Russia, Ukraine, European defence, what Donald Trump's pulling thousands of troops out of Germany is going to mean, what message that sends to our enemies, and what European countries can do to help in the Strait of Hormuz. Obviously, it's not in their gift to reopen it, but when it is reopened, how they might help to demine that strait, because it is in all our interests that that shipping lane gets back up and running, though it seems like there's no sign of that anytime soon.
0: Forster, thank you very much. It looks very beautiful behind you, I must say. But thank you very much. Right. Well, it's just coming up to 11 minutes after 5 o'clock, and Kemi Badenoch has warned anti-Semitism is now acceptable in polite society under Labour, calling it a national emergency. The Conservative Party leader told GB News that it was the time to ban pro-Palestine protests.
6: People are using these marches as a cover for anti-Semitism, chanting these sorts of slogans, ripping up. Do you remember they were ripping up
19: sure.
6: pictures of baby hostages?
19: Yes.
6: This was all about Jewish hatred. And I think the time has come for us to put a moratorium on it.
0: Well, Transport Secretary Heidi Alexander told GB News that the government can be trusted to drive out anti-Semitism.
8: I think the British Jewish community can and should trust our Prime Minister, because I know from speaking to him, speaking to the Home Secretary, that this is a government that is absolutely determined to drive this vile ideology of anti-Semitism from our country and from our society.
0: As the Prime Minister suggests that some pro-Palestine marches could be stopped due to their impact on the Jewish community. Wow, what took him so long? Well, I'm now joined by journalist and commentator Angela Epstein. Angela, thank you so much for joining me. Does it feel like this is all a little bit too little too late? I mean, we could see the writing on the wall. These protests were going on. In my view, they emboldened people to flash their anti-Semitism, and then under the guise of so-called peace in Gaza. What are your thoughts on it?
9: Absolutely. I mean, the right to peaceful protest is enshrined in statute in this country, and it should be. And as somebody who absolutely hitches their wagon to liberal values, to calm consideration, to respect of the law, all of the reasons that absolutely hitches their wagon to liberal values, to calm consideration, to respect of the law, all of the reasons that drove

0: which basically means take Jew hatred across the world. And nothing has been done. Keir Starmer has been told repeatedly about this. He's been told that he needs to act more quickly in terms of having a zero tolerance approach to any kind of incitement to anti-Semitic behaviour. And he's done absolutely nothing. You know, the IRGC hasn't been prescribed, so they can legally carry on their business here and foment terror. We know that prosecutions are tardy, that not enough is done about online abuse. And then we get the performative words from Starmer, who, as we know, has just got one eye on saving his miserable political skin, because the political calculations tell him that the Muslim sectarian vote is important to keep him in power. Just says things that are for the birds, and we are fed up of hearing them.
1: I just get so disappointed, because although Keir Starmer is absolutely to blame, I think, in my view, his government for enabling these pro-Palestine protests, there are still people defending the freedom of speech. But I do you not think that when you're inciting violence or inciting death to people, anyone, even if it's just one person in that march, which it was more than one, or chanting chants that are deeply offensive, then I think that kind of goes beyond the British culture. And at that point, freedom of speech, in my view, ends when you're curtailing others' freedom.
0: Yeah, if you curtail other people's freedom, if you make them frightened to go to certain areas of our major cities, if you are Jewish, and I've also heard from very supportive non-Jewish friends who say they find it terrifying because they see this mob hysteria, and it's nothing to do with their politics or their religion or their creed or their ethnicity. They're just ordinary people who on a Sunday afternoon want to go from A to B, and they can't because they see this mobilising of the mob, and they think it's absolutely terrifying, and it's complete anathema to the values of what this country should be. We shouldn't have a problem with racial hatred in this country. We're supposed to be a tolerant nation. But Starmer has allowed it, has given permission to it, either through his inactivity or, for example, when he recognised the Palestinian state without making it contingent upon the release of hostages who are languishing in tunnels in Gaza and whose vile taskmasters heard this and felt they were being rewarded for October the 7th. What does he expect? What does he expect when the baseless lies that are repeated about a foreign conflict, which has nothing to do with what's going on here, provide kind of succor for the Jew haters? But ultimately, what's happened is, it doesn't matter what's going on in the Middle East, somehow there has been an allowance of conflating Middle Eastern politics as a justification, because it's free speech, with stabbing Jewish people in the street as they go about their business. Nobody stopped and asked those two men who were stabbed on Golders Green Road, just before we stab you, can we just establish what you think about Israel and whether you're in support of it or not? They were visibly Jewish. They were stabbed. The two people that were killed at my family synagogue here in Manchester, there was no kind of due diligence first to see whether, you know, where they stood in the spectrum of political opinion. They were attacked because they were Jews. And we have a government that's given permission for that to happen.
1: Well, I mean, we haven't fully got the motive of the current assailant, but I have to be, you know, it's just so disappointing to see the sort of lackluster response of the politicians. But then I suppose they might argue that a lot of the people on these marches are worried about the death in Gaza, and they are not happy with the way Israel is conducting itself. And so they feel they want to get their voices heard, and this is what they're doing. They would argue that they are being peaceful, and they often say that there were Jewish people on the march as well.
0: Okay, well, doubtless there were, but they are a tiny minority, and being embedded in the Jewish community and speaking to Jewish people all the time across the country and abroad, you know, I've been a member of my Jewish community all my life. I would say that I've probably got a greater handle on at least taking the temperature here. I agree with political, you know, discussion. Everybody should have the legitimate right to disagree with the way a government conducts itself. But when it strays into displaying signs that actually are calls for the de facto death to the Jewish people, then that absolutely smashes any right for peaceful protests. Because why should that override my safety or your safety or your sense of well-being when we go about our business and walk into different areas of London or Manchester or anywhere else?
1: And there's a misunderstanding of what freedom of speech is, because some of those on those marches, well, there seem to be a lot of white middle class

0: people there, but you know, I get it that, you know, they seem to be caring for the people in Gaza, I get it. But it feels as though there seems to be kind of a lack of understanding of what they're associating themselves with. Do you think there's a level of naivety?
1: Yes. And I think, look, anti-Semitism is the world's oldest hatred. It's been going on for 2,000 years. And as I think it was Conor Cruz O'Brien said, it's a light sleeper. So it often doesn't take much to give a kind of legitimacy or permission for anti-Semitism to bloom in a way that shows a disproportionate view about this particular conflict compared to other conflicts around the world. Now, all war is horrible. Every innocent person who is killed in a war is one person too many. In the case of Israel, it's a sovereign nation whose democratically elected leader, whatever people say about Netanyahu, whether you like or not, he got permission of the Israeli people to lead them, and until the election, the next election, that's who he is.
0: Yeah.
1: He leads a country surrounded by terrorist regimes dedicated to that country's destruction. And this nation has to respond when it faces a genocidal threat, as it did on October 7th, and now with Hezbollah mobilizing in the north. But it seems to me, that people don't want to hear the detail. Because if you actually tell that to a rational person and took it out of the context of Israel and said, this is about Norway or Denmark or another part of the world, you know, there would be pause and say, well, okay, I sort of understand why that they've had to retaliate the way they do. But Israel is always set at a higher standard. And there is always a willingness to warp the facts, to make inaccurate accusations of genocide, which not a single international court on the planet has upheld, by the way. And every time you have these, you know, these hand-wringing left-wing commentators and protesters using those words to the average person, they just hear that.
0: Get it,
1: and they think, well, then there must be justification. And it ends up with being people stabbed on the street here in the UK.
0: Well, I mean, I would say so far no direct connection has been proved, but I would say that I would agree with you that it emboldens people and it emboldens hatred. Angela Epstein, really good to talk to you. Thank you very much.
1: Thanks, Nana.
0: All right. Right, it's 19 minutes now after 8 o'clock. I'm Nana Aquia. 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
2: 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Derby DE1 9TT. UK only. Entrance must be 18 or over. Lines close at 4 p.m. on the 26th of June. This is a network giveaway. Entries will be pooled. Please check the closing time if listening or watching on demand. Good luck.
0: Well, good luck indeed. But right now, let's bring you some breaking news. And at least 400 illegal migrants have crossed the English Channel today, hours after two female migrants died when their boat got into difficulties near Boulogne. Now, GB News can confirm that the occupants of the six migrant dinghies have already been taken to Dover Harbour in Kent. Almost 800 migrants have made the illegal crossing. Well, that's quite a few, isn't it? Well, anyway, that's what's been going on. We'll keep you up to date with all of that. Right, it's currently 22 minutes after 5 o'clock. You're with me. I'm Nana Aquin. This is GB News. We're live on TV, online and on digital radio. Next, though, in my interview, I'll be speaking to two campaigners working to protect children from gender ideology in schools.
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8: The Miami Grand Prix has been brought forward by 3 hours due to forecast thunderstorms, with the race now set to start earlier for safety reasons. Lando Norris warned drivers will be thrown in at the deep end amid expected wet conditions, with many yet to test the new 2026 cars in rain. Unpredictable power delivery and reduced visibility could create chaos. The FIA confirmed the change aims to maximise the chance of completing the race safely, with heavy rain and possible lightning posing significant risks later in the day. Kimi Antonelli will start on pole. That's the latest sport. For more, go to gbnews.com.
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0: Hello and welcome to GB News. We're live on TV, online and on digital radio. I'm Nana Aquia. Now, of course, it's time for this week's interview. And my two guests are going to talk about what exactly is going on in schools regarding gender ideology. OK, so they're going to talk about all of that. Very exciting to meet them both. And I'm pleased to say I'm joined by...
15: Cathy and Nicole.
0: Nicole. Right, let's talk about it, Cathy. What is going on? Because I thought that, that children went to school to be educated about what is going on in school. That's it. Not about whether you're a man or a woman or a boy. And this, what's happening?
16: Well, that's why we set up Protect and Teach, because basically we started to get reports from our friends, local people we knew, about what was going on in schools. We had boys coming home, 12-year-old boy coming home crying because they had a gender lesson and everyone in the class had to say what gender they were. And he, when it came to his turn, he said, I'm just a boy, and burst into tears in front of everybody. We had 5-year-olds coming on talking about Caitlyn Jenner. We had boys coming home saying, I'd like to have a baby, mummy, I'm going to change into a girl. So we decided to research it, and that's what we found. We found that there's no safeguarding. If you mention the word LGBTQ, all the sort of rules and regulations go out the window. And we investigated schools and policies to find out what was going on.
0: That's quite frightening, Nicole, really, isn't it? It's quite scary that they're doing that. Because you would think that in a school where you expect the children to be safe from other people's ideologies, because that's the idea of school, it's meant to be a neutral space where you can learn safely and have confidence in the people who are teaching your children.
17: Yes, exactly that. And it's just very difficult as well when you question it in schools. And this is where I found Protect and Teach, because as soon as I dared to question it and ask anything about it, you're immediately shut down. The schools don't want to know. They don't want you interested in it or questioning it and looking into it. It's a very odd odd scenario. And yes, I don't know why that seems to be an area that they just will not talk about.
0: Where is it coming from, though? Where is this? Because when I was at school, that's not how it was. They don't only just stop the cane. I knew people who'd been caned at school because they got in trouble. But, you know, I just don't get why anyone would want to push this on the children, first of all. And also where it's coming from. Where is it?
16: Okay, well, we looked into the history of it, right. And we found that actually in 2011, two policemen wrote a book on how to have a trans child in school and how to integrate them into the school. They weren't teachers, they weren't trained in it at all, and they published this booklet, which was then taken up all over the country with guidelines on how to treat children, how to affirm them. That's the big thing, to affirm them. All of this is taking off at the same time as Stonewall's taking off. The book was actually before Stonewall got involved.
0: Oh, really?
16: That's how old it is. Stonewall started getting involved about 2015. And basically, the idea of this transgender child became invented. There is no evidence that children are sexual beings anyway, and that's one of the things we're against, talking about sexuality to children. And we do believe that some children will possibly grow up gay, but what you're doing is you're saying to a child who is not conforming to stereotypes, which we threw them out the window, didn't we? Boys can do this, girls can do that. We've gone back to stereotypes again. Oh, you're a girl that plays with Lego, you must be a boy. We've actually got a 7-year-old who was told by the teacher, you're playing with the boys, do you think you're a boy?
0: See, that's the irony of it, isn't it? The very thing that they claim to be rejecting is the very thing that they're enforcing, aren't they, really? By saying to a boy, oh, you're playing with a girl who's playing with Lego, or do you think you're a boy? They are now reinforcing the stereotype that boys play with Lego and girls play with dresses or whatever. So they just continue to reaffirm something they're supposedly trying to fix. I don't because there isn't a problem, right? Is there a problem with, you know, people's, whether they think they're a boy or a girl?
17: Yes, I mean, it's certainly, I mean, one of the issues in the areas that I've got very interested in and looking into is around the toilets in schools.
0: Right.
17: Because if children are confused, and if the teachers are then telling them that they are the opposite sex, and then allowing them into the opposite sex toilets, that's obviously a big problem. But we've also got cases where certainly there's a child who's recently found come out about her school as saying she's uncomfortable in her school with the toilets because they've removed the doors to the area, and they've made it mixed sex often. And this is happening. This is not uncommon. This is happening all over the country, that we've gone away from what we would see as our single sex toilets of the past, and now they have just these mixed sex, great big areas that are just lots of little cubicles all the way around. And they've done it in this sort of, we were trying to be inclusive, we're having gender neutral toilets.
0: Well, some parents might think that's okay, right? Usually, as you said, children aren't really sexual beings, so at that stage, having unisex toilets, listen, I hate the idea of unisex toilets. So we actually had them here and then they were wiped out. Nobody could even we were all like, no, I can't do that. So I can't bear it, but we're older. But
16: from the age of eight, they're supposed to have single sex toilets, and how these schools get around it is they have a female toilet which will be down one end of the school for 2,000 pupils, and they'll say, well, we've got our female toilet. But it's a way of controlling, I think schools are having problems with behaviour. They say that they want to control vaping in the toilets, so we'll take off all the toilet doors, you know, the main toilet doors, we'll make them mixed sex. I mean, one of the schools we're dealing with from last week, they actually took the wall down between the boys and girls toilet.
0: Why?
16: In a senior school. They'll say it's because of bullying in the toilets, is to make things work, you know, children won't hang around if boys and girls are mixed. Girls are being bullied, as Nicole will tell you.
0: Well, all the upskirting as well.
16: Well,
0: the toilet and all.
16: Changing their sanitary towels, the boys hear them, the boys say something rude, the boys then tell all the other boys in the class, you know what teenage boys are like, but this girl's having a period. And so, you know, as Nicole will tell you, it's affecting what children are doing at school to cope with it.
0: Oh,
17: We've just got evidence, we've got statistics that up to a third of children are avoiding drinking water in schools because they don't want to use the toilets. There's up to 50% of children don't use toilets because they feel unsafe. We've also got studies that show 90% of girls are worried about going to school when they've got their periods. And 150,000, I mean, this is an older study in 2019, but 150,000 girls in the UK admitted missing school due to their period shaming or fear of leaks and accidents. And I don't think any of this is going to improve by putting in mixed-sex toilets, these gender-neutral facilities, which are being pushed by actually the Department for Education and by the building contractors. If you look at their websites, they're promoting it. They're pushing these mixed-sex toilets. And actually, the guidance does state, it says, I've got it here, separate toilet facilities for boys and girls aged 8 years and over must be provided. The problem is that there's an exception then, and this is where most places are getting confused, and this is where we're getting the pushback when we question it. The exception is where a facility is in a room that can be secured from the inside and is intended for use by one pupil at a time. Now, we interpret that, and from Protect and Teach and what we're coming from, is that we interpret that as like a disabled toilet where it has the washing and drying facilities in it. The schools and the Department for Education are interpreting that as just a toilet with a lock on. If that's the case, then all toilets can be made mixed-sex. And that means that the guidance says you must provide single-sex toilets, but then the exception is that you can provide mixed-sex toilets. So it's a complete confusing... We don't think that's right.
0: No.
17: So we're looking for guidance on that. We are looking for legal guidance to clarify.
0: Now, if people want to find out more about your organisation and what you're setting up,
16: right,
0: or want to get involved, what is it? Where is it?
16: OK, well, we're based all around the country. We're a group of volunteers, parents, grandparents, solicitors, all of us working together. We help parents. Parents contact us. We help them write letters. We help them approach the school. We give them a plan. We have a special group called the Rebuttalists. So if someone's...
0: The Rebuttalists.
16: Yeah, so what part of our group is the Rebuttalists. So if someone has been writing to the school and getting really ridiculous replies, the Rebuttalists will get on that letter and give them stuff. They'll also be more proactive at approaching schools. We're looking at how we could look at the curriculum for PHSE and RSE.
0: Okay.
16: To change that. We're also researching the groups going into schools. So far, I found over 120 groups, LGBTQ groups, and they are funded to go into schools. They go in during the lunchtime. They are the parent, because it's a lunchtime meeting, the parents don't know they're there and they don't have to give permission.
0: Well, but maybe schools are just going beyond their remit, I think, with doing all that. It sounds like they just need to teach the kids how to do their maths, English and everything else and stop talking about gender ideology.
16: Yep.
0: Just give the women, the girls their own space and the boys their own space. It really is that simple. I don't know why people are confusing it. Cathy Mudge and Nicole Marrington, thank you very much. Really good to meet you and talk to you both.
16: Okay, thank you very much for having us.
0: It's a pleasure. It's a pleasure.
16: Bye, Nana.
0: Travelling and doing this. Wonderful. Right, now stay with us, 35 minutes after 5 o'clock. Still to come in the Great British Debate this hour, I'm asking, does Labour still have an anti-Semitic problem? You'll hear the thoughts of my panel, Danny Keller and Stella Pantakedu. But first, the latest news headlines with Sophia Wensler.
11: Nana, thank you. Headlines at 5:36. The Prime Minister has been meeting with Ukrainian President Volodymyr Zelensky in Armenia ahead of tomorrow's European Political Community Summit. Leaders from more than 40 EU countries will meet in Yerevan to discuss strategies for ending the wars in Ukraine and Iran. A man and a woman have died and three people, including a child, were taken to hospital following a house explosion in Bristol this morning. The cause is being treated as suspicious but not terror-related. At least 400 illegal migrants have crossed the English Channel today, hours after two female migrants died when their boat got into difficulties near Boulogne. GB News can confirm that the occupants of six migrant dinghies have already been taken to Dover Harbour in Kent. Former Manchester United manager Sir Alex Ferguson is understood to be recovering after being taken to hospital ahead of the match against Liverpool at Old Trafford. A source reportedly told the Press Association that the 84-year-old is OK, having sought precautionary medical treatment ahead of the kickoff. Those are the headlines for now. I'll have more news for you at the top of the hour.
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18: Hello, welcome to your latest GB News weather from the Met Office. And it stays largely cloudy over the next few days. There'll be spells of rain, which could be heavy at times, but there will be spells of sunshine too. Low pressure still dominating at the moment. It's a slack area of low pressure, slowly moving away. And it does mean not many isobars on the chart, indicating light winds throughout the next few days. But a lot of cloud across the UK, slow moving areas of showery rain as we head through the rest of Sunday and into the early hours. It does remain on the cloudy side as well. One or two spots of rain still under any clear spells across northern Scotland, temperatures dipping to low single figures, but the vast majority of us holding up between 7 and 10 degrees. But it does mean a rather grey start to Monday morning, some drizzle in places, some hill fog too. Northern Scotland winds do increase a little bit here for a time as some showers pass on by and temperatures around 6 or 7 degrees, but some spells of sunshine which may also extend into parts of Northern Ireland as well, perhaps even Northern England seeing a few glimpses of brightness, but much of England cloudy and grey and damp. Southern counties may be also seeing some spells of sunshine to start bank holiday Monday. The risk of showers increases as we go through Monday itself, particularly across southern parts of Wales, central southern England. One of these or two of these showers could be on the heavy side. The odd rumble of thunder is possible, and further showery rain across the Highlands as well. But the vast majority will be dry, and perhaps some bright spells developing at times, lifting temperatures to 15 to 18 degrees. So in any bright breaks, feeling a little on the warm side and rather humid air as well. Into the evening time, showers continue, perhaps becoming a little more widespread across parts of Scotland, and then generally staying mixed as we head through the week. There'll be some rain at times, but a lot of dry weather too. Temperatures, though, do start to fall away.
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2: Buckle up, Britain. 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Everything could change. 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Vote 2026, the people decide. 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
3: Hello, good afternoon and welcome to GB News. We're live on TV, online and on digital radio. I'm Nana Aquir and it's time for the Great British Debate, the last one of the programme. And I'm asking, does Labour still have an anti-Semitism problem? Former Labour MPs are urging Sir Keir Starmer to act after a surge in recent attacks on Jewish people. Now, they are amongst 80 peers warning that the Prime Minister, that Britain is profoundly failing the Jewish community. So for the Great British Debate, I'm asking, does Labour still have an anti-Semitism problem? Well, joining me now, broadcaster and journalist Danny Kelly and political commentator Stella Chantikedu. All right, I'll come to Danny Kelly first.
4: Well, I think evidently it may do. I see Starmer pushing back and he's saying that he's going to start banning some of these marches that have these particularly toxic words. Do you know, I was thinking driving down that, you know, for years we've accepted people's views from minorities or from those affected, that certain words are offensive and shouldn't be used. We've accepted it.
3: Yeah.
4: Whether it's members of the Afro-Caribbean community who've told us to change our language and moderate our tone, we've accepted it. But for some reason, people don't accept what the Jewish community say. It's like Jews are treated separately to other people who are telling you, who are screaming and pleading with you not to use those songs, not to say globalise the intifada, because there's conjecture about what that might mean. Yet the Jewish community is saying there's no conjecture. You're calling for the deaths of Jews. They're saying from the river to the sea, Palestine will be free. And people say, yeah, but it means this. Well, unfortunately, to the Jewish community, it doesn't. Now, we don't accept what they say. Yeah, we've accepted for years members of the black community
3: would
4: say, don't say that. And we've said, OK, well, I may feel differently, but I won't say it.
3: Because
4: not for the Jews.
3: And what you've just said there is true, because
4: it is true.
3: The N-word is a terrible word, as we all know. But some people of colour use it towards each other. Now, that can be acceptable for them. But outside, that word is totally unacceptable. I don't like it anyway for any. But there is, whereas when it's from the river to the sea and the Jewish, some people say, oh, but the Jewish people, some Jewish people use that. So it's okay for us to use it. And I feel it's a similar
4: sort of behaviour. It's identical.
3: It's the same thing.
4: But we won't do it for the black community, but there's all of a sudden there's a debate with the Jewish community. One of my dear friends is an old Barbadian woman. Millie, she's your number one fan.
3: Oh, Millie.
4: So my black mummy, I call her, and she calls me her white son. And she uses the word coloured. Now, but that's out of date now. And I've accepted that you can't use it, but it's okay for her. But if you apply the same rules, they shouldn't sing the songs about from the river to the sea.
3: I just get confused what is and what isn't out of date. Just the vile words are clearly wrong. But, you know, it keeps changing. It's just very weird with all of that. But from the river to the sea, a bit unacceptable, really, Stella? Or do you have a different view?
5: No, I think that there are two different realities here. There is the intention of someone saying something, and then there is the reality of what that other person receives. And I have always been of the opinion that if we're going to be wasting our time on semantics and what each thing means to different people, and if we are not going to have any goodwill whatsoever in believing people when they say, this is what I mean when I say this, then we are just wasting our time. And when it comes to policy, I would like to see our politicians focus on practical changes that need to happen. What practical changes do they need to do to make sure that people are safe physically rather than about whatever any commentator says they need to do to make people feel safe? Because different people will have different ways of feeling safe. It's about actually making them safe, actually not having people attacking anyone on the streets. And I'm really disappointed with the debate in the last week, because I think that there are a lot of bad actors who are trying to muffle the debate, and they're trying to conflate someone's position on Israel, a foreign country, and the position of the UK towards that foreign country, or their personal opinions about foreign affairs, which every person is entitled to have, with someone's attitudes towards the Jewish community more generally. And I think it is exactly that is so dangerous and so unacceptable and so anti-Semitic. For example, there is this line in that letter, which was by Labour peers and MPs, which said that we talked about the demonization of Israel. What is the demonization of Israel? What does that mean exactly? Because Israel is a state that is acting in a very bad way right now. I do think that a bit of demonizing a government which says that there should be death penalty just for people from one particular religion and from one particular country, that is for Palestinians, is pretty demonic. Like, that is...
6: Well, hold on.
5: The Board of Deputies also came out and completely condemned that action by Israel.
6: Sounds like you're sort of contradicting yourself. I'm a little bit confused as to what you're talking about here. Demonizing a state. Well, Israel is full of different people, right? So Benjamin Netanyahu may do something that a lot of people within Israel don't agree with, okay? So if you're demonizing an entire state, you're demonizing all those people within
5: that
6: state.
5: But that is the same as saying demonize the US, for example, Americans.
6: Okay. Yeah, well, yes, it is.
5: If I was talking about the American government and saying, wow, this is really evil what they did, which I believe, you know what? I do believe some of the actions of the American state over the last year have been evil.
6: Sorry, so what point are you making?
5: Does that mean that I then start hating Americans? Absolutely not. I do not feel any ill will to Americans as a people whatsoever. It is the government that I have a problem with, which is why I'm concerned. Which is why I'm concerned with that line saying demonizing Israel. To me, it sounds like if you're trying to restrict people in how they criticize a foreign government, then you are trying to protect that government from some criticism. I get it that Israel is a different country. It's not the same thing as the US. It is not the same thing in the fact that, you know, Israel is the only Jewish state, and a lot of Jewish people do feel that.
6: So what's the point you're making? Sorry, get to the point. What are you saying?
5: My point is that a lot of the conversation over the last week has felt to me like it's trying to conflate. It is doing exactly the anti-Semitic thing that they should not be doing, which is conflating Jewish people and their safety with criticism of Israel. Yeah. And that is what the protests are aiming at.
6: I think we got there in the end. Yes, I'm with you on that. That it's not right to assume that everybody in Israel agrees with the actions of the government and then conflating that with all Jewish people. That's just all a bit. It just doesn't add up. And then justifying it by being able to go on these marches and start saying all things about Jewish people.
4: But there's also another issue is the fact that, and I've listened to a lot of Jewish commentators on this, is that the majority of British Jews are actually Zionists as well. So they're in direct conflict with the anti-Zionist movement, which are the protests, of course.
6: Oh, well, listen, what do you think? GBNews.com/yoursay. We had a bit of a long one on that one, but I'd love to hear your thoughts. But first, if you're looking for some holiday sun in a European destination, here's the forecast.
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10: Hello there. A very unsettled spell across southern parts of Europe with some heavy showers and also some thunderstorms. These could be quite intense at times with some frequent lightning and some squally winds, particularly across northern parts of Spain, southern parts of France, also parts of Italy could see some heavy and intense thunderstorms. But elsewhere across Italy, Sicily and also parts of Greece, it should be mostly dry, plenty of sunshine. Still seeing some showers into next week, but feeling warm in the sunshine, temperatures in the low 20s.
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2: Buckle up, Britain. It's going to be quite a ride. Votes are being cast and counts are gearing up in elections across the country. Everything could change from the first result to the inevitable aftermath. We'll be across it all. Vote 2026. The people decide. From 11 p.m. Thursday night, only on GB News, Britain's news channel. Does Chopper need a coffee?
6: Welcome. Up next at 7, it's Free Speech Nation with Josh Howie. Josh joins me now. Josh, what's on the way?
18: Well, we're going to open with a debate on whether it's time to ditch the word Islamist and just start saying Islam. I don't know if you've heard about the male lecturer at Oxford University with massive fake plastic boobs. We're going to be talking about him. And also, Tommy Robinson is supposedly going to be speaking at the Oxford Union. Is that a good thing for free speech? It's a packed show. See you at 7.
6: Brilliant. All right, thank you very much. But now it's time for Supplement Sunday. Joining me, broadcaster and journalist Danny Kelly and political commentator Stella Chantikadu. All right, Danny Kelly, what you got?
4: Okay, something fun. Page 7 of The Star on Sunday. We've got the World Cup kicking off in June, of course. And some of the games, because they're in America, Canada and Mexico, some of the games, if it's the West Coast of America, it's like 3 in the morning UK time. What? And there's going to be 1.5 million sickies, people blagging their way because they're on the ale all night, watching England until 5 in the morning.
6: Stella.
19: Paddle courts are killing thousands of birds and Spain has found a solution. For those who don't know, paddle is this weird thing where you have a racket and it looks like tennis, but you're using a paddle.
6: That is killing what?
19: And it's very fashionable. It's killing loads of birds, tens of thousands of birds, because they go with their beak first into the glass. So the solution is just put a net. Just put a net so that they can see it. They don't die.
6: No, that's not.
19: You don't want dead birds where you play.
6: No, that's really not nice. Thank you for that. On that nice cheery note, throughout the show, I've been asking, are government regulations making our food more unhealthy? And according to the results of our GB News poll, 95% of you say yes and 5% of you say no. You see, that's the thing. Why don't the government read all this? Seriously. Well done, guys. Thank you very much for your company. Thank you to my panel, broadcaster and journalist Danny Kelly. Danny, thank you so much. And also political commentator Stella Chantikadu for joining me today. Thank you so much, Stella. And a huge thank you to you for your company. As ever, so much fun. I'll see you tomorrow at midday with Good Afternoon Britain. But next, I'll leave you with the weather. Take care.
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21: Hello, welcome to your latest GB News weather from the Met Office. And it stays largely cloudy over the next few days. There'll be spells of rain, which could be heavy at times, but there will be spells of sunshine too. Low pressure is still dominating at the moment. It's a slack area of low pressure, slowly moving away. And it does mean not many isobars on the chart, indicating light winds throughout the next few days. But a lot of cloud across the UK, slow moving areas of showery rain as we head through the rest of Sunday and into the early hours, it does remain on the cloudy side as well. One or two spots of rain still under any clear spells across northern Scotland, temperatures dipping to low single figures, but the vast majority of us holding up between 7 and 10 degrees. But it does mean a rather grey start to Monday morning, some drizzle in places, some hill fog too. Northern Scotland, winds do increase a little bit here for a time as some showers pass on by and temperatures around 6 or 7 degrees, but some spells of sunshine which may also extend into parts of Northern Ireland as well, perhaps even Northern England seeing a few glimmers of brightness, but much of England cloudy and grey and damp. Southern counties may be also seeing some spells of sunshine to start bank holiday Monday. The risk of showers increases as we go through Monday itself, particularly across southern parts of Wales, central southern England. One of these or two of these showers could be on the heavy side, the odd rumble of thunder is possible, and further showery rain across the highlands as well. But the vast majority will be dry, and perhaps some bright spells developing at times, lifting temperatures to 15 to 18 degrees. So in any bright breaks, feeling a little on the warm side and rather humid air as well. Into the evening time, showers continue, perhaps becoming a little more widespread across parts of Scotland, and then generally staying mixed as we head through the week. There'll be some rain at times, but a lot of dry weather too. Temperatures, though, do start to fall away.
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24: 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UK only. Entrance must be 18 or over. Lines close at 4 p.m. on the 26th of June. This is a network giveaway. Entries will be pooled. 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

0: Good evening. Your headlines at 6 o'clock. The Prime Minister has been meeting with Volodymyr Zelensky in Armenia ahead of tomorrow's European Political Community Summit.
1: So we stand with you. We're ready to do the necessary work tomorrow with the bigger group on the support you need, the pressure we need to continue to put on Russia to make sure that we get a just and lasting peace, but one that is right for Ukraine. So I'm very glad to have this opportunity to talk to you again. Thank you.
0: Leaders from more than 40 EU countries will meet in Yerevan to discuss strategies for ending the wars in Ukraine and Iran. Among those arriving will be French President Emmanuel Macron, European Commission President Ursula von der Leyen, and European Council President Antonio Costa. A police cordon is in place in a residential area of Bristol after a suspicious explosion killed a man and a woman and injured three others, including a child. Avon and Somerset police were called to a domestic incident at an address in Sterncourt Road at around 6:30am this morning and then declared a major incident after the blast. Detectives are carrying out a search at another property in the Speedwell area of Bristol linked to the man who died. It's reported former Royal Marines and veterans of the Parachute Regiment have been hired to protect synagogues and Jewish schools. It follows the stabbing of two Jewish men in a suspected terrorist attack in Golders Green in northwest London and a string of other anti-Semitic attacks. Conservative leader Kemi Badenoch says pro-Palestine demonstrations are fueling hate towards Jews and is calling on them to be banned.
2: People are using these marches as a cover for anti-Semitism, chanting these sorts of slogans, ripping up. Do you remember they were ripping up pictures of baby hostages?
3: Yes.
2: This was all about Jewish hatred. And I think the time has come for us to put a moratorium on it.
0: Two women have died after a small boat carrying 65 migrants sank off the French coast overnight. A rescue operation was launched in the early hours after reports of a dinghy getting into difficulty off the south coast of Boulogne. Authorities say they died when dozens of people tried to scramble on board a so-called taxi boat. Meanwhile, an Iraqi migrant has died in hospital this morning after being stabbed at a French port yesterday. He's the second migrant to sustain knife injuries in Calais in just over a week. President Donald Trump says the US will withdraw many more troops from Germany as his row with Chancellor Friedrich Merz deepens. On Friday, the Pentagon says 5,000 military personnel would leave the country over the next year. There are currently more than 36,000 based there. But two senior Republican lawmakers have expressed concerns over the plans, which they say would risk undermining deterrence in Europe and send the wrong signal to Russian President Vladimir Putin. Sir Alex Ferguson has reportedly been taken to hospital after feeling unwell at Old Trafford before the Manchester United versus Liverpool game. The 84-year-old is a regular at Manchester United games, both home and away, but it's reported he is now recovering and doing okay. Those are the latest GB News headlines. I'll have more for you in half an hour.
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0: Good morning and welcome to the Camilla Tominy Show, only on GB News. An appalling terror attack on the Jewish community. What will the Prime Minister do to protect Jews in Britain? Or is any action too little, too late? I'll be speaking to Transport Secretary Heidi Alexander. What is her response to Jews leaving Britain in fear of their safety? And on Keir Starmer, will she admit that he is in office but not in power? Conservative Party leader Kemi Badenoch will join me in the studio. What does she think is the root cause of racial hatred towards Jews in Britain? Cabinet Office spokeswoman for the Liberal Democrats, Lisa Smart, will also be on the show. Didn't the King and Queen's state visit to the US expose her party's student politics position on President Trump? In the wake of the terrorist attack in Golders Green, Director of Investigations and Enforcement at the Campaign Against Anti-Semitism, Stephen Silverman, will join me. Is the Jewish community convinced by the Prime Minister's rhetoric? Welcome back. Joining me now is the Secretary of State for Transport, Heidi Alexander. Lovely to see you this morning, Minister. Thank you so much for joining my GB News show. Can I ask, do you think that the Jewish community of Great Britain can trust a word the Prime Minister says on anti-Semitism when only yesterday, actually in your old constituency of Lewisham, we had pro-Palestinian marchers chanting "From the river to the sea"?
1: So I think the British Jewish community can and should trust our Prime Minister, because I know from speaking to him, speaking to the Home Secretary, that this is a government that is absolutely determined to drive this vile ideology of anti-Semitism from our country and from our society. What happened in Golders Green on Wednesday of this week was utterly appalling and abhorrent. And I think the Prime Minister was right to say that an attack on the British Jewish community is an attack on Britain, full stop. It's an attack on our British values, our British decency, our British security. And I think Sarah Sackman, the MP for Golders Green, was right to say as well that targeting the Jewish community in this way is absolutely unconscionable. That's why we have taken steps to increase the resources that the police have and the community safety trust have, to increase the amount of police patrols and make sure that security can be put in place for people. But this is treating the symptoms of the problem. It's not treating the root cause. And so that
0: is
1: also
0: the root cause.
1: So I think that we have to tackle anti-Semitism, and we've started to do that, for example, in some of our public services where we knew that there was a problem in the NHS, and Wes Streeting, the Health Secretary, has been quite clear about the need to make sure that everyone, when they're in hospital as a patient, when
0: in a vulnerable situation. What's the root cause, though? Because we've got successive politicians not willing to grasp the nettle here. What's the root cause of anti-Semitism in the UK?
1: But I think it's a lack of education.
0: In which communities?
1: And so, look, that's what I think it's, unfortunately, I think it's found in lots of different walks of life. And that's why a couple of hours, actually, before the attacks happened on Wednesday, one of the things the government had done under the leadership of Sir David Bell was launch a call for evidence about what more we can do in our schools, our colleges, on university campuses. And I also think, a lot of people absorb information, anti-Semitic content online, and that content is illegal if it is anti-Semitic. And we're starting to take action through that, through the Online Safety Act, but whether it's online, in our schools, in our public services, frankly in the day-to-day conversations that everyone has, I think the Chief Rabbi was right when he said this week that we need more people in the country to voice how abhorrent this is. And it's, it's also why, look, if you look back at what the Home Secretary has done, she took action to ban the Al-Quds March earlier this year. First time in 4 years, we've given more powers.
0: We still have people marching through the streets of London saying From the River to the Sea, which is effectively saying that you want to wipe out the state of Israel. We had the Metropolitan Chief Commissioner, Sir Mark Rowley, say that there was a ghastly Venn diagram of hate, suggesting it was coming from the extreme left or the extreme right. Why is nobody saying where it's currently predominantly coming from, which is some members of the Islamic community? It's coming from extremists within Muslim communities. And that's backed up by some statistics here. 65% of young Muslims believe Israel doesn't have a right to exist. Less than a quarter of British Muslims think that Hamas committed rape and murder on October the 7th. I know it's uncomfortable, but why can't politicians say where this hate is actually coming from, as opposed to skirting around the outsides of this issue? I don't understand it.
1: I don't think anyone is skirting around any issue, Camilla, to be honest. One of the reasons why
0: you haven't mentioned Islamic extremism yet in this interview.
1: Look, one of the reasons why the threat level in this country was raised on Thursday of this week was because of the growth of terrorist-related activity linked to Islamist ideology, and also, to be honest, linked to far-right ideology as well. And so, you know, no one's trying to sugarcoat this problem. We will tackle it wherever we find it. You know, I heard the Home Secretary earlier this week talking, you know, as a very senior Muslim figure in this country, talking about how also it was incumbent upon people from, you know, the Muslim community to condemn anti-Semitism. And look, the experience I have had, actually, when I've done interfaith work, whether that's in Swindon, where I'm the MP currently, whether it was in Lewisham, the place that you referred to earlier, is that there are a lot of good people that want to make a difference. There are some people who seem to have poison running in their veins. Okay. And we have to build understanding of one another's cultures, one another's history, and we need to share the British values of tolerance, respect.
0: All right. For one another. We need to move on because I've got so much to ask you and I've only got 3 minutes left, Miss Alexander. Sorry. Listen, the jet fuel crisis you're trying to solve by freeing up airlines to be more selective with the routes that they run for holidaymakers. Why not do something rather more dramatic and actually cut air passenger duty, not least because it's the highest in the UK and Europe, isn't it?
1: So I think that the action that the government is consulting on this week to give airlines more ability to plan properly in advance so that we don't get to, you know, a situation where people are getting last minute cancellations, disruptions when they're stood at the departure gate. I think it is incumbent upon this government to try and get ahead of the problem. There isn't a problem at the moment. The airlines who I met with on Thursday sat down with the airports as well, and Ed Miliband, the Energy Secretary, is meeting with the jet fuel suppliers on a very regular basis as well. There is no current shortage of jet fuel, but clearly the situation, the Straits of Hormuz, is evolving. And so if I can provide a framework for airlines to plan responsibly so that if, and it's a big if, we're not at that stage at the moment, but if there is disruption in the future, people get adequate notice. I know how hard people have saved for foreign trips abroad. And, you know, I want to make sure that people are getting proper information.
0: All right, let me ask you about the Prime Minister.
1: All acting responsibly.
0: Okay, sorry, I'm trying to, because we haven't got very much time with you. I need to also get onto the Prime Minister. He's in massive trouble, isn't he? We've got cabinet ministers apparently

0: to take what he has learned over the last 2 years and build a stronger and fairer country.
1: Okay.
0: He's completely focused on resolving this issue in the Straits of Hormuz.
1: All right, we need to wrap. I'm so sorry.
0: Okay, no problem.
1: We've run out of time. Sorry, thanks, Miss Alexander. No problem. Sorry, we've got to go to the break. Thank you for your time.

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7: Kobbie Mainoo delivered the crucial winner as Manchester United claimed a thrilling 3-2 victory against Liverpool at Old Trafford on Sunday, booking their return to the Champions League following a two-year absence. Mainoo said, "We are just looking forward and still need to finish the season strong." The afternoon was marred by worrying developments surrounding Sir Alex Ferguson, who was taken from the ground by ambulance after feeling unwell. United had raced into a two-goal lead through Matthias Kuna and Benjamin Sesko before Liverpool responded through Dominic Szoboszlai and Cody Gakpo after the break. That's the latest sport. For more, go to gbnews.com.
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13: Welcome back. The leader of the Conservative Party, Kemi Badenoch, joins me now in the studio. Lovely to see you this morning.
14: Morning.
13: How long are you giving Keir Starmer then? I couldn't get an answer from Heidi Alexander, but maybe you've done the maths.
14: Well, who knows? He is in office, but not in power. He is not able to govern. Labour might keep him there for 3 years because they all know they're out of a job come the next general election. And that's why it's really important that I show people, look, there's a new Conservative Party with a new leader. We've got new policies going in a different direction. Have a look. We are the only serious alternative to Labour. You can have lots of unserious alternatives. We're the serious alternative.
13: But can I put it to you that Labour did manage to help get rid of at least four prime ministers from the Tory party in the last 8 years? You haven't managed to get rid of one. This man is at an all-time low in the popularity
14: stakes.
13: I think
14: you will find that the difference between us and Labour, if I could just answer that, is that if we think that someone is doing badly, we deal with it. Keir Starmer and Jeremy Corbyn had absolutely nothing to do with that. However, I'm the one who has dragged this Mandelson scandal out into the open. Mm. I'm the one who's asked him again and again and again. But at the end of the day, they've got 400 MPs. I've got just over 100. I can't vote them out. There's nothing that we can do unless Labour MPs decide to remove him. And

0: we are seeing is that they will do anything to keep them in a job. Look at Al Khans, the Armed Forces Minister. On Monday, didn't vote for, he ran away, said he wasn't around. That's why he didn't vote for that terrible veterans bill, which they're using to hound veterans.
1: Yes.
0: He turned up on Tuesday to vote for Keir Starmer. That's what they're doing. It's all about them and their jobs.
1: But isn't the truth of a matter that you aren't ready for a general election now?
0: Says who?
1: Well, because you're not agitating for one. We've got Nigel Farage and Reform quite happy to have a general election because the polls favour them. I've asked successive Tories on this show, we'll call for a general election. If you think the country's in peril and the Prime Minister's doing a terrible job and Rachel Reeves should be ousted.
0: Camilla, I'm very happy to have a general election. Very happy
1: you
0: to have
1: ready?
0: A general election.
1: Kemi Badenoch?
0: Yes,
1: seriously?
0: We are ready. More time makes us more ready, but we are ready now. We've got a whole suite of policies. We've worked out where the money's going to come from, getting people back to work, getting them off welfare, energy and defence and security. Where's Nigel Farage's defence spokesperson? He's not ready for an election. Mm-hmm. He hasn't got anyone doing foreign affairs or defence. But an election is about getting ready to govern the country. It's not a contest where you get an award and go home.
1: Okay, but
0: the real issue is that Labour is in free fall after winning a landslide. That's why we're seeing all this protest politics doing well. People are angry and they're looking at what else is out there. If there was a general election announced, people would not be thinking about protest. They'd be thinking about who is the serious, credible alternative. And we are the only show in town when it comes to that.
1: If a general election was announced and there was one imminently, what people would be thinking is, can my side form a coalition to beat the other side? This is going to be the key question, because let's be perfectly honest, I know we're speaking in hypotheticals, but that's what polling always is. Neither you nor Reform have got the numbers right now to form a majority. We had Nigel Farage say something really interesting in the week when asked about forming a coalition with the Tories after the election, if needs be, if the country was facing the prospect of four more years of Labour or a progressive alliance. He said, and I quote, let's see. That's a slight contrast to his previous comment in which he said he had no intention of forming coalitions with the Tories. You are, both of you, performatively saying we can't do any deals at all.
0: This is not, so Camilla, let me just stop you there. This is not performance. No deal. No deal.
1: What, he's the person who's,
0: the person who is flip-flopping, as he always does. Mm. I want more benefits. I want less benefits. I'm going to cut taxes. Oh, actually, I can't cut taxes. He is not serious. I have been very consistent. We cannot do deals with Reform, a party that is not really of the right.
1: After
0: it is just cosplay.
1: Election.
0: Camilla, many of the people who caused the problems in the Conservative Party have gone to Reform.
1: Yes.
0: How are we going to do deals with those people?
1: Well, you kind of broadly agree on most things. This is the thing.
0: He doesn't agree on anything.
1: This.
0: No, he just tells people what they want to hear. And also, voters are not tradable pawns. We've got these ones and you've got those ones. And then that's not how you treat people.
1: But you're
0: there
1: a patriot,
0: many people,
1: aren't you, like
0: yes,
1: Farage? You claim to be a patriot. Are you really going to turn around to the country if there was, say, for instance, and it is more likely now because the Prime Minister's in peril. There is a snap general election before 2029.
0: No deal.
1: You're going to look the country in the face along with Farage as so-called patriots and say, do you know what? Because we can't, form an agreement on the right,
0: the left
1: will prosper.
0: Not at all. It is because I know that the best thing for this country is not Reform. That's why I'm not doing a deal. They are not going to be good for the country. Just because they are saying some things that we might agree with on immigration doesn't mean that they will be good. I have to do what is right. The fact is, there are as many people who would stop supporting the Conservatives as there are people who might say yes if they thought we were doing a deal with Reform. We need to stop talking about deals all the time. It's just people planning stitch-ups. This is what they do in third world countries. Let's talk about what our offer is for the country.
1: They're talking about
0: abolishing
1: deals.
0: Stamp duty,
1: yes.
0: Cutting the two-child benefit cap. Farage doesn't agree with that. So what's the deal we're going to do on that?
1: I'm merely making the point that people are looking at it and thinking this to themselves. Mm. We've got the Greens on the rise. That frightens quite a lot of people, particularly those on the right, and particularly those, funny enough, in the Jewish community right now. If there was a sense that there was going to be one coalition on the left, then people would expect the right-wing parties to club together to beat it.
0: No, that's not what people are telling me.
1: Okay.
0: What they are telling me is that they want to see a Conservative Party that has clear policies and that has shown it has changed. We have changed. I've changed this party and I'm going to keep changing it. We're going in a new direction. There's a new leader. We've junked all the rubbish policies, which caused us problems. Much tougher policies on immigration. And unlike Nigel Farage, I actually have a plan. He's just coming out and saying, we'll do it. We've laid out a borders plan. We have a 200-page document, legal document, that explains how it is we're going to do it and why we need to do it. He's just performing. Zach Polanski is doing protests. Farage is performing. We have plans. We are serious. When it is time for a general election, people are going to think, who is ready? I've got a team that I like. We are united. We've got good plans. Sure. There's a lot more good stuff to come.
1: But doesn't the country like you but still loathe the Conservatives because they feel that they've broken too many promises? So let's just take your welfare policy announcement today, which would be music to people's ears, I think. This idea that if one person in a household claims benefits, if one person in a household is in 16 hours or more work a week, then they can not have a household benefits capped because one of them's working. And you're saying that's costing us £1 billion a year. We're going to scrap it. But then the electorate, as they do in response to all of the bad Tory policy you're trying to overturn, say, again, you're putting out your own fires. Why was this even a thing since this coalition? Why didn't you crack down on it at the time?
0: Well, we did. So the House, what is happening is that since Labour came in, that household benefit cap is not applying. When we left office, it was saving 600 million. Now it's saving 350 million. So even though more people are on benefits, this is something that is actually getting worse under Labour. I'm not here to say everything we did in government was great.
1: Well, let's
0: clearly
1: hope
0: that
1: not.
0: There were a lot of good things that we did, which is why we kept winning. The household benefit cap is one of those good things. It stops unlimited benefits. Families just being able to claim whatever they like. And that's why we're bringing in this policy. Mm. It should save about £1 billion. We have, again, done the work. We've explained how. We've laid it all out. Reform doesn't know how it's going to do all this stuff. If you start talking about doing deals with such people, you will have to sacrifice all of your hard-earned work, all of the hard work you've done, just so that you can do whatever random promises they've been making without thinking about it. So no deal. We are not doing deals with Reform.
1: You've written a piece for the Sunday Telegraph today talking about the rise of anti-Semitism. What was your reaction to the Prime Minister's speech in the week? He says that people who shout things like globalise the Intifada need to face criminal sanction. Presumably you agree with that.
0: Well, about time was my was my feeling. I said this at the dispatch box when I was business secretary, that the people are using these marches as a cover for anti-Semitism, chanting these sorts of slogans, ripping up, do you remember they were ripping up pictures of baby hostages?
1: Yes.
0: This was all about Jewish hatred. And I think the time has come for us to put a moratorium on it. Because do you know why? When these things pretend to be protests, when they're actually something else, we need to do something about it. We are spending hundreds of millions policing them. Every time we've got one of those big protests, my local officers in Essex have to cancel their holiday.
1: Should they be
0: to help go and, I've said a moratorium. I don't think they are protests, actually. These marches.
1: Why a moratorium and not just enough's enough? We've got Jews being attacked in the streets.
0: Because I think you can do that quickly. If we can ban them, yes, because it is time now for us to call it what it is. We have seen what they are doing. Visibly Jewish people at those protests are harassed and abused. They are really about Jewish hatred more than they are about helping
1: Palestine.
0: You're
1: saying the Prime Minister is sort of late to the party of waking up to what this all means and what the marches represent. Suella Braverman called it out early. She accused the police of two-tier policing of the marches and said that they were incubating and inculcating hate against Jews. She was fired.
0: She was the Home Secretary. Yes, but not for that, because she wasn't getting anything done. She was the Home Secretary.
1: Because people might rightly look at the Tories and say, well, hang on, what did you do about all this in office? David Cameron had the opportunity to...
0: Those marches weren't happening when David Cameron was Prime Minister.
1: David Cameron was carried out a review into the Muslim Brotherhood, and anybody with any knowledge at all about Islamic extremism in this country, and indeed the incubation of anti-Semitism, said, for goodness sake, prescribe this.
0: Camilla, you've got to get these people on your show. Get the prime ministers who were there at the time.
1: David
0: I'm the
1: Cameron,
0: new leader
1: more than
0: of a new Change Conservative
1: but that was
0: Party.
1: A mistake,
0: and
1: wasn't
0: I'm
1: it?
0: Telling you what. Well, I've told Keir Starmer that I will work with him to prescribe the IRGC, but what we are
1: and
0: seeing.
1: And the Muslim Brotherhood
0: out of
1: interest?
0: So we need to look at all of these organisations. That's why I've launched published a review on Islamic extremism. I think that's one of the key causes. You know, we need to call it out and stop pretending it was just far left, far right.
1: Yes.
0: There's a lot of Islamic extremism that is behind this. There is also a lot of hard left ideology that has constantly been, you know, chasing Jewish people, mm-hmm. using all of these anti-Semitic tropes about capitalism and billionaires. And then you see them smashing up Jewish businesses, or even the ones that are merely have a link with Israel, like Gales. We just have to put a line, draw a line under that. This stuff started in 2023. I'm not going to hear anything from Suella. I sat in meetings where she could have said stuff and she didn't. She spent a lot more time writing articles in the Telegraph than she did doing the job.
1: Nothing wrong with that.
0: Yes, that's fine. But talking is not action.
1: All right, but finally,
0: I'm somebody who gets stuff done.
1: Okay,
0: that's why I'm in charge of the party, and that's why I want to see things being done to protect Jewish people.
1: Very briefly, because I'm being told we're running out of time, but I do want to ask you this. How do you solve a problem which is in the UK, 65% of young Muslims believing that Israel doesn't have a right to exist, according to a poll by JL Partners for Unheard? 65% of young Muslims don't believe Israel should exist. That's a massive problem.
0: This is one of the things that we need to tackle. That's why we're carrying out the review into culture and integration, part of which is on Islamic extremism, as I talked about. But even people who are not extremists, who just think that this is true because they've come from cultures and countries, or their parents have, where this is a normal thing to think, and we haven't done anything to say we don't believe that here, that's not British. That's why we need to do a lot more that's why we need to do a lot more on integration, on culture, letting people know we're in Britain. This has always been a sanctuary for Jewish people. Israel has a right to exist, as much a right as anyone else, and we will help them defend that right. That's something that we did as a Conservative government, very strongly. Labour overturning pretty much all of those policies, recognising Palestine while hostages were still being kept. We are clear. I'm very clear about where I stand on this issue. People may disagree with me, but you know where I stand. And that's what I want people to think about at these local elections when they're voting Conservative. All right.

0: Hello there, welcome to your latest GB News weather forecast from the Met Office. And over the next 24 hours or so, it remains fairly cloudy. There'll be some sunny spells through Bank Holiday Monday, but the risk of some heavy showers again. Low pressure still in charge at the moment, but it is starting to move away. And then later on in the week, we'll see a colder northerly airflow developing for a time. A rather cloudy end to Sunday, outbreaks of showery rain across the UK. Some hill fog developing as we head overnight, turning quite murky in places. There'll be some clear spells, most prevalent across parts of Scotland, and here temperatures could fall close to freezing in the countryside, but under the cloud most places staying above freezing. And a fairly cloudy start to Bank Holiday Monday, some glimmers of sunshine particularly across the north and the far south of the UK. So starting with northern Scotland, some showery outbreaks of rain pushing across the far north, Orkney and Shetland seeing some longer spells of rain, but plenty of sunny spells across Scotland, a few light showers, a bit of a cloudier start for Northern Ireland, Southern Scotland, Northern England, but some bright skies at times, and then fairly grey start for much of England and Wales, some outbreaks of light rain and drizzle, but some glimmers of sunshine from the word go across southern counties of England. And then through the day, the clouds should lift and break across England and Wales to allow some brighter skies at times, but in any sunshine that develops, we could see some heavy showers, South Wales, Southern England once more, but they will be hit and miss. The odd rumble of thunder is possible. Temperatures here, 18, 19 degrees. Elsewhere, a cooler feel, particularly across northern Scotland, 9 or 10 degrees as a maximum temperature. That colder air starts to filter further south through Tuesday. Some wintry showers across the mountains of Scotland, but elsewhere seeing some bright or sunny spells, a scattering of showers in places too. And in the sunnier breaks, temperatures are lifting again towards the mid to high teens in the south. And then that colder air filters south for all of us through the middle of the week, temperatures below average.
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0: Welcome back. Cabinet Office spokesman for the Liberal Democrats, Lisa Smart, joins me now. Thank you very much indeed for appearing on my show this morning. Ed Davey isn't driving you forward into any bright and bold new future. Is he doing a good job, Lisa Smart? Let's take his opposition to the King's visit to the US last week. He suggested that that visit shouldn't go ahead, made a huge hullabaloo about it in the House of Commons and beyond. He looks rather foolish now, doesn't he? Because the King did a good job in charming Donald Trump with the special relationship in tatters as a result of Keir Starmer failing to support the war in Iran.
1: So I think the diplomatic team that put that together, that visit together, and I'd include the King and Queen in that team, played a blinder. A huge amount of work goes into a visit like that, and I think they did an extremely good job. The King's remarks were gracious, they were generous, and they were gently humorous, and I think he nailed it. That's not the same thing as saying what we believe as Liberal Democrats is that we need a much more transactional relationship with Donald Trump. He behaves like a petulant toddler, and with a petulant toddler, you don't reward their attention-seeking poor behaviour. You reward them when they do something that we want. So removing the tariffs on whiskey, that's a good thing. The tariffs shouldn't have been there to begin with. We should be far more strategically transactional than I think this government is being.
0: Hang on, you're saying that the King's visit to the US was a huge success and he should be applauded for it, but it should never have taken place in the first place? Doesn't make any sense.
1: I said that the King and all of the diplomatic team that put that together did a good job. I don't believe that this was the right time to roll out the red carpet for Donald Trump. Where is he with his proper commitment to NATO? Where is he moving forwards on support for Ukraine? Where is he in stepping back from his illegal activities in Iran? That, let's not forget, is driving up the petrol prices for British drivers and the cost of a bag of shopping for every single shopper in the UK. There wasn't progress on those sorts of things. I would have preferred much more to see Donald Trump rewarded for good behaviour rather than asking our King and Queen to go over to the US at a time where he is such an unreliable ally, saying such crazy things.
0: Okay,
1: and I think the bar for it being a success was so low, but the team did a good job when they got there.
0: The red carpet wasn't rolled out for Trump, though. It was rolled out for the King. But anyway, let's move on because we're running out of time. Now, can we talk about David Campanile, who has just won a four-year battle against the Liberal Democrats, who he claimed had discriminated against him? He was the candidate in Sutton and Cheam, and then he was dumped because, shock horror, he had Christian views. He was anti-abortion and, indeed, anti-assisted suicide. Do you now accept, now he's won his case, that there was nothing either liberal or democratic about the party moving against this Christian?
1: So my understanding, Camilla, is that that's an ongoing legal case, and so you wouldn't expect me to say anything about that. The point about the place of Christians and Christianity in the Liberal Democrats, though, is one I'll very much take on. We very strongly welcome people of all faiths, including Christianity, and the neighbouring seats to that part of South London where we're talking about has some active practising Christians representing them, including party leader Ed Davey.
0: Lib Dems have actually admitted, the Lib Dem party, you say you're inclusive and tolerant of Christianity, you've admitted religious discrimination against David Campanile. So in his case, you weren't tolerant at all.
1: As I say, my understanding is that's an ongoing legal case, and so you wouldn't expect me to say anything further on it.
0: But the Lib Dems have admitted they discriminated against this guy because he was Christian. Would you have a problem with a Muslim candidate that similarly was anti-abortion and anti-assisted dying, just out of interest?
1: So, rightly, those issues are matters of conscience, and so we don't whip on any of those issues. I was in the chamber when we talked about some of the measures to decriminalise abortion in the House of Commons as part of the Crime and Policing Bill coming forwards, and I had Liberal Democrat colleagues speaking out on both sides of that discussion. I think, rightly, they are matters of conscience, not things we should whip on, and we shouldn't be discriminating any part of our society, particularly within political parties, for religious views they hold.
0: Well said. Thank you very much indeed, Lisa Smart. Thank you very much indeed for joining us on GB News today. Thank you.
1: Thank you.

0: Can't wait to get in that sea.
1: Lovely and warm.
0: Just like the feeling of having great travel insurance.
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3: Hello there. A very unsettled spell across southern parts of Europe with some heavy showers and also some thunderstorms. These could be quite intense at times with some frequent lightning and some squally winds, particularly across northern parts of Spain, southern parts of France, also parts of Italy could see some heavy and intense thunderstorms. But elsewhere across Italy, Sicily and also parts of Greece, it should be mostly dry, plenty of sunshine. Still seeing some showers into next week, but feeling warm in the sunshine, temperatures in the low 20s.
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9: 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I'm a supporter of Help the Persecuted. 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
12: 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Votes are being cast and counts are gearing up in elections across the country. 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
12: Does Chopper need a coffee?
14: Now, the Director of Investigations and Enforcement at the Campaign Against Anti-Semitism, Stephen Silverman, joins me now in the studio. Difficult week for you and your community and indeed your organisation with everything that's gone on in Golders Green. But of course, the problem for Jews in Britain stems way back. We've had this issue. I don't know if you managed to catch my interview with the Transport Secretary, Heidi Alexander.
15: I didn't.
14: What seems to have been a theme of this week is the reluctance of politicians, particularly those on the left, to identify the root cause of this problem as it stands now. I know historically, of course, the far right have been a problem for the Jewish community. Where do you think the problem is coming from right now with regard to Jews facing hatred on the streets of Britain?
15: It's coming from multiple directions, which is why the thing is so
1: disturbing and so difficult to get hold of if you don't have the will to do it. You're absolutely right about the far right. Their anti-Semitism is based in traditional conspiracy theories about Jew, and they're ugly and unpleasant, but they're not, ironically, the major cause today. The first cause is Islamist extremism. Islamist extremists hate Jews because of their refusal to accept Islam, and obviously because of Israel, not just because of its existence, but because all attempts to eradicate it have failed, which is a major blow to their pride. And then they're backed up by this strange alliance with the left anti-racists, who in the extreme part of the left have very, very radical views around capitalism and colonialism, and have placed Jews in the in those two categories.
14: Yeah, this is where hard left meets hard right, in this idea that Jews are controlling the world in some ways. Doesn't feel like that this week, does it, Stephen?
1: Well, exactly. I mean, it's remarkable. I mean, they're very different groups, but they all have one thing in common. They all hate Jews.
14: Yes.
1: And then you have to factor in the impact that identity politics has had, where the world has been divided very, very crudely into the oppressed and the oppressor. And if you are white, you are the oppressed. If you are not white, if you're white, you're the oppressor. If you are not white, you are the oppressed. Mm. And Jews who were not white enough to avoid being slaughtered in their millions by the Nazis have been placed in the category of the oppressor. And of course, fueled by social media, where you have so many people who have been influenced by identity politics and want to display their moral credentials, they have been persuaded now that it is almost cool to be anti-Semitic.
14: Yes, which is an extremely worrying development.
1: It
14: to
1: is.
14: Be fair, Miss Alexander talked about better education in schools, and we'll get onto that in just a minute. Let's just reflect on the Prime Minister's words in the week. He came out with some tough talking. He said that those who go on marches and chant things like globalise the Intifada should face criminal sanction. Some said that's almost 3 years too late.
1: Yeah, well, it's very frustrating. I mean, it's great that he's finally acknowledged the scale of the problem. But we were saying these things when the first march began after the October the 7th atrocity. And how you can even begin to consider addressing this problem if you cannot bring yourself to say the words Islamist extremists, if you can't acknowledge the fact that there are some vile, hateful anti-Semitic people on the left, you do not have a chance.
14: He's leaning into the idea, Keir Starmer, of banning some marches. Where do you stand, and where does the campaign stand on marches? Because on one hand, of course, we want to preserve freedom of speech and expression in this country, but presumably you think there should be limits to that if people are chanting hateful slogans that effectively call for the end of the Israel state.
1: Well, the context for this is that it is absolutely fine for people to advocate for Palestinian rights.
14: Yes.
1: No one is saying that they should not be able to do that. And the European Convention on Human Rights, Article 10, preserves the right to freedom of expression. But what people never mention is that article, that convention says that those rights do not apply when you use them to trample all over somebody else's rights. Mm. So what we have not had is people genuinely advocating for Palestinian rights on these marches. They have not been about criticism of the Israeli government. They have been characterized by calls to eradicate the world's only Jewish state, by signs of the Star of David with a swastika in the middle of it, pictures of the Israeli prime minister with blood running down his cheeks while holding the bodies of children, all sorts of hideous things like that. And that rhetoric.
14: What would you like to be done about that? I mean, where are you on banning marches, first of all?
1: The problem is, those marches have been incubators for the anti-Semitic rhetoric leading to the violence we've seen today, and they're not able to police themselves. So the only answer is to ban them.
14: Right.
1: Absolutely.
14: And then what's your commentary of the police and how they've handled these marches over the course of the last 3 years? It's notable that Suella Braverman, formerly of the Tories, now of Reform, you know, she called out what she perceived to be two-tier policing very early on and actually lost her job for it. actually, in light of recent events and the Prime Minister's own speech, she appears to have been vindicated, doesn't she?
1: We've had two-tier policing. It's beyond a shadow of a doubt. You only have to look at the response in the wake of the Southport riots when it was the far right that they were tackling. Mm. We haven't seen anything like that at all. Right from the outset, the police gaslit us about what the meaning of some of these hateful chants actually was.
14: The police would vehemently deny that they've been two-tier in their approach. Mark Rowley is saying they're taking this very seriously and that there is a Venn diagram of hate towards Jews that encapsulates both left and right, although notably he didn't mention Islamic extremists at that point in that particular statement. When we talk about education, to come back to that central point, I cited some statistics at Heidi Alexander, the idea that 65% of young Muslims aged 18 to 24, according to a poll by JL Partners, don't think that Israel has a right to exist. And indeed, that less than 25% of Muslims in this country apparently believe that any rapes and murders were carried out on October the 7th by Hamas. How do you solve that problem, Steve?
1: Well, I think we have two problems that we have to solve right now, and one seems pretty intractable at the moment. The first problem is just we need proper deterrence. We need the police and the Crown Prosecution Service, whose prosecution rates of anti-Semitic hate crime have been absolutely abysmal, 1 in 26, just to do their job so that people know there are consequences. But the real issue is that huge swathes of our society have now been radicalised. As I said earlier, anti-Semitism is cool.
14: How do you de-radicalise in that case? Because social media has such a hold as well, doesn't it? And that is extremely difficult to police.
1: Exactly, that's the problem. Clearly, education is a huge part of it. And I think part of the problem is that education on anti-Semitism today, although, you know, there's been brilliant work done around the Holocaust and and understanding that, has kind of led people to believe that anti-Semitism is a phenomenon of the far right.
14: Yes, I think that the focus in GCSEs, I've got a son starting his GCSEs this week. In fact, good luck to all children starting exams this summer. The rise of Nazism and dictatorships in Europe, and indeed the Holocaust. But do we need to introduce into the national curriculum something much more current, which reflects on ongoing tensions in the Middle East, gives them some context in history, and discusses present-day anti-Semitism as opposed to the horrors that occurred during the Second World War, perhaps?
1: Well, absolutely. I mean, very few people, apart from people who have actually taken the trouble to look into it, understand that really what we're seeing today is the flourishing of the seeds that were planted by the Soviet Union in the 60s and 70s, when they knew that anti-Semitism was a destabilizing force for Western democracies. In the wake of the Holocaust, couldn't be that explicit about it, and so created a new form of anti-Semitism called anti-Zionism. I imagine this is now succeeding beyond their wildest expectations. So nobody understands that unless they've actually taken the trouble to go and learn about
14: it. So you consider anti-Zionism to be anti-Semitism, just to make that very clear?
1: Absolutely. There's no doubt that it is now a cloak for anti-Semitism. It's a desire to erase a huge part of Jewish identity.
14: My researcher, Elizabeth, has given me a stat here in my briefing notes, which I found staggering, that the rate of people, Jewish people, leaving the UK to emigrate to Israel is at a 40-year high. It's an increase this year of 20% on 2024. That's already on top of an increase of over 70% in 2023.
1: No surprise. I mean, virtually everybody I talk to in the course of the work I do is either thinking about it, making arrangements, or about to go.
14: What does that say about the state of Britain? I mean, interestingly, there's a piece in the Sunday Telegraph, 80 peers, including former Labour MPs like Luciana Berger, who was forced out of the Labour Party under Corbyn, have written to the Prime Minister saying, if you thought the Corbyn years were bad, this is worse, because this isn't a Labour Party problem, this is a Britain problem. Do you agree with that analysis?
1: Oh, 100%. I mean, loath as I am to indulge in cliches, Jews are the canary in the coal mine. This is a problem that, although it affects Jews first, is a problem for the whole of our country. Any society in history in which anti-Semitism has taken root has failed, because if you can do this to one minority, there is nothing stopping you doing it to others.
14: Stephen Silverman, thank you very much indeed for joining me this morning.

0: today. 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
1: Hello there, welcome to your latest GB News weather forecast from the Met Office. And over the next 24 hours or so, it remains fairly cloudy. There'll be some sunny spells through Bank Holiday Monday, but the risk of some heavy showers again. Low pressure still in charge at the moment, but it is starting to move away. And then later on in the week, we'll see a colder northerly airflow developing for a time. A rather cloudy end to Sunday, outbreaks of showery rain across the UK. Some hill fog developing as we head overnight, turning quite murky in places. There'll be some clear spells, most prevalent across parts of Scotland, and here temperatures could fall close to freezing in the countryside, but under the cloud most places staying above freezing. And a fairly cloudy start to Bank Holiday Monday, some glimmers of sunshine particularly across the north and the far south of the UK. So starting with northern Scotland, some showery outbreaks of rain pushing across the far north. Orkney and Shetland seeing some longer spells of rain, but plenty of sunny spells across Scotland, a few light showers, a bit of a cloudier start for Northern Ireland, Southern Scotland, Northern England, but some bright skies at times, and then fairly grey start for much of England and Wales, some outbreaks of light rain and drizzle, but some glimmers of sunshine from the word go across southern counties of England. And then through the day, the clouds should lift and break across England and Wales to allow some brighter skies at times, but in any sunshine that develops, we could see some heavy showers, South Wales, Southern England once more, but they will be hit and miss. The odd rumble of thunder is possible. Temperatures here, 18-19 degrees. Elsewhere, a cooler feel, particularly across northern Scotland, 9 or 10 degrees as a maximum temperature. That colder air starts to filter further south through Tuesday. Some wintry showers across the mountains of Scotland, but elsewhere seeing some bright or sunny spells, a scattering of showers in places too. And in the sunnier breaks, temperatures are lifting again towards the mid-high teens in the south. Then that colder air filters south for all of us through the middle of the week, temperatures below average.
0: Today, clouds overhead, total zen within. 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
5: But I know that though power may be here, its effect on people's lives is across the whole of the country. We may be where rules are made, but it's where they're implemented that matters. Join me, Jacob Rees-Mogg, for forthright and frank discussion on where Britain has come from, where it's going, and where it will end up. 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Vox Populi, Vox Dei.
6: Good evening, this is Free Speech Nation with me, Josh Howie. On the show tonight, Sweden drops the term Islamophobia, calling it a problematic concept. Is it time we did the same with Islamists? We're going to host a fiery debate on that. Plus, Oxford University is under fire for allowing a male lecturer with giant prosthetic breasts. Is this one step too far? It certainly stopped me learning. Also, as criticism of the State of Israel fuels an anti-Semitic attacks and protests, is it time to label anti-Zionism a hate movement? And we've got comedians answering some crazy culture conundrums from our live studio audience. But first, the news with Sophia Wensler.
10: Good evening. Your headlines at 7 o'clock. The Prime Minister has been meeting with Volodymyr Zelensky in Armenia today, ahead of tomorrow's European Political Community Summit.
11: So we stand with you. We're ready to do the necessary work tomorrow with the bigger group on the support you need, the pressure we need to continue to put on Russia to make sure that we get a just and lasting peace, one that is right for Ukraine. So I'm very glad to have this opportunity to talk to you again. Thank you.
10: Leaders from more than 40 EU countries will meet in Yerevan to discuss strategies for ending the wars in Ukraine and Iran. Among those arriving will be French President Emmanuel Macron, European Commission President Ursula von der Leyen, and European Council President Antonio Costa. A police cordon is in place in a residential area of Bristol after a suspicious explosion killed a man and a woman and injured three others, including a child. Avon and Somerset police were called to a domestic incident at an address in Sterncourt Road at around 6:30 a.m. this morning and then declared a major incident after the blast. Detectives are now carrying out a search at another property in the Speedwell area of Bristol linked to the man who died. It's reported former Royal Marines and veterans of the Parachute Regiment have been hired to protect synagogues and Jewish schools. It follows the stabbing of two Jewish men in a suspected terrorist attack in Golders Green in northwest London and a string of other anti-Semitic attacks. Conservative leader Kemi Badenoch says pro-Palestine demonstrations are fueling hate towards Jews and is calling on them to be banned.
12: People are using these marches as a cover for anti-Semitism, chanting these sorts of slogans, ripping up. Do you remember they were ripping up pictures of baby hostages?
13: Yes.
12: This was all about Jewish hatred. And I think the time has come for us to put a moratorium on it.
10: At least 400 illegal migrants have crossed the English Channel today, hours after two female migrants died when their boat got into difficulties near Boulogne. GB News can confirm that the occupants of six migrant dinghies have already been taken to Dover Harbour in Kent. Almost 800 migrants have made the illegal crossing since Friday. Meanwhile, an Iraqi migrant has died in hospital this morning after being stabbed at a French port yesterday. He's the second migrant to sustain knife injuries in Calais in just over a week. Airlines are to be given more freedom to cancel flights to help them cope with rising fuel prices and potential shortages this summer. New contingency plans will allow airlines to group passengers from different flights together on fewer planes to save on fuel and minimise last-minute disruption. The temporary rule will mean companies can adjust schedules without losing valuable takeoff and landing slots and busy airports. Airlines say they're not currently experiencing any fuel supply problems, but experts are warning that the war in Iran and the blockade of the Strait of Hormuz is affecting deliveries and could bring shortages within weeks. Former Manchester United manager Sir Alex Ferguson has been taken to hospital from Old Trafford this afternoon after feeling unwell at the stadium. It is understood that the 84-year-old has been taken into medical care as a precaution, but it's expected he'll be soon recovering at home. Those are the latest GB News headlines. I'll have more for you in an hour.
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6: To Free Speech Nation with me, Josh Howie. This is a show where we cast our gaze across the spectrum of culture, current affairs and politics, doing our best to bring a bit of common sense to that which has become senseless. We have lots coming up tonight, including news of Tommy Robinson debating at Oxford Union and an exclusive with a Jewish ex-police officer on failings to the police for marching, and he has seen them himself on the front line. But first, Sweden's Foreign Minister Maria Malmer Stenergard says the government will stop using the term Islamophobia, calling it problematic. Instead, Sweden will use anti-Muslim racism or hatred, a move welcomed by right-wing politicians, but debated amid reports of rising anti-Muslim discrimination in Europe. Well, why don't we go all the way and drop the word Islamist? Is it preventing us being able to talk honestly about Islam? Well, joining me now to debate this is the co-host of A Further Inquiry podcast, Khadija Khan, and former Islamist turned counter-extremism practitioner, Sohel Ahmed. Welcome to the show. So it says there, Sohel, you're a former Islamist. So do you think that that term is useful? Because some people might argue that using the term Islamist kind of prevents us being able to talk about the problematic parts of Islam.
13: Firstly, thank you for having me on. But yes, I think it's absolutely useful. I am someone who was unfortunately an Islamist. I was radicalized by my parents from the age of six. I kind of came to my senses. I went through an intellectual journey, realized the kind of faults of my ways, de-radicalized, initially kind of became ex-Muslim altogether, was an atheist, and slowly returned to Islam, but a very different form of Islam, shall we say. And I've kind of seen both ends of the spectrum, from one end being an Islamist to kind of being a really progressive liberal on the other. And I can certainly say, hand on my heart, that absolutely the term is very useful. Islamism, right? And when I say the term Islamist, I think it's important to not kind of minimize the issue, because the problem is wider than Islamism, right? There's also kind of more conservative traditionalist Islam. So using the term Islamist doesn't mean that we can't criticize wider aspects of Islam. In fact, you can even criticize liberal progressive Islam if you just don't believe in God.
6: Well, the thing is that like the person this week who attacked Jews in Golders Green, I don't think that he would label himself as an Islamist. It seems like that's a label that we kind of want to apply to him to kind of go, oh no, he's got nothing to do with Islam. He's an Islamist. But he does have something to do with Islam, doesn't he?
15: I think waiting until someone picks up a knife to harm an individual just because he's a Jewish person, I think this exposes that a grave failure has already taken root. The true crisis begins when anti-Semitism is normalized and people refuse to confront the extremist ideology, Islamic ideology, I would say in this case, that sanction Jew hatred with impunity and rewards those people who manifest it in their words and actions. Let's be honest about one thing, that there has been reluctance about confronting this ideology that fueled division, hatred, and in worst cases, violence against innocent people. Now, there has been much talk about let's put restrictions on pro-Palestine marches or even banning these protests. But this disease of anti-Semitism is not confined to these marches. There are certain mosques and seminaries, there are Islamic charities are getting away, you know, with overtly promoting anti-Semitism. And it is all done under the charitable purpose of the advancement of religion. That is that is pathetic in my opinion. Therefore, the term Islamist, it serves merely, I would say, as euphemism, or it obscures the troubling relationship between mainstream Islamic beliefs and the violence sanctioned by certain readings of Islam. The fervent calls of violence against Jewish people, Jewish community, it's not the distortion of faith, in my opinion. It is the very and deep-rooted manifestation of those beliefs that people learn from an early age. And now, people who are joining the Green Party, they are not Islamists. Islamist or violent jihadi. They are ordinary Muslims who want to gain political clout by joining the Green Party. And as this has been reported, among them are primary school governor, a secondary school teacher, a recently retired university professor. They are all ordinary Muslims. They do their jobs, they pay their taxes, they go about their lives, and apparently they are law-abiding people in this country, but they have been influenced by a religious ideology that is filled with hostility toward Jewish people. Therefore, labeling people as Islamist, I would say, intellectually dishonest. It rather enables, you know, Muslim fundamentalists who condone violence against Jewish people to avoid accountability.
6: So it's an interesting point. Like, if we're going to call Islamists the people who go out there and attack people with knives and use violence, what would we then refer to people who have exactly the same ideas as Islamists, but they don't necessarily act on it, but who are part of what we would call the mainstream Muslim community?
13: I agree with absolutely almost everything Khadija said there, except for the conclusion that the term Islamism is by nature inherently obfuscating. It is often used in a way that obfuscates. This is how I'd put it. There's Islam altogether. Within Islam, there's a subset or a smaller part, which is traditionalist Islam. Within traditionalist Islam, there's Islamism. Within Islamism, there's jihadism, right? Saying Islamism doesn't mean it's not Islam. It is Islam. It's a particular type of Islam, right? But also, we also need to criticize the wider elements. So I'm very much a reformer in terms of how I am as a Muslim. I advocate for Islamic reform myself. I criticize the traditionalist Muslims all the time. I criticize all the time the anti-Semitism. In fact, I was on GB News just 2 days ago arguing for the pro-Palestine marches to be banned. So absolutely, I think firstly, jihadism, the violent form, is only a subset, a smaller part of Islamism. Islamism is much wider. There are actually non-violent Islamists. In fact, the grandfather organization of Islamism, the Muslim Brotherhood, is expressly non-violent. But it's still a problem. It's still Islamism. And in fact, wider than that, there's even traditionalist classical Islam that is deeply homophobic, anti-Semitic, and misogynistic. That all needs to be called out. And simply using the term Islamism doesn't seek to obfuscate if it's used correctly. The trouble is that people just kind of use it as, oh, that just violent Muslim. No, the problem is much wider than that. Believe you me, as having been an Islamist, I can tell you it's much, much worse and far more prevalent. Now, we can debate as to kind of what percentage or what proportion of Muslims are Islamists. My position is this: it's a minority, but a significant minority. Very significant minority. And then wider than that, traditionalist Islam is actually the majority. I think both of those need to be called out, but Islamism more so.
15: I think this is sheer denial, in my opinion, because I can speak for myself. I was not born in an Islamist household. I was not raised by Islamists. I was born in a working class, very ordinary, household, people who were ordinary, religiously conservative, but very ordinary. So yet I was taught hatred against Jewish people as a part of my religious belief. And this is exactly what is happening. When we are talking about Islam or engaging in discussions about Islam, I think it is vital to acknowledge that religion encompasses complex dimensions. It can be a force for good or force for evil. And Islam is not an exception. When we are talking about Islam, we have to focus on, and as you said, jihadism, it's not something that is separate from Islam. It is the very core belief of Islam, jihadism, and it is preached as such in the mosque and seminaries here in the United Kingdom. I think we need to focus on the ideology, and we have to stop conflating, you know, anti-Muslim bigotry with the criticism of Islam, because that's how we are just going nowhere, to be very honest. We are stuck in a place where we are too afraid to call a spade a spade. We are politically correct, we are cowards, and we don't want to confront an ideology that is influenced, too afraid to call a spade a spade. We are politically correct, we are cowards, and we don't want to confront an ideology that is

0: to talk about the ideology that is the root cause of this problem.
1: I know that you said ideology rather than religion of Islam.
0: Yeah, because this is an ideology, a set of ideas.
1: Secondly, what I actually stated was that anti-Semitism is a problem within wider traditionalist Islam. Now, I think like 90% of Muslims are traditionalists, right? So I am actually agreeing with you. I'm saying that actually the problem is much wider. Now, when it comes to Islamism per se, the kind of more expressly political project that is very much about establishing an Islamic empire that will be expansionist in its aims.
0: Islamic imperialism.
1: Indeed. Yeah. And it is Islamic imperialism because it's a subset of Islam. That means the word Islam still applies to it. I'm not divorcing the connection between Islamism and Islam.
2: Some people might say that it goes deeper than that.
0: I think it's alarming. Let's talk about in the context of United Kingdom. It is alarming that a substantial number of terrorism investigations in the UK are linked to Islam. And this indicates that there is a significant connection between Islamic extremism, Islam and extremism.
1: 100%
0: agree. So we cannot deny this connection.
1: 100%
0: and unless
1: agree.
0: We talk about Islam as a set of ideas and scrutinize it publicly, overtly in public discourse.
2: We're talking about this 10% of reformers. I think that, as Khadija says, any ideology can be used for good. I'm sure there is beauty in Islam and morality. You're talking about there's a 90% or whatever the percentage exactly is, which there we do know has led to extreme a large portion of the Muslim community to have anti-Semitic beliefs. That is coming from somewhere from the ideology of Islam. How do you think it's best to help the reformers of Islam to deal with this more traditionalist element?
1: Thank you. So firstly, we need to make the distinction between Islamism and traditionalism and between traditionalism and wider Islam, right? But secondly, what we need to do is actually point out that actually, firstly, it is a majoritarian view, as at least when it comes to traditionalism. Islamism is minority, but traditionalism is majority.
2: What part does the majority essentially become nearly all of it? In terms of, isn't it, when you're making these sort of different delineations, it's getting away from the core of the problem here
0: it's
2: is that there is an issue within Islam.
1: I absolutely agree with you. The core of the problem is this. When it comes to the evolution of Islamic thought, due to historical and other confounding factors, Islamic development in terms of thought went one particular direction. Originally, there were all kinds of kind of sects within Islam. There were the rationalists, there were the Maturidis, there's so many, right? There were even people who were so rationalist that they even rejected the concept of resurrection. Now, you'd think that would be central to Islam, but this was actually within the corpus of Islam. But essentially, the point I'm making is this. Islam went into a certain direction and it became ossified, it became inward looking, and it became expressly kind of almost hateful towards others, right? And certainly some parts are expressly, overtly hateful towards others. The best way to help reformers is to not just say Islam is everything and essentially Islamism is Islam, or traditionalism is Islam. It's about making those distinctions, which allows for reformists to then say, actually, Islam can move in another direction. This happened with Christianity. This even happened with Judaism. This happened with other religions. It must happen with Islam. And part of that is not denying the extent of the issue. I will fully accept that I talk openly about this. We need reform in the Muslim community, of course. Thank you.
0: Denial is not about the issue. Denial is about the reason that is causing that issue. In my opinion, that how we can, tackle bigotry against people, that should be the, focus. And how can we do it? We have to engage honestly, honesty, with the challenges to tackle, anti-Semitism, bigotry against Muslims, without, ifs and buts. And we have to just stop avoiding, uncomfortable truths or dismissing criticism merely as prejudice, against people. We have to stop conflating criticism of ideas. Islam is a set of ideas. Yes, for Muslims, it's a religion, but it is a set of ideas that has a huge impact on people's life and that inspires people to do good and bad things. 100%. We have to acknowledge it. Otherwise, we're not going to end up, in a good situation. And one thing I want to say, that claim that Islam can ever ever

0: compatible with Western values of tolerance, democracy, secularism, women's rights, human rights. I mean, this is a never-ending list. It is a comforting illusion, in my opinion. Mm-hmm. Muslims, while Muslims can and do embrace, you know, Western values by living in the West, Islam, the basic tenets of Islamic jurisprudence and Islamic doctrine, I think they present fundamental challenges to the very, you know, core beliefs and, you know, values of Western societies. And I think Britain is an example of that, of such society, where people can have a free democratic, you know, setup, where they can have equal rights under the law of the land. However, saying our religion can be compatible with those values, and we have to put religion before, you know, human rights or all those discussions related to, you know, racism and bigotry, I think that's misleading.
1: You know who else agrees with you? Al-Qaeda and the Islamic State.
0: They exactly believe
1: that their form of Islam is actually true.
0: That's what about
1: no, no, no, no.
0: This
1: it's
0: is
1: not
0: another way
1: about
0: to dismiss the criticism
1: not
0: of
1: necessarily.
0: Islam.
1: That is not an argument in and of itself.
0: We're not going to end up in a good situation if we continue to do so. Please,
2: you know
0: this
2: what,
0: is
2: you
0: what
2: know,
0: about
2: we, unfortunately,
0: tree.
2: We have to go break. Every time Al-Qaeda gets mentioned, I love to just go on and on and on. But I do want to say one thing is, we have someone who's an ex-Muslim raised in Islam, someone who has been on their journey, is a Muslim. Many Muslims will argue that Islamism is its own thing, and actually hate has nothing to do with Islam. I guess the part of this, having this conversation, and thank you both of you for coming along and joining us here, is because actually the other people in this conversation are non-Muslims who aren't raised in Islam, who frankly have been sort of intimidated or scared over the last 20 or 30 years to be able to have these conversations as well for fear of bigotry.
0: Just
2: and I think
0: one
2: it's
0: thing briefly
2: vital.
0: I want
1: it
0: to
1: comes
0: say
1: down to scripture.
0: That we don't have to be ex-Muslim. I have to be an ex-Muslim or Muslim to talk about Islam.
1: Yes.
0: We have to talk about Islam in an intellectual manner.
2: Right. That's exactly
1: yes.
0: And everybody is a stakeholder, you know, in these discussions.
1: Intellectual
0: and we
1: honesty.
0: Have to just remove these distinctions because they are just
1: part of
0: they
1: intellectual
0: are used
1: honesty.
0: As a tool to okay. dismiss criticism.
1: Part of intellectual
0: people would say
1: honesty.
0: An ex-Muslim has no right to talk
1: part,
0: about
1: part
0: Islam.
1: Part of intellectual honesty is actually being one, accurate, but two, also being precise.
2: Okay.
1: But also the deeper problem is scripture. We have to admit that actually a lot of this stuff does come from scripture. What it matters in essence is, how do you view the scripture? Do you view it as like letter for letter, word for word, it should be implemented today? Or do you look at it within its socio-historical context, the way the vast majority of Christians do?
2: Well, there we go. Well, look, thank you so much. Big round of applause. Fantastic debate, fantastic start to the show. Next on Freak Free Station, an Oxford lecturer has sparked debate over professionalism after wearing prosthetic breasts whilst teaching. You're going to see my pair in a second. See you in a few minutes. Right.
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8: Kobbie Mainoo delivered the crucial winner as Manchester United claimed a thrilling 3-2 victory against Liverpool at Old Trafford on Sunday, booking their return to the Champions League following a 2-year absence. Mainoo said, "We are just looking forward and still need to finish the season strong." The afternoon was marred by worrying developments surrounding Sir Alex Ferguson, who was taken from the ground by ambulance after feeling unwell. United had raced into a 2-goal lead through Matthias Kuna and Benjamin Sesko before Liverpool responded through Dominic Szoboszlai and Cody Gakpo after the break. That's the latest sport. For more, go to gbnews.com.
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2: Welcome back to Free Speech Nation. A lecturer at the University of Oxford has sparked debate over workplace professionalism and personal expression. The biochemistry tutor has drawn attention for wearing prosthetic breasts during academic duties, prompting questions about boundaries in educational settings. Some say the university should enforce clearer standards, while others defend individual freedom and inclusivity. Well, I am now joined by the journalist Jo Bartosz. Welcome to the show.
13: Thanks for having me.
2: So photos and actually a video of this man, and I should say straight off the bat, he's very clear, he's a man. He doesn't identify as non-binary or any of that. He's just like, I'm a guy.
13: Yep.
2: Check these out. But the video came out last week, and I think people were really quite upset by it.
13: Yeah, and I mean, understandably so. I mean, it's an in-your-face, quite literally, insult. It is, you know, it's pretty horrendous, I think, particularly for young women students who might be the first time away from home, who being confronted with something like that is really difficult.
2: Yeah, like 18-year-olds, they're suddenly... How are you meant to sort of broach it? This is the person who's teaching you.
13: Who has authority over you. And I just keep thinking about that scientist from, like, you know, it was 2014, wasn't it? Matt Taylor. He was part of the European Space Agency. Yeah. And he wore a shirt that was quite offensive. It had, like, page three, effectively, kind of images on it. And it was out of order, and he apologised for it. He was put through the ringer about what he was wearing. And rightly so, to some degree, although I think they kind of hounded him. And yet here we have a man wearing what is indistinguishable from fetish wear, and I would argue there's a very high chance it probably is fetish wear, and nobody's able to say anything. I mean, that's terrifying.
2: So is that the way it is nowadays, that if you present, everyone's so afraid of calling out, as we said for years, and Andrew Doyle sort of helped popularise the whole Emperor's New Clothes element. Yeah. This is the Emperor's New Boobs.
13: Quite. And I mean, I think what's interesting about this, and obviously, you know, my interest is always on the sort of the pornography that is watched, that sort of informs this sort of worldview. But I do think that this is symptomatic of the pornocracy, because social norms have been changed to the point whereby we can't say that this is, in all likelihood, a man with a fetish. And there are specific genres of pornography where men are encouraged to, for example, wear their fetishes in public. And we're now no longer allowed to call that out as potentially a man getting off on the discomfort of the students that he's teaching.
2: Yeah. I mean, he might say, no, this isn't a this is not a fetish, this is just how I
13: feel. I just want to wear massive plastic boobs.
2: Yeah, this is just one of those things. I don't like the environment.
13: You might.
2: Yeah, it's terrible, I'm sure, for the environment. But it's the other question becomes, if how would a woman be treated in those circumstances? If she rocked up to work with an incredibly low-cut dress on, would there be a word from HR saying, you know what, maybe this isn't the appropriate outfit for teaching or not?
13: Of course there would. And I mean, it's quite often done more subtly than that, isn't it? It's sort of, you know where the parameters are and you know if you're overstepping them. And I mean, actually, as it happens, there was a lecturer who did quite a few naked protests. Her name was Victoria Bateman. I think she's now at Cambridge, but she didn't take them into the classroom. I mean, I disagreed with what she did and the way that she did it, but at the same time, she didn't do it at work. She did it as a protest thing. And I think that's quite different from wearing it every day into the office and, you know, making your students obviously feel very uncomfortable. That's just not acceptable.
2: And there, of course, is this idea, and we talked about it a little bit on last week's show, but this idea of a sort of drag being offensive to women because it's a sort of a blackface. It's a sort of ridiculous representation of what being a woman is.
13: Yeah, I mean, it's humiliating. It is essentially sexual humiliation, to say quite literally in your face. It is, there is no way it is reducing women to a body part and displaying it. And then it's almost goading. I feel like this man knows exactly what he's doing. I might be wrong.
2: There's a guy in Canada as
13: but
2: well.
13: Yes, yeah. And he stopped doing that now, interestingly. But I think, again, he was sort of pushing the boundaries to see what
2: that,
13: he could get
2: some
13: away
2: people
13: with.
2: Argue that that was him doing it deliberately to make the point.
13: Yeah, either way, I mean, he might have been getting off on it, he might have been just sort of seeing where the boundaries were. Either way, he subjected his students, who I think in that case were actually secondary school students, so, you know, sort of between the ages of 11 and 16 or whatever, to him essentially wearing a fetishistic parody of what it is to be a woman, a pornographic parody of what it is to be a woman.
2: Do you think if it wasn't for TV shows like Drag Hour or whatever it's called, I don't watch it, with RuPaul, Drag Race. If it wasn't for shows like that, do you think that there would be this kind of acceptability for a man just to be walking around at work like that? Do you think that that's kind of has led to this point? Because there's a big difference between kind of embracing, I don't even like, you know, traditional female, you know, having your hair long or wearing a bit of makeup, Boy George styling. Yeah. That doesn't mean you're a woman, but this has gone to the next level.
13: Yeah, I think this is essentially men who like pushing boundaries, finding out exactly how far they can push them. And when it comes to the gender bending of the 1980s and the sort of Boy George thing, I think that's a world away. I think what we're seeing now, I don't think it's because of RuPaul's Drag Race. I think it's because of pornography. And I think it's because we haven't faced up and acknowledged the fact that it has changed our social values. It has changed what's considered normal. And we're still not allowed to talk about it.
2: Well, the good thing, it used to be that these things that happened were, there was shame there.
13: Yeah, and laughter.
2: Shame and laughter. Well, a lot of people put up the pictures of Kenny Everett and sort of said that was a sort of ridiculous stereotype. And it was funny because here's a guy with a beard with these fake parts. And now there's a guy going in and it's become reality.
13: Yeah, and I mean, I do think that there's something at once hilarious about a lot of, I'd say, more broadly, the trans movement. It is so ripe for ridicule, but the fact we're not allowed to laugh at it makes it absolutely terrifying. And even though he doesn't identify as trans, I feel like that's what he's kind of the perfect symptom of this terror we have of not being able to call it out.
2: Well, I wonder if shame would deal with this, and if you did have young women who sort of shamed him and laughed, I wonder if they would be sort of subject to complaints.
13: Oh, probably. And I mean, the other thing is he might well get off on the being humiliated.
2: Anyway, well, look, let's have, I just say GB News has reached out to the University of Oxford. They declined to comment on the matter. And GB News also reached out to the lecturer, but have not yet got a response. Advocates have cited his academic excellence presiding over workplace dress. Well, big round of applause, please, for Joe Bartosz. Come back in a moment, because on Free Speech Nation is anti-Zionism, a hate movement. Brendan O'Neill of Spiked joins me after the break. See you in a couple of minutes.
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17: Hello there. A very unsettled spell across southern parts of Europe with some heavy showers and also some thunderstorms. These could be quite intense at times with some frequent lightning and some squally winds, particularly across northern parts of Spain, southern parts of France, also parts of Italy could see some heavy and intense thunderstorms. But elsewhere across Italy, Sicily and also parts of Greece, it should be mostly dry, plenty of sunshine. Still seeing some showers into next week, but feeling warm in the sunshine, temperatures in the low 20s.
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15: Hello there. Welcome to your latest GB News weather forecast from the Met Office. And over the next 24 hours or so, it remains fairly cloudy. There'll be some sunny spells through Bank Holiday Monday, but the risk of some heavy showers again. Low pressure still in charge at the moment, but it is starting to move away. And then later on in the week, we'll see a colder northerly airflow developing for a time. A rather cloudy end to Sunday. Outbreaks of showery rain across the UK. Some hill fog developing as we head overnight, turning quite murky in places. There'll be some clear spells, most prevalent across parts of Scotland, and here temperatures could fall close to freezing in the countryside, but under the cloud most places staying above freezing. And a fairly cloudy start to Bank Holiday Monday, some glimmers of sunshine particularly across the north and the far south of the UK. So starting with northern Scotland, some showery outbreaks of rain pushing across the far north. Orkney and Shetland seeing some longer spells of rain, but plenty of sunny spells across Scotland, a few light showers, a bit of a cloudier start for Northern Ireland, Southern Scotland, Northern England, but some bright skies at times, and then fairly grey start for much of England and Wales, some outbreaks of light rain and drizzle, but some glimmers of sunshine from the word go across southern counties of England. And then through the day, the clouds should lift and break across England and Wales to allow some brighter skies at times, but in any sunshine that develops, we could see some heavy showers, South Wales, Southern England once more, but they will be hit and miss. The odd rumble of thunder is possible. Temperatures here, 18-19 degrees. Elsewhere, a cooler feel, particularly across northern Scotland, 9 or 10 degrees as a maximum temperature. That colder air starts to filter further south through Tuesday. Some wintry showers across the mountains of Scotland, but elsewhere seeing some bright or sunny spells, a scattering of showers in places too. And in the sunnier breaks, temperatures lifting again towards the mid-high teens in the south. Then that colder air filters south for all of us through the middle of the week, temperatures below average.
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2: Welcome back to Free Speech Nation. Anti-Semitic attacks are on the rise as pro-Palestine marches continue across the country. Many argue they are protesting against Israel, so they are anti-Zionists, and they are protesting against the state of Israel amid the ongoing conflict in Gaza, even though there's a ceasefire. So this comes as senior Labour figures and peers have warned Prime Minister Keir Starmer that Britain is failing the Jewish community, citing rising anti-Semitic incidents and recent attacks in London. In a letter, former opponents of Jeremy Corbyn called for stronger action on extremism and protest enforcement. The government says it will respond as pressure grows over public safety and community tensions. But really, is there a simpler idea about what's going on? Is it just called anti-Zionism? Well, to discuss this, we are joined by the author and journalist, Brendan O'Neill. Brendan, welcome to the show. Lovely to see you. Some people might not know what anti-Zionism is. Some people who are anti-Zionists themselves say, what's the problem? I don't like Israel. I'm an anti-Zionist. But there's another school of thought that anti-Zionism is the latest form of Jew hate. What do you think?
0: Yes, anti-Zionism is an ideology of hatred. There's simply no question of that now. And I used to be one of those people who would say there's a difference between anti-Zionism and anti-Semitism, or I would say anti-Zionism occasionally crosses the line into anti-Semitism. But I think the events of the past 2.5 years since Hamas's pogrom of 7th of October have really brought home that anti-Zionism is a hate movement. Because if you devote your every waking hour to demonizing the world's only Jewish state, and if you define your entire political personality by your opposition to the idea of Jewish nationhood, and if you rehabilitate all the things they used to say about Jews, but now you say it about the Jewish nation, i.e. they love to kill children, they're very sneaky, they control world affairs. If you do all of that, you can call yourself an anti-Zionist until the cows come home. But to the rest of us, it looks like you have a problem with Jews, and that makes you an anti-Semite.
2: Well, it's hard for me to provide any pushback against that. I said a while ago that anti-Zionism is just a way for anti-racists to pretend that they're not racist, essentially. Do you think that there would be moving steps towards actually recognizing anti-Zionism as a hate movement in and of itself? Or do you think that wider society is finally catching up with what we're seeing, the ramifications of this anti-Zionism over the last couple of years?
0: I hope so. I'm not naturally given to despair, but I have despaired over the past few days. I have to be honest with you, Josh, because the discussion that we've seen over the past couple of days in particular has been horrific. And the speed with which the discussion turned from how do we keep British Jews safe, how do we defend their right to safety, to instead asking how can we defend the right of bourgeois anti-Zionists to continue screaming blue murder about Israel, that's what the discussion has become. I find that so dispiriting and actually quite depressing. You know, the evidence is in that these hate marches are causing complete horrors for the Jewish community in our country. If you just look at, just a couple of weeks ago, a Jewish man in Slough was attacked by someone calling him a baby killer. The so-called asylum seeker who was charged with trying to scale the fences of the Israeli embassy, he said he wanted to commit a crime against the Israelis because of what they're doing to children in Gaza. The murderer at the Heaton Park Synagogue in Manchester on Yom Kippur, he said he wanted to punish the Jews inside for what Israel has done to the children of Gaza. There's your evidence. If you're on the streets every week for 2.5 years calling Israel a baby-killing machine and saying that it is a uniquely barbarous nation and saying that everyone who supports it, which includes a majority of British Jews, is complicit in its crimes, then you are hanging a target sign around the necks of Britain's Jews. And there's no question of that now.
2: We had a situation, I believe, I don't know if it was last night or the night before, RT, the Irish national broadcaster, Patrick Kilty was interviewing Boy George, and Boy George brought up anti-Semitism, I think, and Patrick Kilty sort of immediately, oh yes, it's terrible what's happening to British Jews and the violence, but hey, let's put it immediately within context of what's happening in Gaza and the violence there. That kind of rhetoric just seems to be just victim blaming, isn't it?
0: Complete victim blaming. It's shocking how easily this argument comes to people. You know, imagine if some Muslims were attacked in the UK or a mosque was attacked. There's no way that polite society would say, well, look what they're up to in Pakistan, or look what the Iranian regime is doing. No wonder we're attacking Muslims. There would be no excuses made for that kind of racist violence. But when it comes to Jews, people are looking for a rational explanation for Jew hatred. They always think there must be some logical, rational reason that the Jews are hated, when, as we know, it's an ancient animus. It's been around for thousands of years. And the latest expression of it is this virulent anti-Zionism, this desire to destroy the Jewish nation itself. You know, we have this extraordinary situation where the Jews get driven out of Europe by psychotic Nazis. And then the modern left turns around and says, well, you can't be in Israel either. I mean, there's a cruelty to this movement, which I think we shouldn't overlook. But the bottom line is this: if you've been on the streets saying globalize the intifada, then you have been agitating, whether you know it or not, for violence against Jews. Because 7th of October was the worst ever intifada against the Jews of the Holy Land. And then the call to globalize the intifada is a call for more violence against Jews around the world. And we're seeing the consequences now of those hate marches and of the ideology of anti-Zionism. And unless we put this ideology back in its box, we've got more trouble ahead.
2: I absolutely agree, but then you'd have like people like Zach Polanski and Jeremy Corbyn who would still say, no, I don't have a racist bone in my body, I'm just anti-Zionist. Do you think that that narrative has now essentially fallen apart?
0: Completely. I just am not buying it at all. My patience has worn thin with all of these justifications that we're just taking a political position. You know, they say it's just criticism of Israel. Don't restrict our right to criticize Israel. No one has a problem with criticism of Israel. Jewish people in particular, Jewish friends of mine criticize Israel all the time. We're not talking about criticism of Israel. Those hate marches, this is obsessive loathing for the Jewish nation. This is not criticism of Israel. It is demonization of Israel. And even worse, it's the demonization of Israel that is built on ancient tropes about Jewish people, about their bloodlust, about their sneaky behavior, about the power that they exercise over the Western world. All of those tropes have been rehabilitated on the altar of Israelophobia. So we're not talking about criticism of Israel. Corbyn and Polanski and all the rest of them should know that. We're talking about a violent demonization of the world's only Jewish nation as the worst nation. And the idea that that wouldn't have consequences for Jewish people is just for the birds.
2: Absolutely. Well, a big round of applause, please, everybody, for Brendan Mill. Thank you so much for joining us. In a statement, the broadcast RT said it feels that Ireland's participation in Eurovision will be unconscionable given the ongoing and appalling loss of lives in Gaza. That's good to know. Thank you, RTE. Next on Free Speech Nation, it is time for our audience questions. We've got those audience questions. They're ready. See you in 2 minutes.
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23: 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I'm a supporter of Help the Persecuted. 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
2: Welcome back to the meeting guests this evening are Adam Kumas and the Intel Lady.
3: Yay!
2: I didn't mean to not use your full proper legal name.
4: It's just Intel.
2: Fair enough. How are you? Are you right?
3: It is the Adam Kumas.
2: Okay, I'm glad. Well, look, let's get some questions from our audience. Our first question is from Mike.
5: Hi, Josh. Is it ever okay to pull down statues?
2: Yeah, well, it depends on the statue, doesn't it? Or does it? I don't know. Is it ever okay to pull down statues? So this is a new Banksy statue in London. It shows a suited figure stepping into empty space, sparking crowds and debate. It's seen as a critique of blind allegiance and modern causes, though Banksy's often a rebellious edge now feels a little bit more mainstream. You seen it?
4: I have seen
2: people have been kind of making AI copies of it, and they've been putting the trans flag, they've been putting the Palestinian flag, and I don't think he intended it for those particular flags. But the point is made across all ideologies, maybe. If you're blindly just going in 100%.
4: I think I'm more impressed by the David Copperfield of it all, how it just...
2: Appeared
4: without planning permission. It's not been signed. I mean, we're in the most red tape area. It's not been signed off by any... And they just went, oh, you can keep it. Go on. Definitely not planned or pre-organised. Okay, just magically appeared.
2: Magically appeared. That's a god. Golly gosh, isn't he lucky that there was no one around to...
3: Yeah, absolutely. No, I like it. I think it's a nice thing. It's good to have a bit of art. I guess it'll be up there for about a week or two. And it's something... I mean, I'm in my 30s now, so things like this excite me. So
2: okay, fair enough. Well, I've hired a van, and I guess if no one technically owns it, might as well just pop it in the back.
3: Yeah, it'd be worth a few quid
2: in the back and worth
3: absolutely.
2: But there is a question of I hesitate on this story because, believe it or not, I actually own a Banksy from queuing up.
3: Not because I'm rich.
2: I queued up. I paid 100 quid for it. I queued up overnight in front of an art gallery. They were doing these prints, so I kind of want to kind of criticise him, but at the same time, this is the only bit of wealth that I actually have.
3: Yes, sell it and then criticise.
2: Yes, exactly. I've got it the wrong way around. Right. Look, our next question is from Jeff.
7: Hello. Should children's books dictate immigration policy?
2: Should children's books dictate immigration policy? Thank you, Jeff. This is school books in over 1,000 UK schools are promoting pro-migrant messages through stories featuring animals and slogans like, everyone's welcome and there's plenty of room. Haven't seen my flat. Supporters say this scheme builds empathy and understanding of refugees, while critics argue it pushes a political culture of welcome onto young children. So I just don't like, it's funny, if it had been 10 years ago, I'd be like, yay, let's all hold hands. And now you're kind of like, they're just using these books to indoctrinate children.
4: With fluffy little animals, which is lovely, but I know no Peppa Pigs, no dogs, no pigs, no dogs.
2: Oh.
4: It's all, you know, elephants and lions and bears and woodland creatures. It's
2: I mean, there is a positive here. If they're promoting these books, at least they're not telling kids to chop off their body parts.
3: Well, thank you for giving me that question, Josh. That's great. It's always nice to have something, say something funny after that. I think we're overestimating the amount of children in this country who can read, to be honest. I think even if they are got nice pictures, and also if for the few children who can read and they are reading these books, I will hesitate to say many of these children are going, oh, the lions and the boats. Is that to do with the channel policy and the migrants? They're probably just, I read a lot of these books when I was a kid and I don't remember any of them, so, you know.
2: Well, it could be that these elephants and then they go to the local hospital and then the local hospital's full. Or the police, you know, there could be some
4: paintballing for
2: some
4: the day.
2: Animals that move in next to in a hotel just outside town, and then everybody has to walk the elephants to school. I don't know what I'm saying.
3: I think you've got another book in your hands.
2: Look, our next question is from Attic.
8: Oh, good evening, Josh. Just a light-hearted question. Isn't the Iranian regime promoting you a bad thing?
2: Yeah, isn't the Iranian regime promoting you a bad thing? So this is Owen Jones. He's appeared in a Tehran propaganda poster quoting his criticism of US policy, sparking accusations in a Telegraph article that he's been used by Iran's state messaging. The thing was that he actually seemed proud of it. He was like, oh, look at this. Oh, if only they use an updated photo. That's not a good thing for the Iranian regime, one of the most evil regimes in the world, to be using your words as propaganda.
4: Did they get his good side, though?
2: Well, that was what he's focused on. Yeah,
4: of course. Well, he Bless him. Talcum X, as we like to call him. He's just... He likes to be...
2: He'll take any compliment, wherever it comes.
4: He'll grab it.
2: I would just be horrified if something.
3: Well, you would be.
2: And like the same person seemingly would be horrified used by such a horrible regime, right?
3: Yeah, I mean, I'm glad I'm not there, but I haven't said anything of note that would be in support of them, I guess.
2: Do you want to have a big poster of you in Tehran? Do you want to say
3: certainly
2: something?
3: Not for free. No, I'd get paid a huge amount of money.
2: £20,000, like some.
3: No, let's make it 100,000, and then my morals, I'll be thinking of a mortgage at that point. So, but prior to that, no, I'd like to think my moral standing is, you know, quite faint. Yes. I could be bought, is what I'm saying.
2: You could be bought.
3: I could be bought, okay, temporarily.
2: Fair enough. Well, yeah, Ate, I know you've lost the microphone now, but very just yes or no, quickly, do you think it's a good thing or a bad thing if you had something like that happen?
8: Yeah. Let me think.
2: Speech Nation, don't go away. There's lots more to come between now and 9 o'clock. See you very, very soon.
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10: Hello there, welcome to your latest GB News weather forecast from the Met Office. And over the next 24 hours or so, it remains fairly cloudy. There'll be some sunny spells through Bank Holiday Monday, but the risk of some heavy showers again. Low pressure still in charge at the moment, but it is starting to move away. And then later on in the week, we'll see a colder northerly airflow developing for a time. A rather cloudy end to Sunday, outbreaks of showery rain across the UK. Some hill fog developing as we head overnight, turning quite murky in places. There'll be some clear spells, most prevalent across parts of Scotland, and here temperatures could fall close to freezing in the countryside, but under the cloud most places staying above freezing. And a fairly cloudy start to Bank Holiday Monday, some glimmers of sunshine particularly across the north and the far south of the UK. So starting with northern Scotland, some showery outbreaks of rain pushing across the far north, Orkney and Shetland seeing some longer spells of rain, but plenty of sunny spells across Scotland, a few light showers, a bit of a cloudier start for Northern Ireland, Southern Scotland, Northern England, but some bright skies at times, and then fairly grey start for much of England and Wales, some outbreaks of light rain and drizzle, but some glimmers of sunshine from the word go across southern counties of England. And then through the day, the clouds should lift and break across England and Wales to allow some brighter skies at times, but in any sunshine that develops, we could see some heavy showers, South Wales, Southern England once more, but they will be hit and miss. The odd rumble of thunder is possible. Temperatures here, 18-19 degrees. Elsewhere, a cooler feel, particularly across northern Scotland, 9 or 10 degrees as a maximum temperature. That colder air starts to filter further south through Tuesday. Some wintry showers across the mountains of Scotland, but elsewhere seeing some bright or sunny spells, a scattering of showers in places too. And in the sunnier breaks, temperatures are lifting again towards the mid-high teens in the south. Then that colder air filters south for all of us through the middle of the week, temperatures below average.
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11: Buckle up, Britain. 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Votes are being cast and counts are gearing up in elections across the country. Everything could change. From the first result to the inevitable aftermath, we'll be across it all. 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
0: 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UK only. Entrance must be 18 or over. Lines close at 4 p.m. on the 26th of June. 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
2: There's plenty more still to come on Free Speech Nation. Tommy Robinson is set to attend a debate on Islam at Oxford University. Free speech win or one step too far? Plus, is it ever acceptable to refer to a colleague as the white man? I'll put it to Ada Akpala, a big YouTuber with even bigger opinions, and Met Police Chief.
15: Officers of the Metropolitan Police are letting go a man who assaulted me like the second time in a row.
2: Well, Mark Rowley says Jews should have their own police force. Is this a solution to rising anti-Semitism? I'll be joined by a former Met police employee. And, of course, we've got audience questions from our studio audience. But first, we're going to get the news from Sophia Wensler.
16: Josh, thank you. Good evening. It's just gone 8 o'clock. Your top stories this hour. The Prime Minister has been meeting with Volodymyr Zelensky in Armenia today ahead of tomorrow's European Political Community Summit.
17: So we stand with you. We're ready to do the necessary work tomorrow with the bigger group on the support you need, the pressure we need to continue to put on Russia to make sure that we get a just and lasting peace, but one that is right for Ukraine. So I'm very glad to have this opportunity to talk to you again. Thank you.
16: Leaders from more than 40 EU countries will meet in Yerevan to discuss strategies for ending the wars in Ukraine and Iran. Among those arriving will be French President Emmanuel Macron, European Commission President Ursula von der Leyen, and European Council President Antonio Costa. A police cordon is in place in a residential area of Bristol after a suspicious explosion killed a man and a woman and injured three others, including a child. Avon and Somerset Police Superintendent Matt Ebbs gave an update a short while ago.
18: At about 6:17 a.m, we received a call to attend a domestic-related incident at a residential address in Sterncourt Road. Officers were sent to the scene, but shortly before they arrived, at just after 6:30 a.m, there was an explosion inside the property. A woman and a man have died at the address, and we're treating the explosion as suspicious. Three people, a man, a woman, and a child, were taken to hospital to be treated for minor injuries. While our inquiries remain at an early stage, at this point we're not looking for anyone else in connection with this incident. It is also important to confirm we are not treating this as a suspected terrorism incident.
16: Meanwhile, detectives are carrying out a search at another property in the Speedwell area of Bristol linked to the man who died. At least 400 illegal migrants have crossed the English Channel today, hours after two female migrants died when their boat got into difficulties near Boulogne. GB News can confirm that the occupants of six migrant dinghies have already been taken to Dover Harbour in Kent. Almost 800 migrants have made the illegal crossing since Friday. The German Chancellor has downplayed his row with Donald Trump after the US President said he would withdraw many more troops from Germany. On Friday, the Pentagon said 5,000 military personnel would leave the country over the next year. There are currently more than 36,000 based there. Friedrich Merz dismissed the suggestions that his criticism of the US war planning in Iran had sparked Washington's announcement. Meanwhile, two senior Republican lawmakers have expressed their concerns over the plans, which they say would risk undermining deterrence in Europe and send the wrong signal to Russian President Vladimir Putin. Former Manchester United manager Sir Alex Ferguson has been taken to hospital from Old Trafford this afternoon after feeling unwell at the stadium. It is understood that the 84-year-old has been taken into medical care as a precaution, but it is expected that he will be soon recuperating at home. Those are the latest GB News headlines. Now it's back to Josh.
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2: Welcome back to Please Speech Nation with me, Josh Howie. So reports are saying that Tommy Robinson has been secretly booked by the Oxford Union to speak in a debate about Islam. His participation is reportedly being kept under wraps until the day of the event amid fears of backlash. The union says it regularly hosts controversial figures and defends freedom of speech and open debate. This comes as the University of Sussex has won its High Court appeal against the £585,000 penalty imposed over treatment of gender-critical academic Professor Kathleen Stock, with the Vice President of the University calling this a good day for everyone who cares about the proper and effective governance and regulation of universities. Well, I'm now joined by the Education and Events Director, Dr. Jan Mafarish, and co-founder of King's College London's Free Speech Society, David Stigland. Welcome to the show. Jan, this is kind of a big deal. Tommy Robinson speaking at the Oxford Union. There's an argument now, whether you agree with him or not, surely that's a good thing for free speech on our campuses.
6: Yeah, I think it's a really good thing. I mean, he's already spoken there in 2014. He did a lecture.
2: But it feels like times have changed since then. It's like then words became even more violent.
6: Yes, well, I think it's definitely good for students to be prepared to listen to people who may have very different views to their own. And the other thing about Tommy Robinson is I think we never know who's going to be right. Who's going to turn out to be right? So if you watch his video from 2014, it's really fascinating because he's saying a lot of things that now have become accepted as truth by people that would completely distance themselves from Tommy Robinson. So I think it's really important that we are able to listen to people who are otherwise traduced by mainstream society, that we need to know. We need to know what everybody thinks in society, every citizen.
2: Absolutely. That's the ideal. David, you run a free speech society at your university. Do you think that students will be willing to listen to what he has to say and debate him? Or do you think they're just going to be out there screaming and going mental?
20: I think they'll probably see both of those things. My experience with free speech on campus has been quite mixed. I think there is definitely still this culture of censorship among a small but very loud minority of students who think that it is okay to shout down people they disagree with. But I'd say that actually the majority of students either don't particularly care or actually seem to really understand why free speech is important and are willing to have their ideas challenged and to challenge other people's ideas.
2: Well, that's it. I actually think that that's the student cohort that I want to appeal to most, the ones who just want to get drunk and don't know about any of these issues. Why aren't we representing them? They're my lot. Jan, there was this finding this week, we talked about it in the intro. This fine, which was basically struck down by the High Court, that said that kind of has let off Sussex University, and it seems to be actually very serious implications for free speech on our campuses.
6: Yes, it's very disappointing. So Sussex University, the headline is Sussex wins. I think actually the story is that academics and students lose. And it really is the case that there's the teeth of the Higher Education Freedom of Speech Act. The promise of that has really been sort of diluted by this ruling. And then when the complaints procedures start to become enacted in September, I think it is, this year, what's going to happen? What's going to be the consequences of universities falling foul of the new Higher Education Freedom of Speech Act? So it's very disappointing. But at the same time, I think it was really worth fighting for because it shows what we're up against. Those of us who believe in academic freedom and in the integrity of academia and free speech on campus, I think it shows that the whole of the institutions basically are against that viewpoint. And I think the VC, the Vice Chancellor of Sussex, really exemplified it. Exemplified this when she said that this has exposed the culture wars that are going on and that those who have opposed the University of Sussex are kind of perpetuating the culture wars. And she criticised libertarian free speech absolutism. And what that really shows is that people like me are the people that have been turned into the enemy. The people who believe in free speech and democracy have somehow been turned into the enemy of academic life, which I think is absolutely turns things on its head.
2: Yeah, absolutely. I mean, to remember, if we're talking about free speech absolutism, but we're talking also about a very specific case here, Kathleen Stock, I'm sure you've followed it in the press, the harassment that she received from students for many years for arguably very tame views, basically that biological sex is real and is important and needs to be a factor in decision-making processes.
20: Yeah, I think the treatment that Kathleen Stock received at Sussex, it was atrocious to watch. And it's, I agree with Jan, it's a very disappointing, the outcome of this this case. What I will say is it's important to remember that this judgment is not an exoneration of Sussex. It hasn't said that the policy that the OFS, the Office for Students, had challenged, that being their trans and non-binary equality policy. This judgment doesn't say that that policy was okay. It doesn't say that that policy didn't trample on academic freedom. And I think most, myself included, would argue that it did. What it does say is that it wasn't within the Office for Students' remit to look at this policy specifically. So it's not an exoneration of Sussex.
2: But it seems like Sussex University, Jan, are using this as some sort of exoneration and also moving forward where they're basically saying ahead of time, well, we don't believe in free speech, absolutism. What's, I mean, what's the difference? You either have free speech or you don't have free speech, surely.
6: Well, I think that if you read, I spent the day reading the 74-page judgment just for you, Josh.
2: Thank you.
6: and it's very clear. It's a bureaucratic response and it's a bureaucratic way of dealing with something that actually was really important, which was that Kathleen Stock was doing exactly what an academic ought to do. She was an academic philosopher who'd spotted something that was in the real world with the Gender Recognition Act that was raising very, very important questions with really serious implications for women and the rest of society. She started to want to explore those questions through her work and her research. And she also, as an exemplary public intellectual, also sought to take those ideas and arguments and challenges out to the public sphere. And for that, she was punished, not just by the students. So lots of us saw the final kind of denouement of the whole thing where the students were protesting and setting off flares and saying Stock off campus. But actually there was a 3 years before that where she was not defended by the university or by her colleagues, and which is just intolerable because for an academic, it's not just a workplace, your university. You're part of a kind of global community of academics. And once your reputation is trashed, wherever it starts, it spreads globally and it means you can't get published, you don't get invited to conferences, you basically become unemployable as an academic. And that's why ultimately she felt that she had to resign. She wasn't sacked, so this ruling sort of said, oh well, it's, you know, academics are not being sacked for exercising their academic freedom. Well, fine, but she was as good as sacked because it became impossible for Kathleen Stock to operate as an academic on the university campus at Sussex.
2: So the question, I guess, moving forward is how much a university is going to actually sort of stand up to their students this complaints process has now finally come in to or will be in the next couple of months. This is part of the higher from the Free Speech Act in higher education that was missed out, that wasn't implemented. It finally is. Do you think that's going to somehow balance this, that now that there is this official complaints process? But the idea is that if it then goes to court and the stuff just gets kind of dismissed in the way that it is, then what's the point of that even?
20: Yeah, so I will say that since the Higher Education Freedom of Speech Act has passed, I have felt a lot more secure with my free speech society and on campus expressing my views. I think it really has been a win for students and for academics, and I think this complaints procedure is the same. Unfortunately, I don't believe that students are included as part of this complaints procedure. I believe it's only for academics and visiting speakers, which is unfortunate, but at least it's a step in the right direction, and I think it makes a lot of free speech activists on campus, myself included, feel much more secure that the university will be there to protect us.
2: Well, if you have the backing from authorities, but it still seems like the culture on the ground, it still seems, frankly, not tolerant at all.
4: Yeah.
2: There's a guy we had on the show, Brody Mitchell. He's talked about how the person he's been arguing with has put out this video online on Instagram. He's now getting attacked, essentially, and the university doesn't seem to be doing anything. There's a story that's just broke today where I believe it's a Cambridge University, a student was getting death threats, and again, the police didn't do anything. It seems like the university haven't really taken a student was getting death threats and again the police didn't do anything it seems like the university haven't really taken

0: suggesting that some speech is hate speech, and that's been decided by not by the majority of people in Britain, but by bureaucrats essentially and political activists. Those people who are can be labelled, a finger can be pointed at them as somehow hateful or discriminatory or non-inclusive, are the ones that are bearing the brunt of this. And I think the protection is still not there for them because there is not a recognition of the importance of free speech on campus from those at the top. And I think they set the lead really for the way in which students understand how campuses ought to work.
1: Well, that's it, exactly, because every time you see, and have you had this with your events where it feels like the student union will kind of put out a statement, we're really sorry there's an act now and we have to care about free speech, so we totally agree with you, we hate those evil bigots saying that there are two sexes, but we have to follow the law. If you had some real leadership from above saying, look, this is university, get over it, do you think that would actually make a difference on the ground with students?
2: I think so. I think we, at my university, King's College London, we've been very fortunate. We haven't had that from our student union. I think they're a lot more professional than a lot of the student unions I've seen. I've seen really quite shocking behaviour from student unions across the country saying exactly that, apologising for perfectly lawful views being expressed on campus. And I think the solution to that really is better leadership from the top, and it's then the higher-ups at universities being able to point to laws and regulations and say, actually, this is our duty as a university. We exist to protect free speech and academic freedom and to hold open debates and free discussion.
1: Mm. Do you think it, finally, Jan, thank you, that, is it slightly damning that this whole sort of Tommy Robinson thing has had to be so secretive? The fact that they've not been able to just say, yeah, we've got Tommy Robinson, he's going to come and debate his position, and we've got some people who we think will strongly be able to argue the opposite point, and let's see what happens, rather than having to make it this big secret thing because they're afraid. It seems to suggest that they're already anticipating this kind of the violence and the protests and the people who aren't willing to actually talk this stuff through. And the problem is, if we can't talk this stuff through, then the other options, of course, become much worse.
0: Yes, and I think they've got good reason to think there will be protests. This is what we saw what happened when Kathleen Stock spoke at the Oxford Union. They've got a pretty good record of upholding the free speech of the speakers in most respects, but obviously they cannot control what goes on outside of the chamber, if you like. So that's when they have to bring in security and they have to take measure, which all kinds of groups have to do now, which is to not reveal the venue. All of these things that affect your ability to actually create a public and to have public discourse going on that isn't pre-labelled as somehow toxic and shaming people, really. And I think, you know, as Giselle Pellico said, the shame has to switch sides, and we have to kind of cast off this idea that somehow there are people in society whose speech is somehow shameful, and we actually have to sort of say, no, we're prepared to listen, and we're going to see who has got some valid points to make and important things that we need to hear. Even if we're going to really try and tear those ideas down, we have to be prepared to listen to them.
1: Absolutely. Well, thank you very much for joining us. Big round of applause, please, for Jan Farrell. The Oxford Union said that Tommy Robinson, the Oxford Union Society's committee, works tirelessly to create a termly programme of debates and speaker meetings that give our members the unique opportunity to challenge questions and interact with a broad range of speakers. The Office for Students Interim Chief Executive said about Sussex University, it's important to stress that this case and the OFS's investigation is not about the substance of ongoing debates about sex and gender. Freedom of speech extends to all sides of this, and now the subjects we work to protect lawful speech irrespective of its content. And Brodie Mitchell, the university says it regrets the length of time for which Mr. Mitchell was suspended and the stress this caused him. As a result, in recognition of that, the university made a payment to Mr. Mitchell as a gesture of goodwill. And Oxford Union has said the safety and well-being of our students is one of our highest priorities, and we have zero tolerance for anti-Semitism and threatening behaviour. That was a lot of free speech there, wasn't it? Well, next on Free Speech Nation, is it ever acceptable to refer to a colleague as the white man? I will be putting that to Ada Akpala, a big YouTuber with even bigger opinions. I'm very excited to have her on the show. See you in 2 minutes.
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4: Kobbie Mainoo delivered the crucial winner as Manchester United claimed a thrilling 3-2 victory against Liverpool at Old Trafford on Sunday, booking their return to the Champions League following a two-year absence. Mainoo said, "We are just looking forward and still need to finish the season strong." The afternoon was marred by worrying developments surrounding Sir Alex Ferguson, who was taken from the ground by ambulance after feeling unwell. United had raced into a two-goal lead through Matthias Kuna and Benjamin Sesko before Liverpool responded through Dominic Szoboszlai and Cody Gakpo after the break. That's the latest sport. For more, go to gbnews.com.
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7: Welcome back to Free Speech Nation. A former health and safety buff on Disney's Star Wars series, The Acolyte, has won over £235,000 in compensation after an employment tribunal ruled that she was unfairly dismissed. She was fired following complaints about a colleague she referred to as the white man, but judges found her dismissal was linked to raising discrimination concerns, not misconduct. Well, I am now joined by the YouTuber Ada Akpala. Welcome to the show.
8: Thank you.
7: Was it Ada?
8: Ada.
7: Well, Ada, welcome to the show. I'm a big fan. I watch you on YouTube, mm-hmm. and I'm very excited that you're here. Thank you so much for coming in. What did you think about this story? Because when I was reading it, reading about what this woman was saying about this colleague of hers, I was like, this is so racist. The way she was speaking about it in such a disparaging manner about his ethnicity, it just seemed wrong. Yet she seems to have kind of gotten away with it or got money.
8: Yeah, gotten away with it and rewarded, right? And I was reading a little bit about her, and she's this diversity trainer herself. So she basically knows the system, doesn't she? And what has happened is that she has actually been disparaging to a colleague of hers, right, referring him as the white man, saying that she's had issues with white men before. And by the way, she was actually fired from her job, not because of anything else, but because of complaints by her own staff on the performance. And instead of, you know, taking that on board, she decided to use her identity. She decided to weaponize identity, and she got a whole lot of money for that. And that's actually wrong.
7: Well, it just seems like the courts, part of it is this kind of inability to accept that my gosh, you're not going to believe this, but some people can be racist towards other people. And it doesn't have to just be, you know, racism is bad, of course, everywhere, but there's this sort of inability to recognize that maybe someone who's a person of color, as she's referred to in the article, might be racist towards white people. And the courts just wouldn't go along with that.
8: I think we're in weird times, because there's this idea that racism against white people just cannot happen, right? There are a couple of reasons. We don't have hours to go through all of that. But the first thing I can think of is this redefinition of racism itself. So what we're doing is playing these semantic games. Actually, you can't be racist to white people because there's no power. Black and brown people don't have power. Well, actually, if you think about it, it's flipped a little bit, right? Because the institutions, our governments, even internationally, the UN and the ECHR, they're all on our side now. We kind of have the power, right? And look, it all started, I would say, from something quite genuine, you know, in the 60s and 70s and the first waves and second waves of migration. You know, there was discrimination, right? There was discrimination in housing and so on. We all know that. We all know the history. And what's happened now is that they've flipped it. They've overcorrected so much that it's become very taboo to think that white people do face discrimination, do face hostility, do face dehumanization. They're seen just as a category, as a block, right? There's no distinction of, well, actually, this person is socioeconomically in the same situation as black people. So it's very wrong, and it doesn't bring us together. It doesn't bring people together. It actually messes up interactions in a way. Imagine I work with you and you are aware that a black woman or brown woman has been given, you know, more than £250,000 for weaponizing race, how would you relate to me? It's awkward. It's tense. And I don't think that's conducive to social cohesion, to, you know, working together.
7: Well, you talk about the advantage that she might have had, because I believe she was someone who just started within the film industry and was promoted instantly, sort of went in. And it seems like because there are these quotas now, that she got to not just into this department, which might take 10, 15 years working. She got in there within 6 months and then immediately got promoted. So then they get to say, hey, we're the first department which has a person of color, a female person of color running the department. When she wasn't she didn't have the health and safety qualifications for that role. They just cared. They wanted to have the symbolism of it and not the reality of it. And then it seemed like, well, surprise, surprise, she didn't seem to do the job well enough anyway. Then they had to go, all right, well, we need to get in this guy who's been doing this for 20 years who just happens to be white. So that's one thing that I would like to point out to her. And the second thing I'd like to say is, do you think that she was kind of shocked by the response that anybody would even see it problematic in the way that she talked about the white man, like that she lives in a sort of bubble where you're just allowed to sort of speak that way and speak in such a disparaging manner? Do you think that this would be a wake-up call that actually we've got to treat each other with respect, surely? But it's okay. You can be respectful towards everybody in the DEI world, but the white man, you're allowed to say whatever you want. That's a long question, sorry.
8: Yeah, she's not shocked. She's not going to... This is not a wake-up call at all. In fact, it's probably a wake-up call that she should go max, as they say, go further, right? Because she has... The point here, the key thing here is that she has been rewarded for this. The message is the courts, they condone this behavior, the tribunals, it's okay, because you technically, conceptually, cannot be racist to white people. White people don't matter. They're the perpetual bullies. So they can never be, you know, in a disadvantaged or negative situation because of that. And it's not right and it's not fair. And like I said, this is going to give her the ammunition to go into those diversity trainings and say, actually, you have this, look at my story. I'm sure she's an intelligent woman and probably won't be, you know, quite crass about it. But I think this has boosted her confidence. It will certainly boost mine.
7: Well, also look at Disney now. They're going to obviously, next time there's someone who's not necessarily very good at their job, they're going to maybe be good. Well, you know what? We don't want to go to court and pay all those lawyers' fees and give them £250,000. Maybe we just have to keep this person in that role, even though they're not particularly good. And then it could be, because it's health and safety, someone even suffers for it. I mean, The Acolyte was rubbish. I'm not saying that had anything to do with her. That was outside of her particular jurisdiction. Yeah. But do you think that there are people who just are in these roles who would be less likely to be held to account in the future?
8: Yes, and I think that's a problem with this, you know, representation quotas and push for representation. It's not really natural, it's not genuine, and it hurts minorities more because we don't learn. We don't develop. We've literally just spoke. Is she going to learn from this? What? How could she learn from this? What is there to learn apart from the fact that I was not good at my job, my staff hated me, but look, I'm a brown woman, how can I weaponize this? And she did. And talking about negative sort of consequences in terms of someone getting hurt, we see this other places as well. I don't want to deviate too much, but we've seen, for example, the case of Valdo Calacane. And the mental health institution, they bypassed, you know, or they use his race as a reason to not provide adequate care for him. And what was the consequence of that? White people died, right? There was not a minority there as well, but people died. That's the point. All of this doesn't always need to be racialized. So this is actually harmful, not just to relationships, not just to industries, not to trade, but actually to lives. Lives can be lost because of that.
7: Absolutely. Well, look, what's the name of your YouTube channel, just to tell you?
8: Ada Apala.
7: Ada Apala. There you go. Absolutely worth checking out. Thank you so much, Carmen. I hope that you come back on the show. Big round of applause. Please. So, Sadiq Khan, MP MBE. This is not Sadiq Khan, by the way. Sadiq Khan, MBE, has said she felt she was being demoted without having done anything wrong with a white man being brought in above her. She argued that she found this unfair and that had appreciated that as a woman of colour, she felt discriminated against. Well, next on Free Speech Nation, Mark Rowley urges new forces over the anti-Semitism pandemic as the PM may ban the protests. We have an ex-police officer here to reveal what he has seen on the front line. You do not want to miss this. It's exclusive. See you in 2 minutes.
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10: Hello there. A very unsettled spell across southern parts of Europe with some heavy showers and also some thunderstorms. These could be quite intense at times with some frequent lightning and some squally winds, particularly across northern parts of Spain, southern parts of France, also parts of Italy could see some heavy and intense thunderstorms. But elsewhere across Italy, Sicily and also parts of Greece, it should be mostly dry, plenty of sunshine. Still seeing some showers into next week, but feeling warm in the sunshine, temperatures in the low 20s.
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11: Hello there, welcome to your latest GB News weather forecast from the Met Office. And over the next 24 hours or so, it remains fairly cloudy. There'll be some sunny spells through Bank Holiday Monday, but the risk of some heavy showers again. Low pressure still in charge at the moment, but it is starting to move away. And then later on in the week, we'll see a colder northerly airflow developing for a time. A rather cloudy end to Sunday, outbreaks of showery rain across the UK. Some hill fog developing as we head overnight, turning quite murky in places. There'll be some clear spells, most prevalent across parts of Scotland, and here temperatures could fall close to freezing in the countryside, but under the cloud most places staying above freezing. And a fairly cloudy start to Bank Holiday Monday, some glimmers of sunshine particularly across the north and the far south of the UK. So starting with northern Scotland, some showery outbreaks of rain pushing across the far north. Orkney and Shetland seeing some longer spells of rain, but plenty of sunny spells across Scotland, a few light showers, a bit of a cloudier start for Northern Ireland, Southern Scotland, Northern England, but some bright skies at times, and then fairly grey start for much of England and Wales, some outbreaks of light rain and drizzle, but some glimmers of sunshine from the word go across southern counties of England. And then through the day, the clouds should lift and break across England and Wales to allow some brighter skies at times, but in any sunshine that develops, we could see some heavy showers, South Wales, Southern England once more, but they will be hit and miss. The odd rumble of thunder is possible. Temperatures here, 18-19 degrees. Elsewhere, a cooler feel, particularly across northern Scotland, 9 or 10 degrees as a maximum temperature. That colder air starts to filter further south through Tuesday. Some wintry showers across the mountains of Scotland, but elsewhere seeing some bright or sunny spells, a scattering of showers in places too. And in the sunnier breaks, temperatures are lifting again towards the mid-high teens in the south. And then that colder air filters south for all of us through the middle of the week, temperatures below average.
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7: Free Speech Nation with me, Josh Howie. So Metropolitan Police Chief Mark Rowley says we need a new specialist force to protect Jewish people from a pandemic of anti-Semitism. This comes as the Prime Minister suggests pro-Palestine marches, sometimes known as the hate marches, should be stopped in certain cases. Well, joining me now is Gil Levy, former Met Police Custody Sergeant. Gil, welcome to the show.
19: Thank you.
7: Big round of applause. think they're a bit scared of you there for a second. So you are in a very unique position, Gil, because you've seen both sides in terms of the law and order element of it, and also you have been very much at the front line attending the hate marches, attending the counter-protests. You've seen it all. First of all, let's start with this specialist police force. I think that's a terrible idea. What do you think?
17: I think it's a terrible idea as well. I mean,
7: high five!
17: It's just, yes, agreement. I mean, it's just going to be another way for people to say Jewish supremacy. Exactly. I mean, they have enough problem with the idea of Shomrim, which are the volunteer security service that the Jewish community put together. I think it's a terrible idea. I think. You know, it should just be part of normal policing. If they need to put a little bit of extra resources, that's understandable. If they need to put specialist officers who understand the nature of the issues, that's understandable. But a separate force, I mean, that just seems ridiculous.
7: Isn't it really just an indictment of what's happened over the last couple of years, where they're going, oh, well, something happened over the last 2 years, but now we just need to sort of silo the Jewish community.
17: I mean, it's reactionary in the way that police are. So if you have a robbery problem, all of a sudden you'll have a robbery squad. If you have a burglary problem, you'll have a burglary squad created. And I think maybe that's the thinking behind it, that it's that type of reactionary nature from the Met.
7: Yeah, I mean, so what we have seen over the last couple of years, and I want to talk about these incidences that you are talking about and revealing what happened to you. Now they're also talking about banning the marches. What do you think about that? Because some people feel that it's not kind of banning the marches isn't the answer. Policing the marches, surely that's what they have to do.
17: Yes. I mean, so public demonstration is a fundamental part of our democracy. To ban any part of that is a restriction that just shouldn't be tolerated, in my mind. What we should be doing is seeing the police enforcing the laws that are in place. I mean, incitement to hatred just happens continuously. I've witnessed it at every demonstration, and it's something that the police aren't equipped. They're not thinking in the right forms. There was one time, for example, that I was abused homophobically, and the police jumped on it. They could understand that as a concept, but anti-Jewish hate is something that they seem unable to conceptualize.
7: So do you think it's education, or do you think that it's because I get the sense from being at these counter-protests is that the police just want to deal with the easiest solution, which is just kind of put the Jews over here and surround them and then just let the pro-Palestinian marchers just kind of do whatever they want.
17: I mean, I agree with you. And then all you'll have is demonstrators walking past or standing there for prolonged periods of time just abusing the Jews, as we saw previously sort of in Pall Mall. I think there is an element of it's easier to do that. But I also think, look, when there is a leader that understands the nature of the issue. And so 2 weeks ago, there was a demonstration in relation to an Israeli university that was fundraising. And there was a demonstration opposite chanting Intifada and so forth. Once the leaders of the police officers understood the nature of the hatred that was being incited and they took action, it was amazing. All of a sudden, the issues were highlighted around their disrespect of police officers. Police officers were assaulted. That led to further arrests. It highlighted the issue once there was understanding. But you need to get leaders that are willing to do that. And I think that's really what you were kind of addressing.
7: Well, this is it. I mean, I've seen some footage, actually. I think we have it. I believe, did you film this footage?
17: Yes.
7: Okay, well, let's have a look at it first.
19: Okay. Hey, Faraz, remember me?
17: Yes, I remember you.
19: Go on, Itna.
17: Sorry?
19: You want to go on, Itna?
17: Are you threatening me?
19: Now that we are alone.
17: Are you threatening me?
19: Yeah, you and I.
17: I don't know. Let's go. Inspector, that gentleman is still an outstanding suspect. He's an outstanding suspect. This is the second time in a row that officers of the Metropolitan Police are letting go a man who assaulted me, like the second time in a row.
7: So it's taking you as a private citizen, and that's you in the footage, not the guy with the keffiyeh.
17: No.
7: But what was the reaction from the police when you were going up and saying, look, this guy's committed a crime?
17: We're too busy doing other stuff at the moment. It's too important what we're doing, although a crime had taken place that they should be dealing with. That was actually the second time that I came across that gentleman. The first time was at a national demonstration, and what you'll get is the Jews and the Zionists will be put in the Jew pen, conditioned so by the police, and you'll have a form-up condition for the pro-Palestinian demonstration, and once they're formed up, they're then allowed to walk past the Jew pen, abuse them a bit, and then go on to their rally usually at Downing Street. So on this particular occasion, that gentleman stopped in front of the Jew pen and abused the Jews contrary to conditions, and police officers went up and spoke to him and asked him to move on. He refused, and they didn't do anything about it. They actually were quite jovial with him. Half an hour later, when he was part of the demonstration, actually in the intervening period, I was assaulted by somebody else, but regardless, as he walked past me, he spotted me, and he hit both my camera and me, so assaulted me, and a police officer was right by me. I raised it with the police officer there and then, and the police officer, as I made the allegation, sort of waved the gentleman away. So he'd emboldened that person to assault me. And so that video is from October the 2nd, so the day of the Manchester attack at the synagogue. I went there as a vigil, but just got there a bit early, and there was a pro-Palestinian demonstration, and he saw me there and just, you know, started to call me out for a fight. The police officers refused to deal with it. I followed the man away from the demonstration and conducted a citizen's arrest on him. Police then came. They took his details, were comfortable that they had his details correctly, and they offered him an interview at some other time. You know, attacking me twice wasn't sufficient. Regardless, I got this week a note from the officer in the case that said, we got an authority to charge 6 days before the end of it's called the statutory limit of prosecutions, 6 days before the end of that, and they missed that period, and he's just got off scot-free, having assaulted me, having called me out for a fight, and it's just kind of typical, and he'll be emboldened to act that way in the future.
7: When you say it's typical, like, you could argue that it's a sort of microcosm of the larger picture here. The police, the Met, but also in Manchester, they will just turn a blind eye. They've turned a blind eye to people chanting for jihad, people chanting for the murder of Jews. And as you say, it emboldens them. It gets bigger and bigger. And then in this case, you're going to have someone who's been assaulted twice, and then no one is charged. We saw men driving through North London calling for the rape of Jewish mothers and daughters. CPS didn't charge. So do you think now that you've got Mark Rowley out sort of saying, oh, we've got this, there's an anti-Semitism problem and we need to deal with it? For me, it's kind of sickening. It's like he's saying the right stuff, but it's
17: 2 years too late. Yeah, agreed. I mean, I think we can still solve this issue with good enforcement by the police. The summer riots were dealt with very quickly when there was political pressure to do so.
7: The will to
17: from
7: do so.
17: Exactly. We've got a case that is going ahead for an intifada chant that I think is going ahead to Crown Court in 2028. I mean, that's the limit of what I'll say about that. But you know, justice delayed is justice denied. And so we need to have the political will to deal with it.
7: Yeah. I think let's have the... They want to have another arguably peace march, hate march. Peace march that I've never seen one peace sign, by the way. Pro-Palestinian march. Let's have that march. Let's get all the police out there. Let's get the army out there. And the moment anybody chants for the death of Jews, the moment there's a placard, and the moment anybody steps in to resist as well, all those people are pulled out. That's what I think should happen. And I think that we would see a massive impact if that was the case.
17: I mean, I would love to see it. I mean, like I said, the incident that happened two weeks ago, you had arrest squads that went in and did exactly
7: what's
17: that.
7: Happened, so they can do it. They just have chosen not to. Well, Met Commissioner Mark Rowley said we are seeking to recruit 300 more officers, including a dedicated group of neighbourhood and firearms officers permanently based in North West London. This is essential if we are to move beyond short-term surges and provide bespoke lasting protection. The threat level is increasing and we need a policing model capable of meeting that challenge over the long term, not short-term fixes. Huge round of applause, please, for Bill Levy. Next on Pre-Police Station, it's time for audience questions. See you in 2 minutes.
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27: 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Everything could change. From the first result to the inevitable aftermath, we'll be across it all. 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
7: Welcome back to Free Speech Nation. I'm our comedian guest, Adam Kumas, an Intel lady. We're going to get a final question from our audience. First one is from Sean.
29: Will Graham Linehan finally be left in peace?
7: Oh, will Graham Linehan be left in peace? So this Graham Linehan's conviction for criminal damage over a transgender activist's phone has been overturned on appeal. The Father Ted co-creator was cleared, as judges said they could not be sure that he caused the damage. So, look, hopefully now he's going to be out of court. Hopefully he can just live his life. This is a good thing, isn't it?
30: Hopefully, but it's the mob. So we know the mob is basically like the Terminator. They cannot be bargained with. They cannot be reasoned with. They do not feel pain, remorse, or fear. And they absolutely will not stop ever until you are dead.
7: Oh,
30: and
7: that's, that's basically a very, very optimistic answer there. I bet Graham was probably feeling pretty good until he saw that. What about this? I mean, finally he can just get on with his life and write some great comedy again.
0: Yeah, I mean, that would be the idea, wouldn't it? But I think Graham is the kind of person where obviously he's got a lot of people who disagree with some of the things he says. I happen to agree with a lot of the things he says, but I think I would like for it to be the end, but I feel like people, once you've got it in for someone and you're a public profile figure, I mean, it's going to happen again, I think, probably.
7: Oh dear. Right, well,
0: I didn't say he was going to die, so that's
7: okay,
0: one thing.
7: Well, that's good, yes. Our next question is from Barbara.
1: Where can't you swear?
7: Where can't you swear? So this is a survey found that 20% of UK councils have introduced PSPO bans on swearing, shouting and other everyday behaviours with fines up to £1,000. Campaigners warn these rules risk overreach, arguing they criminalise ordinary expression and threaten free speech. This isn't just a free speech thing, Jen, because some of the rules seem insane, like picking a raspberry or blueberries or one of those berries. Also shouting in a field. You're not allowed to shout in a field.
30: No, it's so ridiculous. And all we want them to do is just pick up the beeping rubbish, don't we? We just want them to do councilly things.
7: Whatever you do, don't stand there in front of any councils. No beeping in front of them. That would be, terrible. Yeah, I mean, it's cutting down. I don't want to hear someone swearing. Of course not.
0: Yeah.
7: You're walking down through the streets. But this is just kind of, they're just over-policing now, sure.
0: Yeah, and I'm still a bit concerned that you couldn't phrase what a raspberry or blueberry was a second ago. That was quite scary to me. But I think swearing, obviously, it's you know, if you need to do it, you should do it. But I think like this, the English language is so rich in nasty words which aren't technically swears. You could say something is moronic, or it could be. I'm going to get told off.
7: It's not that. But actually, you raised an interesting point in the. We didn't need the legal rules for this.
30: Yeah.
7: We just had shame. We just had a behaviour. Mm. We had a society where you didn't behave that way because there would be ramifications. You'd be shunned or shamed.
30: And we had a better vocabulary as well.
7: And we did have a better vocabulary. Yes, indeed.
30: We should bring that back.
7: Yes, bring it back. Right. Well, thank you for joining us for Free Speech Nation. Thank you to my panel and my audience. Stay tuned for the brilliant Alex Armstrong tonight. That's coming up next. And also, if you want to join us in the audience, you can go to gbnews.com/freespeechnation. And let's just have a big round of applause, please, for all of the contributors and guests for yourself. And please join us next week for the next panel. Fantastic show. Anyway, Alex Armstrong has come up. Now, Alex, what do you have coming up on the show?
2: Yes, thank you, Josh. Ed Miliband has been accused of a cover-up, a net zero cover-up. Honestly, it's going to cost the British taxpayer, if true, a lot of money. And I'm going to reveal all on my show tonight. And we're going to bring you the latest on the Iran war. It's all died down a little bit, but I think it's just about to get started. I'll tell you more very shortly. And are we sitting on that much nuclear waste that it's going to cost us £240 billion to get rid of it and fill up 4 Wembley stadiums? Loads to come up on the show tonight. Stay tuned. I'll see you in 2.
3: Today, clouds overhead, total zen within. 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
4: Hello there, welcome to your latest GB News weather forecast from the Met Office. And over the next 24 hours or so, it remains fairly cloudy. There'll be some sunny spells through Bank Holiday Monday, but the risk of some heavy showers again. Low pressure still in charge at the moment, but it is starting to move away. And then later on in the week, we'll see a colder northerly airflow developing for a time. A rather cloudy end to Sunday. Outbreaks of showery rain across the UK. Some hill fog developing as we head overnight, turning quite murky in places. There'll be some clear spells, most prevalent across parts of Scotland, and here temperatures could fall close to freezing in the countryside, but under the cloud most places staying above freezing. And a fairly cloudy start to Bank Holiday Monday, some glimmers of sunshine particularly across the north and the far south of the UK. So starting with northern Scotland, some showery outbreaks of rain pushing across the far north. Orkney and Shetland seeing some longer spells of rain, but plenty of sunny spells across Scotland, a few light showers, a bit of a cloudier start for for Northern Ireland, Southern Scotland, Northern England, but some bright skies at times, and then fairly grey start for much of England and Wales, some outbreaks of light rain and drizzle, but some glimmers of sunshine from the word go across southern counties of England. And then through the day, the clouds should lift and break across England and Wales to allow some brighter skies at times, but in any sunshine that develops, we could see some heavy showers, South Wales, Southern England once more, but they will be hit and miss. The odd rumble of thunder is possible. Temperatures here 18, 19 degrees. Elsewhere, a cooler feel, particularly across Northern Scotland, 9 or 10 degrees as a maximum temperature. That colder air starts to filter further south through Tuesday. Some wintry showers across the mountains of Scotland, but elsewhere seeing some bright or sunny spells, a scattering of showers in places too. And in the sunnier breaks, temperatures lifting again towards the mid to high teens in the south. Then that colder air filters south for all of us through the middle of the week, temperatures below average.
3: Today, clouds overhead, total zen within. 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
13: 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Entrance must be 18 or over. Lines close at 4 p.m. on the 26th of June. 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
2: Good evening, it's 9 o'clock. I'm Alex Armstrong. Tonight, breaking this evening, three people are dead in a suspected hantavirus outbreak aboard an Atlantic cruise ship MV Hondius. World Health Organization has confirmed an investigation is underway. One British national, aged 69, is in intensive care in Johannesburg in South Africa. And what else is coming up on the show? Well,
21: I sort of don't like the phrase changes in lifestyle. We're going to have better lives for people in the net zero world.
2: Yes, also breaking tonight, Ed Miliband is accused of a net zero cover-up that is costing, allegedly, Britons billions of pounds. And
22: I mean, do we want to go and just blast the hell out of him and finish him forever, or do we want to try and make a deal?
2: Well, the war in Iran might have died down, but is it really just about to get started? I've got my hands on an unclassified document that I think is the strategy for this war that the lefties say simply doesn't exist. Well, I think they're wrong. And also on the show, news that the so-called strictest headteacher in Britain has been disinvited from speaking at the Oxford Union has sparked yet another debate about the state of free speech in Britain's universities. Also,
23: you know, you look at those connections and you say, is this a coincidence or is this a pattern? I'm not sure if there is something more to it. It definitely doesn't smell right to me.
2: Yes, the incredible story of 10 missing NASA scientists, all linked to the same lab that have gone missing or been found dead, has captured even the attention of the President of the United States, Donald Trump. Is this all pure coincidence, or is something more sinister going on? And Britain is sitting on 4 Wembley-sized stadiums worth of nuclear waste. Could you be living near it? And I'll also tell you the eye-watering cost it's going to take for us to get rid of it.
24: I think it's time that we have a change to the law in relation to the firearms legislation in New South Wales.
2: This has sparked outrage in Australia. The Bondi Beach inquiry fails to address Islamist extremism in Australia. Plus, we'll get the latest from a Sky News Australia superstar about their growing concerns around jihadi brides coming back to Australia. And joining me tonight is your favourite panel. It is author and academic Dr. Lisa McKenzie, former Met Police Detective Peter Blexley, and businessman and activist Adam Brooks.

0: And some yacht-wrecking orca whales in Portugal are apparently teenagers not afraid of anything after being abandoned by relatives.
1: Wow.
0: We'll show you more of that later on. A huge 2 hours coming up. But first, we're going to get your news with the brilliant Sophia Wensler.
2: Thanks very much, Alex, and good evening. It's just gone 9 o'clock. These are your headlines. Now, that breaking news, 3 people have died after a suspected hantavirus outbreak on a cruise ship sailing in the Atlantic Ocean. It is understood one British national is in intensive care in Johannesburg in South Africa. The outbreak was reported aboard the MV Hondius cruise ship, which was travelling from Argentina to Cape Verde. Hantavirus infections are usually linked to environmental exposure, such as contact with urine or feces from infected rodents. But in rare cases, it can spread between people, leading to severe respiratory illness. We will keep you updated on that story as we get it. A police cordon is in place in a residential area of Bristol after a suspicious explosion killed a man and a woman and injured 3 others, including a child. Avon and Somerset Police Superintendent Matt Ebbs gave an update a short while ago.
3: At about 6:17 a.m., we received a call to attend a domestic-related incident at a residential address in Sterncourt Road. Officers were sent to the scene, but shortly before they arrived, at just after 6:30 a.m., there was an explosion inside the property. A woman and a man have died at the address, and we're treating the explosion as suspicious. 3 people, a man, a woman, and a child, were taken to hospital to be treated for minor injuries. While our inquiries remain at an early stage, at this point we're not looking for anyone else in connection with this incident. It is also important to confirm we are not treating this as a suspected terrorism incident.
2: Detectives are now carrying out a search at another property in the Speedwell area of Bristol linked to the man who died in that explosion. The Prime Minister has been meeting with Volodymyr Zelensky in Armenia today ahead of tomorrow's European Political Community Summit.
4: So we stand with you. We're ready to do the necessary work tomorrow with the bigger group on the support you need, the pressure we need to continue to put on Russia to make sure that we get a just and lasting peace, but one that is right for Ukraine. So I'm very glad to have this opportunity to talk to you again. Thank you.
2: Leaders from more than 40 EU countries will meet in Yerevan to discuss strategies for ending the wars in Ukraine and Iran. Among those arriving will be French President Emmanuel Macron, European Commission President Ursula von der Leyen, and European Council President Antonio Costa. At least 400 illegal migrants have crossed the English Channel today, hours after 2 female migrants died when their boat got into difficulties near Boulogne. GB News can confirm that the occupants of 6 migrant dinghies have already been taken to Dover Harbour in Kent. Almost 800 migrants have made the illegal crossing since Friday. The German Chancellor has downplayed his row with Donald Trump after the US President said he would withdraw many more troops from Germany. On Friday, the Pentagon said 5,000 military personnel would leave the country over the next year. There are currently more than 36,000 based there. Friedrich Merz dismissed suggestions that his criticism of the US war planning in Iran had sparked Washington's announcement. Meanwhile, 2 senior Republican lawmakers have expressed their concerns over the plans, which they say will risk undermining deterrence in Europe and send the wrong signal to Russian President Vladimir Putin. Former Manchester United manager Sir Alex Ferguson has been taken to hospital from Old Trafford this afternoon after feeling unwell at the stadium. It's understood that the 84-year-old has been taken into medical care as a precaution, but it is expected that he will soon be recuperating at home. A female spectator was swiftly ejected by security officials after starting to shout out midway through the 3rd frame of the match of the Snooker World Cup. It's being reported that the woman vaulted over the front row at the Snooker World Champion Final to protest against the BBC licence fee. It is the 2nd spectator interruption at the Crucible in 24 hours. She had to be wrestled away by the referee and security. Those are the latest GB News headlines. Now it's back to Alex.
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0: Well, Trump hasn't got a plan for the war in Iran, and they're losing. That's what the left are saying. So why the hell do I have a copy of an unclassified strategy document here in my hands? Let's start with this reminder of a post by President Trump on the war in Iran, shall we? He said this, the United States loses nothing. In fact, many ships are headed right now to the United States, Texas, Louisiana, and Alaska to load up complements of the IRGC. Well, oil tankers bound for the United States Gulf have surged 55% since this war, and supertankers are up over 460%. This is pumping roughly between $15 and $20 billion worth in extra monthly cash to the United States. Over a year, by the way, this would equate to roughly $240 billion. The Pentagon has also begun talks with massive companies like General Motors, Ford, and GE Aerospace to repurpose their factories for military production. That's munitions, drones, and equipment. And here's what the press secretary told Fox News about ruling out a national draft.
6: President Trump wisely does not remove options off of the table. I know a lot of politicians like to do that quickly, but the president, as commander-in-chief, wants to continue to assess the success of this military operation. It's not part of the current plan right now, but the president, again, wisely keeps his options on the table. But as commander-in-chief, there's no greater priority or responsibility to this president than, of course, protecting the American people.
0: So they're not ruling out a national draft, basically. That's what they're saying. Does any of this sound like a country heading back to peacetime after this war? Does it also sound like a country without a plan? So what's going to happen in Iran next? That's the big question. Well, of course, we know the ceasefire has collapsed. There is no deal happening. And here's what I think is going to take place after all of that. First of all, you have to remember this isn't World War II, nor is it Afghanistan or Iraq. The USA cannot win a ground invasion in Iran without suffering severe casualties, which is just not acceptable to the American people, is it? This war is different. It's a war of attrition. It's not about putting hundreds of thousands of boots on the ground. Although, I do think the Americans will go and capture the islands in the Strait of Hormuz in the next few months, like Karg Island, for example. But beyond that, winning the war here for America is about strangling Iran from within, cutting off their economy, targeting civilian infrastructure, things like energy systems, water systems, and desalinization plants, and even things like bridges. Well, the hope here is that this will turn the Iranian people on their own government, as the suffering for them will simply be too severe. That, I believe, is going to be the strategy over the next 6 months. I don't think this war is going to end anytime soon, despite what President Trump is telling you. And again, those who say there's no plan only have to look at Cuba, also currently facing severe blackouts as America has embargoed its oil. And talking of that country,
7: Cuba's got problems. We'll finish one first. I like to finish the job. On the way back from, what we'll do, on the way back from Iran, we'll have one of our big, maybe the USS Abraham Lincoln aircraft carrier, the biggest in the world, we'll have that come in, stop about 100 yards offshore, and they'll say, thank you very much, we give up.
0: Well, you might think it's a joke because there's people laughing there, but I think that Cuba is next, and it's going to be a breeze compared to Iran. He's right, they'll just pick it up on the way back. And as I said on this show over a month ago, this is all part of America's plan to change the world order from a globalist one to its own militarized nationalist state. And if you don't believe me, it's all here. It's in black and white. I've got the document here. I'll read some extracts for you. For too long, it says in this document, this is the National Defense Strategy. For too long, the US government neglected, even rejected, putting Americans and their concrete interests first. Previous administrations squandered our military advantages and the lives, goodwill, and resources of our own people to uphold cloud castle abstractions, get this right, like the rules-based international order. Keir Starmer won't be happy, will he? No longer will the department be distracted by interventionism, endless wars, regime change, and nation building. Instead, we will put our people's practical, concrete interests first. We will increase burden sharing with allies and partners around the world. And that line is why it matters for us here in Britain. When Keir Starmer and the left tell you Trump doesn't have a plan, only two things can be true. Either one, they are lying to you, or two, they genuinely don't know what's happening. And the latter is far more worrying, because if, as they claim, no plan exists, then how am I holding a copy of America's strategy in my hands right now? How? The world is changing, and our leaders have such deep Trump derangement syndrome that they are leaving us weak and defenseless. We need to rapidly remilitarize, rapidly reindustrialize, and critically, we need to drill every ounce of oil out of the North Sea as soon as possible. Anything less, and we will unravel as quick as ever in the fastest rate this country has ever seen. All right, let's get the thoughts of my panel. Author and academic Dr. Lisa McKenzie's here, former Met Police Detective Peter Blexley, and businessman and activist Adam Brooks. Peter, I'll start with you. I guess the critical thing for us to talk about is Britain. Britain here, we've got leaders who are going around going, this is not our war, this is not our interest, and I understand where they're coming from. However, they don't seem to think there's a plan. But it's very well communicated to the American people what the plan is.
8: Donald Trump was elected on a pledge to put America first. And it is quite clear that that is exactly what he's doing. America

0: Warfare has changed in the last couple of decades. Of course, if you're going to take and secure territory, you need boots on the ground. But this isn't about boots on the ground. This is about degradation through air power. And that's exactly what's happening. I think it fundamentally proves here that Donald Trump is a man of his word.
1: Yeah, I certainly agree. When he said America first, it's in this document. It's everywhere. Putting America's interests first. And Adam, the question I have is, when will Britain be put first by our politicians? Because it doesn't seem like they care about us.
2: Never, when we've got a left-wing government, especially a human rights lawyer that said he would prefer to be in Davos than Westminster. He's never putting this country first. Neither will the Labour Party. But what Peter just said there about nukes, I'd written down. I've got three kids. One of them's a boy. Now, I do not want a future in 5 or 10 years' time where a hostile state like Iran, who absolutely hate us, by the way, this might not be our war, but it would be in 5 or 10 years' time if they decided to hit us with a nuclear bomb. So I trust Trump to end this threat. I don't particularly like what's going on, but what wars do you like that go on? I'm prepared to take the hit when it comes to higher prices and try and muddle through for a better future for my kids. Can you imagine in 5 years' time we have a peaceful Middle East, something I haven't seen in my lifetime? That would really put me at ease and think, right, my boy's not going to get called up in the future. That's probably one of the biggest threats that we've got. So look, I back Trump, but there has to be an end game. And as you say, I think he's trying to strangle Iran and collapse their economy, collapse their infrastructure, which it looks like, and the intelligence is saying, is happening.
1: Yeah.
2: But I think things are going to have to get worse before they get better.
1: I think you're right.
2: And I think the next few weeks are critical. But one quick point is that Iran keep coming back to the table with Pakistan. A rogue nation that doesn't care and is wanting war wouldn't keep coming back. They're moving each time. They're moving the dial. And I think at one point, whether it be in a week, 2 weeks' time, they're going to capitulate and say, OK, no nukes. And once that happens, I'll sleep a little bit better.
1: Yeah, interesting. Lisa, do you think we've taken America's blanket sort of military cover for us for granted?
3: Yeah, for many, many years.
1: Because they're pulling troops out of Germany, 5,000 of them. Yeah. Apparently they're redistributing them.
3: But the Germans are not very happy, actually.
1: They're furious.
3: It's quite interesting that. I thought that was interesting today when Trump says he's pulling out the troops from Germany, and the Germans went, "You're going to leave us exposed." And I thought, well,
2: says it all.
3: Well, I thought last week this wasn't a real thing, and there was no danger. But today, Trump doing this is going to leave Germany exposed and Europe exposed as well. So I thought that was really interesting. But what I do with this is start to think about what's happening here, and let's go back to what you said. I thought that was a really good argument that you put forward, especially about what we should be doing. First thing we need to do, which I've got no idea why we haven't, why is the IRCG still not prescribed?
1: Yeah, exactly.
3: Because we could do that. That could be something dead easy. Sign a piece of paper, and it's not putting boots on the ground, it's not doing anything, but it's saying this is where we stand. The next thing is, you're absolutely right, we need to start reindustrializing. You know, there are all swathes of this country right now that have got no work, no hope of work, and yet we could now start reindustrializing. We could start looking at our energy, and I think looking at what America is doing, if we don't start doing something like that and saying, right, okay, we've got to be great as well, America's going to be great again, well, we need to be great again, and we do that by reindustrializing our country.
1: Certainly agree. One of the lines that gets me out of this, it gets me in this document, Peter, is this phrase, our allies must share the burden. I'm paraphrasing slightly there. That to me says that if America is what they've been saying, Donald Trump has said, if you want your oil, go and get it. We're not suffering. They're making $200 billion a year at the moment at this rate on their own oil. They're saying, why don't you go and do it too?
0: And Donald Trump has been very, very clear about NATO not paying its way sufficiently and not defending itself and having relied so heavily on America for a very long time. And he's quite frankly said, enough is enough. Increased military budgets should be across Europe, across NATO. Of course, we should stand on our own 2 feet. But doesn't all of this show the absolute folly

0: and the nonsense of Starmer not allowing the US to refuel in Diego Garcia.
1: Yes, yeah, absolutely.
2: And Alex, one thing I just quick said about nuclear bombs, I get silly lefties on social media say, yeah, but Israel have got a nuclear bomb. They've had a nuclear bomb for decades. There's never ever been a worry about them going rogue and using it, even when states around them are threatening to annihilate them. That's the difference. These are mad mullahs and extremists. Israel on.
1: Well, yeah, this is the thing, right? And they're also under America's umbrella. We do what we're told by the Americans. Let's be real about that. They are the empire, and we have to be honest about that. And we can't use our, even Britain cannot use its nuclear weapons without the permission from the Americans. And I don't suspect Israel will be allowed to either. Look, there's this war will, I think it will go on. I think we'll hear more about it very shortly. I hope I'm wrong. I really do. I hope this war comes to end really quickly. And so Britain can recover, because I think we're going to be in for a real shock otherwise. I guess it's a good time to tell you that there is a great British giveaway to give you some hope, because it's your chance to win £76,543.21 in tax-free cash. Imagine what kind of summer you can have with all of that cash. Here's all the details.
3: 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Derby DE1 9TT. UK only. Entrance must be 18 or over. Lines close at 4 p.m. on the 26th of June. 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Entries will be pooled. Please check the closing time if listening or watching on demand. Good luck.
1: Coming up, nuclear waste is piling up and it's not under Downing Street, don't worry. It could take over a century to deal with it. But next, Edinburgh University is under fire for hosting a controversial pro-Palestinian activist, while Oxford faces accusations of shutting out Catherine Burbelsing, the so-called strictest head teacher in the country. Are these universities completely overrun by the far left? That's next.
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8: Kobbie Mainoo delivered the crucial winner as Manchester United claimed a thrilling 3-2 victory against Liverpool at Old Trafford on Sunday, booking their return to the Champions League following a 2-year absence. Mainoo said, "We are just looking forward and still need to finish the season strong." The afternoon was marred by worrying developments surrounding Sir Alex Ferguson, who was taken from the ground by ambulance after feeling unwell. United had raced into a 2-goal lead through Matthias Kuna and Benjamin Sesko before Liverpool responded through Dominic Szoboszlai and Cody Gakpo after the break. That's the latest sport. For more, go to gbnews.com.
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1: Well, we've seen another flurry of headlines over the last few days about free speech in our universities in Britain. The University of Edinburgh has been facing mounting criticism after platforming the pro-Palestinian activist Zahid Jaloudi. He's previously compared Zionists to Nazis and accused them of being puppet masters behind a colonial empire constructed off the blood of Palestinians. So apparently that's fine. Apparently you can do that. But also this weekend, Britain's so-called strictest head teacher, Catherine Birbal-Singh, accused the Oxford Union of disinviting her from a debate. Well, she was due to discuss whether being British is a birthright, not a choice, last Thursday, but she says the union ignored her assistance request for information about the debate, meaning there was really no way for her to attend. Meanwhile, it's emerged that Tommy Robinson is set to take part in a debate at the Oxford Union with the motion, "This House believes the West is this House believes the West is right to be suspicious of Islam." How long do you give it until that one gets cancelled? I think it's a week away from being cancelled, but it does beg the question, what is going on in our universities? Are they biased? Are they hypocritical? And are they scared of a backlash? Well, joining me now is Dr. Rakib Ehsan, social policy analyst, I can't speak tonight, I beg your pardon, and Andy Twelves, political commentator. Good evening, gentlemen. Rakib, I'll start with you. Of course, we've seen these lineups now from across the university spectrum, particularly the Oxford Union. Are they a bit hypocritical about who they allow in and who they don't, or am I just reading into this too much?
16: Well, I think that there's obviously there's examples where you might feel that freedom of expression is not necessarily being as well protected as it should be on university campuses. But Alex, I also think there's a great deal of outrage over certain cases. And if people haven't been invited to a particular event, or they were invited and then there wasn't a follow-up email on the back of it, they feel that they've been essentially banned or they've been sidelined. I think that our universities, I think they've had that struggle in terms of striking the right balance between freedom of expression and protecting certain groups, for example, that live on university campuses. And it's not necessarily an easy balance to strike. Now, I'm someone, I've been through the university system, you know, undergraduate, master's, PhD. So I think that I want to see critical debate in university campuses across the country. That needs to be protected and it should be encouraged in the strongest way possible.
1: Yeah, what do you make of this, Andy? Do you think that we've got a free speech issue on our universities?
15: I don't think we do, and I think the characterisation of it being universities have the free speech issue is a bit silly. You know, the Oxford Union is a student society. It's run by, 18 to 22-year-olds, you know, mainly undergraduates. The same with the pro-Palestinian society up at the University of Edinburgh that invited that speaker that you were just talking about before. You know, it's run by undergraduates and master students. These aren't people with a great deal of experience. It's not the vice-chancellor of the university. It's not, you know, professors and lecturers getting together in a room and going, oh, well, we don't want that kind of view. It's kids who probably haven't had much responsibility in their life taking a judgment call on whether they want X person or Y person. And I don't think that, you know, any one person has a right to a debate or a right to be platformed. You know, just because I've been invited here tonight, Alex, I don't have a right to come on every single Sunday and do this debate panel. You know, I just don't have that right. And I think a lot of people, particularly on the right, you know, you saw what Zia Yusuf, the LARPA, who's pretending to be Shadow Home Secretary, saying that he was going to cut the entirety of funding that the state gives to Bangor University because a single student society didn't want to platform Sarah Poaching. You know, it's just snowflakery. They've reinvented cancel culture and just crybabyism from first principles. And I just don't think it's a real issue, to be honest, Alex.
1: Dr. Rakib, what do you make of Andy's comments?
16: No, I think there needs to be a bit more resilience on the left and right on these kind of issues, if truth be told. And I think that there is a case where that you have certain individuals, because they're not invited to these kind of events, university debates, they feel that they're essentially being sidelined. But it might just be the case that those societies who have been organising those debates, those discussions, they've just found an alternative, or they're entitled to have a preference in terms of what kind of speakers they want to invite to events. And now I think that what we could do, we could be clear in terms of, you know, really introducing more rules and regulations in terms of really trying to protect freedom of expression and intellectual debate in universities, on university campuses. But I think the key point to make here is that especially our university system, is internationally respected, and it's important to defend freedom of expression. But I think crucially, I think that there is a great deal of snowflakery, as Andy's referred to, and I think that actually there's elements of the left and right who are guilty of that.
1: Yeah, Andy?
15: Yeah, I agree. But, you know, again, I think a lot of big commentators or pundits or, you know, public figures who get upset when they haven't been invited just need to get a grip. You know, it's the opinion of 18 to 22-year-olds who are running society probably with the first responsibility they've ever had in their life, any meaningful responsibility, and haven't chosen them. And I really do agree with Raqib.
1: Yeah. Do you know what I worry about, Dr. Raqib? I worry that we're losing in our universities, and perhaps even wider across Britain, the ability to listen to people that we vehemently disagree with, because I think there's something very powerful about hearing those voices, which allows us to challenge them, first of all, but also to accept that those opinions might exist in our country. You know, when you think about the rise of Nazism, one of the reasons why it did get so massive in Germany was because it was pushed underground and it spread like a plague underneath that. And I worry by deplatforming people or by cancelling them that we are allowing ourselves to face a similar future.
16: I think that more generally, I think you could say that we're a more politically fragmented society. I think that's definitely accelerated in recent times. I think that's even, I'd say that in terms of political polarization, I think it's still notably worse in the United States. But I think that overall, I think you're absolutely right. I like listening to different perspectives. I have a variety of political beliefs within my own family. And I think it's good to be exposed to that, because it allows you to see different public policy areas in a different light. In terms of having that diversity of perspectives. And I think that needs to be encouraged on our university campuses as well, in terms of having those robust discussions in the spirit of civil debate.
1: Yeah, Andy, final word to you. Do you think we need to have some sort of policy? Do we need to force policy onto universities so they can't cancel people speaking at their events?
15: I'm shocked, actually. You're suggesting more state intervention than I am. This is a GB News first. I don't know. I think probably universities should, if it gets out of hand. But often, you know, oftentimes I think you do have a pretty diverse range of views. It's just not always the most famous or the person with the most Twitter followers, and, you know, egos get damaged.
1: Yeah, there we go. Dr. Raqib Hasan, thank you so much for joining me. And Andy Twelves, gentlemen, thank you for a very well-spoken debate. Thank you, you two. Edinburgh University spokesman acknowledged the event has caused some anxiety and distress for some members of our community, but defended the institution's commitment to freedom of expression, noting additional oversight measures had been implemented. A spokesman for the Oxford Union told the Mail on Sunday, "The Oxford Union Society Committee works tirelessly to curate a termly programme of debates and speaker meetings that give our members the unique opportunity to challenge, question and interact with a broad range of speakers. Speakers for this term are still being confirmed, with ongoing events in the Middle East and debates for Eid al-Adha being important factors. We only host speakers who agree to be challenged in the context of a debate. For events with greater levels of external interest, information is often released closer to the planned date to mitigate any potential security risks after routine liaison with stakeholders, including the police. This procedure is not a departure from normal practice." All right, coming up, across the pond, 12 experts in space, defence and nuclear fields have died in the weirdest circumstances, and now the FBI is going to investigate whether there is a deeper link. But next, nuclear waste is piling up in Britain, and it could take over a century to deal with it. We'll be talking about that next on Alex Armstrong Tonight.
14: I hope we haven't forgotten anything.
17: Travel insurance. I tick that box.
14: Yeah, but remember what you forgot last year.
18: 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Hello there. A very unsettled spell across southern parts of Europe with some heavy showers and also some thunderstorms. These could be quite intense at times with some frequent lightning and some squally winds, particularly across northern parts of Spain, southern parts of France, also parts of Italy could see some heavy and intense thunderstorms. But elsewhere across Italy, Sicily and also parts of Greece, it should be mostly dry, plenty of sunshine. Still seeing some showers into next week, but feeling warm in the sunshine, temperatures in the low 20s.
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20: Hello there, welcome to your latest GB News weather forecast from the Met Office. And over the next 24 hours or so, it remains fairly cloudy. There'll be some sunny spells through Bank Holiday Monday, but the risk of some heavy showers again. Low pressure still in charge at the moment, but it is starting to move away. And then later on in the week, we'll see a colder northerly airflow developing for a time. A rather cloudy end to Sunday, outbreaks of showery rain across the UK. Some hill fog developing as we head overnight, turning quite murky in places. There'll be some clear spells, most prevalent across parts of Scotland, and here temperatures could fall close to freezing in the countryside, but under the cloud most places staying above freezing. And a fairly cloudy start to Bank Holiday Monday, some glimmers of sunshine particularly across the north and the far south of the UK. So starting with northern Scotland, some showery outbreaks of rain pushing across the far north, Orkney and Shetland seeing some longer spells of rain, but plenty of sunny spells across Scotland, a few light showers, a bit of a cloudier start for Northern Ireland, Southern Scotland, Northern England, but some bright skies at times, and then fairly grey start for much of England and Wales, some outbreaks of light rain and drizzle, but some glimmers of sunshine from the word go across southern counties of England. And then through the day, the clouds should lift and break across England and Wales to allow some brighter skies at times, but in any sunshine that develops, we could see some heavy showers, South Wales, Southern England once more, but they will be hit and miss. The odd rumble of thunder is possible. Temperatures here, 18-19 degrees. Elsewhere, a cooler feel, particularly across northern Scotland, 9 or 10 degrees as a maximum temperature. That colder air starts to filter further south through Tuesday, some wintry showers across the mountains of Scotland, but elsewhere seeing some bright or sunny spells, a scattering of showers in places too. And in the sunnier breaks, temperatures are lifting again towards the mid to high teens in the south. And then that colder air filters south for all of us through the middle of the week, temperatures below average.
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1: Ed Miliband, who we're going to talk about also very shortly, has said that Britain is entering a golden age of nuclear power with new reactors planned at sites like Hinkley Point in Somerset and Sizewell in Suffolk, while Sellafield in Cumbria already stores decades of material. However, it comes with a bit of a problem, doesn't it? Nuclear waste It includes radioactive spent fuel and contaminated materials from reactor operation. It's expected to generate enough waste to fill 4 Wembley stadiums. That is a shocking statistic. The cleanup bill is expected to cost more than £200 billion, and the process could take more than a century to complete. Well, look, we're now joined by former chief executive of Energy UK, Angela Knight, to talk about this. Angela, thank you for joining the show. I saw this headline about the 4 stadiums were Wembley-sized stadiums of nuclear waste, and I found that quite shocking. First of all, could you help me put it into perspective? Is this quite a serious issue we're facing?
0: Oh, yes, it is a serious issue. I don't think we should ignore it. I don't think we should downplay it or put it to one side. However, when one talks about nuclear waste, it's a bit like talking about any waste, in the sense that there's lots of different types of it. And the majority of the nuclear waste we produce is relatively low level. And what is likely to happen is that there's a small amount, though, of high level. They tend to call it hot nuclear waste. Now, for that is hot, which is much smaller than your 4 football pitches or your Wembley stadiums or whatever it may be, that smaller amount, it has become, I think it's right to say, agreed internationally that this goes very deep down into the earth in what they call one of these sort of geological storages. Finland's got one. France is considering one. But the majority of the waste that is produced can now be recycled much better than it was in the past, cleaned up much better, and it goes into a much less serious type of storage simply because it is not anything like as radioactive, and so it doesn't quite fit into those scary headlines that you've rightly read out.
1: Yeah, Angela, I guess the concern people will have when they see these headlines, and look, I'm a big advocate for nuclear. I think it is far better than much else we've got, really, at this point in time, particularly as we do desperately need more energy sources in Britain. However, long term, is this a sustainable energy source for Britain?
0: The answer is yes, as long as you think about it in the whole. That is, you don't just say, well, I'm going to build it today and I'll forget about tomorrow and what I've got to do with it when it comes to the end of the life. You plug that all in at the start. And for many years, many decades, that discussion has taken place within government. But some of those decisions are pretty difficult. And often the intention is, really there to actually come to a proper conclusion about what you do about decommissioning. But then government gets sidelined by the crisis or because social, the welfare budget needs topping up or all those sorts of things. And so what they really need to do now is accept that there is a consequence, and that's fine. There's a consequence of everything. When you consider the length of time that nuclear lasts for, you've got a long time to get your money in place to deal with the decommissioning, but get that plan in right now.
1: And very briefly, Angela, if you don't mind, when it comes to safety of storing this nuclear waste, how at risk would the British public be, just to calm their fears if there are any?
0: Well, what you do is you don't put it in the middle of Birmingham or anything like that. You put it in one of the many sites or many areas which are away from population. Mm. And after all, we do have some decommissioning sites right now. Keep it away from population, keep it away from the water, make sure that whatever you do it properly, get on with it, get it in place, and start to plan in advance of, or at the same time as we plan for our new nuclear revolution, if that's what it's going to be.
1: Fingers crossed, Angela. I love to. You've made me feel a little bit better about this story. Thank you very much for joining me this evening. That's Angela Knight there, former chief executive of Energy UK. Got my panel in the room. Just brief thoughts. Peter, do you think nuclear is the correct option for us? Or do you think there's other routes for us to take?
2: It's got to be part of a joined up energy strategy. But look, the politicians and the scientists, the smart people, have known about this issue for decades, right? Shame on them for not getting it right. But if we can carry on with socialist governments for much longer, we'll end up finding it fly tipped on the side of motorways or down country lanes, like so many other ones of which are cluttered up with other people's rubbish because they don't dispose of it correctly.
1: Adam, briefly from you.
3: We should be dependent on nuclear already. Yeah. If it wasn't for the Lib Dems 15 years ago, we wouldn't be having the energy crises that we are having right now, especially 3 years ago. Now, just quickly, 3 years ago, we were being promised Rolls-Royce nuclear reactors and they were going to be fast-tracked. 3 years later, where are they? Mm. This government and the last are incompetent and they're putting us at risk.
1: Lisa, very briefly from you as well, what would you do?
4: I'm very cautious of nuclear energy, to be honest, and nuclear waste in particular. She said, let's not put it near any population. You know, Britain is a very small island with populations everywhere. So, you know, I would proceed with caution, but I think that there should be a whole plethora of energy, including, some might say this is, you know, but bringing the coal mines back.
1: Yeah,
4: we've got millions of tons of coal underneath us.
1: There'll be a lot of people that agree with you, Lisa. All right, look, a Department of Energy Security and Net Zero spokesperson said this: we are reversing a legacy of no new nuclear power being delivered to unlock a golden age of nuclear, securing thousands of good jobs, skilled jobs, and billions in investments. Around 94% of the UK's radioactive waste has low radioactivity and can be disposed of safely in existing facilities, and we continue to progress plans for a multi-billion pound geological disposal facility to expand our capabilities. All right, coming up, talking of that man, Ed Miliband, he is facing claims of a cover-up over data on Labour's net zero plans, which could allegedly increase energy prices. But next.
5: You know, you look at those connections and you say, is this a coincidence or is this a pattern? I'm not sure if there is something more to it. It definitely doesn't smell right to me.
1: This is the spookiest story in the world right now. Across the pond, 12 scientists, NASA scientists in space, defense, and nuclear fields have died under unusual circumstances. And now the FBI is investigating if there's a deeper link. That's next.
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1: I love this story for all the wrong, for, like, not because it's not very nice, but I do love it because I think it's fascinating. Right, some have compared it to the X-Files because it's a mysterious string of deaths and disappearances among American experts who are in the fields of space, defense, and nuclear, growing ever more perplexing as to how they've died or mysteriously disappeared. 10 of them so far, I believe. The FBI and Congress are now investigating potential links, but so far there's no definitive evidence of coordination or foul play. However, White House Press Secretary Caroline Levitt said the Trump administration is working with the FBI and other agencies to holistically review, I don't know what that means, holistically review the cases and identify any common threads. Well, similarities between some events and how close certain people were to UFO research has, or UAPs, whatever you want to call them these days, has led to speculation about spying or planned actions. Well, joining me now is UFO researcher and filmmaker, King of the UFOs, Mark Christopher Lee. Mark, thank you so much for joining me this evening. I'm fascinated by this story because it just seems implausible that 13 people with all similar connections to each other have all died in mysterious circumstances. I don't know if you've got an example you could give us. What do you make of all of it, Mark?
9: Yeah, I mean, I think we have to take into context what's going on in the US at the moment. There is a UFO frenzy. We're expecting the UFO files to be released by President Trump. There's even talk of a speech where he's going to announce that we are not alone. And it's on social media, there's a bit of a, you know, frenzy going on. And I generally think with this, there's a couple of genuine disappearances that need to be investigated. And one of those was retired Air Force Major General William Neil McCasland, who basically left his house one day, left his mobile phone, took his wallet, took a revolver with him, and disappeared. And his body hasn't been found. And what's interesting about that is that he was a former commander of Wright-Patterson Air Force Base. Okay. And in UFO research, people think, oh, Area 51, that's where they keep the UFOs. No, allegedly where they keep the UFOs is Wright-Patterson Air Force Base. That's why that one intrigues me. And the other one is there's a NASA scientist called Monica Razor. She was 60. She was on a hiking trail in Angeles National Park. She waved goodbye to a friend, went on her way, and was never seen again. And they sent out a search party, they sent out dogs who found her scent, and it basically just disappeared. They found her beanie hat, and the scent went cold after that. So where did she go to? That is a genuine mystery. However, the others, I think, they're just people joining dots where, you know, they're not there, basically. There's thousands of scientists at work at NASA, from the US government, and there's going to be a number of deaths over the years. So, but it is intriguing. You mentioned the X-Files. It's very Men in Black and mysterious, and we love that, don't we, sir?
1: Absolutely, Mark, and particularly because we've got this, you know, so-called disclosure day coming up by the President of the United States, where we're going to learn about these UFOs, we're going to get better quality images, and we're going to find out more about them. It all seems very, very connected, doesn't it? It seems very connected. Mark, look, thank you so much for joining me. That's Mark Christopher Lee there, King of the UFOs, a researcher and filmmaker. Thank you very much, Mark. Very briefly on the panel here, Peter, believe in conspiracies here about aliens, or is it all just a coincidence?
2: It's all down the Martians, and they're disappearing us all. Martians, if you're listening, go and get Starbucks.
1: You wouldn't say take them to your leader, would you? Don't know which one it is at the moment. Briefly, what do you think, Adam?
3: I deal a lot in my life, the probability of things happening. Now, for all these people to die suddenly is in the millions, if not tens of millions to one. So something dodgy is going on. And who is it? Is it people that are above our leaders or what? I don't know.
4: I think they've all joined Men in Black.
1: Yeah.
4: They've disappeared, or some of them might have just run off with another woman.
1: And it's killed them. And the effort's killed them. There you go. Right, look, up next, Energy Secretary Ed Miliband is facing claims of a cover-up over data on Labour's net zero plans, which could increase electricity prices. This is a ridiculously insane story because we're all paying so much money and there's a lot of accusations here. So I'm going to be playing that next to you and Alex Armstrong tonight. We've got lots of other stories coming up in the show as well. Do you believe in aliens? Let me know, gbnews.com/you'll see. But up next, we'll be exposing that cover-up.
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20: Hello there, welcome to your latest GB News weather forecast from the Met Office. And over the next 24 hours or so, it remains fairly cloudy. There'll be some sunny spells through Bank Holiday Monday, but the risk of some heavy showers again. Low pressure still in charge at the moment, but it is starting to move away. And then later on in the week, we'll see a colder northerly airflow developing for a time. A rather cloudy end to Sunday, outbreaks of showery rain across the UK. Some hill fog developing as we head overnight, turning quite murky in places. There'll be some clear spells, most prevalent across parts of Scotland, and here temperatures could fall close to freezing in the countryside, but under the cloud most places staying above freezing. And a fairly cloudy start to Bank Holiday Monday, some glimmers of sunshine particularly across the north and the far south of the UK. So starting with northern Scotland, some showery outbreaks of rain pushing across the far north. Orkney and Shetland seeing some longer spells of rain, but plenty of sunny spells across Scotland, a few light showers, a bit of a cloudier start for Northern Ireland, Southern Scotland, Northern England, but some bright skies at times, and then fairly grey start for much of England and Wales, some outbreaks of light rain and drizzle, but some glimmers of sunshine from the word go across southern counties of England. And then through the day, the clouds should lift and break across England and Wales to allow some brighter skies at times, but in any sunshine that develops, we could see some heavy showers, South Wales, Southern England once more, but they will be hit and miss. The odd rumble of thunder is possible. Temperatures here, 18-19 degrees. Elsewhere, a cooler feel, particularly across northern Scotland, 9 or 10 degrees as a maximum temperature. That colder air starts to filter further south through Tuesday, some wintry showers across the mountains of Scotland, but elsewhere seeing some bright or sunny spells, a scattering of showers in places too. And in the sunnier breaks, temperatures are lifting again towards the mid-high teens in the south. Then that colder air filters south for all of us through the middle of the week, temperatures below average.
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0: 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UK only. Entrance must be 18 or over. Lines close at 4 p.m. on the 26th of June. 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
15: I've been in Westminster for a long time, but I know that though power may be here, its effect on people's lives is across the whole of the country. We may be where rules are made, but it's where they're implemented that matters. Join me, Jacob Rees-Mogg, for forthright and frank discussion on where Britain has come from, where it's going, and where it will end up. That's State of the Nation, Monday to Thursday, 8 to 9 o'clock. Vox Populi, Vox Dei.
1: Good evening, it's 10 o'clock. I'm Alex Armstrong, and breaking tonight, three people are dead in a suspected hantavirus outbreak aboard Atlantic cruise ship MV Hondius. The World Health Organization confirms an investigation is underway. One British national, aged 69, is in intensive care in Johannesburg, South Africa.
16: I sort of don't like the phrase changes in lifestyle. We're going to have better lives for people in the net zero world.
1: Right. Well, also breaking tonight, Ed Miliband is accused of a net zero cover-up that's allegedly costing Britain billions of pounds. Also,
17: I mean, do we want to go and just blast the hell out of him and finish him forever, or do we want to try and make a deal?
1: Well, the war in Iran might have died down, but is it really just about to get started? Well, I've got my hands on an unclassified document that I think is the war strategy that all the lefties say doesn't exist. And,
5: you know, you look at those connections and you say, is this a coincidence or is this a pattern? I'm not sure if there is something more to it. It definitely doesn't smell right to me.
1: Yes, this is the incredible story of 10 missing NASA scientists, all linked to the same lab, that have gone missing or been found dead, and has even captured the attention of President Donald Trump. Is it pure coincidence, or is something more sinister going on there also?
18: I think it's time that we have a change to the law in relation to the firearms legislation in New South Wales.
1: The Bondi Beach inquiry fails to address Islamist extremism in Australia. Plus, we're going to get the latest from Sky News superstar Danica DiGiorgio on Australia's growing jihadi bride problem. And tomorrow's front pages are dropping. Right now, we've got the iPaper, state pension triple lock under threat if UK goes to war with Putin. And joining me tonight is your favourite panel on GB News. It's Dr. Lisa McKenzie, former Met Police Detective Peter Blexley, and businessman and activist Adam Brooks.

0: And apparently some yacht-wrecking orcas in Portugal are apparently teenagers not afraid of anything after being abandoned by their relatives. We don't want to see one of those coming towards you, would you? Look, a huge hour coming up, but first we're going to get your news with Sophia Wensler.
1: Alex, thank you. Good evening. It's just gone 10 o'clock. Your top stories this hour. First to that breaking news, a British tourist is being treated in hospital in South Africa tonight after a suspected hantavirus outbreak on a cruise ship. The country's Department of Health has now confirmed the outbreak was reported aboard the MV Hondius cruise ship, which was travelling from Argentina to Cape Verde. Three people have already died. The Foreign Office have reacted to the news, saying they're in touch with the cruise company. Hantavirus infections are usually linked to environmental exposure, such as contact with urine or feces from infected rodents. But in rare cases, it can spread between people, leading to severe respiratory illnesses. A police cordon is in place in a residential area of Bristol after a suspicious explosion killed a man and a woman and injured three others, including a child. Avon and Somerset Police Superintendent Matt Ebbs gave an update a short while ago.
2: At about 6:17 a.m., we received a call to attend a domestic-related incident at a residential address in Sterncourt Road. Officers were sent to the scene, but shortly before they arrived, at just after 6:30 a.m., there was an explosion inside the property. A woman and a man have died at the address, and we're treating the explosion as suspicious. Three people, a man, a woman, and a child, were taken to hospital to be treated for minor injuries. While our inquiries remain at an early stage, at this point we're not looking for anyone else in connection with this incident. It is also important to confirm we are not treating this as a suspected terrorism incident.
1: Detectives are now carrying out a search at another property in the Speedwell area of Bristol linked to the man who died in that explosion. President Donald Trump has said that the United States will begin an effort to free up ships stranded in the Strait of Hormuz tomorrow morning. Mr. Trump took to his Truth Social to make the promise. It comes as Iran tonight says it has received a U.S. response to its latest peace proposal. That's according to Iranian state media. Iran's foreign ministry spokesperson said the response delivered via Pakistan was now being reviewed. The Prime Minister has been meeting with Volodymyr Zelensky in Armenia today, ahead of tomorrow's European Political Community Summit.
3: So we stand with you. We're ready to do the necessary work tomorrow with the bigger group on the support you need, the pressure we need to continue to put on Russia to make sure that we get a just and lasting peace, but one that is right for Ukraine. So I'm very glad to have this opportunity to talk to you again. Thank you.
1: Leaders from more than 40 EU countries will meet in Yerevan to discuss strategies for ending the wars in Ukraine and Iran. Among those arriving will be French President Emmanuel Macron, European Commission President Ursula von der Leyen, and European Council President Antonio Costa. At least 400 illegal migrants have crossed the English Channel today, hours after two female migrants died when their boat got into difficulties near Boulogne. GB News can confirm that the occupants of six migrant dinghies have already been taken to Dover Harbour in Kent. Almost 800 migrants have made the illegal crossing so far since Friday. Former Manchester United manager Sir Alex Ferguson has been taken to hospital from Old Trafford this afternoon after feeling unwell at the stadium. It is understood that the 84-year-old has been taken into medical care as a precaution, but it is expected he'll soon be recuperating at home. A female spectator was swiftly ejected by security officials after starting to shout out midway through the third frame of the match. It's being reported that the woman vaulted over the front row at the World Snooker Championship final to protest against the BBC licence fee. In the second spectator interruption at the Crucible in 24 hours, she had to be wrestled away by the referee and security. Those are the latest GB News headlines. Now it's back to Alex.
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0: Ed Miliband is covering up the truth about your skyrocketing electricity bills. The Secretary of State for Energy and Net Zero stands accused today in a Telegraph report of burying an official document. A document that would prove his own decision is going to cost you money, and he won't let you see it. Here's what's going on. Last year, Miliband had a choice: reform the way we price electricity in this country or leave the broken system in place. The reform is called zonal pricing. Sounds technical, but it's quite simple. It means the price of power reflects where it's generated. If the wind's blowing hard up in Scotland and there's loads of cheap electricity going spare, people up there will pay less. It punishes waste and it rewards efficiency. Importantly, it cuts the cost of building the grid. A grid that, by the way, is already swallowing nearly a third of your bill. Civil servants told him to do it. Octopus Energy backed the proposals. Campaigners at a group called Britain Remade backed it. Independent analysts say the reform would save this country, get this, more than £3.5 billion a year. So why did Miliband kill it? Well, the Telegraph's report suggests it was killed because the wind farm lobby threw a fit about it. They warned him their profits would take a hit. And Miliband, terrified, of course, of missing his clean power target for 2030, folded into the pressure, putting his green lobby ahead of consumers. He sided with the wind developers against you. Ed Miliband promised a full cost-benefit analysis by Christmas. It's now May, and the Telegraph filed a Freedom of Information request, and the department took 5 months to reply. Then they claimed the document was never finished, and releasing it would, again, cause confusion and disrupt the markets. No evidence that it would happen, by the way. Last year alone, Britain wasted £1.5 billion, a record, paying wind farms to switch off the grid because it couldn't cope with the electricity they were producing. £1.5 billion added to electricity bills, all to pay these greedy wind farm companies not to generate power. What's the point of you then? Then, this system Miliband has chosen to defend, and he's about to triple offshore wind capacity by 2030, piling even more pressure onto a grid that's already buckling. Ed, if you've got nothing to hide, mate, why don't you just release the report? Well, I'm joined in the studio by the director of Climate Media Coalition, Donica McCarthy, plus my panel, author and academic Dr. Lisa McKenzie, former Met Police detective Peter Blexley, and businessman and activist Adam Brooks. Donica, thanks for joining the panel tonight. This report here is quite damning. If Ed Miliband's got nothing to hide, why not publish it? Is he scared of the green lobby?
5: Well, I think it should be published, but I think the whole rest of the story in the Telegraph is a whole load of rubbish. The real story here is Ed Miliband is cutting already bills. He has cut the eco-social levy. He has cut the legacy green levy. He's promised to cut the coal levy. And he's cutting all of those levies that were left by the Tories in place. The real story that the Telegraph didn't tell is that, do you know the National Grid is privatised? Do you know it is owned by the Dubai billionaires and American billionaires? And they make £5 billion profit a year, which would more than build the grid we needed. And they failed over the last 10 years to build the grid we needed. And that's why our consumers are spending £1.5 billion to compensate for this privatised rip-off that's screwed our consumers.
0: Just to challenge you on your claim that Ed Miliband's cutting bills, I think if you spoke to any single person in Britain, I don't think a single one of them would tell you their bills have gone down. They've gone up.
5: That's not true. We had, come on, Alex. Alex, let's deal with facts.
0: Hang on, let me finish. I'll let you come back in. I just wanted to clarify what I was talking about, because when Ed Miliband was, and this government was standing to run in the general election, they promised us £300 off energy bills. I think on average, energy bills have gone up about £500 per household, probably even more than that.
5: Okay, so what's happened? He promised he would reduce costs. He has. What he couldn't do and promise was he couldn't promise that fossil fuel prices wouldn't soar because of the Israeli-American invasion of Iran. And that gas prices are already up 45%. Mm. The facts about bills right now in this current 3 months is that they're down £117. The cap is down £117 because he cut two of the Tory levies.
0: But one of them goes back onto general taxation, though. So it's a self-removing of the green levy.
5: Yes, but we're actually talking about consumers.
0: So consumers are still paying for it, just in different taxes.
5: Absolutely. And that's what we should
0: do. So it's not going down. It's going down. Not. It's going down by stealth, isn't it?
5: Well, you're paying for it elsewhere. The Tories can either, yes. Yeah. Actually, if you talk about the energy, the legacy was from 2015. The contracts before 2017 had a subsidy. Mm. No solar or wind since 2017 have had subsidies.
0: Yeah.
5: And so that is what Ed Miliband took off the homework, was the Tory contracts from pre-2017. Mm. Post-2017, renewables are cheaper. And that's why I think Claire Coutinho is extraordinary. Nuclear, she wants the two most expensive energies to be promoted. Mm. Nuclear and gas. And she doesn't want to promote the cheapest, which is batteries, solar and wind.
0: But wind, we're paying £1 billion a year to turn wind farms off.
5: Absolutely. And do you know why? Because the privatised, Tory privatised National Grid, which is a disgrace. It's a scandal that the Telegraph never talks about. The National Grid makes £5 billion profit. You know what percentage that is? 38% profit margins. They're screwing and they're not building the grid. And so what happened? They pocketed the money, didn't build the grid, and now we are paying for the cost of dumping that excess green electricity.
0: All right, look, I have just checked. Average bills are up 300, well, going to increase this year by £332. Pounds. Yes, going
5: because
0: to increase. That's going to be
5: price.
0: On average household £1,973 from
5: because
0: July.
5: Because of the fossil fuel
0: right?
5: price?
6: Well, no, yeah. There was already up. Just quickly, July to September 2024, the price cap was £1,568. Now, April to June 2026 price cap is £1,641. That's higher. That's before all this was factored in.
5: Do you accept that Ed Miliband cannot take account of Ukrainian and Iranian wars? Which...
6: Hold on, the Iranian war isn't priced into that April-June price cap.
5: Yep.
6: Okay, so that's nonsense. The bills have gone up, so
5: yes.
6: They lied.
5: No.
6: He didn't specify markets. He specified that our bills would go down.
5: If you want to say that it's his fault because Israel...
6: No, I'd like him not to lie. I'd like our politicians to stop lying to us.
5: He said
6: gaslighting to us.
5: He said he'd bring down our bills.
6: Not costs. He said he'd bring down our bills. They're higher than they were 3 years ago. So that was a lie, yes or no?
5: No, it wasn't a lie. He said he'd bring down costs. He brought down the costs. Look...
6: He said he'd bring down our bills. They're higher than they were 3 years ago. So that was a lie, yes or no?
5: No, it wasn't a lie. He said you'd bring down costs. He brought down the costs. Look,

0: Israel and America have not invaded Iran.
1: Oh,
0: which
1: absolutely
0: you said,
1: they have. But you said, it's an illegal war.
0: You said they've invaded, they've not invaded.
1: Well, they've bombed them.
0: words are important.
1: Fair point.
0: Battery power. Very important. Firefighters will tell you how problematic battery power is, both in vehicles, in bikes, and the such like. It's not really the long-term answer, is it? Bearing in mind how many minerals have to be mined to go into the manufacture of these.
1: Well, if you mine minerals once for a battery, you mine coal and oil for the entire lifetime of a power plant. So these batteries will not be stored in people's houses. They're stored out in the countryside. And already California is providing 8% of its energy. One of the largest economies in the world is providing 8% of its energy from batteries.
2: Lisa?
3: I'm going to defend you a little bit here, because what you are right about the grid, and you are right mm-hmm. that we are a country that has almost sold off everything. We have got no control over any of our resources now, and I think that's really important. Tonight we've talked a lot about security.
2: Yes.
3: And actually a country that has no security is a country that owns none of its resources, and we own nothing, not the grid, not the water,
2: I agree
3: not
2: with
3: the
2: that
3: steel.
2: Too, by the way. I don't think the national grid should be privatised.
3: Yeah.
2: Now, there's certain things, in particularly as we're moving seemingly to a war footing, we do need to own our own energy supply, so I will agree with
4: that. I just say, it's amazing how the left don't mind about little black African kids mining these minerals. They put that aside and worry about their well-being because it suits their agenda of so-called net zero.
1: People care about battery, about human rights, whatever the issue, whether it's your phone, whether it's your battery for your phone or for your car.
4: Funny, I never see the left pushing for
1: it's
4: better.
1: It's not a left right issue, it's a human rights issue.
0: Would you want to see the national grid renationalised?
1: I think the energy companies are competitive, and that makes sense, but the national grid is a monopoly and it is ripping us off. You know, you talked about prices.
0: Would you answer the question, please?
1: Yeah, I agree, I do.
0: You would,
1: okay,
0: right?
1: Yeah.
3: I think we need to be very honest about what has happened in this country over 40 years. We closed our coal mines, and then we bought coal from Russia and from South Africa, where conditions for those workers were absolutely horrific, and we did that. So we have been living off energy that was actually being mined by slave labour.
2: May I just quickly go back to the point of this? What I was talking about tonight was that there seemingly is a cover up on this very important report that would have demonstrated that actually Ed Miliband's strategy here is not the right approach to save consumers' money.
1: No, it may or may not save money to do it. We don't know.
2: But we won't know. No, because the report
1: should be published. Yeah. I think we're all agreed on that.
2: Do you think it's a cover-up that he's not doing it?
1: I think it's likely that it may be a bit more expensive to do it his way. But the alternative is to act what would happen under what is called post-cold lottery, is that people in the South would pay higher bills, and other places will pay lower bills. It goes back to the water industry. I don't know about you, but I don't think people in the Southwest and Cornwall should be hammered with high water bills when we in London have lower water bills. Everybody should pay, in a fair country, the same price for our electricity and our water. And I think Ed Miliband's right to go down that route.
2: What do you think about Peter?
0: Energy bills are catastrophically high, and they are crippling our industry, whether it be what little manufacturing we've got, hospitality, and so much more. What would you do in order to dramatically reduce the cost of energy to consumers?
1: Good question. The first thing I would do is actually I would bring the national grid into public ownership, because that's the biggest part of our bills. There's a £500 Tory profit levy on our bills. The next thing is actually bring in the government is doing it. They're building two cables to bring the cheap electricity from Scotland down to the south. That will help us eliminate the £100 constraint payments. And the other thing I would do is roll out grants for people on low incomes to have insulation and solar panels.
0: Yeah, the cabling issue is coming up and get a lot of resistance.
1: No, the 80% of the cables online are, you're right. Mm. But 80% of the cables are going to be sea cables coming down to the west coast and the east coast. That's where 80% of electricity is going to be brought down from Scotland. What these people who are opposed to Ed Miliband's decision doing is get rid of those cables, and they want all of the renewable energy to be built in the southeast of England. Where are we going to put it? And also, I would say, I think you might agree, the jobs that the renewable energy industry is bringing to Scotland and the north and to Wales is brilliant. Why would we destroy those jobs and put them into the overheated southeast?
2: Look, we've got to leave it there, guys. Thank you, Donica. Thank you for coming into the panel.

0: panel tonight. That's a busy panel. Thank you all at home for listening in as well. I still don't know what Ed Miliband thinks about this, but we have got a rise of reply here from the Department of Energy Security and Net Zero. A spokesperson said, our plans for a reformed system of national pricing is the best way to deliver an electricity system that is fairer, more affordable and more secure. Transitioning to zonal pricing would have created at least 7 years of uncertainty, putting a risk premium on new investments that could have caused bills to rise in the short term. All right, that's what they say. If you want a little bit of break from all of this madness, you can enter the Great British Giveaway now. It is £76,543.21 in tax-free cash. That is an amazing summer for whoever wins it. Here's all the details.
1: 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Derby DE1 9TT. UK only. Entrance must be 18 or over. Lines close at 4 p.m. on the 26th of June. This is a network giveaway. Entries will be pooled. Please check the closing time if listening or watching on demand. Good luck.
0: All right, coming up, as we told you at the start of this show, a British tourist is being treated in hospital in Johannesburg, South Africa tonight following a deadly outbreak of hantavirus on a cruise ship. We'll bring you the latest on that. But next, we have a GB News exclusive. Military experts have told us that a major gap in our defences is leaving Britain exposed to ballistic missile attacks. And based on everything else we've been talking about tonight, I think it's a good time to talk about it. That's coming up next.
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15: Kobbie Mainoo delivered the crucial winner as Manchester United claimed a thrilling 3-2 victory against Liverpool at Old Trafford on Sunday, booking their return to the Champions League following a 2-year absence. Mainoo said, "We are just looking forward and still need to finish the season strong." The afternoon was marred by worrying developments surrounding Sir Alex Ferguson, who was taken from the ground by ambulance after feeling unwell. United had raced into a 2-goal lead through Matthias Kuna and Benjamin Sesko before Liverpool responded through Dominic Szoboszlai and Cody Gakpo after the break. That's the latest sport. For more, go to gbnews.com.
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0: All right, so GB News exclusive now, and it's worrying news again. Military experts have told us that there's a major gap in our defences, and it's leaving Britain exposed to ballistic missile attacks. Not good, is it? Sources say the UK is entirely reliant on its allies in North America and Europe to help deter the terrifying rockets, and our lack of anti-ballistic missile defence systems represents a critical blind spot. It comes a month after Iran fired two missiles at the Chagos Islands. Well, despite assurances from ministers, there was no intent on part of Iran to target the UK. Tehran's ambassador to London has since refused to rule out further attacks on British assets. So, as things stand, Britain would find itself helpless against a ballistic missile attack from Iran or any other hostile power. It's worrying, isn't it? Well, joining me now is James Gater, former Royal Navy officer and defence expert. James, pleasure to see you. Thanks for coming on the show this evening. This is quite worrying for many people at home, particularly as warfare, as we've seen in the case of Iran, is fought with missiles now.
20: Well, good evening, Alex. Indeed it is. And this information, though concerning and indeed true, is not for those of us who confront this information on a daily basis in any way novel. Perhaps we could consider what this nation does have in terms of defences. The threats that we face with regard to ballistic missiles, they would typically come from the east. And to that end, these missiles would be flying over significantly contested airspace so far as our adversary is concerned. And it is indeed these assets that we would rely on to intercept any ballistic missiles themselves, but not to detect them. RAF Bidingdales in Yorkshire is part of a global network and indeed is a cutting-edge piece of, several pieces of equipment that would allow us early warning. And of course, that's been operating since the Cold War.
0: Yeah, James, I guess the question I have is, given the nature of how far these missiles can travel, of course, we discussed these missiles potentially going to the Chagos Islands. Of course, there's discussion as to whether or not that's actually true, whether they did aim for the Chagos Islands. But there are many people saying they could reach London, but it doesn't stop potentially a ship, Chinese ship, wading into our waters, or a Russian ship, and then using missiles closer to home for British people. And we are staring down the barrel of a continued war in Europe. Is there not cause for concern, or perhaps need to look at the way that our military operates now and we have to prepare ourselves for future warfare?
20: Well, let's tackle those questions in turn. First things first, the most likely missiles that were used in the case of Diego Garcia, which is around 3,800 kilometres from a likely location in Iran from which they might be launched, would be the Khorramshahr missile. Now, that normally carries a warhead of just over a tonne and has a declared range of 2,000 kilometres, which clearly wouldn't make it. But experts say that by reducing the payload, you are obviously able to increase the range of the missile. And in fact, this was written by permanent representatives of the United Kingdom, France and Germany to the Security Council in 2019, that a Khorramshahr missile with an altered warhead had been seen. So it is within the realms of technical possibility, but the question really is whether this is the methodology that the Iranians would use.
0: Mm,
20: So moving on to your second point with regard to other potential adversaries, this is a very valid point indeed. And I think we can only look at most recent activity to the west of us in the North Sea, excuse me, in the Atlantic, where Russian undersea vehicles and submarines were tracked by one of our two available frigates and monitoring undersea infrastructure. So you see, to your point, yes, these could launch missiles, but there are many other threats to our nation that are posed at this point in time.
0: Yeah, well, it's slightly reassuring, James. On the other hand, slightly not. But thank you very much for joining me this evening. That's James Gator, former Royal Navy officer and defence expert. I've got my panel in the room. Adam, you know, look, I do think we're moving into a very uncertain world. And I think that our country is laid back and let America do the job for us. And I'm worried that if America decides, you know what, I'm not interested in looking after you lot anymore, do it yourselves, we're just defenceless.
17: We are. We've just seen, look, if Argentina decided to take the Falklands back, it doesn't matter what people argue, we couldn't get a ship there for weeks and weeks. And that's if one is ready to work. We sent one to the Middle East, it broke down straight away. We are now a weak naval force. I don't care what people try to say. Donald Trump has called us out on that as well. And it's been, as you said, it's happened over consecutive governments. We are unable to defend ourselves now. And thank God we've got a nuclear deterrent, because that is really our only hope in the future. But this is going to take a couple of governments to make right.
0: Yeah.
17: So we need to keep on the good side of Donald Trump. Again, that might anger people, but without Trump, we are at the mercy of whoever wants to take a pot shot at us.
0: Yeah, Peter, because, you know, we heard Donald Trump say, you know, we said multiple times, not our war. I mean, Donald Trump might just go, well, if you guys need your help, not our war. Sorry, Sir Starmer.
21: Our military is not what it should be, but there's a much broader, bigger overall picture here, which any politician who wants to lead this country should fundamentally grasp. Cut taxes, cut energy bills, tackle waste, restore some pride in the country and get the economy going.
0: Yeah.
21: Lisa, then we can pay for so much more. Mm.
22: Do you know, there's other things that we've done as well, which has been extremely dangerous. And again, we've sleepwalked into this. So, you know, these large parts of London that are owned by the Qatari royal family, mm-hmm. the land that City Hall is built on is owned by the Qatari royal family. We've allowed China to have a new embassy that they're not sure what the security risk would be. We had Russian money all the way running through London. Over the last 20 to 30 years, we have just been wide open. Mm. We have not looked after the country, the people,
0: we sold it off.
22: Security.
0: We sold it off, didn't we?
17: Let's be honest, our politicians sold it off.
22: Yeah, our politicians.
17: We never voted for any of this over the last few decades.
0: Totally
17: our politicians have lied to us and sold us out for their own gain.
0: Yeah, all right, look, we'll have to leave it there. Our Ministry of Defence spokesman said this: we have the resources we need to keep the United Kingdom safe from attacks, whether it's on our soil or from abroad. The UK stands ready 24/7 to defend itself, and as a founding member of NATO, we benefit from the alliance's collective defence capabilities, including its integrated air and missile defence systems. The UK operates a layered approach to air and missile defence provided by the Royal Navy, British Army and Royal Air Force assets equipped with a range of advanced capabilities, working in tandem with our NATO allies. This government has made air and missile defence a priority after years of underfunding. All right, next. Tomorrow's front pages have dropped. The Telegraph leads with this: welfare pays more than work for 600,000 households. That's coming up.
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24: Weather looking good then?
23: For sure. And no worries about our travel insurance.
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26: Hello there. A very unsettled spell across southern parts of Europe with some heavy showers and also some thunderstorms. These could be quite intense at times with some frequent lightning and some squally winds, particularly across northern parts of Spain, southern parts of France, also parts of Italy could see some heavy and intense thunderstorms. But elsewhere across Italy, Sicily and also parts of Greece, it should be mostly dry, plenty of sunshine. Still seeing some showers into next week, but feeling warm in the sunshine, temperatures in the low 20s.
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1: Hello there. Welcome to your latest GB News weather forecast from the Met Office. And over the next 24 hours or so, it remains fairly cloudy. There'll be some sunny spells through Bank Holiday Monday, but the risk of some heavy showers again. Low pressure still in charge at the moment, but it is starting to move away. And then later on in the week, we'll see a colder northerly airflow developing for a time. A rather cloudy end to Sunday. Outbreaks of showery rain across the UK. Some hill fog developing as we head overnight, turning quite murky in places. There'll be some clear spells, most prevalent across parts of Scotland, and here temperatures could fall close to freezing in the countryside, but under the cloud most places staying above freezing. And a fairly cloudy start to Bank Holiday Monday, some glimmers of sunshine particularly across the north and the far south of the UK. So starting with northern Scotland, some showery outbreaks of rain pushing across the far north. Orkney and Shetland seeing some longer spells of rain, but plenty of sunny spells across Scotland, a few light showers, a bit of a cloudier start for Northern Ireland, Southern Scotland, Northern England, but some bright skies at times. And then fairly grey start for much of England and Wales, some outbreaks of light rain and drizzle, but some glimmers of sunshine from the word go across southern counties of England. And then through the day, the clouds should lift and break across England and Wales to allow some brighter skies at times, but in any sunshine that develops, we could see some heavy showers, South Wales, Southern England once more, but they will be hit and miss. The odd rumble of thunder is possible. Temperatures here, 18-19 degrees. Elsewhere, a cooler feel, particularly across northern Scotland, 9 or 10 degrees as a maximum temperature. That colder air starts to filter further south through Tuesday, some wintry showers across the mountains of Scotland, but elsewhere seeing some bright or sunny spells, a scattering of showers in places too. And in the sunnier breaks, temperatures lifting again towards the mid-high teens in the south. Then that colder air filters south for all of us through the middle of the week, temperatures below average.
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0: All right, welcome back. I've got your front pages. Let's go through them together. The Telegraph. Welfare pays more than work for 600,000 households. Not surprising news for many people. The Times. Britain told to pay £1 billion a year to the EU after reset. The iPaper. State pension triple lock under threat if UK goes to war with Putin. The Guardian. Alarm over toothless oversight of AI facial recognition systems. The Sun. What a World Cup stitch up. The Express, cheers to you. And The Independent, sent back to prison for petty theft more than 20 years later. And the front page of the Daily Mail, Labour's plan to double parking fine fees. The Mirror, reform in new race row. And leading the GBNews.com website tonight, more than 400 small boat migrants across the English Channel today, just hours after two died. And on to this other story here, because this is quite a serious story this evening. We spoke about it at the top of the show, because breaking this evening, a British tourist is being treated in hospital in South Africa, Johannesburg tonight, following a deadly outbreak of hantavirus on a cruise ship. It's a respiratory illness, of course. The outbreak was reported aboard the MV Hondius cruise ship, which was travelling from Argentina to Cape Verde. Three people have already died. And joining me now is pharmacist and health expert Thoron Govind. Thoron, thank you. Thank you so much for joining me this evening to talk about this shocking story. Many people will be worried about this. What should we know?
5: So So hantavirus is a family of viruses, and it's carried mainly by mice and rats. And I think this is an interesting case here, and obviously details are emerging. But cruise ships, as we know, notoriously, very good at hygiene measures. So what we're looking at here is when people breathe in the particles contaminated by rodent urine or droppings, that's when they tend to get this. It's not really spread in a person-to-person capacity, but one of the issues with this is the symptoms. So symptoms can be almost flu-like. So things like a headache, fever, abdominal pain. And that's why it's probably a bit more of a concern on this ship at the moment.
0: Yeah, and what should, I guess, people look out for if they're worried about this? Now, I'm assuming we're not talking about a pandemic-level virus here. This is a contained situation. So I'm just, you know, lots of people writing in when they hear these stories, very, very worried about it. If people are concerned, they should look out for those symptoms. And what else do we know about this situation at the moment, Thoran? Three people have died from it, so it's quite a serious disease.
5: Well, look, if I was here in the UK, I would not be concerned about this. And obviously, my condolences to those families who are being informed about this information at the moment. On the ship at the moment, they'll be thinking about the hygiene measures. They'll be thinking about the actual source of where this has come from. It's not spread easily between people. You would need quite significant exposure to a contaminated rodent environment. As you said there, we don't know if this person got off the ship, so we don't have all the details at the moment. But like you have said, it can suddenly be worsened into breathing difficulties, and that's what they will be watching out for. So at the moment, it'll be that monitoring, supportive treatment, and then that response that's going on aboard the ship now. And I think right now we just need to, obviously, our condolences with those families and obviously thoughts with those on that ship. I imagine they'll be isolating people and trying to keep an eye and then testing people to see how they're getting on with their symptoms.
0: Indeed. Thoran Govan, thank you so much for joining us this evening. That's pharmacist and health expert there. Thank you very much. A spokesperson for the UK Foreign Office said they're closely monitoring a suspected outbreak of hantavirus on board a cruise ship. We're closely monitoring reports of a potential hantavirus outbreak on a cruise ship, Hondius, and stand ready to support British nationals if needed. We're in touch with the cruise company and local authorities. All right, look, should we talk about one of the front page stories here we've got tonight? Of course, there's not much more we can say about what's happening on this cruise ship, other than I'm sure everyone here on the panel wishes everyone the best and condolences for those who have lost their lives in this horrible outbreak. Let's move on to the Daily Telegraph. Welfare pays more than work for 600,000 households, Adam. What do you make of that?
17: Well, I think, sorry, I put my glass back on. I think it's an outrage that we live in a country where people can earn more sitting at home than those that go out and work. And as I said in the break, this all started under Tony Blair and Gordon Brown, where it was a lifestyle choice put in front of people. Benefit Britain was suddenly a choice, not a necessity. Our benefit system needs a complete overhaul. It should be for those truly in need. You know, some of the payments that we pay out for, ADHD, mild anxiety and other things, that is ludicrous. Mm. And this is coming from someone in my family, you know, who's got ADHD, dyslexia and other things. And my son, well, it's my son, he wants to work. Mm. Does not want handouts. Mm. He wants to go out and make better of himself. Mm. This country is on a slippery slope if it pays more to stay at home than work.
0: Certainly agree. Peter, briefly, your thoughts on this story, if you don't mind.
21: It's appalling. We have to reconnect with a sense of pride in work for so many people. And those who want to sit around on their sofas in their urine-stained jogging bottoms watching daytime television and getting paid to do that, they're not getting paid, they're getting given money. Mm. That needs to stop. Mm. Genuine cases, they need more. Fraudulent cases, sort them out.
17: 100%.
0: Lisa, we'll get your thoughts later on the show, if you don't mind hanging tight for us there. Of course, lots more front pages coming in, but next we're going to talk about the Bondi Beach inquiry, which has failed to address Islamist extremism, can you believe it, in Australia. Joining me next is a Sky News Australia superstar, Danica DiGiorgio. Stay tuned.
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9: No persecuted Christian should have to walk alone. Hi, my name is Pat Allerton, and I'm the vicar of St. Peter's Notting Hill in London. I'm a supporter of Help the Persecuted. War has erupted across the Middle East. 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
24: Buckle up, Britain. It's going to be quite a ride. Votes are being cast and counts are gearing up in elections across the country. Everything could change. From the first result to the inevitable aftermath, we'll be across it all. Vote 2026, the people decide. From 11 p.m. Thursday night, only on GB News, Britain's news channel. Does Chopper need a coffee?
0: Welcome back, everybody. Let's get straight to Sky News Australia superstar Danica DiGiorgio. Danica, thank you so much for joining me as ever. It's a pleasure to have you back on the show. I want you to tell me about this Bondi Beach inquiry, because it is utterly insane to me that they are failing to address Islamist extremism. Tell us more, Danica.
27: Yeah, so this is the interim report the Royal Commission has handed down in the last couple of days into the Bondi massacre, of course, where 15 people were allegedly murdered. And it is quite astonishing, Alex, as you mentioned, that it failed to address the key issue of radical Islam. Now, it is impossible to go and talk about Bondi but not address this key issue, given Sajid and Naveed Akram, the father and son duo, were allegedly inspired by ISIS and had travelled to the southern Philippines, a known terror hotspot, prior to. But it's not just that. I mean, the warning signs have been there from the very beginning. After the October 7 massacre in 2023, we had hate preachers here in Sydney shouting that they were elated, that this was a day of courage. We have seen flags of terror groups like Hamas brazenly wave through the streets. The now dead Iranian Ayatollah, a portrait of him was carried over the Sydney Harbour Bridge on one of our national icons. We've had synagogues firebombed. I mean, and I know that you know all about this because it's happening in the UK as well with the anti-Semitism crisis, but how can you not talk about radical Islam? In fact, Islamophobia was mentioned more times than radical Islam. Bizarrely, but as probably comes as no surprise, Alex, the Prime Minister held a press conference saying that he would adopt the 14 recommendations, but then took credit, saying that this was vindication, basically, for his government's work on anti-Semitism. Well, I'm not sure what planet he lives on, given that Jews fear for their lives every single day in this country. Now, as I said, this was only the interim report, but it also focused on guns. Guns are not the issue. The Prime Minister can't bring himself to say radical Islam. He can't bring himself to call on Muslim leaders to call out radical Islam. So at this point, it doesn't really leave you with much hope. That said, the public hearings are yet to have taken place. We shall see, Alex.
0: Yeah, this is the same Prime Minister, I remember, Australian Prime Minister, that got chased out of a mosque not that long ago, Danica. It's just absolutely astounding to me. Why do you think it is that they're failing to address this? Is it that the government are worried about voters? Is that what it is?
27: Absolutely. This is the common denominator. It's been the common denominator since October 7. They are more preoccupied with the Muslim vote than they are our values. They're more about votes than values. We saw it with Anthony Albanese when he went over to the UN and recognised a Palestinian state. He has been weak to call out anti-Semitism from the very beginning. 2 days after October 7, we saw disgusting scenes on the Sydney Opera House where people set alight the Israeli flag, and they were also chanting, "Where are the Jews?" But many on the ground had heard "gas the Jews," though that was later dismissed by New South Wales police. There was nothing from Anthony Albanese. He keeps saying we're a tolerant nation. Our tolerance has worn thin. He has absolutely failed in his duty from day one to stamp out and call out anti-Semitism. And no wonder we're here today.
0: Yeah, indeed, Danica. Very briefly, if you don't mind, you've also got a jihadi bride problem, a bit similar to our Shemima Begum problem here in the UK.
27: Yeah, here come the brides, Alex. The jihadi romance didn't quite work out. So here they are on their way. There's 13 women and children. The problem is that they have actually obtained a passport. So Labor keeps saying, no, well, we're not involved in this repatriation process. Well, hang on a second. They have the power under the Passport Act to revoke or cancel a passport. They're yet to do that. Labor's yet to say whether or not they would fully charge and arrest these women upon arrival. They keep saying, well, they'll face the full force of the law. What exactly does that mean? In the end, these women betrayed our values when they left this country to go over to Syria. You mentioned Shemima Begum. Well, they're coming from the Al Roj camp in Syria, the same place where Shemima Begum is being held. So it gives you an example of the caliber of individual that they're bringing over. The other issue is people say, oh, well, we feel bad for the children. I'm sorry, Alex, but we don't know what these children have been exposed to, what horrors that they have seen. And we cannot risk another generation of radicalized individuals here in this country when we've got enough issues when it comes to our social fabric.
0: Indeed, Danica. Every time I speak to you, I all I can think of is that we have exactly the same problems. And what on earth is going on in the West that we're all facing the same issues despite being on opposite sides of the planet? Danica, thank you so much for joining me. As ever, a pleasure to see you. Look after yourself. We'll catch you again next weekend, hopefully. I'll bring you back here to my panel. Peter, very briefly, if you don't mind, what do you make of all these stories, especially that inquiry failing to mention radical Islam?
21: Subconsciously, all this nonsense has entered Danica's head. Did you hear her? She said, allegedly murdered. 15 people allegedly murdered. No, there's no allegedly about it. They were gunned down. They were murdered.
0: No, I suspect there's broadcasting reasons as to why she says that, but yes.
21: Yeah, but it's nonsense. You see, that's the wokery and the nonsense of
0: it.
21: I don't give it. No, it isn't. No, it is fundamentally proven that they were murdered. They were shot dead.
0: Yes, they were murdered.
21: There's no allegedly about it. Ofcom, are you listening? No, they were murdered. This is the wokeism polluting the brains of even top broadcasters like Danica.
0: Got 10 seconds, Adam. What do you think?
4: Look, if it wasn't for all this wokery, we would have known about the Rotherham cases many years ago. They would have been stopped. Mm-hmm. Our authorities and our media need to stop pandering to this nonsense and things might get done.
0: 3 seconds.
22: The academics did this with the grooming gangs. They blamed Islamophobia for it. They did the same thing.
0: All right, look, I'll be back tomorrow morning on Breakfast with Ellie. Up next, it's Will Kingston. Come and join me tomorrow morning at 6 a.m. if you fancy it. See you soon.
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1: Hello there, welcome to your latest GB News weather forecast from the Met Office. And over the next 24 hours or so, it remains fairly cloudy. There'll be some sunny spells through Bank Holiday Monday, but the risk of some heavy showers again. Low pressure still in charge at the moment, but it is starting to move away. And then later on in the week, we'll see a colder northerly airflow developing for a time. A rather cloudy end to Sunday, outbreaks of showery rain across the UK. Some hill fog developing as we head overnight, turning quite quite murky in places. There'll be some clear spells, most prevalent across parts of Scotland, and here temperatures could fall close to freezing in the countryside. But under the cloud, most places staying above freezing, and a fairly cloudy start to Bank Holiday Monday. Some glimmers of sunshine, particularly across the north and the far south of the UK. So starting with northern Scotland, some showery outbreaks of rain pushing across the far north, Orkney and Shetland seeing some longer spells of rain, but plenty of sunny spells across Scotland, a few light showers, a bit of a cloudier start for Northern Ireland, Southern Scotland, Northern England, but some bright skies at times, and then fairly grey start for much of England and Wales, some outbreaks of light rain and drizzle, but some glimmers of sunshine from the word go across southern counties of England. And then through the day, the clouds should lift and break across England and Wales to allow some brighter skies at times, but in any sunshine that develops, we could see some heavy showers, South Wales, Southern England once more, but they will be hit and miss. The odd rumble of thunder is possible. Temperatures here 18, 19 degrees. Elsewhere, a cooler feel, particularly across Northern Scotland, 9 or 10 degrees as a maximum temperature. That colder air starts to filter further south through Tuesday. Some wintry showers across the mountains of Scotland, but elsewhere seeing some bright or sunny spells, a scattering of showers in places too. And in the sunnier breaks, temperatures are lifting again towards the mid to high teens in the south. Then that colder air filters south for all of us through the middle of the week, temperatures below average.
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14: Good evening, I'm Will Kingston, trotting off the bench for the late edition, and what a show we have coming up. The Telegraph is leading with welfare payments for more than 6,000 Britons are more than the minimum wage. What is the incentive to work anymore in this country? The Times are telling us that the EU wants £1 billion a year in order to rejoin the single union. Does their vindictiveness never end? All that and much more on the late edition coming your way.
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20: 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Entrance must be 18 or over. Lines close at 4 p.m. on the 26th of June. This is a network giveaway. Entries will be pooled. 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
6: We are reforming it to improve it. And what did they do when we put that forward? They voted to keep the same broken welfare system.
14: Don't hold your breath. The Prem is promising to reform welfare, as The Telegraph leads tonight on welfare paying more than work for 600,000 households. Meanwhile...
7: No point in time when we were in power did we ever spend less than the NATO requirement of 2% of GDP on defence. But there's no doubt today we need to spend more. That means reducing the cost of government in other areas.
14: That was Tory MP Kevin Hollenrake, obviously with a Welsh interloper in the background, criticising defence spending last month. As The Times is splashing, military has no money for new weapons until 2030. Also...
17: We will protect pensioners. Today, I can announce that a Reform UK government will keep the triple lock for state pensions. Under Reform and Nigel Farage, your pension will always rise each year, with either inflation, average earnings, or by 2.5%, whichever of those three figures is the highest.
14: Reform's Robert Jenrick there, who is joining the government in pledging to keep the triple lock. The iPaper tonight is leading on. State pension triple lock under threat if the UK goes to war with Putin. And Britain could be forced to pay £1 billion a year to the EU after the reset, says The Times. Does their vindictiveness know no end? This is the Late Edition.

0: Joining me tonight is author and academic Dr. Lisa McKenzie, former Met police detective and GB News fan favourite Peter Blexley, and comedian, contrarian and perpetual irritant Paul Cox. But first, let's get your news with Sophia Wensler.
1: Well, thank you. Your headlines at 2 minutes past 11. A British tourist is being treated in hospital in South Africa tonight after a suspected hantavirus outbreak on a cruise ship. The country's Department of Health has now confirmed. The outbreak was reported aboard the MV Hondius cruise ship, which was travelling from Argentina to Cape Verde. Three people have already died. The Foreign Office have reacted to the news, saying they are in touch with the cruise company and monitoring the situation there. A man and a woman have died in an explosion following a domestic incident at a house in Bristol. Avon and Somerset police said two people were killed in the suspicious explosion and three others, including a child, were taken to hospital with minor injuries. Detectives are now carrying out a search at another property in the Speedwell area of Bristol linked to the man who died in the explosion. President Donald Trump has said that the United States would begin an effort to free up ships stranded in the Strait of Hormuz from tomorrow morning. Mr. Trump took to his Truth Social to make the promise. It comes as Iran tonight say it has received a U.S. response to its latest peace proposal, according to Iranian state media. Iran's foreign ministry spokesperson said the response delivered via Pakistan was now being reviewed. The Prime Minister has been meeting with Volodymyr Zelensky in Armenia today, ahead of tomorrow's European Political Community Summit. Leaders from more than 40 EU countries will meet in Yerevan to discuss strategies for ending the wars in Ukraine and Iran. The UK intends to enter talks on joining the EU's £78 billion loan for Ukraine. Sir Keir Starmer will tell leaders at the European gathering that Britain wants to work more closely with them to ensure Ukraine gets the military equipment it needs. More than 600,000 households received more in benefits than the average worker's salary, according to new analysis. The average annual salary of a British worker after tax is £32,200, and the figures show that 625,618 households were each given more than that last year in benefits. The analysis by the Conservatives also revealed that 16,000 of those households received more than £60,000 in welfare payments, almost twice the average annual take-home pay. Those are the latest GB News headlines.
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0: Thank you, Sophia. Well, it was great to see my compatriot Danica DiGiorgio at the end of the last hour on Alex Armstrong tonight. I actually was on a panel with Danica for a couple of years on Sky News Australia, keeping in mind that Sky in Australia is infinitely more watchable than it is in the UK. It's great to see Danica making a splash on British televisions and radios. Let's take a look through tomorrow's front pages now. The Telegraph is leading on this depressing story that welfare pays more than work for 600,000 households. I'll be getting the thoughts of my panel on that at the top of the show. The Times, Britain told to pay £1 billion a year after an EU reset, which is more blackmail from the Europeans. The iPaper, state pension triple lock under threat if the UK goes to war with Putin. Of course, the triple lock is an issue that gets everyone at home incredibly passionate. The Guardian, alarm over toothless oversight of AI facial recognition systems. The Sun, what a World Cup stitch-up. Express, cheers to you. And The Independent, sent back to prison for petty theft more than 20 years later. At least someone is going to prison for petty theft in this country. The Mail, Labor's plan to double parking fine fee. The Mirror, reform in new race row. And, of course, we will now be starting with that conversation that Alex touched on in the last hour, which is this extraordinary analysis which has come from the Telegraph this evening, which says that for 600,000 households, it is effectively, well, more efficient to stay on welfare than it is to take a minimum wage salary. Paul, I'll start with you. The whole thing about a welfare program is not that you should be able to live a cushy, comfortable lifestyle. It's basically meant to stop you from staying off. It's meant to keep you off the streets. It's meant to keep you fed, and that should be about it. What this does, surely, is it just means that less people are motivated to work.
3: Well, absolutely. Obviously, let's not forget that many moons ago, it was a safety net, a place to keep people out of workhouses, if we go back to Victorian times, and like you say, help people on their uppers. But, and I, by the way, before I start criticising anybody associated with these statistics, you know, I'm from a working class background. I know people that benefits have helped tremendously, helped through dark, dire times for them. These aren't the people we're talking about, really. Although some people can fall into this.
0: I'm just going to interrupt you there because we may be having slight sound issues with you, but no doubt Sterling analysis if they could be heard.
3: Yeah.
0: Lisa, I'll go to you because the problem with this is that we don't have infinite resources. We are going broke as a country. The Times, if we can get that up, is leading that on the military having no new money for weapons until 2030. Keir Starmer doesn't seem to think that it is a zero-sum game here, but I very much think it is. If you're putting more money into welfare, you have less money on things that really matter, like the defence of the country.
4: I think what we've also got to do here as well is start to think about what's happening with the welfare and the numbers of how many people are actually claiming welfare. I personally think, and actually there's evidence that will back this up, that at least 2 million people on welfare are actually unemployed, and they should be added to the unemployment figures. You know, the million young people who are claiming welfare, they should really be added to the unemployment figures. The reason the government won't do that is because obviously it terrifies people, because when unemployment rises, it really frightens people. And in the 1980s, this is exactly what Mrs. Thatcher did. She changed, she removed people from the unemployment benefit and she put them on disability in order to sort of massage the unemployment.
0: I just want to bring Peter in here, because Peter, surely with very odd exceptions, if you are on welfare, not only should you be looking for work, you should be looking incredibly hard for work every single day.
5: And there are millions of young people at the moment doing exactly that, who have left university with degrees which are not fundamentally helping them. But that's a bit of another story. Look, work is so good for the soul, mind, body and soul. Anybody who would rather flop about on their sofa watching daytime television really needs their head examined, because work is so uplifting. I know sometimes it can be a drudge and it can be a challenge to get up, but at the end of the day, it is good for the soul. To put food on the table, to pay for your family, is a very rewarding thing to do. It's what people should do. And quite frankly, I want those who are genuine benefit claimants, the disabled, I would like them to have a more generous slice of the pie. And that could be achieved if we got those people who are bone idle, who have self-harmed themselves through too much alcohol, too many drugs, all that kind of stuff. Sort out those who are undeserving and look after those who are truly deserving.
0: Yeah, and I think that's a really important distinction, because I think that distinction between the people who are deserving, for example, senior citizens who have worked throughout their life and now do deserve to be supported by the state in their retirement years, and people, for example, who are on PIP payments, who may have had, you know, the odd bad day and therefore suddenly say that they've got anxiety or depression. And we've talked about on this show in the past the ballooning cost, particularly of anxiety and depression payments under PIP. Is this in part just because we've now medicalised effectively having hurt feelings, as opposed to saying, you know what, pull yourself up by your bootstraps and go out and get a job?
5: Because that requires discipline, you see, and discipline's become a dirty word for so many millions of people in this country, where of course it isn't. It's a fundamental driver. Self-discipline is a very, very important aspect. But just while we're talking about elderly people, can I just point out the utter lunacy of this stupid headline in the IA paper today that says state pension triple lock under threat if UK goes to war with Putin. They may as well have written importation of boomerangs under threat if we go to war with Australia, because that's how likely it is to happen.
0: Don't put me in an awkward position. I'll be considered an enemy of the state. I'll be deported.
4: Can I just come back to the sort of medicalise it? So you said what we've also done is medicalise social problems as well.
0: Yeah.
4: Last week I was listening to one of the ministers, and it was actually Wes Streeting, and he was talking about anxiety and depression. But what he was, for all the reasons he was given about anxiety, depression, it was social issues. It was things like homelessness or having no money or being poor. Mm. Well, that is now being medicalised. If we didn't medicalise social issues and actually sorted out those social issues, then I think, but unfortunately we've got an economy that's crashing, and I don't think anybody's being honest about that.
0: Yeah, that's a really interesting point, in that politicians now often find it very difficult to level with the public. So at the moment, this country's debt levels are unsustainable and they're only getting higher. Any small attempts to reduce spending, like the welfare reforms that were ignominiously dropped last year after a backbench rebellion, are ditched. How do we actually have an honest conversation to say, you know what, we are spending beyond our means and there will be an economic judgment day unless we actually cut back, particularly on welfare?
3: Well, take any major subject impacting the UK negatively today, and the truth is kryptonite to the politicians in charge. Every single subject, whether it's trying to keep people straight, we can't talk about Islamism, we can't talk about anti-Semitism in an open way without people criticising. When it comes to benefits, and I was saying earlier when I couldn't be heard, that many people need benefits. I come from a family that use benefits. I consider myself very fortunate. I've never had benefits myself. But when you've got 600,000 people, which, by the way, of 34 million working people, is nearly 2% of all working people, can earn more on benefits than they can going to work. Everything that Peter said and everything that Lisa said is absolutely right. It's great for mind, body and soul, and you can overcome a lot of the problems that Lisa's talking about by getting people back to work. Now, if you keep putting in things like minimum wages at £12.50 under Labour or £15 under Greens, and it means that you cannot employ people because small businesses like I own can't just dish out £15 an hour that easily, you're going to go for someone who's experienced then. You're not going to necessarily take a gamble. There's no way into work for these people, so I don't blame some of them for sitting there, but we end up with this epidemic where it looks like laziness because 90% of it is, but there is issues in there that aren't being solved.
4: There are economic issues, and I think let's not just forget about those million young people who are claiming benefits, but they are probably unemployed.
0: Yeah.
4: They're not actually just sitting there. They probably want to work. I know young people who have applied for 200 jobs. Mm. It's very difficult out there. We shouldn't be medicalising unemployment and a bad economy.
0: Mm. Peter, Paul mentioned the lunacy of the Greens, and I want to give you a half volley outside off stump here. Mm. They're talking about raising the minimum wage to £15. Something which I find just extraordinary about the Greens, but also Labour, most of the left-wing parties, is that they just don't think about trade-offs when it comes to policies. They don't understand that if you raise the minimum wage, less businesses will employ people. They don't understand, like Labour, for example, that if you increase VAT on private schools, kids go from private schools into the public sector, putting strain on the state. They don't think about these things. They don't obviously think about their children in that regard.
5: They are the hard of thinking amongst the political classes. But when I saw the front page of The Guardian today, and I started reading it, it said, alarm over toothless. I thought it was another Zach Polanski story, right? Because let's face it, he has got the teeth of a crackhead, hasn't he? Right, so I wonder,
3: like a badly kept graveyard.
5: I wonder if he's had a relationship with illegals here. He has got the teeth of a crackhead, hasn't he? Right, so I wonder,
3: like a badly kept graveyard.
5: I wonder if he's had a relationship with illegal drugs.

0: joke thing.
1: Do you know what Polanski has done, though, over the last week? So he really has told the country what the real problem, what problems are here. Because people have seen him now. They've heard him. They've seen what's been happening regarding Jewish communities. Mm. And what they're doing now is they're making a judgment on that and saying, this is not right. And I think now the whole country is sort of watching this. So he's like Polanski, you know, on one hand, he's sort of, you know, he's increased his popularity amongst a certain group. But I think the larger majority of people now are seeing this for what it is.
2: Yeah, well, unfortunately, you don't need to be popular with everyone now to win a general election or to come second. You just need to have a hardcore support of, you know, 25 to 30% of the population. And look, for better or worse, he is tapping into something at the moment. I just want to go quickly on to round out our conversation on welfare to what Keir Starmer had to say on welfare reform in the Commons this week.
3: The welfare system she complains of is the one they put in place, Mr. Speaker. And, Mr. Speaker, we are reforming it to improve it. And what did they do when we put that forward? They voted to keep the same broken welfare system. This is the Labour government that increased defence spending, the highest sustained spend since the Cold War. What did they do, Mr. Speaker? When they came into power, defence spending was 2.5%, and when they left power, it was 2.3%.
2: Paul, I'll give you the right of reply to Sir Keir Starmer.
4: I'd love to be able to reply, Will, but I hate to do this to you on live TV. But I never heard a word of what Keir Starmer said.
2: Well, you know, you're a very lucky man. Right of reply to you, Peter.
0: Yeah, well, as the Grey Flash has the audacity to talk about welfare reform, he couldn't get welfare reform through his own lunatic left-back benches that stopped him. So it's a bit ironic, isn't it?
2: It is ironic. At the same time, Lisa, look, the fact of the matter is, whilst I suspect it will be easier for reform to get a future government backbench on side when it comes to cutting spending in this area, it will still be difficult because it involves ultimately taking money away from people.
1: Yeah.
2: How should they go about doing it? And where should they focus?
1: I think
2: any prospective future government, whoever that may be.
1: Yeah, whoever that may be. I think what they need to do is really look at that first thing, which is making work pay and having a look at the economy and why working isn't paying. And then looking at these sort of hotspots within the welfare system. For example, young people. What are we going to do about young people? How do we get them into work?
2: Yeah.
1: And then there's the long time. The people have just been left to rot. Because there are groups of people who have been left to rot. What do we do? Do we leave them to rot? Or are we going to do something about that?
2: What types of groups are you referring to?
1: Well, if you think back to sort of COVID, those sort of lockdown days, it was very, I'm not saying easy, but you could, you know, no one was watching. Mm. So people have been claiming benefits probably for 5 or 6 years now and have not been encouraged to get into work.
2: Surely that's on them at the end of the day, though, ultimately to say, you know what, if I'm on the couch and my life isn't progressing or it should be going, that's on me.
1: But there's parts of the country, for example, where I live in Nottinghamshire, where jobs are very scarce, actually. And so it's not as easy for everybody throughout the country. Things are different in different parts of the country.
0: Lisa, we don't have to look at anything to discover what the answers are. We know what is crippling the economy. We know what's crippling businesses. It's high energy costs and it's sky-high taxes.
1: Yep.
0: Address those two matters, you'll get the economy going again.
1: Well, that's what we need to do. We need to get the economy going.
2: Well, there's two ways that you can really improve your economic fortunes. One is to go out and get a job, and the second, which is maybe slightly less likely but very exciting, and that's the Great British Giveaway, and it's your chance to have a spectacular summer with £76,543 in cold, hard and tax-free cash. 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

0: 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UK only. Entrance must be 18 or over. Lines close at 4 p.m. on the 26th of June. This is a network giveaway. Entries will be pooled. Please check the closing time if listening or watching on demand. Good luck.
1: Good luck, everyone. Well, coming up after the break, the Times is leading on yet another example of indictiveness from the European Union. Britain has been told to pay £1 billion a year to the EU after a potential reset. This is Alex Armstrong Tonight, Late Edition with me, Will Kingston.
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12: Kobbie Mainoo delivered the crucial winner as Manchester United claimed a thrilling 3-2 victory against Liverpool at Old Trafford on Sunday, booking their return to the Champions League following a 2-year absence. Mainoo said, "We are just looking forward and still need to finish the season strong." The afternoon was marred by worrying developments surrounding Sir Alex Ferguson, who was taken from the ground by ambulance after feeling unwell. United had raced into a 2-goal lead through Matthias Kuna and Benjamin Sesko before Liverpool responded through Dominic Szoboszlai and Cody Gakpo after the break. That's the latest sport. For more, go to gbnews.com.
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1: Well, Welcome back to Alex Armstrong Tonight, late edition with me, Will Kingston. Don't forget to get your comments in to gbnews.com/your say. Later in the hour, after a story about a celebrity boycott at the Met Gala as a result of its affiliation with Jeff Bezos, I'm going to be asking the panel, who is Britain's most woke celebrity? We'll be awarding that dubious honour at the end of the show. Get your nominations in on gbnews.com/your say. And on your say, on our previous topic, Alison has written in saying, I agree with what the panel is saying, but there are massive job losses at the moment due to Rachel Reeves's decisions. Employers are finding it hard due to the increased national insurance costs and the increasing minimum wage, and a lot of people have lost their jobs through no fault of their own and would be prepared to work. Alison, I think that is a very good point, and sometimes we can be guilty of basically just saying everyone who is struggling out there at the moment is just sitting on the couch being lazy. Certainly a lot of people like that, but there are a lot of people who are sincerely trying to find work in an incredibly difficult economy, which is why the decisions of this Labor government, which makes it harder for employers to create new jobs, are so incredibly damaging. Let's go to the Times now, where they are reporting that Britain will be forced to pay £1 billion a year to the EU after a proposed reset. Starmer's been hit by this demand from Brussels, and it is now just another example in a long line of demands from the European Union that, to me, just feel like spite after the Brexit decision. Peter, what do you make of this?
7: Starmer's not being hit by this demand. Starmer will be embracing this demand as he drags us ever closer to reunification with the European Union. And if he doesn't get it done in this Parliament, that'll be the big carrot that he dangles in front of the left at the next general election, say, stay with me, we'll get you back in Europe.
1: Yeah, this is an interesting question. Do you think as Labour gets more and more desperate and their electoral chances get more and more remote, they could pull out the break glass in case of emergency option of a Brexit or of a return to the European Union
8: 100%. My biggest fear is that because they are so much on the rocks now, and they will have had a plan for this particular Parliament, this 4 or 5 years, that they will, and particularly... But that's my point, because Keir Starmer, he might be gone in a couple of weeks' time, he might be gone in a couple of years' time. Nobody really can actually say. So I think that he will have a plan to deliver as much of what he wants or what he's being told to deliver as soon as possible. And what we're going to get as a result is this type of legislation from the EU. A lot of the time you have discussions about one parliament to the next, one government to the next. You say you can't tie one government to a previous government's policies. You absolutely can. Of course you can. If you sign up to something in the EU, it can take you decades to get out of it. Absolutely decades. Just look at the net zero policies that we're signed up to in with regards to EU that we're still signed into, irrespective of Brexit. This won't just go, this 1 billion, should it be true, won't just be every month now until we get a reform, conservative, restore, whatever you want government. It will be forever until somebody can untangle all that EU policy.
1: Yeah, Lisa, on the Times story, there has been a response from Brussels. They've said that this isn't unusual. It would be akin to a deal that the Swiss have, in which they contribute, or the UK would contribute to annual budgets as part of a pay-to-play arrangement. Is that reasonable?
15: Well, I don't know, because I don't know what we're getting. I mean, you know, yeah, nobody seems to know what it is that we're going to get from
8: we're
15: this.
8: We're getting punished.
15: What I think will happen, though, as this keeps getting pushed, this sort of pro-EU and Labour hanging this over their heads, because they will, the division again in the country will start. I mean, we're already a divided country, and this will just be another division.
1: Yeah.
15: The fabric of the country is pulling apart. And if Labour does go down this EU route, what they might get is something that you know they have not bargained for. Perhaps an even uglier politics will start to crawl out.
1: I'm keen to get Peter's thoughts on how this will affect social division. But before we do, let's hear Sir Keir Starmer on closer ties with the European Union.
16: Increasingly clear that as the world continues down this volatile path, our long-term national interest requires closer partnership with our allies in Europe and with the European Union. Brexit did deep damage to our economy. and the opportunities to strengthen our security and cut the cost of living are simply too big to ignore.
1: You know what really sticks in my craw there is just this assertion that everyone on the left makes that Brexit did deep damage to the economy. To the extent that's true, and again, I could point to several other factors that could be pointed to that impact the economy, from high energy prices to a systemic low growth environment in this country. But to the extent that the left talks about this, they just assert that really the economy is in the position that it is in because of Brexit, ignoring the fact that there hasn't been any per capita growth in this country for 15 to 20 years.
7: Yeah, and Starmer sells it as a done deal, doesn't he? Yeah. His language is very, very clear. So we all know the direction of travel should we remain under a socialist government. And I do feel a considerable amount of sympathy for the Brexit camp, because I don't think the Brexit that people envisaged, yeah, or the Brexit they were sold ever came into reality.
15: Can I just say as well, let's not just say that this is blanket left and right issue, because actually there was a lot of left-wing people that wanted to leave the EU as well.
7: Yeah.
15: It was called Lexit.
8: Well, they were the original, yeah, they were Brexiteers.
15: That's right.
8: Jeremy, led by Jeremy Corbyn, right. Foot and guys like that. Yeah. They were very much because the anti-EU party.
15: Because the EU was seen as this sort of great big corporate love-in for the corporate sector. So actually there is a number of people on the left that will not want this either.
1: I would say, yeah, the old left, the traditional working class left, which unfortunately has been abandoned by the Labour Party and of course the Greens. Paul, I'll go to you. I was a believer, I still am a believer in the Brexit project, but I agree with Peter that it has not been implemented anywhere near in the way that it would have been hoped. Is it too late to be saved?
8: Brexit's not too late to be saved at all. Legal Brexit's taken place. We have Brexit. What we have is a bunch of insiders like we did in 2019. Let's not forget, 2019 seems a million years ago, but the political discourse that went on then was, it was fever pitch with regards to whether we should or shouldn't leave, irrespective of a democratic vote. We had a democratic vote. It was 51 to 49, yada, yada, yada. We're now in 2026, 10 years later, and we're having some of the same discussions. We have left. It's as simple as that. All we need is politicians that support the vote. And if you have this discussion anywhere else other than GB News, people say, well, most of the people who voted for it have died now, etc., etc. That is utterly ridiculous. Yeah. That's along the same lines of people assuming voters are going to go some way, like they own the vote in some way. No, this wasn't simply an older person issue. I think a lot of people now, younger people that are going towards the right, popular right, restore, reform, all these sorts of things, will look at this and see exactly what the EU is and think, we don't want part of that either. What part of what the EU are doing now makes you want to rejoin it? It's like a domestic abuse relationship. We left and they're punishing us to make us come back.
1: Yeah, it is. I find that part extraordinary. Economically, it is a busted flush. It is just this high regulatory kind of living museum, which is, again, I would have thought the last group of people or countries that you would want to be associated with economically. I should point out before, in regard to my previous comments, the Labour Party and the Greens would argue that they have not given up on the working class. Make of that what you will. Peter, final word to you. Do you think that as Labour gets more desperate, they may pull out the rejoin card?
7: Yes, I'm sure they will. And unfortunately, we got the Brexit that the civil servants negotiated for us, not the Brexit that 52% of the UK population voted for.
1: Yeah. Coming up, joining us live from Washington, D.C. is GB News superstar Ben Leo, as Iran says the US has responded to its latest peace proposal. This is Alex Armstrong Tonight, Late Edition.
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18: Hello there. A very unsettled spell across southern parts of Europe with some heavy showers and also some thunderstorms. These could be quite intense at times with some frequent lightning and some squally winds, particularly across northern parts of Spain, southern parts of France, also parts of Italy could see some heavy and intense thunderstorms. But elsewhere across Italy, Sicily and also parts of Greece, it should be mostly dry, plenty of sunshine. Still seeing some showers into next week, but feeling warm in the sunshine, temperatures in the low 20s.
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20: Hello there, welcome to your latest GB News weather forecast from the Met Office. And over the next 24 hours or so, it remains fairly cloudy. There'll be some sunny spells through Bank Holiday Monday, but the risk of some heavy showers again. Low pressure still in charge at the moment, but it is starting to move away. And then later on in the week, we'll see a colder northerly airflow developing for a time. A rather cloudy end to Sunday. Outbreaks of showery rain across the UK. Some hill fog developing as we head overnight, turning quite murky in places. There'll be some clear spells, most prevalent across parts of Scotland, and here temperatures could fall close to freezing in the countryside, but under the cloud most places staying above freezing. And a fairly cloudy start to Bank Holiday Monday, some glimmers of sunshine particularly across the north and the far south of the UK. So starting with northern Scotland, some showery outbreaks of rain pushing across the far north. Orkney and Shetland seeing some longer spells of rain, but plenty of sunny spells across Scotland, a few light showers, a bit of a cloudier start for Northern Ireland, Southern Scotland, Northern England, but some bright skies at times, and then fairly grey start for much of England and Wales, some outbreaks of light rain and drizzle, but some glimmers of sunshine from the word go across southern counties of England. And then through the day, the clouds should lift and break across England and Wales to allow some brighter skies at times, but in any sunshine that develops, we could see some heavy showers, South Wales, Southern England once more, but they will be hit and miss. The odd rumble of thunder is possible. Temperatures here, 18-19 degrees. Elsewhere, a cooler feel, particularly across northern Scotland, 9 or 10 degrees as a maximum temperature. That colder air starts to filter further south through Tuesday. Some wintry showers across the mountains of Scotland, but elsewhere seeing some bright or sunny spells, a scattering of showers in places too. And in the sunnier breaks, temperatures lifting again towards the mid to high teens in the south. And then that colder air filters south for all of us through the middle of the week, temperatures below average.
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2: Welcome back to Alex Armstrong Tonight, late edition with me, Will Kingston. Of course, keep getting your comments through to gbnews.com/yoursay. Keep in mind, we will be crowning Britain's most woke celebrity at the end of the show. Get your nominations in for that one. On the previous topic, Paul has written in saying, the only reason Brexit didn't work properly was because not enough of the serving politicians really believed in it and others were voted down. Because they don't believe what's best for the country, they vote just to be disruptive. And I think that, Paul, is the critical point. We never actually had a Conservative government that truly believed in the Brexit project, and the problems stem, in many respects, from that. Joining me now, ahead of the Late Show Live at midnight, is GB News' Ben Leo. Ben, what do you have coming up for us on the Late Show Live?
3: Hey mate, how are you, Will? Good to see you. Coming up, we're going to be diving into these latest small boat figures, the crisis which seemingly the world's, once the world's best Royal Navy. We conquered the world, we colonised the globe in our small island with our great Navy. Now we can't stop rubber-dinghies crossing the Channel. So I'm going to be looking at that and exploring really what is going on there. How did the United States fix its problem? And also, who benefits really from this uncontrolled invasion of illegal migrants that for the most part nobody wants? Iran today, this evening, has said it's received a response from the United States on its latest peace proposal. So Tehran went to the US with a peace proposal to end the war, although crucially, Will, it doesn't include anything that would deal with the nuclear problem, basically. There's no concessions on the enriched uranium. This proposal, which Iran and the US is considering, would only be an end to hostilities. There's no sort of resolution after that. And the key clincher is for the United States is disarming Iran's nuclear capabilities. So I'm not too sure where this is going to go. As we see so often, actually, with this story, with this conflict, we get a big news story just hours before the markets open. The futures markets open imminently here in the United States. So overnight futures for sort of the S&P 500, the Dow Jones, Brent crude and so on. And then maybe tomorrow morning, about, I reckon, 9:20 a.m., 10 minutes before the markets proper open in New York, that's probably when you'll see another post from President Trump on Truth Social. I don't really give any of it any weight at all. And it comes off the back as well as President Trump about an hour ago posting on Truth Social that the United States will be helping lots of stranded ships in the Strait of Hormuz leave the area. Some have been stuck there for months on end. And another great story, actually, the human aspect of that is the poor seafarers stuck on board, the sailors, the captains, the crew of the ship. But yes, lots more to come, Will. And what else is going on? Yeah, and also the most expensive World Cup tickets. I looked at maybe attending an England game, maybe the quarterfinals if we get there, or a group game in New York. One single England game ticket, Will, cost how much? Say for a group game.
2: 400 quid?
3: Treble it. About 1,200 quid.
2: Yep, GB News doesn't pay enough, unfortunately, for that luxury. Look, good seats if you can get it. Ben, we're looking forward to the Late Show Live. We'll see you shortly. A quick word just on Ben's first story, Paul, because we keep hearing that Shabana Mahmood is very active in her attempts to try and solve the illegal boats crisis. She does talk a tough game, but at the same time, there are still hundreds and hundreds of people that are crossing in dinghies every single day. And I maintain, if you have political will to solve this problem, you can stop those dinghies from coming in the space of a month.
4: Yeah, no, she's not active. She does talk a good game. We think she's active because within the Labour Party, particularly the Cabinet and the Parliamentary Party, she is the one talking some sense on this. But she's put there as a pawn in this game to make people, those working class voters that are most affected by this, think that Labour might do something about it. The first person that will be moved out of that Cabinet, if there's a Cabinet reshuffle, other than Reeves, will be Shabana Mahmood.
2: I want to move to our next story, but before we do, a right of reply from Shabana Mahmood, who has previously said these small boat crossings are utterly unacceptable. Protecting the UK border is my priority, and as Home Secretary, and I will explore all options to restore order to our immigration system. We'll move on to a story regarding a former US police chief known as Supercop, who has said British police forces must be more overt and prolific and use creative thinking to tackle street crime and antisocial behaviour. William Bratton oversaw significant drops in homicide and overall crime in New York, Boston and Los Angeles, and he said creative thinking would help to tackle shoplifting, robbery and street drug dealing before they escalated. His time as police commissioner in some of America's toughest cities was inspired by the broken windows theory, which suggests that visible signs of crime and disorder create an environment where serious crimes flourish if no effort is made to address them. Well, we have the single best commentator on policing issues in the United Kingdom with us, Peter Blexley. What do you make of it?
5: Thank you. Bill Bratton, as he was more commonly known as, was the police chief in New York when Rudy Giuliani was the mayor. And yes, but their broken windows policy actually started because of people with those squeegees at traffic lights. Remember them? You stop at a red traffic light and people that you didn't want to come and clean your windscreen would then kind of menacingly demand some kind of money from you. Yeah. That was the start of their problem. They then expanded it out. But let's remember, the policing world was very different 40 years or so ago. We didn't, and neither did the American police very much what happened behind closed doors. Mm. So domestic violence wasn't really a priority. Child sexual abuse wasn't really a priority. So policing's changed. It's changed over here and morphed into a social service, unfortunately. Bill Bratton is right in many regards, but you need good police numbers to be able to effectively reclaim the streets that they've surrendered.
2: Well, fingers crossed. Coming up, A-listers are reportedly skipping this year's Met Gala in New York over the involvement of Amazon billionaire Jeff Bezos and his wife, Lauren Sanchez. It's got me thinking, who is the UK's most woke celebrity? Get your nominations in. This is Alex Armstrong Tonight, Late Edition with me, Will Kingston.
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2: Welcome back to Alex Armstrong Tonight, late edition. Well, celebrities Zendaya and Meryl Streep are reportedly among several A-listers to skip this year's Met Gala in New York over the involvement of Amazon billionaire Jeff Bezos and his wife, Lauren Sanchez. Well, in order to discuss this, I am joined by the radiant Lizzie Cundy. Lizzie, a big hello, and more importantly, a big happy birthday for today.
17: Well, thank you very much, Will. Thank you. 21 again. It's fantastic.
2: Well, you look forever 21, Lizzie. What do you make of this story?
17: Thanks, Will. Well, this is an incredible story. I mean, if you know about the Met Gala, anyone who's anyone wants to be there and on that red carpet being photographed. This is the biggest, the grandest, glitziest event of the year. And it raises up to 31 million. Tickets go for $100,000 a ticket. Can you believe that, Will? $350 for a table. I mean, it's huge amounts of money this is going for. And we've got Jeff Bezos, which is now the chief sponsors to the Met Gala. But sadly, the celebs don't want to be associated with him. So we have the likes of Meryl Streep that are skipping out. Even the mayor of New York doesn't want to go. And that's never been heard of before, Will. It really is. And don't forget, this is a huge event. Everyone wants to be seen at this event. It's a huge mega fashion event, and no one who, you know, is of any worth wants to be associated with Jeff and his wife Lauren. And it's going to be really curious who's going to show up for it in the end.
2: Lizzie, interestingly, I feel like woke in some domains is on the retreat, the corporate world for example, in politics, but it feels like celebrities haven't really got the memo and they're sticking to this sort of toxic identity politics and cancel culture and all that sort of stuff, which I thought we were trying to move past.
17: Well, that's it. And you know what? You know, we know New York, it's very woke. We know about the mayor of New York himself, who is saying he's going to skip this event. Look, we know that Jeff Bezos, he funded Melania, the first lady's documentary, put in, I think it is $40 million into that documentary. And a lot of people, you know, celebrities are a bit, you know, cheesed off with that. And they feel that, you know, Jeff and his wife Lauren are buying influence and they don't like it. So we've got, you know, this event has the likes of Lady Gaga, Rihanna, you know, huge, huge big stars that may not be showing up to it. And I don't think Jeff and his wife Lauren will, you know, like that. That's why they put in that money. They've given up to $10 to $20 million into this. So they want the big stars to show up.
2: Lizzie, I'll give you an early mark on your birthday. Lovely to chat to you as ever.
17: And you. Thank you, Will. Mwah.
2: Go to my panel now. Keep in mind, ladies and gentlemen, I've asked for the most woke celebrity in the UK. They're not here to defend themselves. I'm sure some of them would say that being woke is a good thing. Wonderfully progressive and all that sort of stuff. So that's put out there for all the litigious types. Peter, who is your most woke celebrity in Britain?
5: Well, just so you know, I'm still going to the Met Gala, by the way. James O'Brien, he's a presenter on another media outlet. Don't listen to it. It will turn your brain to mush. But he's truly is the most woke. I only tune in occasionally because you need to know what the enemy are thinking. But whenever I do, I find myself shouting out very loudly words that rhyme with duck, stunt and banker.
2: I think that is a good one. I'll go to you, Lisa.
18: Emma Thompson. I've got a reason why Emma Thompson. I don't really like her much because she's a bit posh, but also she flew from Los Angeles, first class, to attend a climate change protest.
2: One of those ones, and I imagine that is actually very common amongst the great and the good. Paul?
4: David Tennant.
2: Oh, yeah.
4: David Tennant,
2: oh, yeah.
4: Just because he's always that person that's holier than thou. This is very much Orwellian and 1984 for me, by the way, as well. But what I would say is he has a trans child. Now, that gets you extra points if you're a woke celebrity,
5: yeah.
4: Because you can't call yourself a woke celebrity unless you have a trans child.
2: And isn't it curious how many celebrities have trans children?
4: They seem to be like 98% of celebrities have a trans child.
2: It's almost as if this thing is one big social contagion. I was going to go with Gary Lineker, but in a close but clear decision, the winner of the GB News Most Woke Celebrity Award is David Tennant. Well done, Paul Cox. Let's run through.
4: I can't believe it. The fans are going to be rating.
2: Welfare pays more than work for 600,000 households. The Times: Britain told to pay $1 billion a year to the EU after a reset. We'll go to the I paper now. The state pension triple lock under threat if the UK goes to war with Putin. The Guardian: alarm over toothless oversight of AI facial recognition systems. The Sun: what a World Cup stitch up. I couldn't believe the cost of tickets when Ben told me. The Express: cheers to you. The Independent: sent back to prison for petty theft more than 20 years later. The Mail: Labor plans to double parking fine fees. The Mirror: reform in new race row. And that's a run-up of the papers. Thank you so much to all of my panel. Thank you to everyone watching at home. Congratulations to all those woke celebrities out there, with a particular congratulations to David Tennant. Up next, The Late Show Live, hosted by the one and only Ben Leo.
3: Well, thanks very much. Of course, loads of small boat migrants entering the UK since Friday. What is going on there? Why can't we get a grip of it? 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Also, World Cup tickets. 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Surely it's not just because of the weather. 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
20: 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From the first result to the inevitable aftermath, we'll be across it all. 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
22: 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UK only. Entrance must be 18 or over. Lines close at 4 p.m. on the 26th of June. 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Entries will be pooled. 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
10: 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"The whole crew hit me here now. 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
0: That's what makes us the fearless champion of Britain.
3: Hello, good morning, live from Washington DC. This is GB News with the story shaping Britain and America. ...800 illegal migrants have crossed the channel over the past 3 days. When is the government going to get a grip? And also, is it now right to question whether this is intentional?
30: Indeed, you recently commented, Mr. President, that if it were not for the United States, European countries would be speaking German. Dare I say that if it wasn't for us, you'd be speaking French.
3: Was the state visit to America a success? Well, our ambassador to the United States, for the first time since that big visit, has been taken to American airwaves. His comments revealed shortly.
31: The hard part is done, so it should be easy. And in any event, when this conflict is over, the strait will open up naturally.
3: And some big breaking news on Iran in the past couple of moments. President Trump has said US efforts to free up ships in the Strait of Hormuz will begin Monday morning. He says there's lots of vessels stuck in the strait and the US will work swiftly and imminently to free them up. Also tonight, three people are dead in suspected hantavirus outbreaks aboard an Atlantic cruise ship, MV Hondius. It's an Argentine ship. The WHO confirms an investigation is underway. One British national, aged 69, is in intensive care in Johannesburg, South Africa. I'll talk to a doctor later in the show. I'm Ben Leo, and this is The Late Show Live.

0: Good morning, welcome to The Late Show Live. Hope you've had a great Sunday. It's bank holiday weekend, so the fun's not over yet. Hopefully you've got some time off tomorrow as well. Joining me in Washington this evening is my panel, the former aide to Margaret Thatcher, Niall Gardner, makes his big return. Hello, Niall. And US correspondent for The Daily Mail, Victoria Churchill. Hello, Victoria. And in London, comedian Paul Cox, housewife's favourite. Hello, Paul. Thank you for your company. Right, let's crack on with the show. I'm about to give you my most brutally honest assessment of the small boats invasion of England ever, and it will upset all the wrong people, be warned. The government is spending 15 billion quid of your money, taxpayer money, housing illegal migrants between 2019 and 2029. 10 years, 15 billion quid housing these people. A country, I argue, which is serious about protecting its citizens would instead spend that kind of money stopping the invasion of its borders instead.
1: يوم 25 شهر الخامس يوم 3 نفرات ابو حسين العراقي من دانكير الى بريطانيا مع حمايه خفر السواحل.
0: That footage there is part of a convoy of mostly fighting age males who have crossed the English Channel in the past couple of days. At least 400 came to Britain today on rubber boats. It followed 55 who came on Friday, 315 yesterday, and that's a total of almost 7,000 so far this year. 71,000, remember this figure, 71,000 since Keir Starmer took power in July 2024 when he promised to smash the gangs. Well, the only thing being smashed is Britain's borders. They are non-existent. And at this point, you have to start thinking if they actually want to stop the boats at all. Because how could a small but bold island like Great Britain, our great nation, which once ruled the waves and colonised the world, now be reduced to such a pathetic existence as being unable to stop rubber dinghies from crossing the vast English Channel? None of it makes sense. Unless, of course, the truth of the matter is they want them to keep coming. Now, why would a government want tens of thousands of illegal migrants to continue flooding its shores? Because they peddle the lie that these people who come from faraway lands and alien cultures, well, they say they can easily assimilate into our great nation and will all live happily ever after in a multicultural melting pot with GDP soaring until the end of time. Of course, they say they're doctors, they're surgeons, they're architects, apparently. But you only have to look to Finland to see the truth behind the propaganda. As immigration expert Simon Hankinson has written in the Telegraph newspaper today, many countries, including us, don't collect comprehensive data on migrant national origin that allows for comparisons, but Finland does. An analysis of that data by the Finnish think tank Suomen Perusta, which is linked to the right-wing Finns party, well, let me tell you, it's a sobering read. The think tank sought to calculate the so-called life cycle effects on the public finances of migrants. So what effect do migrants have on the nation's economy, particularly of asylum seekers and refugees born in Iraq and Somalia? And this report, the data, predicted that Somalis were the most expensive, with a net estimated lifetime cost of €951,000. Iraqis cost almost €700,000 each. And when the migrants' children were added, the figure for Somalis went up to 1.34 million euros each per person. So the lie that migration, even illegal migration, is good for the economy and these people will eventually be a net benefit is BS. So that's the economic argument debunked. But what we intuitively know is that was nonsense anyway. We don't need data to tell us that. So what is the real reason, do you think, that it appears this is intentional? Well, Simon went on in the Telegraph. He said, opinion polls all across the EU show that large proportions of voters don't want mass migration. We know that. I don't, you don't. But a combination of the left, corporate interests and migrant voters wins elections and maintains the status quo. Welfare-dependent newcomers, said Simon, clearly know which side their bread is buttered. A recent Finnish poll suggested that more than two-thirds of immigrants polled said they'd vote for left-wing parties, which of course generally favour more mass migration and universal welfare benefits. So the most generous answer to this illegal migrant mystery is that they are simply trawling for votes. The scam isn't unique to Europe either. Just look here in America. In Minnesota, 81% of households headed by Somali immigrants use some kind of federal welfare. 81%. That's compared to 21% for households headed by natives. Also in Minnesota and the US as a whole, most Somali American voters remain loyal to the Democrats. So maybe that goes to explaining why this has happened so easily in the United States over the past couple of years. Well, not any longer in the US, because President Trump has shown how easily you can control your borders if you want to, if you've got the political will. Joe Biden, the former president, he allowed anything from, 4 to 20 million illegal migrants to flood through the US southern border over 4 years. We will never know, though, the true figure. God knows. But President Trump closed the border overnight, at the click of a finger, shut. And I went down to the southern border with Mexico in Arizona last year to see exactly how they did it. Chris, we are literally out here in bandit country. This was the scene of where millions of migrants under Joe Biden would flood into America. I mean, yeah. President Trump thinks up to 25 million over 4 years. What's changed now?
2: We now have an administration that says, hey, go out and do your job. And if you do something wrong, and you violate the law, you use excessive force, which you'll be punished for.
0: The British Empire used to rule the world. We ruled the seas with the Royal Navy. Feel better that you're backed more by the government in town?
2: Under the Biden administration was probably some of the most stressful time we, as American law enforcement ever experienced. We now have an administration that says, hey, go out and do your job.
0: So that's all it takes. It takes an administration, it takes somebody in the hot seat, whether that's the White House or number 10, to have the political will, and it's a word I use so many times and I'm bored of using it, but it is the most apt description, to make sure borders are shut. Whilst I was at the Mexican border, I also asked that guy there, he's a sheriff, he's a border enforcement official, I asked what he thought of the chaos currently taking place in the English Channel. British Empire used to rule the world. We ruled the seas with the Royal Navy. We conquered lands far and wide, and now we can't stop rubber dinghies coming over from Calais. It just seems so incompetent, but you think at least here it was intentional.
2: I guarantee it was it's intentional over in the UK too.
0: What's happening on the southern border in England, our great nation, is a betrayal of Britain. One in, one out schemes, deals with France, money to France, and getting bogged down in intellectual debate about how to fix the problem. They are all distractions. It's time we started being honest with ourselves and what's happening to our country, because the truth will eventually set us free. Let me know your thoughts. gbnews.com/yoursay. For now, let's get the thoughts of political commentator Matthew Stadland. Good morning, Matthew. Welcome back to The Late Show Live. Just your thoughts, please, on the absolute chaos again we've seen on the channel since Friday. 800 people coming to Britain. 71,000 since Keir Starmer took over. I don't know what the explanation is, other than it seems like somebody wants this to continue happening.
3: Well, that's obviously, good morning, that's obviously complete nonsense, because you know perfectly well, Ben, that in the real world, the Labour government knows the toxicity of this issue, and they know the potential price they might pay politically if they don't sort it out. They saw what happened to Sunak, and no doubt some of that was attributable to the fact that he was unable to get a grip on this. Clearly, Starmer has not succeeded in smashing the gangs yet, but, and I'll give you a few stats here, shall I, if we're talking about migration and illegal migration / asylum. Let's get a few figures out there. UK migration data at a glance. So net migration, 24 to 25, 69% down over 12 months. Immigration, that's people arriving here, 24 to 25, down 31% over 12 months. Emigration, people leaving, 7% up. Asylum applications, 4% down. Returns and deportations from the UK, 9% up over 12 months. And this is interesting, because we're talking about small boats specifically here. Arrivals by small boat, 1st of Jan 2026 to 30th of April 2026, down 42% on the same period of 2025. That may change. Listen, the government is certainly taking this seriously. Shabana Mahmood, who I think impresses many people on GB News, on your channel, she is making and has made refugee status temporary. It will be reviewed every 30 months, I think. And this idea, I mean, it's a straw man. You're talking about our great history of ruling the waves as you see it. You know perfectly well that this isn't an invasion, Ben, because you know if we wanted to, and thank God we don't, bar a few psychopaths in this country, if we wanted to, we could blast all these dinghies out of the water. So to pretend that it's an invasion, that they're overpowering the Royal Navy, comparing today's Royal Navy to the Navy that ruled the waves hundreds of years ago, is clearly just some sort of rhetorical device that you're using to persuade people of your position.
0: Matthew, it's even worse than an invasion which has sunk our navy. It's just being allowed to happen. We sit there idle, bone idle, and we pick them up with our authorities and our ships. We don't try and fight them and fend them off and make sure they get back to France safely. We become taxi services and we pick them up and escort them to the UK, and then we put them in hotels, and then we allow them to roam the streets, and some proportion of them go on to attack our men, women and girls. So it's worse than an invasion, Matthew. It's even worse. 71,000 since Keir Starmer took over. Labour have deported around 40,000 illegals. A big chunk of those, by the way, low-hanging fruit such as the Vietnamese. It's the kind of people who do your wife's nails in the nail bar, causing harm to nobody. You know, these are not the people we need to be worried about. And yet, we are told, oh, we're going to give some more money to France. Oh, we're going to do a one-in-one-out scheme. We're going to have a talk about it and say that, you know, deportations have gone down so-and-so since this time. It is all intellectual bogweed, which you're getting bogged down in. The fact of the matter is our borders remain wide open, and they've shown here in America what can be done overnight at the click of a finger if you want to do it.
3: Ben, millions of people in our country, and I'm talking about Britain, not America where you are, want the boats to stop. The government wants the boats to stop. It is its policy to stop the boats, okay? You're muddying the waters with your crazy conspiracy theories, suggesting that the Labour government somehow wants these people, there's no evidence for it, wants these people to come to this country somehow so that they can then vote them back into office. They're not getting the vote, these people. They're temporary refugees under this new policy. So you've got to deal in facts here if you want to
0: impress people. So what happens after the temporary status, Matthew? What happens after temporary status?
3: It depends whether their country of origin is safe enough to send them back to. You said just now.
0: Well, generally not. So let's consider that most of them aren't getting deported. Most of them aren't getting deported because they pretend they're gay or they pretend they're Christian. So let's just, for argument's sake, they're not getting deported. So what happens after this temporary status? They become eventually citizens where they can vote. And who are they going to vote for? As we saw in Finland, I explained it quite detailed in this report. When they vote, they will vote left-leaning, Democrat, Labour, the party that butters their bread. It's not hard. This isn't some intellectual conversation.
3: No, you're talking about intellectual conversation. Well, sorry, this is a nonsense conversation because you're basically suggesting, it seems to me, that you say we're a taxi service. We don't allow people to drown at sea. I don't think you want them to drown at sea. So let's get rid of that nonsense idea. Let's take the next nonsense idea, that you think that a reform government someday, if we're unlucky enough to have a reform government, are going to actually get these people, pick them up in the sea, or once they are land on our lands, if they've not drowned at sea, and you think they're going to go and take them back to France? You seriously think that the British government is going to try and take migrants and asylum seekers back to France when the French say no? It's a total... We've been having these stupid conversations. There's nothing intellectual about it.
0: Don't
3: flatter yourself, Ben.
0: I never mentioned sending them back to France, Matthew.
3: For years. We're not getting anywhere. We look at reform today.
0: Precisely. We're not getting anywhere. We're not getting anywhere, Matthew. Every week we have these conversations. Oh, another 400, another 700, another 7,000 since the start of the year. You're quite right. Every
3: Nigel
0: week we have this conversation and we get nowhere.
3: Hang on a minute, which is precisely my point.
0: I haven't mentioned Farage and reform. But you're quite right.
3: You've got all the answers.
0: Just zip it for 1 second. Just for 1 second, Matthew, because I'm pushed for time. You're quite right. We have this conversation every week and nothing gets done. So you, as a clever man, Matthew, after, years and years of this, under the Tories as well, isn't it about time you started questioning why we have this same conversation week on week? We have new policies week on week, different ideas, one in, one out, money to France, and nothing changes. None of it makes sense. So let's come to a different conclusion. Just maybe think for 5 minutes. Thank you, Matthew. Appreciate it.
3: Absolute nonsense.
0: Right. Okay. There we go. Right. With me now is the Director for Centre for Migration Control, Rob Bates. Hello, Rob. Thank you for joining the show. Your take on what you've heard over the past quarter of an hour.
4: Your take on what you've heard over the past quarter of an hour. Well, I definitely think that actually we

0: asylum system is at record highs, record numbers of applications. They haven't gone down. They've hit record highs under Labour. The number of deportations, as you rightly pointed out, you know, they're not going after the Afghanistan or the Eritrea or the Iraq. They're going after Europeans primarily and Brazilians as well. And, you know, if they're illegal immigrants, then they should go. But it's not as if it's the sort of the cutting edge of where this debate actually is. And they are doing a lot to actually massage the numbers and pull the wool over the eyes of the British public when it comes to what's going on. You know, the idea of we're going to close hotels, that to a lot of people is giving the presentation of we're removing these individuals from the country. No, they're going into HMO. So I think actually this whole conversation is being bogged down in these kind of technicalities and PR gimmicks, which the Labour Party are very, very good at when it comes to this issue. All the while, we're approaching 200,000 having come across the channel. And, you know, once they do get refugee status, ILR, citizenship, they will be able to vote. So, you know, that is then for, you know, they will be considering who did butter my bread at that time.
1: Yeah, interesting. Let me bring in Senior Research Fellow and Immigration Expert at the Heritage Foundation, Simon Hankinson, who wrote some of that piece I quoted in The Telegraph today. Simon, great to have you on the show. That data, the report from Finland, was fascinating. Just elaborate more on it, please.
2: Well, the Finnish have found the same thing that other countries who have analyzed this have found, which is that on balance, people who come in as refugees or low-skilled migrants, meaning not the rocket scientists and the doctors, but manual laborers, people who have no command of the native language, over a lifetime cost a varying amount of money. For example, Somalis on average cost very close to €1 million over a lifetime to the taxpayers in Finland. And this is pretty much true across all countries, and it tends to be the same countries that whose emigrants cost more money and often commit more crimes as well. So each country that accepts people kind of has to accept this long-term fiscal consequence. You have 500 people arriving one day or 400 in a boat in Britain, then you're going to have to imagine their families coming later on. That's going to be a net fiscal cost to the taxpayers of Britain of billions.
1: Do you think, Simon, countries, not just the UK, across the EU, do you think countries want to stop this?
2: Well, countries, meaning their governments, often know, because the governments either think that these people are going to vote for them in the future. You know, they want to have, particularly left-wing governments, want to have everybody tied to the state for all of their benefits, for everything that they get. And the more people that are dependent on them that they bring in, the more voters they'll have in the future. I think the people, on the whole, across Europe, and you're seeing this in election after election, have really had enough. They've had enough of rapid cultural change. They're not bigots. I don't think they're racists. I just think they prefer to live in a country where they feel at home, and they're voting accordingly.
1: Okay. Rob, last word to you. You hear the kind of stuff I've been talking about, saying that the only logical explanation is, and this is being generous, is that maybe they're just harvesting future votes. They saw it in the United States. That is a general conclusion from the United States government here and what we saw under Joe Biden. However, people like Matthew Stadlin, and I'm sure others watching this when it gets clipped up, will say, you are a bunch of conspiracy theorists. You are crazy. There's no proof for that. There's no evidence.
0: Well, I think it definitely is leading to silos in society. And, you know, whether that means that individuals that are coming to the UK are going to directly vote for the government that let them in, or whether actually the wider repercussions of a society that's fractured and lost all sense of itself makes it a lot easier for charlatans like Zach Polanski, for instance, to come up through the middle and maybe build together some kind of electoral coalition. I think whatever happens, whichever way it sort of leans to, it does actually end up having long-term consequences. And it basically, whichever way you put it, is bad for Britain.
1: Okay, Rob, thank you very much. Rob Bates and Simon Hankinson as well. I'd urge viewers and listeners to go on The Telegraph today and try and read Simon's column if you can. Thank you, guys. Appreciate it. GBnews.com/yoursay. Lots of comments have flown in. A bit pushed for time, so I'll read them after the break. Still ahead, though, on The Late Show Live tonight.
3: The hard part is done, so it should be easy. And in any event, when this conflict is over, the strait will open up naturally.
1: Breaking in the last few moments, President Trump has said US efforts to free up ships in the Strait of Hormuz will begin on Monday morning, Middle Eastern time. Speaking of the president, he's heading back to the White House as we speak. He's going from, I think he's been in Miami actually, lucky him. We'll bring you the live pictures of that and any comments he makes on the tarmac. These are live pictures from Joint Base Andrews in Maryland, where he should be landing shortly. More after the break. Don't go anywhere.

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18: To the Late Show Live. Iran has sent the US a 14-point plan calling for the war to end within 30 days. The proposal, a rebuttal to the US 9-point plan, reportedly demands sanctions relief, an end to the naval blockade and US forces withdrawing from the region. Crucially, no mention of nuclear disarmament, though. But the US says efforts to free up shipping through the Strait of Hormuz will begin Monday morning, Middle Eastern time. President Trump has said he's reviewing it, but has already cast doubts on whether a deal can be done, and he went on Truth Social a bit earlier this evening to say the US would begin an effort to free up ships stranded in the Strait, which basically means he was saying, and this is quite interesting actually, that various ships and vessels have been stuck in the Strait for months on end. And if you bear in mind the human cost of that, sort of the seafarers, the crew, the captains and so on, they've been stuck on those vessels for a long, long time. So the president tonight is saying he will help them finally free themselves from the Strait. Right, and I think President Trump, he is due to land at Joint Base Andrews in Maryland. These are live pictures. Is that Air Force One? Yeah, it is Air Force One. Niall Gardner's here and Victoria Churchill. Hello, good evening. Niall, Iran, I'm just kind of like, I'm kind of over Iran actually. Until something happens, until they send a load of B-2 bombers back over or they announce they have signed a deal, I'm just kind of...
19: Well, you know, I think firstly, with the Iranian regime making these demands, it's a bit like Hitler making demands from his bunker in May 1945, basically. It's absolutely ridiculous, really. And I think that the longer this goes on, the greater the chances are that the United States is going to respond with overwhelming military force. And rightly so. I think Iran's rulers deserve another wipeout, frankly. And they've been incredibly difficult to deal with. They're arrogant. They're living in another parallel universe. And another round of large-scale bombing, I think, will focus minds. and the United States could easily eliminate another two-thirds of the current Iranian leadership. So, you know, they're literally playing with their own lives here, and if they had any sense, they would actually negotiate in good faith, end their nuclear program, reopen the strait. But we're dealing with Islamist fundamentalists, actually, who really, you know, frankly, are impossible to deal with. And I expect there's going to be another wave of large-scale U.S. Bombing against a very wide range of Iranian targets. I think that's inevitable, frankly, because you can't negotiate with these mad mullahs, basically.
18: Well, he is trying to negotiate.
19: He's trying to, being
18: a lot more patient than I would be.
19: He's being incredibly patient. I think patience is going to run out, and you know, you can't deal with these people, frankly. I mean, they are completely unreasonable, and I expect that the U.S. will return to military action soon.
18: Okay. Victoria, are you of that train of thought? Also, where's the president been this weekend?
1: He was down in Florida. I know he took in some golf. There was actually somebody that tried to enter his property just this weekend down in Florida. Again, not sure if it was anything extreme, but
18: somebody got arrested, didn't they? Trying to enter his golf course.
1: Yes.
18: Did they not have a scrap with Secret Service?
1: I believe
18: some
1: that's
18: sort of fisticuffs, and he was arrested.
1: Yeah.
18: We should see the president actually leave Air Force One any moment now. So in terms of his big week ahead, look, he's coming back from Miami, he's been playing some golf, he's back to business with the Middle East. What do you see happening from here on?
1: Yeah, I mean, again, he's looking at a China trip in the next couple weeks. You know, he's planning to meet with Xi and the like over there. So I think he would like to get everything on this front in the Middle East wrapped up before he turns his attention to that trip. And of course, that trip has already been delayed. I think in part probably due to the Iran war and, you know, going beyond the 4 to 6 week timeline that we heard originally. You know, of course, Ben, you mentioned that you're over it. I think I'm over it. I think a lot of the American people are over it. You know, gas prices are above $4 a gallon in many places, creeping closer to $5.
18: I say I'm over it. I'm not over the economic impact, i.e. gas prices here, although I don't know what Americans are moaning about, really, when it's the equivalent of 70 pence a litre in the UK.
19: Yeah.
18: What you're crying about.
1: For us, it's high, right?
18: And
1: so, you know, when you're looking ahead into the summer travel season, we're all going to be impacted. You know, even if we want to go 3 or 4 hours down to the beach, that's going to be a lot more expensive than it was last year. And, you know, of course, right now we have primaries. And we have, you know, the general election coming up in November, and the economy is supposed to be a winning issue for Republicans, which right now people are feeling the pinch.
18: No, I'm only sort of jesting when I say I don't know what you guys are complaining about, because gas is $1.40 higher than it was before the war started. Initially, they said it was short-term pain for long-term gain. I back the conflict with Iran. I think we need to get rid of the Islamist despots, not just in Iran, but all over the place, all over the world. But yeah, I think it is taking arguably longer than maybe they thought. Paul Cox, let's get your thoughts as we wait for President Trump to disembark Air Force One after his golfing work trip to Florida. What's your thoughts, Paul, on Iran? Are you over it as well, apart from sort of the economic impact of it? I know that's a serious side of it.
12: Am I over it? I'm not over it, Ben. I think that it's something that's rumbling on in the background. You and I, everyone on this panel, good evening, Niall and Victoria. We deal with the news that's in front of us. We deal with the news cycle. So therefore, we probably haven't been too engaged with it for a week or so. But obviously, it's something that's going on. It's something we have to keep an eye on. I tend to agree with Niall on this in the sense that I don't think this is going away. I can't see how Trump can just let this one go, and I don't think he ever would do either. So I think Iran are either going to comply or there's going to be big problems. And those big problems will have ramifications for us all, I'm sure. I'm still just getting over what Matt Stadlin said earlier, by the way. Well managed, Ben. That was an incredible interview. We should put that up and teach it in schools. He's like the poor man's Rory Stewart. It's unbelievable.
18: What did he say? Just, what did he say to me that shocks you? I can't really remember.
12: Well, he just continually obfuscates the problem. He thinks that Labour are taking it seriously whilst at the same time evidently not doing anything about it. Now, of course Labour are taking it seriously because they want to protect their votes, but they're not doing anything about it. The person they put in charge now, Shabana Mahmood, is talking the right mood music, but she's not doing anything, and she'll be gone at the next cabinet reshuffle. They don't want to do anything. They're going to knee knee-jerk panic towards the left now. Matt Stadlen has become this, unfortunately, he's an intelligent man, but he's become this internet troll who started to believe his own hype. And because he gets paid to believe his own nonsense, he believes that's validation for the nonsense. Matt remains, I'd imagine, relatively unaffected by the issues as well, I would say.
18: Well, look, Matt's not here to defend himself. I mean, if Matt's still watching, call the producers and come back on and have a round with Paul. By all means, it'd be great to tell you. But I would say I completely disagree with Matt on pretty much most things. However, I respect his right to think it because that's what the channel is all about. And I don't want to sit here for 2 hours, well, 3 hours now, in an echo chamber, nodding my head like a Churchill statue, like a Churchill car insurance statue. And agreeing with people who agree with me. I don't think there's any fun in that, actually. It's quite boring. But yeah, I mean, my point being was on illegal migration, President Trump overnight, yes, it's different countries, yes, different laws and so on, but literally at the click of a finger, he closed the border. None of this, oh, well, we need to consult lawyers, or maybe we should look at international law, or why don't we give Mexico some money? Maybe if we give Mexico $500,000 over 4 years, maybe they'll try and stop it, or, you know, maybe if we do one Mexican in, one Mexican out, that might work. None of that nonsense, because I keep saying, all that stuff, I argue, is a complete distraction. You're not getting to the source of the problem. And what Trump did, overnight, literally, he did what he was voted to do, which is close the border, and he did it. And it's so easy. And it just annoys me that we are watching our country go down the pan. We're allowing a good cohort of people who come from alien cultures, from goodness knows where, we don't know who they are, what their intentions are, and even one rape, even one murder of a poor lad in, I think it was Portsmouth some years ago, even one sexual assault is too many. It is a dereliction of a government's duty. I'm sick of it. I'm sick of the rhetoric. I'm sick of the conversations, the silly ideas, the silly policies. Will this work? Hopefully this will work. Let's see how it goes 6 months. Oh, another 10,000 have come. Enough is enough.
12: Yeah, Ben, I totally agree. Look, in a world of possibilities in the resolution of this problem, if the world is this entire screen, this phone is the paradigm and convention in which the left will argue this, okay? What I mean by that is we have had one way of trying to crack this nut for the last couple of decades. It has clearly failed, and we are now hamstrung by human rights lawyers, one of which is a prime minister, and by the ECHR, which is interpreted differently by those human rights lawyers than it is across Europe in many respects. If you just look at the Baltic countries, because of the way they are associated with Russia, their previous invasioner and oppressor, they handle the ECHR in a very different way, because they understand that if you allow illegal immigration into your country, it's a form of soft hybrid war. It's what your oppressor, what your enemy will do. Our enemies must sit back now, look at this country and think, we are easy pickings. And then they see people who are, you know, very well represented, incredibly well represented. My voice, your voice, Ben, and you're absolutely right about not sitting in an echo chamber. But our voices are, in the grand scheme of things, much smaller voices than the other voices. They really are. So we get an opportunity to speak like this. And I think that's incredibly important. And there is more than one way to skin a cat.
18: Yeah, indeed. And also, when people say it's not an invasion, yeah, you're right, it's not an invasion, it's a surrender. It's even worse. You've just gone down with a whimper, not even bothering to try and sort the problem out. Paul, thanks very much. Hang tight. We're going to move on slightly. We'll keep on these pictures because we're waiting for President Trump to disembark Air Force One at Joint Base Andrews in Maryland. He had quite the week, didn't he, President Trump? He had, the shooting incident last Saturday, the attempted assassination on his life, again, for the third time, and then the King arrived. Was the King's high-stakes visit to the US, what do you think, viewers and listeners? Was it a diplomatic win or a risky gamble? And there is the President himself. He's come out of Air Force One, the sun beaming down on him in Maryland. Aides say that King Charles grasped the challenge, delivering a Congress address. And there's Don Jr. with the President as well, his son. Is he carrying his dad's bag? What a good boy. Good son. Well done, Don. The President will be heading back to the White House very shortly. He'll be getting into Marine One helicopter, flying the 15 minutes or so from Joint Base Andrews in Maryland to Central DC. Quick salutes of the military personnel there, and off he'll pop. It's been a busy week for the president, and the question remains about the King's visit. I think generally it was a roaring success. Christian Turner, who is the British ambassador to the United States, he appeared, as we just struggle to get these pictures, he appeared on Fox News this morning on their breakfast show talking about the, let's look at the pictures again, talking about the success of the royal visit. He said it was a roaring success. He said he think the King passed what was the most stern, most serious and most challenging diplomatic test of his reign so far. And let's just get the thoughts now, before I show you that clip and we watch the president coming back to the White House, let's get the thoughts of Jack Stukes, who is the former senior gardener to King Charles at Highbury for 20 years. Jack, good morning. Thanks for your company. What was your assessment of the royal visit? President Trump there, I think he had a great time. Do you think the King had a good time? Was it a British win?
15: I do think it was. Hi, thanks for having me on. No, we did see that. You know, we saw that the King wasn't invited to come and celebrate with the people of America, and he did exactly that. So he came out. We saw everywhere he went, crowds came and saw him. He was very happy to meet people, talk to people, and as was the Queen. And that was so fantastic to see them both out doing what he loves to do, you know, coming out and showing that, you know, Britain needs America just like America needs Britain. And that was why he was there. And I think it is exactly what he achieved.
18: What is the metric of success for the King this week? What was the highlight, do you think? What was the sort of bombshell moment where royalists, monarchists thought, well, yeah, this is it. This is a job well done.
15: I do think it was the speech that he gave with all of those standing ovations, a speech that was meant to last for not very long, that ended up lasting for half an hour because he had to keep on stopping and starting. But, you know, he's come away, and since coming away, there's been a hell of a lot of good publicity that's come out in you're seeing on social media. People are saying, I didn't know if I liked the King. I now love the King. I didn't know if I liked the Queen. Now I've seen what the Queen does and what they both achieved together. And I think, you know, that is fantastic. It's being able to show the royal family for what the royal family do for us and for the country, wherever they are. We see people turn up in droves to see them. I mean, people just now are loving the family. And what's been so great is we're seeing all of this amazing press coverage and all of it actually being quite positive. So the focus is now fully back on what the King is doing and trying to achieve.
18: Yeah, Jack, I thought his speech to Congress, the King, was a little bit too political for my liking, but I then thought afterwards, do you know what? The King has always been political. He talked about the Rwanda plan and Boris Johnson. He criticised that. He's the OG of climate sort of concern. He's an OG environmentalist. So yeah. I kind of gave him the benefit of the doubt there. And, you know, I think he did a great job. And the president, who we're just seeing now taking off from Joint Base Andrews in Maryland, I think it was very clear. He's got such warmth and affection for the King and indeed the royal family. Just finally, Jack, looking ahead to the King's schedule, what's he up to in the coming weeks? Do you know any sort of big plans on the horizon?
15: You know, I'm hoping he's actually going to come back and be able to sort of find some time out, go to Highgrove, be able to sort of take some time out in his garden there. But the problem is with the King, he never quite just stops. He might come back and be out very early the next day, making sure the birds are fed, you know, making sure the things that he wanted done in the garden are done. But I think maybe that's his way of winding down for a few days. And I'm sure he'll be straight back into work. I say today, but it's a bank holiday, so maybe tomorrow.
18: Okay, Jack, thank you very much. Really appreciate you being on The Late Show Live.
15: Please come
18: back when you can, and have a great week ahead. Enjoy your bank holiday. Jack Stukes, former senior gardener to King Charles at Highgrove for 20 years. Victoria, you were in Congress for his big speech.
1: Yeah, it
18: you
1: was
18: lucky
1: really.
18: Devil.
1: I did luck out. I've now got a new screensaver on my laptop with me. I got to be front row.
18: Nice.
1: You know, we've recently at the Daily Mail, we've launched our DC Insider newsletter where we kind of do a little POV section on a highlight of the week. And I got to be the highlight of the week last week, talking about literally having a front row seat to history, which was super cool.
18: Tell us then, we see President Trump taking off now for the White House. How was it being in there?
1: Yeah, I mean, like I said, definitely once in a lifetime moment. It's only the second ever time that a British monarch has addressed Congress. Of course, his mother, the Queen, was the first. But, you know, all over D.C., Virginia, all the way up to New York, the King got warm reception. You know, you were talking about Trump, of course, being a fan and friendly with the King. You know, the other side of it was Melania. I mean, just that first greeting at the White House for their arrival, she was smiling. And, you know, she does tend to be a little bit more emotionless at times. Mm. And so I think that just really goes to show the warmth and depth of the relationship. But of course, you mentioned the King got a little bit political in Congress. One of the things that I pointed out in my post coverage of the event was that actually some of the lines seemed to get more reception, warmer reception from Democrats than Republicans.
18: Well, yeah.
1: Which you would, you know, think it would be kind of the opposite. You know, the Democrats, of course, they had their No Kings protest. They've had at least, I think, three dates where they've had No Kings protests. And so, of course, at the Daily Mail, we had to make fun of them a little bit, that there was all of these wonderful people that had said, No Kings!
18: Well, I think they loved it when the King was saying that you need power, checks and balances on executive power, which was a direct barb at Trump, I guess. Niall, where were you during the visit? Were you at the garden party, at the ambassadors? Or?
19: So it was not at the garden party. I was at the White House for the arrival ceremony of the King on Tuesday morning, which was absolutely magnificent. And spent much of my time on US TV networks, especially Fox News, doing analysis of the, you know, of the week's visit. I think a magnificent triumph for the King. I think also a glorious moment for the US-UK special relationship. And the King really outshone, of course, the British Prime Minister, Keir Starmer, needless to say. And I think the King actually did very well, really. I mean, he really demonstrated that he's up to the job. He's also clearly liked and loved by the American people. And we saw that on multiple occasions. And he gets on very well with President Trump. And so there's real warmth, I think, between the US president and the King. And so I think this visit could not have gone better in any respects at all.
18: Yeah. Great. Proud to be British.
19: Absolutely.
18: Proud to be American, Victoria?
1: Proud to be American, but again, obviously a very big fan of the special relationship now that half my family is British.
18: Especially now you met me since September. Right, there we go. Still ahead on The Late Show Live tonight, three people, really sad story actually. You go on the holiday maybe of a lifetime and you get ill. Three people are dead in a suspected Hanta virus outbreak aboard an Atlantic cruise ship. The WHO, the World Health Organization, confirms an investigation is underway, but one British national, aged 69, is in intensive care in Johannesburg, South Africa. I'll talk to a doctor in just a tick to give us the latest. Don't go anywhere. 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
20: No persecuted Christian should have to walk alone. 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I'm a supporter of Help the Persecuted. War has erupted across the Middle East. Their teams in Iran, Lebanon, Jordan, and Iraq are still there, rescuing and sheltering persecuted Christians in the midst of conflict. 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
22: He was born in Stratford-upon-Avon in 1564 into a prosperous family and moved to London sometime in the late 1500s. The bard wrote 38 plays, two narrative poems and 154 sonnets. Speaking to GB News in 2025, director at the Shakespeare Birthplace Trust, Professor Charlotte Scott, said the success of Shakespeare across the globe has helped to extend his influence.
23: We feel very passionately and proudly about the Shakespeare's works and the way in which they have become significant across the globe in different ways. And Shakespeare is, of course, constantly being reinvented through adaptation in theatre. And that's wonderful because that allows us to return to Shakespeare as a kind of agile source for further creativity.
22: Credited with over 1,700 words in the English language, his influence creeps into every part of our lives, and his works are still recited to the masses.
24: To be or not to be, that is the question. Whether 'tis nobler in the mind to suffer the slings and arrows of outrageous fortune, or to take arms against a sea of troubles, by opposing, end them, to die, to sleep, no more. Or at least it's something like that.
22: 462 years on since his birth. How do people in his hometown of Stratford view Britain's most famous playwright?
0: I just think it's really important still to learn about him, because you never stop learning about him, do you? Is there so much to take in about him?
2: I think it's useful to learn about. I think it's more interesting for adults to learn about than children, to be honest, because we learn more when we're actually interested in it.
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18: A British tourist is being treated in hospital in South Africa tonight following a deadly outbreak of hantavirus on a cruise ship. And hantavirus is a respiratory illness. It can be quite severe. The outbreak was reported aboard the MV Hondus cruise ship, which is travelling from Argentina to Cape Verde. And three people have sadly died on board. NHS GP Basha Mukherjee joins me now. Basha, great to see you on The Late Show Live. Thanks for staying up with us. First things first, what is hantavirus? I've actually never heard of it. Excuse my ignorance.
4: Yeah, so it's also, I had to look this one up as well. It's not something that we regularly come in contact with for sure. It's actually very rarely transmitted between humans, but it is well researched and well understood. So it's nothing new as such. However, it is something that is WHO is looking into, because it is generally picked up from rodent feces and urine. So the question really is how these people on this cruise ship came in contact with rodent feces. Essentially, you'd have to get in contact with their feces, either their nests or something like that. So either that's in the ship or it's on some of the areas where the ship might have stopped.
18: Wow. I mean, it's concerning. Bearing in mind three people have died, but is that a hygiene issue for the ship? It sounds disgusting.
4: Well, this is the thing. So we're not going to know until an investigation is thoroughly carried out. It could very well have been the case that, during the excursions on land, for example, depending on where the actual human participants in this case, where they actually walked, maybe they stepped on something. What's really interesting is how quickly this has spread to multiple people. And also with the ship being in an enclosed space with air conditioning and ventilation. It's a question about whether the rodent infestation could possibly be in the ventilation system as well. What they're also might be thinking about is if this is one of the very rare forms of hantavirus which can be spread from human to human, which they've only really found a strain in South America for. So that will be really interesting to find that out, really.
18: Just getting some more breaking information now. So a 70-year-old passenger became ill on the ship and died on arrival at St. Helena Island, which is, that's according to a South African health official. The man's remains are now awaiting repatriation to the Netherlands. The man's wife, the deceased man, who was 69, she also became ill and died in hospital in Johannesburg. A South African official says that the couple who died, sadly, were Dutch. Yeah, it's just awful. You go on what maybe is the holiday of a lifetime, or at least, a very privileged and should be a great holiday, and you end up like this. It's a respiratory illness, Basha. What would the symptoms be? And I guess how bad does it get before it gets fatal?
4: I will say that these two patients, so devastated to hear about them. They are in the older age bracket, which puts them at slightly higher risk. We don't have information about what existing health conditions they might have had. Of course, with regards to any illnesses and viruses, if your immune system is weakened by being elderly, by having existing health conditions, like we saw with COVID, the risk is much higher in terms of your outcomes. However, when picked up quickly, really, treatment can be initiated, as is being done with the 69-year-old who's currently in ICU. I will say, at the moment, so far, the worst affected people have all been over 65. And, you know, again, without information about exactly what existing health conditions they had, it's really difficult to say, and also what strain of the virus they might have picked up. But with respiratory illnesses, generally speaking, it's going to be breathlessness, cough, and temperature, things like a typical viral infection, except that obviously in this case, it's been fatal.
18: Yeah, awful news, really sad. That poor family, the friends and the relatives of that poor Dutch couple, and indeed the 69-year-old British woman who's in Johannesburg, we understand, quite ill. We send our thoughts and best wishes to them. Bastia, thank you very much for staying up with us. Really appreciate it on The Late Show Live, and have a good bank holiday.
4: Thank you.
18: UK Foreign Office said they're monitoring the situation and ready to provide support. They said we're in touch with the cruise company and local authorities, and the WHO has confirmed that three people have died following the suspected outbreak. One case has been confirmed, with five more suspected cases under investigation. Paul Cox, do you want to have a very quick look at the front pages? Is there anything on the front pages tomorrow which has caught your eye? What about Britain told to pay £1 billion a year to the EU after reset? I think we've got a minute or two, Paul.
12: Well, that's a proper Ponzi scheme, really, isn't it? I mean, let's discuss that very briefly, Ben. Absolutely right. This is a Prime Minister that has no... he has no jurisdiction whatsoever to help us in any way rejoin the EU. Nobody's asking for it. Certainly, it wasn't within his manifesto. There aren't people out there clamouring for it. And in doing so, he seems to have done so at a cost of £1 billion a year, if the Times are to be believed. And that, by the way, should that be true, that's infinitum. That will go on forever. We often talk about the fact that one government can't tie another government to its own policy. When you sign up to EU policy, you're signing governments in for decades. It's very difficult. I mean, Brexit was 2016, believe it or not. This is now 2026. We're still having some of the same discussions, and the same people that never wanted us to leave because they actually don't believe in democracy are still hanging on to the idea that they can do all they can to stop it because it's not good for us, and they're telling us so, Ben.
18: Yeah, they're still trying, aren't they, Paul? They're still trying. Niall, what's your quick reaction to this?
19: Yeah, I mean, it's absolutely outrageous, isn't it, that, you know, the UK will be paying more money to the European Union. And I think that this whole idea of Britain subsidising, the EU's loan to Ukraine. I mean, that's a matter, of course, of British sovereignty. If the British people want to, want to send arms, etc., to Ukraine, that's up to them. But the idea of subsidising EU scheme, I think, is absolutely outrageous at the expense of the British taxpayer.
18: Okay, right. Thank you, Niall. More coming up in the next hour on The Late Show Live, including this. Don't go anywhere.
5: 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Zelensky very, very happy with what our King said in America.
6: 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Box Solar sponsors the weather on GB News.
7: Hello there, good morning and welcome to your latest GB News weather forecast. Rather cloudy today, but lots of places will be dry this bank holiday with some spells of sunshine, but there is the risk of some heavy showers developing, particularly across the south. But this morning, lots of cloud across the UK, some outbreaks of rain and drizzle, murky in places. Best of the sunshine first thing across parts of Scotland and the far south of England, but the sunshine will trigger some heavy showers here as we move through into the afternoon. Some brighter breaks developing elsewhere, but largely dry for most, but some colder air and showers filtering into northern Scotland. Here, temperatures 10 to 13 degrees, but in the sunshine, 18 or 19 degrees across southern England. Into Monday evening, the heavy showers across the south will ease away. Further showers, though, are expected across much of Scotland, and these will push southwards as we head into the early hours, and winds starting to come from a northerly direction. A few showers reaching parts of Northern Ireland into the evening time, and some sunshine to end the day across northern parts of England, and a mixed picture for the rest of England into Wales. Still the odd rumble of thunder possible as the showers slowly ease. Overnight we'll see some longer clear spells starting to develop, some showers in between, and under the clear skies and light winds across England and Wales we could see a few mist and fog patches forming. Some longer spells of rain still possible across the northern parts of Scotland. Here temperatures down to 4 or 5 degrees for most of us, generally in high single figures, low double digits for southern England. So it does mean on Tuesday a brighter start, some spells of sunshine in places, but showery rain across Scotland, some colder air continuing to filter southwards as we go through the day, some showers bubbling up, but plenty of sunny spells. And for everyone, particularly in the north and the west, feeling a little chillier, temperatures more like the low teens to mid-teens, still reaching around 17 or 18 towards southeast.
6: Today, clouds overhead, total zen within. 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
18: Good morning, live from Washington DC. This is GB News with the stories shaping Britain and America. And some breaking news just in tonight. Rudy Giuliani, the former mayor of New York, dubbed America's mayor for his leadership after 9/11 and later a close ally of President Donald Trump. He's in a critical but stable condition in hospital this evening. That's according to his representative. We'll get more on that in just a second. Also breaking in the last few moments, it seems the creep towards the European Union is getting closer, with the government announcing it's set to enter talks to join the EU's £78 billion loan scheme to Ukraine. Our political correspondent Catherine Forster is in Armenia for us.
5: Well, the first thing the Prime Minister did here in Armenia was meet with Ukrainian President Zelensky. Zelensky very, very happy with what our king said in America.
18: Elsewhere, why are so many Brits relocating to America? To Florida specifically. In a moment, I'll be joined by a British landlord who's loving life in the Sunshine State. There's a huge community down there that's just been followed for a new documentary. I'll ask him if the grass really is greener down in Florida and why so many people are going over there. Also, what's going on here? Secretary of State Marco Rubio there. Has he found yet another role in the Trump administration?